0: Year-old Lucas Harrington was asked to step up.
1: A couple of exhales, and it's Harrington, and he's hit the crossbar.
0: Door slammed shut on Australia's shot at history.
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0: The Socceroos campaign at an end in Dallas. Cody Kaye, Fox Sports News.
2: US President Donald Trump is on his way to Mount Rushmore for a major address on the eve of America's 250th birthday. Let's go live to Washington correspondent Jonathan Kersey. Good evening to you, Jono. So the weather really has been playing a big part across the US, even at Mount Rushmore. What kind of temperatures are we talking?
3: We're talking plus 40 degrees here on the eastern side, but right now it is a storm wreaking some sort of havoc at Mount Rushmore and the surrounding areas. There's been warnings of lightning and hailstorms and heavy rain, so much so that the faces of George Washington, Thomas Jefferson, Theodore Roosevelt and Abraham Lincoln appear to be crying, given the way that the rain has been falling there at Mount Rushmore. It's led to the suspension of the pre-program, if you like, before President Trump carries out a flyover that is expected within the next hour and a bit or so. At this stage, it seems that is still going ahead. Air Force One to fly over Mount Rushmore for this major address President Trump is going to give, all things going well, that everything can get back underway and those storms can pass. President Trump will be in front of an extraordinary backdrop, the backdrop of Mount Rushmore that was built 100 years ago. It took some 14 years before it actually effectively opened. And President Trump has long joked, if you like, about putting himself on Mount Rushmore. Tonight, this is all a celebration of America 250. It is the eve of July 4, celebrations that are being held right across the country. Here in Washington, D.C., we've seen flyover after flyover, the military might being put on show as part of rehearsals and an air show leading into tomorrow's spectacle on the National Mall. Next to the Washington Monument, where President Trump once again is going to be addressing the crowd and addressing the nation before a fireworks show he promises will be the biggest this country has seen. But it is going to be an extraordinary night tonight. In just a couple of hours' time, we are expecting President Trump to be on the stage at Mount Rushmore, speaking in front of the sculptures of those four presidents who were regarded as some of the best leaders America had in its first 150 years. And now President 47 is going to be speaking right in front of them. We've also heard today from the Australian ambassador to the United States, wishing Americans a happy July 4 and reflecting on the relationship the US and Australia shares.
4: For Australians, the 4th of July carries an added significance. On this day in 1918, Australians and Americans fought side by side for the first time at the Battle of Hamel. In the fields of France, a partnership began to take shape. It grew from shared values, shared sacrifice, and a shared belief in freedom.
3: So a message there from Ambassador Greg Moriarty, the Australian Ambassador to the United States of America, on the eve of America celebrating its 250th birthday. And as I say, President Trump is on board Air Force One, making his way towards South Dakota for what we hope will be a very impressive performance, given the rain we hope can hold off so the show can get back underway.
2: Yes, indeed. Yeah, very good points. We'll be talking to Rob Sharp, our meteorologist, on that weather forecast for you there. In the US, Jonathan Kersey, thank you so much. Millions of Iranians are expected to travel to Tehran over the coming week for the funeral of Ayatollah Ali Khamenei. The body of the late Supreme Leader is lying in state, and a series of funeral processions will be held in the coming days. Dominic Waghorn is in Iran's capital.
5: We're in central Tehran, where they are preparing for the mother of all funerals. For this man, Ali Khamenei, who was supreme leader of Iran for 37 years, and they want to give him a send-off fitting to his status, but also, of course, to give a show of public unity and strength after this four-month war that has battered Iran but left its leadership standing. He was killed, of course, on the first day of the war with a massive Israeli bombardment on his compound, along with members of his family, and that is a picture of Zahra, his granddaughter. Other members of the family were killed, along with leading members of the Iranian elite in that bombardment. But they've waited till now for his funeral, which we expect will attract millions of people here to Tehran. So they've set up these stands here that we've seen all along these streets of the capital, where they'll be handing out refreshments and other things to the faithful, for the mourners, as they come here and converge on the city for what is going to be a week-long funeral. Now, that's begun already with Ali Khamenei's body, his coffin, and those family members being laid out in the government compound where they were killed on that first day. But those coffins have now been taken from there to the Grand Mosque, the big mosque complex, the Grand Masala as it's called, in the heart of Tehran, that's down this road, where members of the public over the next 2 days will be able to pay their respects. So foreign dignitaries, leaders of Iran and other officials from the elites have paid their respects, but ordinary Iranians will be able to do so now over Saturday and Sunday. And then on Monday will be the highlight of the event, if you like, where his coffin will be taken through the city streets of Tehran, where we're told 15 million people will converge on the city. It's not ending there. He's then going to be taken to Najaf and Karbala, which are cities in Iraq, neighbouring Iraq, key Shiite cities, along with Qom, the holy city to the south of here. And then he'll be buried in Mashhad, where his family is from, which will be the culmination of this week-long funeral set of events. Now, obviously, the government is keen to give a sense of unity and strength, papering over, if you like, what are deep divisions within Iran. We saw those massive protests on the streets of Iran before the war, where thousands of people were killed by their own government. But the government's hoping now that the war has galvanized support for the leadership again, and they want that to be on display. So they'll be trying to show that, but also trying to avoid the events of 1989, when Ayatollah Khamenei, the first supreme leader of Iran, was buried in a funeral that attracted a sixth of the population of Iran in chaotic scenes where his coffin was tipped over, his body fell out. They'll also want to avoid the events of Qasem Soleimani, the Iranian commander's funeral, where more than 50 people were killed in a stampede. So the sense we have here is of a city that's being controlled, of an event that's going to be choreographed, where we, I think, are expecting a spontaneous show of grief, but also a certain amount of governments managing the events to give the Supreme Leader, Ali Khamenei, the send-off that these people at least feel he deserves.
2: Recent polling shows support for the Albanese government has slipped in three Labor-governed states. A news poll conducted exclusively for The Australian reveals primary support for Labor has gone backwards in Victoria, falling from 35% in December to 28% at the end of June. The Prime Minister's approval rating in Victoria has also dropped from neutral to minus 14 ahead of the state's election in November. It's a similar situation in Western Australia. Primary support for Labor has slipped 5 points from 37 to 32%. Anthony Albanese's net approval rating in the Western state has fallen to minus 18. For South Australia, Labor's primary vote declined 7 points to 32%, while the state's net approval rating for the Prime Minister has plunged from plus 7 to minus 22. Suspected positive cases of H5 bird flu have been detected in New South Wales and Western Australia. For more, let's go live to Kayser Shields in Brisbane. Kayser, good morning. So testing is underway. What's the latest?
6: It is, Janie. Samples have been sent to the CSIRO to confirm if these two birds are positive for the H5 strain of bird flu, which has killed millions of animals right around the world. Now, one of these birds was detected in Hawk's Nest on the New South Wales mid-north coast, while the other one was detected in Mullaloo in Perth's north in Western Australia. If these are confirmed to be positive cases, it would be the first on Australia's east coast and the first in metropolitan Perth as well. It would also bring the number of confirmed cases in the country to 7. At the moment, it stands at 5. There have been 4 recorded in Western Australia and 1 more in South Australia as well. Now, authorities say these 2 new suspected cases are disappointing, but are reassuring Australians that we're well prepared.
7: Well, the great thing about Australia is that we've got wonderful biosecurity measures. We've got a very strong agriculture and biosecurity department, but there's only so much you can do. I mean, these are migratory birds. I think, you know, we've got good advice out there, certainly for humans. Ultimately, if this spreads within our local bird populations, there's going to be some significant issues.
6: At this stage, there is no evidence of mass mortality. There also isn't evidence of any infection in poultry or the wider agriculture sector either. It's also important to note that the risk to human health remains low. Anyone who sees a dead or a sick animal, particularly a bird, in wildlife is being told not to approach it, Janie, and instead to report it to authorities.
2: Great, thanks so much, Kayser. A planned meeting of the Victorian Liberal Party did not go ahead due to court action taken by MP Moira Deeming. Georgie Dickinson has this report.
8: Liberal MP Moira Deeming has maintained her position in the Victorian Liberal Party for now, following court action launched on Friday. This last-minute court action that was lodged was in an attempt to stop a meeting going ahead with the state executive of the Victorian Liberal Party on Friday. That meeting was going to be discussing Moira Deeming's position in the party and whether or not the party would continue to endorse her. They say they are not to take any step to disendorse the plaintiff until the hearing determination of this proceeding. Essentially, they cannot make any moves to disendorse her from the party until the next court date. Now, a statement from the Victorian Liberal Party say that today they requested an expedited hearing of the matter brought by Moira Deeming. This has been granted by the court, and at the request of the court, the state executive meeting will be adjourned until the matter can be determined. Of course, this was all brought after allegations surfaced that Moira Deeming had levelled at fellow Liberal MP Matthew Guy. Subsequent Victorian police investigation found that no offence had occurred. Matthew Guy had demanded an apology from Moira Deeming, but she was not willing to do so. Here's what her lawyers had to say as they left court.
9: The door is open to the Liberal Party to reach out to myself or my client at any time and have a meeting. We've been repeatedly requesting a meeting and we stand ready to meet.
8: Not only did Matthew Guy demand an apology from Moira Deeming, but also members of the Labor Party after comments they made after the allegations first came to light. Sonia Kilkenny, the Attorney General, as well as the Premier, have both said that they will not be issuing an apology. And here's what the Attorney General had to say today on the matter.
10: I just think it goes more deeply to the division and chaos in Jess Wilson's Liberals. And I've put questions to Jess Wilson about this matter. Those questions still haven't been answered. And I just reiterate that if this is the division and chaos within Jess Wilson's party and her inability to manage this division and chaos, then try to imagine her running our state.
8: This isn't the first court action Moira Deeming has taken against the Liberal Party. A few years ago, she successfully sued John Pesutto, the former opposition leader, for defamation. The next court date in the matter will be heard on July 17.
2: Great to have your company. Coming up after the break, we'll be joined by former US ambassador to the United Arab Emirates on the latest in the negotiations between America and Iran.
11: Sky News will be back after this short break.

0: Good morning. Well, it has been heartbreak for the Socceroos. Their valiant World Cup dream is over, knocked out in a penalty shootout by Egypt after the two sides couldn't be split in normal time or even extra time. Reporter Luke Doherty joins us live. Luke, hello to you. So what did you make of the performance?
1: I mean, yes, defeat tastes pretty bitter right now for Tony Popovich and his players. They had designs on becoming the first Australian side to win a knockout game at a World Cup. So to fall in penalties, absolutely heartbreaking after fighting their way back from 1-0 down in this game as well. The Aussies getting on the score sheet via an own goal of all things, despite creating so many chances. When they get some time to look at this game in particular with some clarity, with the emotion taken out of it, they will see that not only were they the better side against Egypt, that the lottery of penalties today here at the Dallas Stadium has counted against them, but they produced probably the best attacking performance of Tony Popovich's entire tenure at the helm. So the fact that that came at a time when the stakes were at their highest here in the round of 32, a spot in the last 16 of the biggest football tournament in the world on offer, speaks to the growth of this side. So that is something that they will be able to take forward with them over the coming weeks when now they go for a little break back to their various ports of call that they know that they probably should have got through. But the margins at the very, very top are razor thin. And for all their creative guile today, they once again couldn't take those chances. So that is the sore point, that they did enough, more than enough, to create chances to win this game, just couldn't find the back of the net. But an overwhelming in terms of positive performance from the Socceroos.
0: Yeah, really well explained there, and some really interesting points, Luke. But there were a few controversial decisions, wouldn't you say, around the penalty shootout. Talk us through that.
1: Yeah, this game almost split into two distinct sections. So the 90 minutes, really good from the Socceroos, entertaining, everything Australian football wants. And then these massive calls that had to be made by Tony Popovich deep into extra time in the penalty shootout. The first was to sub off Patrick Beach, who ensured the Socceroos actually got to extra time, if not for a 93rd minute save that was otherworldly. Egypt might have been 2-1 up and extra time might not have been required. It's the rookie goalkeeper who Popovich has placed his faith in all the way through this tournament, dropping his captain in Matty Ryan to play Patrick Beach. But the biggest moment of the tournament, Tony Popovich made the call to pull Patrick Beach from the field and insert in what he called the experience of Matt Ryan that he wanted out there for the penalty shootout. Egypt go on to slot four of their penalties. Australia missed two of theirs. There was very little Matty Ryan could do about the penalties. Would it have been different if Patrick Beach was out there? We'll never know, simply because of the magnitude of that call. The other one was the decision to put faith and trust in 18-year-old Lucas Herrington to go and take a crucial spot kick after his captain, Harry Suter, had already missed the first penalty kick, put Australia on the back foot. Now, first things first, amazing courage, amazing determination to say yes by an 18-year-old, only 5-6 caps into his Socceroos career, to take a penalty when the stakes are at their highest. So not his fault whatsoever. He answered the call. Penalty shootouts are a lottery. That's what happens. So all of the criticism that may come his way, completely unwarranted. And we heard from Jackson Irvine, a veteran of the Socceroos setup, saying just that.
2: First of all, congratulations to Egypt. Huge victory for them, obviously a historic day for them as well. Listen, we took it all the way to the very end. Penalties is a cruel way to lose. But anybody's got the confidence to step up and take that ball after 120 minutes or however long you've played, it takes a big heart. And I hope they, you know, everyone stays behind them and they get all the support, because it takes big heart to step up and take that after a game like today.
3: How do you wrap your arms around Harry and Lucas? Just obviously devastating for them. What did you guys say to them? Obviously the great Aussie spirit is uplifting each other, and that's what you guys will do, I guess.
2: We've said from the beginning that we're a champion team. That's our strength. Our strength is in the team. It's not about any player. We're a unit. We do everything together. So we win together, we lose together, everything. So, the boys, as I said, they've been immense, the two of them, throughout this tournament. And as I say, to step up and take a penalty is not easy. So, yeah, they have all the boys' support, yeah.
0: Yeah, champion team, all right. And Luke, there was also a huge injury, wasn't there, to a star Socceroo. What is the latest on Geordie Boss?
1: Yeah, unfortunately, Geordie Boss has exited the Dallas Stadium here on crutches. He was also sighted on crutches after full-time out on the field. So this was a challenge, a crunching challenge, just before half-time. Geordie Boss having to be carried from the field after spending a minute, what felt like an eternity though, writhing in pain on the turf just before the break as play actually continued around him. So this comes at a really critical juncture point in Geordie Boss's career. Premier League clubs are starting to come calling for his services, starting to watch him not only off the back of what he did here at the World Cup, but with his club side Feyenoord in the Netherlands, where he's had a superb season there, showing that he can be a real threat, not only going forward, but also in defence in his role. Very, very rare to find a player with a skill set like Geordie Boss, and the big clubs just starting to take notice. And then this happens. I know the Australian coaching staff, having heard from them, very unhappy with the manner of the challenge, not pleased that it's led to Geordie Boss being on crutches right now. And we hope for Geordie Boss's sake and the short term of his career that it's not a long recovery, that he does get some good news.
0: Yep, absolutely. Luke Doherty, great to see you in Texas there. Not the best news, but certainly, as I said, a champion team. Thank you so much. Well, the funeral of Iran's late Supreme Leader Ali Khamenei, killed by US-Israeli strikes at the beginning of the war, is underway in Tehran. Let's bring in former US Ambassador to the United Arab Emirates, Marcel Wahba. Marcel, thank you so much for joining us. So the funeral is going to be a week long. We're expecting 15 million people. And if we look at the timing of this particular funeral, what's the significance to this?
4: First of all, good morning and thank you for having me. And I'm sorry about the Australian team dropping out of FIFA Cup. That must be sad news for everyone in Australia. Yes, the funeral for a seven-day event is quite unusual, but I think for the Iranians right now, it's a point they're trying to make, a sense of strength and a sense of unity. And I think we will see many crowds out attending the funeral and showing great sadness for Ali Khamenei. So it's a more... It's definitely a recognition of his huge role as a leader for that many years, but also it's a political statement for what's going on today.
0: And in terms of the agreement that's been taking place between Iran and the US, what can you tell us about the reactions from other countries, including the UAE?
4: Well, I think the framework, as it's being called, for the MOU, I really consider it. It's more like a ceasefire framework on steroids. It's really not an agreement because if you look at the details, it's all supposed to be worked out over the next 60 days, and we're already into the first 20 days are behind us. So it's a very difficult time for people in the region. I think their biggest concern will be Iran left in a stronger position than it was before the war. I think that's the biggest problem for people in the region because the Strait of Hormuz passage is very important for them. That's how they ship their oil and their all the other things that go through the Straits of Hormuz, as we've all discovered, impacting the global economy. So if we're now focusing on the Straits of Hormuz as the one thing that the Iranians are holding on to, and they're still not letting a free flow of ships, I think there's a lot of concern in the region about that. Also about Iran's continued support for groups like Hezbollah in Lebanon.
0: And what about the nuclear deal? We hear that the JCPOA, for example, with Obama, took years to negotiate. You spoke about 20 days into the 60-day negotiations of the MOU. What are you anticipating with this?
4: I don't think we'll see an agreement that includes the nuclear question with Iran taking place during the 60 days. It's just not doable, quite frankly. It's a very technical and it requires a very sophisticated group of negotiators. First of all, people who are very much part of that nuclear technology, as we saw in the JCPOA negotiations, which took almost 2 years. I don't expect to see any final agreement on Iran's nuclear program in 60 days. It's just not possible. And this administration is not committed, in my view, seriously, to a negotiation that would bring about such an agreement. They don't have the people involved who would be the experts who can handle this. And the negotiations have been very much stop and start. I think that's just not the way to succeed. I'm sorry.
0: Well, we really appreciate your time and expertise, and thank you for your commemorations to the Socceroos. I believe Canada play Morocco tomorrow. Is that right?
4: I think so. Yes, yeah. A lot of excitement.
0: Yes.
4: Thank you.
0: We'll be watching.
4: Thank you for your time.
0: Thank you so much.
4: Thank you.
0: Well, let's bring in our senior meteorologist, Rob Sharp, who watched the Socceroos this morning. Mm. What did you think?
5: Yeah.
0: Play well?
5: They did play well. They put in a great effort, but it was sad to see the result.
0: So bad news for us, but good news for skiers.
5: Yes.
0: We've got to bring some good news.
5: There is some good news this morning. Anyone who is heading to the alpine terrain over the next couple of weeks, the New South Wales school holiday is just beginning, of course. Victoria halfway through. This is the time to be there, not the last few weeks, which have been dismal. We saw 20 to 40 centimetres of snow, but in the coming week, no snow is on the way. But at least we've got those clear skies, no rain in the forecast. It'll be good skiing conditions. Good snow making with the cold temperatures overnight, but during the day there'll be a bit of snow melt each day. Meanwhile, for the rest of the southeast corner of the country, you can see we had a series of showers around the last few days. This morning they've primarily been impacting on Tasmania's west and south. Hobart just picking up a millimetre there. So as you can see, the impact of those cold fronts through the southeast is largely done and dusted now, and we're seeing an improvement of those conditions. But at the moment, still pretty cold in Hobart, 7 degrees. It's warming up for the mainland a little bit more, but the apparent temperature in Hobart is still near just 1 degree out in the wind and in the shade. So some pretty chilly weather still there, but it's also cold at the moment through the centre of the country. Alice Springs looking at a very cold day, a top of just 14 with periods of rain moving through there today, Janie. But as you can see, much of the east and the west looking mostly sunny.
0: Yeah, well, and if we head to the US, we've just been speaking to Jonathan Kersey, who talks about Mount Rushmore, where there's some rain, a bit of thunder action. You've got Washington, D.C. there, where it's been hot. What is the latest? Are we going to see that heat continue?
5: Yeah, the heat wave is really nasty in the eastern and northeastern parts of the United States at the moment. The key story here is the humidity. When you combine the heat and the humidity, this is a record-breaking heatwave for many parts of the northeast of the US. So a five-day run of hot, humid weather continuing, and the peak of it for many areas is this next 24 hours out through the eastern parts of the US. So you can see the forecast. New York, 28 for a minimum tonight, 39 for a maximum. That is stifling heat, very dangerous conditions. And that's true for Washington, D.C. as well, down towards Miami, where we've been seeing the Argentina match today. That's hot and humid, even more hot and humid than it typically is in that region. So there's some searing heat also out into parts of the west of the U.S. as well. So very dangerous conditions for the 4th of July celebration.
0: Yes, well, hopefully those showers and storms will ease for Mount Rushmore. Thanks so much, Rob. Great to have your company. After the break, why a senior New South Wales Liberal MP is stepping away from the shadow front bench.
6: Sky News will be back after this short break.

0: Sky News will be back after this short break.
1: Sports now with Charmaine, all dressed appropriately, but bad news.
2: Yeah, someone's got to smile though. Hey, Janie, it was a good effort. The Socceroos World Cup campaign coming to a heartbreaking end in the round of 32, eliminated by Egypt in a dramatic penalty shootout, looking to become the first Socceroos to win a match in the knockout stage. The Aussies' hopes took a hit as Egypt scored with their very first chance. They then had to overcome losing Geordie Bosse to a serious knee injury, but after coming close on several occasions, the Socceroos finally drew level with an own goal in the 55th minute. One all after extra time, their shot at history boiled down to a shootout. Captain Harry Suter with a nervous miss to get things going. 18-year-old Lucas Harrington hit the crossbar. Egypt then kept their cool to send the Aussies packing.
3: Hossam Abdelmaki to send Egypt through, and he does. Heartbreak for Australia, jubilation for those in red.
2: A campaign that promised so much ending in devastating fashion for the Socceroos, with Australia now winless in their three visits to the knockout stage.
4: First of all, congratulations to Egypt. Huge victory for them, obviously, historic day for them as well. Listen, we took it all the way to the very end. Penalties is a cruel way to lose. But anybody's got the confidence to step up and take that ball after 120 minutes or however long you've played, it takes a big heart. And I hope they, you know, everyone stays behind them and they get all the support because it takes big heart to step up and take that after a game like today.
5: How do you wrap your arms around Harry and Lucas? Just obviously devastating for them. What did you guys say to them? Obviously the great Aussie spirit is uplifting each other and that's what you guys will do, I guess.
4: We've said from the beginning that we're a champion team. That's our strength. Our strength is in the team. It's not about any player. We're a unit. We do everything together. So we win together, we lose together, everything. The boys, as I said, they've been immense, the two of them, throughout this tournament. And as I said, to step up and take a penalty is not easy. So, yeah, they have all the boys' support, yeah.
2: Back home, Ethan Strange is confident he'll be fit for the State of Origin decider on Wednesday. The Blues bench player rolled his ankle at training earlier in the week and is racing the clock to be fit for Game 3 at Suncorp Stadium. New South Wales officials say the Canberra star will be monitored in the hopes he can feature. He spoke to our reporter Dane Livingston.
6: Mate, Ethan, mate, firstly, everyone wants to know, are you going to be right to go for next week?
7: Yeah, look, I'm doing all I can and I think I should be right. It's feeling a lot better than yesterday, so I'm doing all I can.
6: How'd you do it? Can you give us a little bit of insight?
7: Oh, just

0: one of those training incidents, mate. They happen. So, yeah, training.
1: And just when are you hoping to make a final call when you're good to go?
0: I'm not sure. I'll leave that up to the physios and see what they think. But, you know, they said it's tracking very well. So I'll leave that up to them.
1: Good luck with it.
0: All good. Thank you.
2: New South Wales taking no chances. Bulldogs playmaker Matt Burton has been called in to camp as injury cover. Both teams had a day off on Friday, the Blues making the most of it with trips to the beach and a round of golf. A Cody Walker brain snap cost the Rabbitohs dearly as their finals hopes took a big hit to 36-14 loss to the Panthers. South Sydney went 6-0 down early but looked to have hit back when rookie winger Dane Jennings crossed in the corner, only for the try to be disallowed due to Walker's actions in the lead-up.
3: Got no try, mate, coming in the six. What's we are under
4: that?
3: Review.
4: There's a deliberate action here to kick out the Penrith player.
5: That's
4: completely unnecessary and a sin bin. You have a decision.
2: The disallowed four-pointer and Walker's sin bin proving costly for the Bunnies as the Panthers went down the other end and scored to make it 12-0. South fought back to trail by just two at the break. But a second half, Tom Jenkins' hat-trick blew the contest open. Penrith snapping a two-game losing slide to maintain a four-point gap at the top of the table. The Rabbitohs remain seventh, but a number of teams are nipping at their heels. And we're getting into the pointy end of Wimbledon as well. The All England club, Naomi Osaka and Aryna Sabalenka, world number one for the round of 16. So that'll be one to watch.
6: Watch this space. Plenty to watch. There's so much going on. And next week, of course, State of Origin.
2: Yes, this Wednesday.
6: Yes.
2: Yep.
6: All right. Thanks, Charmaine. Well, coming up after the break, we will have some other news, including the life story of Taylor Swift and... She got her happily ever after, but we'll have that story in a moment. The Royal Commission, in the meantime, on anti-Semitism and social cohesion has heard from a tech giant about the role artificial intelligence could play in blocking the spread of abusive material online. One global tech giant telling the commission that its platform, Claude, employs safeguards that can identify and stop hate speech in its tracks.
7: The Australian head of global tech giant Anthropic says the AI space is safe, telling the Royal Commission agentic AI platforms like Claude are built to prevent the spread of hate speech like anti-Semitism.
8: There's a series of responses. In its first response is a redirect, trying to educate the user on going down a different path of topic. If they are persistent in that multi-turn step, it'll then just end the chat altogether. And in cases of extreme violence that are, you know, near and imminent, it can go all the way through to law enforcement as well.
7: Pressed by the council assisting, Anthropic says its testing returned an almost perfect score on preventing the spread of anti-Semitic material with only a handful of cases identified.
8: We did a test of over 50,000 chats within the platform, and there was an extraordinarily low return rate of those of 0.01%. So five instances that Claude had identified were anti-Semitic of nature that we caught and responded to those.
7: He admits testing measures to prevent the spread of hate speech haven't been conducted in Australia and that Anthropic follows a global approach. Anthropic says its Claude application alone is unable to create images or videos. Several witnesses have spoken at length over the course of the week about the role that AI has played in the spread of hate speech online, especially after the Bondi attack. One prominent survivor saying an image of him was altered using AI after the attack and spread online with claims he faked his injuries and was a false flag actor. Earlier, the Commission heard from Sarah Vandenbroek, the first Assistant Secretary for Digital Platforms in the Department of Infrastructure, who recalled a lack of cooperation when dealing with social media giant X. The 2024 Rickard Review of the Online Safety Act recommended a strict duty of care, which would force tech platforms to actively prevent online harm or be subject to penalties, X denying its platform contained harmful content.
9: Do you regard these responses as credible policy positions for a mainstream social media platform to take?
10: No, I consider that disappointing.
7: Next week, the Commission is expected to hear from social media companies and members of the media. Matt Taylor, Sky News, Sydney.
6: A New South Wales opposition frontbencher is standing down ahead of an impending ICAC inquiry. Senior Liberal Damien Tudorhope has announced he'll depart the role of Shadow Attorney General. Mr. Tudorhope says he has been called as witness in the investigation into fugitive property developer Jean Nassif and his links to New South Wales Liberal figures. Mr. Tudorhope said in a statement, the recent announcement by the ICAC that Operation Rosny will soon begin a public inquiry into alleged political donations involves several people with whom I have had close relationships during my political career. Mr. Tudorhope says whilst he isn't accused of any wrongdoing, he is concerned his involvement in hearings could become a distraction for New South Wales opposition leader Kelly Sloan. Coming up after the break, a real-life love story, why the signs suggest Taylor Swift got her happily ever after.
5: Sky News will be back after this short break.

0: Sky News will be back after this short break.
1: Taking you live now to the Liberal National Party State Convention, which is taking place. Opposition leader Angus Taylor is delivering a speech.
2: There is no prosperity in that growth. Power prices up almost 40%. I mean, Chris Bowen is doing a great job of pushing power prices up. And you'd think with all of that, emissions would be coming down. No, they're not. Spending at a 40-year high outside of the pandemic, and we are about to clock up, $1 trillion of debt in this country. And the reality is that when Labor runs out of money, it comes after yours. That's what it does. Always has, always will. And that's why we have the biggest taxing government in Australian history, but that wasn't enough. They need to tax more because they want to spend more. And that's why we have seen a rash of broken promises at this last budget. 50 times the Prime Minister told us, in his own words, for the 50th time, that he wasn't going to impose taxes on capital gains on the fastest growing businesses in this country, the greatest success stories in this country. He's going to whack them all with more tax. Negative gearing, exactly the same. Small businesses, investments, nest eggs, startups, the farmers and widows tax. The widows tax, I mean, extraordinary. He is going to hit some of the most vulnerable people, divorcees and widows, with another tax. They say they're going to take it away. Well, we put an amendment to the parliament in the last sitting for them to vote on that could have got rid of that. No. Not interested. Not interested. And we can be confident more will be coming. More will be coming. Because this government loves to spend, and if they love to spend, then they love to tax. They then ran around and said, we're going to carve all of this out. They have done no such thing. The fastest growing businesses in this country are being hit with the highest taxes. Labor's philosophy is that success must be taxed. Success must be punished. And that's not what we believe as Liberals. This is a government with a socialist vision for this country, and it signals to Australians, don't have a go, don't work hard to get ahead, don't seek a better life for yourself and your family. It's a Labor Party that stands for wealth redistribution, not wealth creation. A Labor Party that attacks aspiration instead of nurturing aspiration. A Labor Party that wants dependent citizens, not empowered citizens, which is what we believe in. And a Labor Party that resents success instead of respecting success. Now, if we have more Labor in the coming years, we'll have more of the same. More taxes, more debt, lower living standards, lower real wages, fewer homes, more immigration, more business closures, record numbers of business closures we've seen in recent times, and that's before their new taxes. Weaker defence force, more division in our nation. And the truth is that Labor is resigned to managing decline of our great nation. Australia needs change. Everywhere I go, I hear Australians say, Australia needs change. But it is also true, that Australians are in grief. They're angry. Many are in deep despair about the state of our nation and where it's going. And the reality is that when people are angry, when they're in grief, there's a temptation to want to tear the country down. But that has never been the Australian way. We are the greatest nation on earth. It doesn't feel like that right now. And there's good reason why people feel that it's not like that at the moment. But the fundamentals are right. Tearing the place down is not the answer. Consider our history.
1: Opposition leader Angus Taylor there talking about Labor there, spending at a 40-year high. He mentioned about to clock up $1 trillion of debt. He also spoke about Labor believes success must be taxed and punished. Australia needs change. Well, from one Taylor to another, Taylor Swift and Travis Kelce are officially married. That's according to the statement by the pop singer's publicist. A just married sign with T&T embedded into the words appeared on billboards around Madison Square Garden in New York. Ivan Rodriguez reports.
3: We're outside of Madison Square Garden, and the billboard behind me says it all. Just married, with that emphasis on T&T, Travis and Taylor. We just got a release from Taylor Swift's publicist as well, saying that the bride and groom's wedding ceremony looks have been created by Christian Dior. And we're also getting some insight into what the ceremony looked like inside of Madison Square Garden. It also reads, Taylor and Travis did not have bridesmaids or groomsmen. Instead, her brother Austin Swift served as Taylor's man of honor, and Jason Kelce was Travis's best man. Jason Kelce is Travis Kelce's brother. It goes on to say that the ceremony joined both families together and was officiated by friend Adam Sandler. So look, there was a lot of rumors going into this ceremony, if it was real, if it was a hoax. We have it there. Travis Kelce and Taylor Swift have now been officially married inside of Madison Square Garden. Into what looks like the rest of the night, we're going to have a party, from what we understand, that will go into the early morning hours, possibly all the way until 2 a.m. Earlier today, we also saw a long line of black SUVs making their way inside of Madison Square Garden. We know that there was anticipated to be more than 1,000 guests. In previous interviews, Taylor Swift had said that the most stressful part of planning a wedding was the guest list. Well, she was able to fit everybody as she wanted to for this wedding ceremony inside of MSG.
1: Great to have your company. Coming up after the break, an encore of the Bond Report. Then we will be back with the latest news, including live to the US on the eve of the 250th anniversary of the United States. See you soon.
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1: Starts now. This is The Bond Report.
2: The Victorian Liberal Party has postponed a meeting to disendorse Moira Deeming tonight after a hearing in the Supreme Court. It gives her at least a two-week stay of execution. The latest on that in a moment. Defence Industry Minister Pat Conroy has doubled down on his claim that Australia's longest-serving Prime Minister, Sir Robert Menzies, was a Nazi appeaser. Nick Cate has been at the Menzies Research Centre for more than a decade. I'll ask him what he thinks. A new duty of care framework by the federal government for social media networks has sparked fears of censorship and surveillance. I'll discuss that with a legal expert. And New South Wales will restrict the sale of nitrous oxide, which is an increasingly popular drug for teenagers wanting a high. A former addict who's cleaned himself up, now an anti-drug campaigner, will join me at the desk. But first, let's take a look at tonight's top stories. Well, embattled Victorian Liberal MP Moira Deeming has won a short reprieve in the Supreme Court today, with the Victorian Liberal Party and its president, Brian Loughnane, agreeing to cancel a meeting where she was expected to be dumped as a Liberal candidate. That meeting of the party's state executive was planned for 6:30 tonight. But in a statement this afternoon, a Liberal Party spokesman said the Liberal Party of Victoria today requested an expedited hearing of the matter brought by Moira Deeming. This has been granted by the court, and at the request of the court, the state executive meeting will be adjourned until the matter can be determined. There will now be a trial on July 17, where, according to the Herald Sun, Ms. Deeming's lawyers are expected to argue a principle of natural justice in that Mr. Loughnane had bias and should not move the motion. Now, she may have had a small win today, but all she's really done is delay the inevitable. Well, actually, she has done more than that. She's delayed the inevitable for her, which is that she leaves the Liberal Party. But she's prolonged the damage to the party for another 2 weeks. I mean, here we are, 4 months from an election in Victoria. The opposition is up against a rotten government. And instead of being on the attack against Jacinta Allen, the Liberal Party is tied up in all this carry-on about themselves. Now, of course, as I'm sure you know, this all stems from a complaint that Ms. Deeming made to police that former Liberal leader Matthew Guy put her in a headlock and assaulted her. CCTV footage clearly showed that's not what happened. The police said they couldn't find any crime, and Mr. Guy quite fairly asked for an apology. But instead of giving that apology and moving on, Ms. Deeming has dug her heels in and refused. It's made her extremely unpopular in the party. It's made her position untenable. Even her biggest supporters want her gone. And again, instead of accepting it and moving on, she's now gone off to court to keep the whole circus going, trying to stop the party from disendorsing her. I mean, you have to wonder at this point whether it's now become about inflicting as much damage to the Liberal Party on the way out. And by that I mean the fallout from this whole saga, not the complaint to police, which her lawyers have said was made in good faith. I mean, surely she can see that she's on a hiding to nothing here. You'd think she'd be able to see why she's put so many people offside. But then politicians are notoriously self-absorbed. So the only conclusion I can come to is that, in the words of Paul Keating, she wants to do them slowly. It's an unfortunate place to end up because she was absolutely done over by John Pesutto when he was leader. She was made a pariah and expelled from the party on the basis of false allegations. I and many others defended her then. She was readmitted, and then the left of the party ganged up against her at pre-selection earlier this year. And again, I and many others defended her, and then she saw it through. Now, she has basically destroyed all of the goodwill. She should just do the right thing and bow out. Joining me now is Melbourne reporter Georgie Dickerson. Georgie, you've been following the proceedings today. Where to from here?
3: Well, essentially, we have to wait until July 17. This is the next court date where this matter has been adjourned to. But it was certainly an interesting spectacle today. Of course, we were all leading and waiting for this 6:30 o'clock meeting with the state executive of the Liberal Party. But, of course, at the 11th hour, as you mentioned, this court case brought about by Moira Deeming and her lawyers. Now, lawyers acting for the Liberal Party, I just want to read you a statement that they said at the end during those court proceedings. He'd said not to take any step to disendorse the plaintiff until the hearing determination of this proceeding. So essentially, as you said, it is really just delaying the inevitable as to when we finally have that meeting of the Liberal state executive. But we did manage to speak to her lawyers as they left court today. Here's what they had to tell us. How's your client feeling? Why didn't she want the meeting to go ahead tonight?
4: Our client will speak for herself.
5: Thank you.
6: When will she do that?
7: The door is open to the Liberal Party to reach out to myself or my client at any time and have a meeting. We've been repeatedly requesting a meeting and we stand ready to meet.
6: Was she not invited tonight?
3: Of course, there was going to be a scheduled meeting taking place this week once Moira Deeming had returned from overseas with herself and Jess Wilson, the opposition leader. But of course, that meeting never eventuated and Moira Deeming has still not apologised to Matthew Guy. That is what he said last week. He demanded an apology from Moira Deeming for the comments and the accusations that she had levelled at him. So really now it's just a ticking time bomb and to see when this case returns next on July 17. And of course, then that meeting of the state executive after. Caleb?
2: Indeed, and the reason this meeting didn't happen, according to Jess Wilson and people within the party, is because she's refusing to give that apology. They will meet on the basis that she does that. There was also a bit of carry-on in the court today, was there not? It was adjourned this morning. The case was adjourned this morning to come back at 1 p.m. The lawyers were under strict instructions to be back at 1 p.m. But Ms Deeming's lawyers, for some reason or another, turned up 20 minutes late.
3: Yeah, they did. 20 minutes late. We weren't sure if they'd forgotten the time of it, but as they left court before that adjournment, they did tell reporters, see you at 1 p.m. So they did know what time shortly after it was adjourned again, and eventually proceedings really started to get underway at 2 o'clock. So a bit of a debacle on a Friday afternoon. Of course, there's important matters to get to in court, and this one was expedited so it could be heard quickly in the Supreme Court today.
2: Georgie, thank you for your time, as always. All right. The Department of Foreign Affairs and Trade this afternoon rebuked an extraordinary tirade by China's ambassador to Australia. He submitted an opinion piece to the Nine papers earlier this week, accusing ASIO of making up claims of espionage and foreign interference. He wrote, quote, China itself has long suffered from foreign interference and has no intention of, nor has it ever engaged in, so-called interference in Australia. Viewing China-Australia relations through the lens of a Cold War mentality and using national security as a pretext to portray China as a hypothetical enemy is targeting the wrong party, harming the friendship and running counter to the interests of the Australian nation and people. He also accused ASIO and the other Five Eyes agencies of slandering China and, quote, concocting a sensational charge against another nation out of thin air by warning that China was recruiting people with access to sensitive information through job recruitment websites and social media platforms. Now, of course, China would say that, you know, don't believe your lying eyes, don't question why they sent a boat to circumnavigate the country or why they were doing live fire exercises off the coast without telling us. China never does anything wrong. I think ASIO put it pretty succinctly. A spokeswoman said, noting the ambassador advocates the application of the rule of law, we point you to the conviction of a Melbourne man for attempting to interfere in Australia's political system to advance the interests of the Chinese Communist Party, and the conviction of a Sydney man who gave Chinese spies information on Australia's economic, defence and political priorities. That just about sums it up, I think. Well, DFAT joined the chorus today. A spokesman told the Nine papers, the Chinese ambassador speaks for the government of China and represents its positions. The Australian government takes foreign interference seriously and fully supports our security agencies and the work they do to keep Australians safe. We will always speak up on issues that matter to Australians, including human rights. We have no tolerance for any country attempting foreign interference in Australia and have a strong framework to deter it and respond to it. Now, I think DFAT could and should have gone further there, but this is the problem for the government. They're trying to walk the tightrope between dealing with a communist country that they know would crush us, given the chance, but also trying to suck up to them for trade. I mentioned that boat that China sent down here last year during the election campaign. They sent a research ship into our exclusive economic zone that followed a similar path to our underwater communication cable along the coast of South Australia, with a mini submarine that can map 10 kilometres below sea level. And all Anthony Albanese could say about it at the time was that he, quote, would prefer it wasn't there, and that, quote, we live in circumstances where just as Australia has vessels in the South China Sea and vessels in the Taiwan Straits and a range of areas, this vessel is there. Shortly afterwards, the Chinese state newspaper The Global Times published an editorial praising the Prime Minister. ASIO is very clear on the threat of China, but the government itself seems to be a little more reticent to call it as it is. Joining me now to discuss this is former Labor Minister for Defence Material, Mike Kelly. Mike, good to see you. It strikes me as ASIO gave a really strong rebuke to this message from the Chinese ambassador, as well they should. But DFAT is just sort of treading the line a bit. Should they be unafraid to call out what ASIO is obviously seeing?
4: Well, I guess their first instinct will be to try and maintain diplomatic channels and, you know, encourage China down that kind of path. But really, the situation that we're in at the moment with this hyper-aggressive nature of China, the elevation of its activities within Australia has been going on for some time now. And when I was sitting on the Parliamentary Joint Committee on Intelligence and Security, we were starting to get very disturbing briefings and even listening to recordings of Chinese attempts to interfere in our politics, influence our politics, the introduction of money into that equation, their more aggressive activities in relation to the Chinese community in Australia, the threats, assaults, the threats to families back in China, attempts to subvert Chinese ethnic media. I mean, it just went into very hyper-aggressive mode under Xi Jinping, particularly from around 2070 onwards. And a lot of this is nicely documented in Kevin Rudd's recent PhD called On Xi Jinping. And I particularly refer to the Chapter 11 in there where it talks about how Xi Jinping really has aggressively changed China's attitude within the United Nations. So basically turning the UN into a laundromat for Chinese human rights violations and a clearinghouse for its propaganda, but pushing, you know, their military posture, their force projection, their ability to lever and threaten countries. This has really reversed where Chou Enlai and Deng Xiaoping were taking China, and to their advantage, to their economic growth and their stature in the world. And now what we're about is really having to send strong signals of intent to China on a daily basis to make sure they don't engage in actual physical violence against its neighbours or Australia and in the region. And that's very important to do. So I'd strengthen our language, certainly, in relation to dealing with China.
2: Well, indeed. And ASPE, the name escapes me now. You might be able to avail me of the full name, Mike. But basically our defence think tank has said yes, that the ambassador should be called in and spoken to about what he has said this week, because obviously what he has said is plain wrong. But it would seem that there is no appetite from the government to do that in the language that we saw in the statement from DFAT. You know, they're being a bit touchy about it. It puts us in a difficult position where we basically want to sidle up for them for trade, and that prevents us from calling out what they are actually doing, which is detrimental to our country.
4: Absolutely. It's spot on, Caleb. I mean, we should engage in trade and building bonds with Chinese institutions, Chinese people, as a demonstration of what the possibility for the future is for China to continue the benefits that it has gleaned from international trade. The only reason that it sits in the position it does is because of that international trade and respect for a rules-based order. And so sending, on the one hand, that message that, look, we're open to a constructive relationship with you, and respect for you, and we, you know, have a great respect for the Chinese people, but that your aggression, your conversion of China into this despotic dictatorship now, and so we're reduced to this situation. We have to read the tea leaves of the state of mind of one person in a nation of, you know, like 1.4 billion people. And that's just not acceptable. We have to be able to send very clear messages that we would love to have a good relationship with you, but you need to play your role in this equation.
2: Well, indeed. And we need to be able to stand up for ourselves first and foremost. Mark Kelly, yes. Thank you for your time. Isn't it great to have just straight-shooting insights like that? I wish we had more of that in the government itself these days. Meanwhile, it's now 52 days since the federal budget was handed down, and it is still front page news.
5: It's been a long, long time.
2: Geez, I'm not sure how I'm going to keep coming up with songs for this. Jim Chalmers, would you give me a break, please? At least I can keep playing that one. Anyway, the latest is that since the government's changes to negative gearing and capital gains tax, which were, of course, sold as making it easier for first home buyers to enter the market, there have actually been fewer first home buyers entering the market. Aussie Home Loans, which you probably know is one of the biggest mortgage brokers in the country, has had a 20% decrease in the number of first home buyers applying for loans since the tax changes were announced, and investor applications are unsurprisingly down as well by 25%. Now, this fits what's happening across the housing market, which is that people have lost confidence and they're staying put to see what happens. Housing prices declined by 1% in Sydney and Melbourne in June, and Domain now predicts that prices will drop by up to 7 and 8% in those two cities, respectively, over the next year. So on a median value home, that's a loss of $122,000 in Sydney and $84,000 in Melbourne. And, of course, no one wants to be the poor schmuck who buys now and then ends up losing money. So first home buyers, the people that these policies were meant to help, well, they're now too scared to wade into the property market. Who knows how long that'll go on for. But despite this, the Prime Minister claimed yesterday that his tax changes were already helping more first home buyers into the market. He was directly asked in question time whether it had increased the number of first home buyers, and if so, how many?
8: Prime Minister keeps claiming his budget is helping first home buyers. Can he tell the House whether the number of first home buyers has actually increased since the budget, and by how many?
2: This was his answer.
9: In the electorate of Tangney, according to the agents, Von Mikulich, A family bought a home, four-bedroom home. They'd been renting. They were looking to have more kids and needed a yard and finally got into their first home. In Tweed Heads, in the electorate of Richmond, according to a real estate agent, they were a nice local young family moving for a unit into their first home.
10: Order.
9: Right around Australia, this is what is happening and this is what will continue to happen.
2: Now, look, I'm not sure that two families buying their first homes is proof of anything. It's not like first home buyers were invented on May 12, but there you are. Joining me now to discuss this is Sebastian Watkins, the chief executive of Lendi Group, which operates Aussie Home Loans. Sebastian, good to see you. I mean, it would seem to indicate, at least in the short term, that first home buyers are actually quite reticent to get into the market because they don't want to be dudded either. So from both angles, you have, if you've just bought a home and you're facing the possibility of losing value, you could go into negative equity. So that's really bad for first home buyers who've just entered the market. And those who are looking to enter the market are now too scared to do so.
11: Yeah, it's no spot on. You know, those are two interesting examples. Look, what I'd say is we finance north of 6% of the country and we're seeing a 20% decline in first home buyers. So, you know, we're relatively reflective of the broader sentiment in the market, given the volume we do. And what I'd say at the moment is first home buyers, you hit the nail on the head. They're scared. They're sick of the ever-changing macro. And to your point, look, we did a great job last year of bringing out the 5% deposit scheme and first home buyers piled into the market. And to that data point we just saw before that Domain presented 7% reduction in dwelling value. Well, guess what? If you put a 5% deposit down and your property goes back 7%, then you know all those first home buyers are now in negative equity. So I'm not sure how that's helping first home buyers.
2: Well, indeed. And, you know, I mean, it's okay to be in negative equity if you can continue to service the loan, but it's basically impossible to refinance because lenders won't take it on. They see it as too risky. And, you know, if you want to go and buy a car, you've got no equity to draw upon. And of course, the worst case scenario is, you know, you lose your job or something and you can't afford to pay your mortgage anymore. And you end up in a position where you owe more than you actually have, which would be an absolute disaster. At what point do you think that this changes, or does it change at all, this situation where people are scared to get involved in the market because they don't know where the market is going? I mean, surely it can't go on like that forever.
11: No, look, and we shouldn't, you know, be quick to judge. It's been 6 weeks. There's been an immediate reaction, which you'd expect. You know, if you speak to customers as we do every day, what they're saying at the moment is it's a combination of confusion. It's a combination of just waiting to see where the dust settles. So how long that lasts, I don't know. And look, we are seeing examples of you know, new first home buyers getting better deals and getting into properties where there has been a decline. But, you know, someone's got to pay the reaper on that one. So I'm unsure of how, you know, a reducing house price is fair on everyone. Look, sure, it's fair on the person buying the property, but probably not so fair on the person selling the property. So there's certainly two sides to the coin we need to be aware of.
2: Of course, the 5% deposit scheme that you mentioned before, has anyone taken much notice of how that might have contributed to the inflation of house prices? Because as you say, young first home buyers tipped into the market when this scheme began. Did that not itself put inflationary pressure on the cost of housing and therefore drive up the cost of housing for first home buyers?
11: Oh, absolutely. We saw, look, in our group, we saw record levels of first home buyer activity coming up to the beginning of this year. Obviously, with, you know, Iran and sort of three rate rises, we started to see that cool a little bit. But, you know, towards the back end of last year, you know, with the spike in October, we saw record level of first home buyer inquiry. And so when you have a fundamental sort of supply and demand issue in Australia, we can't build enough houses at the moment, you know, piling those first home buyers in would have absolutely added pressure to that equation. But, you know, I don't think we're talking enough about how we solve this. We need to be building more properties. You know, we shouldn't be trying to tax homeowners. It's solving the symptom, not the cause.
2: Well, it's classic government. Government creates problem. Government then says government is the one that can solve the problem. And we end up in this crazy loop-de-loop. Sebastian, thank you for your time. After the break, what's going on with Neil the Seal down in Tasmania, and where could one of the biggest data centres in the world be built? That and more when I look at the state of the nation. And was Sir Robert Menzies really a Nazi appeaser? Don't go away.
0: Sky News will be back after this short break.

0: Sky News will be back after this short break.
1: Now, some good news for smokers, or bad news, depending on which way you look at it. Apparently, exercise is an effective way to quit smoking. A study by Adelaide University has found that smokers who were part of an exercise program were 15% more likely to quit and 21% more likely to say that they hadn't smoked over a seven-day period compared to a control group. And they also found that exercise reduced overall smoking by 2 cigarettes a day. I don't know what difference 2 cigarettes makes, but I suppose it's part of the journey to quitting, isn't it? And a workout, apparently, can reduce cravings for 30 minutes afterwards, in which case I think it's probably a good thing I'm not a smoker, because I'm certainly not about to take up running.

0: I think I'd rather stick to the darts, to be perfectly honest, in that circumstance. I'll stick to the exercises with the wine glass in hand, you know, doing the arm exercises. All right, let's take a look at the state of the nation. Starting tonight in New South Wales, where parking fines have just gone up. The fine for overstaying your time on the parking meter will now be a minimum of $144. Now, in Brisbane, that's a $129 fine, and in Melbourne, it's $102. And get this, in New York, parking tickets start at $70 Australian. New York, for heaven's sake. A parking fine was issued every 24 seconds in the past financial year in New South Wales. I mean, it is just daylight robbery. How can they possibly justify charging people that much? But, of course, nothing will ever be done about it because the councils and the government love the money, so why would they care? In the ACT, sports clubs continue to be targeted by vandals, this time kids on e-bikes. Now, I told you about a month ago about ovals in Canberra being used by hoons to do donuts and that sort of thing, and now they're having to deal with grounds being torn up by e-bikes. Lanyon Little Athletics Club Vice President Renee Hamilton said it was just the latest of their problems. She said there's been 8 whirly birds replaced because kids were kicking them off. It's cost the club a couple of grand. They stopped vandalising our shipping containers and now they're doing it on the Oval. We've been dealing with vandalism at the Oval for the last couple of years now and nothing is really done about it. Last fortnight there were 2 kids on e-bikes riding all around and they ruined the grass, leaving deep tracks. Now, I understand you can't keep an eye on absolutely everything your kids do, but all and sundry are being terrorised by teenagers on e-bikes. So if your kid has one, can you please try to take some responsibility and stop them from doing this sort of crap? In Queensland, the man accused of smuggling 12 people into the country, believed to be from China, has employed the Sergeant Schultz defence.
1: I know nothing. Nothing.
0: Yes, Chen Wenping, a 34-year-old plasterer from Sydney, has told a magistrate that he knew, quote, nothing about smuggling any humans. It's alleged that Peng and another man met the group of asylum seekers up near Cape York on Tuesday and helped get them into Weeper. The group were later found by the border force at a local pub and Peng and another man were found by police munching on burgers at a bakery. The asylum seekers have now been deported. But you know what? Obviously they were in trouble with the CCP if they went to all that trouble to come to Australia by boat from China. And the first thing they did when they got here was go to the pub. That's what I call assimilation. In Tasmania, Neil the Seal has come to visit.
2: Neil the Seal has gone through 2 cruisers, they're just moving it now, bollards, electric fences, there's another cruiser down there. He's smashed through this fence.
3: Good boy.
2: And he's back in his favourite spot, next to the fence. There's nothing that'll stop him.
0: Neil the Seal, that's what the locals call him. He weighs a tonne, can you believe it? And clearly he has a penchant for breaking things. He's a bit of a local celebrity. But the Environment Department has warned that he may have to be put down. The department's Wildlife and Marine Health Section Head, Dr. Chris Carline, said they, quote, understand people are excited to see Neil up close, but it's important to remember he is a wild seal, not a pet. We've seen examples around the world where large, potentially dangerous animals have had to be euthanised. In other words, don't get too close to him if you want to save his life. Let's hope Neil can live to see another day. I did hear Luke Grant on 2GB this morning. Good evening, mate, if you're watching, say that maybe he should take out, that is Neil, take out an AVO against the Environment Department. In Victoria, the Melbourne City Council has spent nearly $150,000 in just a year cleaning nitrous oxide canisters off the streets. They're used in whipped cream dispensers, but the gas can also give you a high, so it's becoming an increasingly popular drug. The canisters are referred to as NANGs. Now, this stuff can cause spinal cord damage, brain damage and psychosis, but it's sold basically with impunity because the suppliers say they're doing it for the hospitality industry. The Herald Sun reports that there's been a 15-fold increase in the sale of NANGs in Melbourne, and Melbourne City Council has paid $146,000 cleaning them up in just a year. The government, both state and federal, need to do something to crack down on this. It is ridiculous that people who are basically drug dealers can get away with it by saying that they're supplying the hospitality industry when they're very clearly not. And there was a case in the ACT recently where the use of Nangs was found to be a contributing factor in a fatal car crash. This has to stop. Now, as I said earlier, New South Wales is going to ban it to some degree. I'll have a chat with an ex-addict later in the show. In the Northern Territory, plans have been lodged for one of the biggest data centres in the world. Energy North has applied to build a data centre on a 19,150-hectare station, Morangi Station. I should say that is the portion of the station that they will use. Now, it would run an off-grid system of solar power, battery storage and gas, and deliver a gigawatt of IT capacity and employ up to 500 people when it's fully operational. Now, obviously, these things also chew through a lot of water, so that's another problem to overcome. But to me, this seems to be the perfect place to put a data centre. They're hugely power intensive, so instead of putting them in the cities where we're already strained for power supply at times, it makes total sense to put them in the outback where there's an abundance of sun and you can run them off the grid. In Western Australia, police are trialling facial recognition cameras in public.
4: They're out in plain sight.
5: The facial recognition is alerting us.
4: And they're watching. These vans set up in high traffic areas fitted with cameras using live facial recognition technology.
6: Each time the van comes out, we upload the current arrest warrants, we upload the current child sex offender list, and then any missing persons.
4: In 7 days, it's scanned more than 130,000 faces with 33 hits, resulting in 18 arrests.
6: In my view, it's 33 alerts that we wouldn't have ordinarily known about. As a police officer, I think for a community, I think that is a success.
0: Now, look, it's all good and well to say it's helping catch criminals, and the police say that they don't store any data related to people who aren't matches. But I have to say, this feels like police state stuff. It feels like Big Brother. And this is being done with precious little who aren't matches. But I have to say, this feels like police state stuff. It feels like Big Brother. And this is being done with precious little in the way of laws or regulation about the use of facial

0: virtue signalling nonsense. And indeed, Australia Day has had a bit of a revival in the past couple of years. We have a lot to be proud of as a country, and councils should butt out of trying to tell us that we shouldn't. Now, sometimes you hear someone say something and you just wonder, what?
1: What did you just say to me?
2: What did you just say to me?
3: What did you just say to me? What did you just say to me?
2: What did you just say to me?
1: What did you just say to me?
0: They wondered it a lot in suits, apparently. But I had one of these moments yesterday when Defence Industry Minister Pat Conroy told the National Press Club that Sir Robert Menzies, our longest-serving Prime Minister, the founder of the Liberal Party, was a Nazi appeaser.
4: Progressive politics has always been focused on peace, and we're proudly a peace movement. The discussion is, how do you preserve and protect peace? Like, my great hero is John Curtin. I consume his biographies. I'm very interested in disclosing what really happened before World War II and during World War II, whereas the choice between John Curtin and Nazi appeaser, Gordon Menzies. Like, this is really important stuff.
0: Now, I thought Menzies led us into World War II, but anyway, today he doubled down.
5: Like to say sorry for calling our longest-serving Prime Minister a Nazi appeaser?
6: Absolutely not, Tom. It's a historical fact. In those remarks, I made a simple fact. He was... had a policy of appeasement. The Liberals' argument isn't with me, it's with history.
0: Now, I was going to do an editorial on it, but I thought instead of me prattling on, it might be better to talk to a student of Menzies' legacy. So with me now is Senior Fellow at the Menzies Research Centre, Nick Cater, and he also spent 9 years there as Executive Director and formerly a Friday lunchmate of mine. But we can't do that these days because I get locked up in here on a Friday afternoon. But anyway, we get to see each other through the screen. Nick, as I say, you've worked at the Menzies Research Centre for a long time. So if anyone knows about the legacy of Menzies and his prime ministership, you are the man. Tell me, was Sir Robert Menzies a Nazi appeaser?
7: Well, Caleb, there is no evidence that Robert Menzies was a Nazi appeaser, any more than there's any firm evidence that Labour leader Doc Evatt was a Soviet sympathiser just because he tabled a toadying letter from the former Soviet Foreign Minister Molotov during the Petrov crisis saying the Soviets weren't spying on Australia. I mean, no, there is no firm evidence in either case. What's the evidence, though, that Pat Conroy is a Labour hack from the socialist left, who had an distinguished education at Gosford High School, the son of two Labour unionist activists, and now it has an indistinguished portfolio in the worst Labour government on history? Well, I think the evidence is pretty strong on that point. So, I really think you've got to look at where it's coming from. I think this is for Angus Taylor, I think, whose team made hay of this in Parliament yesterday. It was clearly an own goal by a Labour minister. Margaret Thatcher used to say, well, when somebody makes an ad hominem attack on me, you know they can't, they've got nothing of substance to answer me with. Or when somebody makes an ad hominem attack on a former Liberal leader, the first Liberal leader, that for Angus Taylor, they've got nothing to go on him. You know, the fact is that Robert Menzies was a great patriot. He took this country to war. He went on the radio on September the 3rd, 1939, to announce with great sadness that this country was at war, and then went on to lead the country for the first 2 years of that with great bravery, going out and visiting our troops in the field in North Africa, spending an enormous amount of time in London during the Blitz with Churchill. When he came back and he was no longer Prime Minister, he was one of John Curtin's most strongest supporters, providing him with a lot of help in the background to take him through that most difficult period in Australian history. And I think for somebody of Pat Conroy's absolute zero status, for a chinless wonder like Conroy to come out and make a sort of childhood slur like this is just simply pathetic. It's beyond even commenting, but I suppose we have to, since you have to put these people straight at some point.
0: Well, indeed, if you let them write history, then, you know, you get carried away and people start to believe it. Because the

0: Many things I can see that they've based any of this on is a couple of lines taken out of context in a letter where Menzies had said that he had admired some economic transformation in Germany, and what you referred to earlier, that, you know, it was with sadness that we had to go off to war. But, I mean, what leader wants to send their young men, young Australian men, off to be put through the wood chipper of war? No one wants that. I don't think it in any way indicates that, you know, oh, he'd rather that we'd appease the Nazis. It was just that, you know, he didn't want to unnecessarily hand over Australian lives. What's wrong with that?
1: Yeah, there's no Prime Minister in Australian history, I think, who has been so open or wrote so much about his own personal thoughts in his diary, in letters, in official speeches, in radio talks. All this is on the public record. You can look much of it up online. So to go through that and cherry-pick a line that suggests that he was somehow not keen to go to war against Hitler... Well, whoopee-doo. You know, there wouldn't be a world leader of that era, Churchill included, who didn't think long and hard before going to war against Adolf Hitler, knowing the consequences. It was something that every country in the world that got involved in that war, in the fight against fascism, in the fight against Hitler, and ultimately to stop the Holocaust from continuing... They did it with great reluctance, knowing that the bloodshed would be great, that the loss of lives of their own people they were committing that war would be huge. Nobody goes into that with any relish or with any great haste. So it's to his great credit that he did think long and hard. But in the end of the day, when there was no other option, when Britain went to war, we were at war with them, and we had to fight that war with every ounce of our breath, as Australia did, and to that we must always, you know, hold our respects out to those who fought so bravely in that war. I wonder if many of today's generation would do that so willingly or so courageously. I wonder if Pat Conroy would be among them.
0: Indeed. Look, you know, if Labor wants to run on this line that Sir Robert Menzies was a Nazi appeaser, maybe the Libs should start talking about how the Labor Party was the party of the White Australia policy and see how they bristle at that one, because it is true, unlike this accusation. Nick Cater, thank you for correcting the record. Great to see you, and let's catch up for lunch again sometime soon. All right, after the break, experts warn that Labor's proposed overhaul of online safety laws would lead to censorship. I'll discuss that with a legal expert in just a minute.
2: Sky News will be back after this short break.

0: Now, last month, the federal government put out a consultation paper on a digital duty of care, which would basically be a regulation forcing social media platforms and other websites to provide a quote-unquote safe online environment. Now, the draft provisions refer to content posing a, quote, seriously harmful threat to public safety. But what actually constitutes serious harm is unknown, and protections for freedom of expression haven't yet been set out. So experts are warning that it could risk censorship online and that quote-unquote serious harm could be weaponised for political purposes. Dr Alexander Hatzikalymnios is one of them, and he's a legal academic at the ASA Institute of Higher Education, and he joins me on the desk. Thank you for being with me, Alexander.
1: Thanks for having me on.
0: What are your concerns with this as it stands? Because, you know, the idea of serious harm is quite subjective.
1: Yes.
0: And so if that is something that a minister could have discretion over, I mean, serious harm could be something that hurts their political chances, for instance, right?
1: Yeah, I think subjective or overly ambiguous language in legislation or draft legislation poses the biggest risk. Of course, the courts are there to interpret that, but what someone feels is a threat toward them or serious harm toward them may not be a threat to someone else. And then if you add the internet in on that equation, where pseudo-anonymity thrives, tempers go off frequently, I think that cesspool there is a really interesting place to start defining what content is actually harmful. And again, the way the draft, exposure draft, is currently drafted, there is the ability for the minister at the time, or the minister for communications, apologies, to then include new additions to what is included in the digital duty of care, which could then be weaponised for political objectives to censor content potentially.
0: And we've already seen via the eSafety Commissioner some of what may be deemed to be harmful content. And I think of the footage of Bishop Marmari Emmanuel being stabbed in his church, right? And the bishop said he wanted that footage to be out in the public because it's legitimate news footage. He wanted people to see what had happened to him. And the eSafety Commissioner tried to have that scrubbed from the internet. So is this the sort of stuff, legitimate footage that people ought to see, that may well end up being deemed seriously harmful, that has to go?
1: Yep. I think such content like that, in the context of the Online Safety Act, it's violent and abhorrent conduct or content. Of course, that content was quite violent. Being stabbed in the eye is quite horrible to watch and witness. And again, you have children on the internet. Should children be seeing this type of content? The answer is probably no. But banning something, not allowing free political communication to occur, is definitely a problem. And again, another angle is, could it cause civil or political unrest? Probably. But would you not see a similar response if you start banning content from people or censoring content that they feel entitled to see?
0: What's the possibility that this also ends up in you potentially having to give over ID or biometric data and all sorts of stuff in order to be using social media as an adult? And what are the concerns then of where all that data gets held and stored?
1: Yeah, that's my biggest concern, and that's why I originally got into researching this, is what happens in the information economy that profits off our data and what we have and marketing for that data, and they build profiles based upon our activity online. Now, I think the interesting concept is, with terms of privacy, the social media legislation and the social media ban specifically did not warrant any form of government identification documents to be submitted for verification of age. So a digital ID is protected in that sense. Mm-hmm. Could the legislation change with amendments? Of course. Now, with the way the digital duty of care is drafted, they do have these companies and online service providers will have a duty to protect people from being harmed. Now, they might have to identify people who may cause potential harm, and to identify someone online, we may see an erosion of anonymity and pseudo-anonymity online, which could then impact myriads of things within their career, their life, yep, their family, etc.
0: Indeed, and so we're talking about privacy, and we're also potentially talking about, you know, bringing back in a pseudo way elements of what was the Misinformation Act.
1: Yes.
0: So we get into murky territory. Alexander, thank you for joining me on the desk.
1: Thank you, Caleb.
0: Now, nitrous oxide is an increasingly popular drug for young people. New South Wales is now planning to restrict it. A former addict will tell his story right after this.
2: Sky News will be back after this short break.

0: Sky News will be back after this short break.
1: Well, an interesting development in Melbourne overnight.
2: I'm here just outside Parliament House, where an explicit statue of Anthony Albanese and Donald Trump engaging in a sexual act was installed overnight. The statue was installed just here in Gordon Reserve and depicted a fountain with the water spraying from Donald Trump's torso onto Anthony Albanese, who was kneeling in front of him. Melbourne City Council has already managed to clean up the statue and has taken video of it to present to Victoria Police.
1: An activist group called the New Radicals have taken responsibility for it, and dare I say, the Prime Minister would have reason to be pissed off. Boom, boom. Anyway, some more serious business. I mentioned earlier that Melbourne City Council was having to pay $150,000 a year to clean up all these NANGs, nitrous oxide canisters, that people inhale for a high. Well, the New South Wales government is now going to restrict the sale of NANGs from November. They've announced that retailers will only be able to sell a maximum of 250 grams of nitrous oxide bulbs to each customer per day. That's about 25 of the little canisters. Large canisters and cylinders will be banned. Same-day delivery banned. You won't be able to sell them between 10pm and 5am. Under-18s won't be able to buy them, and they'll have to be kept out of view of the public. Well, joining me now is a former nitrous oxide addict and anti-drug advocate, Sam Bramman. Sam, thank you for joining me. Take me through your story. Mm. How did you end up using nitrous oxide and getting hooked on it?
3: So in 2023, when I was 19 years old, I was at a house party and I saw people using nitrous oxide, and I'd seen it online, knew a little bit about it. I thought it was a fun, harmless party drug, that's what it's labelled as, and I tried it and I got high from it, and it was a very short high, 30 seconds, very fleeting, and I think that's what dragged me in more to it. And within a few weeks I was doing it every day, travelling to different smoke shops. It took me down a really severe spiral. And within 6 months, I was in a drug-induced psychosis, and I had travelled from Sydney to the Gold Coast, completely out of my mind, walking around the streets, yelling. I had an iPhone charger as a belt, completely out of touch with reality. And that's when my parents flew up and intercepted me and took me to the hospital.
1: So how easy was it for you to get your hands on these NANGs?
3: Oh, so I live in a suburb in Western Sydney, Kellyville, and, yeah, there's a tobacconist every 10 minutes that sells nitrous oxide.
1: And you just walk in and say, this is what I want, they give it to you.
3: Yeah, exactly.
1: What does it cost?
3: One little canister is $1. So right. It's cheap as chips, and there's another way to get it, and that's online delivery sites. So these sites offer rapid home delivery, and they offer loyalty discounts. If we don't deliver in 20 minutes, we'll give you a free big tank, like just stuff like that. These tanks have graphic imagery that appeal to younger audiences, so it's just a terrible thing that the youth and citizens of Australia have access to.
1: And you've noticed an uptick in people using this as a drug?
3: Yeah, so it's been recreationally used for quite a number of years now, but recently, yeah, rising in popularity are these large-scale tanks, and the problem with these are there's no limit until the tank runs out, so it's much more dangerous than these little bulbs because there's copious amounts of gas in it.
1: Do you think these new rules in New South Wales will make any real change? Because it strikes me that, yes, it's a certain level of regulation, but if you can still legally go into a shop and buy 25 NANGs a day, you can still do a fair bit of damage, quite legally.
3: Mm. You can. I think the goal for this reform was to limit the impulsiveness of these huge tanks and really cut down on these large cylinders. So prohibiting them is a major step forward. I believe that with laws, they're not really anything without enforcement. So I believe strong enforcement has to come from this law reform. And yeah, New South Wales has done a good job with the law reform. And I really hope that other states will listen and there'll be some national harmony in terms of nitrous oxide regulation.
1: 100%, I'm with you on that, and I'm so glad you've cleaned yourself up and you're here to tell the story. Sam Bramman, thank you for joining me. Thank you for joining me at home tonight as well. If you're getting up at 4 in the morning to watch the Socceroos, good luck to the Socceroos and good luck to you getting up. Thank you for your time. My word is my bond. Up next is Jamie Rogers.
0: Sky News will be back after this short break.

0: Donald Trump is en route to Mount Rushmore on the eve of the 250th anniversary of the United States. Mourners gather in Tehran ahead of a public farewell to Iran's late leader, Khamenei. Heartbreak in Texas as the Socceroos go down to Egypt in penalty shootouts.
1: To send Egypt through, and he does.
2: Any weather, snow graces Australia's alpine areas with chilly conditions for the southeast and for the centre as rain sets up for Alice Springs. Join us on Channel 601 for more.
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0: Great to have your company. Midday in Sydney, 10 p.m. Friday in Washington, D.C. Our top story, an Air Force One has flown by Mount Rushmore, where soon U.S. President Donald Trump will speak on the eve of America's 250th birthday. Let's go live to Washington. And our correspondent Jonathan Kersey joins us live. Good evening to you, Jono. So it is quite the sight for the crowd gathered at the historic landmark. What's the latest?
4: President Trump has just touched down not too far away from Mount Rushmore. He will board Marine One, make his way to the Mount Rushmore site, where the crowd is already gathered in anticipation of his address on this, the eve of July 4, the eve of America's 250th birthday. And they were given a treat around about half an hour or so ago as Air Force One, the brand new Air Force One, did a low flyover of Mount Rushmore itself. The historic American landmark, the sculpture featuring the faces of George Washington, Thomas Jefferson, Theodore Roosevelt, and Abraham Lincoln, seen as four of the most significant political leaders in America's first 150 years. Now, President 47 is about to be standing beneath those faces, addressing the crowd on this, what is historic occasion, the big weekend that America is celebrating its 250th birthday. There had been an interruption earlier, Janie. The weather playing a little bit of havoc over there in South Dakota. Rain, hail, prompting the people there to have to move indoors, the delay to the show. But the show very much now underway and waiting for the star attraction, and that is the president himself, where not too far away from now he is expected to address this crowd. He's already spoken in a pre-recorded interview earlier, released earlier by the Second Lady of the United States, Usha Vance. She asked him about the importance of July 4 and celebrating this major milestone.
5: We have a country that is on a little bit of a ledge right now. It can go one way or another. You understand that. But we're going to make it go the other. And we're going to make America greater than ever before. But the 4th of July is a fantastic day. It's a day of celebration. It's a very important day for this country and the life of the country.
4: And obviously much anticipation about what the president is going to say on the eve of this important milestone for America. He has already been firing off rapidly on Truth Social on his way over there, talking about a whole range of political issues from filibusters to the state of the economy. Now the crowd gathered there is about to hear the president address them. We've already seen over here on the east coast of the United States fireworks at George Washington's Mount Vernon estate, the historic landmark and residence of George Washington that has been preserved as a museum. So not too far away from now, President Trump will be addressing the crowd with an extraordinary backdrop on this important occasion. Janie?
0: Yes, and it's interesting, isn't it, over the last few days, some claims from reporters, not here, but saying that there has been low attendance in some of the events. But then when we hear you talk about the storms and the heat and humidity, and our senior meteorologist Rob Sharp saying it's record-breaking heat, a lot of other reports saying that many people have ventured to air conditionings and the cooler spots where perhaps you might not see people. What are you seeing?
4: It is incredibly hot here. This week it has been nudging 40 degrees here in Washington, D.C., similar across New York. They're expecting tall ships there tomorrow. We've seen extreme heat lead to the cancellation of Philadelphia's July 4 parade. Of course, Philadelphia regarded as the birthplace of American democracy. Yes, there has been criticism levelled from some parts about the crowds or lack thereof them at the Great American State Fair on the National Mall. It has been incredibly hot here this week. Even that fair was shut down for 5 hours or so today because of the extreme heat. heat. This heat wave has been deadly in some parts too. We've already heard of at least one death in Pennsylvania attributed to the heat conditions. And as Rob was telling you earlier, it is a record-breaking heat wave in some parts. We have, as I said, nudging 40 degrees here in Washington, D.C. Even at nighttime, the temperature is still sitting 34, 35 degrees until 10 or 11 p.m. at night. And you factor in the humidity too. And it is a significant factor for crowds and being able to be outdoors. We've had it feels like of probably 45 degrees here in Washington over the course of yesterday and today by the time you factor in that humidity. And it has meant that there's going to be changes to the program tomorrow for the Salute to America rally that President Trump is headlining tomorrow night, Washington, D.C. time, an event that will culminate not just in his speech that he has vowed will be a long one in the heat and the trying conditions, but also the largest fireworks show that this country has ever seen. We're told it will be a 45-minute fireworks spectacular around about 11 p.m. local time. That is going to be around about 1 p.m. or so Australian Eastern time. But yes, the heat is definitely playing a factor here. We mentioned that there's been the rain in South Dakota and the hailstorms there delaying the event. This side of the country, it's the heat wave, and it's a heat wave that moved through the Midwest earlier this week and is causing some significant problems on this July 4 weekend. Needless to say, though, the president and many figures across this country have called for Americans to celebrate this milestone. There'll be festivities in every major city and every small city from the west to the east and the north to the south and everywhere in between, because 250 years of independence is certainly a milestone worth celebrating. A milestone worth looking back on your country's own history and looking forward to.
0: Yep. And, you know, regardless of what people may think of President Donald Trump and his politics, I think it's hard to dispute, wouldn't you say, his level of energy. I mean, it is incredible to see how he, you know, he just doesn't stop. And no doubt with that speech will be you know, certainly seeing what he has to say and of course, what he describes as the best fireworks that we're ever going to see.
4: And I think the speech tonight is going to be interesting because it is the eve of July 4. He's already been sort of teasing the idea of political messages on his Truth Social account on the flight on the way over there, talking, as I mentioned, about the filibuster, trying to get Republicans to end the filibuster, to remove it, talking about what he sees as his triumphs on the economic front. He is really trying to turn the focus domestically now. He knows that the midterms are coming up in November and he is right off now, while putting himself front and centre, even though his name is not on the ballot, he is putting what he sees as his achievements and his record to date as being a central point in why people should be voting Republican for the House and the Senate and right the way down the ticket. In his mind, there is obviously a natural concern about the state of Congress and whether Republicans can hold on to both, because that is going to be critical in President Trump's final 2 years of office. We will hear him speak tonight. We were there at the Great American State Fair launch not all that long ago, a speech that lasted around about 35 minutes or so, 30 minutes or so, a little bit pared back from what we'd saw him speak in Pennsylvania the day before, which was about an hour and 20 minutes. But quite often these speeches, they are now rally style. And a lot of the messages we are hearing now hark back to the 2024 campaign with a smattering of his records and what he sees as his achievements thrown into the mix as well, trying to avoid some of the conversation about Iran, really trying to shift the political messaging. And that's largely because he has to, because the war in Iran is not sitting well with Americans. They've seen the higher fuel prices, even though the global oil price is coming down. The price of petrol or gas here in the United States hasn't come down at the same rate. Now, that is expected to happen at some point, but it is still taking some time to filter down. And so it causes him some political damage. So what we're seeing over the course of the last couple of weeks, I think tonight and tomorrow, is you will effectively see him talk directly to the American people about domestic issues. He's issued a proclamation today looking back back on the 250 years of American history and looking forward as well. At the same time, in that proclamation, telling Americans that this is a time to unite, this is a time to get behind the country, and this is a time to celebrate. Because what Republicans are really trying to do right now is to really strike a political message. And that is to say to those on the left, to Democrats who are trying to criticize the president's record or to criticize low turnouts at crowd events, particularly in Washington, D.C., they're trying to send a message that those people are not celebrating America and not celebrating American history, and that that's what they should be doing. So yes, a time for unity, still the political divide remains. But I'm going to be watching this space carefully over the course of the next little while, with President Trump due to speak in the next 15 minutes or so, about the tone he strikes, given that extraordinary backdrop we are going to see at Mount Rushmore. Himself, as we know, has touted many times the idea, perhaps jokingly, of putting himself on Mount Rushmore as the fifth president to be graced there, have their sculpture presented there. Now he will be beneath the likes, or the sculptures, I should say, of George Washington, of Thomas Jefferson, Theodore Roosevelt, a president he highly regards, and Abraham Lincoln too, somebody he's also often compared himself with at various times. So it's going to be interesting to see the tone that he strikes, the messages that he's sending here, because yes, it's a time for celebration, but he also has a job to do, and that is to try and convince the Americans to stay on board the Republican train, not only at the midterms, but also then looking forward beyond the era of President Trump.
0: Yes, absolutely. I was going to say, yes, it's a time for reflection and looking at the extraordinary history over the last 250 years and what the next 250 years plus is going to be. I mean, we look at what's happening in this world at the moment. Again, politics aside, AI, the next industrial revolution, whatever you want to call it, we are in extreme change. And with that comes positives and negatives. But, yes, certainly what we're about to hear from President Trump will be really interesting, and of course we'll bring it live to our viewers, and be really great to get your reaction yet again once he does speak, Jono.
4: Yeah, absolutely. I think it is really interesting. You talk about the idea of competition that the world is facing at the moment, and it is one of competition, because what you have is China is placing an ever-increasing role in the Indo-Pacific. It is trying to drive up its dominance in areas around technology and artificial intelligence. And this is something that America is all too aware of. It has renamed the Indo-Pacific Command. The military that used to be Indo-PACOM is now PACOM, which is essentially its Pacific Command. It is essentially trying to position itself once again in an era of being able to compete, trying to avoid this idea of conflict with China, but trying to assert itself still as the number one economy, the number one country in the world. You travel around this country, and the amount of pride Americans have in their nation is something I've never seen before in any other country. They genuinely believe that theirs is the greatest country on earth. You speak to so many of them, and that's exactly the message they will tell you, is that right now they believe, even everything aside, that this is the greatest place on the world to be. So many say it was the greatest political experiment ever designed when that Declaration of Independence was signed and ratified way back in 1776. You fast forward now 250 years, and yes, Joni, we look ahead to the next 250, beyond your lifetime and my lifetime, barring any amazing achievements in medical science. But it is going to be an extraordinary time. I think, never mind the next 250 years, I think we need to keep an eye on the next 30 to 40 years, because they are going to be hugely significant in the way that the world order sits, the way the superpowers are, and how that could change moving into what would be the latter part of the 21st century.
0: Yep, so much history. And yes, I can't imagine living another 250 years, but you never know with what's ahead.
4: Jono, let's give it a try, Janie.
0: Why not?
4: Let's get the magic potion. We'll just stick around for another 250 years. The viewers can stay along for the ride with us, and we'll just keep going.
0: Life is certainly not dull, that's for sure. All right, we will cross back to you soon, Jonathan Kersey, live there in Washington. And, of course, we will bring you US President Donald Trump's speech in full. In the meantime, authorities are investigating two more suspected cases of the deadly H5 strain of bird flu. Let's go live to Kayser Shields in Queensland. Kayser, hello to you. So where were these cases detected, and what is the latest?
6: Well, Janie, one of the cases was detected near Hawk's Nest on the New South Wales mid-north coast, while the second one was located near Malalu, which is in Perth's north in Western Australia. Now, samples from both of those two birds have been sent to the CSIRO for testing to see if they are positive for this deadly strain of the bird flu that has killed millions of animals around the world. If those test results come back as positive, this will be the first case in metropolitan Perth as well as on the east coast of Australia. Now, so far, there have been 5 confirmed cases of this strain of bird flu, but of course those 2 positive cases would increase that to 7. So far there are 4 confirmed in Western Australia and 1 confirmed in South Australia as well. Authorities say these 2 suspected cases are disappointing, but say Australia is well prepared.
7: Well, the great thing about Australia is that we've got wonderful biosecurity measures. We've got a very strong agriculture and biosecurity department, but there's only so much you can do. I mean, these are migratory birds. I think, you know, we've got good advice out there, certainly for humans. Ultimately, if this spreads within our local bird populations, there's going to be some significant issues.
6: There's been no evidence so far of any mass mortality, nor has there been any evidence of infection in poultry or the wider agriculture industry. So experts say there is no need for people to panic buy products such as eggs. There is also still a low risk to human health. Anyone who sees a dead or a sick bird or other animal in the wild is being told not to approach it and to instead report it to authorities, Janie.
0: Kayser Shields in Queensland, thank you so much. The Socceroos have been eliminated from the World Cup by Egypt in the round of 32, and the scores were locked 1-1 at the end of extra time, but some crucial misses from the spot sent Australia packing in Dallas.
8: An unchanged 11 chasing World Cup history and the chance to etch their names into footballing folklore as the first Socceroos side to ever win a match in the knockout stage. While they'd have to do it against an Egypt side that rolled the dice by starting Mo Salah a week after he suffered a hamstring injury, it was indeed a ferocious start.
1: Space here for Volpato! Christian Volpato with a shot in anger for Australia.
8: Socceroos utterly undaunted by the occasion.
1: Able to stretch the legs. Jordy Boss, excellent touch into the area.
9: He's shown us time and time again. You give Jordy Boss a little bit of space. My word, he's a threat.
8: But it's not about how many chances you get. It's what you do when you get them.
1: Flip to the back post, Ashura! And the opening goal for Egypt. Imam Ashura with his second at this FIFA World Cup.
8: Egypt in front after just 13 minutes. But with the world watching on, the Aussies weren't about to die wondering.
1: On the angle, and a chance for
8: as Tony Popovich's men fought desperately for an equaliser.
1: Cut back inside, Christian Volpato! Oh, it opened up nicely for him.
8: A fifth consecutive half of football coming to an end without a Socceroos goal to show for it. And it was coupled with heartbreak too. Jordy Boss injured moments before the break. This looks summing it up as cameras captured the moment the 23-year-old was carried down the tunnel. Australia then dodged a bullet mere seconds into the restart.
1: And there's an opportunity for Egypt as they send that shot wide over Mamouche.
8: As another chance came and went.
1: Over the top, big chance for Australia. And at the back post, arriving late was Connor Metcalf.
8: But surely, something had to stick soon.
1: Good delivery! Oh, wonderful goal! What a moment!
9: It's an own goal from Haney, but we'll take it.
1: We'll take it.
8: Patrick Beach kept Australia in it.
1: Delivered well.
8: One goal apiece after 90 minutes, Salah threatened to break it open in extra time.
1: It breaks for Salah. Oh, a little skip of anticipation for Mohamed Salah.
8: Australia under the pump, but somehow hanging on.
1: Opens up for Ashura.
9: You can feel it. You can feel the tension. You feel the Egyptians coming.
8: Matty Ryan subbed on for his first minutes at the World Cup, with Australia's path through to the last 16 to be decided by a penalty shootout.
1: And he's worn the captain's armband every second before giving it to Matt Ryan. And he sent it over.
8: an awful start, but Egypt cool and composed in response before 18-year-old Lucas Harrington was asked to step up.
10: A couple of exhales, and it's Harrington, and he's hit the crossbar.
8: Door slammed shut on Australia's shot at history.
10: To send Egypt through, and he does. Heartbreak for Australia.
8: The Socceroos campaign at an end in Dallas. Cody Kay, Fox Sports News.
0: Coming up after the break.
11: Congratulations in particular on your new business partner, Anthony Albanese.
0: The opposition leader joins in on memes about the Prime Minister during an LNP conference address. We'll have more for you in a moment.
3: Sky News will be back after this short break.

0: Opposition leader Angus Taylor has headlined the LNP state convention in Brisbane. He used his speech to target the Albanese government's broken promises from the budget, believing more taxes will be implemented under the ALP. Mr. Taylor claims the standard of living of Australians has gone down under Labor.
1: If we have more Labor in the coming years, we'll have more of the same. More taxes, more debt, lower living standards, lower real wages, fewer homes, more immigration, more business closures, record numbers of business closures we've seen in recent times, and that's before their new taxes. Weaker defence force, more division in our nation. And the truth is that Labor is resigned to managing decline of our great nation. Of our great nation. Australia needs change.
0: Mr. Taylor seemingly made reference to memes of Anthony Albanese suggesting the Prime Minister was a secret partner in small businesses due to the government's proposed changes to the CGT.
1: Congratulations in particular on your new business partner, Anthony Albanese. I hope he does more for you than he's done for most businesses around this country in recent years.
0: Tension within the LNP peaked under the leadership of Susan Lee and David Littleproud, causing the Nationals to split from the coalition. The party's leader, Matt Canavan, maintains his relationship with Angus Taylor is strong.
2: Angus is exactly what our country needs right now. He's got the capability, the integrity, the character, good nature, the background, exactly what we need to restore our economy. Everyone can see that. He's a fantastic guy. One of the best guys I've ever met in politics, any other field. He's not just the man, he's also a man with a plan as well. And we don't have that right now. We need that. I don't think there's ever been a time in our history where a leader of the opposition at this stage has such a detailed plan. But we've got that.
0: Well, for more on this, joining us live is former Liberal MP Jason Falinski. Thank you for joining us.
3: Thanks for having me.
0: What did you make of that? Do we need change?
3: Absolutely, we need change. I mean, Australians have now suffered a per capita recession since the end of 2022. We now have real wages back to where they were before the introduction of the Fair Work Act. We've got crony capitalism everywhere we look, with Labor handing out favours to mates and friends and donors. Yeah, if this keeps going, we're going to be in a lot of trouble.
0: Do you agree with what Angus Taylor was saying in terms of their spending is at a 40-year high and they're being a trillion-dollar debt?
3: Yeah, look, the problem is not taxes, the problem is spending, because spending is either a tax today or twice the tax tomorrow. And under this government, you have seen spending massively out of control, and that's why productivity is going backwards, that's why your living standards are going down, that's why inflation is high. Look, there's only one place that inflation comes from, and that is Canberra. And they have delivered inflation over and over again, and we're all worse off because of it.
0: But when they were speaking about we need change, wouldn't you say change has occurred in regards to people voting for parties like One Nation?
3: So in Australian politics, there's the politics of distribution and grievance. So you've got something I want, I'm going to vote for that party that's going to take it off you and give it to me. One Nation and the Labor Party are the same. It's not the answer that Australia needs at the moment. It's not the answer that most Australians are looking for. What we want is a policy of abundance where we can grow the pie so there's more to go around for everyone. And that's what Angus is trying to say. That's the message he's trying to get across, and it's the message that Australians want to hear.
0: Is that what Community Strong is wanting? We've got Zali Steggall on next hour.
3: Well, look, I don't, you know, it's funny. They say in politics that the key to success is authenticity. If you can fake that, you've got it made. How a political movement that was founded on the idea that all the problems in Australian politics is because of political parties, and what we needed was independents that would represent their communities and only their communities, can turn around and then form a political party, I don't see how they can remain authentic.
0: You mentioned with One Nation that is potentially not the answer, but, I mean, there's polls after polls. This is not what people call a protest, potentially. We've got a long way to the elections, but if you look at the polling from today's Australian, we're looking at Victoria in particular. Yeah. They're leading the charge.
3: Yeah. Look, that Victorian poll surprised me because Jess Wilson is doing such a great job and Jacinta Allen is doing such a horrible job. So I suspect that's a reflection on federal politics rather than state politics. But, yeah, people are at the moment framed in the mind of the way that the Labor Party is distributing resources, forcibly taking things from people and giving it to their mates and donors, that sort of cronyism that they're seeing. They've had enough of it. And One Nation has directly attacked that. But the issue is, in their hearts, people know that's not the answer. The answer is actually about growing
0: the pie. How do you know that they know it's not the answer?
3: Because we had a person called Ronald Reagan and we had a person called Margaret Thatcher, and because history has shown us that when communities do best, when countries do best, when people do best, it's when they have political parties that are focused on giving power back to individuals, their families and their communities, and when they're actually focused on growing the pie, not the politics of envy, which is where we are at the moment.
0: But would you argue that we're in a huge amount of change? Just speaking to John O'Kersey in Washington, talking about AI and the Industrial Revolution, like, this is a time that we are not going to experience for a long time. We've just had COVID, obviously. There's been huge change. There's more diverseness with, you know, TV platforms, you name it. We can go on and on and on. So is this potentially breaking the trend that you're talking about?
3: So the history of the world is that innovation continues to happen, and it happens at a faster pace. And, like, take Sky News. More people watch Sky News on YouTube, especially in the United States.
0: About to be News 24.
3: Just about to be News 24. Yeah. Then they watch it on traditional cable. Mm. That is not something that news would have imagined, Sky would have imagined even 5 years ago. Then you've got what SpaceX is doing, then you've got AI. Then what we do know about history is that all these things move the frontier of human capability and capacity out, and that creates a lot more work that's a lot more interesting. So you don't have people standing on assembly lines anymore, putting screws in things. Machines do that, and we do a lot more thinking work, and that's about to become even
0: more. That's a great analogy. And could you say then the major parties are the old networks, and YouTube is a One Nation or Catter or Community Strong?
3: Can you
0: Who
3: imagine?
0: Knows?
3: Can you imagine Australia run by Bob Catter? It would be a lot more fun. So I think the answer to that is that ultimately what these new technologies do is they disrupt, then they become normalised, and then we actually, as a community or as a country, get used to that new format. I think the two political parties that we have in Australia have, by and large, served the country incredibly well. I know a lot of people disagree with that at the moment, but they've created a lot of stability. They've managed to bring consensus to the country with a lot of different views. So that's important, I think.
0: Another really interesting thing that I've been noticing speaking to people, I'm sure many people would also agree, that gone are the days where you never spoke about politics, money or religion, but people are generally not afraid to say they vote for One Nation, for example, and then used to vote for Liberal, or they vote for Liberal, whoever it is.
3: Yeah.
0: Do you see that they're talking more about politics and who they are voting for? But you've got to look at the online aspect as well.
3: Yeah.
0: You know, the algorithms are going to, you know, push you with you know, siloing whatever you choose. But regardless of that, we're seeing it all the time. We're hearing kids talking about politics. Maybe it's not exactly what they might need to hear, but it's being spoken about.
3: Yeah, people, particularly the millennial generation, really took up politics as part of their identity. That's not unique. Youth has always driven change in political systems, and you've seen that throughout the ages, 60s, 70s, 80s, etc. So I think that it's not unique. I think the way that it's getting expressed or is able to be expressed online is creating a whole bunch of sense of communities. The part that worries, well, it doesn't worry me so much, but the part that is new to all of this is that the fringes of that debate, where a lot of polarisation happens, has always been somewhat segmented and not paid a lot of attention to. Because of the platforms that we've created, they've obviously got, they can reach a lot more people than they used to. The best case of that, in my view, is Andrew Tate. I think in previous eras, Andrew Tate would have had very little reach. But in a world of YouTube and TikTok, he's managed to get into a lot of people's feeds.
0: Yeah, no, interesting points. And then we've got deep fakes and more AI to look out for. And
3: Yes, we won't be looking at people anymore. We'll be looking at, you know, AI versions of those people.
0: Who knows? But yes. Interesting chat. Great to see you. Thank you so much, Jason. Do stay with us. Coming up after the break. There we are. We are standing by to take you live to Mount Rushmore, where US President Donald Trump is going to be speaking very shortly on the eve of America's 250th year of independence. Back shortly.

0: Well, joining us live is Courier Mail columnist and wine and travel editor Des Houghton. Great to see you, Des, and apologies in advance if we have to go to the US president, but great to see you. Your great story, it's a very smart headline, Killing Our Wildlife to Save the Planet, is on today's Courier Mail. And your article really looks at the ecosystems and the endangered animals being impacted due to renewables. What have scientists revealed?
1: Well, Drew Hutton, who, of course, quit the Greens in disgust, the founder of the Greens, he says that wind turbines are destroying very sensitive ecosystems. And he's uncovered this research by a koala scientist, a wildlife biologist, who has been tracking koalas. And he says wind farms are scaring them away. And the low-frequency sounds emitted by wind turbines and the wires are a great threat to koalas and other species as well.
0: And it's certainly a controversial topic, this one. And, you know, many people might have other views, but you also talk about miners and farmers. They have to face more stringent environment conditions than the renewable industry proponents.
1: Isn't this amazing? I mean, Bravis, the mine in Queensland where the Finch was, that was held up for 10 years, used to be called Adani. That was held up for 10 years. Yet these renewable projects that are tearing through great swathes of bush seem to get a fast track. And Environment Minister Murray Watt won't tell us how many birds or other wildlife are being killed. Apparently there is a count done on the carcasses, but the government is not ready to release it yet. Why?
0: Your irritant of the week, Des Campbell Newman, his irrational opposition to the Victoria Park Olympic Stadium, he writes, stains the good work he accomplished as Lord Mayor and Premier.
1: Yes, Campbell was an outstanding Lord Mayor and a great figure for the city. And he did some good work as Premier too before he was ousted. However, work has already begun on Victoria Park Stadium. The Brisbane Stadium for the Olympics. It's unstoppable. Campbell is tilting at windmills and making a fool of himself, as far as I can see.
0: Des, it was great. We got you in there before the president. Thank you so much. Let's see if we can get Rob Sharp in as well for our weather with the snow. And also you've got the forecast where Donald Trump is about to speak and also John O'Kersley in Washington. But great news for skiers.
2: Yeah, it's fantastic news. There's been a lot of snow over the last few days for the alpine terrain. And you can see people enjoying Perisher there, a few skiers. But many parts of the resort are actually completely packed with people trying to get on those lifts. There's only a series of runs. They're not all open right across the mountain at the moment because there's only been about 20 to 40 centimetres of fresh snow on the ground. And there's no snow on the way this week, but next weekend it does look like another snowy system is on the way. And until then, people can just enjoy the snow that is on the ground with mostly clear skies each day. Meanwhile, for the rest of the southeast, we've still got that chill in the air, particularly in Tassie, which saw yet another cold front come through last night. Showers are easing back, but it's still quite blustery there. But for the mainland, not as windy as it has been over the last couple of days. So you can see the temperatures at the moment, still 9 degrees in Hobart, but into the teens for much of the mainland. And the apparent temperatures in Hobart still 2 degrees, and elevated terrain well below freezing in terms of those apparent temperatures. But looking into the centre of the country, it's also much colder than usual for Alice Springs. We've had 20 millimetres of rain there. It's still coming down. It's only about 12 degrees after yesterday got to 22 for Alice Springs. So a big change in the weather there with a top of just 14 degrees today. Mostly sunny for much of the west and for the east coast today. Janie?
0: And a lot different, as you would expect this time of year. Summer in, well, there's Washington, D.C., record-breaking heat, as you have mentioned, and also

0: Mount Rushmore, where the president is about to speak. What's it looking like? Because Jonna was saying that there were some storms in and around Mount Rushmore.
1: Yeah, so there's still that potential for some showers and thunderstorms to be moving through. But the big story for the US at the moment is that heat, because we've got this nasty heat wave underway, particularly for the eastern parts of the US and southeastern Canada. Where, as you can see, as we head towards July 4th, we've got these very hot temperatures expected across the US. We're talking Washington and New York tonight getting down to just 28 degrees amidst the heat wave, and top temperatures in the high 30s. So it's that combination of the heat and the humidity that is leading to these really nasty conditions, particularly across those eastern parts. But at least there's some cooling storms as well.
0: Yeah, and those overnight temperatures as well, really muggy nights and dangerous conditions, as you said. The heat wave is considered to be one of the worst, if not the worst, weather events.
1: Yeah, that is entirely true. And that's what we saw in the UK just last week and across Europe, where it was reported that it's approximated that about 20,000 people died during that recent Europe heat wave. And we could see thousands die in this US heat wave as well.
0: All right, well, appreciate that update. Yes, hot weather and stormy as well. Thanks, Rob. Peace talks between the US and Iran are on hold for at least a week. Tehran is beginning the funeral procession to honour its late supreme leader. Ayatollah Ali Khamenei was killed in February by US airstrikes during the war.
2: A farewell ceremony for Iran's late supreme leader, Ayatollah Ali Khamenei. Top Iranian officials paying respects in Tehran, where the body of Khamenei lay in state following his 37-year rule. The longtime Iranian leader was killed in February by U.S. and Israeli airstrikes. This weekend marks the start of a six-day funeral with millions expected to attend in what is being described as the biggest funeral in the Islamic Republic.
3: This is going to be a multi-day, multi-city event. And I think this is really going to be a way for Iran to give us a show of force.
2: The funeral comes as Iran and the United States observe a fragile ceasefire. Thursday, President Trump defended his decision to go to war with Iran, saying he's seeking diplomacy rather than regime change.
4: And we're negotiating, and we'll see whether or not. I think they've agreed to just about everything we need.
2: This as gas prices continue to drop Friday, down to $3.82, 8 cents lower than a week ago. The president writing Wednesday on Truth Social, "Just as I promised, oil prices are plummeting fast," adding, "Gas prices will soon be back to the record low prices Americans enjoyed at the pump before our very successful excursion in Iran. Happy birthday, America."
5: We've lifted the blockade, and so they are selling their oil at market prices, and that revenue is important to their regime.
2: Qatari and Pakistani mediators say the next peace talks between U.S. and Iranian negotiators would be scheduled at the earliest possible time once funeral commemorations conclude.
0: Escalation of drone warfare in the Russia-Ukraine conflict will be top of the agenda when NATO allies meet in Turkey next week. Russia is testing the strength and responsiveness of the alliance after launching a shadow fleet of drones over treaty nations.
6: As NATO allies prepare to meet in Turkey next week, at the top of the agenda will be drone warfare and Russia's testing of the NATO alliance. Using its shadow fleet of old sanction-busting ships, Russia appears to have launched drones at European military bases and airports to test the reaction time of NATO allies and their air defenses. That, according to a new report by the International Institute of Strategic Studies. 144 suspected drones were recorded near sensitive sites in Germany, France, Belgium, the Netherlands, the UK, and Denmark between 2024 and 2026, and over American air bases in the UK in November 2024.
7: There's no doubt in my mind that the Russians are using the Shadow Fleet vessels as a platform to get different types of drones in closer to various European countries.
6: Last year, mystery drones targeted military bases in the Netherlands and Belgium, where the U.S. is thought to base its B-61-12 nuclear gravity bombs.
7: It's a combination of espionage, but also psychologically create a lot of anxiety in populations to scare them so that they would put pressure on their governments not to support Ukraine.
6: Putin has denied accusations of Russian sabotage and surveillance across Europe.
8: Name even one proven fact.
6: On January 3, 2025, a Russian Shadow Fleet vessel sailed along the Danish coast while 20 drones flew over the port of Køge, Denmark, before disappearing at sea. Dozens of unexplained drone sightings have also taken place in the U.S. This past March, drones flew near Barksdale Air Force Base in Louisiana, home of the B-52s.
2: Shortly after the inauguration, the Trump administration ordered the declassification of these drone incidents in the homeland to ease public concerns. The culprits, they said, were hobbyists. Not so, it seems, in Europe, according to this new report.
0: Great to have your company. We are standing by to take you live to Mount Rushmore in the U.S., where Donald Trump is going to speak. Also, a real-life love story, how singer Taylor Swift confirmed the news of her marriage to the world.
9: Sky News will be back after this short break.

0: Taylor Swift and Travis Kelce are officially married, according to a statement by the pop singer's publicist. A Just Married sign with TNT embedded into the words appeared on billboards around Madison Square Garden in New York. Ivan Rodriguez reports.
1: We're outside of Madison Square Garden, and the billboard behind me says it all. Just Married, with that emphasis on TNT, Travis and Taylor. We just got a release from Taylor Swift's publicist as well, saying that the bride and groom's wedding ceremony looks have been created by Christian Dior. And we're also getting some insight into what the ceremony looked like inside of Madison Square Garden. It also reads, Taylor and Travis did not have bridesmaids or groomsmen. Instead, her brother Austin Swift served as Taylor's man of honor, and Jason Kelce was Travis's best man. Jason Kelce is Travis Kelce's brother. It goes on to say that the ceremony joined both families together and was officiated by friend Adam Sandler. So look, there was a lot of rumors going into this ceremony, if it was real, if it was a hoax. We have it there. Travis Kelce and Taylor Swift have now been officially married inside of Madison Square Garden. Into what looks like the rest of the night, we're going to have a party, from what we understand, that will go into the early morning hours, possibly all the way until 2 a.m. Earlier today, we also saw a long line of black SUVs making their way inside of Madison Square Garden. We know that there was anticipated to be more than 1,000 guests. In previous interviews, Taylor Swift had said that the most stressful part of planning a wedding was the guest list. Well, she was able to fit everybody as she wanted to for this wedding ceremony inside of MSG.
0: Well, back home, a fresh dump of snow has blanketed the Australian ski resorts, and it couldn't have come at a better time. The New South Wales school holidays officially starts, and the slopes are likely to be packed with visitors.
2: The snow dancers have paid off and Mother Nature has delivered. Skiers and snowboarders are breathing a sigh of relief after a winter storm finally rolled across the Alpine region, leaving a blanket of snow at ski resorts in New South Wales, Victoria and Tasmania.
3: Very snowy. Good morning from the Kingdom of Sneakins with your self-appointed unofficial mayor, Karen, and I'm doing my happy dance.
4: Look at this.
5: So good. It's so exciting. Oh, everybody's happy now.
2: It was the worst start to the season in 72 years. Warm and wet weather meant natural snow depths remained at zero at the start of July. The resorts were covered in mud and grass, with visitors confined to magic carpets and small patches of manufactured snow. Repeated spells of warm temperatures also hampered snow-making efforts. The storm brought sub-zero temperatures, meaning snow guns could fire up to build the snow base.
3: And super stoked, the guns are cranking. It's still puking. We're finally getting into the main course, and let's just see what Mother Nature is going to give us for dessert.
4: The storm came in, the temperature dropped, the snow guns have started up, we got everything's cranking, everybody's on full go.
2: More terrain and lifts are expected to open in the days ahead, just in time for the school holiday crowds.
4: The snow is covering all the hills. Of course, you know, it'll open up as we get more and more snow and the teams can get out there when you can see to groom it and push it out. It'll just, should just get us going really well.
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0: And let's bring in our senior meteorologist, Rob Sharp, with more details on the weather across the country.
6: Another chilly day for the southeast corner of the country, with a cold front moving off and away, allowing showers to ease, but cold and wet for the outback today. Unseasonable low temperatures for Alice Springs, but you could see for southeastern Queensland, yet another glorious day, 23 degrees and sunny. Sunny as well for Sydney, with a top of 19 expected today. Not as windy as it was yesterday, so won't feel as cold. Whilst in Melbourne, partly cloudy, once again, the chance of a couple of showers moving through, most likely in the middle of the day, with another cold top of only 13 degrees, as it stays cool in Adelaide, but only a slight chance of seeing any wet weather moving through, most likely early this afternoon. Meanwhile, for the West Coast, mostly sunny and a top of 19 for Perth. And we have sunny skies for much of the north, with Cairns a chance for a shower or two and only 14 amidst the rain for Alice Springs today, as Hobart leads the charge with the cold temperatures with 10 degrees and showers easing across Tasmania.
0: Great to have your company this Saturday. Still to come, we will take you live to the US shortly. Also, the Socceroos heading home after being knocked out of the FIFA World Cup. We'll bring you those highlights as well in just a moment.
7: Sky News will be back after this short break.

0: US President Donald Trump to speak at Mount Rushmore on the eve of the 250th anniversary of the United States. Mourners gather in Tehran ahead of a public farewell to Iran's late leader, Ali Khamenei. Heartbreak in Texas as the Socceroos go down to Egypt in penalty shootouts.
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2: Any weather, snow graces Australia's alpine areas with chilly conditions for the southeast and for the centre as rain sets up for Alice Springs. Join us on Channel 601 for more.
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0: Great to have your company. 1 p.m. in Sydney, 11 p.m. Friday in Washington, D.C. and 9 p.m. at Mount Rushmore in the U.S., where U.S. President Donald Trump is about to stand beneath the famous presidential sculptures on Mount Rushmore in a major address on the eve of America's 250th birthday. For more, let's go live to our Washington correspondent, Jonathan Kersley. Good evening to you, Jono. The president just moments away, but just how big is this moment for the president?
4: It's a big moment for the president. It's a big moment for the country. It is July 3, late in the evening here on the eastern side of the United States, around about 9 p.m. At Mount Rushmore in South Dakota, where President Trump is due to take to the stage at any moment. It's the eve of the 250th birthday celebrations of America, of the United States, the Declaration of Independence, obviously signed and ratified way back in 1776. We've just heard from Doug Burgum, one of President Trump's secretaries, Secretary of the Interior, talking about the importance of celebrating this moment, the idea of unifying behind the idea of what America was intended to be. And President Trump is going to stand on that stage beneath the sculptures of four of the most well-known American leaders of the first 150 years. You have the sculptures of George Washington. You have Thomas Jefferson, effectively the author of the Declaration of Independence, Theodore Roosevelt, and, of course, Abraham Lincoln. And President Trump, yes, has said many times repeatedly, jokingly, that he would consider putting himself up on Mount Rushmore. But this is an important milestone for America to celebrate. And there's going to be celebrations right across the country. The weather's a factor. We've got extreme heat here on the eastern side over in Mount Rushmore in South Dakota. They've had hailstones, rain, and thunderstorms sweeping through the areas. The program running a little bit behind tonight. But there is no denying the importance of celebrating this moment. President Trump is expected to talk about what it means to be American in 2026, what it means to be a US citizen as of now, and hark back to the era of what the founding fathers were all trying to create. I mean, have a look at the Declaration of Independence itself and some of the words in it that Thomas Jefferson essentially wrote himself. We hold these truths to be self-evident, that all men are created equal, that they are endowed by their Creator with certain inalienable rights. Among these are life, liberty, and the pursuit of happiness. That was the essence of a document that was essentially 1,320 words long. It was a document that formed a country and forged ahead. And now, 250 years on, we are about to hear President Trump standing beneath these very sculptures themselves to talk about what America is today under his America First Trump vision. He's already spoken with the Second Lady, Usha Vance, and she asked him about the importance of celebrating July 4 and America 250.
5: We have a country that is on a little bit of a ledge right now. It can go one way or another. You understand that. But we're going to make it go the other. And we're going to make America greater than ever before. But the 4th of July is a fantastic day. It's a day of celebration. It's a very important day for this country and the life of the country.
4: And the stage now set beneath the... It's at Mount Rushmore for the President of the United States of America.
6: Well, thank you very much.
4: And there he is,
6: the men and women of the South Dakota Air National Guard and those beautiful F-35s. We love them. And I want to thank you all for being here. This is a big crowd. This is a lovely crowd. And what a sight it is. I want to thank Senate Majority Leader John Thune, a good friend of mine and all of us. Senator Mike Rounds, great guy. Governor Larry Roden, thank you, Larry. Lieutenant Governor Van Huysen. Oh, they're good. I was waiting for that. They said, you start speaking, they won't interrupt you at all. They didn't interrupt us at all. Thank you. They're fantastic. What great, incredible, talented pilots. Thank you very much. And Secretary Burgum, who's doing a phenomenal job. Governor Ron DeSantis, thank you. Governor DeSantis, where's Ron? Thank you, Ron. Distinguished guests and fellow citizens, tonight we gather on the eve of one of the most extraordinary days in the history of the world. Tomorrow we mark 250 years of glorious independence and 250 years of majestic American freedom. Nothing like it. In all the chronicles of the ages, never before has any nation celebrated so magnificent a triumph as this one, the one that we are participating in right now. At 250 years, America is the oldest republic on earth. We are the freest people on earth. We have the most righteous and enduring constitution on earth. We are the strongest and most powerful country on earth. And by the grace of God, the United States of America is the most successful, most accomplished, most exceptional nation ever to exist in human history. And it is great to be your president. It is great. For a quarter of a millennium, liberty, justice, equality, self-government, and unmatched prosperity have flourished here as they have never flourished anywhere before. There is nothing like what we are doing. The birth and survival of the American nation under God is quite simply the best and most incredible thing ever to happen on this planet by human hands ever. That is ever, ever, ever. No other country has done more good for this world than the United States of America. And we give thanks for these extraordinary blessings. We remember that what we have created in this country is not the natural way of the world. It is not the norm. It is the exception. It is rare. It is priceless. And it is truly miraculous. Throughout the entire story of humanity, most people in most places have lived a life plagued by suffering, poverty, exploitation, violence, and misery. But here in America, in this land, on this continent, we have written a very different story. It's a tale of adventure, liberation, and unmatched greatness. It's the story of people governing themselves, the many uniting as one, the men and women rising by their own skill and talent to go further and reach higher than anyone has ever gone before. There has never been anything like this. The triumph of American independence was the result of the most extraordinary people in history, the most extraordinary culture in history, and the most extraordinary ideas in history, all creating the most extraordinary republic ever, ever, ever in history. It all came together for the miracle of July 4th, 1776. That was a big year. 250 years ago tomorrow, what a big day that is. I consider this a big day because I'm with you. I like that too. And by the way, we won big here. We won really big. Each and every time. But 250 years ago tomorrow, the words of our Declaration of Independence sent an earthquake through all of the coming time. They sparked a revolution that has never ended but still continues to this day. And tonight we come to this beautiful mountain, and it is beautiful, to express our gratitude to those who made it possible, starting with the four men most responsible for reaching this milestone more than any others. We salute the father of our country, George Washington, the author of the Declaration of Independence, Thomas Jefferson, the great emancipator and savior of our Union, Abraham Lincoln, and the man who built America into a global superpower, Theodore Roosevelt. These are the men who declared the freedom and won our freedom and saved our freedom and secured our freedom. They were men of action, men of ambition, men of daring, men of destiny, and men of truly great intelligence. Above all, they were great men of history. Tonight, on the threshold of our 25th year, we stand beneath the monument of these heroes, a true group of unbelievable people, and we rededicate ourselves to being a nation as big, bold, noble, and as great as these American giants. And that's not easy to do, but we're going to do it. These men could only have been made in the USA. Their faces are engraved on these bluffs, not only because of what they did, but to remind us forever who we are. These heroes exemplify what is timeless, enduring, and eternal about the American character. And in the end, it has always been that character, our distinct and unique identity. It is a truly unique identity, and it'll never change. It's the ultimate source of our strength and the bulwark of our freedom. On this anniversary, we must remember, we have to remember, we can never forget that American liberty has not endured for 250 years merely because of words on paper. Liberty has prevailed here because of the culture and character of the people who declared it, defended it, and preserved it. These are very, very special times, and this is a very special place. You live in a very special place. Congratulations, everybody. The identity of a nation is the destiny of a nation, and America has a destiny like no other because we are a people like no other. For whatever reason, that's just the way it is. Here, the old world sent its bravest, boldest, and most resilient, its fiercest, most faithful, and freedom-loving. These men and women brought values, traditions, and customs transmitted over the centuries in Britain and stretching back even further to Athens, Jerusalem, and Rome. The United States of America is where the greatest civilization in human history became greater than ever before. On the grounds and granite hills and the rugged plains of this wide-open continent, they forged a uniquely American character, a new breed of citizen. That's you. Congratulations. Congratulations. You're not that new a breed. You're a really good breed, but I'm not sure that you're that new a breed. Americans did not bow before a king or a government, but kneeled only before Almighty God. That's right. These were the people who founded our republic. These were the patriots who fought for independence. This was the spirit that demanded freedom. And this was the culture that built America and carved its heroes into Mount Rushmore. For generations, it was understood that the core of patriotic duty of every American was to pass this culture on to our children and to preserve the nation for centuries and centuries to come. But in recent years, there's been an undeniable attempt to change this exceptional character, to beat the American spirit out of us, alienate us from our history, and to make it impossible to even answer the question, what does it mean to be an American as we march into our 250th year, incredible, beautiful year it will be. We must never forget there is no American freedom without American culture. And there is no American founding without the American people. Many nations have paper constitutions and legal systems, but the citizens live in fear and squalor. A constitution is only as strong as the people and the culture responsible for upholding it. But as long as we remember who we are, we have to always remember who we are and what we're all about. The United States of America will forever be the land of free men and women, and we will never, ever fail. So tonight, let us say clearly and proudly what makes Americans so unique and extraordinary. We're going to give our country its identity back. Above all, Americans love freedom. We cherish independence, and we know that we are the heirs to the most beautiful land, the most thrilling story, and the most precious legacy on which the sun has ever shined. In America, we do not need anyone's permission to say what we think and to live as we please, to worship as we choose, or to keep and bear arms. You know that. And for almost 6 years during my presidency, I've saved almost single-handedly, but working with John and some other great people, we've saved your Second Amendment, and I will continue to do so, I promise. Our rights here, given to us by the God who made us, and those rights shall not be infringed. Americans believe in self-reliance. We look at success with envy not, and I say that some people are envious and some people are not. We are not, but with admiration, and we earn it, and we will always earn it, and we will always respect it. We are an incredible, good, kind, and generous people, always ready to help a friend or a neighbor in need. No one has ever given more to charity, ended more hunger, cured more disease, or done more to uplift humanity than Americans, and no country ever will be able to match it. Thank you. So true. Americans honor excellence. We admire boldness. We respect ambition. We are a nation of dreamers and believers, warriors and explorers, doers and fighters. In every human endeavor, Americans see an unfinished competition. What is strong can be made stronger. What is fast can be made faster. What is great can be made greater than ever before. And that's what's happening with America. Show us a mountain and we'll just climb it. Show us an ocean and we'll just cross it. Show us a problem and we will just solve it. Show us a task the world calls impossible and Americans will get it done. Americans are strong and always ready to stand firm for a good cause. We treasure justice, fairness, family, honesty, and human dignity. Unlike societies based on class, clan, or tribe, we see every citizen as an individual, equal under the law and equal under the eyes of the Lord. In America, we speak English because that is the language of our founding, and for 1,000 years, that has been the language of freedom. An American always wants peace and order, but we will never shrink from danger or threat. We will always fight, fight, fight, and win, win, win. We got to do that. because this is our culture, this is our character. Not every American is all of these things, but every American knows these are the traits that make our country exceptional, and exceptional it is. You do not have to be born here, but you do have to love what we have built. You must love our country. There has never been anything like us anywhere on earth, and we are not going to let anyone take that away. Yet as we approach this magnificent anniversary, we see our American identity under a renewed attack. A generation after we fought and won the Cold War against the menace of communism, there is now a resurgence of the communist menace in our land, including from newcomers to our country who embrace ideas totally opposed to our way of life and our great success. These are not mere political disagreements like differences over taxes or regulations. Communism is a mortal threat to American liberty. It is the greatest threat to our country, including World War I, World War II, Pearl Harbor, or even 9/11. We're not going to let this happen to us. Believe me, we're not letting it happen. Because communism is the enemy of free people everywhere, everywhere in the world. Never works. It's the enemy of the Constitution. Above all, it's the enemy of July 4th, 1776. It is the enemy indeed. Even while the radicals and extremists attack our incredible history at every turn, they are silent on the miserable history of communism itself, because it never worked. Thousands of years, if you look at it, under different names, under somewhat different ideologies and systems, that system has led to more death and destruction than any system ever tried. It killed 100 million people just in the last century alone. Communism is the exact opposite of life, liberty, and the pursuit of happiness. It's death, tyranny, and the pursuit of evil. The godless communist morality states that anything is justified to bring about inhuman visions and to really propose what's good. They don't want good. They don't love God, and they don't want God. They don't love religion, and they don't want religion, and they won't have it. But we will not let them win. They have no chance against us. They have no respect for law, justice, principle, tradition, or your God-given rights. It's an ideology of mass theft, mass control, mass lies, and mass murder. Such doctrines can be given no quarter in a democracy, because the first thing they do when they get into power is turn around and destroy it. It always is destroyed, just as communists have done in other countries all over the world, no matter where you look. Very simply, communism represents the worst ideas and abuses in history by the worst people. The American founding represents the best ideas and traditions in history by the best people, like you. You can be loyal to Karl Marx, or you can be loyal to America. You can be a communist, or you can be a patriot. You cannot be both. As for those who peddle Marxist lies about our heritage, tell our children that we live on stolen land, or that our heroes were oppressors, they're doing something much worse than slandering our past. They are slandering and attacking our future. Not going to let that happen. They're trying to tear down the great American character, to destroy the people who declared independence, who crossed the Delaware, who settled the West, and who conquered the skies. You know who those people are. But we will never let that happen. Our American ancestors did not shed their blood at Concord and Trenton, Gettysburg and Shiloh, Midway and Normandy, just so that a band of thieves, radicals, and lunatics could come in and loot, pillage our nation. Our heroes died to win, build, and to save, and to build truly a great country, the greatest country ever in the world. So on the eve of this 250th anniversary of American heritage, we resolve and swear for all to hear that the citizens of the United States of America will vanquish communism quickly. Don't let them take too much of your time. You know they're wasting your time, don't you? But we're not going to let them take too long or too much of our time as they play their games and send them into exile. We will send them quickly away, and we will continue to build our country bigger and better and stronger than ever before. America will never be a communist country. We can only lose the midterms if we allow ourselves to lose the midterms, if we are foolish, stupid, and unwise. But if we terminate the filibuster, as we should do, and immediately vote for the Save America Act, then we will not lose an election for 100 years. We do that. We're not going to lose an election for 100 years. The Communist Party is made up of illegal immigrants, criminals, and everybody that doesn't want to work. Communism is a loser. It always was, and it is right now. It's a big loser. Look at the people that are promoting it. They are not the people you're going to follow. In 250 years, the free people of this land have accomplished more with our liberty than any other society has accomplished, even in thousands and thousands of years. As you look back and you study, what our critics will never understand is that America is not the sum of its mistakes. Our mistakes make us human. Our achievements make us American, and nobody has ever had the achievements that we've had. We are the nation that dreamed and created the modern world. We laid the railroads. We raised up those big, beautiful skyscrapers, harnessed electricity, and invented the light bulb, the telephone, the airplane, the assembly line, the television, the microchip, the personal computer, the internet, the GPS, the smartphone, and almost everything else that has ever been invented, including, especially over the last few days in certain areas, a thing called air conditioning. We invented it all. We charted the human genome to cure diseases. We powered entire cities by splitting single atoms and planted our flag on the moon. Americans fill the airwaves of the planet with our music and our culture. We invented baseball, basketball, football, volleyball, NASCAR, and the rodeo. We love that rodeo of the West. Americans have won the most Olympic medals of any country in the world by far, the most Nobel Prizes. Well, they haven't given me one. Settled eight wars, I still haven't gotten it, that's okay. And the most world records. We publish by far the most patents. We produce the best movies. We make the best music. And we raise up the greatest entertainers and strongest athletes the world has ever seen. So true. We built the biggest and most dynamic economy. And by the way, our country today is doing better than it's ever done before. Never had anything like it. With, as of last week, $19.2 trillion pouring into the United States right now from all over the world. That's the investments being made, and the record was three. 4 years, in 4 years, the last administration did much less than one, and we did 19.2 in 12 months. And thanks to our great election win, November 5th, and the tariffs, plants and factories are being built all over the United States right now, and they're being built at a number that we've never, ever seen before. So much more. We're breaking records by double, triple, quadruple. We created the strongest and most powerful military. We won two world wars, the Cold War, and left America's enemies in the depths of history. We beat Venezuela in one day. And we knocked the hell out of Iran. They're dying to settle. They want to settle so badly. We gave him a week off for a funeral because we're nice. It's true. For 250 years, the entire world has looked to our country and been inspired by the leaps of progress, feats of strength, and acts of selflessness, faith, and hope that could only have happened right here. 2 years ago, we were laughed at, mocked, and a nation in decline. We were in very serious decline. Last administration, what they've done to us, we can never, ever forget that. And today, we are the hottest country anywhere in the world. Everybody respects us like no nation. Remember this, we're respected like no nation in the world is respected like us. Every king, every prime minister, every president, they respect us more than any other country by far. 2 years ago, they laughed at us. Now it's only respect. And I want to tell you, the best is yet to come. So in conclusion, from the roaring waters of Niagara Falls to the shimmering gushes of oil and fire from our beloved Texas, from the magnificent fields of corn and wheat and barley of our farms in the Midwest, to the vast canyons of finance in New York City, from the billowing stacks of steel now being produced all over our country at record levels, to the car plants that are rising like we have never seen before. We have more plants under construction than we've had ever before. Automobile plants, something you didn't see of at all for 35 years. To technology from the minds of geniuses that is being brought to life in all corners of our country. From the snow-capped peaks of the Rockies to the white sand shores of the Gulf of America. And to right here in the Black Hills of the Dakotas, after 250 years, American freedom still rings, the American dream still lives, and the American flag still flies more proudly than ever before over the people who will not quit, the nation that will not fail, the country that will not fall. No matter how hard the enemy tries, we cannot be beaten. Tomorrow we reach a milestone like no other and celebrate with joyful hearts and soaring spirits, because after 2.5 centuries, we know that this is not an ending. This is only the beginning of the golden age of America. And together we will make America bigger, better, and stronger than ever before. I promise you that. It's an honor to be your president. Thank you very much, and happy Independence Day to all. God bless you all. God bless you all. Thank you.
0: U.S. President Donald Trump live there at Mount Rushmore in the United States. There has never been anything like this, Donald Trump said. He went on to talk about America being the strongest and most powerful country on earth, the oldest republic on earth, the freest people on earth, and it's the beginning of the golden age of America. Let's bring in our Washington correspondent, Jonathan Kersley. A fairly lengthy speech, but what did you make of it?
4: I think there's some really interesting lines coming out of this. Obviously, he was keen to point to what he sees as America's strength over the 250 years. He was comparing America and talking about the values it was founded on and the men who founded it. He talked about the likes of George Washington, of Thomas Jefferson, of Theodore Roosevelt. He was obviously referring to the men featured in the sculpture behind him, Abraham Lincoln, too. But it was really his persistence that America, in his eyes, is the greatest country on earth. It cannot be beaten. But there's a particular political line in this that is now emerging, and it's one he's been effectively testing now for a couple of weeks or so as he tries to shift the focus back domestically. And that's raising this idea of communism again. And he's using it in reference to the left and his political opponents on the left. And he was talking about that in the context of the midterms too. And I think this is really interesting that he is clearly trying to use this as a fierce, sharp, deliberate political point to try and accuse Democrats of being communists. He's used this phrase about a number of congressional leaders in Washington, D.C. He's used it about Democratic figures outside of Washington, D.C. in New York. I want to take you to one of the lines that he had here. He said, communism is the enemy of the institution. It's the enemy of July the 4th in 1776. While the radicals and extremists attack our incredible history at every turn, they are silent on communism. Then he went on to say, communism is the opposite of life, liberty, and happiness, which, of course, those words, life, liberty, happiness, were written by Thomas Jefferson in the Declaration of Independence, the ideal that that is what Americans should be pursuing. And what he's talking about here is we see still the extraordinary show being undertaken at Mount Rushmore itself. First time fireworks, Janie, have been back here in some 6 years since President Trump was last there. He did a flyover in 2020, did a flyover today. We're going to see the fireworks back again today. But it's this idea of he started talking about people who were coming into the country and criticising it and disbanding it, and then is shifting into this idea of using communism as an attack line on Democrats. It is very clearly a deliberate line moving into the midterms. On those midterms, he was saying we can only lose the midterms if we are foolish, selfish, and unwise. He called once again for the filibuster to be terminated. Pass the Save America Act. Then we will not lose an election for 100 years. So this is the message he is sending to Republicans. Pass the Save America Act. Then we will not lose an election for 100 years. So this is the message he is sending to Republicans. On one hand, he's saying to the American electorate, be fearful of Democrats because

0: Washington, D.C., next to the Washington Monument, not too far from the White House, and gives his July 4 address to the nation. So how will tomorrow night be different from tonight? But what we're certainly seeing, he's really dialing up the political rhetoric and the political pressure against the Democrats in the lead-up to the midterm.
1: Well, there are those fireworks, Jonathan. Yeah, just absolutely spectacular. And more on what you were saying, those interesting points on communism. He also said communism is the opposite of life. It's death, tyranny and pursuit of evil, and we will not let them win. They have no respect for the law. So more on that narrative. But he also made mention that our mistakes make us human, and that he certainly sounded very proud in terms of what America has done, including making the light bulb, he said, the telephone, the GPS, almost anything else ever invented, he said, including the air conditioning, of course, making reference to the heat wave conditions that you have there.
0: Yes, of course. You're pointing out the ideals of American inventions, the light bulb. Yes, so many aspects he was pointing out there. Yes, the air conditioning, thankfully it's working. It's very handy here on this side of the country at this time of the year, I can tell you. But look, it's unsurprising in essence that he was going to a lot of that, because this is the picture he's trying to create of essentially the story of America. But beyond the scripted lines, and this is where you could tell where he was deviating from the script somewhat, we started to hear more of the political message come through, and that discussion of communist ideals. I mean, he was talking about the great emancipator, Abraham Lincoln, in one aspect. You know, the president who freed the black people from as slaves, the ended slavery. But at the same time, he was saying throughout most places in the world, there has been exploitation and misery. But here in America, we have written a very different story. Well, some would argue that the slavery chapter is still a huge area of exploitation. So harking back onto history, yes, he talked about also saving and protecting the Second Amendment, of course, the right to bear arms. Once again, significant, because what you will see is some of this language start to come in over the course of the next few months as we get closer and closer towards November. Democrats trying to say about what are Republicans going to do to you? And Republicans saying the same thing about Democrats. And that's what he's saying here tonight, is that Republicans and he will always try and protect that Second Amendment right, the right to bear arms. But it is that communism message. And that's the real one that he's now almost gone from zero to 100 in the space of a week on this idea. Clearly, he thinks that it is something that will work, that will latch on. And he has had this ability in campaigns before to come up with an attack line, or to be given an attack line, to use an attack line. And it sticks, and he drives it home. And that's why we heard him in 2024, 2016, even 2020, the election that he did not win, take these lines and almost drive them into people's brains, because it was this idea that he believes if he fills it with repetition, then it is driving the point home for people. And I think that's what you're going to see between now and November. That's why he's talking about this idea of communism. He's going for something that is going to latch onto people's attention. Many of the younger voters now won't know the communism debate that was around in the sort of 1960s, 1970s, the Cold War era days. I mean, the people who were in their 20s back then are obviously significantly older voters now. So it's what you've got him doing here is trying to instill in the minds of particularly young voters now that this is an ideal that America should not pursue, that America would never become a communist country, is what he said. Now, I don't think there's actually anybody who is suggesting for one second it actually is. But what he's doing is putting this idea out there that if you lean one way politically, then you're going to wind up with an extreme. And so that's the choice he is laying out here now as we see this extraordinary show. Mm. Isn't it magnificent? Look, this is the beauty of July 4. This is what Independence Day is all about, the magnificence of fireworks spectaculars like this.
1: Yeah, it certainly is. And it looks like clear skies and beautiful lighting there, just absolutely extraordinary. And interesting what you were saying before, Jono, about his speech and how sometimes

0: times Donald Trump will say things over and over. We often hear many commentators and experts say to take Trump seriously and not literally, which if we do listen to what he's said over the years, you know, going back into the 80s, and whether people like it or not, he has been talking about tariffs, for example, whether that's tariffs to the degree that he's doing now or what have you. But he has had similar narratives over and over, wouldn't you say?
1: The tariffs idea is something he's had for a very, very long time. This is not a new concept for him. He has surrounded himself with people, the likes of Peter Navarro, who you regularly see in and around the White House grounds. Somebody who fantasizes about this idea of tariffs and how it's going to work for America. He's pointed to past presidents, past individuals, American leaders who we've said have gone down this very path before. He idolizes them. He thinks it's a great economic move to do this, to essentially instill, to charge a tariff on another nation. I mean, it's not exactly the way that the tariff has worked out, and now there are economic issues for the American taxpayer in trying to pay back some of the money that has already been recouped in taxes. But what President Trump was saying tonight is that the idea of his tariffs has prompted companies to come in and build here. Now, essentially, this is what it was all about. It was a carrot and a stick approach. It was, if you want to keep sending your goods in, we're going to charge you a lot of money. But if you come here and you make them here and you employ American workers, you're going to have no tariffs. We're going to give you some breaks domestically. And that is why he is claiming that they are starting to see people, businesses coming into America wanting to build factories. And he's got this idea of trying to restart an industrial revolution in America. It is a long process to go through that. And there are reasons that economies have kind of shifted the way they have. Yes, he has a significant focus on crypto and AI because that is where the future lies. Factories, important, yes, for America first and building the produce that you want to be able to make and being a powerhouse nation. But recharging an industrial revolution is both timely and incredibly costly. So whether or not we actually get to that stage of these factories opening, businesses employing people, well, that remains to be seen. But that's his idea. That's his thinking behind it. And that's why he wants to get to that place. I think it's really interesting to see the tone that he was, because he was dancing around the tone a lot tonight. There were elements where he was essentially reading what he had prepared, what had been prepared with him and his team for tonight, and then going straight into those attack lines and finding that space to really drive up and ramp up the rhetoric and the pressure. And when he does that, that's when you know that that's the point that he is driving in there. That's not the stuff that's been written for him or been written by him. That's him doing what he is wanting to do. But, you know, he again went back to this line, and we heard it so many times throughout the 2024 campaign, was fight, fight, fight, and win, win, win. I mean, you remember those iconic images of Butler, Pennsylvania, when, having been shot in the ear, he stood up and just shouted those words, fight, fight, fight, with a clenched fist. I still look back on that time at that moment and believe that was the moment he believed he'd just won the election. You fast forward to 2026 now, and that same catchphrase, fight, fight, fight, win, win, win, is still there. And it is going to keep coming out throughout the entirety of this midterm campaign, because the Republicans are under a significant amount of pressure to maintain control of both the House and the Senate. But look, tonight, Janie, tomorrow, it is all about July 4. It is all about Independence Day. The Star-Spangled Banner, the red, white and blue, a hot dog with a bit of sauce and ketchup instead of maybe a meat pie with a bit of dead horse thrown on top. Put on your cowboy hat, whack on some cowboy boots, put some country music on. It's a fantastic celebration, and it is going to be celebrated widely right across the country tomorrow.
0: Yeah, Americans do it so well, don't they? We're just going to see if we can listen in to hear any of the ambience there in Mount Rushmore. Well, there you go. Jono, some music, as expected. It's just spectacular, isn't it? I mean, the lights there, the light show, but of course with the two founding fathers, George Washington and Thomas Jefferson, as you mentioned, the author of the Declaration of Independence, and the other two presidents, Abraham Lincoln and Theodore Roosevelt. I mean, it's just an extraordinary shot there, and record fireworks, record heat waves, the records continue, and what Donald Trump was saying before about how, you know, he just thinks it is the greatest country of all.
1: And that's the message he was really trying to drive home. I mean, those images are quite simply extraordinary. The sculpture of what we have seen at Mount Rushmore being lit up by the red, white and blue of the fireworks in behind it on the eve of July 4. As I say, it's been a six-year hiatus for the fireworks at Mount Rushmore, but they are back, and they are back with an absolute bang. We were talking earlier about this. In 1926 or so, 1927 was when the work started on Mount Rushmore. It took them 14 years to get this giant sculpture exactly right. And here we are all those years on, where the rock and the stone is still there. Obviously, there's work that needs to be done over the years to preserve it and protect it. But here it is being lit up tonight. A beautiful soundtrack behind it too, as the fireworks really light up the night sky. But that essentially was the message of President Trump tonight, that America is the greatest country on earth. And we were talking about this idea of national pride Americans have, that they beat their chest loudly, proudly, and say, we are the best. We are better than anybody else in the world. And they make no qualms about it. They don't have a problem with saying it. There's no shying away from their belief that it is the greatest country on earth. And that's what he was pointing to so many times tonight. No other country has done more good for this world than the United States. We give thanks for the blessings. We remember what we have created. It's not the natural way. It's not the norm. It is rare, priceless, and truly miraculous. Truly miraculous, obviously a big and bold statement. But this is what President Trump is about. He's about big, bold statements. And that's what we're seeing with July 4. I mean, this is a celebration, a festivity that is going to be bold, brand, right across the country, right across the United States of America. 250 years ago, the founding fathers were putting pen to paper on 1,320 words in a document that would be called the Declaration of Independence. It would create a nation, forge a nation, and chart a way towards the United States of America. And now, there's that soundtrack you can hear there. Let's see if we can listen to a bit of it, Janie.

0: White House for the July 4 commemorations tomorrow. It is going to be a hot one, as we've been saying. 40 plus degrees here on the eastern side of the United States. But there will be parties. 330 million people call this country home. And just about every single one of them will be at a party in some way, shape or form.
1: Well, it's only 10 minutes until July 4 for you, Jonathan Kersley. It's, yes, at 10 to
0: so
1: midnight. Yeah. Not for parts of the rest of America, but, yeah, as you mentioned, so many celebrations, heat wave conditions, but also we can't deny the divide that has been going on there. But do you think perhaps there's going to be those moments throughout the day where that can be, of course, many people will be just celebrating, but that time of reflection, and as we mentioned an hour or so ago, the years to come, whether it's 10, 20, 250 years to come, and what America will be like.
0: Look, there's no doubt going to be time for reflection. I mean, ultimately, Independence Day is a matter of celebration, and that's what Americans traditionally do every single year on July 4. It's not the Hollywood ideals of Will Smith jumping into a fighter jet. And as that great movie once taught us, it is all about celebrating where this country has come from and where it is going. Look, there's no denying the division here. It has been divided for the best part of a decade now. And yes, there's extremes on both sides. There are people who are genuinely tired of the division and tired of talking about the division. And there is a desire to have a calmer political mood, a more united nation. America is a grand place. Every town you go to, every county you come across has its own element to it. So many people talk about the uniqueness of America. And yes, it is unique. It was described as, you know, the great political experiment of 1776, of forging this new democracy. I think there will be some who are wanting pointed reflection tomorrow. I think there will be a large part tomorrow who also just want to be able to celebrate what America actually is. It's the land of the free. It's the home of the brave. That's what it has touted itself as for years. Yes, there are countries around the world who are rethinking their relationship with the United States of America. But countries are far more than the top echelons of their leadership. They are the people, and it is the people that makes the nation. And that's what the founding fathers set this country up to be a country led by the people, for the people. Go back to those famous words, "We the people," in the Constitution of the United States of America. It is a country that has written its history in poignancy, in big moments. It beats its chest. It stands tall. But it does so with pride. And so I think tomorrow will be all about pride. It'll be all about celebration. And that's what it should be.
1: And getting back to what he was talking about, US President Donald Trump, about communism. Communism is a loser, he said. It always was. Mm. And it is right now. And some really interesting points that you have made about Donald Trump saying fight, fight, fight, win, win, win. We know here, whether we like them or not, mm-hmm. the slogans, fire the liar, you know, things that are three words that really stick in people's, you know, busy brains, because there's so much that people have to do on a daily basis. But it really does stand out, again, whether people like these phrases or not. But as you rightly mentioned, Donald Trump has, you know, certainly done a good job with that, with his speech tonight.
0: Mm. Yeah, and that was the other element. I mean, look at the other three-word slogan he rattled off tonight. Communism never works. Now, he's obviously looking at domestic issues, but you could look at Cuba, a nation he has described as a failing nation, and there's been questions about what America is going to do there. He was recently in a communist country in China, meeting the leader of a communist party, Xi Jinping. But he is very much using this slogan for a domestic purpose. He might have some of those foreign nations in mind, and he's clearly referenced the Cold War days with the Soviet era. But what he is talking about very much here domestically is the political wars he sees lying ahead. And that's why he is charting what some may view as extremes, clutching onto this idea that the political side opponents against him are all communists. What he is starting is the political fight now. He really needs to shift the focus. Yes, he touched on the war with Iran again tonight, saying, you know, that they are really wanting a deal. They've given them a week off for a funeral. Of course, it's the funeral of Ayatollah Ali Khamenei. But what you are seeing here now is he is really trying to, in a big, fast handbrake turn, shift this conversation back to domestic issues, because he struggled to do so. The conflict in Iran has continued to dominate and take away from some of the domestic issues here. And that's causing him problems, because Americans are not generally on board with the war with Iran. Even many in his own base are concerned by him veering away from this idea of what he had promised, which was to not get into wars and conflicts. But again, as I said, we are a matter of months away from midterm elections. And the political fight, if you think the pressure tonight was something from the president and really trying to dial up the rhetoric, you've got five more months of this to go. And it's going to be fierce and it's going to be intense. But for now, it's all about the party. We're almost there. We can ring it in. I'll wave the star-spangled banner and we'll go make myself a hot dog and celebrate July 4.
1: Well, it was great that you can celebrate here with all of our viewers. Jonathan, just quickly on the wars, it is interesting when Donald Trump, he can, you know, crack some jokes. He spoke about the US winning most of the Olympic medals, most of the Nobel Prizes, and then he said it. He's like, they haven't got me one yet. I settled the eight wars. So, you know, again, what people's views are, he certainly knows how to give a good speech in front of a crowd, have a bit of a laugh. But yes, you are absolutely right. You've got 2.5 minutes before you can say happy July 4 there in Washington, D.C. And no doubt you'll continue for a few more hours. We'll have a short break, I do believe, here on Sky News. Jonathan Kersey, will talk to you again very soon. Absolutely stunning, those fireworks and light show display. Coming up on the next.
0: Magnificent, aren't they?
1: Oh, they certainly are. We'll see you soon, Jono. Up next, we will have an encore of Trump's America 250 years in the making with Paul Murray, and then join us live once again as we go back to the US.
2: Sky News will be back after this short break.

United States of America. No country in history has had more impact. From world wars to the negotiating tables for world peace. From invention to innovation. With its massive country and even bigger cities. TV, sport, movies, music. For so long, it's led the way we see the world. It's the undisputed heavyweight champ, and it's having a birthday.

0: Standing proudly above the harbour of New York is a symbol known around the world of a place that is about freedom, independence and democracy.
1: And it all started 250 years ago with a radical idea.
0: The power came from the individual, from the citizen, not from the monarch or from the aristocracy. This is a country where anything is possible. Isn't a bumper sticker, it's a way of life.
2: You seem to me, you are America. You are what I love about America.
3: What a compliment. Well, I'll take it.
2: Well, this is the thing where your confidence and your freedom to speak your mind and your freedom to
3: recklessness.
2: All of it. When I say America to you, what does that mean?
3: Freedom. Freedom. Freedom, freedom, freedom.
1: Democracy and freedom are America's defining ideas, but they're also its biggest arguments.
4: Hell no, we won't go! Hell no, we won't go!
5: No justice, no peace!
1: With Donald Trump as commander-in-chief at 250 years, the nation seems louder and more divided than ever. And that's what brings me here. From New York to Nashville, Texas to San Francisco, and all parts in between. I'm on the road to find out why. First stop, New York, New York.
0: Why do you think people like Trump? Why do you think he won this time?
6: Because he's sort of anti-establishment. He speaks his mind. You know, sometimes you wish he didn't speak his mind, like, you know, but people love that.
1: John McDonough has been a cabbie for 40 years.
0: I want to talk about the city, how it's changed over the years.
6: Well, it depends. If you're on the right, you lock everybody up. And if you're on the left, you have to say, oh, we have to understand these people. There doesn't seem to be a middle. You have the rich people here who, I don't know if it's guilt, they vote Democratic. And then you have the poor people, they get benefits to vote for Democrats.
0: So Trump being a former New Yorker, how do you feel about that?
6: He's from Queens, so I know the type of guy he is. You know, I always hear these people say, you know what, Trump's playing four-dimensional chess. I said, chess? He couldn't play checkers. What are you talking about, chess? Like, it's unbelievable. People like it. The majority of the country and the people on the left can't get it through their thick head. They go, he's not my president. Of course he is.
7: Fellow Americans and people of the world, thank you. From this day forward, a new vision will govern our land.
1: In 2017, the American people and the rest of the world were introduced to a bold new type of leadership.
7: This American carnage stops right here and stops right now.
1: It's unfiltered.
8: Think about Sleepy Joe Biden. Real dope.
1: It's unconventional. It's unapologetic.
7: You'll never take back our country with weakness. You have to show strength and you have to be strong.
1: Love him or hate him, Donald Trump's style has drawn fierce loyalty.
9: You f*** with Trump, you f*** with me.
1: And fierce opposition. And let's not forget the two impeachment trials.
10: Not guilty.
11: Not guilty as charged.
12: But this is what the end result is.
1: The very public arrest.
13: Take a look at what happened.
1: And of course, the assassination attempts on his life. But he's still here, and he's still in charge.
12: But I felt then, and believe even more so now, that my life was saved for a reason. I was saved by God to make America great again.
1: Donald
2: When did the concept start to take hold that America was special, that the people in it felt that they were special?
14: Well, that starts as soon as there are Europeans in what becomes the United States. And so already in the 1620s, Americans are saying, we're better than everybody else. We're an exception to the rule. And Americans pretty much never stop saying that.
15: America is respected again like never before. The hottest country anywhere in the world.
0: New York is America turned all the way up. Money, ambition, movement. This is the financial superpower at its best. But if you really want to understand this country, you don't stay with the skyscrapers and the noise. You've got to go south. Back to where the real arguments began. Because before America became a nation, it was just an idea.
2: But my journey isn't just taking me south. Lucky for me, I'm riding on a time machine. Back to the days before America was its own republic. It was 13 separate British colonies, and this is Williamsburg in the colony of Virginia.
16: God save Virginia!
2: Sir, lovely to meet you.
17: My pleasure, sir.
2: I've come all the way from the colony of New South Wales, and we share something in common.
17: Oh, I'll say.
2: British rule.
17: Aye.
2: How do you feel of British rule of these lands?
17: Well, we're currently having our troubles with our mother country here in Virginia. Some would call it a revolution. I prefer quarrel. The name is Henry, Patrick Henry, at your service, sir.
2: This bloke is Patrick Henry. He's one of America's founding fathers. You may have heard his famous phrase, "Give me liberty or give me death." What do you consider the case for greater independence?
17: For these last 20 years or so, we have found that we are no longer considered equals unto our English cousins. And we've seen a number of our dearest rights gradually stripped away from us. It began with unconstitutional taxation. And now we have just heard that the port of Boston is to be closed up by the British Navy because a number of men destroyed some tea. We have petitioned, we have remonstrated, we have supplicated, all of which have been ignored, and we treated with contempt from the very foot of the throne.
2: If blood must be shed, will you shed blood?
17: Certainly. Never for a moment, sir, should you ever underestimate the native spirit, the courage, the determination of these brave American fighting men who will be fighting not only for their property and upon their own soil, but fighting for that most precious of all worldly blessings, that of their liberty and the liberty of their future generations.
2: Thank you. Please don't judge me by my clothes. I come from a much weirder time.
18: Present! Fire!
2: What followed was the American Revolution. And yes, plenty of blood was shed. By its end, the separate American colonies defeated the Brits to form one United States of America. And just on my trip back 250 years, speaking of presidents, you wouldn't believe who else I ran into. Mr. President, what you are doing here is a bold experiment. Do you think it will work?
19: Well, we have the advantage now with our new system of government, with reasons to suppose that we'll have the greatest political happiness that a nation may have. I do believe that we are witnessing the rise of a great American empire.
2: This is George Washington, the very first commander-in-chief. And he wasn't wrong. Why do you think it's important that the individual has as much power as the president?
19: That's one of the challenges of being a president, sir. I am the equal to any monarch in the world. They don't always view it that way. But I'm also no better than the average citizen. That is a great challenge, to balance the two of those things, which sound like extreme opposites to one another.
2: What would your advice to the many men who will stand in your shoes be?
19: I've entered the country into a policy of neutrality. We should only engage in war or conflict with foreign nations because it's what's important to our affair of states, not because a nation is our friend or our enemy. We should endeavor to avoid political faction, and we must endeavor to preserve public virtue and true patriotism.
20: Well, President Washington, 250 years on, I guess 2 out of 3 ain't bad.
0: Mr. President, my people admire your courage. We wish you nothing but the best. I thank you for your time. May your courage be infectious in my nation.
19: I thank you for your kind words. It has been a pleasure.
0: Thank you, sir.
20: Now, back to reality. No country has started with more ambition or delivered more on the promise of what lies ahead.
21: The founders of this country were geniuses. I don't know how else to describe it. And most other countries, including Britain, you know, countries in Europe, Australia, Canada, the Commonwealth countries, what they had to do was essentially evolve slowly to embrace democracy and free speech. The United States starts with a blank piece of paper, and you get democracy from scratch.
20: That blank piece of paper became the Declaration of Independence. And in the age of Donald Trump, there's no shortage of Americans fiercely debating those original ideas.
22: They're in office. They should be protecting my rights, not stripping me of them.
23: You're here openly carrying in pure defiance of this unconstitutional city ordinance.
0: As a person who understands history, what does Donald Trump represent to how far we've come or how close we are to returning to the fundamental way this country started?
24: One of the reasons President Trump was elected was there was this recognition that diversity, equity, and inclusion efforts have gone too far.
0: Hmm.
24: And I think the problem in more recent years has been because of DEI initiatives, that actually there's an effort to denigrate the American people, the Constitution, our history, the American founders, and to sort of stew in resentment rather than deliberately choosing gratitude.
20: For Bob Ritchie, otherwise known by his stage name of Kid Rock, the only course of action is to call it for what it is.
25: Everybody's not an extremist nutcase, even though some of us do come off like one at times.
26: Grandpa's feeling a little frisky today.
20: In 2023, social media lit up when Kid Rock literally took aim at a DEI promotion for one of America's favorite beers, Bud Light.
27: This month, I celebrated my day 365 of womanhood.
25: You know, the trans thing that's come up so many times, like, this is just bonkers. This is batshit crazy.
27: Whatever team you love, I love too.
25: And then my gay friends, they're always pissed because they're just gay. You know, I tell them like, yeah, you're gay. I'm not going to clap for you louder when you come into a room. Just be gay. Just be Jewish. Just be black. Whatever. Nobody gives a shit.
20: It's a straight up common sense approach. And to understand better how that plays out, the next stop is the nation's capital and the White House.
0: Since John Adams lived here 225 years ago, the presidents have been so different. Some were creatures of Washington who knew how to get things done. Others were state governors. But then there's Donald Trump, a president like none before. For millions, he's a wrecking ball, but for millions more, he is sent from the heavens to put this place right.
28: Donald J. Trump.
29: Now exactly 250 years after the first patriot stood and fought at Lexington and Concord, we're in the midst of another kind of revolution, a revolution of winning and a revolution of common sense. Common sense.
20: Here in Washington, D.C., it's more than okay to talk politics. Everyone has a take on the president, and after a few rounds, they're more than happy to share it.
0: You were in the service, right?
30: Yes, I was.
0: Are you sick of talking about Trump, or do you talk about him with your mates?
30: You can't get sick of talking about the president, Donald Trump. I mean, there's always something, right? You know, look, he made it through the 90s as a construction guy. You know, the mafia's like, we couldn't touch him. I mean, that's not an easy task. His life prepared him for D.C., and then even then he said, oh, Jesus, D.C. I mean, this is crazy here. I thought New York was bad.
2: I want to talk about how you feel about your country, right?
30: So, I mean, it's the perception of the dream, the fact that anything is possible. Our failures are what make us the strongest, because we worked through them. Like, we didn't fall out. The Constitution didn't burn up sometime during the last 200 plus years. Like, people still stick to the plan. It's not necessarily that it'll work out always, but you have an idea of what the end state is supposed to be. And 9/11 was a great reminder of this. One of the best days in America was 9/12, because it reminded everybody, hey, what's the end state?
2: Great point. The Barstool is America's great equalizer. From a military veteran to two switched-on uni students.
3: Do you guys talk about politics as much as we think you talk about politics?
4: Yes.
5: We kind of do, yeah.
4: We do live in D.C., so that's part of it.
5: I think a lot of Americans like have really like great values and are just deploying them in different ways. And like we're all united against the people who don't share those values.
3: It's always complicated. Yeah. That's the thing about life, is that and when you only have to choose between Coke and Pepsi, you end up often deciding, I want Pepsi because I don't like Coke.
5: Yeah.
3: And because if you have to choose which one best fits my worldview, well, none of it's perfect. All of it's a square peg in a round hole, right?
5: That's exactly how I felt with this last election. Like, I felt like I was choosing between the lesser of two evils. It's hard for me to understand why I need to have an opinion one way or the other at all. And like, I know that it's my civic duty, but sometimes I just really struggle to understand how I'm doing any more good than harm when I choose between one of these two things.
2: It all comes back to this idea of freedom that was so cleverly defined all those years ago.
29: The Declaration of Independence is a brilliant propaganda document.
2: Andrew O'Shaughnessy is a historian and academic. Behind us, well, that's the Washington Monument.
29: All men are created equal. You can read whatever you want into that. We're still debating it, and for very good reason, the pursuit of happiness. How do we define that? But these ideas of freedom meant different things to different people.
2: So how did they turn those different competing values into a country?
29: Well, to some extent, I think those competing values continue.
2: As I travel across the country, it becomes very clear. There's more than just one version of America. This is the Mississippi River. For centuries, it's been an economic lifeblood for the nation. Running from near the border with Canada to the Gulf of America, it cuts through 10 states.
3: It carried cotton, trade, and immense wealth. It also brought people here, not by choice, but by force. They were the ones to be bought and sold to do the backbreaking work that created that immense wealth, all simply because of the colour of their skin. Now, you are the self-described best tour guide...
6: In the world.
3: In the world.
6: The whole world.
2: Tracy Collins is a reverend, and yes, a tour guide. His passion is the past and sharing the stories that matter.
6: And I like getting people to talk about how this history affects their perceptions about, you know, us as a society today.
2: How important is the real history of places?
6: The real history is absolutely important. Now, we talk about slavery in America as if it's ancient history, right? Slavery's only been over 150 years.
2: And in Natchez, Louisiana, that history still stands tall.
7: Welcome.
3: Hello, sir. Paul from Australia. How are you?
7: Glad to have you, Paul.
3: Hey.
7: Welcome to Stanton Hall.
2: Stanton Hall is one of many plantation mansions around these parts. A couple of hundred years ago, Natchez was one of the very wealthiest towns in all of America.
7: By 1860, was only surpassed by New York with the number of millionaires that were here. And the more people became wealthier, the more land they acquired and the more slaves.
6: If you had 700 enslaved people, you paid $2,000 a piece for it, do the math. And so the most expensive thing that they owned was not the houses, it wasn't the land, it wasn't the cotton, it wasn't enslaved people. 750,000 human beings are bought and sold in this city. The scale of this is just crazy.
2: It was around this time that the big question became, is America actually a country of freedom?
1: Americans have always fought about what America is. So in the 19th century, the big fight was, is America a country of freedom, full stop? Or is it a country that has freedom for whites, but not other people?
2: This big fight was the Civil War. Northern states pushed for slavery to be abolished. Southern states wanted the right for things to stay the same.
6: The sensibilities of freedom and liberty and self-determination that we take for granted, they didn't exist in the mindset of those enslaved people. So the chains had effectively fallen off of their arms and they were in their minds. And so it's a psychological thing, and it still exists.
2: Is history difficult? You don't want to live in it the whole time. You don't want to ignore it either. How do you tell the story here?
7: We try to be as truthful as we can. We realize that this would not be here without slavery, but it's a fact of history. We have to go on being the best we can be.
2: One undeniable theme that runs through the history of America is division. Firstly, the division about those who wanted to break away or stay with Britain. There was the battle between the North and the South, the battle between the rights of those born with black or white skin, and the political divisions that continue to this day. Let's go back to the start. How America is either progressive or conservative. In the earliest days, was this a fight that there were very obvious political differences on everything from God's guns and what we know about now?
24: So there was fundamental agreement, I would say, when it came to first principles. And how to implement those things and achieve those principles, that's always up for debate.
2: Brenda Hefera is with the Heritage Foundation and a scholar of America's earliest history.
24: And people disagree on the means, but not necessarily the ends. I think what's happening today is that we do disagree more on the fundamental questions. And I don't think that was up for debate during the founding era in the way it is today.
2: And that's things like gender identity, cancel culture, free speech, and Christian values.
24: They thought human nature doesn't change, that what is good for human beings, what causes human flourishing, is the same today as it was 2,000 years ago. So that is a fundamental shift, I think, that comes with the progressive era.
2: When did religion become intertwined with politics? When did this start to become a feature? When did God become a Republican?
24: Oh, I see. So the founding era, they always understood religion as incredibly important. It's because this is a republic, and a republic doesn't survive without a virtuous citizenry. And so they thought a people who's religious, who's moral, that is an incredibly important bedrock. And that understanding, in part, is made possible because of the foundation that Christianity lays, that the idea that we are all created and equal in the image of God. So that's something that helps with the American system.
2: But in its 250th year, the place the church holds in America is far from what the founding fathers had hoped.
8: It's very clear that these are, that particularly in the West, that our culture is trying to have a new spiritual story and that it's adrift. This is the main event. The leaving of Judeo-Christianity is just one of the most important phenomena that we've seen over the last, 200 years, 100 years, and it continues to have all sorts of negative effects.
2: And Donald Trump has tapped into this shift
0: making faith and religion a priority, first of his candidacy and then his presidency.
29: Prayers strengthen, prayers heal, prayer empowers, and prayer saves. Quite simply, prayer is America's superpower.
9: Ladies and gentlemen, please stand and remove your hats for the singing of the national anthem.
10: Oh, say, can you see?
0: Trump's recognition of faith, and particularly Christianity, has fueled a new wave of conservative activism, with organizations like Turning Point USA. That's the conservative youth movement founded by Charlie Kirk.
11: We already defeated one presidential candidate, so we might as well now defeat another one.
0: They're all about faith, freedom, and free markets. And since Charlie Kirk's assassination last year, the movement has taken on even greater significance in America's deepening political and cultural divide. I made a special trip to Georgia, just like Vice President J.D. Vance, for this Turning Point rally. He's here to appeal to these impressionable young conservatives.
12: There was sponsor Charlie Kirk getting assassinated by a left-wing furry lover. Should have been, let's go after left-wing violence and terrorism.
13: Outside, a collection of protesters who are against almost everything he stands for.
0: These young liberals and student Democrats see Turning Point and J.D. Vance as everything wrong with today's USA.
14: People's rights are under attack! What do we do?
15: Stand up like that!
14: What do we do?
15: Stand up like that!
14: What do we do?
15: Stand up like that!
13: It's a perfect example of the free speech in the United States, but also one of the key problems. Everyone wants everyone else to listen to them. What did you learn from the people who were inside today?
16: Despite what some may think, I think we have a lot more in common. It's just that we have a lot of different solutions.
13: What did you learn from the protesters?
16: I think they're very passionate, as you can obviously hear. I think they have a very determined spirit to show their perspective, and I think that's very important in America, and I think that's what makes America, America. I love this country.
13: Has Trump changed America forever or just for the little bit he's in charge?
12: We're living through a revolution, and I tell my students that you're living through an extremely exciting, rapidly changing moment. I think that what Trump shows is what a lot of people view, which is that it's more reversion to national interest. The United States is coming back to a place that says, hey, we need to take care of our own more.
17: And we will make America great again.
0: So far, we've looked at religion, politics, and what's shaping America at 250. So now it's time to change it up. Next stop, Nashville, Tennessee. But first, I'm going back to school. These are the fresh faces of America's future. And every day, millions just like them voice their pledge to their country. It's a powerful reminder about values and where they've come from.
18: One nation, under God, indivisible, with liberty and justice for all.
0: And before I go, a quick lesson about our country.
13: Now, I wanted to give you a present as well, okay? And I brought for you, all the way from Australia, your very own kangaroo! The boss just told me no homework this weekend, okay? No homework this weekend! No homework this weekend! Yeah! Nice to meet you guys. High fives, high fives, high fives.
0: We were at a school this morning to see these little kindergarten kids reciting the Pledge of Allegiance.
25: Love it.
0: What's it like to be that little kid where it was you who was doing it? How important is that?
25: I think our our values and morals and what this country was founded on. Even though we all get a little crazy now and then, that's okay. That's the freedom to do that. You know, as long as you're not harming other people, you know, that's always been my motto. This country was, you know, founded one nation under God, you know, with Christian values. And I think that's very important, and to respect, you know, our flag and for the people who have fought and died for it and for our freedom. That's everything. We lose that, we ain't got shit.
0: And this is what freedom looks like in downtown Nashville.
4: Here's a bachelorette party.
5: Hey, Taylor!
4: Hey, girls. Nash Vegas, the bachelorette capital of America.
13: What a town.
4: It's a happening place, that's for sure. And everyone's so happy here.
13: Yeah.
4: Yeah, that's what I like about it.
0: This is Jason Flanagan, tour guide. He's from Melbourne, but he now calls America home.
4: This little part of town we're going through is called Music Row.
13: I feel a vibe.
4: This is RCA Victor Studios. Elvis recorded over 200 songs here.
0: And literally next door?
4: This is where Dolly recorded Jolene and many other songs.
13: Again, this vibrant history. That's Elvis. This is Dolly.
4: Roy Orbison, Jerry Lee Lewis, Little Richard, Good Golly Miss Molly, Tutti Frutti. They've all recorded here.
13: It's incredible.
0: And let's not forget about Taylor Swift, or Tay-Tay as she is known to my girls. She got her start right here in Nashville.
13: But that's like peak America, right? Through her talent, you're able to go from normal to billionaire.
4: To billionaire. It's absolutely super crazy.
0: Only in America, right? But if I'm going to survive this trip, I better brush up on etiquette and some of the local lingo.
13: When they say, I appreciate you, are they saying that because they appreciate you, or it's the polite way to say goodbye?
4: They are appreciating it.
13: Okay.
4: Now, if you get down to places like South Carolina, Charleston area, they'll say, bless your heart. Now, that kind of doesn't mean that. It's kind of like, yeah, okay, you shouldn't have said that.
13: Yeah, so, yeah, yeah. It's like, okay, bless your heart.
4: Yeah. It's more like blow it out your ass. But anyway, so I don't know about that.
0: Well, there you go. Note to self. Let's try and keep trouble to a distance.
4: Coming up the Broadway up here, Crazy Street.
13: Look at all these people.
4: See everything down here, mate.
13: Woo, yeah. Woo.
19: That's what I'm talking about.
13: Woo.
19: You own this.
13: Woo, you own it. This is insane.
0: As the sun sets and the neon flickers on, that's when Nashville really fires up. Now we're talking. This is a honky-tonk.
20: We just got another 50 for Poland to blow and kids rock!
0: And what happens on the road stays on the road, right? And by the way, for the record, the money went to the band. Away from the craziness on the outskirts of town is, would you believe, the Southern White House.
21: Wow, look at this place.
0: Welcome to Kid Rock Country.
22: This is cool.
0: A place where music, patriotism and politics all come together oh so well.
13: I've got to ask about your relationship with the president.
25: Yeah.
13: What's it like having a buddy who's running the world?
25: F***ing awesome.
13: Does he text you randomly? How does it go?
25: Yeah, it's one of my late night drinking tricks, you know. I'll be like, because I know when to get him, and he's so gracious, he always picks up or he'll call and check in just to shoot the shit most of the time. You know, I enjoy the hell out of hanging out with him and talking with him and just having a front row seat to the greatest shit show on earth.
13: I love that he's a president, right? I love what he represents. I love his hope for the country. I don't care about the noise. Sometimes the truths, I go, okay, I'll see you in a week's time. We'll see how it rolls. He's a leader, right?
25: And it kills me, the people that don't see that. They want this level of bullshit that we've had for since I've been alive. You know, with these politicians, presidents, like, you know, they're like, well, he's making so much money while he's president. Like, no shit, because he's a fucking businessman. And he's smart. Mm-hmm. He did that before he was president. And I know his heart and soul, his concern is for this country, period. This country first. And I think every leader in any country should be that for their country.
0: To mark the 250th anniversary of America, my mate, Kid Rock has a new album and tour in the works.
25: you live, you learn, you grow. You know, I've always been a spiritual person, a God-fearing man, as we say. And I don't know, it's just, he's been speaking to me the last few years and I've been listening for once. But I'm basically making the music that I want to hear at church. I want this to be in a stadium, you know, just positive messages and good things.
0: This view, this house, that man. I'm supposed to say something really profound, right?
1: America!
0: As I wave Nashville goodbye, the next stop is 6 hours away. It's time for some wholesome, high-revving American spectacle.
13: Hello, fellas. G'day. How are we?
3: What's up, man?
6: Just how you doing, buddy?
13: Lovely to see you. Oh, the meat's in the box. Good. Lovely to see you, Paul. How are you? What are we celebrating here tonight?
7: We got The Bachelor right here.
13: Well, big party weekend.
7: Congratulations.
19: Thank you.
13: Congratulations.
19: Thank you.
13: How do you feel about it going into 250? We're good, we're proud, we're happy, or we're shit scared?
3: Proud.
13: How are we feeling?
3: American. Let freedom ring. You know?
13: Do you guys believe the American dream? Is that all possible? Do you feel the same hope that your parents did?
19: I think it's a default. I think that's like, I don't want to speak for everyone, but like, I think you grow up and you hear this kind of thing and it sounds like it's like a slogan, but you keep living your life, you get a little bit older and you realize, oh yeah, that's just part of being in this country.
22: Look at these cars.
23: Ladies and gentlemen, line up for me, please. Ladies and gentlemen, line up for me, please.

0: This isn't just motorsport. This is horsepower, patriotism, and pure Americana, all at 300 k's an hour. Until an engine blows up. Americans are known for a type of patriotism that is pretty awesome. Where did that come from? And why does that seem to be such an American thing?
1: I think there's a sense of ownership of our country. Because we're a system that's based on consent of the governed, that it really matters that I get involved and that I participate. Because the best system we have is that we rely on individuals and we hope those individuals choose well. And that's not minuscule. That's actually incredibly powerful because you take responsibility for yourself and you become a self-governing individual, and then you help take responsibility for your family and you take responsibility for your community. And as that builds outwards, it forms the society, it forms the country.
0: America at 250 is so powerful and still so influential around the world, but it's under an enormous amount of pressure, and so much of that is from within. There's no greater example than here in McAllen, Texas, where the border with Mexico is not just a line on a map or something to chant at a Trump rally. It's where some of the biggest questions about this nation's future are playing out. Sheriff, thank you so much for taking the time to talk to us today.
2: Well, I appreciate you all coming from all the way from down under.
0: This is Eddie Guerra. He's a lifelong Democrat, and he's been the sheriff of Hidalgo County for more than 10 years. Give me an idea about the past few years on the border. How many people have illegally crossed that border?
2: Oh, man, it's in the millions.
0: When Trump was president the first time around, he made the call.
3: We're going to build the wall. Mexico's going to pay for the wall.
0: Then Joe Biden came to power, and one of the first things he did was stop its construction.
4: There will not be another foot of wall constructed in my administration.
2: We sent letters to the White House inviting them down to come to the border. And Hidalgo County is a Democratic county. And so when Biden was president, he'd be welcome here. He didn't show up.
0: How did people feel about that?
2: Well, we were a little upset.
5: So we're headed west right now to an area where we had crossings there at the Anzaldúa Bridge. We were just here on this side in 2023, just waiting for the folks.
0: Captain Aaron Marino is my guide for the day. He's worked these Texas borderlands where immigration and cartel activity have caused havoc for years.
6: I mean, how much crime does the cartel try on this side of the border?
5: Wherever there's money to be made, they're going to get involved in it. Weapons, ammunition, drugs, money, back and forth. And then, of course, humans are a commodity.
6: Oh,
5: it's just
6: terrible.
5: Like weapons and ammo.
0: Just off the highway, the southern frontier of America. I truly never thought I'd ever make it here.
5: See that gate? It's always open, but they have to have a gate so us, EMS, fire, can get to our citizens that live on this site.
6: Oh. But this is Mexico, right?
5: No, this is still United States.
0: The actual border with Mexico is the middle of the Rio Grande River. And it's been a flashpoint for illegal crossings.
7: So, Paul,
0: yeah.
7: In 2023, people were crossing through these areas here and further west of us here. We didn't have to look for them. They were coming to us. You know, we didn't find anybody with drugs or like big packs of cocaine or marijuana, nothing like that. It was just mainly family units. It was husband, wives, single mothers with their children.
6: On a big day, on a bad day, how many people would be coming at you?
7: I think one of our best days was a little close to 500 people. Look how porous it is.
6: Kind of this no man's land.
7: Anybody could walk down there right now, swim across, and do you see a helicopter? Do you see a camera? Do you see Border Patrol? No,
6: yeah.
7: It's open.
6: I mean, it can be both functional and symbolic, right? We're closed. We're going to make this as hard as possible.

0: We can't stop every single person, but as hard as possible.
1: And that's the theory to show, you know, this is not the way to come. There's a reason this wall is here.
0: I want you to help me out here, to work out if I'm on the right path or you got to set me right. It seemed like when Biden was elected, message goes out all the way down south, borders open.
2: Right.
0: Did more people come because of that message?
2: Yep.
0: And then when Trump says closed, they just don't bother coming up at all?
2: You're spot on. The message was come. You see that train just full of illegal immigrants, one after another, these caravans, tens of thousands of people. And just with one simple policy change, it shuts it off.
0: Could you see that on January 20, just after Trump takes the oath?
2: Yeah.
0: Night and day.
2: Night and day.
3: So I can't take any weapons. That's why my handgun is out. And my
0: next stop and right next door is the Hidalgo County Adult Detention Facility. It's where you end up when you've broken the law around here. And there are literally thousands of places just like this right across the country. And all up, they're holding almost 2 million people.
4: Some people are born bad, or is it nature nurture? How do you view?
1: I tell my deputies, treat everybody as a victim, even the person who's committed a crime, because we don't know what their history is.
0: Yeah.
1: And treat them with respect.
0: We've been granted access on the condition that we protect the privacy of inmates, don't show their faces, and no filming of any bad incidents.
4: What happens in Alpha?
5: That is our female section.
4: Okay.
5: So basically, they is similar to the rest of the building, but they have their own dedicated section.
0: And then this is the infirmary, the hospital, right?
5: Yes.
0: So would the medical emergency be dealt with there like a paramedic style situation and then brought here?
5: Correct. Like right now, they're responding to something that's going on.
0: So how often do you see a scenario like that where many people are involved in having to subdue something?
5: At least once a day.
0: Does that get scary for officers?
5: It can. We get used to it. We're trained for that.
0: This place is huge. I've never been inside a prison, and I can assure you, other than this cell block, this facility is far from empty.
4: Wow. So how many people are in here?
5: 24.
0: Any type of crime could result in being in this room, or do you have different gradients?
5: There are, yes. We have three different levels. It's going to be minimum, medium, and maximum.
0: What's this?
5: Our minimum security inmates.
0: I mean, our perception of these places is pretty frightening, right? And it's frightening because of the potential threat or the noise or the intimidation. But do people who are here just try to find a way to get through it?
5: Most inmates try to make it through the day and make it to court so they can either, you know, go to their sentence or they can go home.
0: Not everyone is living the American dream, that's for sure. And when it comes to immigration, the debate doesn't begin and end at the southern border. Now, let's take a look at the lighter side of things.
6: She's been on The Tonight Show with Jimmy Fallon. Make it loud for my friend Katie Boyle, everybody!
7: Hi.
6: Hey.
8: Hello.
7: I am from Ireland, but... Woo! Oh, thank you. A fan of my country. I love that.
0: You're living the best of New York. You're having an incredible career right now. What's your take on living in America?
7: I love it. It's the first place that I've felt I can be myself, if that makes sense.
0: Katie Boyle feels so at home here. It took her years, but she now has her own slice of the American dream.
7: Now, I've been on the immigration website for 11 years, right? And it was always business as usual. But then I signed in a week after Trump became president, and it was quick this time. The whole immigration website changed. It got a complete makeover. It said, "Welcome, Katie Boyle. Make America safe again."
0: About that red blue of everything, it really is two countries in one.
7: I don't understand how there can be one group of people who are so afraid of liberal ideology that instead of being like, "That's just not me and that's okay, you live your life that way," they're like, "You have to live your life my way." And that's where I think the clash is. It's crazy because people have an opinion about me being a citizen. You know, if it's Republicans, they're like, "How?" If it's liberals, they're like, "Why?"
0: Now, putting comedy to one side, it's time to take a look at some of America's far more troubling problems and do it up close.
8: This is San Francisco, one of the most liberal and left-leaning cities in the entire country. For decades, it's been at the forefront of immense social and political change. From the civil rights movement to environmental policy, many of the ideas that start here influence the entire country. But it's also a city of contrasts. There is enormous wealth here, thanks to the tech boom, but it lives alongside homelessness, poverty, and crippling drug addiction. It raises questions not just for San Francisco, but for the entire nation.
9: Right now, you're on Eddie between Jones and Taylor. This is the Tenderloin. I call this right here the belly of the beast.
0: For decades, the Tenderloin District has been the center of San Francisco's drug and homeless crisis. Richard Beale has been there for most of that time.
9: I started smoking weed at 9 years old, really, really young. It starts off experimental, where you start experimenting with different drugs. You get that one that says, ooh, and then you get another one that says, ooh, wee. And then when you get that ooh, wee drug, that becomes what they say your drug of choice. Today, I celebrate 30 years and 9 months clean. Huh?
10: Congratulations.
9: 30 years and 9 months today.
10: Wow.
9: You know, today.
0: Richard is one of the lucky ones. Because more than two people die every day due to unintentional overdoses on these streets of San Francisco. Across America, times that by 100 each and every day.
8: I mean, this guy here, right?
11: Yeah.
8: This is as naked as it gets.
11: Yeah.
8: He's in a doorway with a crack pipe.
11: Meth pipe.
8: Meth pipe.
11: Right.
8: And no one cares.
11: Nope. Nobody cares. Civil liberties.
0: Tom Wolfe has lived this crisis himself. Also a former addict, he now dedicates his life to fighting the drug epidemic sweeping across America.
11: So that doorway right over there is where I used to sleep. I used to sleep in that doorway. That was my spot. Wow. Right there. So this street used to be littered with drug dealers in 2018, okay? Yeah. And homeless people too, littered with them. And I was homeless here so I could be near the same drug dealers that I already knew.
12: You want to join me here? Won't you be seated, please, ladies and gentlemen?
0: More than 50 years ago, America launched the war on drugs.
12: America's public enemy number one is drug abuse.
0: Under Ronald Reagan, the fight picked up dramatically.
13: Drugs are menacing our society. They're threatening our values and undercutting our institutions. They're killing our children.
0: But over the decades, the crisis has only deepened.
14: This is crack cocaine. It's as innocent looking as candy, but it's turning our cities into battle zones.
8: How do cities tolerate it? That's what I don't understand, is that why does San Francisco, why does America tolerate this happening on the streets of an otherwise very wealthy country?
11: Okay, so enough people basically said that arresting everyone does more harm than not. And then they said it's racist. And there's some truth in that, because look at all the people out here. And so that narrative kind of won. They were like, okay, well, we're not going to do this anymore. So we're not going to arrest people anymore. We're going to try to get people into diversion programs. And all a diversion program is like you check in with a case manager once a week, and then you can just go back out to the street and you just continue to do what you're doing.
8: So even money bet that guy's asleep or dead?
11: I'm going to go over and check on him and make sure he's not overdosing. Basically, you go up and make sure he's breathing. So the way you can tell someone's overdosing is that they take about one breath every 30 seconds and their lips are blue. If their lips aren't blue and he's breathing, he's just passed out.
8: Wow.
11: But if he's not breathing, yeah, he might be dead.

0: Mm-hmm. You okay, bro?
1: You all right, man?
0: Yeah. Okay. Making sure you're all right. All right.
2: He's on fentanyl, but not enough.
3: While Donald Trump promised a tougher approach on crime and border security, the battle against drugs is far from over, and especially when it comes to fentanyl.
4: I know for a fact that, you know, the United States consumes like 70% of the drugs in the world. We love to be high. And most people have overdosed because they're putting fentanyl in everything.
5: But what does it do to you? What does fentanyl do that heroin doesn't?
4: Fentanyl is 100 times stronger than heroin. And so it's easier to overdose. And it's cheap now. It's cheap. It can be in pill form. It can be in hard form. It can be in liquid form. They're putting fentanyl in everything now.
3: Some people call this San Francisco. On the one hand, it's very confronting. On the other hand, it's the epicenter of global technology. Being here is like stepping from one world into another.
5: These are the extremes of America, where you see thousands of people living the worst day of their lives. And then you get into a car that's driving itself, following another car that's driving itself.
3: For a rev head who loves nothing more than being behind the wheel, it's a very odd but kind of cool experience. It does make me wonder about how much longer us mere mortals will even be relevant.
5: How do you deal with the reasonable anxieties people have about this technology replacing what people do every day?
6: Well, America's never been more automated and it's never had lower unemployment. So if technology takes jobs, how does that square?
3: Tim Kentley-Clay is the Aussie behind the Zoox robo-taxi. He firmly believes when it comes to the future of mankind, we all have nothing to worry about.
6: Actually, what happens is automation increases productivity, means you sell more things, means the price goes down, and it means even though there's automation in there, you actually need more people.
3: But Michael Schellenberger has a different view, and it's about the younger generation who are growing up with AI.
7: My concern is how do young people get the experience they need to develop in ways where they have intelligence that is above what AI can do, where they can be creative. On the other side of things, look, we're in an era of extreme abundance, and AI is going to make everything more efficient. We're going to be much wealthier.
3: As my journey through Donald Trump's America at 250 draws to a close, it's time to look ahead. Because from the automobile to the aeroplane, the microchip to the moon landing.
8: It's one small step for man, one giant leap for mankind.
3: America has always led the way and pushed the boundaries of what's possible.
7: America's still, I think, the greatest country in the world. It's still the place where you get all this innovation, including this AI boom. And I don't see that going away anytime soon, just because we have such good bones, both in our structure of government through the Constitution, but also in our culture that is just so absolutely committed to free speech and to freedom.
9: Americans build their future. We don't tear down our past.
3: For all the talk of algorithms and automation, I'll leave the final say to Kid Rock.
10: And I always tell people, you know, especially the American dream, you know, there's a lot of topic about, is it alive? Is it well? Yes, it is. But not working 40 or 50 hours a week, that's not how you get the American dream. You got to be willing to sacrifice. And you have to be honest with yourself at whatever you're going to do. And you'll have the fortitude and foresight to bust your ass to get there. And some people don't want that. Some people want to work their 40 hours, and that's their American dream. You know, there's all different American dreams, but if you want to climb to the top of that food chain, you're going to bust your ass.
11: Is it scary at the top of the food chain, or is it scary at the bottom starting.
10: Bottom?
11: Yeah.
10: Bottom. Top's great.
11: You get a chance to write in the birthday card of this beautiful country. What's Kid Rock going to write?
10: Dear America, congratulations on turning 250 years old. This place is fucking awesome.
11: What are you writing in the birthday card to the USA?
12: Keep doing what you're doing, but look back before you do it.
13: I don't know. Happy birthday, America, but, you know, it seems like there's something that we need to be learning, maybe religiously, maybe philosophically, maybe about caring for each other, maybe most of all.
11: What message would you write to this beautiful place as it turns 250?
14: I would not be the person I am today if I had not been, had the good fortune to be born in this country. And I am so proud that I get to call that history my own. That's a debt that I'll never be able to fully repay because it's fundamental to who I am.
11: How did you come up with that? Just like that? That's incredible. Did you practice that when you were in?
15: It was like, I'm going to cry.
16: You know, there's where Trump comes in again. Just stop the wars. That's it. Enough already.
11: What message do you write to America on July 4th?
10: Keep growing. Keep growing.
17: I'm proud to be an American, proud to be a Texan. And you stop to think about it. You know, why are millions and millions of people wanting to come to this country? Because it's still a great country.
10: But most of all, for providing us the freedom and the opportunity to be successful, we will always hold you near and dear as one nation under God.
18: Good luck.
10: That's the best answer of all.
11: This place is clearly resilient, proud, and fiercely loyal to those words written 250 years ago. Life, liberty, the pursuit of happiness. They're not empty slogans. They're the unbreakable foundation that these people still live by every single day. And right now, millions of ordinary Americans are still standing firm by that original defiant spirit. They haven't surrendered it. They haven't watered it down. They're carrying it forward. Happy birthday, America. From one free country to another, let's keep that flame burning bright.

0: The United States of America will forever be the land of free men and women, and we will never, ever fail.
1: Donald Trump warns America's future is threatened by communism on the eve of the nation's 250th anniversary.
0: We see our American identity under a renewed attack.
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1: Also today, heartbreak in Texas as the Socceroos go down to Egypt in penalty shootouts. Millions gather in Iran for the nation's former supreme leader, Ali Khamenei's week-long funeral. Back home, two new bird flu cases are being investigated as the virus spreads across.
3: I wish I was there, bro.
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1: G'day, it's great to see you this Saturday afternoon. I'm Jack Nyhoff. Socceroos boss Tony Popovich admits he's hurting from Australia's exit from the World Cup at the hands of Egypt in the round of 32 after a tense penalty shootout in Dallas. The coach also revealed he was less than pleased with the challenge that saw key weapon Geordie Boss exit the game at halftime due to an injury.
2: Cruellest blow delivered. To send Egypt through, and he does. Heartbreak for Australia.
6: Errant spot kicks ending Australia's World Cup campaign. First Harry Suter, and then 18-year-old Lucas Harrington showing immense courage.
2: And it's Harrington, and he's hit the crossbar.
7: He has played the last two games as an 18-year-old, so if I trust him to play, what's the difference with the penalty?
6: In a game full of high-stakes moments, just before the shootout, one of the biggest, swapping tournament first-choice keeper Patrick Beach for Matt Ryan, the skipper who'd been benched for every game of this World Cup so far.
2: And the header's on target, oh, what a save!
6: Not long before, Beach had pulled off this incredible save to keep Australia's hopes alive.
7: We just felt that Matty's experience will be the difference. In the end, it didn't work out that way.
6: The Socceroos had to do without the threat of Geordie Boss for the majority of the match. He was carried from the pitch at half-time and was seen on crutches after full-time.
7: Didn't look a very good challenge. Unfortunately, it wasn't even a yellow card, but yeah, I think those things keep going against Australia.
6: The Socceroos had to fight back from a goal down even before that moment.
2: And the opening goal for Egypt.
6: The Aussies getting back on level terms via an own goal.
2: Good delivery! Oh, wonderful goal!
8: It's an own goal from Haney, but we'll take it.
6: They had fashioned far better chances than that in one of the most dominant performances the Socceroos have produced with the ball during Popovich's tenure at the helm.
7: It hurts when you get that close, and unfortunately, we bow out on a penalty shootout. So, difficult to take right now.
6: In the Dallas heat, this was the hottest ticket in town. Even Olympic gold medal-winning sisters Jess and Noemi Fox made the short hop from an Oklahoma training base to be here.
9: Yeah, I'm ready to lose my voice and scream my heart out and give all my energy to the Socceroos and be part of the experience with all the fans who have made the trip over here. We didn't get to experience the Olympics in Paris as like fans, and I feel like it's tenfold here, and it's so exciting.
6: The team had been hoping to roll into the round of 16 and pick up their first knockout round win at a World Cup in front of what was still a healthy dose of green and gold travellers. But in the end, it wasn't to be. This campaign ends, though, with a silver lining. The 17 World Cup first-timers named in Australia's second youngest men's World Cup squad ever now have vital experience. Football Australia's confident there's more on the way to join them over the next two cycles. In Dallas, Texas, Luke Doherty, Sky News.
1: Millions of Iranians are expected to travel to Tehran over the coming week for the funeral of Ayatollah Ali Khamenei. The body of the late supreme leader is lying in state, and a series of funeral processions will be held in the coming days. Dominic Waghorn is in Iran's capital.
10: We're in central Tehran, where they are preparing for the mother of all funerals for this man, Ali Khamenei, who was supreme leader of Iran for 37 years. And they want to give him a send-off fitting to his status, but also, of course, to give a show of public unity and strength after this four-month war that has battered Iran, but left its leadership standing. He was killed, of course, on the first day of the war with a massive Israeli bombardment on his compound, along with members of his family. And that is a picture of Zahra, his granddaughter. Other members of the family were killed, along with leading members of the Iranian elite in that bombardment. But they've waited till now for his funeral, which we expect will attract millions of people here to Tehran. So they've set up these stands here that we've seen all along these streets of the capital, where they'll be handing out refreshments and other things to the faithful, for the mourners, as they come here and converge on the city for what is going to be a week-long funeral. Now, that's begun already with Ali Khamenei's body, his coffin, and those family members being laid out in the government compound where they were killed on that first day. But those coffins have now been taken from there to the Grand Mosque, the big mosque complex, the Grand Masala as it's called, in the heart of Tehran, that's down this road, where members of the public over the next 2 days will be able to pay their respects. So foreign dignitaries, leaders of Iran and other officials from the elites have paid their respects, but ordinary Iranians will be able to do so now over Saturday and Sunday. And then on Monday will be the highlight of the event, if you like, where his coffin will be taken through the city streets of Tehran, where we're told 15 million people will converge on the city. It's not ending there. He's then going to be taken to Najaf and Karbala, which are cities in Iraq, neighbouring Iraq, key Shiite cities, along with Qom, the holy city to the south of here. And then he'll be buried in Mashhad, where his family is from, which will be the culmination of this week-long funeral set of events. Now, obviously, the government is keen to give a sense of unity and strength, papering over, if you like, what are deep divisions within Iran. We saw those massive protests on the streets of Iran before the war, where thousands of people were killed by their own government. But the government's hoping now that the war has galvanised support for the leadership again, and they want that to be on display. So they'll be trying to show that, but also trying to avoid the events of 1989, when Ayatollah Khamenei, the first supreme leader of Iran, was buried in a funeral that attracted a sixth of the population of Iran in chaotic scenes, where his coffin was tipped over, his body fell out. They'll also want to avoid the events of Qasem Soleimani, the Iranian commander's funeral, where more than 50 people were killed in a stampede. So the sense we have here is of a city that's being controlled, of an event that's going to be choreographed, where we, I think, are expecting a spontaneous show of grief, but also a certain amount of governments managing the events to give the supreme leader, Ali Khamenei, the send-off that these people at least feel he deserves.
1: Back in Australia now, testing is underway to see if New South Wales has recorded its first case of H5 bird flu. Samples have been taken from a bird near Hawke's Nest in the mid-north coast and sent to the CSIRO for confirmation. The New South Wales government believes it is the first wild migratory seabird in the state to return a suspected positive result.
11: The bird has tested positive for the H5 strain of the virus. We don't know yet if it is the worst strain of the virus. Testing is underway at the moment to see what type of H5 this is that's been found in this bird.
1: Testing is also underway for a second suspected case in Perth. That's on top of 5 confirmed cases recorded in the country, 4 in WA and 1 in South Australia.
12: While these additional suspect cases are disappointing, this is a sign that our strong biosecurity system is working. All cases have now been detected in single migratory birds. There is no evidence of any mass mortalities at this time due to the H5 bird flu, nor is there any evidence of it in any other animal populations at this point in time.
1: Coming up next, Labor's primary support dips in 3 important states. We'll get you across all the latest details next.
5: Sky News will be back after this short break.

0: Welcome back to Weekend Newsday. Opposition leader Angus Taylor has headlined the LNP State Convention in Brisbane. He used his speech to target the Albanese government's broken promises from the budget, believing more taxes will be implemented under the ALP. Mr. Taylor claims the standard of living of Australians has gone down under Labor.
1: If we have more Labor in the coming years, we'll have more of the same. More taxes, more debt, lower living standards, lower real wages, fewer homes, more immigration, more business closures, record numbers of business closures we've seen in recent times, and that's before their new taxes. Weaker defence force, more division in our nation. And the truth is that Labor is resigned to managing decline of our great nation. Australia needs change.
0: Mr. Taylor also seemingly made references to memes of Anthony Albanese suggesting the Prime Minister was a secret partner in small businesses due to the government's proposed changes to the CGT.
1: Congratulations in particular on your new business partner, Anthony Albanese. I hope he does more for you than he's done for most businesses around this country in recent years.
0: Tension within the LNP peaked under the leadership of Susan Lee and David Littleproud, causing the Nationals to split from the coalition. The party's leader, Matt Canavan, maintains his relationship with Angus Taylor is strong.
2: Angus is exactly what our country needs right now. He's got the capability, the integrity, the character, good nature, the background, exactly what we need to restore our economy. Everyone can see that. He's a fantastic guy. One of the best guys I've ever met in politics, any other field. He's not just the man, he's also a man with a plan as well. And we don't have that right now. We need that. I don't think there's ever been a time in our history where a leader of the opposition at this stage has such a detailed plan. But we've got that.
0: Recent polling shows support for the Albanese government has slipped in three Labor-governed states. A news poll conducted exclusively for The Australian reveals primary support for Labor has gone backwards in Victoria, falling from 35% in December to 28% at the end of June. The Prime Minister's approval rating in Victoria has also dropped from neutral to minus 14 ahead of the state's election in November. It's a similar situation in Western Australia. Primary support for Labor has slipped 5 points from 37 to 32%. Anthony Albanese's net approval rating in the Western state has fallen to minus 18. In South Australia, Labor's primary vote declined 7 points to 32%, while the state's net approval rating for the Prime Minister has plunged from plus 7 to minus 22. US President Donald Trump has warned America's future is threatened by communism in his speech at Mount Rushmore on the eve of America's 250th birthday. Washington correspondent Jonathan Kersley reports.
3: On the eve of America's 250th birthday, the country's 47th president stood beneath the sculptures of four great American leaders: George Washington, Thomas Jefferson, the author of the Declaration of Independence, Theodore Roosevelt, and Abraham Lincoln. This was a speech the president was delivering at Mount Rushmore, heavily focused on national pride.
4: No other country has done more good for this world than the United States of America. And we give thanks for these extraordinary blessings. We remember that what we have created in this country is not the natural way of the world. It is not the norm. It is the exception. It is rare. It is priceless, and it is truly miraculous. American liberty has not endured for 250 years merely because of words on paper. Liberty has prevailed here because of the culture and character of the people who declared it, defended it, and preserved it. These are very, very special times.
3: He called George Washington the father of the country, spoke about the great emancipator of the Union, Abraham Lincoln, and had this to say, reflecting on America's past in reference to its position in the world.
4: Throughout the entire story of humanity, most people in most places have lived a life plagued by suffering, poverty, exploitation, violence, and misery. But here in America, in this land, on this continent, we have written a very different story. It's a tale of adventure, liberation, and unmatched greatness. There has never been anything like this.
3: At this extraordinary landmark, on this extraordinary occasion, the president was driving home a big political message.
4: Communism is the enemy of free people everywhere, everywhere in the world. Never works. It's the enemy of the Constitution. Above all, it's the enemy of July 4th, 1776. It is the enemy indeed. Even while the radicals and extremists attack our incredible history at every turn, they are silent on the miserable history of communism itself, because it never worked. Communism is the exact opposite of life, liberty, and the pursuit of happiness. It's death, tyranny, and the pursuit of evil.
3: This is a campaign strategy the president has ramped up in recent days, often referring to Democrats, to political opponents, with the midterms very much in mind. Republicans are fighting to keep control of the House and the Senate, and the president is firmly putting himself in the campaign, telling Republicans today that they need to end the filibuster and pass his Save America Act.
4: We will always fight, fight, fight, and win, win, win. We got to do that. Because this is our culture, this is our character. Not every American is all of these things, but every American knows these are the traits that make our country exceptional.
3: As the president also celebrated America's achievements.
4: Americans have won the most Olympic medals of any country in the world by far, the most Nobel Prizes. Well, they haven't given me one.
3: And for the first time in 6 years, the fireworks returned to Mount Rushmore on the eve of July 4. From there, President Trump is off to Washington, D.C., where once again he will be in front of a crowd speaking to the nation next to the Washington Monument, not too far from the White House, on July 4, on America's Independence Day, its 250th birthday, as the United States marks this major milestone.
0: A New South Wales opposition frontbencher is standing down ahead of an impending ICAC inquiry. Senior Liberal Damien Tudehope has announced he'll depart the role of Shadow Attorney General. Mr. Tudehope says he's been called as a witness in an investigation into fugitive property developer John Nassif and his links to the New South Wales Liberal Party. Mr. Tudehope adds in a statement, "The recent announcement by the ICAC that Operation Rosny will soon begin a public inquiry into alleged political donations involves several people with whom I have had close relations with during my political career." Mr. Tudehope says while he isn't accused of any wrongdoing, he's concerned his involvement in hearings could become a distraction for the New South Wales opposition leader, Kelly Salone. A Victorian Liberal Party meeting on the future of Moira Deeming has been delayed. The controversial MP launched a last-minute legal bid, successfully preventing the meeting from going ahead last night. The Liberal state executive has decided to wait until the outcome of the legal challenge before discussing whether Ms Deeming should remain in the party. A one-day trial has been scheduled for July 17. The Allan government has been capitalising on the internal turmoil within the opposition ahead of the state election.
5: If this is the division and chaos within Jess Wilson's party and her inability to manage this division and chaos, then try to imagine her running our state.
0: New South Wales police say they have caused a significant dent to an up-and-coming drug syndicate after a series of raids. 18 people have been arrested during the 18-month campaign targeting the so-called Badger Organised Crime Network. Police allege the group operates a Vietnam drug empire and violence along the east coast of Australia. 8 people have been charged during the operation and $77 million in drugs has been seized.
6: The Badger Organised Crime Network is absolutely one network that we're looking at. We believe that a majority of these people who we have arrested and charged are linked to that organised crime network.
0: Social media sensation Neil the Seal has returned to Tasmania to the delight and annoyance of local residents. Authorities say he may need to be euthanised if the public don't keep their distance.
7: It looks like the aftermath of an earthquake.
8: Toe to
7: destruction.
8: The culprit, a 1,000 kilogram southern elephant seal. Not a single worry there. Social media sensation Neil the Seal has returned to the outer suburbs of Hobart for a fourth consecutive year, and nothing will stand in his way.
9: The big glump's got a cruiser, a Land Cruiser, in his way. It won't surprise me if he comes and starts smashing on it.
8: The five-year-old was separated from his mother as a pup. Because of this early separation, Neil lacks normal socialisation and instead seeks out humans and inanimate objects.
10: Oh my God, I want to take him home! We can put him in the truck!
8: Weighing in at a mammoth one ton, Neil can inflict serious damage. The Department of Natural Resources has used a wooden board to keep him off the road. This method has drawn criticism despite being an internationally recognised approach.
9: Neil's just having a beautiful little sleep and now look what they're going to do.
8: Wildlife officers are now using a rope to coax Neil away.
9: There you go, they should have used that.
8: With thousands of people visiting Neil each week, authorities say he may have to be relocated or euthanised.
11: There is a risk here of essentially loving Neil to death. So it's a real possibility. We've seen examples around the world where large, potentially dangerous animals have had to be euthanised if this risky behaviour by the public results in an unmanageable safety concern.
8: The public is reminded to stay at least 20 metres away, avoid touching him, keep dogs on a lead, and not to block his access to the water. Simple measures to protect themselves and Australia's most loved seal. Aspen Blomfield, Sky News, Hobart.
0: A push to ban artificial intelligence data centres is gaining momentum. According to The Australian, new figures show AI data centre energy needs will more than double over the next 4 years, from 1.4 gigawatts to 3.9 gigawatts. Former Greens leader Christine Millen claims the rapid spread of data centres is damaging the environment, water resources and communities. Locals in northern Tasmania say they feel ambushed by the new AI building schemes, claiming they weren't even aware of them. The death toll is climbing in Venezuela after last week's twin earthquakes decimated cities in the north of the country. Nearly 2,000 people have died and tens of thousands remain missing as crews desperately race to find any remaining survivors.
12: It's now been more than a week since twin earthquakes rocked northern Venezuela, and they're still pulling survivors from the rubble. You can see here international rescue teams carefully digging out a 43-year-old man who was trapped for 8 days. His wife says it's a miracle.
13: I didn't know if he was alive or dead, but when I realized he was alive, it was like a ray of light in the darkness.
12: But elsewhere, hope is beginning to fade as more bodies are discovered. First responders say they're looking and listening for indications of survivors, but they're starting to get inconsistent at this point.
14: We are doing this activity again to try to confirm our signals, but now we don't have any identification.
12: And the focus is slowly turning from rescue to recovery, and it will not be easy. Tens of thousands have been left homeless. Countless others are without the means to support themselves. The UN is scaling up massive aid to the region, but residents there say it might not be enough.
15: I don't know what it will be like. It's hard. My life is there. It's hard. I don't think I will be able to start again from scratch.
12: Meanwhile, the government is defending what critics have called a slow response to the quakes, claiming they're doing their best with limited resources.
16: The civil protection system and the public emergency system were immediately deployed. We did not wait 1, 2, or 3 days. We acted immediately.
17: The State Department is committing more than $300 million for aid for Venezuela. That number is expected to grow.
0: Stay with us. Coming up next, the man convicted of killing British teenager Henry Novak appeals the verdict and sentence. We'll get you across all the latest details next.
18: Sky News will be back after this short break.

0: Welcome back. There are two new suspected cases of bird flu being investigated. One is in New South Wales on the mid-north coast. Another is in Perth. That's on top of five confirmed cases, four in Western Australia, one in South Australia. Joining me live now for more on this is University of New South Wales microbiologist Professor Julian Cox. Professor, thank you so much for your time. So what is the process to confirm these two suspected cases?
1: Well, those specimens would be collected, and given the serious nature of the virus, those specimens would be taken to a high containment facility, a laboratory where they can actually determine, can confirm that indeed it's the influenza strain that's responsible for those mortalities.
0: Is this just the start of a broader outbreak in Australia? There's cases on our west coast now, suspected case on the east coast. Should we be doing more to prepare?
1: Well, Jack, I mean, there's preparation, I guess, at two levels. One is a broad preparation in the sense of concern about the virus being able to infect a range of other species. So if we think about our native fauna, for example, that's one concern. The other concern, of course, relates to commercial animals and, in particular, poultry, the impact on the industry itself and potentially the knock-on effects to consumers.
0: Yeah, I want to dig in a little bit more about that potential commercial impact. This is making New South Wales suppliers very nervous. Of course, more than a third of all eggs and chickens consumed across the country come from that state.
1: Indeed. We've certainly seen outbreaks of various diseases associated with commercial poultry before, both chicken meat and eggs. That ranges from viruses like influenza through to, our old food poisoning friend Salmonella. There are strategies in place through the federal government, for example, to enact emergency veterinary plans if we do see an incursion into the industry. Unfortunately, of course, if a flock becomes infected, it's likely that if we've got a significant pathogen like highly pathogenic avian influenza, then the main strategy is simply to cull, to destroy the flock to prevent further spread. You know, it could simply be amplified, particularly if a major operation becomes infected, and then that virus has the potential to spread more widely.
0: Do we know why the virus has arrived in Australia now? We were one of the last continents to have the virus. Is this part of a specific migratory bird pattern that is happening at the moment, a specific species perhaps that is bringing it right now?
1: Well, this is always the risk. You've really hit a key point that we're very lucky in the Australian context because we are this large, quite isolated island. Typically, when we see outbreaks occur further afield geographically, it's not a great concern. Certainly, if we start to see nearby neighbours experiencing infections, so let's say Indonesia or Papua New Guinea, for example, there is the potential that birds will carry a virus or any pathogen for that matter to the Australian mainland. We just simply have to keep monitoring and just be aware, as we've become, that when we see examples of the morbidities or mortalities with these migratory birds, that we then start to establish surveillance in the areas where we've seen those specimens, but also be aware potentially that there may be incursions that we're not yet aware of. And so it is, as has been advertised, we rely on vigilance on among all people, including the public, if they see a sick bird, to report that immediately to authorities.
0: Yeah, that's good advice. Plenty of warnings as well with these cases in wildlife. Do you think the poultry industry, specifically in New South Wales, is prepared to prevent this from spreading?
1: Well, the key word when it comes to the poultry industry is biosecurity. The real concern is with the way that birds are managed, whether we're talking about chicken meat production or egg production. There is a concern that when we have low biosecurity, such as in free-range production, that they may be exposed to diseased wild birds. And, of course, once one chicken becomes infected, because of the intensity of those operations, and it's likely that many will become infected. When we look at the use of higher biosecurity management, such as caged birds for egg production or barn production for chicken meat, then we reduce the risk of such incursions. We reduce the risk of the industry experiencing a major problem.
0: University of New South Wales microbiologist Professor Julian Cox, thank you for keeping us updated. Much appreciated.
1: My pleasure. Thanks for having me, Jeff.
0: Let's head over to Europe now. A wildfire has broken out near a freeway in southern France. Vehicles could be seen driving through plumes of smoke while emergency planes dropped water onto the blaze near the city of Béziers. Firefighters attempted to stop traffic on the highway and were removing people from their cars. Parts of southern France are on high alert for wildfires in the coming days after a recent record-breaking heatwave in the country. The man accused of killing a teenager in the UK and lying about it to police is appealing his conviction. Vikram Digwa was sentenced to a minimum of 21 years in jail over the stabbing death of Henry Novak in December last year. Body cam footage showed police handcuffing the 18-year-old as he was dying. It's after Vikram Digwa claimed he was the victim of a racist attack. No date has been set for the appeal yet. Escalation of drone warfare in the Russia-Ukraine attack. No date has been set for the appeal yet. Escalation of drone warfare in the Russia-Ukraine

0: Institute of Strategic Studies. 144 suspected drones were recorded near sensitive sites in Germany, France, Belgium, the Netherlands, the UK, and Denmark between 2024 and 2026, and over American air bases in the UK in November 2024.
1: There's no doubt in my mind that the Russians are using the Shadow Fleet vessels as a platform to get different types of drones in closer to various European countries.
0: Last year, mystery drones targeted military bases in the Netherlands and Belgium, where the U.S. is thought to base its B-61-12 nuclear gravity bombs.
1: It's a combination of espionage, but also psychologically create a lot of anxiety in populations to scare them so that they would put pressure on their governments not to support Ukraine.
0: Putin has denied accusations of Russian sabotage and surveillance across Europe.
2: Name even one proven fact.
0: On January 3, 2025, a Russian Shadow Fleet vessel sailed along the Danish coast while 20 drones flew over the port of Køge, Denmark, before disappearing at sea. Dozens of unexplained drone sightings have also taken place in the U.S. This past March, drones flew near Barksdale Air Force Base in Louisiana, home of the B-52s.
3: Shortly after the inauguration, the Trump administration ordered the declassification of these drone incidents in the homeland to ease public concerns. The culprits, they said, were hobbyists. Not so, it seems, in Europe, according to this new report.
4: Authorities in Monaco say the main suspect in a bomb attack is a Ukrainian woman who disguised herself as a man. Nick Payton-Walsh has the details.
5: An extraordinary development in the bombing in Monaco that injured a Ukrainian millionaire. CCTV images had suggested the prime suspect for police was indeed a man, but they have ascertained they are now, in fact, looking for a woman. She was in disguise and they've named her as Anastasia Berezovska, a Ukrainian national. Now, the detail of this investigation is fascinating. They looked at CCTV images in the days ahead and spotted what looked like the prime suspect, a man in a hat and a hoodie, around the area, looking at the door of the residence where the bomb was left and hit Vadim Yermolaev, the Ukrainian millionaire, and a woman and child in his company. The same person conducted two separate recce missions to look at that door, but on the third day, the day before the explosion, a woman conducted exactly the same path, leading to police to believe that indeed the man in disguise was in fact the woman as well. Now, they've retraced her steps. They believe she's resident in Germany, that she took a hire car from Germany into Monaco, and of course now she's a subject of a Europe-wide manhunt, a Ukrainian national herself. They consider the device to have been relatively sophisticated, and it was carried in a shopping bag, seen on the CCTV in the days ahead as well. So it was left there and then detonated by remote. The police say it was a homemade device, and they are looking perhaps to see if there were any other perpetrators that assisted Ms. Berezovska, and indeed who ordered that particular attack. Why? It's still unclear as to why Mr. Yermolaev was the target here. He has no obvious links to the war in Ukraine, but this extraordinary attack has rattled the otherwise tranquil and wealthy world of Monaco. But now a swift police investigation has led to this Interpol red notice seeking one particular female suspect.
4: Stay with us here on Weekend Newsday. Coming up next, more from the World Cup as the Socceroos bow out of the tournament at the hands of Egypt.
6: Sky News will be back after this short break.

0: Welcome back. Taylor Swift and Travis Kelce are officially married, according to a statement by the pop singer's publicist. A Just Married sign with TNT embedded into the words appeared on billboards around Madison Square Garden in New York.
1: We're outside of Madison Square Garden, and the billboard behind me says it all. Just married, with that emphasis on TNT, Travis and Taylor. We just got a release from Taylor Swift's publicist as well, saying that the bride and groom's wedding ceremony looks have been created by Christian Dior. And we're also getting some insight into what the ceremony looked like inside of Madison Square Garden. It also reads, Taylor and Travis did not have bridesmaids or groomsmen. Instead, her brother Austin Swift served as Taylor's man of honor, and Jason Kelce was Travis's best man. Jason Kelce is Travis Kelce's brother. It goes on to say that the ceremony joined both families together and was officiated by friend Adam Sandler. So look, there was a lot of rumors going into this ceremony, if it was real, if it was a hoax. We have it there. Travis Kelce and Taylor Swift have now been officially married inside of Madison Square Garden. Into what looks like the rest of the night, we're going to have a party, from what we understand, that will go into the early morning hours, possibly all the way until 2 a.m. Earlier today, we also saw a long line of black SUVs making their way inside of Madison Square Garden. We know that there was anticipated to be more than 1,000 guests. In previous interviews, Taylor Swift had said that the most stressful part of planning a wedding was the guest list. Well, she was able to fit everybody as she wanted to for this wedding ceremony inside of MSG.
0: A fresh dump of snow has blanketed the Australian ski resorts, and it couldn't have come at a better time. The New South Wales school holidays officially begin today, and the slopes are likely to be packed with visitors.
2: The snow dancers have paid off and Mother Nature has delivered. Skiers and snowboarders are breathing a sigh of relief after a winter storm finally rolled across the Alpine region, leaving a blanket of snow at ski resorts in New South Wales, Victoria and Tasmania.
3: Very snowy. Good morning from the Kingdom of Sneakins with your self-appointed unofficial mayor, Karen, and I'm doing my happy dance.
4: Look at this.
5: So good. It's so exciting. Oh, everybody's happy now.
2: It was the worst start to the season in 72 years. Warm and wet weather meant natural snow depths remained at zero at the start of July. The resorts were covered in mud and grass, with visitors confined to magic carpets and small patches of manufactured snow. Repeated spells of warm temperatures also hampered snowmaking efforts. The storm brought sub-zero temperatures, meaning snow guns could fire up to build the snow base.
3: And super stoked, the guns are cranking, they're still puking. We're finally getting into the main course, and let's just see what Mother Nature is going to give us for dessert.
5: The storm came in, the temperature dropped, the snow guns have started up, we got everything's cranking, everybody's on full go.
2: More terrain and lifts are expected to open in the days ahead, just in time for the school holiday crowds.
5: The snow is covering all the hills. Of course, you know, it'll open up as we get more and more snow and the teams can get out there when you can see to groom it and push it out. It should just get us going really well.
3: So we can finally say, welcome to season 2026.
2: Wendy John, Sky News Weather.
0: Time for your Fox Sports News update now with Sam Squires. Sam, the journey ends for the Socceroos.
6: Yeah, it certainly does. We're all really crushed, aren't we? And bleary-eyed from an early morning this morning. But we power on, not the Socceroos, though. They've been eliminated from the World Cup by Egypt in the round of 32. The scores were logged 1-1 at the end of extra time, but some crucial misses from the spot sent Australia packing in Dallas.
7: An unchanged 11 chasing World Cup history and the chance to etch their names into footballing folklore as the first Socceroos side to ever win a match in the knockout stage. And while they'd have to do it against an Egypt side that rolled the dice by starting Mo Salah a week after he suffered a hamstring injury, it was indeed a ferocious start.
8: Space here for Volpato! Christian Volpato.
7: But it's not about how many chances you get. It's what you do when you get them.
8: Flip to the back post, Ashura! And the opening goal for Egypt. Imam Ashura with his second at this FIFA World Cup.
7: But with the world watching on, the Aussies weren't about a fifth consecutive half of football coming to an end without a Socceroos goal to show for it. And it was coupled with heartbreak too. Geordie Boss injured moments before the break. This look summing it up as cameras captured the moment the 23-year-old was carried down the tunnel. Australia then dodged a bullet mere seconds into the restart.
8: And there's an opportunity for Egypt as they send that shot wide over Mamouche.
7: As another chance came and went.
8: Over the top, big chance for Australia.
7: But surely something had to stick soon.
8: Good delivery! Oh, wonderful goal! What a moment!
4: It's an own goal from Haney.
7: One goal apiece after 90 minutes, as Salah threatened to break it open in extra time.
8: It breaks for Salah! Skip of anticipation from Mohamed Salah.
7: Matty Ryan subbed on for his first minutes at the World Cup, with Australia's path through to the last 16 to be decided by a penalty shootout.
8: And he's worn the captain's armband every second before giving it to Matt Ryan. And he sent it over.
7: An awful start, but Egypt cool and composed in response before 18-year-old Lucas Harrington was asked to step up.
8: And a couple of exhales, and it's Harrington. Hit the crossbar.
7: Door slammed shut on Australia's shot at history.
8: To send Egypt through, and he does. Heartbreak for Australia.
7: The Socceroos campaign at an end in Dallas. Cody Kaye, Fox Sports News.
6: Well, Cody Walker has paid the price for his brain explosion in the Rabbitohs' 36-14 loss to the Panthers. The South Sydney 5-8 handed a one-game suspension for kicking Penrith halfback Jack Cogger, an incident which saw Bunny's try disallowed and Walker sent to the sin bin. The news is worse for Cogger, though. He's copped a two-game ban for a high shot on opposing number 7 Ashton Ward in the 75th minute, taking the gloss off the Panthers' win, which snaps the ladder leaders two-game losing slide. Well, Adelaide have survived a late scare to claim a 25-point victory over West Coast in Perth. The Crows kicking 6-1 in the opening term and leading by as many as 43 points early in the second quarter. Darcy Fogarty led the charge with 4 goals before the big break. West Coast digging deep to reduce the margin to 18 in the final term. The Crows responding when it mattered.
9: Reed Tambor made it tough for McCarthy. Peatling forward to Keys. Now they've got runners. The Crows, Rochelli, a change of boots at the half. Might work for him as he just strolls into goal. And again, as the Eagles are trying to lift, the Crows have the answers.
6: Ben Keys sealing the result with the last 2 goals of the contest, and he let the Optus Stadium crowd know about it. Adelaide home 99-74. And that's all from me in sport for now, but we'll have further

0: analysis and, of course, interviews and feedback over on Fox Sports News, Channel 500. Of course, I'm talking about the Socceroos' exit from the World Cup. Still disappointed.
1: Yeah, very disappointing. I'm going to have to find another sporting competition to hitch my bandwagon to. But thank you for that, Sam. Much appreciated. It's time now for a look at the weather where you are. Here's Sky News weather senior meteorologist Rob Sharp.
2: Another chilly day for the southeast corner of the country with a cold front moving off and away, allowing showers to ease, but cold and wet for the outback today. Unseasonable low temperatures for Alice Springs, but you could see for southeastern Queensland, yet another glorious day, 23 degrees and sunny. Sunny as well for Sydney with a top of 19 expected today. Not as windy as it was yesterday, so won't feel as cold. Whilst in Melbourne, partly cloudy, once again, the chance of a couple of showers moving through, most likely in the middle of the day, with another cold top of only 13 degrees, as it stays cool in Adelaide, but only a slight chance of seeing any wet weather moving through, most likely early this afternoon. Meanwhile, for the West Coast, mostly sunny and a top of 19 for Perth. And we have sunny skies for much of the north, with Cairns a chance for a shower or two and only 14 amidst the rain for Alice Springs today, as Hobart leads the charge with the cold temperatures with 10 degrees and showers easing across Tasmania.
1: 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Coming up on Weekend Newsday, all the top stories, including Donald Trump warning against communism, plus Australia knocked out of the round of 32.
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0: The United States of America will forever be the land of free men and women, and we will never, ever fail.
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1: Heartbreak in Texas as the Socceroos go down to Egypt in penalty shootouts. Millions gather in Iran for the nation's former Supreme Leader Ali Khamenei's week-long funeral. Back home, two new bird flu cases are being investigated as the virus spreads across Australia.
3: I wish I was there, bro.
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1: G'day, it's great to see you this Saturday afternoon. I'm Jack Nyhoff. We start in the United States, where President Donald Trump warns America's future is threatened by communism in his speech at Mount Rushmore on the eve of America's 250th birthday. Washington correspondent Jonathan Kersley reports.
6: On the eve of America's 250th birthday, the country's 47th president stood beneath the sculptures of four great American leaders: George Washington, Thomas Jefferson, the author of the Declaration of Independence, Theodore Roosevelt, and Abraham Lincoln. This was a speech the president was delivering at Mount Rushmore, heavily focused on national pride.
0: No other country has done more good for this world than the United States of America. And we give thanks for these extraordinary blessings. We remember that what we have created in this country is not the natural way of the world. It is not the norm. It is the exception. It is rare. It is priceless. And it is truly miraculous. American liberty has not endured for 250 years merely because of words on paper. Liberty has prevailed here because of the culture and character of the people who declared it, defended it, and preserved it. These are very, very special times.
6: He called George Washington the father of the country, spoke about the great emancipator of the Union, Abraham Lincoln, and had this to say, reflecting on America's past in reference to its position in the world.
0: Throughout the entire story of humanity, most people in most places have lived a life plagued by suffering, poverty, exploitation, violence, and misery. But here in America, in this land, on this continent, we have written a very different story. It's a tale of adventure, liberation, and unmatched greatness. There has never been anything like this.
6: At this extraordinary landmark, on this extraordinary occasion, the president was driving home a big political message.
0: Communism is the enemy of free people everywhere, everywhere in the world. Never works. It's the enemy of the Constitution. Above all, it's the enemy of July 4th, 1776. It is the enemy indeed. Even while the radicals and extremists attack our incredible history at every turn, they are silent on the miserable history of communism itself, because it never worked. Communism is the exact opposite of life, liberty, and the pursuit of happiness. It's death, tyranny, and the pursuit of evil.
6: This is a campaign strategy the president has ramped up in recent days, often referring to Democrats, to political opponents, with the midterms very much in mind. Republicans are fighting to keep control of the House and the Senate, and the president is firmly putting himself in the campaign, telling Republicans today that they need to end the filibuster and pass his Save America Act.
0: We will always fight, fight, fight, and win, win, win. We got to do that. Because this is our culture, this is our character. Not every American is all of these things, but every American knows these are the traits that make our country exceptional.
6: as the president also celebrated America's achievements.
0: Americans have won the most Olympic medals of any country in the world by far, the most Nobel Prizes. Well, they haven't given me one.
6: And for the first time in 6 years, the fireworks returned to Mount Rushmore on the eve of July 4. From there, President Trump is off to Washington, D.C., where once again he will be in front of a crowd speaking to the nation next to the Washington Monument, not too far from the White House, on July 4, on America's Independence Day, its 250th birthday, as the United States marks this major milestone.
1: Socceroos boss Tony Popovich admits he's hurting from Australia's exit from the World Cup at the hands of Egypt in the round of 32 after a tense penalty shootout in Dallas. The coach also revealed he was less than pleased with the challenge that saw key weapon Geordie Boss exit the game at halftime due to an injury.
2: Cruel's blow delivered. To send Egypt through, and he does. Australia.
7: Errant spot kicks ending Australia's World Cup campaign. First Harry Suter and then 18-year-old Lucas Harrington showing immense courage.
2: And it's Harrington and he's hit the crossbar.
8: He has played the last two games as an 18-year-old, so if I trust him to play, what's the difference with the penalty?
7: In a game full of high-stakes moments, just before the shootout, one of the biggest, swapping tournament first-choice keeper Patrick Beach for Matt Ryan, the skipper who'd been benched for every game of this World Cup so far.
2: And the header's on target. Oh, what a save!
7: Not long before, Beach had pulled off this incredible save to keep Australia's hopes alive.
8: We just felt that Matty's experience will be the difference. In the end, it didn't work out that way.
7: The Socceroos had to do without the threat of Geordie Boss for the majority of the match. He was carried from the pitch at half-time and was seen on crutches after full-time.
8: Didn't look a very good challenge. Unfortunately, it wasn't even a yellow card. But, I think those things keep going against Australia.
7: The Socceroos had to fight back from a goal down even before that moment.
2: And the opening goal for Egypt.
7: The Aussies getting back on level terms via an own goal.
2: Good delivery! Oh, wonderful goal!
9: It's an own goal.
7: They had fashioned far better chances than that in one of the most dominant performances the Socceroos have produced with the ball during Popovich's tenure at the helm.
8: It hurts when you get that close and unfortunately we bow out on a penalty shootout. So difficult to take right now.
7: In the Dallas heat, this was the hottest ticket in town. Even Olympic gold medal winning sisters Jess and Noemi Fox made the short hop from an Oklahoma training base to be here.
10: Yeah, I'm ready to lose my voice and scream my heart out and give all my energy to the Socceroos and be part of the experience with all the fans who have made the trip over here. We didn't get to experience the Olympics in Paris as like fans, and I feel like it's tenfold here and it's so exciting.
7: The team had been hoping to roll into the round of 16 and pick up their first knockout round win at a World Cup, in front of what was still a healthy dose of green and gold travellers. But in the end, it wasn't to be. This campaign ends, though, with a silver lining. The 17 World Cup first-timers, named in Australia's second youngest men's World Cup squad ever, now have vital experience. And Football Australia's confident there's more on the way to join them over the next two cycles. In Dallas, Texas, Luke Doherty, Sky News.
1: Millions of Iranians are expected to travel to Tehran over the coming week for the funeral of Ayatollah Ali Khamenei. The body of the late Supreme Leader is lying in state and a series of funeral processions will be held in the coming days. Dominic Waghorn is in Iran's capital.
11: We're in central Tehran where they are preparing for the mother of all funerals for this man, Ali Khamenei, who was Supreme Leader of Iran for 37 years, and they want to give him a send-off fitting to his status, but also, of course, to give a show of public unity and strength after this four-month war that has battered Iran but left its leadership standing. He was killed, of course, on the first day of the war with a massive Israeli bombardment on his compound, along with members of his family. And that is a picture of Zahra, his granddaughter. Other members of the family were killed, along with leading members of the Iranian elite in that bombardment. But they've waited till now for his funeral, which we expect will attract millions of people here to Tehran. So they've set up these stands here that we've seen all along these streets of the capital, where they'll be handing out refreshments and other things to the faithful, for the mourners, as they come here and converge on the city for what is going to be a week-long funeral. Now, that's begun already with Ali Khamenei's body, his coffin, and those family members being laid out in the government compound where they were killed on that first day. But those coffins have now been taken from there to the Grand Mosque, the big mosque complex, the Grand Masala, as it's called, in the heart of Tehran, that's down this road, where members of the public over the next 2 days will be able to pay their respects. So foreign dignitaries, leaders of Iran and other officials from the elites have paid their respects, but ordinary Iranians will be able to do so now over Saturday and Sunday. And then on Monday will be the highlight of the event, if you like, where his coffin will be taken through the city streets of Tehran, where we're told 15 million people will converge on the city. It's not ending there. He's then going to be taken to Najaf and Karbala, which are cities in Iraq, neighbouring Iraq, key Shiite cities, along with Qom, the holy city to the south of here. And then he'll be buried in Mashhad, where his family is from, which will be the culmination of this week-long funeral set of events. Now, obviously, the government is keen to give a sense of unity and strength, papering over, if you like, what are deep divisions within Iran. We saw those massive protests on the streets of Iran before the war, where thousands of people were killed by their own government. But the government's hoping now that the war has galvanized support for the leadership again, and they want that to be on display. So they'll be trying to show that, but also trying to avoid the events of 1989, when Ayatollah Khamenei, the first supreme leader of Iran, was buried in a funeral that attracted a sixth of the population of Iran in chaotic scenes, where his coffin was tipped over, his body fell out. They'll also want to avoid the events of Qasem Soleimani, the Iranian commander's funeral, where more than 50 people were killed in a stampede. So the sense we have here is of a city that's being controlled, of an event that's going to be choreographed, where we, I think, are expecting a spontaneous show of grief, but also a certain amount of governments managing the events to give the Supreme Leader, Ali Khamenei, the send-off that these people at least feel he deserves.
1: Back to Australia now, where testing is underway to see if New South Wales has recorded its first case of H5 bird flu. Samples have been taken from a bird near Hawke's Nest in the mid-north coast and sent to the CSIRO for confirmation. The New South Wales government believes it is the first wild migratory seabird in the state to return a suspected positive result.
9: The bird has tested positive for the H5 strain of the virus. We don't know yet if it is the worst strain of the virus. Testing is underway at the moment to see what type of H5 this is that's been found in this bird.
1: And testing is also underway for a second suspected case in Perth. That's on top of the 5 confirmed cases recorded in the country, 4 in WA, 1 in South Australia.
12: While these additional suspect cases are disappointing, this is a sign that our strong biosecurity system is working. All cases have now been detected in single migratory birds. There is no evidence of any mass mortalities at this time due to the H5 bird flu, nor is there any evidence of it in any other animal populations at this point in time.
1: Thanks for your company. Coming up after the break, viral sensation Neil the Seal is back. But authorities warn the social sea mammal is in danger. We'll tell you why next.
5: Sky News will be back after this short break.

0: Welcome back. Opposition leader Angus Taylor has headlined the LNP state convention in Brisbane. He used a speech to target the Albanese government's broken promises from the budget, believing more taxes will be implemented under the AALP. Mr. Taylor claims the standard of living of Australians has gone down under Labor.
1: If we have more Labor in the coming years, we'll have more of the same. More taxes, more debt, lower living standards, lower real wages, fewer homes, more immigration, more business closures, record numbers of business closures we've seen in recent times, and that's before their new taxes. Weaker defence force, more division in our nation. And the truth is that Labor is resigned to managing decline of our great nation. Of our great nation. Australia needs change.
0: It also seems like he's been spending some time on TikTok as well. He seemingly made references to memes of Anthony Albanese, suggesting the Prime Minister was a secret partner in small businesses due to the government's proposed changes to the CGT.
1: Congratulations in particular on your new business partner, Anthony Albanese. I hope he does more for you than he's done for most businesses around this country in recent years.
0: Tension within the LNP peaked under the leadership of Susan Lee and David Littleproud, causing the Nationals to split from the coalition. The party's leader, Matt Canavan, maintains his relationship with Angus Taylor is strong.
2: Angus is exactly what our country needs right now. He's got the capability, the integrity, the character, good nature, the background, exactly what we need to restore our economy. Everyone can see that. He's a fantastic guy, one of the best guys I've ever met in politics and any other field. He's not just the man, he's also a man with a plan as well. And we don't have that right now. We need that. I don't think there's ever been a time in our history where a leader of the opposition at this stage has such a detailed plan. But we've got that.
0: Recent polling shows support for the Albanese government has slipped in three Labor-governed states. A news poll conducted exclusively for The Australian reveals primary support for Labor has gone backwards in Victoria, falling from 35% in December to 28% at the end of June. The Prime Minister's approval rating in Victoria has also dropped from neutral to minus 14 ahead of the state's election in November. It's a similar situation in Western Australia. Primary support for Labor has slipped 5 points from 37 to 32%. Anthony Albanese's net approval rating in the Western state has fallen to minus 18. In South Australia, Labor's primary vote declined 7 points to 32%, while the state's net approval rating for the Prime Minister has plunged from plus 7 to minus 22. A New South Wales opposition frontbencher is standing down ahead of an impending ICAC inquiry. Senior Liberal Damien Tudehope has announced he'll depart the role of Shadow Attorney General. Mr. Tudehope says he's been called as a witness in an investigation into fugitive property developer John Nassif and his links to New South Wales Liberal figures. Mr. Tudehope adds in a statement, the recent announcement by ICAC that Operation Rosny will soon begin a public inquiry into alleged political donations involves several people with whom I have had close relationships during my political career. Mr. Tudehope says while he isn't accused of any wrongdoing, he's concerned his involvement in hearings could become a distraction for New South Wales opposition leader Kelly Salone. A Victorian Liberal Party meeting on the future of Mora Deeming has been delayed. The controversial MP launched a last-minute legal bid preventing the meeting from going ahead last night. The Liberal state executive has decided to wait until the outcome of the legal challenge before discussing whether Ms Deeming should remain in the party. A one-day trial has been scheduled for July 17. The Allan government has been capitalising on the internal turmoil within the opposition ahead of the state election.
3: If this is the division and chaos within Jess Wilson's party and her inability to manage this division and chaos, then try to imagine her running our state.
0: Social media sensation Neil the Seal has returned to Tasmania to the delight and annoyance of local residents. Authorities say he may have to be euthanised if the public don't keep their distance.
4: It looks like the aftermath of an earthquake.
5: Total destruction.
4: The culprit, a 1,000 kilogram southern elephant seal.
6: Not a single worry there.
4: Social media sensation Neil the Seal has returned to the outer suburbs of Hobart for a fourth consecutive year, and nothing will stand in his way.
7: The big glump's got a cruiser, a land cruiser, in his way. It won't surprise me if he comes and starts smashing on it.
4: The five-year-old was separated from his mother as a pup. Because of this early separation, Neil lacks normal socialisation and instead seeks out humans and inanimate objects.
8: Oh my God, I want to take him home. We can put him in the truck.
4: Weighing in at a mammoth 1 ton, Neil can inflict serious damage. The Department of Natural Resources has used a wooden board to keep him off the road. This method has drawn criticism despite being an internationally recognised approach.
7: Neil's just having a beautiful little sleep and now look what they're going to do.
4: Wildlife officers are now using a rope to coax Neil away.
7: There you go, they should have used that.
4: With thousands of people visiting Neil each week, authorities say he may have to be relocated or euthanised.
9: There is a risk here of essentially loving Neil to death. So it's a real possibility. We've seen examples around the world where large, potentially dangerous animals have had to be euthanised if this risky behaviour by the public results in an unmanageable safety concern.
4: The public is reminded to stay at least 20 metres away, avoid touching him, keep dogs on a lead, and not to block his access to the water. Simple measures to protect themselves and Australia's most loved seal. Aspen Blomfield, Sky News, Hobart.
0: The death toll is climbing in Venezuela after last week's twin earthquakes decimated cities in the north of the country. Nearly 2,000 people have died and tens of thousands remain missing as crews race desperately to find any remaining survivors.
10: It's now been more than a week since twin earthquakes rocked northern Venezuela, and they're still pulling survivors from the rubble. You can see here international rescue teams carefully digging out a 43-year-old man who was trapped for 8 days. His wife says it's a miracle.
11: I didn't know if he was alive or dead, but when I realized he was alive, it was like a ray of light in the darkness.
10: But elsewhere, hope is beginning to fade as more bodies are discovered. First responders say they're looking and listening for indications of survivors, but they're starting to get inconsistent at this point.
12: We are doing this activity again to try to confirm our signals, but now we don't have any identification.
10: And the focus is slowly turning from rescue to recovery, and it will not be easy. Tens of thousands have been left homeless. Countless others are without the means to support themselves. The UN is scaling up massive aid to the region, but residents there say it might not be enough.
13: I don't know what it will be like. It's hard. My life is there. It's hard. I don't think I will be able to start again from scratch.
10: Meanwhile, the government is defending what critics have called a slow response to the quakes, claiming they're doing their best with limited resources.
14: The civil protection system and the public emergency system were immediately deployed. We did not wait 1, 2, or 3 days. We acted immediately.
15: The State Department is committing more than $300 million for aid for Venezuela. That number is expected to grow.
0: Coming up next, a fresh layer of snow blankets Australia's Alps. We'll give you an update on skiing conditions next.
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0: Welcome back. You're watching Weekend Newsday. Let's take you to Europe, where a wildfire has broken out near a freeway in southern France. Vehicles could be seen driving blind through plumes of smoke while emergency planes dropped water onto the blaze near the city of Béziers. Firefighters attempted to stop traffic on the highway and were removing people from their cars. Parts of southern France are on high alert for wildfires in the coming days after a recent record-breaking heat wave in the country. The man accused of killing a teenager in the UK and lying about it to police is appealing his conviction. Vikram Digwar was sentenced to a minimum of 21 years in jail over the stabbing death of Henry Novak in December last year. Body cam footage showed police handcuffing the 18-year-old as he was dying. It's after Vikram Digwar claimed he was the victim of a racist attack. No date has been set for the appeal yet. Escalation of drone warfare in the Russia-Ukraine conflict will be top of the agenda when NATO allies meet in Turkey next week. Russia is testing the strength and responsiveness of the alliance after launching a shadow fleet of drones over treaty nations.
1: As NATO allies prepare to meet in Turkey next week, at the top of the agenda will be drone warfare and Russia's testing of the NATO alliance. Using its shadow fleet of old sanction-busting ships, Russia appears to have launched drones at European military bases and airports to test the reaction time of NATO allies and their air defenses. That, according to a new report by the International Institute of Strategic Studies. 144 suspected drones were recorded near sensitive sites in Germany, France, Belgium, the Netherlands, the UK, and Denmark between 2024 and 2026, and over American air bases in the UK in November 2024.
2: There's no doubt in my mind that the Russians are using the Shadow Fleet vessels as a platform to get different types of drones in closer to various European countries.
1: Last year, mystery drones targeted military bases in the Netherlands and Belgium, where the U.S. is thought to base its B-61-12 nuclear gravity bombs.
2: It's a combination of espionage, but also psychologically create a lot of anxiety in populations to scare them so that they would put pressure on their governments not to support Ukraine.
1: Putin has denied accusations of Russian sabotage and surveillance across Europe.
3: Name even one proven fact.
1: On January 3, 2025, a Russian shadow fleet vessel sailed along the Danish coast while 20 drones flew over the port of Køge, Denmark, before disappearing at sea. Dozens of unexplained drone sightings have also taken place in the U.S. This past March, drones flew near Barksdale Air Force Base in Louisiana, home of the B-52s.
4: Shortly after the inauguration, the Trump administration ordered the declassification of these drone incidents in the homeland to ease public concerns. The culprits, they said, were hobbyists. Not so, it seems, in Europe, according to this new report.
0: Well, a new air taxi could be set to revolutionise the way people travel short distances. The hybrid helicopter is currently in the testing phase, but the manufacturer hopes it could be carrying customers in just a few years' time.
5: This futuristic-looking plane could be zipping around above our heads within 2 years. It's an electric air taxi reportedly capable of ferrying passengers between Heathrow Airport and London's Canary Wharf Business District within 12 minutes. For anyone that's been stuck in the capital's traffic, it's an appealing prospect. Why sit in hot, angry queues of cars when you could be sailing over the city instead?
6: This air taxi can fly at up to 150 miles an hour. It takes off vertically like a helicopter, and then its rotors, its propellers, will start to tilt forward until it's flying much more like a plane. Its motors are powered by 8 battery packs, which have a range of about 100 miles, and it will be able to carry 4 passengers. Some say that this is the future of urban transport. So actually, this is a giant physics experiment.
7: Yeah, effectively, yeah. Wow. It's a big flying testbed.
5: The physics of making this plane switch between vertical and horizontal flight are not simple.
8: The aerodynamics in a hover are relatively simple and everything is going down.
6: Right.
8: The aerodynamics in aeroplane mode when we're cruising along, again, are just like an aeroplane. These propellers point all the way forwards, the rear propellers stop, and we're just flying like an aeroplane. Mm-hmm. So the bit in the middle, where the propellers are pointing forwards at, say, 45 degrees, and you've got the wake from the propellers interacting with the wing and the other propeller. Those interactions are almost really difficult to model.
5: Only two companies in the world have been able to make a plane like this fly. Vertical Aerospace, based at Cotswold Airport, is one of them. They hope to be carrying customers by 2028 and to be a normal feature of urban transport by the 2030s.
6: Of course, it's not all that simple. Its first full successful test flight only took place in April, and it still needs to be certified to fly passengers safely. But the government's just announced £50 million of funding to help cut red tape and get flying taxis like this into the skies.
0: Well, in other news, Taylor Swift and Travis Kelce are officially married, according to a statement by the pop singer's publicist. A Just Married sign with TNT embedded into the words appeared on billboards around Madison Square Garden in New York.
9: We're outside of Madison Square Garden, and the billboard behind me says it all. Just Married, with that emphasis on TNT, Travis and Taylor. We just got a release from Taylor Swift's publicist as well, saying that the bride and groom's wedding ceremony looks have been created by Christian Dior. And we're also getting some insight into what the ceremony looked like inside of Madison Square Garden. It also reads, Taylor and Travis did not have bridesmaids or groomsmen. Instead, her brother Austin Swift served as Taylor's man of honor, and Jason Kelce was Travis's best man. Jason Kelce is Travis Kelce's brother. It goes on to say that the ceremony joined both families together and was officiated by friend Adam Sandler. So look, there was a lot of rumors going into this ceremony, if it was real, if it was a hoax. We have it there. Travis Kelce and Taylor Swift have now been officially married inside of Madison Square Garden. Into what looks like the rest of the night, we're going to have a party, from what we understand, that will go into the early morning hours, possibly all the way until 2 a.m. Earlier today, we also saw a long line of black SUVs making their way inside of Madison Square Garden. We know that there was anticipated to be more than 1,000 guests. In previous interviews, Taylor Swift had said that the most stressful part of planning a wedding was the guest list. Well, she was able to fit everybody as she wanted to for this wedding ceremony inside of MSG.
0: A fresh dump of snow has blanketed the Australian ski resorts, and it couldn't have come at a better time. The New South Wales school holidays officially begin today, and the slopes are likely to be packed with visitors.
10: The snow dancers have paid off and Mother Nature has delivered. Skiers and snowboarders are breathing a sigh of relief after a winter storm finally rolled across the Alpine region, leaving a blanket of snow at ski resorts in New South Wales, Victoria and Tasmania.
11: Very snowy. Good morning from the Kingdom of Sneakins with your self-appointed unofficial mayor, Karen, and I'm doing my happy dance.
12: Look at this.
13: So good. It's so exciting. Oh, everybody's happy now.
10: It was the worst start to the season in 72 years. Warm and wet weather meant natural snow depths remained at zero at the start of July. The resorts were covered in mud and grass, with visitors confined to magic carpets and small patches of manufactured snow. Repeated spells of warm temperatures also hampered snowmaking efforts. The storm brought sub-zero temperatures, meaning snow guns could fire up to build the snow base.
11: And super stoked, the guns are cranking. They're still puking. We're finally getting into the main course, and let's just see what Mother Nature is going to give us for dessert.
12: The storm came in, the temperature dropped, the snow guns have started up, we got everything's cranking, everybody's on full go.
10: More terrain and lifts are expected to open in the days ahead, just in time for the school holiday crowds.
12: The snow is covering all the hills. Of course, you know, it'll open up as we get more and more snow and the teams can get out there when you can see to groom it and push it out. It'll just, it should just get us going really well.
11: So we can finally say, welcome to season 2026.
10: Wendy John, Sky News Weather.
0: And we'll take you live to Mount Buller after the break. Also ahead, a seesawing match between
10: Sky News Weather.
0: And we'll take you live to Mount Buller after the break. Also ahead, a seesawing match between Melbourne and Hawthorn Ends.

0: Sky News will be back after this short break.
1: Welcome back. It's been the worst start to the ski season in decades, but conditions are improving following a large snowstorm on Thursday night. Joining me live now is Mount Buller and Mount Stirling marketing manager David Clark. David, very envious. It's looking quite good at the moment. What are conditions like this weekend?
2: Well, we finally got the natural snow falling from the sky over the last couple of days. 19 centimetres, in fact, here at Mount Buller. And it's been, yeah, as you pointed out, a bit of a slow start. We have been skiing here on Bourke Street since King's birthday, thanks to our all-weather snowmaking. But it's just so good to have that natural stuff on the ground.
1: Absolutely. School holidays are on. Is more snow on its way?
2: We don't have any more snow over the next few days, but we do have very cold nights, which is perfect for snowmaking, the traditional snowmaking system. So here at Mount Buller, we're expecting to pump it out every night, and no doubt every resort around Australia will be doing the same. But we are looking forward to further snowfalls heading into next weekend.
1: Yeah, for parts of the Alpine region, it was the warmest June in 59 years. Are warmer conditions becoming more common this type of year, this time of year?
2: Well, look, I'm not sure of the exact data on that, but I can tell you that we are trying to meet the challenge and throwing everything at it for climate adaptation. And here at Mount Buller, that results in millions of dollars of investment in snowmaking.
1: We've got you back. Sorry, we just lost you there for a moment, but we've got you back there. Right. Yeah, I've got you back. I can hear you. I just was wondering as well, what's the advice to families keen to visit the snow these school holidays?
2: Yeah, the advice to visiting Mount Buller these school holidays certainly come with a little bit of confidence, particularly for beginners and kids. It's a great experience out there for the lower end market. And then the experienced skiers, the frothers as we call them, we're looking forward to inviting them up here when we've got a bit more terrain open, which we're hoping to do later this week at least.
1: Yeah, I've had some great experiences up at Mount Buller. I'm a Victorian coming from Melbourne today, actually remembering, you know, the pizza shape there to slow down. I think the guy behind you who just fell over probably needs that advice. What kind of numbers are you seeing at the moment when it comes to crowds?
2: Well, we're seeing good numbers for the second week of the Victorian school holidays. However, you know,

0: we've got a long season ahead of us. It's still early days. We're going through July, August, September, right through to the 4th of October here at Mount Buller. We have it. Do have a snow guarantee to the 4th of October. And just remember as well, if you're planning to visit the snow this year, peak depths traditionally or historically average around the last week of August, the first week of September.
1: Yeah, it's such a fantastic experience, particularly the first time going to the snow. You kind of remember it for your entire life. Is the cost of living at the moment becoming a bit of a barrier for families wanting to make a trip up to the Alps?
0: Well, I think the cost of living is actually drawing people to looking to ski in their backyard. And, you know, it's great to see a few beginners behind us here at the moment, giving that first ski or snowboard experience a go. Here at Mount Buller, we're only 3 hours from Melbourne. It makes it a bit easier. And it's a lot easier than going to Europe or North America. So we're looking forward to inviting as many Victorians as we can or from elsewhere in Australia up and through to October.
1: And what's better, snowboarding or skiing?
0: I'm not going to be caught out on that one. I like both. They're both good. We're friends with all of them.
1: Diplomatic response. I love it. David Clark on Mount Buller live for us. Thank you so much for that. Much appreciated. And it does look good. I hope I can get back up there soon. Thank you.
0: There we go. Another one.
1: All right, it's time for your Fox Sports News update now with Sam Squires. Sam, it's not the best news, is it, for our Socceroos?
2: No, it certainly isn't. And Jack, if you just wanted my opinion on the snow, I would have given it to you. You didn't need to make me have a little bit of a cameo there in that cross, but more than happy if you want to break into the argument about snowboarders and skiers. The answer is, of course,
1: it's a great sport.
2: It's all right.
1: No,
2: sorry about
1: it's skiing.
2: That little,
1: I disagree.
2: That little cameo there that I made during your cross. But, of course, a big talking point today is the Socceroos' loss, and their coach Tony Popovich admits he's hurting from Australia's round of 32 exit from the World Cup at the hands of Egypt after a tense penalty shootout in Dallas. The coach also revealed he was less than pleased with the challenge that saw key weapon Jordy Bosz exit the game at halftime due to an injury.
3: Cruellest blow delivered
4: to send Egypt through, and he does. Heartbreak for Australia.
3: Errant spot kicks ending Australia's World Cup campaign. First Harry Suter and then 18-year-old Lucas Harrington showing immense courage.
4: And it's Harrington and he's hit the crossbar.
5: He has played the last two games as an 18-year-old, so if I trust him to play, what's the difference with the penalty?
3: In a game full of high-stakes moments, just before the shootout, one of the biggest, swapping tournament first-choice keeper Patrick Beach for Matt Ryan, the skipper who'd been benched for every game of this World Cup so far.
4: And the header's on target. Oh, what a save!
3: Not long before, Beach had pulled off this incredible save to keep Australia's hopes alive.
5: We just felt that Matty's experience will be the difference. In the end, it didn't work out that way.
3: The Socceroos had to do without the threat of Jordy Bosz for the majority of the match. He was carried from the pitch at half-time. Was seen on crutches after full time.
5: Didn't look a very good challenge. Unfortunately, it wasn't even a yellow card. But I think those things keep going against Australia.
3: The Socceroos had to fight back from a goal down even before that moment.
4: And the opening goal for Egypt.
3: The Aussies getting back on level terms via an own goal.
4: Good delivery! Oh, wonderful goal!
6: It's an own goal.
3: They had fashioned far better chances than that in one of the most dominant performances the Socceroos have produced with the ball during Popovich's tenure at the helm.
5: It hurts when you get that close, and unfortunately we bow out on a penalty shootout. So, difficult to take right now.
3: In the Dallas heat, this was the hottest ticket in town. Even Olympic gold medal winning sisters Jess and Noemi Fox made the short hop from an Oklahoma training base to be here.
7: Yeah, I'm ready to lose my voice and scream my heart out and give all my energy to the Socceroos and be part of the experience with all the fans who have made the trip over here. We didn't get to experience the Olympics in Paris as like fans, and I feel like it's tenfold here and it's so exciting.
3: The team had been hoping to roll into the round of 16 and pick up their first knockout round win at a World Cup. in front of what was still a healthy dose of green and gold travellers.
6: But in the end, it wasn't to be. This campaign ends, though, with a silver lining. The 17 World Cup first-timers, named in Australia's second youngest men's World Cup squad ever, now have vital experience. And Football Australia is confident there's more on the way to join them over the next two cycles. In Dallas, Texas, Luke Doherty, Fox Sports News.
2: Melbourne has finally found joy under coach Stephen King outside Victoria after defeating Hawthorn by 35 points in Tasmania. Winless across all five interstate games in 2026, Ed Langford dribbling through a contender of the goal of the year for the Ds.
8: At the back, Langdon. Will he go for goal? He will, and he curls it in beautifully. The dribbler from Langdon. Game 150 for the Melbourne Football Club.
2: Third place Hawks looking unrecognisable, slumping to a record 77-point halftime deficit. Down by 96 in the third term, Hawthorn mounted a stunning fight back with 12 straight goals to close within 23 late in the last. But five goal hauls from Bailey Fritsch and Jacob Van Rooyen ensured the Demons' first victory in Launceston. In the NRLW, the Roosters opened their season in style, defeating the Gold Coast Titans by 25 points. The Tricolours made a fast start, crossing for two tries in the opening 20 minutes before former Rugby Sevens star Tegan Levi scored her first try in the competition for the Titans. The Roosters quickly regained control, though, adding another two tries before halftime.
9: The action now finds Aiken, and then Kelly sweeping all the way to this right-hand side, creates the extra number, and Bridie Parker has gone in now. Good shape on this left-hand side. Aiken going that way. Baxter catching pass. Fressard looking for a double. Great tackle. Now, I don't think she lifted the arm, so momentum might have carried her over, and I think Jamie Fressard does have a double right on the stroke of half-time.
2: They never look back after the break, piling on more points with Taryn Aiken crossing for a special try, her first since rupturing her ACL last season. The Roosters running out 34-10 winners at Cbus Super Stadium. Cody Walker has paid the price for his brain explosion in the Rabbitohs' 36-14 loss to the Panthers. The South Sydney 5'8 handed a one-game suspension for kicking Penrith halfback Jack Cogger, an incident which saw a Bunnies try disallowed and Walker sent to the sin bin. The news is worse for Cogger, though. He's copped a two-game ban for a high shot on opposing number 7 Ashton Ward in the 75th minute, taking the gloss off the Panthers' win, which snaps their two-game losing slide. Phoebe Litchfield says World Cup FOMO has helped her to overcome a quad injury ahead of Australia's T20 World Cup final against England. Litchfield missed three of Australia's group stage matches after injuring her quad in the opening game of the tournament. But after being dismissed for just four runs in the semi-finals, the 23-year-old says she's ready to return to her best in her maiden World Cup decider.
10: Yeah, a little bit of FOMO. I don't usually spend that much time on off the field. I feel like pretty pathetic as a batter to spend time off the field, but no, I think doing it the right way was important. I probably haven't found my feet with the bat just as yet, but I feel really good in the nets and honestly have been so keen to get out in the field with the girls and celebrate wickets. It's such a little thing in cricket, but it's one thing that I love doing.
2: Australia are eyeing off their seventh Women's T20 World Cup final, with three of their previous titles coming against England. This will be the first time the two sides have met at a Women's World Cup since the 2018 final, when Australia won by 8 wickets. And plenty more reaction and insight after the Socceroos loss over on Fox Sports News Channel 500. Thanks, Jack.
1: Sam. Thank you so much for that. Much appreciated. Let's take a look at the weather where you are. Here's Sky News weather senior meteorologist Rob Sharp.
11: This weekend's weather is calming down a little bit for the southeast into Sunday as that high takes hold. But on the New South Wales coast, southerly winds will cool things off and bring some showers. That's a chance for the Gold and the Sunshine Coast. But for Brisbane itself, it's only about a 30% chance to see any wet weather. Again, another top of 22, but a bit more cloud cover around. And that'll be very noticeable in Sydney. A blustery day, showers developing into the afternoon and evening with only a top of 15 for Parramatta and 17 for the city. Whilst in Melbourne, fairly calm, should stay dry with cloudy skies at 14. And in Adelaide, 15 degrees and mostly sunny. So largely unchanged from Saturday's weather there. Whilst it warms up a touch more in Perth before the rainfall kicks in during the afternoon and into the evening with a slight drop in temperatures. Elsewhere, drying up for Alice Springs, not as cold and wet as Saturday. Sunny still up north with a few more showers for the Queensland coast and still staying cold for the southeast corner with some frost for the southeastern inland. For more on the weather, as usual, come and join us on Channel 601.
1: Well, coming up next is Newsnight, and I'll be with you for the next hour when we come back after the break. And we'll tell you about Donald Trump using America's 250th 4th of July celebration to warn Americans of a national impending threat. Plenty more on that and our top stories right after the break. See you soon.
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0: The United States of America will forever be the land of free men and women, and we will never, ever fail.
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1: Heartbreak in Texas as the Socceroos go down to Egypt in penalty shootouts. Plus, millions gather in Iran for the nation's former Supreme Leader Ali Khamenei's week-long funeral.
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1: G'day, it's great to see you this Newsnight. I'm Jack Nyhoff. US President Donald Trump warns America's future is threatened by communism in his speech at Mount Rushmore on the eve of America's 250th birthday. Washington correspondent Jonathan Kersley reports.
5: On the eve of America's 250th birthday, the country's 47th president stood beneath the sculptures of four great American leaders: George Washington, Thomas Jefferson, the author of the Declaration of Independence, Theodore Roosevelt, and Abraham Lincoln. This was a speech the president was delivering at Mount Rushmore, heavily focused on national pride.
0: No other country has done more good for this world than the United States of America. And we give thanks for these extraordinary blessings. We remember that what we have created in this country is not the natural way of the world. It is not the norm. It is the exception. It is rare. It is priceless. And it is truly miraculous. American liberty has not endured for 250 years merely because of words on paper. Liberty has prevailed here because of the culture and character of the people who declared it, defended it, and preserved it. These are very, very special times.
5: He called George Washington the father of the country, spoke about the great emancipator of the Union, Abraham Lincoln, and had this to say, reflecting on America's past in reference to its position in the world.
0: Throughout the entire story of humanity, most people in most places have lived a life plagued by suffering, poverty, exploitation, violence, and misery. But here in America, in this land, on this continent, we have written a very different story. It's a tale of adventure, liberation, and unmatched greatness. There has never been anything like this.
5: At this extraordinary landmark, on this extraordinary occasion, the president was driving home a big political message.
0: Communism is the enemy of free people everywhere, everywhere in the world. Never works. It's the enemy of the Constitution. Above all, it's the enemy of July 4th, 1776. It is the enemy indeed. Even while the radicals and extremists attack our incredible history at every turn, they are silent on the miserable history of communism itself, because it never worked. Communism is the exact opposite of life, liberty, and the pursuit of happiness. It's death, tyranny, and the pursuit of evil.
5: This is a campaign strategy the president has ramped up in recent days, often referring to Democrats, to political opponents, with the midterms very much in mind. Republicans are fighting to keep control of the House and the Senate, and the president is firmly putting himself in the campaign, telling Republicans today that they need to end the filibuster and pass his Save America Act.
0: We will always fight, fight, fight, and win, win, win. We got to do that. Because this is our culture, this is our character. Not every American is all of these things, but every American knows these are the traits that make our country exceptional.
5: as the president also celebrated America's achievements.
0: Americans have won the most Olympic medals of any country in the world by far, the most Nobel Prizes. Well, they haven't given me one.
5: And for the first time in 6 years, the fireworks returned to Mount Rushmore on the eve of July 4. From there, President Trump is off to Washington, D.C., where once again he will be in front of a crowd speaking to the nation next to the Washington Monument, not too far from the White House, on July 4, on America's Independence Day, its 250th birthday, as the United States marks this major milestone.
1: Socceroos boss Tony Popovich admits he's hurting from Australia's exit from the World Cup at the hands of Egypt in the round of 32 after a tense penalty shootout in Dallas. The coach also revealed he was less than pleased with the challenge that saw key weapon Geordie Boss exit the game at halftime due to an injury.
2: Cruellest blow delivered. To send Egypt through, and he does. Australia.
6: Errant spot kicks ending Australia's World Cup campaign. First Harry Souter and then 18-year-old Lucas Harrington showing immense courage.
2: And it's Harrington and he's hit the crossbar.
7: He has played the last two games as an 18-year-old, so if I trust him to play, what's the difference with the penalty?
6: In a game full of high-stakes moments, just before the shootout, one of the biggest, swapping tournament first-choice keeper Patrick Beach for Matt Ryan, the skipper who'd been benched for every game of this World Cup so far.
2: And the header's on target. Oh, what a save!
6: Not long before, Beach had pulled off this incredible save to keep Australia's hopes alive.
7: We just felt that Matty's experience will be the difference. In the end, it didn't work out that way.
6: The Socceroos had to do without the threat of Geordie Boss for the majority of the match. He was carried from the pitch at half-time and was seen on crutches after full-time.
7: Didn't look a very good challenge. Unfortunately, it wasn't even a yellow card. But, I think those things keep going against Australia.
6: The Socceroos had to fight back from a goal down even before that moment.
2: And the opening goal for Egypt.
6: The Aussies getting back on level terms via an own goal.
2: Good delivery! Oh, wonderful goal!
8: It's an own goal.
6: They had fashioned far better chances than that in one of the most dominant performances the Socceroos have produced with the ball during Popovich's tenure at the helm.
7: It hurts when you get that close and unfortunately we bow out on a penalty shootout. So difficult to take right now.
6: In the Dallas heat, this was the hottest ticket in town. Even Olympic gold medal winning sisters Jess and Noemi Fox made the short hop from an Oklahoma training base to be here.
9: Yeah, I'm ready to lose my voice and scream my heart out and give all my energy to the Socceroos and be part of the experience with all the fans who have made the trip over here. We didn't get to experience the Olympics in Paris as like fans, and I feel like it's tenfold here and it's so exciting.
6: The team had been hoping to roll into the round of 16 and pick up their first knockout round win at a World Cup in front of what was still a healthy dose of green and gold travellers. But in the end, it wasn't to be. This campaign ends, though, with a silver lining. The 17 World Cup first-timers named in Australia's second youngest men's World Cup squad ever now have vital experience. Football Australia's confident there's more on the way to join them over the next two cycles. In Dallas, Texas, Luke Doherty, Sky News.
1: Iran is preparing to bury the late Ayatollah Khamenei 4 months after he was killed in a US airstrike. Iran's president is calling on the nation to turn out in large numbers to pay respects to the slain supreme leader over several days of a funeral procession.
10: This could possibly be the largest event in the history of the Islamic Republic of Iran. The funeral ceremonies for Iran's slain supreme leader, Ayatollah Ali Khamenei. Now, those are set to happen here at the gigantic Mosalla religious complex in the center of Tehran, where big events are often held. And just to recap, Ayatollah Ali Khamenei was killed in a joint U.S.-Israeli airstrike in the early stages of the U.S. and Israel's attacks on Iran on February 28th. The burial and funeral ceremonies, however, were held up. First of all, because, of course, combat operations were still going on, but then also because the ceasefire between the U.S. and Iran was so very fragile. Millions of people are set to come here to Tehran. That's why the security here is extremely tight. There's a lot of posters of the Supreme Leader that have already been put up here throughout the city. And what's going to happen is that the body will lie here in state, but not just the Supreme Leader, also other family members of the Supreme Leader who were also killed in that airstrike, including one of the granddaughters in a tiny casket. Some of the video of that has already been shown on Iranian state TV. As far as the timing and all of this is concerned, first of all, the body is going to lie in state here for several days. Then there's going to be a big funeral procession here in Tehran. But then the body will be taken to several holy sites, both in Iran, but also in Iraq. And then finally brought to its final resting place in one of Shia Islam's holiest sites in Mashhad.
1: And we can take you live now to Tehran. This is the first day of multiple days of the late Ayatollah Ali Khamenei's funeral. This is Tehran's Grand Mosalla Mosque. It's about 10:41 a.m. in Tehran on Saturday, the 4th of July. Now, this multi-day event, the funeral, burial and farewell, is set to last days until July 9. So this is the first day. As you can see, large crowds have in fact turned out there to pay their respects to the late leader, of course, who was killed in an airstrike at the start of the Iran war. Let's take you back to Australia now. And opposition leader Angus Taylor has headlined the LNP state convention in Brisbane. He used his speech to target the Albanese government's broken promises from the budget, believing more taxes will be implemented under the ALP. Mr. Taylor claims the standard of living of Australians has gone down under Labor.
8: If we have more Labor in the coming years, we'll have more of the same. More taxes, more debt, lower living standards, lower real wages, fewer homes, more immigration, more business closures, record numbers of business closures we've seen in recent times, and that's before their new taxes. Weaker defence force, more division in our nation. And the truth is that Labor is resigned to managing decline of our great nation. Of our great nation. Australia needs change.
1: He seems to be on TikTok or maybe Instagram Reels, making a reference to memes of Anthony Albanese, suggesting the Prime Minister was a secret partner in small businesses due to the government's proposed changes to the CGT.
8: Congratulations in particular on your new business partner, Anthony Albanese. I hope he does more for you than he's done for most businesses around this country in recent years.
1: Tension within the LNP peaked under the leadership of Susan Lee and David Littleproud, causing the Nationals to split from the coalition. The party's leader, Matt Canavan, maintains his relationship with Angus Taylor is strong.
11: Angus is exactly what our country needs right now. He's got the capability, the integrity, the character, good nature, the background, exactly what we need to restore our economy. Everyone can see that. He's a fantastic guy, one of the best guys I've ever met in politics and any other field. He's not just the man, he's also a man with a plan as well. And we don't have that right now. We need that. I don't think there's ever been a time in our history where a leader of the opposition at this stage has such a detailed plan. But we've got that.
1: Recent polling shows support for the Albanese government has slipped in three Labor-governed states. A news poll conducted exclusively for The Australian reveals primary support for Labor has gone backwards in Victoria, falling from 35% in December to 28% at the end of June. The Prime Minister's approval rating in Victoria has also dropped from neutral to minus 14 ahead of the state's election in November. It's a similar situation in Western Australia as well. Primary support for Labor has slipped 5 points from 37% to 32%. Anthony Albanese's net approval rating in the Western state has fallen to minus 18. In South Australia, Labor's primary vote declined 7 points to 32%, while the state's net approval rating for the Prime Minister has plunged from plus 7 to minus 22. Testing is underway to see if New South Wales has recorded its first case of H5 bird flu. Samples have been taken from a bird near Hawke's Nest in the mid-north coast and sent to the CSIRO for confirmation. The New South Wales government believes it is the first wild migratory seabird in the state to return a suspected positive result.
12: The bird has tested positive for the H5 strain of the virus. We don't know yet if it is the worst strain of the virus. Testing is underway at the moment to see what type of H5 this is that's been found in this bird.
1: Testing is also underway for a second suspected case in Perth. That's on top of 5 confirmed cases recorded in the country, 4 in WA, 1 in South Australia.
13: While these additional suspect cases are disappointing, this is a sign that our strong biosecurity system is working. All cases have now been detected in single migratory birds. There is no evidence of any mass mortalities at this time due to the H5 bird flu. Nor is there any evidence of it in any other animal populations at this point in time.
1: Coming up on Newsnight, we'll tell you what's behind the push to ban AI data centres from our shores.
4: Sky News will be back after this short break.

0: Sky News will be back after this short break.
1: Welcome back. A New South Wales opposition frontbencher is standing down ahead of an impending ICAC inquiry. Senior Liberal Damien Tudehope has announced he'll depart the role of Shadow Attorney General. Mr Tudehope says he's been called as a witness in the investigation into fugitive property developer John Nassef and his links to New South Wales Liberal figures. Mr Tudehope adds in a statement, "The recent announcement by ICAC that Operation Rosny will soon begin a public inquiry into alleged political donations involves several people with whom I have had close relationships during my political career." Mr Tudehope says while he isn't accused of any wrongdoing, he's concerned his involvement in hearings could become a distraction for New South Wales opposition leader Kelly Salone. A Victorian Liberal Party meeting on the future of Moira Deeming has been delayed. The controversial MP has launched a last-minute legal bid, successfully preventing the meeting from going ahead last night. The Liberal state executive has decided to wait until the outcome of the legal challenge before discussing whether Ms Deeming should remain in the party. A one-day trial has been scheduled for July 17. The Allan government has been capitalising on the internal turmoil within the opposition ahead of the state election.
2: If this is the division and chaos within Jess Wilson's party and her inability to manage this division and chaos, then try to imagine her running our state.
1: New South Wales police say they have caused a significant dent in an up-and-coming drug syndicate after a series of raids. 18 people have been arrested during the 18-month campaign targeting the so-called Badger organised crime network. Police allege the group operates a Vietnam drug empire and violence along the east coast of Australia. 8 people have been charged during the operation and $77 million in drugs has been seized.
3: The Badger organised crime network is absolutely one network that we're looking at. We believe that a majority of these people who we have arrested and charged are linked to that organised crime network.
1: Social media sensation Neil the Seal has returned to Tasmania to the delight and annoyance of local residents. Authorities say he may have to be euthanised if the public don't keep their distance.
4: It looks like the aftermath of an earthquake.
5: Total destruction.
4: The culprit, a 1,000-kilogram southern elephant seal.
6: Not a single worry there.
4: Social media sensation Neil the Seal has returned to the outer suburbs of Hobart for a fourth consecutive year, and nothing will stand in his way.
7: The big clump's got a cruiser, a Land Cruiser, in his way. It won't surprise me if he comes and starts smashing on it.
4: The five-year-old was separated from his mother as a pup. Because of this early separation, Neil lacks normal socialisation and instead seeks out humans and inanimate objects.
8: Oh my God, I want to take him home! We can put him in the truck!
4: Weighing in at a mammoth 1 ton, Neil can inflict serious damage. The Department of Natural Resources has used a wooden board to keep him off the road. This method has drawn criticism despite being an internationally recognised approach.
7: Neil's just having a beautiful little sleep and now look what they're going to do.
4: Wildlife officers are now using a rope to coax Neil away.
7: There you go, they should have used that.
4: With thousands of people visiting Neil each week, authorities say he may have to be relocated or euthanised.
9: There is a risk here of essentially loving Neil to death. So it's a real possibility. We've seen examples around the world where large, potentially dangerous animals have had to be euthanised if this risky behaviour by the public results in an unmanageable safety concern.
4: The public is reminded to stay at least 20 metres away, avoid touching him, keep dogs on a lead, and not to block his access to the water. Simple measures to protect themselves and Australia's most loved seal. Aspen Blomfield, Sky News, Hobart.
1: A push to ban artificial intelligence data centres is gaining momentum. According to The Australian, new figures show AI data centre energy needs will be more than double over the next 4 years, from 1.4 gigawatts to 3.9 gigawatts. Former Greens leader Christine Milne claims the rapid spread of data centres is damaging the environment, water resources and communities. Locals in northern Tasmania say they feel ambushed by the new AI building schemes, claiming they weren't even aware of them. The death toll is climbing in Venezuela after last week's twin earthquakes decimated cities in the north of the country. Nearly 2,000 people have died and tens of thousands remain missing as crews race desperately to find any remaining survivors.
10: It's now been more than a week since twin earthquakes rocked northern Venezuela, and they're still pulling survivors from the rubble. You can see here international rescue teams carefully digging out a 43-year-old man who was trapped for 8 days. His wife says it's a miracle.
11: I didn't know if he was alive or dead, but when I realized he was alive, it was like a ray of light in the darkness.
10: But elsewhere, hope is beginning to fade as more bodies are discovered. First responders say they're looking and listening for indications of survivors, but they're starting to get inconsistent at this point.
12: We are doing this activity again to try to confirm our signals, but now we don't have any identification.
10: And the focus is slowly turning from rescue to recovery, and it will not be easy. Tens of thousands have been left homeless. Countless others are without the means to support themselves. The UN is scaling up massive aid to the region, but residents there say it might not be enough.
13: I don't know what it will be like. It's hard. My life is there. It's hard. I don't think I will be able to start again from scratch.
10: Meanwhile, the government is defending what critics have called a slow response to the quakes, claiming they're doing their best with limited resources.
14: The civil protection system and the public emergency system were immediately deployed. We did not wait 1, 2, or 3 days. We acted immediately.
15: The State Department is committing more than $300 million for aid for Venezuela. That number is expected to grow.
1: Coming up on Newsnight, take a look at this thing. We'll give you a glimpse into what could be the reality for the commuters of tomorrow.
0: Sky News will be back after this short break.

0: Sky News will be back after this short break.
1: Welcome back. Escalation of drone warfare in the Russia-Ukraine conflict will be top of the agenda when NATO allies meet in Turkey next week. Russia is testing the strength and responsiveness of the alliance after launching a shadow fleet of drones over treaty nations.
2: As NATO allies prepare to meet in Turkey next week, at the top of the agenda will be drone warfare and Russia's testing of the NATO alliance. Using its shadow fleet of old sanction-busting ships, Russia appears to have launched drones at European military bases and airports to test the reaction time of NATO allies and their air defenses. That, according to a new report by the International Institute of Strategic Studies. 144 suspected drones were recorded near sensitive sites in Germany, France, Belgium, the Netherlands, the UK, and Denmark between 2024 and 2026, and over American air bases in the UK in November 2024.
3: There's no doubt in my mind that the Russians are using the Shadow Fleet vessels as a platform to get different types of drones in closer to various European countries.
2: Last year, mystery drones targeted military bases in the Netherlands and Belgium, where the U.S. is thought to base its B-61-12 nuclear gravity bombs.
3: It's a combination of espionage, but also psychologically to create a lot of anxiety in populations to scare them so that they would put pressure on their governments not to support Ukraine.
2: Putin has denied accusations of Russian sabotage and surveillance across Europe.
4: Name even one proven fact.
2: On January 3, 2025, a Russian shadow fleet vessel sailed along the Danish coast while 20 drones flew over the port of Køge, Denmark, before disappearing at sea. Dozens of unexplained drone sightings have also taken place in the U.S. This past March, drones flew near Barksdale Air Force Base in Louisiana, home of the B-52s.
5: Shortly after the inauguration, the Trump administration ordered the declassification of these drone incidents in the homeland to ease public concerns. The culprits, they said, were hobbyists. Not so, it seems, in Europe, according to this new report.
1: Let's head over to Europe now, where a wildfire has broken out near a freeway in southern France. Vehicles could be seen driving blind through plumes of smoke while emergency planes dropped water onto the blaze near the city of Béziers. Firefighters attempted to stop traffic on the highway and were removing people from their cars. Parts of southern France are on high alert for wildfires in the coming days after a recent record-breaking heatwave in the country. The United States is celebrating a very special milestone. The country is turning 250. The 4th of July officially commemorates the adoption of the Declaration of Independence. And joining me to discuss this a little bit more is the US Chargé d'Affaires, Erica Olson. Erica, thank you so much for your time. So for Australians watching, what would you most like them to understand about America 250?
6: Hey, thank you so much for having me on. This is a really exciting day for the United States. It's actually on the East Coast of the United States, just turned the 4th of July as we go into the 250th celebrations. I think one of the things that I'd love for Australia to understand is just how important this 250th birthday is for us as we reflect on what is really the most significant political experiment that we have that we've seen on the globe over the last 250 years. We as Americans today is really a day of celebration. I love what you're putting in the background, but it's a day of fireworks. It's a day to light up the sky. It's a day to get together, to gather. We have the Great American Fair happening at the White House, but it's also a day of families. It is a day to get together with your community. It's small town parades. Parties in your neighborhood where you have burgers and hot dogs and just really appreciate what it means to be an American and be with those who you love.
1: Yeah, we saw Donald Trump speaking at Mount Rushmore, of course, on the eve of July 4. It's just ticked over midnight in the United States a little bit earlier today. So it is the 4th of July, as you point out. He talked about the importance of liberty, the importance of maintaining that patriotism in America. Do you think your ancestors from 250 years ago would be proud of today's America?
6: I do. And I think they would be in awe of what the country has really become. I mean, it was 13 very diverse colonies that got together and said, what brings us together is a political belief. And it is who we are as a country. It isn't a crown. It isn't bloodlines. It's really this belief in something bigger than all of us. And for them to see where we are now, I think they would absolutely be in amazement of what they were able to create with those incredible political philosophies that they put together, really of the people, by the people, for the people. My husband's family actually fought in the Revolutionary War. They were in Massachusetts at the time. And as we reflect on where we've come since that period of time, I think absolutely they'd be proud.
1: Yeah, President Donald Trump, as we say, speaking about liberty, he also said there's been an undeniable attempt to change this exceptional character, to beat the American spirit out of us, alienate us from our history, and to make it impossible to even answer the question. Now, obviously, what is so great about the United States is the ability for people to disagree. It's one of the world's big democracies. Do you see a bright future here, or do you see the culture of America being a little bit under threat?
6: Yeah, you know what, I think what it's very much what Abraham Lincoln said, which is that America is a project that's never finished. We are continually trying to improve ourselves and become a better and a stronger country for Americans and for our partners and allies around the world. So I think that we are constantly trying to improve on what is the American experiment and ensure that we're doing the best that we can for our citizens to be strong and prosperous globally.
1: And as you would know, spending some time in Australia, Australia Day, we love a barbecue, a get-together, a few beverages as well. Of course, it's very hot in the United States at this time of year. It's summer over there, winter here. How is the everyday person in the United States celebrating?
6: Well, we're celebrating with our next-door neighbors, with our family, with our friends, with our community. As you said, it is quite hot. It is in the middle of summer, but it is small town parades. It is hot dog eating contests. It is fireworks. And boy, are you going to see some amazing fireworks this year. And I think we'll see a number of sporting events, baseball games. Nothing's more American than a good baseball game on the 4th of July. And the bleachers will be packed for that. I have to say, it has been so amazing to watch Australia celebrate with us. I was in Brisbane just earlier this week celebrating with the Premier, Chris Cifulli, to see the buildings lit up with the stars and stripes. We're going to see monuments lit up across the country to the United States. Being with the Prime Minister at our event in Canberra, celebrating 250 years and also 75 years of the ANZUS Treaty and the very special alliance that we have with each other. It has been amazing to see Australians celebrate together with Americans on this really important birthday.
1: And you've pointed out some of the official celebrations happening in Australia. Is there a large expat community here? Will they be celebrating? Is there opportunities for Aussies who are interested in, you know, getting in on the celebration where they might live all over the country to sort of join local events?
6: Absolutely, absolutely. I mean, we have the 4th of July here in Australia is already almost behind us, but there are a number of both official and unofficial celebrations happening. American associations across the country have organized concerts and barbecues, sports days. Up here, I'm actually in Cairns right now after celebrating in Brisbane. In Queensland, we have probably close to 60,000 Americans that are here or visiting at any given time. And they're all finding ways to celebrate. So absolutely. Fireworks, I think you should expect some fireworks and monuments lit up across the world, finding ways to celebrate. So absolutely. Fireworks, I think you should expect some fireworks and monuments lit up across the country that Australians can

0: sentenced to a minimum of 21 years in jail over the stabbing death of Henry Novak in December last year. Body cam footage showed police handcuffing the 18-year-old as he was dying. It's after Vikram Digwar claimed he was the victim of a racist attack. No date has been set for the appeal yet. Authorities in Monaco say the main suspect in a bomb attack is a Ukrainian woman who disguised herself as a man. Nick Payton Walsh has the details.
1: An extraordinary development in the bombing in Monaco that injured a Ukrainian millionaire. CCTV images had suggested the prime suspect for police was indeed a man, but they have ascertained they are now, in fact, looking for a woman. She was in disguise and they've named her as Anastasia Berezovska, a Ukrainian national. Now, the detail of this investigation is fascinating. They looked at CCTV images in the days ahead and spotted what looked like the prime suspect, a man in a hat and a hoodie, around the area, looking at the door of the residence where the bomb was left and hit Vadim Yermolaev, the Ukrainian millionaire, and a woman and child in his company. The same person conducted two separate recce missions to look at that door. But on the third day, the day before the explosion, a woman conducted exactly the same path, leading to police to believe that indeed the man in disguise was in fact the woman as well. Now, they've retraced her steps. They believe she's resident in Germany, that she took a hire car from Germany into Monaco. And of course, now she's a subject of a Europe-wide manhunt, a Ukrainian national herself. They consider the device to have been relatively sophisticated, and it was carried in a shopping bag, seen on the CCTV in the days ahead as well. So it was left there and then detonated by remote. The police say it was a homemade device, and they are looking perhaps to see if there were any other perpetrators that assisted Ms. Berezovska and indeed who ordered that particular attack. Why? It's still unclear as to why Mr. Yermolaev was the target here. He has no obvious links to the war in Ukraine, but this extraordinary attack has rattled the otherwise tranquil and wealthy world of Monaco. But now a swift police investigation has led to this Interpol red notice seeking one particular female suspect.
0: Well, a new air taxi could be set to revolutionise the way people travel short distances. The hybrid helicopter is currently in the testing phase, but the manufacturer hopes it could be carrying customers in just a few years' time.
2: This futuristic-looking plane could be zipping around above our heads within 2 years. It's an electric air taxi reportedly capable of ferrying passengers between Heathrow Airport and London's Canary Wharf Business District within 12 minutes. For anyone that's been stuck in the capital's traffic, it's an appealing prospect. Why sit in hot, angry queues of cars when you could be sailing over the city instead?
3: This air taxi can fly at up to 150 miles an hour. It takes off vertically like a helicopter, and then its rotors, its propellers, will start to tilt forward until it's flying much more like a plane. Its motors are powered by 8 battery packs, which have a range of about 100 miles, and it will be able to carry 4 passengers. Some say that this is the future of urban transport. So actually, this is a giant physics experiment.
4: Yeah, effectively, yeah. Wow. It's a big flying testbed.
2: The physics of making this plane switch between vertical and horizontal flight are not simple.
5: The aerodynamics in hover are relatively simple and everything's going down.
3: Right.
5: The aerodynamics in aeroplane mode, when we're cruising along, again, are just like an aeroplane. These propellers point all the way forwards, the rear propellers stop, and we're just flying like an aeroplane. Mm-hmm. So the bit in the middle, where the propellers are pointing forwards at, say, 45 degrees, and you've got the wake from the propellers interacting with the wing and the other propeller, those interactions are almost really difficult to model.
2: Only 2 companies in the world have been able to make a plane like this fly. Vertical Aerospace, based at Cotswold Airport, is one of them. They hope to be carrying customers by 2028 and to be a normal feature of urban transport by the 2030s.
3: Of course, it's not all that simple. Its first full successful test flight only took place in April, and it still needs to be certified to fly passengers safely. But the government's just announced £50 million of funding to help cut red tape and get flying taxis like this into the skies.
0: Stay with us after the break. We'll get you across all the latest sport news, including a seesawing match between Melbourne and Hawthorn ends with a Demons victory.

0: and a Goal of the Year contender.
1: Sky News will be back after this short break.

0: Welcome back. You're watching Newsnight. Taylor Swift and Travis Kelce are officially married, according to a statement by the pop singer's publicist. A just married sign with TNT embedded into the words appeared on billboards around Madison Square Garden in New York.
1: We're outside of Madison Square Garden, and the billboard behind me says it all. Just married, with that emphasis on TNT, Travis and Taylor. We just got a release from Taylor Swift's publicist as well, saying that the bride and groom's wedding ceremony looks have been created by Christian Dior. And we're also getting some insight into what the ceremony looked like inside of Madison Square Garden. It also reads, Taylor and Travis did not have bridesmaids or groomsmen. Instead, her brother Austin Swift served as Taylor's man of honor, and Jason Kelce was Travis's best man. Jason Kelce is Travis Kelce's brother. It goes on to say that the ceremony joined both families together and was officiated by friend Adam Sandler. So look, there was a lot of rumors going into this ceremony, if it was real, if it was a hoax. We have it there. Travis Kelce and Taylor Swift have now been officially married inside of Madison Square Garden. Into what looks like the rest of the night, we're going to have a party, from what we understand, that will go into the early morning hours, possibly all the way until 2 a.m. Earlier today, we also saw a long line of black SUVs making their way inside of Madison Square Garden. We know that there was anticipated to be more than 1,000 guests. In previous interviews, Taylor Swift had said that the most stressful part of planning a wedding was the guest list. Well, she was able to fit everybody as she wanted to for this wedding ceremony inside of MSG.
0: Well, time to shake it off now and take a look at sport. And no bad blood here for Melbourne, who has finally found joy under coach Stephen King outside Victoria after defeating Hawthorn by 35 points in Tasmania. Winless across all five interstate games in 2026, Ed Longford dribbling through a contender for a goal of the year for the D's.
2: At the back, Langdon. Will he go for goal? He will, and he curls it in beautifully. The dribbler from Langdon. Game 150 for the Melbourne Football Club.
0: The third-placed Hawks looking unrecognisable, slumping to a record 77-point halftime deficit. Down by 96 in the third term, Hawthorn mounted a stunning fight back with 12 straight goals to close within 23 late in the last. But five goal holes from Bailey Fritsch and Jacob van Ruyen ensured the Demons' first victory in Launceston. In the NRLW, the Roosters opened their season in style, defeating the Gold Coast Titans by 24 points. The Tricolours made a fast start, crossing for two tries in the opening 20 minutes before former Rugby Seven star Tegan Levy scored her first try in the competition for the Titans. The Roosters quickly regained control, though, adding another two tries before halftime.
3: The action now finds Aiken, and then Kelly sweeping all the way to this right-hand side, creates the extra number, and Bridie Parker has gone in now. Good shape on this left-hand side. Aiken going that way. Baxter catching pass. Fressard looking for a double. Great tackle. Now, I don't think she lifted the arm, so momentum might have carried her over, and I think Jamie Fressard does have a double right on the stroke of half-time.
0: They never looked back after the break, piling on more points with Taryn Aiken crossing for a special try, her first since rupturing her ACL tear last season. The Roosters running out 34-10 winners at Cbus Super Stadium. Cody Walker has paid the price for his brain explosion in the Rabbitohs' 36-14 loss to the Panthers. The South Sydney 5-8 handed a one-game suspension for kicking Penrith halfback Jack Cogger, an incident which saw a Bunnies try disallowed and Walker sent to the sin bin. The news is worse for Cogger, though. He's copped a two-game ban for a high shot and opposing number 7 Ashton Ward in the 75th minute, taking the gloss off the Panthers' win, which snaps the ladder leaders' two-game losing slide. Phoebe Litchfield says World Cup FOMO has helped her to overcome a quad injury ahead of Australia's T20 World Cup final against England. Litchfield missed three of Australia's group stage matches after injuring her quad in the opening game of the tournament. But after being dismissed for just four runs in the semi-finals, the 23-year-old says she's ready to return to her best in a maiden World Cup decider.
4: Yeah, a little bit of FOMO. I don't usually spend that much time off the field. I feel like it's pretty pathetic as a batter to spend time off the field. But I think doing it the right way was important. I probably haven't found my feet with the bat just as yet, but I feel really good in the nets and honestly have been so keen to get out in the field with the girls and celebrate wickets. It's such a little thing in cricket, but it's one thing that I love doing.
0: Australia are eyeing off their seventh Women's T20 World Cup final, with three of their previous titles coming against England. This will be the first time the two sides have met at a Women's World Cup since the 2018 final, when Australia won by 8 wickets. And don't forget, for more live and breaking sport, you can tune into Fox Sports News. That's over on Channel 500. It's time now for a look at the weather where you are. Here's Sky News weather senior meteorologist Rob Sharp.
5: The cold weather continues this weekend for the southeast and will include the New South Wales coastline in that through Sunday, with some showers developing primarily into the afternoon and evening. And that's a chance along the Queensland coastline as well, including for the Gold and the Sunshine Coast. Not as cold and wet for Alice Springs, as it's a mild day in Perth before the rain develops in the afternoon and evening. But for the southeast corner, Hobart still looking cold with a top of just 11 degrees. For more on the weather into next week, come and join us on Channel 601.
0: Stay with us on Sky News. Opinionated is coming up right after the break. 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
1: Welcome to the show. Coming up tonight, less change in your pocket this week. You're not alone. It's the new financial year, which means everyday costs go up and Labor's tax spin is in overdrive. The ABC asked school kids how they would redesign the Australian flag. Why is the taxpayer-funded broadcaster asking that question in the first place? I'll have my say on this latest propaganda in the debrief. And Prince Harry's tantrum, and he and his family are refused taxpayer-funded security for their UK visit. Talk TV's Mark Dolan has got a cracker of an editorial for you. You won't want to miss it. But first tonight, former Prime Minister Julia Gillard was the self-proclaimed battler of misogyny and women's rights, yet still, at the tick of a pen, managed to erase women's rights when she removed biological sex from law in 2013, despite countless lawsuits from biological men claiming to be women and the invasion of women's spaces since. She still can't quite bring herself to admit she was wrong. Here she was speaking about her role in Australia's What is a Woman debate this week.
2: It was a different time. It wasn't something squarely before the parliament at the time that the legislation was being amended.
1: What a cop-out. If it was a different time, why not call for a change in the law now? Why not stand up for the very women you claim to have protected your entire prime ministership? Giggle founder Sal Grover has been dragged before the courts because of this law and has this editorial.
3: So this should be the moment where something shifts, but is it likely? Well, a former prime minister looks at the wreckage and says plainly, we got it wrong. Our current prime minister, Anthony Albanese, who was part of that same government and voted for those exact amendments, is now blocking the bills from Senator Michaelia Cash and Senator Pauline Hanson that would restore sex-based rights and fix the problem the Gillard government started. But instead, Albanese is doubling down. He won't even let the bills be debated. He calls the whole question a culture war, as if the problem only exists because women refuse to shut up about it. Meanwhile, the rest of the world is moving on from the confusion. The United Kingdom's Supreme Court ruled that woman in law means biological woman. The United States Supreme Court has upheld the same principle in cases involving sport. These are not fringe opinions. They are the highest courts in the land looking at the words on the page and the reality those words were written to describe and saying the obvious. I have applied to the High Court after the full federal court dismissed the Giggle v Tickle appeal, otherwise known as Australia's best hope to regain sex-based rights. I'm seeking a clear declaration that sex-based spaces for women are lawful and that woman remains a biological category in Australian law. But that legal step does not mean Parliament gets to sit on its hands and do nothing. The government can and must act now to deliver clarity for every woman and girl waiting on the law to catch up with reality. Parliament cannot remove the finding of discrimination that now sits on my name, nor am I asking them to. So they can't hide behind excuses, but they can stop forcing the rest of the female population to live under a law that no longer knows what a woman is, and very few want. Because right now, the 2013 changes are not protecting anyone the SDA was created to protect. They're creating expensive, exhausting chaos. Lesbians have to argue with the Australian Human Rights Commission that a man is not a lesbian just because he says he is. Women are dragged through tribunals for stating biological fact or pointing to men and women's sports. Schoolgirls are going thirsty all day rather than using unisex toilets. Female athletes are told to stay silent or face punishment when males compete in their categories. Recently, the ABC refused to publish an opinion piece I wrote on this subject. One of the reasons they gave was that describing trans women as men and defending female-only spaces might cause harm to a vulnerable group. Let us examine that claim for a moment. This is gaslighting. The side with every lever of institutional power, government, the Human Rights Commission, most media and public bodies, is painted as fragile and vulnerable, while women asking for the law to reflect evidence and reality are treated as the aggressors. The gaslighting has to stop. Albanese can keep blocking debate and calling reality a culture war. But the tide has already turned against every politician who has tried to enforce this fiction. There's still time for the government to choose differently. They should take it. before history records Albanese not as the man who inherited a mistake, but as the one who refused to fix it when the evidence was impossible to ignore.
1: Isn't it extraordinary that we are debating in this country whether a man with a penis is a woman? Go figure. Well, happy new financial year, everyone. You'll see a few more dollars on your bills, but Jim Chalmers will tell you it's all okay because he's giving you a $5 a week tax cut and delivering real change.
4: Delivering cost of living relief and delivering real change for Australians.
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1: I don't know about you, but it certainly doesn't feel like real change when there is no change in the pocket to spare. Sky News business editor Ross Greenwood explains the state of play.
6: I've been thinking about this, you know, and I reckon that politics and investment have got one key thing in common, and that's timing. It's the key to most forms of investment success, of business success, and certainly political success. Right now, the government's hoping its timing is right to get through not just its controversial tax changes, but then to give them enough time to curb the negative economic impact and the sentiment before the next election. When it broke its key pre-election promises and changed capital gains tax and negative gearing rules on pre-owned homes, then rammed it rapidly through the parliament, there was something missing, in my opinion. The tax cut announced, which is $250 a year, well, that's scant compensation for the potential damage to wealth that the changes created. Now, just to explain, the median Sydney home price has fallen 2.5% from its peak. That's more than $30,000 of wealth gone. Now, those home prices, some say, could fall by 7 to 10%. So that's a lot of wealth. In Melbourne, the fall's greater, 3.1%. The wealth lost, $26,000. In Canberra, the fall, 1.9%. The wealth effect, $16,300. In other states, such as Brisbane and Adelaide, they've only really started to fall, so the effect is more muted. But there's also a direct correlation between home values and consumer confidence. The better the home lending market, the more people spend on renovations, on furniture, even on cars and boats. The worse the housing market, the less that people feel inclined to spend. And that could lead to an even greater slowing in our economy, which is good for no one, and certainly not good for the government. But in the future, though, the Reserve Bank would have to respond to that slowing economy. Interest rates would have to be cut eventually. A lack of home building because of the current conditions would create a shortage of housing. And that could lead to sudden increases in prices. The government also is likely to have to borrow more money and hand out big tax cuts before the election. Now, when's that likely to start showing through, though? Well, if the government gets its timing cherry ripe, then all those positive factors for households should start to gel together late next year into early mid-28. And what a coincidence, the next federal election is due in May 2028. As I say, in politics and investment, timing, well, it's everything.
1: Yeah, and what was that again about real change, Jim Chalmers? Please. Well, the Liberal Party was back talking about itself this week when MP Melissa McIntosh doubled down on her suggestion that the party needs a rebrand.
7: It's time for the Liberal Party to rebrand itself. Some people think that we're stuck in the past and our policies need to resonate with the Australia of today. I think it'd be a really good time for us to revisit our values, what we stand for and the way we project ourselves to Australians.
1: Sorry, but you can't put lipstick on a pig. How about get the policies right first and go back to the conservative core principles the Liberal Party is meant to stand for? Here's broadcaster Kel Richards.
8: Do names, brands matter? And how dangerous might be to switch from a familiar brand to some clever new name that we all then have to get used to? Now, the answers to those two questions are brands matter, they matter a lot, and changing them is fraught with danger, which is why so many senior Liberals have called Melissa McIntosh a half-wit. Now, I'm not quoting directly, you understand, but that was the general thrust of their remarks. So, let me explain. For the dummies at the back of the class, I will explain why this matters. There are things called heritage brands. These are brand names that have been around for so long, they have an aura of venerability about them. Let me give you a couple of examples. The huge Unilever conglomerate discovered some years ago that it owned the Rexona brand. and that this was a trusted heritage brand. Now, Rexona was originally a type of antiseptic soap, invented, as it happens, in Australia back in 1908. But the brand name Rexona was so respected and so valuable that Unilever started applying it to deodorants and a bunch of other products. And they made a heap of money you couldn't jump over. That's the power of a heritage brand. Now, Vegemite is another heritage brand. It was invented in 1922, and then some years later, the company tried to change the name to Parwil, which sounds bizarre, doesn't it? It's because their main British rival was called Marmite. And if Marmite, then Parwil. It was never a very good joke, and there was a public outcry. So they went back to calling it Vegemite. Now, that's the power of a heritage brand. The point is, Liberal Party is a heritage brand. Not every voter in Australia is under 30 years of age. There are millions of voters with fond memories of the Howard government, the last substantial stable government giving us good years in this nation. That's the heritage brand Liberal Party that Melissa McIntosh wants to junk. Well, here's a thought. Melissa, it's not the label on the packet. That's not the problem. It's the rubbish inside the tin. If the public has lost a taste for your product, you should change the ingredients, not the name on the label. Especially, you should hang on to a valuable, venerable heritage brand such as Liberal Party. That's a heritage brand that has delivered decades of increases in our standard of living in Australia. And there is still a venerable aura around the heritage brand Liberal Party. And Melissa McIntosh should take a few lessons in Marketing 101 before she opens her mouth on this topic again.
1: Yeah, and judging by the way the Liberals have desperately tried to dodge this topic all week, they have been given that very lesson in Marketing 101. Well, it's America's 250th birthday this weekend. So what does it mean to be an American in 2026? Sky News contributor Kosha Garda gives us her take.
9: This 4th of July, America celebrates its 250th birthday. It's become fashionable these days to focus on what divides America. The political dysfunction, the foreign interventions, the culture wars, the debt, the crime, the endless predictions that the American experiment is somehow nearing its end. But America has been tested many, many times. It has survived a civil war, two world wars, a Great Depression, political assassinations, terrorist attacks, financial crises, and countless predictions of irreversible decline. But if there's one lesson from the last 250 years, it's this. People have been betting against America for almost all of them. Yet every time, the American experiment endures. That's because America's greatest asset has never been a particular industry or export like Hollywood or Silicon Valley or even the almighty US dollar. It has been an idea forged by pioneers seeking not merely land or prosperity, but something far more profound, freedom. The revolutionary belief that our rights are inalienable, not granted by any government, that power should be constrained by constitutions, that free markets, free speech, and free people ultimately produce stronger societies than central planning ever could. And those ideas didn't stay in Philadelphia. They spread across the world, influencing democracies from Europe to Australia and inspiring billions. Of course, America isn't perfect. No nation is. And its history is filled with contradictions between these ideals and its actions. 250 years on, those ideals face fresh tests. Unprecedented migration, declining trust in institutions, an increasingly contested world order, and technologies that promise extraordinary progress while concentrating power in unprecedented ways. History reminds us that the greatest threats to republic often come not from enemies beyond its borders, but from decay that begins within. The story of America is ultimately a story of exceptionalism and of the enduring responsibility to nourish, defend, and renew the tree of liberty inherited from those who came before. And on her 250th anniversary, that is something worth remembering and celebrating, not just in the United States, but across the free world.
1: It is an incredible story of America's independence, and clearly the spirit of America is alive and well. Well, can you hear that noise? Yes, it's the sound of the world's tiniest violin playing for Prince Harry, who spat the dummy after being told British taxpayers would not be paying for security for him and his family during their visit to the UK this month. That poor old spare. Yes, the same spare who can't shut up about the royal family, yet demands the same protections as the royal family. Talk TV host Mark Dolan has had enough of the gruesome twosome.
10: Well done, Harry and Meghan, who once again have seized defeat from the jaws of victory. Harry's proposed UK return with Archie, Lily and Meghan in July, just a week from now, was a wonderful opportunity for the couple to recalibrate their royal credentials and to recover from the public relations dumpster fire that was their trip, their fake royal tour to Australia. Now, of course, at the heart of this is the desire by King Charles to meet his grandchildren for the first time since 2022. He's in his 70s. He's still battling cancer. He wants some family time. Now, up till this point, Harry has shamelessly leveraged and weaponized access to Archie and Lily in order to get his armed royal protection. Well, Harry now, like a spoiled toddler, has thrown his toys out of the pram when discovering that you are not going to get your armed bodyguards. Now, be clear, this isn't about safety. This is not about protection. This is about Harry's ego. He wants to arrive in the UK and be the main man. He wants to be the head of a rival court. He wants the cop cars, he wants the blue sirens, he wants the police outriders, the whistles, the helicopters, the SWAT team. He wants it all. And so he's furious he's not going to get it. The latest development is he's threatening only to come for 24 hours. The rest of the time, he'll be in Portugal, most likely, at their luxury $9 million villa. But how is it that Harry, Meghan, Archie and Lily are safer in Portugal with no armed cops than they are in Buckingham Palace, arguably the most protected and fortified building in the world? As usual, it's backfired. It's a hot mess. And I don't know about you, but I am done with the Duke and Duchess of double standards.
1: Yeah, I'm done with them too, Mark. Coming up after the break, why the UK can't deport the grooming gang's ringleader back to Pakistan, the reason will shock you. And the ABC asked school kids how they would redesign the Australian flag. I'll have my say on this latest propaganda in the debrief next.
0: Sky News will be back after this short break.

0: Sky News will be back after this short break.
1: Welcome back. The ringleader of the UK's grooming gang scandal, who has been jailed for multiple rape and child sex offences, cannot be deported back to Pakistan. Why? Because of a legal loophole. Writer and broadcaster Esther Krakow is fired up.
2: Only in Britain can a man be convicted of 30 child rape offences, call the trial judge a racist bastard to his face, and still not be deported. That man is Shabir Ahmed. He's a 73-year-old ringleader of the Rochdale grooming gang and is set to walk out of prison this week a free man. Unfortunately, the UK can't get rid of this execrable man, and I'll tell you why. But here are just some of the reasons why this man is such a monster. His victims called him Daddy. For 2 years, girls as young as 12 were plied with drink and drugs, gang raped in rooms above takeaway shops, and shuttled between flats in taxis so men could pay cash to abuse them. And he ran it. In court, he called the girls prostitutes, shouted, "Where are the white people? You've only got my kind here," and screamed at the judge until he was thrown out of his own sentencing. Now, he got life imprisonment with a minimum of 19 years. So fair enough, you think, serve the time, then get on a plane home. The problem is that Ahmed had dual British-Pakistani citizenship, and Theresa May stripped him of the British half specifically so he could be deported. Sounds like problem solved. But it isn't. Buried in the Immigration Act of 1971 is a clause exempting Commonwealth citizens who were living here before January 1973 from being removed. Ahmed got in before the cutoff, so the law that was written before most of us were born now shields one of the worst child rapists this country has ever convicted. Pakistan, for its part, won't take him back anyway. Ministers keep promising the toughest crackdown since the war and vowing to rewrite human rights law so public safety comes first, and keep quoting the near 70,000 people they've removed since taking office. Awkwardly, back in 2022, it was Andy Burnham, now the favourite to replace Keir Starmer, demanding that the government do everything possible to deport these men. But the fact that we're even in this situation in the first place is the more telling issue.
1: Now it is time for the debrief. The taxpayer-funded ABC has really outdone itself with its latest piece of propaganda, a TV series called Stuff the British Stole. Yes, I know. The title alone tells you everything that you need to know about the evil British Empire. Now, in its latest series, host Mark Fennell visits an Australian school and asks a group of students, how would you redesign the national flag? Now, I'm going to show you part of that segment, but let's just break this down. The taxpayer-funded national broadcaster is asking school children, how would you redesign the national flag for a television program? Why does the national flag have to be redesigned? And more importantly, why is the ABC asking this very question? And obviously, it greatly appeases the activists within the broadcaster. This would have been seen as a win for the self-loathing brigade. But to even pose that is sinister. What benefit does it serve to you at home, to an Australian audience, let alone corrupting the minds of the next generation? So the segment starts off like this.
3: This is our proposed design for a new Australian flag.
4: It's my proposed flag of Australia.
3: I chose the colours of green and gold.
5: We thought the kangaroo on it was just so iconic.
1: Okay, putting aside the flag should not be redesigned, I have to say it's comforting that there are at least some in that cohort who understand the love of the green and gold, but then it went downhill.
3: A sun represents an Indigenous symbol for family.
6: The three oceans that surround Australia.
3: I kept the Southern Cross but removed the Union Jack.
7: We need to be more inclusive.
3: More multicultural.
1: Ah, there's that word, multicultural. Is this not a reflection of how multiculturalism has failed, that these kids, whether Australian-born, first, second, third-generation Aussies, are more preoccupied with the notion of multiculturalism than of Australian values under one flag? Mark Fennell then asks this.
8: How do you feel about our current flag?
1: Anyone else feel uncomfortable about the Australian flag on the floor? And how Mark asks in that tone, how do you feel about that? You know, it's as if he was speaking to a naughty child. Well, that happens to be a symbol of national pride. That happens to be the flag where we are represented on the world stage. That happens to be the flag our Anzacs fought for. And then he then asks the question that I think he's been dying to ask.
8: One thing that none of you have included is the Union Jack.
3: Yep.
6: I guess we don't really associate ourselves with the British that much. like in modern Australia?
7: Because it doesn't really feel like us as a nation anymore.
1: It doesn't feel like us as a nation anymore? Do these kids really feel that disassociated from this great country? Or I don't know, maybe they're confused as to which flag is ours. I mean, they see these scenes on the daily. When does the Australian flag ever fly in its own right anymore without it being accompanied by the Aboriginal and Torres Strait Islander flags next to it? I just don't know. Maybe it's a jarring concept to see the Australian flag flying solo. But these kids have no sense of national identity. And the public broadcaster is lapping it up and encouraging it. It is the job of the taxpayer-funded broadcaster to bring this country together. How does this align with the ABC's obligation to broadcast programs that contribute to a sense of national identity? Because this undermines our national identity and brainwashes the next generation. And this at a time when historical literacy in this country has evaporated as it is. It's guilt and self-loathing weaved into the curriculum. I mean, just in the past month, the Albanese government endorsed a controversial new syllabus where colonial genocide during the Australian wars with Aboriginal and Torres Strait Islanders will be taught. It's an 84-page teaching resource for years 9 and 10, prepared by the Academy of Social Scientists, covering Australia's military involvement in the world wars. Now, the first chapter teaches that the Australian wars between 1788 to 1930 involved events like forced displacement, revenge attacks, and massacres. It says some people don't agree that the Australian wars were proper wars because they weren't led by different governments and did not look like the battles between countries that we often learn about in history. But then the resource goes on to conclude that many historians today agree that the Australian wars were real wars because they involved organised resistance and deadly battles and had a huge impact on the people and land. So it's yet another war on our history. Bella Diabara from the Institute of Public Affairs has extensively researched Australian history syllabus in schools, finding that children are introduced to the concept of an invasion before they hear about something called the First Fleet. In Year 3, teachers explain that people have different points of view on some events that are commemorated and celebrated. For example, some First Nations Australians regard Australia Day as Invasion Day. It's not until an entire year later that they hear something called the First Fleet. But even then, the focus is on the effects of contact with other people on First Nations Australians and their countries and places following the arrival of the First Fleet and how this was viewed by First Nations Australians as an invasion. And this is why these culture wars matter. And then, of course, you've got examples where kids are made to feel guilty about our history. The Take Action Sorry Starts With Me colouring in page. It's baffling. And the ABC is seeking to advance all of this. So when you hear of these examples, it almost makes sense that these young people being asked to redesign the flag by the national broadcaster claim that the flag doesn't feel like us as a nation anymore and that they don't seem to care about the Union Jack because they aren't being taught and explained the basics of our history without the gaslighting that comes with it. Sure, every country has a checkered history, absolutely. But without the British, where would we be as a nation? But whatever you do, don't even bother asking the ABC that very question. That's all we have time for on Opinionated. Time now for the US Report with James Morrow. Good night.
0: The United States of America. No country in history has had more impact. From world wars to the negotiating tables for world peace. From invention to innovation. With its massive country and even bigger cities. TV, sport, movies, music. For so long, it's led the way we see the world. It's the undisputed heavyweight champ, and it's having a birthday.

0: Standing proudly above the harbour of New York is a symbol known around the world of a place that is about freedom, independence and democracy.
1: And it all started 250 years ago with a radical idea.
0: The power came from the individual, from the citizen, not from the monarch or from the aristocracy. This is a country where anything is possible. Isn't a bumper sticker, it's a way of life.
2: You seem to me, you are America. You are what I love you. About America.
3: What a compliment.
2: Well,
3: I'll take it.
2: Well, this is the thing where your confidence and your freedom to speak your mind and your freedom to
3: recklessness.
2: All of it. When I say America to you, what does that mean?
3: Freedom. Freedom. Freedom, freedom, freedom.
1: Democracy and freedom are America's defining ideas, but they're also its biggest arguments.
4: Hell no, we won't go! Hell no, we won't go!
5: No justice, no peace!
1: With Donald Trump as commander-in-chief, at 250 years, the nation seems louder and more divided than ever. And that's what brings me here. From New York to Nashville, Texas to San Francisco, and all parts in between. I'm on the road to find out why. First stop, New York, New York.
0: Why do you think people like Trump? Why do you think he won this time?
6: Because he's sort of anti-establishment. He speaks his mind. You know, sometimes you wish he didn't speak his mind, but people love that.
1: John McDonough has been a cabbie for 40 years.
0: I want to talk about the city, how it's changed over the years.
6: Well, it depends. If you're on the right, you lock everybody up. And if you're on the left, you have to say, oh, we have to understand these people. There doesn't seem to be a middle. You have the rich people here who, I don't know if it's guilt, they vote Democratic. And then you have the poor people, they get benefits to vote for Democrats.
0: So Trump being a former New Yorker, how do you feel about that?
6: He's from Queens, so I know the type of guy he is. You know, I always hear these people say, you know what, Trump's playing four-dimensional chess. I said, chess? He couldn't play checkers. What are you talking about, chess? Like, it's unbelievable. People like it. The majority of the country, and the people on the left can't get it through their thick head. They go, he's not my president. Of course he is.
7: Fellow Americans and people of the world, thank you. From this day forward, a new vision will govern our land.
1: In 2017, the American people and the rest of the world were introduced to a bold new type of leadership.
7: This American carnage stops right here and stops right now.
1: It's unfiltered.
8: Think about Sleepy Joe Biden. Real dope.
1: It's unconventional. It's unapologetic.
7: You'll never take back our country with weakness. You have to show strength and you have to be strong.
1: Love him or hate him, Donald Trump's style has drawn fierce loyalty.
9: You f*** with Trump, you f*** with me.
1: And fierce opposition. And let's not forget the two impeachment trials.
10: Not guilty.
11: Not guilty as charged.
12: But this is what the end result is.
1: The very public arrest.
13: Take a look at what happened.
1: And of course, the assassination attempts on his life. But he's still here, and he's still in charge.
12: But I felt then, and believe even more so now, that my life was saved for a reason. I was saved by God to make America great again.
1: Yeah.
2: When did the concept start to take hold that America was special, that the people in it felt that they were special?
14: Well, that starts as soon as there are Europeans in what becomes the United States. And so already in the 1620s, Americans are saying, we're better than everybody else. We're an exception to the rule. And Americans pretty much never stop saying that.
15: America is respected again like never before. The hottest country anywhere in the world.
0: New York is America turned all the way up. Money, ambition, movement. This is the financial superpower at its best. But if you really want to understand this country, you don't stay with the skyscrapers and the noise. You've got to go south. Back to where the real arguments began. Because before America became a nation, it was just an idea.
2: But my journey isn't just taking me south. Lucky for me, I'm riding on a time machine. Back to the days before America was its own republic. It was 13 separate British colonies, and this is Williamsburg in the colony of Virginia.
16: God save Virginia!
2: Sir, lovely to meet you.
17: My pleasure, sir.
2: I've come all the way from the colony of New South Wales, and we share something in common.
17: Oh, I'll say.
2: British rule.
17: Aye.
2: How do you feel of British rule of these lands?
17: Well, we're currently having our troubles with our mother country here in Virginia. Some would call it a revolution. I prefer quarrel. The name is Henry, Patrick Henry, at your service, sir.
2: This bloke is Patrick Henry. He's one of America's founding fathers. You may have heard his famous phrase, give me liberty or give me death. What do you consider the case for greater independence?
17: For these last 20 years or so, we have found that we are no longer considered equals unto our English cousins. And we've seen a number of our dearest rights gradually stripped away from us. It began with unconstitutional taxation. And now we have just heard that the port of Boston is to be closed up by the British Navy because a number of men destroyed some tea. We have petitioned, we have remonstrated, we have supplicated, all of which have been ignored, and we treated with contempt from the very foot of the throne.
2: If blood must be shed, will you shed blood?
17: Certainly. Never for a moment, sir, should you ever underestimate the native spirit, the courage, the determination of these brave American fighting men who will be fighting not only for their property and upon their own soil, but fighting for that most precious of all worldly blessings, that of their liberty and the liberty of their future generations.
2: Thank you. Please don't judge me by my clothes. I come from a much weirder time.
16: Present! Fire!
2: What followed was the American Revolution. And yes, plenty of blood was shed. By its end, the separate American colonies defeated the Brits to form one United States of America. And just on my trip back 250 years, speaking of presidents, you wouldn't believe who else I ran into. Mr. President, what you are doing here is a bold experiment. Do you think it will work?
18: Well, we have the advantage now with our new system of government, with reasons to suppose that we'll have the greatest political happiness that a nation may have. I do believe that we are witnessing the rise of a great American empire.
2: This is George Washington, the very first commander-in-chief. And he wasn't wrong. Why do you think it's important that the individual has as much power as the president?
18: That's one of the challenges of being a president, sir. I am the equal to any monarch in the world. They don't always view it that way. But I'm also no better than the average citizen. That is a great challenge, to balance the two of those things, which sound like extreme opposites to one another.
2: What would your advice to the many men who will stand in your shoes be?
18: I have entered the country into a policy of neutrality.
2: Advice to the many men who will stand in your shoes be?
18: I have entered the country into a policy of neutrality.

0: I thank you for your kind words. It has been a pleasure.
1: Thank you, sir.
2: Now, back to reality. No country has started with more ambition or delivered more on the promise of what lies ahead.
3: Fire!
4: Boom!
5: The founders of this country were geniuses. I don't know how else to describe it. And most other countries, including Britain, you know, countries in Europe, Australia, Canada, the Commonwealth countries, what they had to do was essentially evolve slowly to embrace democracy and free speech. The United States starts with a blank piece of paper, and you get democracy from scratch.
2: That blank piece of paper became the Declaration of Independence. And in the age of Donald Trump, there's no shortage of Americans fiercely debating those original ideas.
6: They're in office. They should be protecting my rights, not stripping me of them.
7: You're here openly carrying in pure defiance of this unconstitutional city ordinance.
2: As a person who understands history, what does Donald Trump represent to how far we've come or how close we are to returning to the fundamental way this country started?
8: One of the reasons President Trump was elected was there was this recognition that diversity, equity, and inclusion efforts have gone too far.
2: Mm.
8: And I think the problem in more recent years has been because of DEI initiatives, that actually there's an effort to denigrate the American people, the Constitution, our history, the American founders, and to sort of stew in resentment rather than deliberately choosing gratitude.
2: For Bob Ritchie, otherwise known by his stage name of Kid Rock, the only course of action is to call it for what it is.
9: Everybody's not an extremist nutcase, even though some of us do come off like one at times.
10: Grandpa's feeling a little frisky today.
2: In 2023, social media lit up when Kid Rock literally took aim at a DEI promotion for one of America's favorite beers, Bud Light.
11: This month, I celebrated my day 365 of womanhood.
9: You know, the trans thing that's come up so many times, like, this is just bonkers. This is batshit crazy.
11: Whatever team you love, I love too.
9: And then my gay friends, they're always pissed because they're just gay. You know, I tell them, like, yeah, you're gay. I'm not going to clap for you louder when you come into a room. Just be gay. Just be Jewish. Just be black. Whatever. Nobody gives a shit.
2: It's a straight-up common-sense approach. And to understand better how that plays out, the next stop is the nation's capital and the White House.
12: Since John Adams lived here 225 years ago, the presidents have been so different. Some were creatures of Washington who knew how to get things done. Others were state governors. But then there's Donald Trump, a president like none before. For millions, he's a wrecking ball, but for millions more, he is sent from the heavens to put this place right.
13: Donald J. Trump.
14: Now exactly 250 years after the first patriot stood and fought at Lexington and Concord, we're in the midst of another kind of revolution, a revolution of winning and a revolution of common sense. Common sense.
2: Here in Washington, D.C., it's more than okay to talk politics. Everyone has a take on the president, and after a few rounds, they're more than happy to share it.
12: You were in the service, right?
15: Yes, I was.
12: Are you sick of talking about Trump, or do you talk about him with your mates?
15: You can't get sick of talking about the president, Donald Trump. I mean, there's always something, right? You know, look, he made it through the 90s as a construction guy. You know, the mafia's like, we couldn't touch him. I mean, that's not an easy task. His life prepared him for D.C., and then even then he said, oh, Jesus, D.C. I mean, this is crazy here. I thought New York was bad.
12: I want to talk about how you feel about your country, right?
15: So, I mean, it's the perception of the dream, the fact that anything is possible. Our failures are what make us the strongest, because we worked through them. Like, we didn't fall out. The Constitution didn't burn up sometime during the last 200 plus years. Like, people still stick to the plan. It's not necessarily that it'll work out always, but you have an idea of what the end state is supposed to be.

0: 9/11 was a great reminder of this. One of the best days in America was 9/12 because it reminded everybody, hey, what's the end state?
1: Great point.
2: The Barstool is America's great equalizer. From a military veteran to two switched-on uni students.
3: Do you guys talk about politics as much as we think you talk about politics?
4: Yes.
5: We kind of do, yeah.
4: Okay, we do live in D.C., so that's part of it.
5: I think a lot of Americans like have really like great values and are just deploying them in different ways. And like we're all united against the people who don't share those values.
3: It's always complicated. Yeah. That's the thing about life, is that and when you only have to choose between Coke and Pepsi, you end up often deciding, I want Pepsi because I don't like Coke.
5: Yeah.
3: And because if you have to choose which one best fits my worldview, well, none of it's perfect. All of it's a square peg in a round hole, right?
5: That's exactly how I felt with this last election. Like, I felt like I was choosing between the lesser of two evils. It's hard for me to understand why I need to have an opinion one way or the other at all. And like, I know that it's my civic duty, but sometimes I just really struggle to understand how I'm doing any more good than harm when I choose between one of these two things.
2: It all comes back to this idea of freedom that was so cleverly defined all those years ago.
6: The Declaration of Independence is a brilliant propaganda document.
2: Andrew O'Shaughnessy is a historian and academic. Behind us, well, that's the Washington Monument.
6: All men are created equal. You can read whatever you want into that. We're still debating it, and for very good reason, the pursuit of happiness. How do we define that? But these ideas of freedom meant different things to different people.
1: So how did they turn those different competing values into a country?
6: Well, to some extent, I think those competing values continue.
2: As I travel across the country, it becomes very clear. There's more than just one version of America. This is the Mississippi River. For centuries, it's been an economic lifeblood for the nation. Running from near the border with Canada to the Gulf of America, it cuts through 10 states.
1: It carried cotton, trade, and immense wealth. It also brought people here, not by choice, but by force. They were the ones to be bought and sold to do the backbreaking work that created that immense wealth, all simply because of the colour of their skin. Now, you are the self-described best tour guide...
7: In the world.
1: In the world.
7: The whole world.
2: Tracy Collins is a reverend, and yes, a tour guide. His passion is the past and sharing the stories that matter.
7: And I like getting people to talk about how this history affects their perceptions about, you know, us as a society today.
1: How important is the real history of places?
7: The real history is absolutely important. Now, we talk about slavery in America as if it's ancient history, right? Slavery's only been over 150 years.
2: And in Natchez, Louisiana, that history still stands tall.
8: Welcome.
9: Hello, sir. Paul from Australia. How are you?
8: Glad to have you, Paul.
9: Hey.
8: Welcome to Stanton Hall.
2: Stanton Hall is one of many plantation mansions around these parts. A couple of hundred years ago, Natchez was one of the very wealthiest towns in all of America.
8: By 1860, was only surpassed by New York with the number of millionaires that were here. And the more people became wealthier, the more land they acquired and the more slaves.
7: If you had 700 enslaved people, you paid $2,000 a piece for it, do the math. And so the most expensive thing that they owned was not the houses, it wasn't the land, it wasn't the cotton, it wasn't the enslaved people. 750,000 human beings are bought and sold in this city. The scale of this is just crazy.
2: It was around this time that the big question became, is America actually a country of freedom?
10: Americans have always fought about what America is. So in the 19th century, the big fight was, is America a country of freedom, full stop? Or is it a country that has freedom for whites, but not other people?
2: This big fight was the Civil War. Northern states pushed for slavery to be abolished. Southern states wanted the right for things to stay the same.
7: The sensibilities of freedom and liberty and self-determination that we take for granted, they didn't exist in the mindset of those enslaved people. So the chains had effectively fallen off of their arms and they were in their minds. And so it's a psychological thing, and it still exists.
3: Is history difficult? You don't want to live in it the whole time. You don't want to ignore it either. How do you tell the story here?
11: We try to be as truthful as we can. We realize that this would not be here without slavery, but it's a fact of history. We have to go on being the best we can be.
3: One undeniable theme that runs through the history of America is division. Firstly, the division about those who wanted to break away or stay with Britain. There was the battle between the North and the South, the battle between the rights of those born with black or white skin, and the political divisions that continue to this day.
12: No KKK, no fascist USA!
13: Move back! Move back! Move back! Move back!
14: Move back!
13: Move back!
14: Move back!
3: Let's go back to the start, how America is either progressive or conservative. In the earliest days, was this a fight that there were very obvious political differences on everything from God's guns and what we know about now?
15: So there was fundamental agreement, I would say, when it came to first principles. And how to implement those things and achieve those principles, that's always up for debate.
3: Brenda Hefera is with the Heritage Foundation and a scholar of America's earliest history.
15: And people disagree on the means, but not necessarily the ends. I think what's happening today is that we do disagree more on the fundamental questions. And I don't think that was up for debate during the founding era in the way it is today.
3: And that's things like gender identity, cancel culture, free speech, and Christian values.
15: They thought human nature doesn't change, that what is good for human beings, what causes human flourishing, is the same today as it was 2,000 years ago. So that is a fundamental shift, I think, that comes with the progressive era.
3: When did religion become intertwined with politics? When did this start to become a feature? When did God become a Republican?
15: I see. The founding era, they always understood religion as incredibly important. It's because this is a republic, and a republic doesn't survive without a virtuous citizenry. And so they thought a people who's religious, who's moral, that is an incredibly important bedrock. And that understanding, in part, is made possible because of the foundation that Christianity lays, that the idea that we are all created and equal in the image of God. So that's something that helps with the American system.
3: But in its 250th year, the place the church holds in America is far from what the founding fathers had hoped.
16: It's very clear that these are, that particularly in the West, that our culture is trying to have a new spiritual story and that it's adrift. This is the main event. The leaving of Judeo-Christianity is just one of the most important phenomena that we've seen over the last, 200 years, 100 years, and it continues to have all sorts of negative effects.
3: And Donald Trump has tapped into this shift, making faith and religion a priority, first of his candidacy and then his presidency.
17: Prayers strengthen, prayers heal, prayer empowers, and prayer saves. Quite simply, prayer is America's superpower.
18: Ladies and gentlemen, please stand and remove your hats for the singing of the national anthem.
19: Oh, say, can you see?
3: Trump
2: Trump's recognition of faith, and particularly Christianity, has fueled a new wave of conservative activism, with organizations like Turning Point USA. That's the conservative youth movement founded by Charlie Kirk.
12: We already defeated one presidential candidate, so we might as well now defeat another one.
2: They're all about faith, freedom, and free markets. And since Charlie Kirk's assassination last year, the movement has taken on even greater significance in America's deepening political and cultural divide. I've made a special trip to Georgia, just like Vice President J.D. Vance, for this Turning Point rally. He's here to appeal to these impressionable young conservatives.
14: The response to Charlie Kirk getting assassinated by a left-wing furry lover should have been, let's go after left-wing violence and terrorism.
3: Outside, a collection of protesters who are against almost everything he stands for.
2: These young liberals and student Democrats see Turning Point and J.D. Vance as everything wrong with today's USA.
20: People's rights are under attack! What do we do?
21: Stand up like that!
20: What do we do?
21: Stand up like that!
20: What do we do?
21: Stand up like that!
3: It's a perfect example of the free speech in the United States, but also one of the key problems. Everyone wants everyone else to listen to them. What did you learn from the people who were inside today?
22: Despite what some may think, I think we have a lot more in common. It's just that we have a lot of different solutions.
3: What did you learn from the protesters?
22: I think they're very passionate, as you can obviously hear. I think they have a very determined spirit to show their perspective, and I think that's very important in America, and I think that's what makes America, America. I love this country.
3: Has Trump changed America forever or just for the little bit he's in charge?
16: We're living through a revolution, and I tell my students that you're living through an extremely exciting, rapidly changing moment. I think that what Trump shows is what a lot of people view, which is that it's more reversion to national interest. The United States is coming back to a place that says, hey, we need to take care of our own more.
23: And we will make America great again.
2: So far, we've looked at religion, politics, and what's shaping America at 250. So now it's time to change it up. Next stop, Nashville, Tennessee. But first, I'm going back to school. These are the fresh faces of America's future. And every day, millions just like them voice their pledge to their country. It's a powerful reminder about values and where they've come from.
24: One nation, under God, indivisible, with liberty and justice for all.
2: And before I go, a quick lesson about our country.
3: Now, I wanted to give you a present as well, okay? And I brought for you, all the way from Australia, your very own kangaroo! The boss just told me no homework this weekend, okay? No homework this weekend! No homework this weekend! Yeah! Nice to meet you guys. High fives, high fives, high fives.
2: We were at a school this morning to see these little kindergarten kids reciting the Pledge of Allegiance.
25: Love it.
2: What's it like to be that little kid where it was you who was doing it? How important is that?
25: I think our values and morals and what this country was founded on, even though we all get a little crazy now and then, that's okay. That's the freedom to do that, you know, as long as you're not harming other people. That's always been my motto. This country was, founded one nation under God, with Christian values. And I think that's very important, and to respect, our flag and for the people who have fought and died for it and for our freedom, that's everything. We lose that, we ain't got shit.
2: And this is what freedom looks like in downtown Nashville.
0: Taylor's a bachelorette party.
1: Hey, Taylor!
0: Hey, girls. Nash Vegas, the bachelorette capital of America.
3: What a town.
0: It's a happening place, that's for sure. And everyone's so happy here.
3: Yeah.
0: Yeah, that's what I like about it.
2: This is Jason Flanagan, tour guide. He's from Melbourne, but he now calls America home.
0: This little part of town we're going through is called Music Row.
3: I feel a vibe.
0: This is RCA Victor Studios. Elvis recorded over 200 songs here.
2: And literally next door?
0: This is where Dolly recorded Jolene and many other songs.
3: Again, this vibrant history. That's Elvis. This is Dolly.
0: Roy Orbison, Jerry Lee Lewis, Little Richard, Good Golly Miss Molly, Tutti Frutti. They've all recorded here.
3: It's incredible.
2: And let's not forget about Taylor Swift, or Tay-Tay as she is known to my girls. She got her start right here in Nashville.
3: But that's like peak America, right? Through her talent, you're able to go from normal to billionaire.
0: To billionaire. It's absolutely super crazy.
2: Only in America, right? But if I'm going to survive this trip, I better brush up on etiquette and some of the local lingo.
3: When they say, I appreciate you, are they saying that because they appreciate you, or it's the polite way to say goodbye?
0: They are appreciating it.
3: Okay.
0: Now, if you get down to places like South Carolina, Charleston area, they'll say, bless your heart. Now, that kind of doesn't mean that. It's kind of like, yeah, okay, you shouldn't have said that.
3: Yeah, so, yeah. It's like, okay, bless your heart.
0: Yeah. It's more like blow it out your ass. But anyway, so I don't know about that.
2: Well, there you go. Note to self. Let's try and keep trouble to a distance.
0: Coming up the Broadway up here, Crazy Street.
3: Look at all these people.
0: See everything down here, mate.
3: Woo, yeah. Woo.
4: That's what I'm talking about.
3: Woo.
4: You own this.
3: Woo, you own it. This is insane.
2: As the sun sets and the neon flickers on, that's when Nashville really fires up. Now we're talking. This is a honky-tonk.
5: We just got another 50 for Paul and the Ball and Kid Rock!
2: And what happens on the road stays on the road, right? And by the way, for the record, the money went to the band. Away from the craziness on the outskirts of town is, would you believe, the Southern White House.
6: Wow, look at this place.
2: Welcome to Kid Rock Country.
6: This is cool.
2: A place where music, patriotism and politics all come together oh so well.
3: I got to ask about your relationship with the president.
6: Yeah.
3: What's it like having a buddy who's running the world?
6: F***ing awesome.
3: Does he text you randomly? How does it go?
6: Yeah, it's one of my late night drinking tricks, you know? I'll be like, because I know when to get him, and he's so gracious, he always picks up or he'll call and check in just to shoot the shit most of the time. You know, I enjoy the hell out of hanging out with him and talking with him and just having a front row seat to the greatest shit show on earth.
3: I love that he's a president, right? I love what he represents. I love his hope for the country. I don't care about the noise. Sometimes the truths, I go, okay, I'll see you in a week's time. We'll see how it rolls. He's a leader, right?
6: And it kills me, the people that don't see that. They want this level of bullshit that we've had since I've been alive. You know, with these politicians, presidents, like, you know, they're like, well, he's making so much money while he's president. Like, no shit, because he's a fucking businessman. And he's smart. Mm-hmm. He did that before he was president. And I know his heart and soul, his concern is for this country, period. This country first. And I think every leader in any country should be that for their country.
2: To mark the 250th anniversary of America, my mate, Kid Rock, has a new album and tour in the works.
6: You live, you learn, you grow. You know, I've always been a spiritual person, a God-fearing man, as we say. And I don't know, it's just, he's been speaking to me the last few years and I've been listening for once. But I'm basically making the music that I want to hear at church. I want this to be in a stadium, you know, just positive messages and good things.
3: This view, this house, that man. I'm supposed to say something really profound, right?
9: America!
2: As I wave Nashville goodbye, the next stop is 6 hours away. It's time for some wholesome, high-revving American spectacle.
3: Hello, fellas. G'day. How are we?
7: What's up, man?
8: How you doing, buddy?
3: Love you,
8: man.
3: To see you. Oh, the meat's in the box. Good. Love you to see you, Paul. How are you? What are we celebrating here tonight?
9: We got The Bachelor right here.
3: Big party weekend. Congratulations.
10: Thank you.
3: Congratulations. Thank you. How do you feel about it going into 250? We're good? We're proud? We're happy? Or we're shit scared?
7: Proud
3: how are we feeling?
7: American. Let freedom ring. You know?
3: Do you guys believe the American dream? Is that all possible? Do you feel the same hope that your parents did?
10: I think it's a default. I think that's like, I don't want to speak for everyone, but like, I think you grow up and you hear this kind of thing and it sounds like it's like a slogan, but you keep living your life, you get a little bit older and you realize, oh yeah, that's just part of being in this country.
3: Look at these cars.
11: Ladies and gentlemen, line up for me, please.
3: Welcome to Bristol Motor Speedway. This is rootin' tootin' country, and it is something to see with your own eyes. Listen to that music! And they're just warming up. Nothing beats Bathurst. But this is on the podium.
2: Isn't just motorsport. This is horsepower, patriotism, and pure Americana, all at 300 k's an hour. Until an engine blows up. Americans are known for a type of patriotism that is pretty awesome. Where did that come from, and why does that seem to be such an American thing?
15: I think there's a sense of ownership of our country. Because we're a system that's based on consent of the governed, that it really matters that I get involved and that I participate, because the best system we have is that we rely on individuals and we hope those individuals choose well. And that's not minuscule. That's actually incredibly powerful, because you take responsibility for yourself and you become a self-governing individual, and then you help take responsibility for your family and you take responsibility for your community. And as that builds outwards, it forms the society, it forms the country.
2: America at 250 is so powerful and still so influential around the world, but it's under an enormous amount of pressure, and so much of that is from within. There's no greater example than here in McAllen, Texas, where the border with Mexico is not just a line on a map or something to chant at a Trump rally. It's where some of the biggest questions about this nation's future are playing out. Sheriff, thank you so much for taking the time to talk to us today.
13: Well, I appreciate you all coming from all the way from down under.
2: This is Eddie Guerra. He's a lifelong Democrat, and he's been the sheriff of Hidalgo County for more than 10 years. Give me an idea about the past few years on the border. How many people have illegally crossed that border?
13: Oh, man, it's in the millions.
2: When Trump was president the first time around, he made the call.
26: We're going to build the wall. Mexico's going to pay for the wall.
2: Then Joe Biden came to power, and one of the first things he did was stop its construction.
27: There will not be another foot of wall constructed in my administration.
13: We sent letters to the White House inviting them down to come to the border. And Hidalgo County is a Democratic county, and so when Biden was president, he'd be welcome here. He didn't show up.
2: How did people feel about that?
13: Well, we were a little upset.
28: So we're headed west right now to an area where we had crossings there at the Anzaldúa Bridge. We were just here on this side in 2023, just waiting for the folks.
2: Captain Aaron Marino is my guide for the day. He's worked these Texas borderlands where immigration and cartel activity have caused havoc for years.
8: I mean, how much crime does the cartel try on this side of the border?
28: Wherever there's money to be made, they're going to get involved in it. Weapons, ammunition, drugs, money, back and forth. And then, of course, humans are a commodity.
8: Oh, that's just terrible.
28: Like weapons and ammo.
2: Just off the highway, the southern frontier of America. I truly never thought I'd ever make it here.
28: See that gate? It's always open, but they have to have a gate so us, EMS, fire, can get to our citizens that live on this site.
8: Oh. But this is Mexico, right?
28: No, this is still United States.
2: The actual border with Mexico is the middle of the Rio Grande River. And it's been a flashpoint for illegal crossings.
28: So, Paul,
3: yeah.
28: In 2023, people were crossing through these areas here and further west of us here. We didn't have to look for them. They were coming to us. You know, we didn't find anybody with drugs or like big packs of cocaine or marijuana, nothing like that. It was just mainly family units. It was husband, wives, single mothers with their children.
8: On a big day, on a bad day, how many people would be coming at you?
28: I think one of our best days was a little close to 500 people. Look how porous it is.
8: Kind of this no man's land.
28: Anybody could walk down there right now, swim across, and do you see a helicopter? Do you see a camera? Do you see Border Patrol? No,
8: yeah.
28: It's open.
8: I mean, it can be both functional and symbolic, right? We're closed. We're going to make this as hard as possible. We can't stop every single person, but as hard as possible.
28: That's the theory to show, you know, this is not the way to come. There's a reason this wall is here.
2: I want you to help me out here, to work out if I'm on the right path or you got to set me right. It seemed like when Biden was elected, message goes out all the way down south, borders open.
3: Right.
2: Did more people come because of that message?
3: Yeah.
2: And then when Trump says closed, they just don't bother coming up at all?
13: You're spot on. The message was come. You see that train just full of illegal immigrants, one after another, just caravans, tens of thousands of people. And just with one simple policy change, it shuts it off.
2: Could you see that on January 20, just after Trump takes the oath?
13: Yeah.
2: Night and day.
13: Night and day.
28: So I can't take any weapons. That's why my handgun is out. And my
2: next stop and right next door is the Hidalgo County Adult Detention Facility. It's where you end up when you've broken the law around here. And there are literally thousands of places just like this right across the country. And all up, they're holding almost 2 million people.
8: Some people are born bad, or is it nature-nurture? How do you view?
28: I tell my deputies, treat everybody as a victim, even the person who's committed a crime, because we don't know what their history is.
8: Yeah.
28: And treat them with respect.
2: We've been granted access on the condition that we protect the privacy of inmates, don't show their faces, and no filming of any bad incidents.
8: What happens in Alpha?
12: That is our female section.
8: Okay.
12: So basically, they is similar to the rest of the building, but they have their own dedicated section.
8: And then this is the infirmary, the hospital, right?
12: Yes.
8: So would the medical emergency be dealt with there like a paramedic-style situation and then brought here?
12: Correct. Like right now, they're responding to something that's going on.
8: So how often do you see a scenario like that where many people are involved in having to subdue something?
12: At least once a day.
8: Does that get scary for officers?
12: It can. I mean, we get used to it. We're trained for that.
2: This place is huge. I've never been inside a prison, and I can assure you, other than this cell block, this facility is far from empty.
8: Wow. So how many people are in here?
12: 24.
8: Any type of crime could result in being in this room, or do you have different gradients?
12: There are, yes. We have three different levels. It's going to be minimum, medium, and maximum.
8: What's this?
12: Our minimum security inmates.
8: I mean, our perception of these places is pretty frightening, right? And it's frightening because of the potential threat or the noise or the intimidation. But do people who are here
0: just try to find a way to get through it.
12: Most inmates try to make it through the day and make it to court so they can either, you know, go to their sentence or they can go home.
2: Not everyone is living the American dream, that's for sure. And when it comes to immigration, the debate doesn't begin and end at the southern border. Now, let's take a look at the lighter side of things.
14: She's been on The Tonight Show with Jimmy Fallon. Make it loud for my friend Katie Boyle, everybody!
16: Hi!
14: Hey.
16: I am from Ireland, but... Oh, thank you. A fan of my country. I love that.
0: You're living the best of New York. You're having an incredible career right now. What's your take on living in America?
16: I love it. It's the first place that I've felt I can be myself, if that makes sense.
2: Katie Boyle feels so at home here. It took her years, but she now has her own slice of the American dream.
16: I've been on the immigration website for 11 years, right? And it was always business as usual. But then I signed in a week after Trump became president, and it was quick this time. The whole immigration website changed. It got a complete makeover. It said, "Welcome, Katie Boyle. Make America safe again."
0: About that red blue of everything, it really is two countries in one.
16: I don't understand how there can be one group of people who are so afraid of liberal ideology that instead of being like, "That's just not me, and that's okay, you live your life that way," they're like, "You have to live your life my way." And that's where I think the clash is. It's crazy because people have an opinion about me being a citizen. You know, if it's Republicans, they're like, "How?" If it's liberals, they're like, "Why?"
2: Now, putting comedy to one side, it's time to take a look at some of America's far more troubling problems and do it up close.
0: This is San Francisco, one of the most liberal and left-leaning cities in the entire country. For decades, it's been at the forefront of immense social and political change. From the civil rights movement to environmental policy, many of the ideas that start here influence the entire country. But it's also a city of contrasts. There is enormous wealth here, thanks to the tech boom, but it lives alongside homelessness, poverty, and crippling drug addiction. It raises questions not just for San Francisco, but for the entire nation.
17: Right now, you're on Eddie between Jones and Taylor. This is the Tenderloin. I call this right here the belly of the beast.
2: For decades, the Tenderloin District has been the center of San Francisco's drug and homeless crisis. Richard Beale has been there for most of that time.
17: I started smoking weed at 9 years old, really, really young. It starts off experimental, where you start experimenting with different drugs. You get that one that says ooh, and then you get another one that says ooh wee. And then when you get that ooh wee drug, that becomes what they say your drug of choice. Today I celebrate 30 years and 9 months clean. Huh?
18: Congratulations.
17: 30 years and 9 months today.
18: Wow.
17: You know, today.
2: Richard is one of the lucky ones. Because more than two people die every day due to unintentional overdoses on these streets of San Francisco. Across America, times that by 100 each and every day.
0: I mean, this guy here, right?
19: Yeah.
0: This is as naked as it gets.
19: Yeah.
0: He's in a doorway with a crack pipe.
19: Meth pipe.
0: Meth pipe.
19: Right.
0: And no one cares.
19: Nope. Nobody cares. Civil liberties.
2: Tom Wolfe has lived this crisis himself. Also a former addict, he now dedicates his life to fighting the drug epidemic sweeping across America.
19: So that doorway right over there is where I used to sleep. I used to sleep in that doorway. That was my spot. Wow. Right there. So this street used to be littered with drug dealers in 2018, okay? Yeah. And homeless people too, littered with them. And I was homeless here so I could be near the same drug dealers that I already knew.
20: You want to join me here? Won't you be seated, please, ladies and gentlemen?
2: More than 50 years ago, America launched the war on drugs.
20: America's public enemy number one is drug abuse.
2: Under Ronald Reagan, the fight picked up dramatically.
1: Drugs are menacing our society. They're threatening our values and undercutting our institutions. They're killing our children.
2: But over the decades, the crisis has only deepened.
4: This is crack cocaine. It's as innocent looking as candy, but it's turning our cities into battle zones.
0: How do cities tolerate it? That's what I don't understand, is that why does San Francisco, why does America tolerate this happening on the streets of an otherwise very wealthy country?
19: Okay, so enough people basically said that arresting everyone does more harm than not, and then they said it's racist. And there's some truth in that, because look at all the people out here. And so that narrative kind of won. They were like, okay, well, we're not going to do this anymore. So we're not going to arrest people anymore. We're going to try to get people into diversion programs. And all a diversion program is like you check in with a case manager once a week, and then you can just go back out to the street and you just continue to do what you're doing.
0: So even money bet that guy's asleep or dead?
19: I'm going to go over and check on him and make sure he's not overdosing. Basically, you go up and make sure he's breathing. So the way you can tell someone's overdosing is that they take about one breath every 30 seconds and their lips are blue. If their lips aren't blue and he's breathing, he's just passed out.
0: Wow.
19: But if he's not breathing, yeah, he might be dead.

0: Boom, go.
1: You all right, man?
0: Yeah. Okay, yeah. Checking, making sure you're all right. All right.
2: He's on fentanyl, but not enough to overdo.
3: While Donald Trump promised a tougher approach on crime and border security, the battle against drugs is far from over, and especially when it comes to fentanyl.
4: I know for a fact that, you know, the United States consumes like 70% of the drugs in the world. We love to be high. And more people have overdosed because they're putting fentanyl in everything.
5: Well, what does it do to you? What does fentanyl do that heroin doesn't?
4: Fentanyl is 100 times stronger than heroin. And so it's easier to overdose. And it's cheap now. It's cheap. It can be in pill form. It can be in hard form. It can be in liquid form. They're putting fentanyl in everything now.
3: Some people call this San Francisco. On the one hand, it's very confronting. On the other hand, it's the epicenter of global technology. Being here is like stepping from one world into another.
5: These are the extremes of America, where you see thousands of people living the worst day of their lives. And then you get into a car that's driving itself, following another car that's driving itself.
3: For a rev head who loves nothing more than being behind the wheel, it's a very odd but kind of cool experience. It does make me wonder about how much longer us mere mortals will even be relevant.
5: How do you deal with the reasonable anxieties people have about this technology replacing what people do every day?
6: Well, America's never been more automated and it's never had lower unemployment. So if technology takes jobs, how does that square?
3: Tim Kentley-Clay is the Aussie behind the Zooks robo-taxi. He firmly believes when it comes to the future of mankind, we all have nothing to worry about.
6: Actually, what happens is automation increases productivity, means you sell more things, means the price goes down, and it means even though there's automation in there, you actually need more people.
3: But Michael Schellenberger has a different view, and it's about the younger generation who are growing up with AI.
7: My concern is how do young people get the experience they need to develop in ways where they have intelligence that is above what AI can do, where they can be creative. On the other side of things, look, we're in an era of extreme abundance, and AI is going to make everything more efficient. We're going to be much wealthier.
3: As my journey through Donald Trump's America at 250 draws to a close, it's time to look ahead. Because from the automobile to the aeroplane, the microchip to the moon landing.
8: That's one small step for man, one giant leap for mankind.
3: America has always led the way and pushed the boundaries of what's possible.
7: America's still, I think, the greatest country in the world. It's still the place where you get all this innovation, including this AI boom. And I don't see that going away anytime soon, just because we have such good bones, both in our structure of government through the Constitution, but also in our culture that is just so absolutely committed to free speech and to freedom.
9: Americans build their future. We don't tear down our past.
3: For all the talk of algorithms and automation, I'll leave the final say to Kid Rock.
10: And I always tell people, you know, especially the American dream, you know, there's a lot of topic about, is it alive? Is it well? Yes, it is. But not working 40 or 50 hours a week, that's not how you get the American dream. You got to be willing to sacrifice. And you have to be honest with yourself at whatever you're going to do. And you'll have the fortitude and foresight to bust your ass to get there. And some people don't want that. Some people want to work their 40 hours, and that's their American dream. You know, there's all different American dreams, but if you want to, you want to climb to the top of that food chain, you're going to bust your ass.
11: Is it scary at the top of the food chain, or is it scary at
1: the bottom starting.
10: Bottom?
1: Yeah.
10: Bottom. Top's great.
1: You get a chance to write in the birthday card of this beautiful country. What's Kid Rock going to write?
10: Dear America, congratulations on turning 250 years old. This place is fucking awesome.
1: What are you writing in the birthday card to the USA?
2: Keep doing what you're doing, but look back before you do it.
11: I don't know. Happy birthday, America. But, you know, it seems like there's something that we need to be learning. Maybe religiously, maybe philosophically, maybe about caring for each other, maybe most of all.
1: What message would you write to this beautiful place as it turns 250?
12: I would not be the person I am today if I had not been had the good fortune to be born in this country. And I am so proud that I get to call that history my own. That's a debt that I'll never be able to fully repay because it's fundamental to who I am.
1: How did you come up with that? Just like that? That's incredible. Did you practice that when you were in?
13: It's like, I'm gonna cry.
14: You know, there's where Trump comes in again. Just stop the wars. That's it, enough already.
1: What message do you write to America on July 4th?
15: Keep growing. Keep growing.
16: I'm proud to be an American, proud to be a Texan. And you stop to think about it. You know, why are millions and millions of people wanting to come to this country? Because it's still a great country.
10: But most of all, for providing us the freedom and the opportunity to be successful, we will always hold you near and dear as one nation under God.
17: Good luck.
10: That's the best answer of all.
1: This place is clearly resilient, proud, and fiercely loyal to those words written 250 years ago. Life, liberty, the pursuit of happiness. They're not empty slogans. They're the unbreakable foundation that these people still live by every single day. And right now, millions of ordinary Americans are still standing firm by that original defiant spirit. They haven't surrendered it. They haven't watered it down. They're carrying it forward. Happy birthday, America. From one free country to another, let's keep that flame burning bright.

0: Good evening and welcome to a show devoted entirely to lefties losing it. Guess who's back? Joe Biden. They actually trotted him out in what can only be called a case of elder abuse to give a speech to the Maryland Democrat Party a couple of days ago. He was heckled by protesters who called him Genocide Joe, which tells you where the party is going. And Joe Biden, for his part, well, he was as articulate as ever.
1: Let's get up and fight back, God darn it. House seat that was previously held by a Republican who had won the last election by 19 points. That seat just happens to represent a quaint little place you all heard of, Mar-a-Lago. I love you. Thank you, thank you, thank you.
0: Still hasn't mastered walking off a stage, has he? Anyway, you know, it was only 2 years ago that he had that catastrophic debate performance against Donald Trump. I think, if I remember correctly, at the time, they blamed that performance on a gold. This could be the longest cold in history. Meanwhile, I hate to say this, but I've got to say that unlike Joe Biden, Bill Maher seems to be distinguishing himself as the only sane man left on the left, at least one of the public platform. Here he is actually telling a few truths about the latest crop of communists to be elected to Congress from New York on the Democrat Party ticket.
2: There's one candidate, she will be a congressperson from New York's 13th district, who the New York Times asked her, if someone murders someone randomly, should they go to jail? Couldn't get her to say yes for that. She says, no more police ever, at all, ever. She says, our veterans are war criminals. She said, Kamala Harris and Joe Biden is a So there is a woke mind virus, and I think we found patient zero.
0: Good on Bill, I suppose, but that also looks like the face of a very panicked Democratic establishment. But maybe he ought to take a trip over to Toronto, Canada, where as part of their pride celebrations, members of something called the Toronto Dyke March have made some new demands. Not equality, not marriage, no. No, you're going to love this one. Let me follow the logic here. We're here. We're queer. Free Palestine is our demand. I don't know how this makes sense. I mean, honestly, look, as you know, the only place in that part of the world where you could contemplate holding that sort of parade is actually in Israel. Try it in Ramallah or Gaza, and you'd be pretty quickly invited up to the roof and not to have a drink or go to a party either. But this is what happens when intersectional politics collapses on itself and you've achieved all the things like equality and that you wanted, and so you just need something else to latch onto, which bizarrely is against all the things you claim to want. I can't figure it out either. But never let it be said that I'm not an equal opportunity defender, and there are plenty of straight lefties who are also absolutely losing it as well. Meet German anti-natalist Verena Brunschweiger, I hope I got that name right, who wants people, particularly white people, to have fewer babies because white people are bad for the planet. And she suggests we should just take in more refugees because, well, I don't know, I guess they bring us a lot of vibrant cuisines or something.
3: Everyone, especially right-wing politicians like Trump, Vance, etc., want women to have more and more white babies. And this is a dangerous development, which I'd really like to fight.
4: Yeah, of course, my focus, and that's what drives the AfD nuts, is we have to cut back on our numbers. I admit that because we produce so much, and everyone knows the iPad formula, impact always consists of population, affluence, technology. And if we emit like crazy and use resources way more than we have, so yes, it's preferably for white people.
0: Absolute genius, that one. And look, I'm the last person anyone would ever accuse of being a women's basketball fan, but the ongoing situation with WNBA League star Caitlin Clark is absolutely unbelievable. Now, Clark is basically the star of this league, and she has been on the receiving end of an increasing number of blatant fouls that, as far as I'm concerned, look a lot more like assault than legitimate gameplay. And others have been absolutely shocked by the poor treatment Caitlin Clark has received from her very own league, despite her being the big star, the big draw card that makes them all the money. They even excluded her from a recent anniversary poster. And now, her fellow player, Sophie Cunningham, has called out Caitlin's treatment, putting the league on blast.
5: Unfortunately, this type of shit happens every single game to her, and the league and the refs do absolutely nothing about it.
6: It's been a minute since you got fined on this podcast.
5: I have, but then, like, you see the videos of, like, literally kneeing and cheap shotting C in the throat. Like, if she did that to any of our teammates, we'd be but like they're definitely targeting her, and the league and the refs do nothing to protect her.
0: Now, the lefties really are losing it in the United States because they've created a monster they can't seem to control with the new and seemingly unabashed enthusiasm Democrats now have for socialism. Check out what happened here when old school Democrat Joe Manchin, here on Fox with my good mate Brian Kilmeade, learned the news that 62% of his fellow Democrats are now totally okay with the S word, socialism.
7: 62% of Democrats say they prefer socialism over capitalism.
8: Then by God, there's not a Democratic Party left. That's crazy. That is crazy.
7: It's true.
8: That is absolutely insane.
7: It's not a Fox poll.
8: If you want to ask me, well, that's another reason why I'm not registered as a Democrat. I can't put up with that crazy. That's nuts.
0: That is nuts. But as nuts as that is, it's not as weird as, well, this, a joint Palestinian trans pride flag. This photo was snapped at a recent pride parade somewhere in the United States. And look, I don't know. I just think this kind of one of those oil and water don't and shouldn't mix situations, getting those two ideologies mixed up. But you know what? It is interesting how the attempt to make everything queer is now paying lower and lower returns. The new Supergirl movie has been something of a flop, costing $186 million to make and grossing just $38 million at the box office. And gee, look at one of the stars talking about how Supergirl doesn't live inside the gender binary. I wonder why the movie has gone so poorly.
9: I have many queer friends, so honestly, I'm kind of honored. I'm honored that, that's happening. But I think because she doesn't live inside the binary of what we think a woman should be, that is what makes her so special and so exciting and so new.
0: Or maybe it's just the way that she talks and drags out the last syllable. But let's go back to politics for a second, specifically in Minneapolis, Minnesota, where Mayor Jacob Fry was seen here helping the local community celebrate Independence Day. No, not the Independence Day of the United States, July 4th, which turns 250 years old on Saturday. No, he's there celebrating the independence of Somalia.
10: We all saw that they tried to come for some of us. And when that happens, we say that you're coming for all of us. In Minneapolis, we love our neighbors. In Minneapolis, we do not see you as immigrants. We see you as our family. Walayam. Walayam. You're our brothers. You are our sisters. You have done so much for this incredible city.
0: Yes, Somalis have done so much for Minneapolis. Why? The city wouldn't exist with them, would never have been founded, and they certainly wouldn't be home to so many quality leering centers. Finally, though, well, let's go to Canada and meet the newest candidate for the mayor of Hamilton, Ontario.
11: I knew I wanted to run for mayor when Andrea Horvath refused to meet with me when I was the victim of a hate crime, and we were at the safety summit, and she had her communications person, Amanda Kinnaird, stand in front of me like I was a feral dog when I actually just wanted to be respected. That's when I knew I wanted to run for mayor.
0: I've heard of sock puppet candidates, but that is ridiculous. And let's check in with our friends at the Australian Broadcasting Corporation, who are promoting a new series of the program, Stuff the British Stole. Yeah, I think you know where this is going. Only now, they've also given us an insight into how young Australia. Yeah, I think you know where this is going. Only now, they've also given us an insight into how young Australians are being taught.

0: inclusive. Honestly, what is this? The sun is an indigenous symbol for family? What is going on here? And what are they teaching in this school? Anyway, I hate to tell you, but you probably guessed it, there's more. What do you reckon they think about the Union Jack, which graces one whole quadrant of the Australian flag?
1: How do you all feel about that? How do you feel about our current flag?
2: I feel like it doesn't feel distinctly Australian. There are so many countries that are red and white and blue.
1: Okay. One thing that none of you have included is the Union Jack.
3: Yep.
4: I guess we don't really associate ourselves with the British that much, like in modern Australia.
0: No British in modern Australia. Seriously? No. Not one of them wants to keep the Union Jack. With all of its connections to Australia's British heritage, a heritage which, incidentally, gives us the rule of law, parliamentary democracy, and the right almost unheard of through history, namely, to say your own national symbols are pretty crap. What an absolute indictment of the schools as well as the ABC here. Speaking of schools, let's swing over to Monroeville, Pennsylvania, where this leftist lady with lorikeet glasses, I mean, seriously, she is straight out of Karen Central Casting, is furious that the local library took down a display of LGBTQ books designed not for adult readers, but for kids.
5: We basically held a impromptu protest, sit-in, read-along, read-a-thon, whatever you want to call it, where a number of Monroeville residents showed up to the library and we read the books the council did not want to be on display. We kept them out with us and put them nearby where people could look at them. And we had many, many children who were just there for the day because, unlike what our council believes, the library is used a lot.
0: Now, here's what's funny about this is that while this presumably straight savior is all about pushing sexuality on the kids, this pair of gay ladies are pretty shocked about what their local big chain bookstore is doing in this direction.
6: We're gay, but we're in Barnes & Noble's, and there's a kids book section, a gay kids book section, and this is crazy. Look at this.
7: There's the gay BCs, right? Bye bye binary. Bye bye binary with a mohawk on a baby. Gay BCs, you're not ready. Can you hold this? Okay. What? A is for arrow and ace. B is for bi. This is crazy. We're gay, but this is crazy.
0: Yeah, it is pretty crazy and good on them. But I'll tell you what. The American ABC is having a tougher time coping with news that the U.S. Supreme Court has said boys can't play on girls' sports teams, calling it a blow on the last day of Pride Month.
8: That's right. A 15-year-old, the only known openly transgender student and athlete in the state of West Virginia, bravely brought this case to the Supreme Court, insisting that she had an equal right to play with the girls. But the Supreme Court today, 6-3 decision written by Justice Brett Kavanaugh, said states, school districts can draw lines based on biological sex when it comes to sports teams in schools. And so that is a setback for Becky. 29 states that have similar laws as West Virginia will continue to stand. And I will note, Kira, that 21 states don't have bans on transgender athletes. Those are unaffected by this decision, but certainly a blow to that transgender community and student athletes on this last day of Pride Month, Kira.
0: But you ain't seen nothing that. Check out the NBC's Melvin Craig, who had to offer a trigger warning over reporting on the court's decision, which used, and let me give you a trigger warning, the terms biological male and biological female.
9: Just a quick note here. The terms that we're using here during our reporting, biological male, biological female, the high court put those terms in quotations in their decision and their dissent. But just so you know, we're using those terms from the decision itself, biological male, biological female.
0: Meanwhile, over in the UK, that heat wave is really cooking some brains over there in the land that air conditioning forgot. Let's check in on this lovely lady who is losing it because, despite the heat wave, she doesn't want any more air conditioning in her country. No, no, no, no, no. Keep it away.
10: As much as I'm sweating right now, I don't want the UK to start adopting AC culture because I think it will just separate the haves and have-nots even more. I feel like the UK would turn into a mini Dubai where

0: rich people kind of just rushing from AC chauffeur driven car to AC shopping center, AC household, and kind of avoiding the poor people on the street. It also doesn't incentivize our government to do anything about the climate crisis. It's only going to expedite it. I know the UK traps heat like nothing else, and the way our infrastructure and cities are built is meant to keep heat in. But every year, the UK is getting hotter. Or we're seeing more and more rainfall. Climate change is here. And I think giving rich people an excuse to like further that is not going to help anybody in this society. ACs in commercial buildings, sure, but I don't want to see ACs in private households.
1: AC culture, a mini Dubai. I don't know if she's been to Kensington or Mayfair lately. Well, just maybe I might suggest that the thoroughbred racehorse has already bolted on that one. Finally, let's check in on our friends at the United Nations, shall we? Meet Thalang Mofokeng, who is something called the UN Special Rapporteur on Health. Yeah, I know. Anyway, let's let her explain the real causes why people get sick.
2: The failure of states to adopt an anti-racist, anti-colonial, and dignity-based approaches through extractive capitalistic practices, pillaging of resources, coloniality, genocides, and then crushes people under the weight of indignity. Health cannot be realized without dignity.
1: Yes, that's your special rapporteur on health, ladies and gentlemen. Anyway, this cold and flu season, make sure to get plenty of vitamin C to fight against colonialism. Coming up, more lefties losing it after the break.
3: Sky News will be back after this short break.

0: Sky News will be back after this short break.
1: This one is pretty incredible, and also, I gotta say, pretty cringe. Check this out. It's Australian Health Minister Mark Butler, who, rumor has it, is the next most likely to succeed and take over for Prime Minister Anthony Albanese once the Labour Party group finally gets sick of his shtick. Here he is, dancing like a trained monkey because, well, I can only presume the social media kids in his office said, "Hey, boss, this is how you connect with the younger voters." Seriously, what is the man doing here? If this is the future of democratic politics, I gotta say, we're in a lot of trouble, let me tell you. But also, here's another one. Another Australian parliamentarian who, again, might need some better advice from his staffers. This one, he's not dancing, but you're going to love this. It's Labour MP Andrew Lee, who is also the Assistant Minister for Productivity and a bunch of other things, apparently. Well, with everyone worried about the cost of living, old Andrew has got some news about supermarkets and what they charge. Minister, tell us about it.
2: You're picking up a croissant at Coles or Woolies. You want to make sure the price doesn't feel like it's been flown in from France. Labor's price gouging laws kick in today, ensuring that our big two retailers don't charge excessive prices. We're giving the competition watchdog more resources to make sure Aussie shoppers get a fair deal at the checkout.
1: Look, I don't know what is more ridiculous here. The idea that the government should have any say in what a croissant costs, or that Andrew Lee and his staffers thought to themselves, "Hey, we need a good basic food item, you know, the sort of thing that the Aussie everyman and Aussie everywoman eats every day, the battler," to illustrate this point. And the best they could come up with was, "Hey, what about a plump, flaky croissant?" Gosh, this is making me hungry. Anyway, speaking of staffers, and because we are an equal opportunity offender, we're going to go leave Australia and go over to the US of A, where this, according to reports, is a staffer for the Democrat Party in the great state of Wisconsin.
3: Hey, T7T here, and we're going to make this the moderate position for the state of Wisconsin. But I need your help, because we have 1 month to do this. So let's do it.
1: And if you didn't quite catch that, the moderate position this fellow wants the state to embrace is kill your local Republican. The tolerant left. Anyway, I think that's a he, is honest about it. But speaking of being honest, sort of, watch what happens here when Democrat Socialists of America co-chair Ashiq Siddique is confronted with vision of one of his members saying, as I keep saying, that their goal is full communism.
4: I'm not sure that all your members see that distinction, though, between democratic socialism and communism. Look, let me show you an example. This is National DSA Political Committee member David Jenkins. Watch this.
5: I mean, our goal is liberation. Our goal is communism. We're a diverse body of libertarian socialists, libertarian Marxists, anarchists, left communists, and other schools of thought within the sort of left wing socialist movement.
4: He says our goal is communism.
6: We have a big tent of all sorts of ordinary people who have many different ideas about what the pathway is or what the horizon is.
1: A big tent. Yeah, that's a pretty big tent, all right. Anyway, here's a little tip for you, mate. If you're not denying it, you're admitting it. Finally, do you remember back when New York City Mayor Zoran Mamdani was sworn in and he made this promise?
7: We will replace the frigidity of rugged individualism with the warmth of collectivism.
1: Well, guess what? They're having a heat wave in New York City, and Mamdani is asking everyone to keep their air cons set to a rather toasty 78 degrees Fahrenheit or around 26 degrees C.
7: And to every business owner, please set your thermostats to 78 degrees to alleviate the stress on our power grid.
1: Well, that's certainly the warm embrace of collectivism right there. Promise made, promise kept. That's it for me. Up next is Newsnight.
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2: Hello and welcome to The Media Show. I'm your host, Jack Houghton, and tonight we explain how your tax dollars paid for a television segment promoting just how much support Iranian women have for the murderous Islamic regime of Iran.
3: It's a pretty family-friendly atmosphere over here. There's tons of kids around. But amidst the festivities, there's also this massive tribute to Hezbollah, which has been designated a terrorist organization by 20 countries in the world. But that's not how they feel about them here.
4: The ordinary people who've joined the Jean Farah campaign must get ready to sacrifice themselves for Iran.
5: Their message is hard to miss.
3: This is one of the most famous billboards in Tehran at the moment, and it's a blow-up of President Trump's face. The tape across his mouth is in the shape of the Strait of Hormuz. It's basically a warning to the Americans that if they keep pushing Iran, they're going to stitch up the strait.
2: That was an ABC journalist, formerly of Vice News and Al Jazeera, spreading nothing short of propaganda about Iran. And astoundingly, her written work was even worse. She wrote that for every revolutionary woman standing up to the Islamist regime, there are other women, the ones who support the Ayatollah and the strict observance of the Shia Islam. For a country which murders tens of thousands of its own people for the crime of protesting, that seems like a lot of support. Now, it's a claim which is utterly baseless. And this week, Labour Senator Raf Saccone, who heads the powerful Parliamentary Joint Committee on Intelligence, condemned the journalism.
6: The episode platforms supporters of the Ayatollah, whom the ABC interviewed at the direction of the regime. The report was rife with superficial detail, such as the description of the eyebrows of a woman instructing very young girls on combat tactics. Little information of substance was provided by the ABC. Unsurprisingly, elements of the report, which do draw on the journalist's time in Tehran, read little more than a puff piece for the Ayatollah.
2: Just another reason why the ABC should be shut down. Well, joining me this week to discuss is skynews.com.au afternoon editor James Bolt and executive director of the Samuel Griffith Society, Mia Schlick. Well, welcome both to the show. But James, let's start with you. Welcome to the desk.
7: Thank you.
2: Now, this idea of going into Iran where you've got guards around you, so they're watching what you're doing as a journalist, but then generating journalism, which from my point of view was very complimentary of the atmosphere, of the environment, of how people live, and then publishing it using our money, by the way, our taxpayer funds to go and do all of this, publishing it with what appears to be the goal of softening the image of the Ayatollah.
7: Yeah, they acknowledge in there that it's like, okay, we're being led to places that the government would let us. But I just don't think that goes far enough, because if you're doing reporting from a country that is run by a totalitarian, corrupt regime, which is currently at war with the US, I don't think you can trust any single place that government allows you to film and any single person that government allows you to interview. I mean, we saw in the clip there that there were, you know, these famous murals. We'll see how famous they are, but they're written in English. There are English subtitles to what they're saying. That is clearly not Iranian propaganda for an Iranian audience. That is for the world to see that Iran is united against the US. It's irresponsible for you to go, okay, this isn't a reflection of how Iranians are thinking, and that the people I'm speaking to while government officials are looking over our shoulder are in any way emblematic of how Iranian people are feeling. Like, I've interviewed Iranian expats, because obviously you can't interview people in the country safely, but I've interviewed Iranian expats who have been welcoming the US invasion from the start. How do you think that there are people in Iran that are completely supportive of a regime that has killed thousands?
2: And there's a lack of sympathy on the left, I think. Mia, I'd love to bring you in here. There are people on the left, and a lot of them are at work at the ABC. They're these so-called progressive journalists that write articles about championing women's rights and wanting the conditions for women in Australia, very noble pursuit of wanting them to have better conditions globally. But then you get to this weird paradox when it's something like an Islamist state or the Ayatollah, where that level of sympathy just utterly dissipates. And I think if you're a progressive person that champions women and you don't condemn the Ayatollah at every opportunity, you're a joke.
8: Yeah, I have to agree with you, Jack. I think sometimes what we see with these journalists and these activists is that their hatred for a certain cause then kind of, takes over their sympathy for another. So I think in this case, it was very clear that this journalist was running this anti-Trump rhetoric and she was going to pursue that anti-Trump rhetoric, whether that meant basically just dismissing all the concerns that women are facing under the Iranian regime. I thought it was one of the most disturbing pieces that I've seen the ABC run, and there have been some very disturbing ones in this year alone. But the fact that the ABC didn't want to comment during this story about the hundreds of women who were murdered this year alone under the regime because they were fighting for their rights, and perhaps those women that they were talking to, they may have been the mother or the sister of another woman who was murdered for speaking out. And I think the fact that they were running this anti-Trump rhetoric when, whilst this was happening, Trump was the only leader around the world who stood up and condemned that violence that was occurring against women during this period. So to be running these lines at the expense of women's freedoms and women's rights is really concerning. And the fact that there is only one Labor senator who has stood up and condemned this work, I think we should all be ashamed about the state of Australian politics at the moment this has been allowed to occur.
2: Yeah, well, it's no doubt that support for major political parties have dropped off, because I think people are angry in part that this stuff is allowed to exist uncalled out. Before we move on, because we've got a lot to get into, I do want to make the point, James, that there was also this line in there, just a statement of fact that, well, there are women who are revolutionaries who are fighting against the Ayatollah, but there are just as many women that support the Ayatollah. There's no evidence for this. There's no basis for this. It ignores the objective reality of the situation that, compared to nearly any country, Western country on earth, women are objectively treated worse and in abhorrent situations in Iran. And you've got this statement that no, women actually really like living here.
7: Yeah, and the first person narratives from people I interview about how terrible the Trump is and how terrible
2: all anecdotal.
7: Iran is, all anecdotal and all from a tyrannical regime that is guiding your journalist around. Like, surely your blinkers are on. Like, why would the government allow me to speak to this person unless
2: it's a good point.
7: Regime?
2: What are they going to do? Say no, I don't want to live here, and then
7: absolutely
2: get hung
7: not.
2: On
7: no.
2: the side of the road.
7: Exactly. So the regime have said interview this person because they can trust that person to parrot the regime's line. It's got to be the blinkers.
2: It is crazy journalism. Look, moving on to another wannabe journalist, someone who's been given a platform on the ABC again, Grace Tame. The Charlie Pickering criticism of her, she didn't like it. She's been on a podcast and she's responded. Let's have a listen.
9: Respect and approval of people like Charlie Pickering,
2: yeah.
9: It's neither here nor there to me. The saddest part is that neurodivergent women from many and diverse backgrounds worked tirelessly on this project, something that was apolitical, affirming, educative. All of that work was then overshadowed by the brain fart of one man, and it just goes to show that the voice of one man in today's society still holds more weight than the chorus of women.
2: Well, Mia, I think what Grace Tame is ignoring there isn't the voice of one man. It was actually the voice of one woman, Grace Tame, who went on the ABC and denied that women were raped on October 7, labelled it propaganda. And understandably, a lot of Jewish Australians were upset about that, because we know that women were raped. And it was a really weird, diabolical thing to say. And then she was given a podcast. And so for Charlie Pickering to label the act of giving someone who has done that a podcast problematic, or it's a difficult situation, whatever word he used, for her to react like that is just crazy. Trying to do, what is it? Is it a sexism thing now? He's one man who's trying to silence me? I don't quite understand.
8: Well, that's because a lot of the default position for the left is to immediately go into identity politics. When they're backed into a corner, that's the immediate response, because that's all many people on the left know how to actually argue. But I would agree with you. It was not just one man who was condemning comments that Grace Tame has made over and over and over again in the past. It was a majority of the Australian community that was just outraged that one that she'd made these comments and then didn't face any repercussions. In fact, she was actually platformed and rewarded by none other than a taxpayer-funded broadcaster. And I think if you look at Grace Tame's platform, we have the Australian community turning away from her, saying these aren't views that we want to stand behind. Not only that, but we also have global corporations such as Nike who have also withdrawn sponsorship from Grace Tame, saying that's an individual we don't want to platform. And then earlier this year, she had to declare that she'd lost all her funding in the country. Yet the ABC saw that as an opportunity to rescue this fallen woman and then to start platforming her ideas. And on top of that, she's not been able to show any remorse for those mistakes she's made. Not once has she said, admitted that she might have got it wrong. Instead, we get right into playing these identity politics games of, oh, well, it's one man's voice who's being platformed over her concerns. Well, it's one man's voice along with the rest of Australia.
2: Yeah, and I mean, he basically had to film a hostage video apologising for saying that there was a weird decision, which shows you everything about the culture of the ABC. James, I mean, she also called for a global intifada against Israel. The distinction, the line between Jewish people and Israel, I think, is fairly blurred, and that's why she was criticised. What do you make of her argument here?
7: I just think, look, when you get into, she says, okay, the podcast isn't political. The podcast is not political. Grace Tame is political. Like, when you start saying what she has said about October 7, when you start calling for the globalizing intifada at a rally, doors open for you, the close behind you quite quickly. You can't go back to being able to host a podcast on the ABC purely about the experience of autism, because people know where your political allegiances lie, and that is the weight that you carry. Like, the, you know, Karl Stefanovich. You can't interview Tommy Robinson and then go back to the world of just doing Today Show segments. It's just the world that we live in. So, look, I don't think Charlie Pickering killed that podcast. I seem to recall, as you do, that Charlie Pickering was forced to make a groveling apology for even...
2: God, wasn't that funny.
7: Yeah, it was weird. Like, I didn't think it was the...
2: Finally, some of the ABC said something reasonable,
7: yeah,
2: and
7: exactly.
2: They held a gun to his head and made him apologise.
7: Yeah, but the reason this podcast has become inflammatory is not Charlie Pickering or because of the nature of the podcast. It is because of Grace Tame. Like, that is who made this thing of an issue.
2: Yeah, it was because of one woman, really, as no one but herself to blame for losing all of that money from the charity and the situation she finds herself in. There are consequences. Let's move on, though, because I think that if you spend any time on social media, you will have seen content from politicians attempting to appeal to the everyman. We've compiled some of the more cringe versions. Let's have a listen.
10: Did you know you're getting another tax cut?
11: Tax cut! Tax cut! Tax cut!
12: Everybody gets a
11: tax cut!
2: Mia, I'd like to point out that this is a party. The Labor Party is now polling below 30%. And this is, I guess, how they're addressing some of those concerns. Is it serious? Is this what people want to see in a cost of living crisis, them goofing around trying to be social media stars?
8: No, it's not serious at all. In fact, it's cringe. There is no other word for it except for cringe. And we wonder why trust and faith in politics is at an all-time low here in this country. And it's because of silly stunts such as these. Look, it's like the Labor Party has just woken up to it. It's like they received this party briefing saying, hey, look, guys, there's this thing called social media and you can get views if you post incredibly cringe things. But the whole idea of social media is, yes, it can get you attention. It's been around here for decades now, and many different, you know, it's a marketing tool. Many different industries use it, but the idea is yes, you can post something of shock value to get people's attention, but then you have to follow up with a plan, or you're tabling something. For example, a music artist, they might do some PR stunt and they table an album. Instead, we have politicians who are doing a whole number of stunts and you've got the country's attention and then they just leave us with nothing. And I think that at a time when the Australian community is struggling with The whole range of issues. We've got mass migration at surging levels. We've got a cost of living crisis. There's all these uncertainties, such as things like the fuel crisis. When you have a government who is unable to show leadership on any of those real issues and show any kind of leadership that will lead to tangible benefits for the Australian community, and instead wasting time on silly little social media stunts such as these, well, it's no wonder that their polling numbers are just so low.
2: Well said. And James, there's something I'm going to point out that's going to make a lot of people angry that don't know the ins and outs. We pay for the staff who do this. And so the way that a government operates is you have taxpayer-funded media advisors. And traditionally, they used to be people that would respond to journalists. Now they say, James, I'm not responding. Our answer is no comment. And their time is filming these utterly ridiculous videos that we're paying for. I did like Oprah Albo. I've got to say,
7: She hasn't been on TV for like 15 years. Yeah. It's not the most up-to-date reference.
2: It's boomer politics appealing to the younger generation.
7: From the Gen Z politician, I should add. But like, look, these videos are not marketed to me. I think they're stupid. You think they're stupid. Mia thinks they're stupid. We all agree they're stupid.
2: I want them to keep doing it.
7: They must work.
2: It's great content.
7: Like, look, the Labor Party is not dumb.
2: I have seen a correlation to their polls dropping and the more that they're doing. So I'm all for it.
7: Yes.
2: Silly videos.
7: Look, a correlation, maybe not causation, but like the Labor Party is not dumb. Like clearly there is some benefit for getting the low information voters. I don't want to make that as a pejorative term. There are people who just don't care about politics. You look at the political system, I can't blame them that much. This is how you get them inside and make some sort of name for yourself. I think they're dumb because I care about this stuff, but there are people that go, who are never got, like Mark Butler's name is never going across their desk until he's doing weird.
2: Until he does a little dance.
7: That stuff. I will say though, when we see this housing bill and we see how angry young people are about what they've been, the negative equity that places have, the places they bought under the 5% now are in, and how hard it is to buy a house. These videos work when you're in government and things are going well. They look terrible when people don't like you. Exactly. So that's something that I'm right.
2: If you don't want to be called a joke, don't act like a jester. Yeah. And don't complain when I laugh at you if you're going to go do that. So look, let's move on because the ABC has done a very interesting show. It's called Stuff the British Stole. And they're talking about the Australian flag. Let's take a look.
13: This is our proposed design for a new Australian flag. I kept the Southern Cross, but removed the Union Jack.
14: We need to be more inclusive.
13: More multicultural.
15: Unifying.
13: More Australian.
16: Huh. Interesting. How do you all feel about that? How do you feel about our current flag?
13: I feel like it doesn't feel distinctly Australian. There are so many countries that are red and white and blue.
16: Okay. One thing that none of you have included is the Union Jack.
14: Yep.
17: I guess we don't really associate ourselves with the British that much, like in modern Australia.
14: Because it doesn't really feel like us as a nation anymore.
2: Mia, let's bring you in here. Bit of an education issue. I don't think people realise that we're a Commonwealth at this point. There's obviously a group of people that want to change that, but you've got to have a referendum.
8: It's definitely an education issue, and this is one that we're seeing right from the ages of kindergarten all the way up to year 12 and the schooling system here in Australia under the national curriculum. The way that students are being taught about Australia's history is shameful, and that's because students are being taught to be ashamed of our history at every given point. There are things in the curriculum as young as in kinder of kinder students being asked to apologise for Australia's history and the way this country came to be. And that comes through when you see students making comments such as these. There's no understanding about the Commonwealth, and there's no understanding about other liberal democracies that we enjoy here in this country. And it is a huge concern. I think reforming the education system and making sure that students are taught to be proud of our country, to be proud of all the miraculous things that this country has been able to achieve in such a short amount of time, that's really important, and it's not currently being done.
2: James?
7: Yeah, I echo a lot of what Mia said there. I will just sort of, like, name me a single country that was settled by Europeans that would not trade its political history and its relationship with Indigenous people for Australia's. I mean, I'm not saying it's been perfect here. I'm not saying it's been overwhelmingly positive for Indigenous people, but compare it to other countries and come back to me with how terrible this place has been.
2: Maybe New Zealand.
7: there were wars. There were big wars. People need to read about the wars, but yes.
2: Yeah, but you're not allowed to have any pride, and things have to be this white and black view of it. There's obviously grey in history, and that's where I think that's the beauty of history as well. It's interesting because people are complex, and not everyone is either totally evil or wholly good. And that's the history of our country. You've got to teach it. The fact that they think that we don't have a relationship with the Union Jack, I think, is actually an education issue more than it is a leftism issue. It's them not actually understanding the origins because we're kind of too afraid to get into that. But look, we're going to take a break. So James and Mia, thank you so much. Really appreciate your insights. When we return, stick around because we discuss a highly paid TV presenter declaring war on capitalism.
0: Sky News will be back after this short break.

0: Welcome back. Those activists pretending to be journalists, well, they're at it again. And this time, it's mega media corporation CNN, which enlisted a panel to discuss the merits of capitalism.
1: Now, some viewer feedback from CNN.com/Abby. Here's our first comment. Capitalism is corrupt. That's why socialism is rising in politics.
2: Well, under this administration, I get it.
3: I mean, the popular viewpoint these days in the Democratic Party.
1: Camille, you're laughing, but I mean, isn't it a legit issue that when people see capitalism being weaponized to enrich politicians and oligarchs, that they might get skeptical of it?
4: I can understand that. If they would actually read a couple of books, they might appreciate the extraordinary body count that socialism has managed to rack up, which is the reason why people imagine saying democratic socialism makes it fundamentally
1: different. Yeah, but let's not say, we don't have to say that socialism is better than capitalism, but I'm just saying, I'm not asking you to, but I'm just saying, isn't it bad PR for capitalism? Capitalism to function the way that it is functioning?
0: Is it bad PR for capitalism to function how it is functioning? What kind of salary do you think a primetime CNN host like Abby Phillip is on? Does she realize that she is paid from CNN's many lucrative advertising deals with some of the biggest companies in America, including telcos, pharmaceutical companies, insurance providers, the king of capitalism, Amazon? Abby Phillip is capitalism. It finances her. It props up her silly panels, it pays for her earrings, and it pays for her hairstylist, her wardrobe. All gifted to her so one of the biggest media companies in the world can sell products around her show. If capitalism is corrupt, then Abby Phillip is the corruption. These people are a joke. But the joke didn't stop there. Once the group of privileged elites moved on from the evils of capitalism, they compared President Donald Trump to a dictator.
5: Just look at the amount of countries where the leaders are now on the Forbes billionaire list, not because they've ever had a private sector job in their life, but because they are able to literally steal everything from their people.
2: Why is everyone an awful lot like that?
5: It sounds like Vladimir Putin.
2: Like Donald Trump and this administration.
5: He's had a job. He's built businesses.
0: Well, joining me now to discuss is the president of the Center of the American Experiment, John Hinderaker. John, welcome to the show.
6: Great to be with you.
0: Now, this whole debate on CNN about is capitalism corrupt, could they pick a bigger media organization to have this debate on?
6: Well, of course, the worst thing about free enterprise is that it allows someone like Abby Phillip to get rich. You know, that's really unfortunate. The good news is I don't think a lot of people are watching CNN these days, so maybe her net worth is going to decline.
0: Yeah, it's a good point. And you know, as soon as the conversation goes to capitalism and socialism, somebody has to invoke dictators. Somebody has to talk about Putin and make the comparison to Donald Trump. Is that a fair comparison? Can we really say that Donald Trump is on the level of someone like Vladimir Putin or a dictator?
6: Well, this idea of Trump being a dictator is a popular theme on the left. We see it in the No Kings protests and so on. And it's very weird because if Trump were a dictator, you'd think he'd be able to get something passed through Congress. If they passed anything at all since the one big, beautiful bill, nothing I can think of. Trump can't even get the Save America Act passed to make sure that only American citizens are voting. So Trump is the worst dictator in world history. And also, you notice that it's Trump who keeps getting shot at, not his political opponents. Again, that's not the side of a dictator.
0: Well, moving on, ABC News in the US is sad about the Supreme Court keeping biological men out of women's sports.
7: The 15-year-old, the only known openly transgender student and athlete in the state of West Virginia, bravely brought this case to the Supreme Court, insisting that she had an equal right to play with the girls. But the Supreme Court today, 6-3 decision, written by Justice Brett Kavanaugh, said states, school districts can draw lines based on biological sex when it comes to sports teams in schools. And so that is a setback for Becky. 29 states that have similar laws as West Virginia. Virginia will continue to stand. And I will note, Kira, that 21 states don't have bans on transgender athletes. Those are unaffected by this decision, but certainly a blow to that transgender community and student athletes on this last day of Pride Month.
0: John, so brave. Think about the framing from that journalist. There's no neutrality. These people are so out of touch with the mainstream perspective on this issue that they actually champion the case of a literal man, of a biological man, wanting to compete against girls, and they say it's brave. This is ludicrous.
6: Yeah, it's the last day of Pride Month, too. That was a nice touch, I thought. And of course, what the Supreme Court held is that neither the 14th Amendment nor Title IX of the Civil Rights Act requires schools to allow boys to compete on girls' teams. It's up to the school whether to allow boys on girls' teams or not. Most states have concluded that that is unfair competition, and they have enacted legislation to preserve girls' sports. And that certainly is the clear majority view of the American people. And these crocodile tears being shed over this, you know, this one example of a trans student it's really disingenuous.
0: Yeah, and even when they're boys and they haven't fully gone through puberty and they're still adolescents, we know that there are structural advantages, there's biological advantages that make it unfair and make it a risk to girls, to young girls. So I think it's absolutely crazy that they would use the word brave. But nothing shocks me with these people. Let's move on, because I want to talk about the Democrats' newest socialist politician, Melik Kyros, who's actually teamed up with extremist streamer Hassan Piker to announce that she wants to abolish ICE and allow illegal immigrants to become citizens.
8: Abolishing ICE is just one step, right? Democrats have been in power multiple times over the last few decades and did nothing to address the immigration reform
9: increased
8: that we actually
9: ICE
8: need.
9: ICE expenditures, increased spending.
8: Exactly. Yeah. And so I think there has to be an immediate pathway for every single undocumented immigrant that's here in this country today that does not require them to shell out thousands of dollars to go through the process, for it to take decades at a time to be able to get to citizenship, an immediate pathway to citizenship.
0: So, John, a few points on this. America seems to have lost a lot of rationality with this debate. In Australia, both political parties on the centre-left and the centre-right are in agreement that borders are important. But in America, you've got this creeping, radicalised perspective that has come into the mainstream political debate that for some reason, everybody should be able to be a citizen. There doesn't appear to be any evidence on what that would do to the budget, what kind of financial implication that would mean, how you do security checks on any of these people. It's just kind of this nonsensical statement that people are saying to get elected. My question for you, John, is what does this do to the future of the Democratic Party? Is this wildly out of step with the more mainstream left view, or is this just where the left is going politically?
6: Well, I hope it's out of step, but we've seen that this woman in particular won a Democratic primary over a 15-term incumbent. She's probably now going to be elected to the House of Representatives. And this is where the Democratic Party now is. These far-left candidates have won primary after primary this year, and it appears that they may represent the future of the Democratic Party. We've seen virtually no pushback from what you would think would be the mainstream of the Democratic Party against candidates like Graham Plattner, for example, the communist with the Nazi tattoo. They've all fallen in line behind him, and I'm sure they'll fall in line behind this woman too. So it's a very radical agenda that really is intended to undermine our country. They don't think it's good for America for tens of millions of illegals to stream across the border and immediately become citizens. That's not their agenda. They hate America, and really they are trying to destroy their own country.
0: Yeah, it's crazy. It's crazy to me that no one's even done the maths. John Hinderaker, thank you so much as always. Really appreciate you having you on the show. We're going to take a quick break, but stick around, because up next, the Sydney Morning Herald smears Pauline Hanson and Barnaby Joyce as unintelligent. Jared Henderson joins us to break it all down.
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0: Welcome back. Joining me now, as he does each and every week, is Sky News Australia's media watchdog columnist, the legendary Jared Henderson.
1: Thank you.
0: On the desk, as always.
1: Thank you.
0: Can we talk about Laura Tingle?
1: Yeah,
0: because
1: sure.
0: It's good to be a company woman and to support your colleagues and want them to have awards. But let's have a listen to her spruiking David Spears.
2: On indulgence from your executive producer, Spearsy, I'd just been like to mention to voters that if you're interested in voting, there's a QR code here where you can vote for David Spears as most popular.
3: Well, thank you.
2: He did a great job on Home and Away as well.
3: Yeah. But thank you very much.
4: Is that one for the panellists?
2: Do we all get to vote for the Logans?
3: All right, thank you. And thank you to the executive producer and the team for embarrassing me at the end of the program.
1: Was the ABC's global affairs editor, and she's back in Canberra, flogging a vote for Spearsy.
0: That's a good point. Why isn't she overseas?
1: She called it "Vote One Spearsy." Flogging a vote. And what wasn't mentioned in the segment is in this Logie's presenter award is also Sarah Ferguson. So what the ABC global affairs editor and the ABC board member is saying is vote for Spearsy, not for Ferguson.
0: And obviously our tax. Dollars go to propping up all the overheads of producing the program, which they then use to advertise to push up their talent. It's all very self-indulgent, isn't it? Look, let's talk about last week we talked about the SMH, how they publish this letter calling One Nation supporters cretins.
1: Yes.
0: We found another one. What does it say?
1: Well, it refers to Pauline Hanson as a mad woman.
0: Ah, okay. Charming.
1: That's all.
0: That's all.
1: And it's from a bloke in Mount Lawley in Perth. So the Sydney Morning Herald, where I saw it, gets a letter from Perth and thinks it's so important that they'll whack it in the letters page online. But, I mean, if any Liberal called a Green senator, a female Green senator, a mad woman, people would be calling for their exit from the Parliament.
0: What about the whole outrage over witch, which isn't, by the way, it's not even a gender term. No. You can have a male witch. I have looked this up extensively because I suspected that. You've got an actual gendered term of mad woman.
1: Yeah.
0: I still think when it's a conservative woman, there are no rules. No. There is no courtesy. No. You can be as rude and as uncouth as you want to be.
1: Yeah.
0: But then if you dare call someone on the left a witch, you got to – there were press releases going out by every single Labor cabinet member. Yeah.
1: And whatever Pauline Hanson is, whether you agree with her or not, and I disagree with her on some matters, but she's certainly not mad. I mean, that's one thing she's not. She's not mad. She is a woman, but she's not mad.
0: There was also Ross Gittins in the SMH.
1: Yeah.
0: He had this to say about Pauline Hanson and Barnaby Joyce. They're not the sharpest tools in the drawer. It's hard to imagine how anyone who'd completed high school could be stupid enough to wave away all the scientific evidence that global warming is real. Well, what do you make of that?
1: Well, what Gittins is saying is that Senator Joyce and Mr. Joyce and Senator Hanson are stupid, are idiots. I mean, and what Gittins doesn't do is he seems to think there's a correlation between education and intelligence, but there isn't. Some people with very little education are highly intelligent. Some people, as I know very well, with high intelligence are often also well educated.
0: It shows how they think about people who are probably more categorized in the working class, which makes up a lot of the One Nation.
1: Yeah.
0: And why would these people vote aligned with what the SMH thinks is right for the country when there's this sneering contempt for them?
1: And according to the polls, the One Nation supporters, many of them don't have tertiary education. But my father left school at 14. He was pretty bright. He was pretty sharp. And Paul Keating left school at 15. And when you ever think of Paul Keating, he was a pretty smart guy. I mean, didn't have any formal education, didn't have a tertiary degree. Yeah. So this is just pure snobbery and looking down on people because you disagree with them. Therefore, you say they're unintelligent, they're stupid, because they're not educated. But whether they're educated or not doesn't relate to their intelligence.
0: There's also a difference between believing global warming is real
1: and
0: understanding the mathematical reality that from an anthropogenic emissions point of view, there is nothing that we can do to change it. And all the biggest emitters, you've got Russia. We're basically at war with Russia, right? Do you think anything we do is they're going to, it's going to be symbolism to get Russia to change?
1: Russia, China, India, the United States. We're not going to change anything. We're close to the US and reasonably close to India, but we're not going to change them, let alone Russia or China.
0: So people like this guy, out of principle, would rather we drive ourselves bankrupt to do something that mathematically has no influence on the global
1: stage. And he seems to think that...
0: Not very smart.
1: He seems to think if we stopped, if we all stopped oil, that would just go into renewables, that'd be okay. But he doesn't realise that things like asphalt and fertiliser come off of oil. They don't come off renewables. There's the economics editor of the Sydney Morning Herald not having got a clue about the importance of imports and the importance of coal and gas at the moment. As to what it might be like in 50 years' time, we don't know, but we do know what it's like
0: now. But he's so smart. Just ask him. Oh, tell you how smart he is and how dumb everyone who disagrees with him is. Great way of arguing. Jared Henderson, thank you so much, as always. It's always great to have your insights. Now, that's all the time we have for this evening, but stick around because up next is Lefties Losing It.
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0: This is the U.S. Report with James Morrow.
1: Good evening and welcome to a special star-spangled 4th of July weekend U.S. Report. Here's what's coming up tonight. America gears up for the party of the century, but of course, all the usual suspects are not happy. Plus, what's Kamala Harris up to? Flirting with the radical far-left socialists? Teeing up another presidential run, perhaps? And where have all the World Cup doomsayers gone? I thought this brilliant tournament was meant to be a disaster. Funny that, but first, happy birthday, America. The 4th of July is always a special day in the States, but this year more than ever, as this year weekend marks 250 years since the U.S. gained its independence from Great Britain. And celebrations across the country promise to be absolutely wild. First, let's cross to Washington, where Jonathan Kearsley is for us now to break it all down and tell us what's going to happen. Jonathan, thanks so much for coming out here on the U.S. Report tonight. Tell us what is happening. What can we expect in Washington on the big day?
2: The biggest fireworks display the country has ever seen, my good man. That is coming straight out of the mouths of the man himself, the President of the United States of America, Donald J. Trump, who will be speaking at what is effectively now, because of the extreme heat here in Washington, D.C., you're going to have temperatures nudging 40 degrees Celsius over the course of the next few days. It's going to be a slightly shortened program, but still, it's going to be an amazing spectacle nonetheless. I've just had a look at the program, and it is going to be flyover after flyover after flyover. It is going to be a show of military might, a salute to America, it's being branded, before President Trump takes the stage in the mid evening at local time, Washington, D.C., on July the 4th, before what we are told will be a 45-minute fireworks display getting underway around about 11 p.m. local time. It is going to be an absolute cracker.
1: This sounds absolutely fantastic. Hey, how is everybody, though, doing with the heat? I know there's a bit of a heat wave there. It's July. It gets a bit hot sometimes, particularly in Washington, which, having lived there, it does get pretty gross when it gets hot. You're an Australian, but how are Americans coping with the with that heat?
2: I think Americans are coping exactly as you would expect them to. It's get on. It is life as normal. Yes, there are extreme heat warnings in place. We are nudging above 100 Fahrenheit, 38, 39 Celsius. Once you factor in the humidity, particularly here in Washington, D.C., yes, it's going to feel a lot warmer. So, look, there are precautions being taken. There are people being told

0: to make sure that they stay hydrated. It's much like the summer advice you would expect in Australia. We did hear, interestingly, the mayor of New York, Zoran Mamdani, tell people that they shouldn't be pushing their thermostats below 78 Fahrenheit or about 26 Celsius. So imagine just keeping your air conditioning to 26 Celsius. That's going to be pretty warm, and it's all apparently because they're trying to keep New York's power grid online and full of supply. So look, I've been around all this week talking to Americans about how they're celebrating. Many of my friends heading out of town to various parts of the country to celebrate what is going to be an extraordinary weekend. 250 years of independence is certainly a milestone worth tipping your hat to.
1: Well, it certainly is. I mean, and you're in Washington. Obviously, you say a lot of people are going to go out, head out to various places around the country. There's nothing like a small town 4th of July. It's almost better than the big city ones. But when you talk to people in Washington, Washington's a pretty Democrat town, and there's not a lot of love for Trump there. Are they a bit, are the people in Washington who, a bit disconnected maybe from other parts of the country, are they as into the party as maybe when you go and you talk to people in other parts of the U.S.?
0: I think you've also got to factor in Washington, D.C. is also like Canberra in Australia in many aspects. The town is built largely on the bureaucracy. Here in particular, it's built on foreign diplomats. So, yeah, they'll be staying in place. But the congressional leaders, the Congress people have all departed. They want to spend their 4th of July weekends in their own respective hometown. So this weekend, really, Washington, D.C. is going to be a place that is amassed with tourists, people who've come in to want to spend 4th of July in the nation's capital. For those who live and work in what we call the DMV, that being Washington, D.C., Maryland and Virginia, the surrounding areas. For those who have stayed here, well, it is going to be fireworks pretty much on every single doorstep, as you would expect for what is going to be an extraordinary celebration. I'm casting my mind ahead to Mount Rushmore in 24 hours' time, that extraordinary landmark of American presidents where Donald Trump will be addressing the crowd there on what will be July 4 Eve. This has promised to be a big week from the outset. Yes, there have been questions over the crowd at the state fair, but this is a celebration that this country really is very much wanting to get behind. As I said, 250 years, it is an extraordinary milestone to be marking all the way from the birthplace of American democracy in Philadelphia right throughout here, Washington, D.C., New York. There's the tall ships. You're going to have Mount Rushmore. We had North Dakota yesterday with the wonderful opening of the Theodore Roosevelt Presidential Library out in the Badlands, and even the west coast of the United States in California will be setting off a firework or 10,000 to ring in what will be a wonderful, wonderful day of festivities.
1: How good, Jonathan. Thank you so much. And I am kicking myself that I'm not over there to enjoy it. But guess what? We're going to speak again on Sunday morning during Outsiders, so it'll be almost like being there. Jonathan, thanks so much for joining me.
0: Always good to talk to you in the audience, my friend, and happy birthday, America.
1: Happy birthday, America, indeed. Now, before I bring in my next guest for the evening, I thought I'd better say a word or two about this, the 250th birthday of the United States of America. And you know what? It's funny. Some people, including one of America's greatest founding fathers, John Adams, have made the case that the real birthday was actually yesterday, July 2nd. That was when the Second Continental Congress passed their historic resolution to split from Britain before the actual declaration was signed 2 days later. Adams was so convinced that yesterday was the day that he even wrote to his wife, quote, "The day is past. The second day of July 1776 will be the most memorable epoch in the history of America." But even if he got the date of the party wrong, John Adams still knew what should happen to celebrate. In that same letter, Adams wrote that Independence Day, quote, "ought to be solemnized with pomp and parade, with shows, games, sports, guns, balls, bonfires, and illuminations from one end of the continent to the other from this time forward forevermore." I say this completely without irony. The founding fathers, they knew how to have a good time. And they also knew back then that their destiny was in fact to occupy the continent. Now, I know that all this week and for the rest of the weekend, we are going to hear lots of people doing the whole, "Oh, America, a great idea that fails to live up to its promise" routine. You know the one, "Oh, Trump, oh, this, oh, that." It's a real tradition for the left on the big birthdays, you know. When America turned 200 back in 1976, there was plenty of hand-wringing, too, amongst the same self-loathing commentariat that was using Watergate and Vietnam to push a narrative of decline that would sound all too familiar to us today. Though it does have to be said that the U.S. government, under the presidency of the supposedly boring Gerald Ford, also commissioned one of the trippiest tributes to America ever created. Here's just a little sample of it.

Yeah, dude, how cool was that? Now, of course, the fashionable thing for commentators to do when they're not whining about Trump is to rewrite history past and present by claiming that the entire nation was built on slavery. Or, to hear some people say it, it was Somalis and not British colonists who built Boston. Yeah, people say this. Well, you know what I say? Forget them. Has America not always lived up to its ideals? Sure. Who among us have? But call me crazy. I don't think a birthday party is the time to talk about someone's faults. It's a time to toast their achievements and wish them many more years of happiness and success. So here's to you, America, land of my birth. You conquered a continent, liberated Europe and the Pacific, created more art and literature than most civilizations can ever dream of. Invented the inventions that created the modern world, from medical innovations to the microchip to the martini to the airplane to jazz to the telephone to everything else besides. More than that, you had what might be the only true successful revolution in the history of the world. Sorry, France. One which did not usurp one aristocracy for another, but one which was based on the idea that a government only governs with the consent of the governed. That was truly revolutionary. We the people, not the other way around, with the inalienable rights to life, liberty, and the pursuit of happiness. So let me just say, happy birthday, America!

0: Okay, let's kick things off this grand 4th of July weekend, America 250 weekend. Let's bring in our first guest, former White House Chief of Staff to Donald Trump, and now Senior Advisor of Bondi Partners, Mick Mulvaney. Mick, great to see you. Happy 4th of July. Happy 250th birthday of the great United States of America. Mick, you're down in Florida right now. Tell us what's the mood. You've got the big 4th weekend. Are people going to have a bit of a party?
1: It is, James. It's a big party all across the country. Look, 4th of July is a big deal for us anyway, but the 250th is extra special. I got to tell you, I can't remember if it's as big a deal now as it was when we were kids. I remember the 1976, the 200th bicentennial, and I remember that the whole country was just sort of wrapped up in it. But I was also 9 years old, and I just can't remember if it was that big of a deal for adults or not. It feels like it's bigger than an ordinary 4th of July, but to me, as a 59-year-old now, doesn't feel like it's as big a deal as it was in 1976. But I'd be curious to know if you remember it from when you were little.
0: Well, I was actually two. I'm going to give my age away. So I think it was a little bit early to remember, you know, just how things were going there, you know, in the height of the Ford Carter era there. I do remember a bit of malaise. But what is the deal, though? I am a bit startled because I think you're alluding to how some people have turned this into a political thing. They don't like Trump, and so they don't want to have a party for this. But I was just looking at the New York Times and the Washington Post front pages. They are basically ignoring that this is happening. And the New York Post reports that 10 states have all but refused to participate in the Great American State Fair that they were putting on in Washington, where all the different states put on pavilions, which just seems, dare I say, kind of un-American.
1: It does, and it's a shame. It really is. But keep in mind, everything is politicized in this country right now. Mm. Sports, religion, patriotism, everything. Of course, you know, if you want to be fair, Donald Trump has sort of fed this when it comes to the 250th event, the giant American State Fair up in Washington, D.C., by saying it's going to now be a Trump rally. And, you know, look, if you're not a Trump fan, do you really want to drive across the country to see that? So I get it. I wish we had been able to put politics aside. Maybe we can't do that, but I'm still looking forward to a big day. The fireworks show is going to be fantastic. And say what you want to about Donald Trump. He knows how to do fireworks, and he knows how to do a flyover. You should expect a flyover to end all flyovers on the 4th of July. Hope you folks get a chance to watch. You folks will be able to see it. It's going to be late at night here because Trump backed up the starting time for a variety of reasons, including the heat in Washington, D.C. There'll be a nearly 40 degrees Celsius on the 4th of July during the day, so he backed it up into the evening a little bit. But it should be the middle of the day for you folks, which will be great.
0: Well, you know, actually, it's a great opportunity for me to remind everybody that on Outsiders Sunday morning at 9, we're going to be bringing you all sorts of the activities that are happening in Washington. So, yeah, everybody stick here on this station. We're going to be covering a lot of that stuff live. It's going to be a lot of fun. I have been struck, though, by some of the things Trump has been doing also in the lead up to the fourth here. And I loved seeing him visit the new Teddy Roosevelt Presidential Library. He was escorted by historical reenactors of the Rough Riders. Teddy Roosevelt was, of course, famously the man in the arena. He was president at the 125th birthday of the nation. Do you think Trump sees some parallels between himself and maybe Teddy Roosevelt a bit here? Because he seemed very into that visit.
1: He does, and he was. Keep in mind, my favorite part of the visit was the interaction between Trump and the artificial intelligence Teddy Roosevelt. They actually had a conversation where Trump asked him if he thought the Panama Canal was sort of the best thing that he did as president. It's absolutely fascinating what they could do with technology. But to see Donald Trump, you know, sort of engaging with Teddy Roosevelt was kind of neat. Yeah, Trump does see himself as sort of that bigger than life sort of persona. And certainly Teddy Roosevelt fit that bill. So it's not surprising to any of us who know Trump that this is where he went. It is also a great new museum. And it's also close to I think it's in South Dakota, and it's close to Mount Rushmore, where there was another large fireworks celebration for the 250th as well. So it turned out to be a big trip for Trump. But again, a really good 250th celebration for the White House and a good event for Donald Trump as president.
0: Yeah, and that library, that museum looks a heck of a lot more fun than the Barack Obama Museum that just opened up in Chicago, I can tell you that. Hey, Mick, we do have to talk a little bit of politics here. I know we're in party mode here, but we are basically 4 months away from the midterms. And the Democrats now seem to be falling all over themselves to pick the most outlandish socialist, communist, Marxist, Hamas-loving candidates they can. And this is interesting because things seem to be now swinging in the other way. The polls and prediction markets are suggesting that the Republican Party is now in the box seat to hold on to the Senate. Take a look at this from CNN.
2: Chance to win the Senate. The Republican chances, as you noted, John, the environment is getting a little bit better for Republicans. On May 1, Republicans had a 51% chance to take back the Senate. Now it's a 59% chance. Look, Democrats have a shot here. There are seats on the table, but the fundamentals are against them.
0: Mick, what's happening here? Are the Democrats starting to scare off normal voters, or are voters happy with the MOU that sort of ended the war with Iran and petrol prices coming down, or is it a bit of column A, a bit of column B?
1: James, if I may take a little liberty, because you and I have been doing this a long time.
0: Sure.
1: For those of you who are only part-time watchers of the show and you think that maybe James is engaging in a little bit of hyperbole when he calls these Democrats socialist, communist, Hamas-loving candidates, he's not exaggerating. That's actually real. These are the Democrat Socialists of America. They are the far left progressive wing of the party. In fact, they probably go beyond progressive. And yeah, James, they are really starting to impact the likelihood of the Democrats, or at least the chances of the Democrats, to pick up the Senate. Look, you can win a Democrat primary in our country under the way our elections are structured by appealing to the far, far left, as you can in certain districts by appealing to the far, far right. Mm. But when you come to statewide elections or more broader elections for, say, the House, the folks who are a little bit closer to the center tend to do very well. And when it comes to the Senate, those folks all have to run statewide. So when the Democrats are nominating these nut job left wingers, it really is going to impact the likelihood of them having a chance to pick up the Senate. It's real. It has a little bit to do, as you mentioned, with oil prices, petrol prices, those types of things, the sort of end of the war in Iran. But generally, I think it has more to do with the quality of the Democrat candidates, and the Democrats are in trouble because of it, and they know it.
0: That's amazing that people are already starting to tune in, just ordinary voters this far out. Finally, Mick, what are you doing tomorrow? Are you having a big barbecue, big party at the house?
1: We're down here in Key West, so we will be are fortunate enough to be able to see the one of the biggest fireworks shows in the state of Florida. It'll be about 25 minutes long. We'll have a group over for that. I'll be wearing my my white jacket, as you can see. I left my pin, James. I had my American flag pin, and I left it in the other room, so I feel awful about that. But we'll have a great time, and I'll try not to make the mistake I made today. I was on a phone call with London, and at the end of the call, I wished everybody a happy 4th. And that was probably
0: Excellent, Mick. Well, I've got my 4th of July American flag tie on. I don't know if anybody can see it on camera, but have a great 4th, Mick. Great to chat, and we'll speak soon.
1: Thanks, James.
0: Well, the phenomenon of far-left Democrat socialists we spoke about before winning primary races and heading to Congress is gaining even more momentum. I want to share with you the latest example of this phenomenon being Milot Kiros, who has won the primary this week, won her primary this week in Colorado, and apparently she's got some pretty wild beliefs. She wants to abolish ICE, give full citizenship to every illegal migrant, and a whole lot more. Have a look at this.
3: We will not wait to put an end to the politics of the past, to get big money out of our politics, and to reject corporate PACs and AIPAC. And no, we will not wait to end the genocide in Palestine.
0: When she talks about AIPAC there, by the way, she's talking about the so-called Jewish lobby. She's also suggested that when it comes to 9/11, America had it coming.
4: Do you believe that the 9/11 terrorist attacks on America were the inevitable consequence of American foreign policy?
5: Inevitable in the sense that we destabilized a lot of the Middle East, that forced people to believe that another act of violence was the only response.
0: To talk about this and a whole lot more, let's bring in editor-at-large of the Wall Street Journal and great columnist Gerard Baker. Gerard, thank you so much for coming on the U.S. Report this 4th of July weekend. I was speaking earlier about how the Republicans seem to suddenly be looking better, a better chance at taking the Senate. And I was thinking about what you've just written in the Wall Street Journal about the two-party system, where you say, few things could induce me to vote for another 4 years of the sort of Republicanism we are enduring now, but one of them is definitely the alternative of Islamist-friendly, open the borders, defund the police, kill the billionaire socialists running the country. Gerard, are the polls suggesting that people are maybe getting a bit spooked by some of the stuff coming out of the Democrat Party at the moment?
6: There is some evidence for that, James. It's early days yet, and we're still 4 months away from the midterms, and it's very much a moving picture. It does look as though what everybody was expecting to happen, which is that the Democrats would win the House. That would be typical in a first, you know, in a midterm elections, 2 years into a presidency. The opposition party typically does well. That was expected to happen. There are some indications that actually that may not be quite as big a win for the Democrats, if any win at all. And some of the Senate races where the Democrats were hoping to pick up seats, those seem competitive too. But look, I think your point about, and, you know, highlighting Ms. Kyrgios is so interesting, James, because we've now seen, not just in New York, where I am, New York City, not there at the moment, actually, but where I'm based, New York City, we've seen this extraordinary win for the Democratic Socialists of America, winning those key Democratic held primary seats. But you saw it with just this last week in Colorado. This is the case race you're talking about here. Colorado, actually kind of in the suburbs of Colorado suburbs. This momentum for the far left, that you just played everything, your viewers can just hear exactly what these people think about America, about Israel, about America's role in the world, about inequality here. They want to raise taxes. They want to, you know, Medicare for all that stuff. This is where the momentum is in the party. And the really interesting thing, James, is that, you know, whatever happens in November, the margin will be small. Whoever wins, whether it's Republicans or whether it's Democrats. If the Democrats do win, the polls still suggest, and, you know, we can probably expect a narrow Democratic win, the balance of power will now be held by these far, far left, unquestionably socialists, maybe too moderate a word for them, actually. There's now probably going to be 10 or 12 of them who are committed to these very far left parties, and they will basically be able to hold the party hostage. Even if the rest of the Democratic Party doesn't want to sort of go in that direction, they will have so much power that they'll be able to get a lot of this done. So the landscape is definitely shifting, and it could have very important implications for the midterms.
0: Well, not just the midterms, because I did see a report where Kamala Harris, who is still leading the polls, and I know it's a name recognition thing, but is leading the polls to be potentially the Democrat nominee in 2028, Lord help us. She apparently has been reaching out to Zohran Mamdani, the New York mayor and kingmaker behind those congressional races there, as well as pro-Palestinian activists, potentially strengthening her hand for that run in 2028. Is she and the establishment now trying to make peace with the Democrat socialists? Because this seems like a fairly dangerous road to go down to let them further into the tent.
6: Yeah, they're going in exactly the opposite direction, I think, where they need to be in terms of their electoral opportunity. They've interpreted the results, Donald Trump's victory, as instead of an opportunity for them to move back towards the center, to abandon the crazy policies, quite frankly, that got Donald Trump elected back in 2024, open borders on immigration, embracing the woke nonsense, not knowing what a woman was, massive spending, increasing inflation. Instead of backing away from that and going towards the center, the Democratic Party seems to interpret the Trump victory as an invitation to go even more extreme and to say, no, we're gonna re-embrace all of those policies that got us into so much trouble before, and we're gonna go even further with some, you know, truly crazy stuff, wealth taxes and this pro-Palestinian, anti-Israel stuff. Look, Kamala Harris, I think you're right, James. I think at this point it is name recognition. But the more interesting thing, exactly as you say, is that she, whether she's going to run or not, whether she's going to win or not, she is still the leading, you know, the leading name in the Democratic Party who's being talked about in 2028. And she sees clearly the need to embrace these far left candidates, these far left likely members of Congress, the far left, the Democratic Socialists, who now increasingly have this very, very loud voice in the Democratic Party. It really does suggest that that is where all the energy, where all the momentum is in the party, when people like Kamala Harris feel that they've, you know, they've got to get on board.
0: Yeah, and it is just extraordinary to me. And we've got other sort of issues of hypocrisy, too, in the Democrat Party and just weirdness. I've been following this whole case, and I think our viewers here may not be familiar with Democrat California Congressman Ro Khanna, who loves to paint himself as a hero of the working class, fighting the oligarchs and so on. Except it's been revealed that he is part of the elite that he's claiming to fight. Despite denouncing the ultra-rich, he benefits from a lavish lifestyle. According to one report, he lives in a $6 million, 8,000-square-foot luxury home with a four-story elevator and so much premium marble that even the two, not one but two, laundry rooms have marble countertops. Gerard, who are the Democrats trying to fool here?
6: Wow, James, a tale as old as time, isn't it? I mean, when I was growing up, we called them champagne socialists. Now I think people would have referred to limousine liberals. I'm not sure what the right term is now. Look, you're absolutely right about the hypocrisy. I mean, these are people who essentially say, you know, there are people, especially in California. California's about to try and pass this huge billionaires tax, which will tax people's wealth on the grounds that, you know, people shouldn't have that much wealth. I mean, you know, there are Democrats out here who say there shouldn't be such a thing as a billionaire. No one should have $1 billion. It's not right. Just ignoring the fact that these are the people who've created more jobs, who've created more wealth for Americans than anybody else. So, and yes, of course, surprise, surprise, many of them are very happy to enjoy the riches themselves. Look at Nancy Pelosi, who was pushing left-wing policies, extraordinarily wealthy. And not just, by the way, James, not just benefiting from, not just, you know, Ro Khan is a wealthy man, has earned his money, no doubt. But this doesn't apply to him. But so many of these Democratic members of Congress have actually benefited from being able to invest in stocks with particular knowledge that they have from those stocks. So, yeah, the hypocrisy is rampant. It's the same old story. You know, one rule for you, one rule for me. I'm allowed to send my children to private schools and to enjoy all the benefits the wealth gives me. But I'm actually not going to allow you, the working poor, to have anything like it. By the way, you know, a perfect example, my favorite example, James, is all these people who are in favor of open immigration, right? They want people to be allowed to come across the border. Where do they live? They live in gated communities.
0: Of course they do.
6: High walls. And if they do ever see any immigrants, they're basically because they're mowing their lawn or nannying their children. It's, you know, they are not the ones who are affected by their policies. These are luxury beliefs that they have, and they're happy to impose those policies on other people while not actually ever actually having to suffer from them.
0: Luxury beliefs is absolutely the perfect term for it. Gerard Baker, going to have to leave it there. Thank you so much. Enjoy the 4th of July, and we're going to have a lot more U.S. support coming up after the break. But first, let's go to Minneapolis this week, where it's not just the American Independence Day they've been celebrating. No, Somalis there have been taking to the street to celebrate Somali Independence Day. And this video has been doing the rounds. And check it out. It looks like somebody may have taken a wrong turn somewhere.
7: Yep, that's me. You're probably wondering how I ended up in this situation.
0: God, could that guy look any more uncomfortable? He looks like me in a vegetarian restaurant. Don't go away, we're gonna have some World Cup madness after the break.
8: Sky News will be back after this short break.

0: Welcome back to the program. Now, unless you've been living under a rock, you'll have noticed that there's a bit of a thing called the World Cup on. And guess what? The Australians and the Americans are still in it. But I want you to cast your mind back to before the whole thing kicked off. And we had headlines like these. And these all scaremongers saying that it was going to be a complete disaster of an event. But, so far, it's been nothing short of a roaring success. And now that that's happening, seems like fewer people want to talk about it. Kind of strange. Anyway, let's bring in Deputy Editor-in-Chief at the California Post, and I am told a diehard Socceroos fan, Barclay Crawford. Barclay, welcome back to the program here. It does seem pretty funny that there were so many people who were kind of willing the World Cup to fail because, oh, well, you know, another thing that screwed up under Trump's watch, but it seems to be going off without a hitch. And from what I can tell, this seems to be the best tourism advertisement for the United States I've ever seen, with all the influencers going out and posting their barbecues and great times and having a blast.
1: Yeah, I couldn't agree more, James. I mean, it's had 4.6 million people through the gates. So that's the biggest, most attended World Cup in history. I mean, the big thing is, I think what a lot of people are finding, they have this negative portrayal of America in the West, in the media, constantly negative, and it's violent, it's crime-ridden, there's problems with Trump, etc. But when they've come here, they've actually found it really open, really free, and Americans are just so open, you know? There is also this idea that they're really closed to the world. They're not. They're open for anything. You go into any bar or restaurant in LA, it's showing the World Cup. Everyone's taking on a team. Everyone's getting into it. And yeah, to your point about the tourists, I think they have really made it. You can come here and really be yourself in America, I think. And a lot of people just aren't used to that. I mean, we've had the Norwegians doing their row in the middle of Times Square, people embracing it and loving it. You know, like it's a different vibe to where it would be anywhere else in the world.
0: Yeah, no, it's just extraordinary. We've all loved Freddie, the German Twitter guy, who's been posting all those wonderful videos from all across the country. But let's go back to Los Angeles, where you are here. And it just seems like things are just going from nuttier to nuttier there. Many Democrats are apparently, I'm told, keeping their distance from a proposal to allow non-citizens to vote. But this could actually happen here, with the LA City's council set to vote on a charter amendment that would lay the groundwork for them to consider creating this program where, hey, it doesn't matter if you're a citizen, why not get a vote? Is this the thin edge of a wedge of trying to, again, break down the distinction between citizens and non-citizens that the left has been about for so long?
1: Yeah, it's something the left's completely obsessed about, is giving non-citizens the right to vote. Now, this proposal was initially moved 10-5 by Los Angeles to allow non-citizens to vote on council elections and for school board elections. I mean, what happened, though, in between time was the California election, the big outcry about how long voting was taken, and also now an FBI and DOJ probe into allegations of blatant voter fraud with votes being bought from homeless people for $5 and so forth. So they decided, well, perhaps this isn't the best time to put this forward for the ballot, for the vote in November. So it's been withdrawn from the table for the moment. But I think what people fear is that this will just keep happening, especially as there is a wave of socialist victories across the United States. They will keep trying to get these proposals through. They will keep trying to devalue the vote in a lot of ways, to allow people who aren't citizens to have their say in the cities in which they live, which, I mean, it's just extraordinary that we've even got this far at this stage, you know. Like, you couldn't imagine a place where you can come as an illegal, basically, and get your chance to have your say. It's amazing.
0: Because the architecture is kind of already there. I mean, you can get a driver's license no matter who you are or whether you're in the country legally. You can take that driver's license already to register to vote. Everyone has always been suspicious. Oh, well, you know, they want to bring in the migrants, turn them into citizens, and then they'll vote Democrat. But now they're just cutting out the middleman.
1: I know, it's extraordinary. I mean, like in California, they hand out 22 million postal votes. So basically anyone on the roll gets a postal vote. And those votes can be counted up to 7 days after the election's finished. So, I mean, no wonder people have extreme distrust in the system. It's kind of interesting, though. In Orange County, they tried to bring in a voter ID for all voters. Mm. And the Newsom administration virulently opposed it, just did everything they can to shoot it down. So that while they're all for allowing, do you know what I mean, non-citizens to vote, they also take great exception to anyone having to show ID to vote, which as an Australian seems crazy.
0: It just seems nuts, Barkley, but I mean, it also seems to me that, like, if you want to be talking about which side of politics is making people suspicious about the electoral process, I don't think it's the right there. Hey, just also another California story here. With all of California's budget problems and their schools problems, well, they found a real problem. Apparently now all the schools are going to be required to set aside one all-gender bathroom from this Wednesday, citing a new statewide mandate out of Sacramento. Do they even care about educating kids in schools anymore in California, or is it just all this sort of nonsense?
1: I mean, this proposal was brought in back in 2023 at the sort of the height of the transgender hype.
0: Right.
1: And you can't call it anything else but that. And then all of a sudden in 2026, July 1, every single school's got to have a gender neutral bathroom. Now, you and I all know how awkward it is going to a restaurant and having to deal with a gender neutral bathroom, and we're adults. So can you imagine how confusing and difficult it is for children to deal with that? Parents, and a lot of parents, normal, mild-mannered parents, are absolutely outraged that this has happened, and the fact that we would bring this ideology in at such a young age and just cause yet another difficulty for children who are just trying to grow up.
0: It is just bizarre to me. But Barkley, we're going to have to leave it there. Thank you so much for your time here. Hope you have a great 4th of July. Enjoy all the festivities out there in California. And stick around because we got a lot more after the break. But first, this I thought was kind of cool. My favorite defense contractor, Northrop Grumman, here using a stealth bomber to blow out 250 candles for America's birthday.

0: pretty cool, yeah? Even if, I don't know, maybe there was a bit of AI. I don't know. Who knows? Anyway, stick around because we've got more of our Happy Birthday America celebrations after the break.
1: Sky News will be back after this short break.

0: Welcome back to the program this star-studded 4th of July Eve. Now, former President Joe Biden has been in the news again this week. Oh, yeah, and as usual, not for anything positive or constructive. Instead, he's had a pop at Donald Trump during a gala in Maryland. Have a look.
1: It's not just his vanity projects, tearing down the east wing of the White House, making room for his ballroom, putting his name on a Kennedy Center, building an arch in his own honor, even hiring his own pool guy to fix the reflecting pool. Whoa, what a loser.
0: Doesn't he sound so good, so sharp? The sharpest Joe Biden ever? Well, anyway, Joe Biden, I gotta say, if you wanna know what a loser really looks like, well, think about maybe a president that adds $7 trillion to the national debt, pulls off such a botched withdrawal of Afghanistan that the Taliban are able to take over the country and allow thousands of people to flow into the U.S. illegally and being forced out of a presidential election because you can't walk or talk properly. I don't know. Maybe it's just me, but that feels like loserdom to me. But to talk about this and a lot more, let's bring in our final guest for the evening, author Adam B. Coleman. Adam, it's just weird seeing Joe Biden again pop up. I mean, I do sort of feel bad for him, and I wish he was just be allowed a dignified retirement. But for him to start taking these bitter pops at Donald Trump, given his track record, seems it's a bit on the nose.
2: Yeah, this doesn't surprise me. You know, this is a guy, one, he's very clearly reading from some sort of teleprompter this, probably some leftist intern wrote. But yeah, it doesn't surprise me. I think it's very interesting where he's basically talking about nepotism while this is the same guy who pardoned his son. So I don't think he has much room to stand on when it comes to someone who acts in a particular way, who's hooking up people, and is some sort of loser. Everyone knows that Trump brands everything with his name. He's been doing this since before he was president. He's doing it while he's president. This isn't new behavior by him. But he wasn't a loser before doing it. He was admired, but now that he's president, it's not to be admired. So whatever.
0: Yeah, I mean, look, whatever. It does just fascinate me, though, that everybody's kind of like now able to talk openly about this when if he had just announced he was only going to stay one term, history could have been very different for the Democrats now, but here they are. Meanwhile, let's talk about Democrat Congresswoman Jasmine Crockett. Now, good on her. She's a woman who's never shy about giving her opinion. In fact, actually, I really like it when she gives her opinions because they're great fun to talk about here on the show. But her latest take is apparently black people are entitled to nice things because they built America. Have a listen to this.
3: We're entitled to nice things in this country.
4: The
3: country
4: that
3: we've, that part, we are the nice things. But we built this country.
0: Adam, what did you make of this? Because it's sort of like I think entitlement is the word that comes to mind, whatever history she's trying to allude to.
2: Well, this is news to me. I've been lacking in nice things throughout my entire life. I didn't know that this was a this was a thing that was supposed to be happening for me. This is very funny. We have back-to-back losers and their elections talking and both sounding like losers themselves. Because actually, I find it very loser mentality to, one, say that people from a previous era that you've never met, is somehow you are entitled to the very things that they built, supposedly. Let's just say we're going with that, but they built. So somehow by osmosis, you're entitled to it because you happen to have a similar pigmentation. This is the type of loser mentality that happens all the time, where everyone wants to take the accolades of someone else and somehow make themselves seem special because someone who happens to possibly look like them or may possibly have some sort of lineage, who knows if they actually do, did something supposedly great. And so now they deserve everything in the world.
0: Yeah. Hey, you know, we've got just mentioned the 4th of July here, and you've got a big party happening in New York, and it's not just for the 250th anniversary of the Declaration of Independence. I mean, I know that's sort of important, but some people think there's something even more important. This is the Taylor Swift and her marriage, which may have already occurred to NFL star Travis Kelce, and there's going to be a big party at Madison Square Garden, which has never been my idea of a particularly romantic venue. tell us about this. This seems like kind of a weird thing to do, to try and hijack Independence Day for your own sort of, you know, nuptials. Again, there's almost an American aristocracy feel that they're trying to appeal to.
2: Yeah, I find it strange, the date. But to be fair, I was trying to think, what is a bigger wedding? And the one that came to mind was Kim Kardashian's, I think, first husband. Was it Chris? That lasted weeks, if not days. I can't remember how long that lasted for. And that was a massive deal at the time. But this sounds like it might be bigger in scale as far as notoriety, so to speak. Which makes me wonder, the bigger it is, the shorter it lasts. You know, I wish them well. I hope it goes well for them. But I do find it interesting timing to have it. I think it's weird to have it at Madison Square Garden in the first place. So interesting timing when to have it.
0: Absolutely. Hey, you know, and of course, when the breakup song comes, I want to figure out, want to find out what she manages to rhyme with Travis, because that's a tricky word in the English language to get a rhyme out of. But anyway, one last thing here. You know, you're in the New York area where it is quite hot at the moment. Now, we heard Zoran Mamdani bang on about the warmth of collectivism when he was elected and inaugurated. Let's just refresh everybody's about what he said back then.
4: We will replace the frigidity of rugged individualism with the warmth of collectivism.
0: And well, it seems like they're getting that warmth there, because Mamdani is now telling everybody to keep their air cons set to a rather toasty 78 Fahrenheit. That's about 26 for those playing at home in centigrade. Have a look at this.
4: And to every business owner, please set your thermostats to 78 degrees to alleviate the stress on our power grid.
0: Well, I guess people are getting the warm embrace of collectivism, but this doesn't sound like a lot of fun.
2: So I have to have like an alternate viewpoint on this. I've lived in the New York metro area for over 2 decades, maybe 3 decades at this point. Every mayor I remember during the summertime, especially during a heat wave, has always had some sort of statement as far as watch this, watch that when it comes to their power because of the grid. So this isn't actually abnormal to me. When I heard this, I didn't actually think people were making this necessarily a story. Every mayor, Bloomberg probably said the same thing in Spanish. every mayor has done this in New York City because by the way, this isn't like a number that Mamdani's coming up with. This is what Con Ed sends out as well. PSE&G here in New Jersey sends out very similar things when they're scared about the power grid, right? So this isn't just him making up numbers, and this isn't communism or anything like this. This is the same statement that basically they all say in one form or another. They're all saying these things because of the utility companies being very concerned about the power grid, especially during a heat wave. So there's many things to criticize him on. He is a commie. We should definitely poke holes in everything that he says. But this is just, to me, was a nothing.
0: Fair enough. Adam, thanks so much, and stay cool over there. And you have a great 4th of July, and we'll catch up soon. Now, stick around, because Only in America is next. But first, you know, we all loved that video that went around of women's basketball star Sophie Cunningham pointing at the player who fouled her teammate the other day. Well, guess what's just come out? Footage of her at a cowboy bar, loving her some friends in low places.

0: She can play, she can point, she can sing. Sophie, you are welcome on this show anytime. Have your people call my people. Stick around, because Only in America is coming up after the break.
1: Sky News will be back after this short break.

0: Welcome back to the program this 4th of July weekend. And now it's time for a little segment we like to call Only in America. Now, it's no secret that many in politics and the media on the left suffer from a chronic case of what is known as TDS, or Trump Derangement Syndrome. And you know, it's sad. It's a rare or maybe not all that rare condition, which stops its sufferers from being able to think clearly or even enjoy the little things in life. But don't worry, there's a cure. And I'm going to leave it to Dr. Donald J. Trump to explain it himself.
1: Have you or someone you know been diagnosed with TDS? The symptoms can be relentless. Fortunately, I'm Dr. Trump, and I have a treatment plan. Let's hear what some of my patients have to say.
2: After listening to Dr. Trump, I can see some results. I really thought I was a lost cause. This was going to affect me for the rest of my life. But after using the treatment plan, I can see a difference.
3: I couldn't eat. I couldn't sleep. Constantly angry. I made everyone miserable around me.
1: The treatment is simple. Turn off. Fake news. Say your prayers, and if you ever feel anxious, just have a Diet Coke like me, and you're going to see a remarkable difference in your life.
0: And from all of us, we wish those suffering with TDS a speedy recovery. Hopefully, they'll be able to smile again soon. That's it for me. Have a great 4th of July wherever you are. Happy birthday, America. And we'll see you bright and early Sunday morning at 9 a.m. for Outsiders. Bye-bye.
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0: Sky News will be back after this short break.
1: Australia's World Cup dream over. The Socceroos come out second best in a nail-biting penalty shootout against Egypt. New South Wales confirms its first case of the H5 bird flu in a migratory seabird. Chris Minns acknowledges the challenges posed by One Nation at the New South Wales State Labor Conference in Sydney.
2: The truth is, politics is changing so quickly, we need to climb Everest just to stay where we are.
1: And the United States lights up from coast to coast for the country's 250th anniversary.
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1: Welcome to Newsnight this Saturday. I'm Matt Taylor. Great to have your company. Well, first up, we have some breaking news in New South Wales. The first case of H5 bird flu confirmed in that state. It follows testing of an infected giant petrel, which was found near Hawk's Nest on the state's mid-north coast on Friday. The CSIRO's Australian Centre for Disease Preparedness has tonight confirmed the bird has a high pathogenic avian influenza. It's the sixth confirmed case of H5N1 recorded in migratory seabirds in Australia. Well, the Socceroos coach admits that he's hurting after Australia's exit from the World Cup in a tense penalty shootout against Egypt. Tony Popovich also says he's less than pleased with a challenge that saw one of our stars leave the field with an injury.
3: Cruellest blow delivered.
4: To send Egypt through, and he does. Heartbreak for Australia.
3: Errant spot kicks ending Australia's World Cup campaign. First, Harry Suter. And then 18-year-old Lucas Harrington showing immense courage.
4: And it's Harrington, and he's hit the crossbar.
5: He has played the last two games as an 18-year-old, so if I trust him to play, what's the difference with the penalty?
3: In a game full of high-stakes moments, just before the shootout, one of the biggest, swapping tournament first-choice keeper Patrick Beach for Matt Ryan, the skipper who'd been benched for every game of this World Cup so far. Not long before, Beach had pulled off this incredible save to keep Australia's hopes alive.
5: We just felt that Matty's experience will be the difference. In the end, it didn't work out that way.
3: The Socceroos had to do without the threat of Geordie Boss for the majority of the match. He was carried from the pitch at half-time and was seen on crutches after full-time.
5: Didn't look a very good challenge. Unfortunately, it wasn't even a yellow card, but... Yeah, I think those things keep going against Australia.
3: The Socceroos had to fight back from a goal down even before that moment.
4: And the opening goal for Egypt.
3: The Aussies getting back on level terms via an own goal.
4: Good delivery! Oh, wonderful goal!
6: It's an own goal from Haney, but we'll take it.
3: They had fashioned far better chances than that in one of the most dominant performances the Socceroos have produced with the ball during Popovich's tenure at the helm.
5: It hurts when you get that close, and

0: unfortunately, we bow out on a penalty shootout. So, difficult to take right now.
1: In the Dallas Heat, this was the hottest ticket in town. Even Olympic gold medal winning sisters Jess and Noemi Fox made the short hop from an Oklahoma training base to be here.
2: Yeah, I'm ready to lose my voice and scream my heart out and give all my energy to the Socceroos and be part of the experience with all the fans who have made the trip over here.
3: We didn't get to experience the Olympics in Paris as like fans, and I feel like it's tenfold here, and it's so exciting.
1: The team had been hoping to roll into the round of 16 and pick up their first knockout round win at a World Cup in front of what was still a healthy dose of green and gold travellers. But in the end, it wasn't to be. This campaign ends, though, with a silver lining. The 17 World Cup first-timers named at Australia's second youngest men's World Cup squad ever now have vital experience. Football Australia is confident there's more on the way to join them over the next two cycles. In Dallas, Texas, Luke Doherty, Sky News.
4: The New South Wales Premier has pivoted away from the Liberal Party, instead targeting One Nation during an address to the Labor Party faithful. Chris Minns also interrupted by a heckler with a Palestinian flag at the State Labor Conference in Sydney.
5: Pro-Palestine, anti-Premier. Hundreds of protesters triggered a steel wall around Town Hall, bomb squad police even seizing suspicious rubbish, but still, their message seeped inside. Party activists forced to fold up their flag as the Premier delivered an election preamble that eyed one rival, One Nation.
6: We must also beat back that darkness at the ballot box.
5: Chris Minns rejecting Pauline Hanson's monoculture and extending an olive branch to the Muslim community months after he too drew anger for refusing to condemn police over this incident.
6: And it also means we stand up and defend Australian families of Islamic faith when a political leader declares that there are no good Muslims.
7: I think his words were really timely and really necessary.
5: Labor will look to tackle the Pauline problem in Hanson's New South Wales heartland, the Hunter, promising a new $12 billion rail manufacturing hub, locking in 500 jobs for the next 30 years as the region rolls out of coal.
6: We're going to build those trains right here in New South Wales.
5: With 8 months until polling day and in search of a second term, Chris Minns now marches into unfamiliar political territory where the far right is now far more of a threat than the Liberal Party.
8: Because we are no longer dealing with the mainstream New South Wales Liberal Party.
5: And the Liberal Party is distracted dealing with drama. Senior frontbencher Damien Tudorhope last night stood down over a corruption inquiry, but not even Labor believers think they're left unopposed.
6: Politics is changing so quickly, we need to climb Everest just to stay where we are. Delegates, let's bring it on.
4: Well, it is the 4th of July and America is celebrating its birthday. The US President Donald Trump, though, has warned America's future is threatened by communism in his speech at Mount Rushmore on the eve of the 250th celebration. Our Washington correspondent Jonathan Kersley has more.
9: On the eve of America's 250th birthday, the country's 47th president stood beneath the sculptures of four great American leaders: George Washington, Thomas Jefferson, the author of the Declaration of Independence, Theodore Roosevelt, and Abraham Lincoln. This was a speech the president was delivering at Mount Rushmore, heavily focused on national pride.
10: No other country has done more good for this world than the United States of America. And we give thanks for these extraordinary blessings. We remember that what we have created in this country is not the natural way of the world. It is not the norm. It is the exception. It is rare. It is priceless. And it is truly miraculous. American liberty has not endured for 250 years merely because of words on paper. Liberty has prevailed here because of the culture and character of the people who declared it, defended it, and preserved it. These are very, very special times.
9: He called George Washington the father of the country, spoke about the great emancipator of the Union, Abraham Lincoln, and had this to say, reflecting on America's past in reference to its position in the world.
10: Throughout the entire story of humanity, most people in most places have lived a life plagued by suffering, poverty, exploitation, violence, and misery. But here in America, in this land, on this continent, we have written a very different story. It's a tale of adventure, liberation, and unmatched greatness. There has never been anything like this.
9: But at this extraordinary landmark, on this extraordinary occasion, the president was driving home a big political message.
10: Communism is the enemy of free people everywhere, everywhere in the world. Never works. It's the enemy of the Constitution. Above all, it's the enemy of July 4th, 1776. It is the enemy indeed. Even while the radicals and extremists attack our incredible history at every turn, they are silent on the miserable history of communism itself, because it never worked. Communism is the exact opposite of life, liberty, and the pursuit of happiness. It's death, tyranny, and the pursuit of evil.
9: This is a campaign strategy the president has ramped up in recent days, often referring to Democrats, to political opponents, with the midterms very much in mind. Republicans are fighting to keep control of the House and the Senate, and the president is firmly putting himself in the campaign, telling Republicans today that they need to end the filibuster and pass his Save America Act.
10: We will always fight, fight, fight, and win, win, win. We got to do that. Because this is our culture, this is our character. Not every American is all of these things, but every American knows these are the traits that make our country exceptional.
9: As the president also celebrated America's achievements.
10: Americans have won the most Olympic medals of any country in the world by far, the most Nobel Prizes. Well, they haven't given me one.
9: And for the first time in 6 years, the fireworks returned to Mount Rushmore on the eve of July 4. From there, President Trump is off to Washington, D.C., where once again he will be in front of a crowd speaking to the nation next to the Washington Monument, not too far from the White House, on July 4, on America's Independence Day, its 250th birthday, as the United States marks this major milestone.
4: And we'll be crossing to the US shortly. But coming up after the break, Angus Taylor takes a shot at the PM at the LNP state conference. We'll tell you what he said after the break.
11: Sky News will be back after this short break.

0: Sky News will be back after this short break.
1: Australia's World Cup dream over. The Socceroos come out second best in a nail-biting penalty shootout against Egypt. New South Wales Premier Chris Minns acknowledges the challenge posed by One Nation at a state Labor conference in Sydney.
2: The truth is, politics is changing so quickly, we need to climb Everest just to stay where we are.
1: The United States lights up from coast to coast for the country's 250th birthday celebration. In Fox Sports News tonight, the Thunderbirds make Super Netball history, thrashing the Vixens in the grand final.
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1: Hello and welcome to Newsnight this Saturday. I'm Matt Taylor. Thanks very much for your company. Well, first up tonight, disappointment. The Socceroos coach admits he's hurting after Australia's exit from the World Cup in a tense penalty shootout against Egypt. Tony Popovich also says he's less than pleased with a challenge that saw one of our stars leave the field with an injury.
4: Cruellest blow delivered.
5: To send Egypt through, and he does. Heartbreak for Australia.
4: Errant spot kicks ending Australia's World Cup campaign. First Harry Suter, and then 18-year-old Lucas Harrington showing immense courage.
5: And it's Harrington, and he's hit the crossbar.
6: He has played the last two games as an 18-year-old, so if I trust him to play, what's the difference with the penalty?
4: In a game full of high-stakes moments, just before the shootout, one of the biggest, swapping tournament first-choice keeper Patrick Beach for Matt Ryan, the skipper who'd been benched for every game of this World Cup so far.
5: And the header's on target, oh, what a save!
4: Not long before, Beach had pulled off this incredible save to keep Australia's hopes alive.
6: We just felt that Matty's experience will be the difference. In the end, it didn't work out that way.
4: The Socceroos had to do without the threat of Geordie Boss for the majority of the match. He was carried from the pitch at half-time and was seen on crutches after full-time.
6: Didn't look a very good challenge. Unfortunately, it wasn't even a yellow card, but... Yeah, I think those things keep going against Australia.
4: The Socceroos had to fight back from a goal down even before that moment.
5: And the opening goal for Egypt.
4: The Aussies getting back on level terms via an own goal.
5: Good delivery! Oh, wonderful goal!
7: It's an own goal from Haney, but we'll take it.
4: They had fashioned far better chances than that in one of the most dominant performances the Socceroos have produced with the ball during Popovich's tenure at the helm.
6: It hurts when you get that close, and unfortunately, we bow out on a penalty shootout. So, difficult to take right now.
4: In the Dallas heat, this was the hottest ticket in town. Even Olympic gold medal-winning sisters Jess and Noemi Fox made the short hop from an Oklahoma training base to be here.
8: Yeah, I'm ready to lose my voice and scream my heart out and give all my energy to the Socceroos and be part of the experience with all the fans who have made the trip over here. We didn't get to experience the Olympics in Paris as like fans, and I feel like it's tenfold here, and it's so exciting.
4: The team had been hoping to roll into the round of 16 and pick up their first knockout round win at a World Cup in front of what was still a healthy dose of green and gold travellers. But in the end, it wasn't to be. This campaign ends, though, with a silver lining. The 17 World Cup first-timers, named in Australia's second youngest men's World Cup squad ever, now have vital experience. Now, Football Australia's confident there's more on the way to join them over the next two cycles. In Dallas, Texas, Luke Doherty, Sky News.
1: Well, Australians traded sleep to see the Aussies on the big screen, thousands flooding into Melbourne's Fed Square.
9: They say New York is the city that never sleeps, but Melbourne is, again, giving it a real run for its money. Dallas is half a world away, but this turnout at Fed Square was, in itself, bigger than Texas. 7,500 packed into the precinct at 1:30 in the morning, with thousands of others making their way to Amy Park, bars and pubs around the city for a 4 a.m. kickoff.
10: I'm so tired. I've been up all night. I got like 5 hours of sleep. I was very excited. And now I've lost my voice and I got a sore throat. And the game hasn't even started yet. Like, I'm cooked.
11: How many coffees this morning after this?
10: Two.
12: Lost count from the energy drinks and coffees.
9: Flares have been commonplace at Fed Square throughout the tournament, with 11 set off this morning, police making 4 arrests. 6 flares lit when the Socceroos broke through on the score sheet. With the tense penalty shootout, the nerves were contagious, arm in arm, strangers uniting, all in hope of seeing a green and gold victory.
11: Well, forget what time it is. These fans here at Federation Square got up at all hours of the morning believing, and despite the result not going the way we wanted it to, the belief never disappeared.
13: I can't imagine what it would have felt like being at home, you know, or just with a few people. The penalty shootouts you have to experience collectively. You see, everyone naturally just comes together.
9: Around 100 Egyptian fans made their presence known from the beginning, and certainly made their voices heard when it was all said and done.
10: It was a good game. You know, it was tight. But Mohamed Salah, I love you. Egypt, I love you.
11: Yeah! Yes! What are you doing here?
10: I want what to say. Australia, this is for you. Yeah!
9: It won't be long before this place gets painted green and gold again, with the Matildas taking part in next year's Women's World Cup. And while this campaign has ended, Australia's passion for football hasn't.
1: Some breaking news. The first case of H5 bird flu has been confirmed in New South Wales. It follows testing of an infected giant petrel, which was found near Hawke's Nest on the state's mid-north coast on Friday. The CSIRO's Australian Centre for Disease Preparedness has tonight confirmed the bird has a high pathogenic avian influenza. It's the 6th confirmed case of the H5N1 bird flu recorded in migratory seabirds in Australia. The New South Wales Premier has pivoted away from the Liberal Party, instead targeting One Nation during an address to the Labor Party faithful. Chris Minns, interrupted though by a heckler with a Palestinian flag at the State Labor Conference in Sydney.
14: Pro-Palestine, anti-Premier. Hundreds of protesters triggered a steel wall around Town Hall, bomb squad police even seizing suspicious rubbish, but still, their message seeped inside. Party activists forced to fold up their flag as the Premier delivered an election preamble that eyed one rival, One Nation.
2: We must also beat back that darkness at the ballot box.
14: Chris Minns rejecting Pauline Hanson's monoculture and extending an olive branch to the Muslim community months after he too drew anger for refusing to condemn police over this incident.
2: And it also means we stand up and defend Australian families of Islamic faith when a political leader declares that there are no good Muslims.
15: I think his words were really timely and really necessary.
14: Labor will look to tackle the Pauline problem in Hanson's New South Wales heartland, the Hunter, promising a new $12 billion rail manufacturing hub, locking in 500 jobs for the next 30 years as the region rolls out of coal.
2: We're going to build those trains right here in New South Wales.
14: With 8 months until polling day and in search of a second term, Chris Minns now marches into unfamiliar political territory where the far right is now far more of a threat than the Liberal Party.
16: Because we are no longer dealing with the mainstream New South Wales Liberal Party.
14: And the Liberal Party is distracted dealing with drama. Senior frontbencher Damien Tudorhope last night stood down over a corruption inquiry, but not even Labor believers think they're left unopposed.
2: Politics is changing so quickly, we need to climb Everest just to stay where we are. Delegates, let's bring it on.
1: Well, the federal opposition leader Angus Taylor has headlined the LNP state convention in Brisbane. He used his speech to target the Albanese government's broken promises from the budget, believing more taxes will be implemented under the ALP. Mr. Taylor claims the standard of living for Australians has gone down under Labor.
17: If we have more Labor in the coming years, we'll have more of the same. More taxes, more debt, lower living standards, lower real wages, fewer homes, more immigration. More business closures, record numbers of business closures we've seen in recent times, and that's before their new taxes. Weaker defence force, more division in our nation. And the truth is that Labor is resigned to managing decline of our great nation. Of our great nation. Australia needs change.
1: Mr. Taylor seemingly making reference to memes of Anthony Albanese suggesting the Prime Minister was a secret partner in small businesses due to the government's proposed changes to the capital gains tax.
17: Congratulations in particular on your new business partner, Anthony Albanese. I hope he does more for you than he's done for most businesses around this country in recent years.
1: Tension within the LNP peaked under the leadership of Susan Lee and David Littleproud, causing the Nationals to split from the coalition. The party's new leader, Matt Canavan, maintains his relationship with Angus Taylor is strong.
18: Angus is exactly what our country needs right now. He's got the capability, the integrity, the character, good nature, the background, exactly what we need to restore our economy. Everyone can see that. He's a fantastic guy, one of the best guys I've ever met in politics and any other field. He's not just the man, he's also a man with a plan as well. And we don't have that right now. We need that. I don't think there's ever been a time in our history where a leader of the opposition at this stage has such a detailed plan. But we've got that.
1: Well, it is the 4th of July and America is celebrating its birthday. US President Donald Trump has warned, though, that America's future is threatened by communism in his speech at Mount Rushmore on the eve of the 250th celebration. Our Washington correspondent, Jonathan Kersley, has this.
19: On the eve of America's 250th birthday, the country's 47th president stood beneath the sculptures of four great American leaders: George Washington, Thomas Jefferson, the author of the Declaration of Independence, Theodore Roosevelt, and Abraham Lincoln. This was a speech the president was delivering at Mount Rushmore, heavily focused on national pride.
20: No other country has done more good for this world than the United States of America. And we give thanks for these extraordinary blessings. We remember that what we have created in this country is not the natural way of the world. It is not the norm. It is the exception. It is rare. It is priceless. And it is truly miraculous. American liberty has not endured for 250 years merely because of words on paper. Liberty has prevailed here because of the culture and character of the people who declared it, defended it, and preserved it. These are very, very special times.
19: He called George Washington the father of the country, spoke about the great emancipator of the Union, Abraham Lincoln, and had this to say, reflecting on America's past in reference to its position in the world.
20: Throughout the entire story of humanity, most people in most places have lived a life plagued by suffering, poverty, exploitation, violence, and misery. But here in America, in this land, on this continent, we have written a very different story. It's a tale of adventure, liberation, and unmatched greatness. There has never been anything like this.
19: But at this extraordinary landmark, on this extraordinary occasion, the president was driving home a big political message.
20: Communism is the enemy of free people everywhere, everywhere in the world. Never works. It's the enemy of the Constitution. Above all, it's the enemy of July 4th, 1776. It is the enemy indeed. Even while the radicals and extremists attack our incredible history at every turn, they are silent on the miserable history of communism itself, because it never worked. Communism is the exact opposite of life, liberty, and the pursuit of happiness. It's death, tyranny, and the pursuit of evil.
19: This is a campaign strategy the president has ramped up in recent days, often referring to Democrats, to political opponents, with the midterms very much in mind. Republicans are fighting to keep control of the House and the Senate, and the president is firmly putting himself in the campaign, telling Republicans today that they need to end the filibuster and pass his Save America Act.
20: We will always fight, fight, fight, and win, win, win. We got to do that. Because this is our culture, this is our character. Not every American is all of these things, but every American knows these are the traits that make our country exceptional.
19: As the president also celebrated America's achievements.
20: Americans have won the most Olympic medals of any country in the world by far, the most Nobel Prizes. Well, they haven't given me one.
19: And for the first time in 6 years, the fireworks returned to Mount Rushmore on the eve of July 4. From there, President Trump is off to Washington, D.C., where once again he will be in front of a crowd speaking to the nation next to the Washington Monument, not too far from the White House, on July 4, on America's Independence Day, its 250th birthday, as the United States marks this major milestone.
1: Well, let's get more on this and go live to Washington, D.C. We're joined by CNN reporter Karen Kafer. Karen, happy 4th of July to you. What's in store for Americans celebrating the nation's birthday today?
3: Yeah, a full slate of events for visitors here to the nation's capital, Matt. But unfortunately, there's an uninvited guest. Extreme heat has cut down on some of the things that visitors can do. Looking at temperatures, that'll probably be about 39, 40 degrees Celsius as the day goes on. Looking to hit a record here for the 4th of July here in Washington that stood since 1919. I'm on the grounds of the Great American State Fair, which has been here for about a week now. It's on Washington's National Mall. It's got booths that represent each of the United States or most of the United States here, and just a place where people yesterday really started to collect and look around. Unfortunately, the heat did force the fair to close down for about 4 hours. We saw emergency responders tending to multiple people who had heat-related issues. But the pinnacle of all of this is typically the fireworks celebration on the National Mall, right? Any given year, you see about hundreds of thousands of people gather to see those fireworks. It's a little bit different this year because President Trump will be speaking before those fireworks take place, and that, of course, has added an extra layer of security. The U.S. Secret Service in charge of that zone of those around those fireworks because of the president's speech, which means people who want to come and have the best viewing points will have to clear airport-style security, Matt.
1: And President Trump speaking at Mount Rushmore last night, where he spoke about the threat of communism. How's that speech been received, of course, ahead of him speaking in Washington later on today?
3: Yeah, the speech ran for about 30 minutes at Mount Rushmore and definitely had very political themes to it. In addition to the president emphasizing the idea of American exceptionalism and the life, the liberty, the pursuit of happiness that has endured here in the United States for 250 years, there was definitely a political theme here in terms of targeting Democratic opponents. We are gearing up for midterm congressional elections here in the U.S. in November. So that is why you heard this theme of communism threatening what the United States has. Of course, he's seeking to align that communism theme with the Democratic Socialist candidates who have seen recent success in elections here in the United States, also making a push for some of his chief political priorities as he edges closer to those midterm elections where his Republican Party seeks to keep control of Congress. As to what to expect tonight, President Trump says he described it as a rally, which has rubbed a lot of folks the wrong way here. This is meant to be a celebration for all Americans, and some Americans not really feeling too politically minded right now.
1: And finally, there's some other interesting events taking place in New York. We've got a display of tall ships. The vice president will be there. A time capsule will be locked away in Philadelphia. Anything else that's on the agenda?
3: Yeah, well, if you love a parade, Matt, this unfortunately is not a great year for you. The Independence Day parades in both Philadelphia and here in Washington, D.C. have been canceled because of the heat. The heat, of course, something that's impacting really the entire eastern portion of the United States, where some of the most historically significant celebrations for July 4th typically take place. But as you mentioned, Vice President J.D. Vance will be joined by other military leaders in New York City as those tall ships come in. There'll be flyovers, a lot of military ships there to mark the 250th anniversary. You've also got major events taking place in Boston and Philadelphia, and of course the celebration here in Washington, D.C., which is intended to be a really big one, but made me scale back a little bit by local and federal officials because, again, the extreme heat, Matt.
1: Karen, we wish you and all our other American friends a happy 4th of July. Thanks very much for joining us. Karen Kafer there from CNN. Well, coming up next on Newsnight, some very welcome snow for Australia's ski fields. We'll show you how visitors have been celebrating that slow start to the season.
0: Sky News will be back after this short break.

0: Sky News will be back after this short break.
1: The Prime Minister is packing his bags for a diplomatic blitz this week, heading to Pacific nations, some of which are pressuring Australia to cut emissions faster. But Anthony Albanese will arrive with good news about our oceans.
2: On every traveller's to-do list, but kept off the endangered list.
3: Australia welcomes UNESCO's decision.
2: The UN body praising government's efforts to protect the Great Barrier Reef, but remains concerned over coral bleaching, requesting a progress report by the end of 2028.
4: It's really clear that Australia is not doing enough for the Great Barrier Reef, for the fact that this international scrutiny to continue.
3: We know that climate change is an ever-present risk to the reef.
2: Island neighbours are also pressuring Australia to further cut emissions.
5: We will scrap net zero.
6: The opposition plays lip service to the Pacific. If they cared about the Pacific, they'd care about more action on climate.
2: The Prime Minister is heading to Fiji and the Solomon Islands, then swapping the Sun for Suncorp, hosting more Pacific leaders at State of Origin. Before meeting Narendra Modi to rubber stamp sending Australian uranium into India.
7: Why the hell do we export some of that 1.5 million tonnes to the rest of the world but don't use it ourselves?
2: Next week's diplomatic blitz is timely for Anthony Albanese. The international stage is one he believes gives him a clear edge over Pauline Hanson. Angus Taylor has been at pains not to attack the populist leader, but is gradually wading in.
5: The truth of One Nation is it's a one-person show.
1: A statue depicting ex-AFL footballer Nicky Winmar is slated for removal. This follows the former St Kilda player's conviction of an assault on a woman.
8: One of the most iconic moments in Australian sporting history, on display at Perth's Optus Stadium. Its days in the limelight now numbered.
9: I'm afraid we've jumped the gun on this.
8: Nicky Winmar found guilty of attacking a woman in a motel last year, dragging her by her hair and bashing her head against a motel door. WA's Premier quick to make the call to tear down his statue.
10: I feel like it's promoting someone that shouldn't be promoted, to be honest. Whether it be female or male, you don't assault somebody else. It's just not a part of the world. Like, it shouldn't be at all.
8: The West Australian Noongar man was playing for St Kilda in 1993 when he lifted his shirt and pointed at his skin colour in a stand against racist Collingwood supporters, a gesture that would forever change the AFL and Indigenous rights.
9: It's not just about today. It's about what, on that day at Collingwood, it took courage to do that, and I don't want that swept away.
8: Many arguing the issues should remain separate, including the man who created the sculpture in 2019.
11: I do think that the sculpture itself is a thing that is quite independent of the personality of Nicky Winmar and whatever shortcomings he has as a person.
12: It's still unclear when exactly the statue will be taken down, though its removal is all but set in stone. Venues West confirming it's received the order from the state government and is acting immediately.
11: A powerful image that deserves a chance to still be out there and still convey its message.
1: Police say they have caused a significant dent to an up-and-coming drug syndicate after a series of raids. 18 people have been arrested during the 18-month campaign targeting the so-called Badger Organised Crime Unit. Police allege the group operates a Vietnamese drug empire and violence along the east coast of Australia. 8 people have been charged during the operation and $77 million in drugs has been seized.
13: The Badger Organised Crime Network is absolutely one network that we're looking at. We believe that a majority of these people who we have arrested and charged are linked to that organised crime network.
1: Well, it's the version, the junior version of the Archibald Prize, the Young Archies, that recognises the talent of budding artists from around Australia. And today, at a packed ceremony at the Art Gallery of New South Wales, the winners were crowned.
14: It's a day to celebrate Australia's budding young Picassos, 4 of them today named Young Archie winners.
15: I'm so stoked. I did not expect it at all. I've entered 5 times.
14: Lauren Blunden from Kellyville taking out the 16 to 18 years category with this unique self-portrait.
15: I've always loved surrealism. I recently graduated, so it's kind of that identity and trying to figure out what to do with, like, my future.
16: Did she get her artistic talent from you?
17: I don't think so. No, it's just all her.
14: 9-year-old winner Hugo chose to draw his dad.
16: What have you called the portrait?
18: My dad the driver.
16: And is that because he drives you everywhere?
18: Yeah.
16: What did you think when you saw it?
19: It's pretty funny. He can capture all my facial expression.
14: Fathers featuring in many portraits.
16: Tell us about why you chose your dad.
18: Because I love him.
14: The competition this year receiving a record 4,300 entries.
20: It took us over 2 weeks to open all the envelopes. All that imagination is just really exciting. But yeah, incredible talent.
14: It took this winner from Lane Cove weeks to complete his artwork.
21: It's a mixed medium, so there's pen and I also used graphite and alcohol markers.
16: Do you think you might enter the Archibalds one day?
21: Yes, definitely.
16: And along with the winners, every young artist who was a finalist will have their works displayed here for another month.
20: There's not that many opportunities for kids who are artistic and want to show off their creative flares. Where they're placed in the gallery has really ignited a lot of excitement.
1: A fresh dump of snow has blanketed the Australian ski resorts and it could not have come at a better time. The New South Wales school holiday is officially beginning today and the slopes are likely to be packed with visitors.
22: The snow dancers have paid off and Mother Nature has delivered. Skiers and snowboarders are breathing a sigh of relief after a winter storm finally rolled across the Alpine region, leaving a blanket of snow at ski resorts in New South Wales, Victoria and Tasmania.
23: Very snowy. Good morning from the Kingdom of Sneakins with your self-appointed unofficial mayor, Karen, and I'm doing my happy dance.
24: Look at this.
25: So good. It's so exciting. Oh, everybody's happy now.
22: It was the worst start to the season in 72 years. Warm and wet weather meant natural snow depths remained at zero at the start of July. The resorts were covered in mud and grass, with visitors confined to magic carpets and small patches of manufactured snow. Repeated spells of warm temperatures also hampered snow-making efforts. The storm brought sub-zero temperatures, meaning snow guns could fire up to build the snow base.
23: And super stoked, the guns are cranking. They're still puking. We're finally getting into the main course. And let's just see what Mother Nature is going to give us for dessert.
25: The storm came in. The temperature dropped. The snow guns have started up. We got everything's cranking. Everybody's on full go.
22: More terrain and lifts are expected to open in the days ahead, just in time for the school holiday crowds.
25: The snow is covering all the hills. Of course, you know, it'll open up as we get more and more snow and the teams can get out there when you can see to groom it and push it out. It should just get us going really well.
23: So we can finally say welcome to season 2026.
22: Wendy John, Sky News Weather.
1: Well, coming up next on Newsnight, we'll have an update on the Monaco bomb investigation, including the authorities' main suspect. That's coming up next.
0: Sky News will be back after this short break.

0: Sky News will be back after this short break.
1: Welcome back to Newsnight. Well, we're going to take you live now to Tehran on the first day of the late Supreme Leader Ayatollah Ali Khamenei's funeral. Now, the leader was killed in an airstrike at the start of the Iran war, of course, back at the end of February. The ceremony is expected to take place in Tehran's Grand Mosalla Mosque. Millions of people are expected to travel to the capital over the coming week, and you can see these live pictures there in the capital, Tehran, now of those mourners. Sky's Dominic Waghorn has more details.
2: Well, in terms of the timing, it's 4 months after he was killed, and I think the Iranian government's decided to wait that long because they want to bury him when they can give him full honours, and obviously you can't do that during wartime. In terms of the feeling, well, we've been speaking to people here, just to give you an idea, Kamali, where we are. This is one of the main sort of routes into where he is lying in rest. So this is a refreshment station they set up there. And the picture we've got of Ayatollah Khamenei to the left of that, there's a script that says martyrdom is like the fragrance of a flower and it's bestowed only on special people. So martyrdom is central to the idea of what has happened to Khamenei, but also central to the Shia religion. So the people we've spoken to who have come in and are streaming on their way in, I mean, the walk to the Grand Mosalla, that's the big mosque complex where Khamenei's coffin is lying in state. That's half an hour walk from here. A lot of people here that distance from there. We've spoken to one family who've come from the holy city of Qom, a family whose eight-year-old son has written a book, his father proudly told me, about Khamenei. And that son, Mohammed Mahdi, told me he said he feels sad, but he says he feels vengeful as well. And so that idea of vengeance is something that a lot of the Iranians we've spoken to this morning are talking about. Spoke to a couple of grandmothers. They say they are here. They've come here, they said, to pay their respects, but also to demand vengeance. And they want to see what's happened to Khamenei, happened to Israel and America's leaders. Now, interestingly, those grandmothers were also here for Khamenei's funeral back in 1989, where millions of Iranians converged on the capital. They had to actually postpone the burial of the first supreme leader, Ayatollah Khamenei, because the scenes were so chaotic that the casket of the Ayatollah was tipped over and his body fell out. Now, those grandmothers said they remember that day very well, but they say today they feel will be the feelings will be even stronger because of what Khamenei has taught them about the principles of martyrdom, that very important principle again, that concept at the heart of Shia religion, but also about the revolution. And also, they say, because the feelings on the streets will be one of vengeance, again saying that. So strong feelings here, also a huge amount of security, a lot of IRGC security personnel, Basij personnel on motorbikes, riding around behind them, because of course this is a divided country, as we saw in the process that came before this war, thousands of people out on the streets of a lot of cities across the country. A lot of people were killed by their own government forces as well. And as I said in that report before this, a lot of young people we've spoken to say they won't be coming to this funeral. They do not identify with the kind of leadership that Khamenei represents, an old, outdated form of leadership that they regard as repressive. Having said that, we are going to see millions of Iranians, and I think the job for the authorities is to avoid the chaos of 1989 and the chaos that we saw in Soleimani's, the commander Qasem Soleimani's funeral that led to more than 50 people being crushed in a stampede. But key for any government, I think, setting up and organising a funeral for a figure as significant as Khamenei is not so much, it's about his past, about his life, but it's also about his legacy. They want to set up and project, I think, a narrative that builds on the legend that's already building around Khamenei, that he martyred himself, that he gave up his life so his country could become stronger. And I think all Iranians, or many Iranians of lots of different stripes, even if they don't support the government, are proud of what their country has managed to achieve, standing up to this war of aggression, this illegal war of aggression waged by Israel and America. And I think the government is hoping to capitalize on that belief, sort of seeing Khamenei's life and his death embodying that, and build on that today in this funeral, which will undoubtedly be, I think, one of the biggest sort of outpourings of grief and the biggest numbers of people we've seen on the streets of any capital for any world leader for a long, long time.
1: Authorities in Monaco say the main suspect in a bomb attack is a Ukrainian woman who disguised herself as a man. Nick Patton-Walsh has these details.
3: An extraordinary development in the bombing in Monaco that injured a Ukrainian millionaire. CCTV images had suggested the prime suspect for police was indeed a man, but they have ascertained they are now, in fact, looking for a woman. She was in disguise and they've named her as Anastasia Berezovska, a Ukrainian national. Now, the detail of this investigation is fascinating. They looked at CCTV images in the days ahead and spotted what looked like the prime suspect, a man in a hat and a hoodie, around the area, looking at the door of the residence where the bomb was left and hit Vadim Yermolaev, the Ukrainian millionaire, and a woman and child in his company. The same person conducted two separate recce missions to look at that door, but on the third day, the day before the explosion, a woman conducted exactly the same path, leading to police to believe that indeed the man in disguise was in fact the woman as well. Now, they've retraced her steps. They believe she's resident in Germany, that she took a hire car from Germany into Monaco, and of course now she's a subject of a Europe-wide manhunt, a Ukrainian national herself. They consider the device to have been relatively sophisticated, and it was carried in a shopping bag, seen on the CCTV in the days ahead as well. So it was left there and then detonated by remote. The police say it was a homemade device, and they are looking perhaps too to see if there were any other perpetrators that assisted Ms. Berezovska and indeed who ordered that particular attack. Why? It's still unclear as to why Mr. Yermolaev was the target here. He has no obvious links to the war in Ukraine, but this extraordinary attack has rattled the otherwise tranquil and wealthy world of Monaco. But now a swift police investigation has led to this Interpol red notice seeking one particular female suspect.
1: Well, Taylor Swift and Travis Kelce are officially married, according to a statement by the pop singer's publicist. A just married sign with TNT embedded into the words appeared on billboards around Madison Square Garden in New York.
4: We're outside of Madison Square Garden, and the billboard behind me says it all. Just married, with that emphasis on TNT, Travis and Taylor. We just got a release from Taylor Swift's publicist as well, saying that the bride and groom's wedding ceremony looks have been created by Christian Dior. And we're also getting some insight into what the ceremony looked like inside of Madison Square Garden. It also reads, Taylor and Travis did not have bridesmaids or groomsmen. Instead, her brother Austin Swift served as Taylor's man of honor, and Jason Kelce was Travis's best man. Jason Kelce is Travis Kelce's brother. It goes on to say that the ceremony joined both families together and was officiated by friend Adam Sandler. So look, there was a lot of rumors going into this ceremony, if it was real, if it was a hoax. We have it there. Travis Kelce and Taylor Swift have now been officially married inside of Madison Square Garden. Into what looks like the rest of the night, we're going to have a party, from what we understand, that will go into the early morning hours, possibly all the way until 2 a.m. Earlier today, we also saw a long line of black SUVs making their way inside of Madison Square. Early morning hours, possibly all the way until 2 a.m. Earlier today, we also saw a long line of black SUVs making their way inside of Madison Square Garden. We know that there was anticipated to be more than 1,000.

0: Including the Sharks circle around the Broncos as the Premier's slump to a new low. That's next.
1: Sky News will be back after this short break.

0: Sky News will be back after this short break.
1: Welcome back. Time now for your Fox Sports update. The Adelaide Thunderbirds have made history, becoming the first team to win three Super Netball titles. The T-Birds far too strong for in the grand final, comprehensively thrashing their rivals, the Vixens, 61-40.
2: All fans great and small packed into a sold-out John Cain Arena. It's a new-look trophy that only one of these teams will be able to hold up at the end of the game. They're the two form sides of the competition and defensively so strong.
3: Oh, Joe Weston! Brilliantly read!
2: Only a super shot from Kira Austin could split the sides at the end of the first. The Vixens' one-shot lead quickly evaporated in the second. Kate Heffernan's intercepts once again causing Melbourne's coach to hit the sensor button.
4: The face of Di Honey covers the mouth.
2: Vixen's errors mounted up while T-Bird shooter Elmer A. Vandenberg was in supreme form, shooting at 100% in the first half.
3: Way too easy.
2: Goal shooters get the glory, but it's the defenders who turn the game, and Shamira Sterling-Humphrey had all the moves. 21 goals to 8 in the second, handing Adelaide a 12-point lead at halftime.

0: And the smile is on the face of Elmeray Vandenberg.
1: LaTanya Wilson proved a defensive weapon for the T-Birds and was causing all kinds of chaos.
0: Oh! Shot! Well, demolition derby here on grand final day.
1: The Vixens may boast diamond shooters, but they couldn't shine as bright as Adelaide's South African superstar.
0: Oh, gee. And it continues.
2: Yep. All the way to the post from the defensive work.
1: Leading by 16 heading into the final quarter, the Vixens didn't ease off the aggression, but there was simply no matching Adelaide. From the benchmark in round one to the champions in the grand final.
0: And the Thunderbirds have done it, and they've done it in sensational fashion.
1: A 21-point victory that saw the Vixens kept to a record grand final low score of just 40. Three premierships in just 4 years, a legacy created. Adelaide, now the most successful team in Super Netball history. Sam Squires, Fox Sports News.
3: The Brisbane Broncos' chances of defending their NRL premiership are all but gone. They've dropped their eighth game in a row. Cronulla winger Sione Katoa scoring a hat-trick in his side's 28-point-to-16 win at Suncorp Stadium. No side in the modern era has ever lost eight games in a row and gone on to make the finals.
4: Brisbane's form was poor, their ball security early even poorer.
5: But it's unconventional, he couldn't believe his luck.
4: Billy Burns pinching the pill to set up Sione Katoa's try. It was looking like one of those nights for the Broncos.
6: He just steps over the ball.
4: Michael Maguire looking mad, Nicho Hynes looking rad.
7: No fullback, chip over the top.
4: Katoa getting a first half double with a boost from his boot. Brendan Piakura failing an HIA after a Jesse Ramian high tackle.
5: There's a bit of mustard on that.
4: More penalties boosting Brisbane via a glut of ball.
6: How many can you give away?
4: And giving them an avenue to hit back.
5: Corey Pakes just gets low, drives with the legs.
4: Corey Pakes' try from close range, making it 10-6 at half time. Brisbane's good times didn't last after the break.
6: Perham puts it down.
4: Hayes Perham couldn't hang on. Katoa sure could. A trio of tries for Cronulla's number two, and he wasn't done yet.
7: Katoa's having a night out in Brisbane. Have a look at him!
4: A ripping return on a kick, setting up a ripping return for teammate Will Kennedy.
7: Hynes to Kennedy, what a tackle from Duffy.
4: 22-6. A Hayes Perham try, trimming that margin. Tom Hazelson leading the way with 132 run metres up front for Cronulla. The Broncos trying to gallop back from the dead. Dean Mariner's try making it a 6-point game with 5 minutes to play. The door ajar until Braden Trindle slammed it shut tight. Game, set and match, Cronulla. The 2026 Broncos looking headed out in straight sets. Sunila Wasti, Fox Sports News.
3: And that victory sends the Sharks from 8th spot to 5th on the ladder, while the Broncos drop down to 15th. You need to go back to Wests in 1953 for the last time the defending premiers lost this many games in a row. The Brisbane Broncos have started their NRLW title defence with a bang, smashing the North Queensland Cowboys. The home side showing they meant business, scoring three tries in the first 14 minutes, and they never looked back. Despite the acquisition of star new halfback Jesse Southwell, Ali Brigginshaw still starred, scoring one try and setting up three others on the wing. Kerry Johnson racked up a hat trick.
8: Ali Brigginshaw, cutout ball, Georgia Bartlett, hat-trick hero, it's Kerry Johnson. Her third arrow and an arrow through the hearts of the North Queensland Cowboys.
3: Southwell kicking 5 goals from 10 attempts on her Broncos debut, setting up Brisbane's final try scored by Harlem Walker. And don't forget more sport over on Fox Sports News, Channel 500. Well, now let's give you a look at the all-important Sunday weather. Here's Sky News weather senior meteorologist Rob Sharp.
9: This weekend's weather is calming down a little bit for the southeast into Sunday as that high takes hold. But on the New South Wales coast, southerly winds will cool things off and bring some showers. That's a chance for the Gold and the Sunshine Coast. But for Brisbane itself, it's only about a 30% chance to see any wet weather. Again, another top of 22, but a bit more cloud cover around. And that will be very noticeable in Sydney. A blustery day, showers developing into the afternoon and evening with only a top of 15 for Parramatta and 17 for the city. Whilst in Melbourne, fairly calm, should stay dry with cloudy skies and 14. And in Adelaide, 15 degrees and mostly sunny. So largely unchanged from Saturday's weather there. Whilst it warms up a touch more in Perth before the rainfall kicks in during the afternoon and into the evening with a slight drop in temperatures. Elsewhere, drying up for Alice Springs, not as cold and wet as Saturday. Sunny still up north with a few more showers for the Queensland coast and still staying cold for the southeast corner with some frost for the southeastern inland. For more on the weather, as usual, come and join us on Channel 601.
3: We're off for a short break, but coming up next, the latest on America's celebrations as, of course, the nation commemorates 250 years of independence. Some live shots there this morning from New York and Washington.
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0: The United States lights up from coast to coast for the country's 250th anniversary. Australia's World Cup dream over, the Socceroos come out second best in a nail-biting penalty shootout against Egypt. The New South Wales Premier acknowledges the challenges posed by One Nation at the State Labor Conference in Sydney.
1: The truth is, politics is changing so quickly, we need to climb Everest just to stay where we are.
0: In Fox Sports News tonight, the Thunderbirds make Super Netball history, thrashing the Vixens in the grand final.
2: Any weather, cold conditions continuing for the southeast as showers return to the New South Wales coastline for Sunday. 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
0: Hello, I'm Matt Taylor. Thanks for your company here on Newsnight this Saturday. Well, first up, it is the 4th of July and America is celebrating its birthday. The US President Donald Trump, though, warning America's future is threatened by communism in his speech at Mount Rushmore on the eve of the 250th celebration. Our Washington correspondent Jonathan Kersley has more.
4: On the eve of America's 250th birthday, the country's 47th president stood beneath the sculptures of four great American leaders: George Washington, Thomas Jefferson, the author of the Declaration of Independence, Theodore Roosevelt, and Abraham Lincoln. This was a speech the president was delivering at Mount Rushmore, heavily focused on national pride.
5: No other country has done more good for this world than the United States of America. And we give thanks for these extraordinary blessings. We remember that what we have created in this country is not the natural way of the world. It is not the norm. It is the exception. It is rare. It is priceless. And it is truly miraculous. American liberty has not endured for 250 years merely because of words on paper. Liberty has prevailed here because of the culture and character of the people who declared it, defended it, and preserved it. These are very, very special times.
4: He called George Washington the father of the country, spoke about the great emancipator of the Union, Abraham Lincoln, and had this to say, reflecting on America's past in reference to its position in the world.
5: Throughout the entire story of humanity, most people in most places have lived a life plagued by suffering, poverty, exploitation, violence, and misery. But here in America, in this land, on this continent, we have written a very different story. It's a tale of adventure, liberation, and unmatched greatness. There has never been anything like this.
4: But at this extraordinary landmark, on this extraordinary occasion, the president was driving home a big political message.
5: Communism is the enemy of free people everywhere, everywhere in the world. Never works. It's the enemy of the Constitution. Above all, it's the enemy of July 4th, 1776. It is the enemy indeed. Even while the radicals and extremists attack our incredible history at every turn, they are silent on the miserable history of communism itself, because it never worked. Communism is the exact opposite of life, liberty, and the pursuit of happiness. It's death, tyranny, and the pursuit of evil.
4: This is a campaign strategy the president has ramped up in recent days, often referring to Democrats, to political opponents, with the midterms very much in mind. Republicans are fighting to keep control of the House and the Senate, and the president is firmly putting himself in the campaign, telling Republicans today that they need to end the filibuster and pass his Save America Act.
5: We will always fight, fight, fight, and win, win, win. We got to do that. Because this is our culture, this is our character. Not every American is all of these things, but every American knows these are the traits that make our country exceptional.
4: As the president also celebrated America's achievements.
5: Americans have won the most Olympic medals of any country in the world by far. the most Nobel Prizes? Well, they haven't given me one.
4: And for the first time in 6 years, the fireworks returned to Mount Rushmore on the eve of July 4. From there, President Trump is off to Washington, D.C., where once again he will be in front of a crowd speaking to the nation next to the Washington Monument, not too far from the White House, on July 4, on America's Independence Day, its 250th birthday, as the United States marks this major milestone.
0: And before President Trump, of course, heads to Washington, D.C. to speak evening time, 4th of July, there are a number of festivities planned. This is a live shot now of the New York Harbor, where there will be a tall ships display. In fact, you can see some of them there just at the foot of the Statue of Liberty. We know that there will be a 250 celebration naval parade. More than 100 tall ships and naval vessels from around the world have voyaged to New York Harbor. The event features what organizers call the largest ever flotilla of tall ships from 20 countries sailing up the Hudson River between New York and New Jersey. It's expected to be the largest international maritime gathering in U.S. history. And we know that on hand will be the U.S. Vice President J.D. Vance to oversee some of those festivities and celebrations as well. You can see it looks like a nice day there in New York City. And earlier, CNN's Karen Kafer joined us from the Great American State Fair in Washington, D.C. to tell us how Americans are celebrating the milestone birthday. Happy 4th of July to you. What's in store for Americans celebrating the nation's birthday today?
6: Yeah, a full slate of events for visitors here to the nation's capital, Matt. But unfortunately, there's an uninvited guest. Extreme heat has cut down on some of the things that visitors can do. Looking at temperatures, that'll probably be about 39, 40 degrees Celsius as the day goes on. Looking to hit a record here for the 4th of July here in Washington that stood since 1919. I'm on the grounds of the Great American State Fair, which has been here for about a week now. It's on Washington's National Mall. It's got booths that represent each of the United States or most of the United States here, and just a place where people yesterday really started to collect and look around. Unfortunately, the heat did force the fair to close down for about 4 hours. We saw emergency responders tending to multiple people who had heat-related issues. But the pinnacle of all of this is typically the fireworks celebration on the National Mall, right? Any given year, you see about hundreds of thousands of people gather to see those fireworks. It's a little bit different this year because President Trump will be speaking before those fireworks take place. And that, of course, has added an extra layer of security. The U.S. Secret Service in charge of that zone around those fireworks because of the president's speech, which means people who want to come and have the best viewing points will have to clear airport style security, Matt.
0: And President Trump speaking at Mount Rushmore last night, where he spoke about the threat of communism. How's that speech been received, of course, ahead of him speaking in Washington later on today?
6: Yeah, the speech ran for about 30 minutes at Mount Rushmore and definitely had very political themes to it. In addition to the president emphasizing the idea of American exceptionalism and the life, the liberty, the pursuit of happiness that has endured here in the United States for 250 years, there was definitely a political theme here in terms of targeting Democratic opponents. We are gearing up for midterm congressional elections here in the U.S. in November. So that is why you heard this theme of communism threatening what the United States has. Of course, he's seeking to align that communism theme with the Democratic Socialist candidates who have seen recent success in elections here in the United States. Also making a push for some of his chief political priorities as he edges closer to those midterm elections where his Republican Party seeks to keep control of Congress. As to what to expect tonight, President Trump says he described it as a rally, really a rally, which has rubbed a lot of folks the wrong way here. This is meant to be a celebration for all Americans, and some Americans not really feeling too politically minded right now.
0: And finally, there's some other interesting events taking place in New York. We've got a display of tall ships. The vice president will be there. A time capsule will be locked away in Philadelphia. Anything else that's on the agenda?
6: Yeah, well, if you love a parade, Matt, this unfortunately is not a great year for you. The Independence Day parades in both Philadelphia and here in Washington, D.C. have been canceled because of the heat. The heat, of course, something that's impacting really the entire eastern portion of the United States, where some of the most historically significant celebrations for July 4th typically take place. But as you mentioned, Vice President J.D. Vance will be joined by other military leaders in New York City as those tall ships come in. There'll be flyovers, a lot of military ships there to mark the 250th anniversary. You've also got major events taking place in Boston and Philadelphia, and of course the celebration here in Washington, D.C., which is intended to be a really big one, but maybe scaled back a little bit by local and federal officials because, again, the extreme heat, Matt.
0: Well, to other news now, and the Socceroos coach admits he's hurting after Australia's exit from the World Cup in a tense penalty shootout against Egypt. Tony Popovich also says he's less than pleased with the challenge that saw one of our stars leave the field with an injury.
7: Cruellest blow delivered.
8: To send Egypt through, and he does. Heartbreak for Australia.
7: Errant spot kicks ending Australia's World Cup campaign. First Harry Suter, and then 18-year-old Lucas Harrington showing immense courage.
8: And it's Harrington, and he's hit the crossbar.
9: He has played the last two games as an 18-year-old, so if I trust him to play, what's the difference with the penalty?
7: In a game full of high-stakes moments, just before the shootout, one of the biggest, swapping tournament first-choice keeper Patrick Beach for Matt Ryan, the skipper who'd been benched for every game of this World Cup so far.
8: And the header's on target. Oh, what a save!
7: Not long before, Beach had pulled off this incredible save to keep Australia's hopes alive.
9: We just felt that Matty's experience will be the difference. In the end, it didn't work out that way.
7: The Socceroos had to do without the threat of Geordie Boss for the majority of the match. He was carried from the pitch at half-time and was seen on crutches after full-time.
9: Didn't look a very good challenge. Unfortunately, it wasn't even a yellow card. But, I think those things keep going against Australia.
7: The Socceroos had to fight back from a goal down even before that moment.
8: And the opening goal for Egypt.
7: The Aussies getting back on level terms via an own goal.
8: Good delivery! Oh, wonderful goal!
10: It's an own goal from
7: They had fashioned far better chances than that in one of the most dominant performances the Socceroos have produced with the ball during Popovich's tenure at the helm.
9: It hurts when you get that close, and unfortunately we bow out on a penalty shootout. So, difficult to take right now.
7: In the Dallas heat, this was the hottest ticket in town. Even Olympic gold medal winning sisters Jess and Noemi Fox made the short hop from an Oklahoma training base to be here.
11: Yeah, I'm ready to lose my voice and scream my heart out and give all my energy to the Socceroos and be part of the experience with all the fans who have made the trip over here. We didn't get to experience the Olympics in Paris as like fans, and I feel like it's tenfold here, and it's so exciting.
7: The team had been hoping to roll into the round of 16 and pick up their first knockout round win at a World Cup in front of what was still a healthy dose of green and gold travellers. But in the end, it wasn't to be. This campaign ends, though, with a silver lining. The 17 World Cup first-timers, named in Australia's second youngest men's World Cup squad ever, now have vital experience. Now, Football Australia's confident there's more on the way to join them over the next two cycles. In Dallas, Texas, Luke Doherty, Sky News.
0: Well, across the country, Australians traded sleep to see the Aussies on the big screen, thousands flooding into Melbourne's Fed Square.
12: They say New York is the city that never sleeps, but Melbourne is, again, giving it a real run for its money. Dallas is half a world away, but this turnout at Fed Square was, in itself, bigger than Texas. 7,500 packed into the precinct at 1:30 in the morning, with thousands of others making their way to Amy Park, bars and pubs around the city for a 4 a.m. kickoff.
13: I'm so tired. I've been up all night. I got like 5 hours of sleep. I was very excited. And now I've lost my voice and I got a sore throat. And the game hasn't even started yet. Like, I'm cooked.
14: How many coffees this morning after this?
15: Two. Lost count from the energy drinks and coffees.
12: Flares have been commonplace at Fed Square throughout the tournament, with 11 set off this morning, police making 4 arrests. 6 flares lit when the Socceroos broke through on the score sheet. With the tense penalty shootout, the nerves were contagious, arm in arm, strangers uniting, all in hope of seeing a green and gold victory.
7: Well, forget what time it is. These fans here at Federation Square got up at all hours of the morning believing. And despite the result not going the way we wanted it to, the belief never disappeared.
10: I can't imagine what it would have felt like being at home, you know, or just with a few people. The penalty shootouts you have to experience collectively. You see, everyone naturally just comes together.
12: Around 100 Egyptian fans made their presence known from the beginning and certainly made their voices heard when it was all said and done.
16: It was a good game. You know, it was tight. But Mohamed Salah, I love you. Egypt, I love you. Yeah!
7: Yes! What are you doing here?
17: I want what to say. Australia, this is for you. Yeah!
12: It won't be long before this place gets painted green and gold again, with the Matildas taking part in next year's Women's World Cup. And while this campaign has ended, Australia's passion for football hasn't.
0: The New South Wales Premier has pivoted away from the Liberal Party, instead targeting One Nation during an address to the Labor Party faithful. Chris Minns also interrupted by a heckler with a Palestinian flag at the State Labor Conference in Sydney.
18: Pro-Palestine, anti-Premier. Hundreds of protesters triggered a steel wall around Town Hall, bomb squad police even seizing suspicious rubbish, but still, their message seeped inside. Party activists forced to fold up their flag as the Premier delivered an election preamble that eyed one rival, One Nation.
1: We must also beat back that darkness at the ballot box.
18: Chris Minns rejecting Pauline Hanson's monoculture and extending an olive branch to the Muslim community months after he too drew anger for refusing to condemn police over this incident.
1: And it also means we stand up and defend Australian families of Islamic faith when a political leader declares that there are no good Muslims.
19: I think his words were really timely and really necessary.
18: Labor will look to tackle the Pauline problem in Hanson's New South Wales heartland, the Hunter, promising a new $12 billion rail manufacturing hub, locking in 500 jobs for the next 30 years as the region rolls out of coal.
1: We're going to build those trains right here in New South Wales.
18: With 8 months until polling day and in search of a second term, Chris Minns now marches into unfamiliar political territory where the far right is now far more of a threat than the Liberal Party.
20: Because we are no longer dealing with the mainstream New South Wales Liberal Party.
18: And the Liberal Party is distracted dealing with drama. Senior frontbencher Damien Tudorhope last night stood down over a corruption inquiry, but not even Labor believers think they're left unopposed.
1: Politics is changing so quickly, we need to climb Everest just to stay where we are. Delegates, let's bring it on.
0: Coming up next on Newsnight, why an iconic AFL statue may soon be removed from one of Australia's major stadiums. That's next.
3: Sky News will be back after this short break.

0: Sky News will be back after this short break.
1: Well, in some developing news, the first case of H5 bird flu has been confirmed in New South Wales. It follows testing on an infected giant petrel, which was found near Hawke's Nest on the state's mid-north coast on Friday. The CSIRO's Australian Centre for Disease Preparedness has tonight confirmed the bird had high pathogenic avian influenza. It's the sixth confirmed case of the H5N1 virus recorded in migratory seabirds in Australia. Well, the Prime Minister is packing his bags for a diplomatic blitz heading this week to Pacific nations, which are pressuring Australia to cut emissions faster. But Anthony Albanese will arrive with news about our oceans.
2: On every traveller's to-do list, but kept off the endangered list.
3: Australia welcomes UNESCO's decision.
2: The UN body praising government's efforts to protect the Great Barrier Reef, but remains concerned over coral bleaching, requesting a progress report by the end of 2028.
4: It's really clear that Australia is not doing enough for the Great Barrier Reef, for the fact that this international scrutiny to continue.
3: We know that climate change is an ever-present risk to the reef.
2: Island neighbours are also pressuring Australia to further cut emissions.
5: We will scrap net zero.
6: The opposition plays lip service to the Pacific. If they cared about the Pacific, they'd care about more action on climate.
2: The Prime Minister is heading to Fiji and the Solomon Islands, then swapping the Sun for Suncorp, hosting more Pacific leaders at State of Origin. Before meeting Narendra Modi to rubber stamp sending Australian uranium into India.
7: Why the hell do we export some of that 1.5 million tonnes to the rest of the world but don't use it ourselves?
2: Next week's diplomatic blitz is timely for Anthony Albanese. The international stage is one he believes gives him a clear edge over Pauline Hanson. Angus Taylor has been at pains not to attack the populist leader, but is gradually wading in.
5: The truth of One Nation is it's a one-person show.
1: Well, the federal opposition leader Angus Taylor has headlined the LNP state convention in Brisbane. He used his speech to target the Albanese government's broken promises from the budget, believing more taxes will be implemented under the ALP. Mr. Taylor claims the standard of living of Australians has gone down under Labor.
5: If we have more Labor in the coming years, we'll have more of the same. More taxes, more debt, lower living standards, lower real wages, fewer homes, more immigration, more business closures, record numbers of business closures we've seen in recent times, and that's before their new taxes. Weaker defence force, more division in our nation. And the truth is that Labor is resigned to managing decline of our great nation. Of our great nation. Australia needs change.
1: Mr. Taylor seemingly made reference to memes of Anthony Albanese, suggesting the Prime Minister was a secret partner in small businesses due to the government's proposed changes to the capital gains tax.
5: Congratulations in particular on your new business partner, Anthony Albanese. I hope he does more for you than he's done for most businesses around this country in recent years.
1: Tension within the LNP peaked under the leadership of Susan Lee and David Littleproud, causing the Nationals to split from the coalition. The party's new leader, Matt Canavan, maintains his relationship with Angus Taylor is strong.
8: Angus is exactly what our country needs right now. He's got the capability, the integrity, the character, good nature, the background, exactly what we need to restore our economy. Everyone can see that. He's a fantastic guy. One of the best guys I've ever met in politics in any other field. He's not just the man, he's also a man with a plan as well. And we don't have that right now. We need that. I don't think there's ever been a time in our history where a leader of the opposition at this stage has such a detailed plan. But we've got that.
1: A statue depicting ex-AFL footballer Nicky Winmar is slated for removal. It follows the former St Kilda player's conviction of assaulting a woman.
9: One of the most iconic moments in Australian sporting history, on display at Perth's Optus Stadium, its days in the limelight now numbered.
10: I'm afraid we've jumped the gun on this.
9: Nikki Winmar found guilty of attacking a woman in a motel last year, dragging her by her hair and bashing her head against a motel door. WA's Premier quick to make the call to tear down his statue.
11: I feel like it's promoting someone that shouldn't be promoted, to be honest. Whether it be female or male, you don't assault somebody else. It's just not a part of the world. Like, it shouldn't be at all.
9: The West Australian Noongar man was playing for St Kilda in 1993 when he lifted his shirt and pointed at his skin colour in a stand against racist Collingwood supporters, a gesture that would forever change the AFL and Indigenous rights.
10: It's not just about today. It's about what, on that day at Collingwood, it took courage to do that, and I don't want that swept away.
9: Many arguing the issues should remain separate, including the man who created the sculpture in 2019.
12: I do think that the sculpture itself is a thing that is quite independent of the personality of Nikki Winmar and whatever shortcomings he has as a person.
13: It's still unclear when exactly the statue will be taken down, though its removal is all but set in stone. Venues West confirming it's received the order from the state government and is acting immediately.
12: A powerful image that deserves a chance to still be out there and still convey its message.
1: New South Wales police say they have caused a significant dent to an up-and-coming drug syndicate after a series of raids. 18 people have been arrested during the 18-month campaign targeting the so-called Badger organised crime network. Police allege the group operates a Vietnamese drug empire and violence along the east coast of Australia. 8 people have been charged during the operation and $77 million in drugs have been seized.
7: The Badger organised crime network is absolutely one network that we're looking at. We believe that a majority of these people who we have arrested and charged are linked to that organised crime network.
1: Well, it's the junior version of the Archibald Prize, the Young Archies, that recognises the talent of budding artists from around the country. And today, at a packed ceremony at the Art Gallery of New South Wales, the winners were crowned.
14: It's a day to celebrate Australia's budding young Picassos, 4 of them today named Young Archie winners.
15: I'm so stoked. I did not expect it at all. I've entered 5 times.
14: Lauren Blunden from Kellyville taking out the 16 to 18 years category with this unique self-portrait.
15: I've always loved surrealism. I recently graduated, so it's kind of that identity and trying to figure out what to do with, like, my future.
16: Did she get her artistic talent from you?
17: I don't think so. No, it's just all her.
14: 9-year-old winner Hugo chose to draw his dad.
16: What have you called the portrait?
18: My dad the driver.
16: And is that because he drives you everywhere?
18: Yeah.
16: What did you think when you saw it?
19: It's pretty funny. He can capture all my facial expression.
14: Fathers featuring in many portraits.
16: Tell us about why you chose your dad.
18: Because I love him.
14: The competition this year receiving a record 4,300 entries.
20: It took us over 2 weeks to open all the envelopes. All that imagination is just really exciting. But yeah, incredible talent.
14: It took this winner from Lane Cove weeks to complete his artwork.
21: It's a mixed medium, so there's pen and I also used graphite and alcohol markers.
16: Do you think you might enter the Archibalds one day?
21: Yes, definitely.
16: And along with the winners, every young artist who was a finalist will have their works displayed here for another month.
20: There's not that many opportunities for kids who are artistic and want to show off their creative flares. Where they're placed in the gallery has really ignited a lot of excitement.
1: Well, coming up on Newsnight, we'll have an update on the Monaco bombing case, including the investigation's lead suspect. Those details next.
0: Sky News will be back after this short break.

0: Sky News will be back after this short break.
1: Welcome back to Newsnight. Well, we are going to take you live now to Tehran. This is the first day of the late Supreme Leader Ayatollah Ali Khamenei's funeral. The leader was killed, of course, in an airstrike at the start of the Iran war back at the end of February. The ceremony is expected to take place in Tehran's Grand Mosalla Mosque. Millions of people are expected to travel to the capital over the coming week or so. You can see these live pictures there. Hundreds, if not thousands, of mourners paying their respects to the late Ayatollah. Dominic Waghorn has more.
2: Well, in terms of the timing, it's 4 months after he was killed, and I think the Iranian government's decided to wait that long because they want to bury him when they can give him full honours, and obviously you can't do that during wartime. In terms of the feeling, well, we've been speaking to people here, just to give you an idea, Kamali, where we are. This is one of the main sort of routes into where he is lying in rest. So this is a refreshment station they've set up there, and the picture we've got of Ayatollah Khamenei to the left of that, there's a script that says martyrdom is like the fragrance of a flower, and it's bestowed only on special people. So martyrdom is central to the idea of what has happened to Khamenei, but also central to the Shia religion. So the people we've spoken to who have come in and are streaming on their way in, I mean, the walk to the Grand Mosalla, that's the big mosque complex where Khamenei's coffin is lying in state. That's half an hour walk from here. A lot of people here that distance from there. We've spoken to one family who've come from the holy city of Qom, a family whose eight-year-old son has written a book, his father proudly told me, about Khamenei. And that son, Mohammed Mahdi, told me he said he feels sad, but he says he feels vengeful as well. And so that idea of vengeance is something that a lot of the Iranians we've spoken to this morning are talking about. Spoke to a couple of grandmothers. They say they are here. They've come here, they said, to pay their respects, but also to demand vengeance. And they want to see what's happened to Khamenei, happened to Israel and America's leaders. Now, interestingly, those grandmothers were also here for Khamenei's funeral back in 1989, where millions of Iranians converged on the capital. They had to actually postpone the burial of the first Supreme Leader, Ayatollah Khamenei, because the scenes were so chaotic that the casket of the Ayatollah was tipped over and his body fell out. Now, those grandmothers said they remember that day very well, but they say today they feel the feelings will be even stronger because of what Khamenei has taught them about the principles of martyrdom, that very important principle again, that concept at the heart of Shia religion, but also about the revolution. And also, they say, because the feelings on the streets will be one of vengeance, again saying that. So strong feelings here, also a huge amount of security, a lot of IRGC security personnel, Basij personnel on motorbikes, riding around behind them, because of course this is a divided country, as we saw in the process that came before this war, thousands of people out on the streets of a lot of cities across the country. A lot of people were killed by their own government forces as well. And as I said in that report before this, a lot of young people we've spoken to say they won't be coming to this funeral. They do not identify with the kind of leadership that Khamenei represents, an old, outdated form of leadership that they regard as repressive. Having said that, we are going to see millions of Iranians, and I think the job for the authorities is to avoid the chaos of 1989 and the chaos that we saw in Soleimani's, the commander Qasem Soleimani's funeral that led to more than 50 people being crushed in a stampede. But key for any government, I think, setting up and organising a funeral for a figure as significant as Khamenei is not so much, it's about his past, about his life, but it's also about his legacy. They want to set up and project, I think, a narrative that builds on the legend that's already building around Khamenei, that he martyred himself, that he gave up his life so his country could become stronger. And I think all Iranians, or many Iranians of lots of different stripes, even if they don't support the government, are proud of what their country has managed to achieve, standing up to this war of aggression, this illegal war of aggression waged by Israel and America. And I think the government is hoping to capitalize on that belief, sort of seeing Khamenei's life and his death embodying that, and build on that today in this funeral, which will undoubtedly be, I think, one of the biggest sort of outpourings of grief and the biggest numbers of people we've seen on the streets of any capital for any world leader for a long, long time.
1: Authorities in Monaco say the main suspect in a bomb attack is a Ukrainian woman who disguised herself as a man. Nick Patton-Walsh has the details.
3: An extraordinary development in the bombing in Monaco that injured a Ukrainian millionaire. CCTV images had suggested the prime suspect for police was indeed a man, but they have ascertained they are now, in fact, looking for a woman. She was in disguise and they've named her as Anastasia Berezovska, a Ukrainian national. Now, the detail of this investigation is fascinating. They looked at CCTV images in the days ahead and spotted what looked like the prime suspect, a man in a hat and a hoodie, around the area, looking at the door of the residence where the bomb was left and hit Vadim Yermolaev, the Ukrainian millionaire, and a woman and child in his company. The same person conducted two separate recce missions to look at that door. But on the third day, the day before the explosion, a woman conducted exactly the same path, leading to police to believe that indeed the man in disguise was in fact the woman as well. Now, they've retraced her steps. They believe she's resident in Germany, that she took a hire car from Germany into Monaco. And of course, now she's a subject of a Europe-wide manhunt, a Ukrainian national herself. They consider the device to have been relatively sophisticated, and it was carried in a shopping bag, seen on the CCTV in the days ahead as well. So it was left there and then detonated by remote. The police say it was a homemade device, and they are looking perhaps to see if there were any other perpetrators that assisted Ms. Berezovska, and indeed who ordered that particular attack. Why, it's still unclear as to why Mr. Yermolaev was the target here. He has no obvious links to the war in Ukraine, but this extraordinary attack has rattled the otherwise tranquil and wealthy world of Monaco. But now a swift police investigation has led to this Interpol red notice seeking one particular female suspect.
1: Taylor Swift and Travis Kelce are officially married, according to a statement by the pop singer's publicist. A Just Married sign with TNT embedded into the words appeared on billboards around Madison Square Garden in New York.
4: We're outside of Madison Square Garden, and the billboard behind me says it all. Just Married, with that emphasis on TNT, Travis and Taylor. We just got a release from Taylor Swift's publicist as well, saying that the bride and groom's wedding ceremony looks have been created by Christian Dior. And we're also getting some insight into what the ceremony looked like inside of Madison Square Garden. It also reads, Taylor and Travis did not have bridesmaids or groomsmen. Instead, her brother Austin Swift served as Taylor's man of honor, and Jason Kelce was Travis's best man. Jason Kelce is Travis Kelce's brother. It goes on to say that the ceremony joined both families together and was officiated by friend Adam Sandler. So look, there was a lot of rumors going into this ceremony, if it was real, if it was a hoax. We have it there. Travis Kelce and Taylor Swift have now been officially married inside of Madison Square Garden. Into what looks like the rest of the night, we're going to have a party, from what we understand, that will go into the early morning hours, possibly all the way until 2 a.m. Earlier today, we also saw a long line of black SUVs making their way inside of Madison Square Garden. We know that there was anticipated to be more than 1,000 guests. In previous interviews, Taylor Swift had said that the most stressful part of planning a wedding was the guest list. Well, she was able to fit everybody as she wanted to for this wedding ceremony inside of MSG.
1: A wildfire has broken out near a freeway in southern France. Vehicles could be seen driving blind through plumes of smoke, while emergency planes dropped water onto the blaze near the city of Béziers. Firefighters attempted to stop traffic on the highway and were removing people from their cars. Parts of southern France are on high alert for wildfires in the coming days after a recent record-breaking heat wave across the country. Well, let's take you back live now to the United States, where we are, of course, observing the July the 4th Independence Day holiday. Of course, also America's 250th birthday as well, with lots of pomp and ceremony in New York. You can see the number of tall ships there and naval vessels all voyaging, converging on the New York Harbor there. This event features what organizers call the largest ever flotilla of tall ships from around 20 countries sailing up the Hudson River between New York and New Jersey. You can see there, of course, with some of those fireboats spraying water as a sign as those tall ships pass through the river. It's expected to be the largest international maritime gathering in U.S. history. Another angle there for you of the festivities that are going on in New York City. We know, of course, later on in the day, President Trump in the evening will be speaking in Washington, D.C., and that will, of course, then be followed by the world's biggest ever fireworks display that will take place in the nation's capital. After the break,

0: Sky News will be back after this short break.
1: Welcome back. Let's go back to the United States now, because the 4th of July festivities well and truly in full swing, including a display of military might in the United States, where we are seeing some helicopters in New York City, naval vessels. We know that there's this tall ships parade, the Osprey helicopter there docking on one of the boats that's in New York Harbor. We know that as part of this tall ships display, more than 100 tall ships and naval vessels from around the world have voyaged to New York Harbor. We know that the Vice President, J.D. Vance, is there with, of course, some of these naval officials and naval forces, and he'll be speaking shortly. A beautiful shot there coming through to us live from New York City with the Statue of Liberty there as we see America celebrate its 4th of July Independence Day. Time for all the sport now. The Brisbane Broncos' chances of defending their NRL premiership are all but gone. They've dropped their 8th game in a row. Cronulla winger Sione Katoa scoring a hat-trick in his side's 28 points to 16 win at Suncorp Stadium. No side in the modern era has ever lost 8 games in a row and gone on to make the finals.
2: Brisbane's form was poor, their ball security early, even poorer.
3: It's unconventional, he couldn't believe his luck.
2: Billy Burns pinching the pill to set up Sione Katoa's try. It was looking like one of those nights for the Broncos.
3: He just steps over the ball.
2: Michael Maguire looking mad, Nicho Hynes looking rad.
3: No fullback, chip over the top.
2: Katoa getting a first half double with a boost from his boot. Brendan Piakura failing an HIA after a Jesse Ramian high tackle.
3: There's a bit of mustard on that.
2: More penalties boosting Brisbane via a glut of ball.
4: How many can you give away?
2: And

0: giving them an avenue to hit back.
1: Corey Pakes just gets low, drives with the legs.
0: Corey Pakes' try from close range, making it 10 points to 6 at half time. Brisbane's good times didn't last after the break.
2: Perham puts it down.
0: Hayes Perham couldn't hang on. Kartoa sure could.
3: Trindall over the top, hat-trick time!
0: A trio of tries for Cronulla's number two, and he wasn't done yet.
3: Katoa's having a night out in Brisbane. Have a look at him!
0: A ripping return on a kick, setting up a ripping return for teammate Will Kennedy.
3: Points to Kennedy. What a tackle from Duffy.
0: 22 points to 6. A Hayes Perham try, trimming that margin. Tom Hazelson leading the way with 132 run metres up front for Cronulla. The Broncos trying to gallop back from the dead. Dean Mariner's try making it a 6-point game with 5 minutes to play. The door ajar until Braden Trindall slammed it shut tight. Game, set and match, Cronulla. The 2026 Broncos looking headed out in straight sets. Sunila Wasti, Fox Sports News.
4: The Brisbane Broncos have started their NRLW title defence with a bang, smashing the North Queensland Cowboys. The home side showing they meant business, scoring 3 tries in the first 14 minutes, and they never looked back despite the acquisition of star new halfback Jesse Southwell. Ali Brigginshaw still starred, scoring 1 try and setting up 3 others. On the wing, Kerry Johnson racked up a hat-trick.
5: Ali Brigginshaw, cut-out ball, Georgia Bartlett, hat-trick hero, it's Kerry Johnson. Her third arrow and an arrow through the hearts of the North Queensland Cowboys.
4: Southwell kicking 5 goals from 10 attempts on her Broncos debut and setting up Brisbane's final try scored by Harlan Walker. The Adelaide Thunderbirds have made history becoming the first team to win 3 Super Netball titles. The T-Birds, far too strong in the grand final, comprehensively thrashing their rivals, the Vixens, 61-40.
6: All fans great and small packed into a sold-out John Cain Arena. It's a new-look trophy that only one of these teams will be able to hold up at the end of the game. They're the 2 form sides of the competition and defensively so strong.
7: Oh, Joe Weston! Brilliantly read!
6: Only a super shot from Kira Austin could split the sides at the end of the first. The Vixens' one-shot lead quickly evaporated in the second. Kate Heffernan's intercepts once again causing Melbourne's coach to hit the sensor button.
8: The face of Di Honey covers the mouth.
6: Vixen's errors mounted up while T-Bird shooter Elmer A. Vandenberg was in supreme form, shooting at 100% in the first half.
7: Way too easy.
6: Goal shooters get the glory, but it's the defenders who turn the game, and Shamira Sterling-Humphrey had all the moves. 21 goals to 8 in the second, handing Adelaide a 12-point lead at halftime.
7: And the smile is on the face of Elmer A. Vandenberg.
6: LaTanya Wilson proved a defensive weapon for the T-Birds and was causing all kinds of chaos.
7: Oh! Shot! Well, demolition derby here on grand final day.
6: The Vixens may boast diamond shooters, but they couldn't shine as bright as Adelaide's South African superstar.
7: Oh, gee. And it continues.
8: Yep. All the way to the post from the defensive work.
6: Leading by 16, heading into the final quarter, the Vixens didn't ease off the aggression, but there was simply no matching Adelaide. From the benchmark in round 1 to the champions in the grand final.
7: The Thunderbirds have done it, and they've done it in sensational fashion.
6: A 21-point victory that saw the Vixens kept to a record grand final low score of just 40. 3 premierships in just 4 years, a legacy created. Adelaide, now the most successful team in Super Netball history. Sam Squires, Fox Sports News.
4: 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But now it's time for a look at the weather. Here's Sky News weather senior meteorologist Rob Sharp.
2: This weekend's weather is calming down a little bit for the southeast into Sunday as that high takes hold. But on the New South Wales coast, southerly winds will cool things off and bring some showers. That's a chance for the Gold and the Sunshine Coast. But for Brisbane itself, it's only about a 30% chance to see any wet weather. Again, another top of 22, but a bit more cloud cover around. And that'll be very noticeable in Sydney. A blustery day, showers developing into the afternoon and evening with only a top of 15 for Parramatta and 17 for the city. Whilst in Melbourne, fairly calm, should stay dry with cloudy skies and 14. And in Adelaide, 15 degrees and mostly sunny. So largely unchanged from Saturday's weather there. Whilst it warms up a touch more in Perth before the rainfall kicks in during the afternoon and into the evening with a slight drop in temperatures. Elsewhere, drying up for Alice Springs, not as cold and wet as Saturday. Sunny still up north with a few more showers for the Queensland coast and still staying cold for the southeast corner with some frost for the southeastern inland. For more on the weather, as usual, come and join us on Channel 601.
4: Well, coming up after the break, we'll have more from the United States celebrations across the US as it celebrates its 4th of July Independence Day. You're looking at some live shots there out of New York that I believe is the vice president. We might hear from him after the break.
9: Sky News will be back after this short break.

0: The United States lights up from coast to coast as celebrations for the 250th anniversary of the USA Independence Day underway. Live pictures there from New York. Elsewhere, Australia's World Cup dream over, the Socceroos come out second best in a nail-biting penalty shootout against Egypt. The New South Wales Premier acknowledges the challenge posed by One Nation at the State Labor Conference in Sydney.
1: The truth is, politics is changing so quickly, we need to climb Everest just to stay where we are.
0: In Fox Sports News tonight, Carlton continues its mid-season surge, holding off a brave Richmond side to win its seventh straight under Josh Fraser. And the Thunderbirds make Super Netball history, thrashing the Vixens in the grand final.
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0: Hello and welcome to Newsnight. I'm Matt Taylor. Thanks very much for joining us. Well, it is the 4th of July stateside, and you are looking at some live pictures there of the Independence Day celebrations taking place in the United States, in particular in New York City, and of course marking the 250th birthday of the United States. Now, we're expecting a number of events. What you're seeing there in New York is a tall ships parade. 100 tall ships and naval vessels from around the world have voyaged to New York Harbor. The event will feature what organizers are calling the largest flotilla of ships from 20 countries sailing up and down the Hudson River between New York and New Jersey. You can see that's taking place right now with, of course, those fireboats spraying waters as a guard of honor for some of those boats. It's expected to be the largest international maritime gathering in U.S. history as well. We just saw a number of helicopters arriving on one of those ships in New York Harbor as well, where we did see the U.S. Vice President J.D. Vance emerge. We are expecting to hear from him potentially a little bit later on today. But earlier, CNN's Karen Kafer joined us from the Great American State Fair in Washington, D.C., and told us how Americans are celebrating the milestone birthday. Happy 4th of July to you. What's in store for Americans celebrating the nation's birthday today?
4: Yeah, a full slate of events for visitors here to the nation's capital, Matt. But unfortunately, there's an uninvited guest. Extreme heat has cut down on some of the things that visitors can do. Looking at temperatures, that'll probably be about 39, 40 degrees Celsius as the day goes on. Looking to hit a record here for the 4th of July here in Washington that stood since 1919. I'm on the grounds of the Great American State Fair, which has been here for about a week now. It's on Washington's National Mall. It's got booths that represent each of the United States, or most of the United States here, and just a place where people yesterday really started to collect and look around. Unfortunately, the heat did force the fair to close down for about 4 hours. We saw emergency responders tending to multiple people who had heat-related issues. But the pinnacle of all of this is typically the fireworks celebration on the National Mall, right? Any given year, you see about hundreds of thousands of people gather to see those fireworks. It's a little bit different this year because President Trump will be speaking before those fireworks take place, and that, of course, has added an extra layer of security. The U.S. Secret Service in charge of that zone around those fireworks because of the president's speech, which means people who want to come and have the best viewing points will have to clear airport-style security, Matt.
0: And President Trump speaking at Mount Rushmore last night, where he spoke about the threat of communism. How's that speech been received, of course, ahead of him speaking in Washington later on today?
4: Yeah, the speech ran for about 30 minutes at Mount Rushmore and definitely had very political themes to it. In addition to the president emphasizing the idea of American exceptionalism and the life, the liberty, the pursuit of happiness that has endured here in the United States for 250 years, there was definitely a political theme here in terms of targeting Democratic opponents. We are gearing up for midterm congressional elections here in the U.S. in November. So that is why you heard this theme of communism threatening what the United States has. Of course, he's seeking to align that communism theme with the Democratic Socialist candidates who have seen recent success in elections here in the United States, also making a push for some of his chief political priorities as he edges closer to those midterm elections where his Republican Party seeks to keep control of Congress. As to what to expect tonight, President Trump says he described it as a rally, which has rubbed a lot of folks the wrong way here. This is meant to be a celebration for all Americans, and some Americans not really feeling too politically minded right now.
0: And finally, there's some other interesting events taking place in New York. We've got a display of tall ships. The vice president will be there. A time capsule will be locked away in Philadelphia. Anything else that's on the agenda?
4: Yeah, well, if you love a parade, Matt, this unfortunately is not a great year for you. The Independence Day parades in both Philadelphia and here in Washington, D.C. have been canceled because of the heat. The heat, of course, something that's impacting really the entire eastern portion of the United States, where some of the most historically significant celebrations for July 4th typically take place. But as you mentioned, Vice President J.D. Vance will be joined by other military leaders in New York City as those tall ships come in. There'll be flyovers, a lot of military ships there to mark the 250th anniversary. You've also got major events taking place in Boston and Philadelphia, and of course the celebration here in Washington, D.C., which is intended to be a really big one, but maybe scaled back a little bit by local and federal officials because, again, the extreme heat, Matt.
0: Well, the U.S. President Donald Trump has warned America's future is threatened by communism in that speech that he delivered at Mount Rushmore on the eve of those celebrations that we're seeing. Our Washington correspondent Jonathan Kersley has more.
5: On the eve of America's 250th birthday, the country's 47th president stood beneath the sculptures of four great American leaders: George Washington, Thomas Jefferson, the author of the Declaration of Independence, Theodore Roosevelt, and Abraham Lincoln. This was a speech the president was delivering at Mount Rushmore, heavily focused on national pride.
6: No other country has done more good for this world than the United States of America. And we give thanks for these extraordinary blessings. We remember that what we have created in this country is not the natural way of the world. It is not the norm. It is the exception. It is rare. It is priceless. And it is truly miraculous. American liberty has not endured for 250 years merely because of words on paper. Liberty has prevailed here because of the culture and character of the people who declared it, defended it, and preserved it. These are very, very special times.
5: He called George Washington the father of the country, spoke about the great emancipator of the Union, Abraham Lincoln, and had this to say, reflecting on America's past in reference to its position in the world.
6: Throughout the entire story of humanity, most people in most places have lived a life plagued by suffering, poverty, exploitation, violence, and misery. But here in America, in this land, on this continent, we have written a very different story. It's a tale of adventure, liberation, and unmatched greatness. There has never been anything like this.
5: But at this extraordinary landmark, on this extraordinary occasion, the president was driving home a big political message.
6: Communism is the enemy of free people everywhere in the world. Never works. It's the enemy of the Constitution. Above all, it's the enemy of July 4th, 1776. It is the enemy indeed. Even while the radicals and extremists attack our incredible history at every turn, they are silent on the miserable history of communism itself, because it never worked. Communism is the exact opposite of life, liberty, and the pursuit of happiness. It's death, tyranny, and the pursuit of evil.
5: This is a campaign strategy the president has ramped up in recent days, often referring to Democrats, to political opponents, with the midterms very much in mind. Republicans are fighting to keep control of the House and the Senate, and the president is firmly putting himself in the campaign, telling Republicans today that they need to end the filibuster and pass his Save America Act.
6: We will always fight, and win. We got to do that. because this is our culture, this is our character. Not every American is all of these things, but every American knows these are the traits that make our country exceptional.
5: As the president also celebrated America's achievements.
6: Americans have won the most Olympic medals of any country in the world by far, the most Nobel Prizes. Well, they haven't given me one.
5: And for the first time in 6 years, the fireworks returned to Mount Rushmore on the eve of July 4. From there, President Trump is off to Washington, D.C., where once again he will be in front of a crowd speaking to the nation next to the Washington Monument, not too far from the White House, on July 4, on America's Independence Day, its 250th birthday, as the United States marks this major milestone.
0: Taking you back now live to New York City, where we are on board the deck of the USS Kearsarge, where U.S. Vice President J.D. Vance is taking part in the International Naval Review, a gathering of a fleet of U.S. and international ships and aircraft. The U.S. President, Vice President rather, may speak, address the media. He was there meeting with a number of naval officers on the deck of that ship. We saw some spectacular shots of helicopters landing there a little bit earlier, but we'll go back to that when we get the Vice President. In the meantime, the Socceroos coach admits he's hurting after Australia's exit from the World Cup in a tense penalty shootout against Egypt. Tony Popovich also says he's less than pleased with a challenge that saw one of our stars leave the field with an injury.
7: Cruellest blow delivered.
8: To send Egypt through, and he does.
7: Errant spot kicks ending Australia's World Cup campaign. First Harry Suter and then 18-year-old Lucas Harrington showing immense courage.
8: And it's Harrington and he's hit the crossbar.
9: He has played the last two games as an 18-year-old, so if I trust him to play, what's the difference with the penalty?
7: In a game full of high-stakes moments, just before the shootout, one of the biggest, swapping tournament first-choice keeper Patrick Beach for Matt Ryan, the skipper who'd been benched for every game of this World Cup so far.
8: And the header's on target. Oh, what a save!
7: Not long before, Beach had pulled off this incredible save to keep Australia's hopes alive.
9: We just felt that Matty's experience would be the difference. In the end, it didn't work out that way.
7: The Socceroos had to do without the threat of Geordie Boss for the majority of the match. He was carried from the pitch at half-time and was seen on crutches after full-time.
9: Didn't look a very good challenge. Unfortunately, it wasn't even a yellow card. But, I think those things keep going against Australia.
7: The Socceroos had to fight back from a goal down even before that moment.
8: And the opening goal for Egypt.
7: The Aussies getting back on level terms via an own goal.
8: Good delivery! Oh, wonderful goal!
10: It's an own goal.
7: They had fashioned far better chances than that in one of the most dominant performances the Socceroos have produced with the ball during Popovich's tenure at the helm.
9: It hurts when you get that close and unfortunately we bow out on a penalty shootout. So, difficult to take right now.
7: In the Dallas heat, this was the hottest ticket in town. Even Olympic gold medal winning sisters Jess and Noemi Fox made the short hop from an Oklahoma training base to be here.
11: Yeah, I'm ready to lose my voice and scream my heart out and give all my energy to the Socceroos and be part of the experience with all the fans who have made the trip over here. We didn't get to experience the Olympics in Paris as like fans, and I feel like it's tenfold here and it's so exciting.
7: The team had been hoping to roll into the round of 16 and pick up their first knockout round win at a World Cup in front of what was still a healthy dose of green and gold travellers. But in the end, it wasn't to be. This campaign ends, though, with a silver lining. The 17 World Cup first-timers named in Australia's second youngest men's World Cup squad ever now have vital experience. Now, Football Australia's confident there's more on the way to join them over the next two cycles. In Dallas, Texas, Luke Doherty, Sky News.
0: Australians around the country traded sleep to see the Aussies on the big screen, thousands flooding into Melbourne's Federation Square.
12: They say New York is the city that never sleeps, but Melbourne is, again, giving it a real run for its money. Dallas is half a world away, but this turnout at Fed Square was, in itself, bigger than Texas. 7,500 packed into the precinct at 1:30 in the morning, with thousands of others making their way to Amy Park, bars and pubs around the city for a 4 a.m. kickoff.
10: I'm so tired. I've been up all night. I got like 5 hours of sleep. I was very excited. And now I've lost my voice and I got a sore throat. And the game hasn't even started yet. Like, I'm cooked.
13: How many coffees this morning after this?
14: Two. Lost count from the energy drinks and coffees.
12: Flares have been commonplace at Fed Square throughout the tournament, with 11 set off this morning, police making 4 arrests. 6 flares lit when the Socceroos broke through on the score sheet. With the tense penalty shootout, the nerves were contagious, arm in arm, strangers uniting, all in hope of seeing a green and gold victory.
13: Well, forget what time it is. These fans here at Federation Square got up at all hours of the morning believing, and despite the result not going the way we wanted it to, the belief never disappeared.
15: I can't imagine what it would have felt like being at home, you know, or just with a few people. The penalty shootouts you have to experience collectively. You see, everyone naturally just comes together.
12: Around 100 Egyptian fans made their presence known from the beginning and certainly made their voices heard when it was all said and done.
10: It was a good game. You know, it was tight. But Mohamed Salah, I love you. Egypt, I love you.
13: Yeah! What are you doing here?
16: I have one word to say. Australia, this is for you! Yeah!
12: It won't be long before this place gets painted green and gold again, with the Matildas taking part in next year's Women's World Cup. And while this campaign has ended, Australia's passion for football hasn't.
0: Well, let's take you back to the festivities that are occurring in New York City for America's 250th birthday. Of course, the Independence Day, 250th Independence Day, July 4 holiday. You're now seeing a flyover of New York City. This is as part of this naval parade that we're essentially seeing play out on New York's in New York Harbor on the Hudson River there. The U.S. Vice President J.D. Vance is there as well to observe what is going on from the deck of the USS Kearsarge, which is in New York Harbor. But some lovely pictures you can see there, the red, white and blue on full display. There we go. We'll hold that shot there for you as well, with the Statue of Liberty there in New York City, to applause from the control room I'm hearing here as well. We'll come back to that shortly. But in the meantime, the New South Wales Premier has pivoted away from the Liberal Party, instead targeting One Nation during address to the Labor Party faithful. Chris Minns also interrupted by a heckler with a Palestinian flag at the State Labor Conference in Sydney.
17: Pro-Palestine, anti-Premier. Hundreds of protesters triggered a steel wall around Town Hall, bomb squad police even seizing suspicious rubbish, but still, their message seeped inside. Party activists forced to fold up their flag as the Premier delivered an election preamble that eyed one rival, One Nation.
18: We must also beat back that darkness at the ballot box.
17: Chris Minns rejecting Pauline Hanson's monoculture and extending an olive branch to the Muslim community months after he too drew anger for refusing to condemn police over this incident.
18: And it also means we stand up and defend Australian families of Islamic faith when a political leader declares that there are no good Muslims.
19: I think his words were really timely and really necessary.
17: Labor will look to tackle the Pauline problem in Hanson's New South Wales heartland, the Hunter, promising a new $12 billion rail manufacturing hub, locking in 500 jobs for the next 30 years as the region rolls out of coal.
18: We're going to build those trains right here in New South Wales.
17: With 8 months until polling day and in search of a second term, Chris Minns now marches into unfamiliar political territory where the far right is now far more of a threat than the Liberal Party.
20: Because we are no longer dealing with the mainstream New South Wales Liberal Party.
17: And the Liberal Party is distracted dealing with drama. Senior frontbencher Damien Tudorhope last night stood down over a corruption inquiry, but not even Labor believers think they're left unopposed.
18: Politics is changing so quickly, we need to climb Everest just to stay where we are. Delegates, let's bring it on.
0: Well, Well, coming up next on Newsnight, the little Archies handed out in Sydney will show you the best works after this.
3: Sky News will be back after this short break.

0: Sky News will be back after this short break.
1: The first case of H5 bird flu has been confirmed in the state of New South Wales. It follows testing on an infected giant petrel, which was found near Hawk's Nest on the state's mid-north coast on Friday. The CSIRO's Australian Centre for Disease Preparedness has tonight confirmed the bird has the high pathogenic avian influenza. It's the sixth confirmed case of the H5N1 recorded in migratory seabirds in Australia. The Prime Minister is packing his bags for a diplomatic blitz this week, heading to Pacific nations, some of which are pressuring Australia to cut emissions faster. But Anthony Albanese will arrive with good news about our oceans.
2: On every traveller's to-do list, but kept off the endangered list.
3: Australia welcomes UNESCO's decision.
2: The UN body praising government's efforts to protect the Great Barrier Reef, but remains concerned over coral bleaching, requesting a progress report by the end of 2028.
4: It's really clear that Australia is not doing enough for the Great Barrier Reef, for the fact that this international scrutiny to continue.
3: We know that climate change is an ever-present risk to the reef.
2: Island neighbours are also pressuring Australia to further cut emissions.
5: We will scrap net zero.
6: The opposition pays lip service to the Pacific. If they cared about the Pacific, they'd care about more action on climate.
2: The Prime Minister is heading to Fiji and the Solomon Islands, then swapping the Sun for Suncorp, hosting more Pacific leaders at State of Origin. Before meeting Narendra Modi to rubber stamp sending Australian uranium into India.
7: Why the hell do we export some of that 1.5 million tonnes to the rest of the world but don't use it ourselves?
2: Next week's diplomatic blitz is timely for Anthony Albanese. The international stage is one he believes gives him a clear edge over Pauline Hanson. Angus Taylor has been at pains not to attack the populist leader, but is gradually wading in.
5: The truth of One Nation is it's a one-person show.
1: Well, the federal opposition leader Angus Taylor has headlined the LNP state convention in Brisbane. He used his speech to target the Albanese government's broken promises from the budget, believing more taxes will be implemented under the ALP. Mr. Taylor claims the standard of living of Australians has gone down under Labor.
5: If we have more Labor in the coming years, we'll have more of the same. More taxes, more debt, lower living standards. Lower real wages, fewer homes, more immigration, more business closures, record numbers of business closures we've seen in recent times, and that's before their new taxes. Weaker defence force, more division in our nation. And the truth is that Labor is resigned to managing decline of our great nation. Of our great nation. Australia needs change.
1: The opposition leader also made reference to memes of Anthony Albanese, suggesting the Prime Minister was a secret partner in small businesses due to the government's proposed changes to the capital gains tax.
5: Congratulations in particular on your new business partner, Anthony Albanese. I hope he does more for you than he's done for most businesses around this country in recent years.
1: Tension within the LNP peaked under the leadership of Susan Lee and David Littleproud, causing the Nationals to split from the coalition. But the party's new leader, Matt Canavan, maintains his relationship with Angus Taylor is strong.
8: Angus is exactly what our country needs right now. He's got the capability, the integrity, the character, good nature, the background, exactly what we need to restore our economy. Everyone can see that. He's a fantastic guy. One of the best guys I've ever met in politics in any other field. He's not just the man, he's also a man with a plan as well. And we don't have that right now. We need that. I don't think there's ever been a time in our history where a leader of the opposition at this stage has such a detailed plan. But we've got that.
1: Well, it's a junior version of the Archibald Prize, the Young Archies, that recognises the talents of budding young artists from around Australia. And today, at a packed ceremony at the Art Gallery of New South Wales, the winners were crowned.
9: It's a day to celebrate Australia's budding young Picassos, four of them today named Young Archie Winners.
10: I'm so stoked. I did not expect it at all. I've entered five times.
9: Lauren Blunden from Kellyville taking out the 16 to 18 years category with this unique self-portrait.
10: I've always loved surrealism. I recently graduated, so it's kind of that identity and trying to figure out what to do with, like, my future.
11: Did she get her artistic talent from you?
12: I don't think so. No, it's just all her.
9: Nine-year-old winner Hugo chose to draw his dad.
11: What have you called the portrait?
13: My dad, the driver.
11: And is that because he drives you everywhere?
13: Yeah.
11: What did you think when you saw it?
14: It's pretty funny. He can capture all my facial expression.
9: Fathers featuring in many portraits.
11: Tell us about why you chose your dad.
13: Because I love him.
9: The competition this year receiving a record 4,300 entries.
15: It took us over 2 weeks to open all the envelopes. All that imagination is just really exciting. But yeah, incredible talent.
9: It took this winner from Lane Cove weeks to complete his artwork.
16: It's a mixed medium, so there's pen and I also used graphite and alcohol markers.
11: Do you think you might enter the Archibalds one day?
16: Yes, definitely.
9: And along with the winners, every young artist who was a finalist will have their works displayed here for another month.
15: There's not that many opportunities for kids who are artistic and want to show off their creative flares. Where they're placed in the gallery has really ignited a lot of excitement.
1: Well, a fresh dump of snow has blanketed the Australian ski resorts and it couldn't have come at a better time. The New South Wales school holidays officially beginning this weekend and the slopes are likely to be packed with visitors.
17: The snow dancers have paid off and Mother Nature has delivered. Skiers and snowboarders are breathing a sigh of relief after a winter storm finally rolled across the Alpine region, leaving a blanket of snow at ski resorts in New South Wales, Victoria and Tasmania.
18: Very snowy. Good morning from the Kingdom of Sneakins with your self-appointed unofficial mayor, Karen, and I'm doing my happy dance.
19: Look at this. So good. It's so exciting. Oh, everybody's happy now.
17: It was the worst start to the season in 72 years. Warm and wet weather meant natural snow depths remained at zero at the start of July. The resorts were covered in mud and grass, with visitors confined to magic carpets and small patches of manufactured snow. Repeated spells of warm temperatures also hampered snow-making efforts. The storm brought sub-zero temperatures, meaning snow guns could fire up to build the snow base.
18: And super stoked, the guns are cranking. They're still puking. We're finally getting into the main course and let's just see what Mother Nature is going to give us for dessert.
19: The storm came in, the temperature dropped, the snow guns have started up, we got everything's cranking, everybody's on full go.
17: More terrain and lifts are expected to open in the days ahead, just in time for the school holiday crowds.
19: The snow is covering all the hills. Of course, you know, it'll open up as we get more and more snow and the teams can get out there when you can see to groom it and push it out. It'll just, it should just get us going really well.
18: So we can finally say, welcome to season 2026.
17: Wendy John, Sky News Weather.
1: Snow looking good there. Well, coming up next on Newsnight, we'll have an update on the Monaco bomb case, including the investigation's lead suspect. That's next.
0: Sky News will be back after this short break.

0: Sky News will be back after this short break.
1: Welcome back. Well, it is the 4th of July stateside, so let's take you back to some live shots of the festivities that are occurring there, particularly in New York City. You can see a flyover taking place now along the Hudson River around New York Harbor, where we do have these tall ships, this naval parade marking the 250th anniversary of the United States. You can see that flyover there, just passing along down beside Battery Park there in New York City. Of course, we know that there are about 100 tall ships and Navy vessels, including the USS Kearsarge, that have been on full display throughout the course of the morning there on Saturday morning, US time. Of course, here as we move into the early hours of our Sunday morning, we'll continue to monitor some of these pictures. But in the meantime, these are now live pictures coming to you from Tehran on the first day of the late Supreme Leader Ayatollah Ali Khamenei's funeral. The leader was killed in that airstrike at the start of the Iran war. The ceremony is expected to take place in Tehran's Grand Musalla Mosque. Millions of people are expected to travel to the capital over the coming week to pay their respects. Dominic Waghorn has more.
2: Well, in terms of the timing, it's 4 months after he was killed, and I think the Iranian government's decided to wait that long because they want to bury him when they can give him full honours, and obviously you can't do that during wartime. In terms of the feeling, well, we've been speaking to people here, just to give you an idea, Kamali, where we are. This is one of the main sort of routes into where he is lying in rest. So this is a refreshment station they've set up there. And the picture we've got of Ayatollah Khamenei to the left of that, there's a script that says martyrdom is like the fragrance of a flower and it's bestowed only on special people. So martyrdom is central to the idea of what has happened to Khamenei, but also central to the Shia religion. So the people we've spoken to who have come in and are streaming on their way in, I mean, the walk to the Grand Musalla, that's the big mosque complex where Khamenei's coffin is lying in state. That's half an hour walk from here. A lot of people here that distance from there. We've spoken to one family who've come from the holy city of Qom, a family whose eight-year-old son has written a book, his father proudly told me, about Khamenei. And that son, Mohammed Mahdi, told me he said he feels sad, but he says he feels vengeful as well. And so that idea of vengeance is something that a lot of the Iranians we've spoken to this morning are talking about. Spoke to a couple of grandmothers. They say they are here. They've come here, they said, to pay their respects, but also to demand vengeance. And they want to see what's happened to Khamenei, happened to Israel and America's leaders. Now, interestingly, those grandmothers were also here for Khamenei's funeral back in 1989, where millions of Iranians converged on the capital. They had to actually postpone the burial of the first Supreme Leader, Ayatollah Khamenei, because the scenes were so chaotic that the casket of the Ayatollah was tipped over and his body fell out. Now, those grandmothers said they remember that day very well, but they say today they feel the feelings will be even stronger because of what Khamenei has taught them about the principles of martyrdom, that very important principle again, that concept at the heart of Shia religion, but also about the revolution. And also, they say, because the feelings on the streets will be one of vengeance, again saying that. So strong feelings here. Also a huge amount of security. A lot of IRGC security personnel, Basij personnel on motorbikes, riding around behind them. Because, of course, this is a divided country, as we saw in the process that came before this war. Thousands of people out on the streets of a lot of cities across the country. A lot of people were killed by their own government forces as well. And as I said in that report before this, a lot of young people we've spoken to say they won't be coming to this funeral. They do not identify with the kind of leadership that Khamenei represents, an old, outdated form of leadership that they regard as repressive. Having said that, we are going to see millions of Iranians. And I think the job for the authorities is to avoid the chaos of 1989 and the chaos that we saw in Soleimani's, the commander Qasem Soleimani's funeral that led to more than 50 people being crushed in a stampede. But key for any government, I think, setting up and organising a funeral for a figure as significant as Khamenei is not so much, it's about his past, about his life, but it's also about his legacy. They want to set up and project, I think, a narrative that builds on the legend that's already building around Khamenei, that he martyred himself, that he gave up his life so his country could become stronger. And I think all Iranians, or many Iranians of lots of different stripes, even if they don't support the government, are proud of what their country has managed to achieve, standing up to this war of aggression, this illegal war of aggression waged by Israel and America. And I think the government is hoping to capitalize on that belief, sort of seeing Khamenei's life and his death embodying that, and build on that today in this funeral, which will undoubtedly be, I think, one of the biggest sort of outpourings of grief and the biggest numbers of people we've seen on the streets of any capital for any world leader for a long, long time.
1: Authorities in Monaco say the main suspect in a bomb attack is a Ukrainian woman who disguised herself as a man. Nick Patton-Walsh has the details.
3: An extraordinary development in the bombing in Monaco that injured a Ukrainian millionaire. CCTV images have suggested the prime suspect for police was indeed a man, but they have ascertained they are now, in fact, looking for a woman. She was in disguise and they've named her as Anastasia Berezovska, a Ukrainian national. Now, the detail of this investigation is fascinating. They looked at CCTV images in the days ahead and spotted what looked like the prime suspect, a man in a hat and a hoodie, around the area, looking at the door of the residence where the bomb was left and hit Vadim Yermolayev, the Ukrainian millionaire, and a woman and child in his company. The same person conducted two separate recce missions to look at that door. But on the third day, the day before the explosion, a woman conducted exactly the same path, leading to police to believe that indeed the man in disguise was in fact the woman as well. Now, they've retraced her steps. They believe she's resident in Germany, that she took a hire car from Germany into Monaco. And of course, now she's a subject of a Europe-wide manhunt, a Ukrainian national herself. They consider the device to have been relatively sophisticated, and it was carried in a shopping bag, seen on the CCTV in the days ahead as well. So it was left there and then detonated by remote. The police say it was a homemade device, and they are looking perhaps too to see if there were any other perpetrators that assisted Ms. Berezovska and indeed who ordered that particular attack. Why? It's still unclear as to why Mr. Yermolayev was the target here. He has no obvious links to the war in Ukraine, but this extraordinary attack has rattled the otherwise tranquil and wealthy world of Monaco. But now a swift police investigation has led to this Interpol red notice seeking one particular female suspect.
1: Taylor Swift and Travis Kelce are officially married, according to a statement by the pop singer's publicist. A just married sign with TNT embedded into the words appeared on billboards around Madison Square Garden in New York.
4: We're outside of Madison Square Garden, and the billboard behind me says it all. Just married, with that emphasis on TNT, Travis and Taylor. We just got a release from Taylor Swift's publicist as well, saying that the bride and groom's wedding ceremony looks have been created by Christian Dior. And we're also getting some insight into what the ceremony looked like inside of Madison Square Garden. It also reads, Taylor and Travis did not have bridesmaids or groomsmen. Instead, her brother Austin Swift served as Taylor's man of honor, and Jason Kelce was Travis's best man. Jason Kelce is Travis Kelce's brother. It goes on to say that the ceremony joined both families together and was officiated by friend Adam Sandler. So look, there was a lot of rumors going into this ceremony, if it was real, if it was a hoax. We have it there. Travis Kelce and Taylor Swift have now been officially married inside of Madison Square Garden. Into what looks like the rest of the night, we're going to have a party, from what we understand, that will go into the early morning hours, possibly all the way until 2 a.m. Earlier today, we also saw a long line of black SUVs making their way inside of Madison Square Garden. We know that there was anticipated to be more than 1,000 guests. In previous interviews, Taylor Swift had said that the most stressful part of planning a wedding was the guest list. Well, she was able to fit everybody as she wanted to for this wedding ceremony inside of MSG.
1: Coming up after the break, all of the sport, the Sharks circle around the Broncos as the Premier's slump to a new low. Those details are next.
0: Sky News will be back after this short break.

0: Welcome back. Time now for your Fox Sports News update. And Carlton has sealed its seventh straight victory under interim coach Josh Fraser, holding on to a valiant Richmond side by 2 points. The win sees the Blues surge into the AFL's top 10 after losing 8 of their opening 9 games this year.
1: Dyson Daniels paying a visit to the home of footy, his Richmond Tigers determined to deliver for the NBA superstar.
2: There's friends now to help out Young. Knocked out to Campbell, who likes to let fly.
1: Seth Campbell kicking off stealth night in style, Richmond following it up with 4 straight majors.
2: Mansell, he couldn't, could he? He couldn't, could he? He can!
1: The Tigers taking an 18-point lead thanks to their highest scoring quarter of the season. Carlton quickly cutting back the deficit with 2 goals in 2 minutes.
2: Winds up, he caught them napping. Cripps puts the cape on.
1: The Baggers booting 5 in a row to steal back the lead. The Tigers losing Jack Ross to concussion and Sam Banks to a knee injury, but not their ability to bite back.
2: They try to make this game change back in Richmond's favour, and Noah Bolter delivers.
1: Carlton holding an 8-point advantage at half-time. Harry Mackay not paid a free kick despite having his arms chopped. George Hewitt getting on with the job anyway.
2: So it should have been either a free kick to Harry or holding the ball. In the meantime, Hewitt kicks the goal. Okay, we'll pull that out of home. Are we new to the game? We're as confused as you are.
1: Lewis Young ruled out of the game with concussion. Ryan Mansell responding with Richmond's only goal of the quarter to keep the home side in the contest.
2: Bolter, hot and clean-handed, clean-heeled, and a magnificent delivery to the middle.
1: The Blues getting battered and bruised to start the final term. Taj Houghton trimming the difference to single figures.
2: Houghton! He's good, this kid!
1: George Hewitt booting his second to give the Blues a buffer. Time just running out for the Tigers.
2: To make it a one-kick game. With barely a minute left.
1: Carlton holding on for their 7th straight victory to remain undefeated under Josh Fraser, making a miraculous move into the AFL.

0: NFL's top 10. Sophie Norris, Fox Sports News.
1: The Brisbane Broncos' chances of defending their NRL premiership are all but gone. They've dropped their eighth game in a row, Cronulla winger Sione Katoa scoring a hat-trick in his side's 28 points to 16 win at Suncorp Stadium. No side in the modern era has ever lost eight games in a row and then gone on to make the finals.
2: Brisbane's form was poor, their ball security early, even poorer.
3: It's unconventional, he couldn't believe his luck.
2: Billy Burns pinching the pill to set up Sione Katoa's try. It was looking like one of those nights for the Broncos.
3: He just steps over the ball.
2: Michael Maguire looking mad, Nicho Hynes looking rad.
3: No fullback, chip over the top.
2: Katoa getting a first half double with a boost from his boot. Brendan Piakura failing an HIA after a Jesse Ramian high tackle.
3: It's a bit of mustard on that.
2: More penalties boosting Brisbane via a glut of ball.
4: How many can you give away?
2: And giving them an avenue to hit back.
3: Corey Pakes just gets low, drives with the legs.
2: Corey Pakes' try from close range, making it 10 points to 6 at half time. Brisbane's good times didn't last after the break.
4: Perham puts it down.
2: Hayes Perham couldn't hang on. Katoa sure could.
3: Trindall! Over the top! Hat-trick time!
2: A trio of tries for Cronulla's number two, and he wasn't done yet.
3: Katoa's having a night out in Brisbane! Have a look at him!
2: A ripping return on a kick, setting up a ripping return for teammate Will Kennedy.
3: Hynes to Kennedy! What a tackle from Duffy!
2: 22 points to 6. A Hayes Perham try, trimming that margin. Tom Hazelton leading the way with 132 run metres up front for Cronulla. The Broncos trying to gallop back from the dead. Dean Mariner's try making it a 6-point game with 5 minutes to play. The door ajar until Braden Trindall slammed it shut tight. Game, set and match, Cronulla. The 2026 Broncos looking headed out in straight sets. Sunila Wasti, Fox Sports News.
1: The Adelaide Thunderbirds have made history, becoming the first team to win three Super Netball titles. The T-Birds, far too strong in the grand final, comprehensively thrashing their rivals, the Vixens, 61-40.
5: All fans great and small packed into a sold-out John Cain Arena. It's a new-look trophy that only one of these teams will be able to hold up at the end of the game. They're the two form sides of the competition and defensively so strong.
6: Oh, Joe Weston! Brilliantly read!
5: Only a super shot from Kira Austin could split the sides at the end of the first. The Vixens' one-shot lead quickly evaporated in the second. Kate Heffernan's intercepts once again causing Melbourne's coach to hit the sensor button.
7: The face of Di Honey covers the mouth.
5: Vixen's errors mounted up while T-Bird shooter Elmeray Vandenberg was in supreme form, shooting at 100% in the first half.
6: Way too easy.
5: Goal shooters get the glory, but it's the defenders who turn the game, and Shamira Sterling-Humphrey had all the moves. 21 goals to 8 in the second, handing Adelaide a 12-point lead at halftime.
6: And the smile is on the face of Elmeray Vandenberg.
5: LaTanya Wilson proved a defensive weapon for the T-Birds and was causing all kinds of chaos.
6: Oh! Shot! Well, demolition derby here on grand final day.
5: The Vixens may boast Diamonds shooters, but they couldn't shine as bright as Adelaide's South African superstar.
6: Oh, gee. And it continues.
7: Yep, all the way to the post from the defensive work.
5: Leading by 16 heading into the final quarter, the Vixens didn't ease off the aggression, but there was simply no matching Adelaide. From the benchmark in round one to the champions in the grand final.
6: The Thunderbirds have done it, and they've done it in sensational fashion.
5: A 21-point victory that saw the Vixens kept to a record grand final low score of just 40. Three premierships in just 4 years, a legacy created. Adelaide, now the most successful team in Super Netball history. Sam Squires, Fox Sports News.
1: 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Sky News weather, senior meteorologist Rob Sharp.
8: The cold weather continues this weekend for the southeast and will include the New South Wales coastline in that through Sunday, with some showers developing primarily into the afternoon and evening. And that's a chance along the Queensland coastline as well, including for the Gold and the Sunshine Coast. Not as cold and wet for Alice Springs, as it's a mild day in Perth before the rain develops in the afternoon and evening. But for the southeast corner, Hobart still looking cold with a top of just 11 degrees. For more on the weather into next week, come and join us on Channel 601.
1: Well, that is it from us this evening. Your world news, including more on America's festivities as it celebrates 250 years of independence, will continue after this. Here, we'll leave you with some more live shots of those festivities taking place in New York City.
9: Sky News will be back after this short break.

0: The United States lights up from coast to coast as celebrations for the 250th anniversary of the USA Independence Day underway. Live pictures there from New York. Elsewhere, Australia's World Cup dream over the Socceroos come out second best in a nail-biting penalty shootout against Egypt. The New South Wales Premier acknowledges the challenge posed by One Nation at the State Labor Conference in Sydney.
1: The truth is, politics is changing so quickly, we need to climb Everest just to stay where we are.
0: In Fox Sports News tonight, Carlton continues its mid-season surge, holding off a brave Richmond side to win its seventh straight under Josh Fraser. And the Thunderbirds make Super Netball history, thrashing the Vixens in the grand final.
2: Any weather, cold conditions continuing for the southeast as showers return to the New South Wales coastline for Sunday. 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
0: Hello and welcome to Newsnight. I'm Matt Taylor. Thanks very much for joining us. Well, it is the 4th of July stateside, and you are looking at some live pictures there of the Independence Day celebrations taking place in the United States, in particular in New York City, and of course marking the 250th birthday of the United States. Now, we're expecting a number of events. What you're seeing there in New York is a tall ships parade. 100 tall ships and naval vessels from around the world have voyaged to New York Harbor. The event will feature what organizers are calling the largest flotilla of ships from 20 countries sailing up and down the Hudson River between New York and New Jersey. You can see that's taking place right now with, of course, those fireboats spraying waters as a guard of honour for some of those boats. It's expected to be the largest international maritime gathering in US history as well. We just saw a number of helicopters arriving on one of those ships in New York Harbor as well, where we did see the US Vice President J.D. Vance emerge. We are expecting to hear from him potentially a little bit later on today. But earlier, CNN's Karen Kafer joined us from the Great American State Fair in Washington, D.C., and told us how Americans are celebrating the milestone birthday. Happy 4th of July to you. What's in store for Americans celebrating the nation's birthday today?
4: Yeah, a full slate of events for visitors here to the nation's capital, Matt. But unfortunately, there's an uninvited guest. Extreme heat has cut down on some of the things that visitors can do. Looking at temperatures, it'll probably be about 39, 40 degrees Celsius as the day goes on. Looking to hit a record here for the 4th of July here in Washington that stood since 1919. I'm on the grounds of the Great American State Fair, which has been here for about a week now. It's on Washington's National Mall. It's got booths that represent each of the United States or most of the United States here, and just a place where people yesterday really started to collect and look around. Unfortunately, the heat did force the fair to close down for about 4 hours. We saw emergency responders tending to multiple people who had heat-related issues. But the pinnacle of all of this is typically the fireworks celebration on the National Mall, right? Any given year, you see about hundreds of thousands of people gather to see those fireworks. It's a little bit different this year because President Trump will be speaking before those fireworks take place, and that, of course, has added an extra layer of security. The U.S. Secret Service in charge of that zone around those fireworks because of the president's speech, which means people who want to come in and have the best viewing points will have to clear airport-style security, Matt.
0: And President Trump speaking at Mount Rushmore last night, where he spoke about the threat of communism. How's that speech been received, of course, ahead of him speaking in Washington later on today?
4: Yeah, the speech ran for about 30 minutes at Mount Rushmore and definitely had very political themes to it. In addition to the president emphasizing the idea of American exceptionalism and the life, the liberty, the pursuit of happiness that has endured here in the United States for 250 years, there was definitely a political theme here in terms of targeting Democratic opponents. We are gearing up for midterm congressional elections here in the U.S. in November. So that is why you heard this theme of communism threatening what the United States has. Of course, he's seeking to align that communism theme with the Democratic Socialist candidates who have seen recent success in elections here in the United States, also making a push for some of his chief political priorities as he edges closer to those midterm elections where his Republican Party seeks to keep control of Congress. As to what to expect tonight, President Trump says he described it as a rally, which has rubbed a lot of folks the wrong way here. This is meant to be a celebration for all Americans, and some Americans not really feeling too politically minded right now.
0: And finally, there's some other interesting events taking place in New York. We've got a display of tall ships. The vice president will be there. A time capsule will be locked away in Philadelphia. Anything else that's on the agenda?
4: Yeah, well, if you love a parade, Matt, this unfortunately is not a great year for you. The Independence Day parades in both Philadelphia and here in Washington, D.C. have been canceled because of the heat. The heat, of course, something that's impacting really the entire eastern portion of the United States, where some of the most historically significant celebrations for July 4th typically take place. But as you mentioned, Vice President J.D. Vance will be joined by other military leaders in New York City as those tall ships come in. There'll be flyovers, a lot of military ships there to mark the 250th anniversary. You've also got major events taking place in Boston and Philadelphia, and of course the celebration here in Washington, D.C., which is intended to be a really big one, but maybe scale back a little bit by local and federal officials because, again, the extreme heat, Matt.
0: Well, the U.S. President Donald Trump has warned America's future is threatened by communism in that speech that he delivered at Mount Rushmore on the eve of those celebrations that we're seeing. Our Washington correspondent Jonathan Kersley has more.
5: On the eve of America's 250th birthday, the country's 47th president stood beneath the sculptures of four great American leaders: George Washington, Thomas Jefferson, the author of the Declaration of Independence, Theodore Roosevelt, and Abraham Lincoln. This was a speech the president was delivering at Mount Rushmore, heavily focused on national pride.
6: No other country has done more good for this world than the United States of America. And we give thanks for these extraordinary blessings. We remember that what we have created in this country is not the natural way of the world. It is not the norm. It is the exception. It is rare. It is priceless. And it is truly miraculous. American liberty has not endured for 250 years merely because of words on paper. Liberty has prevailed here because of the culture and character of the people who declared it, defended it, and preserved it. These are very, very special times.
5: He called George Washington the father of the country, spoke about the great emancipator of the Union, Abraham Lincoln, and had this to say, reflecting on America's past in reference to its position in the world.
6: Throughout the entire story of humanity, most people in most places have lived a life plagued by suffering, poverty, exploitation, violence, and misery. But here in America, in this land, on this continent, we have written a very different story. It's a tale of adventure, liberation, and unmatched greatness. There has never been anything like this.
5: But at this extraordinary landmark, on this extraordinary occasion, the president was driving home a big political message.
6: Communism is the enemy of free people everywhere, everywhere in the world. Never works. It's the enemy of the Constitution. Above all, it's the enemy of July 4th, 1776. It is the enemy indeed. Even while the radicals and extremists attack our incredible history at every turn, they are silent on the miserable history of communism itself, because it never worked. Communism is the exact opposite of life, liberty, and the pursuit of happiness. It's death, tyranny, and the pursuit of evil.
5: This is a campaign strategy the president has ramped up in recent days, often referring to Democrats, to political opponents with the midterms very much in mind. Republicans are fighting to keep control of the House and the Senate, and the president is firmly putting himself in the campaign, telling Republicans today that they need to end the filibuster and pass his Save America Act.
6: We will always fight, fight, fight, and win, win, win. We got to do that. because this is our culture, this is our character. Not every American is all of these things, but every American knows these are the traits that make our country exceptional.
5: As the president also celebrated America's achievements.
6: Americans have won the most Olympic medals of any country in the world by far, the most Nobel Prizes. Well, they haven't given me one.
5: And for the first time in 6 years, the fireworks returned to Mount Rushmore on the eve of July 4. From there, President Trump is off to Washington, D.C., where once again he will be in front of a crowd speaking to the nation next to the Washington Monument, not too far from the White House, on July 4, on America's Independence Day, its 250th birthday, as the United States marks this major milestone.
0: Taking you back now live to New York City, where we are on board the deck of the USS Kearsarge, where U.S. Vice President J.D. Vance is taking part in the International Naval Review, a gathering of a fleet of U.S. and international ships and aircraft. The U.S. President, Vice President rather, may speak, address the media. He was there meeting with a number of naval officers on the deck of that ship. We saw some spectacular shots of helicopters landing there a little bit earlier, but we'll go back to that when we get the Vice President. In the meantime, the Socceroos coach admits he's hurting after Australia's exit from the World Cup in a tense penalty shootout against Egypt. Tony Popovich also says he's less than pleased with a challenge that saw one of our stars leave the field with an injury.
7: Cruellest blow delivered.
8: To send Egypt through, and he does.
7: Errant spot kicks ending Australia's World Cup campaign. First Harry Souter and then 18-year-old Lucas Harrington showing immense courage.
8: And it's Harrington and he's hit the crossbar.
9: He has played the last two games as an 18-year-old, so if I trust him to play, what's the difference with the penalty?
7: In a game full of high-stakes moments, just before the shootout, one of the biggest, swapping tournament first-choice keeper Patrick Beach for Matt Ryan, the skipper who'd been benched for every game of this World Cup so far.
8: And the header's on target. Oh, what a save!
7: Not long before, Beach had pulled off this incredible save to keep Australia's hopes alive.
9: We just felt that Matty's experience will be the difference. In the end, it didn't work out that way.
7: The Socceroos had to do without the threat of Geordie Boss for the majority of the match. He was carried from the pitch at half-time and was seen on crutches after full-time.
9: Didn't look a very good challenge. Unfortunately, it wasn't even a yellow card. But, I think those things keep going against Australia.
7: The Socceroos had to fight back from a goal down even before that moment.
8: And the opening goal for Egypt.
7: The Aussies getting back on level terms via an own goal.
8: Good delivery! Oh, wonderful goal!
10: It's an own goal.
7: They had fashioned far better chances than that in one of the most dominant performances the Socceroos have produced with the ball during Popovich's tenure at the helm.
9: It hurts when you get that close, and unfortunately we bow out on a penalty shootout. So difficult to take right now.
7: In the Dallas heat, this was the hottest ticket in town. Even Olympic gold medal winning sisters Jess and Noemi Fox made the short hop from an Oklahoma training base to be here.
11: Yeah, I'm ready to lose my voice and scream my heart out and give all my energy to the Socceroos and be part of the experience with all the fans who have made the trip over here. We didn't get to experience the Olympics in Paris as like fans, and I feel like it's tenfold here, and it's so exciting.
7: The team had been hoping to roll into the round of 16 and pick up their first knockout round win at a World Cup in front of what was still a healthy dose of green and gold travellers. But in the end, it wasn't to be. This campaign ends, though, with a silver lining. The 17 World Cup first-timers named in Australia's second youngest men's World Cup squad ever now have vital experience. Football Australia's confident there's more on the way to join them over the next two cycles. In Dallas, Texas, Luke Doherty, Sky News.
0: Australians around the country traded sleep to see the Aussies on the big screen. Thousands flooding into Melbourne's Federation Square.
12: They say New York is the city that never sleeps, but Melbourne is, again, giving it a real run for its money. Dallas is half a world away, but this turnout at Fed Square was, in itself, bigger than Texas. 7,500 packed into the precinct at 1:30 in the morning, with thousands of others making their way to Amy Park, bars and pubs around the city for a 4 a.m. kickoff.
10: I'm so tired. I've been up all night. I got like 5 hours of sleep. I was very excited. And now I've lost my voice and I got a sore throat. And the game hasn't even started yet. Like, I'm cooked.
13: How many coffees this morning after this?
10: Two.
14: Lost count from the energy drinks and coffees.
12: Flares have been commonplace at Fed Square throughout the tournament, with 11 set off this morning, police making 4 arrests. 6 flares lit when the Socceroos broke through on the score sheet. With the tense penalty shootout, the nerves were contagious, arm in arm, strangers uniting, all in hope of seeing a green and gold victory.
13: Well, forget what time it is. These fans here at Federation Square got up at all hours of the morning believing. And despite the result not going the way we wanted it to, the belief never disappeared.
15: I can't imagine what it would have felt like being at home, you know, or just with a few people. Penalty shootouts you have to experience collectively. You see everyone naturally just comes together.
12: Around 100 Egyptian fans made their presence known from the beginning and certainly made their voices heard when it was all said and done.
10: It was a good game. You know, it was tight. But Mohamed Salah, I love you. Egypt, I love you.
13: Yeah! What are you doing here?
10: I have one word to say. Australia, this is for you! Yeah!
12: It won't be long before this place gets painted green and gold again, with the Matildas taking part in next year's Women's World Cup. And while this campaign has ended, Australia's passion for football hasn't.
0: Well, let's take you back to the festivities that are occurring in New York City for America's 250th birthday. Of course, the Independence Day, 250th Independence Day, July 4 holiday. You're now seeing a flyover of New York City. This is as part of this naval parade that we're essentially seeing play out on New York's in New York Harbor on the Hudson River there. The U.S. Vice President J.D. Vance is there as well to observe what is going on from the deck of the USS Kearsarge, which is in New York Harbor. But some lovely pictures you can see there, the red, white and blue on full display. There we go. We'll hold that shot there for you as well, with the Statue of Liberty there in New York City, to applause from the control room I'm hearing here as well. We'll come back to that shortly. But in the meantime, the New South Wales Premier has pivoted away from the Liberal Party, instead targeting One Nation during address to the Labor Party faithful. Chris Minns also interrupted by a heckler with a Palestinian flag at the State Labor Conference in Sydney.
16: Pro-Palestine, anti-Premier. Hundreds of protesters triggered a steel wall around Town Hall, bomb squad police even seizing suspicious rubbish, but still, their message seeped inside. Party activists forced to fold up their flag as the Premier delivered an election preamble that eyed one rival, One Nation.
17: We must also beat back that darkness at the ballot box.
16: Chris Minns rejecting Pauline Hanson's monoculture and extending an olive branch to the Muslim community months after he too drew anger for refusing to condemn police over this incident.
17: And it also means we stand up and defend Australian families of Islamic faith when a political leader declares that there are no good Muslims.
18: I think his words were really timely and really necessary.
16: Labor will look to tackle the Pauline problem in Hanson's New South Wales heartland, the Hunter, promising a new $12 billion rail manufacturing hub, locking in 500 jobs for the next 30 years as the region rolls out of coal.
17: We're going to build those trains right here in New South Wales.
19: With 8 months until polling day and in search of a second term, Chris Minns now marches into unfamiliar political territory where the far right is now far more of a threat than the Liberal Party.
20: Because we are no longer dealing with the mainstream New South Wales Liberal Party.
16: And the Liberal Party is distracted dealing with drama. Senior frontbencher Damien Tudorhope last night stood down over a corruption inquiry, but not even Labor believers think they're left unopposed.
17: Politics is changing so quickly, we need to climb Everest just to stay where we are. Delegates, let's bring it on.
0: Well, coming up next on Newsnight, the little Archies handed out in Sydney will show you the best works after this.
3: Sky News will be back after this short break.

0: Sky News will be back after this short break.
1: The first case of H5 bird flu has been confirmed in the state of New South Wales. It follows testing on an infected giant petrel, which was found near Hawke's Nest on the state's mid-north coast on Friday. The CSIRO's Australian Centre for Disease Preparedness has tonight confirmed the bird has the high pathogenic avian influenza. It's the sixth confirmed case of the H5N1 recorded in migratory seabirds in Australia. The Prime Minister is packing his bags for a diplomatic blitz this week, heading to Pacific nations, some of which are pressuring Australia to cut emissions faster. But Anthony Albanese will arrive with good news about our oceans.
2: On every traveller's to-do list, but kept off the endangered list.
3: Australia welcomes UNESCO's decision.
2: The UN body praising government's efforts to protect the Great Barrier Reef, but remains concerned over coral bleaching, requesting a progress report by the end of 2028.
4: It's really clear that Australia is not doing enough for the Great Barrier Reef, for the fact that this international scrutiny to continue.
3: We know that climate change is an ever-present risk to the reef.
2: Island neighbours are also pressuring Australia to further cut emissions.
5: We will scrap net zero.
6: The opposition plays lip service to the Pacific. If they cared about the Pacific, they'd care about more action on climate.
2: The Prime Minister is heading to Fiji and the Solomon Islands, then swapping the Sun for Suncorp, hosting more Pacific leaders at State of Origin. Before meeting Narendra Modi to rubber stamp sending Australian uranium into India.
7: Why the hell do we export some of that 1.5 million tonnes to the rest of the world but don't use it ourselves?
2: Next week's diplomatic blitz is timely for Anthony Albanese. The international stage is one he believes gives him a clear edge over Pauline Hanson. Angus Taylor has been at pains not to attack the populist leader, but is gradually wading in.
5: The truth of One Nation is it's a one-person show.
1: Well, the federal opposition leader Angus Taylor has headlined the LNP state convention in Brisbane. He used his speech to target the Albanese government's broken promises from the budget, believing more taxes will be implemented under the ALP. Mr. Taylor claims the standard of living of Australians has gone down under Labor.
5: If we have more Labor in the coming years, we'll have more of the same. More taxes, more debt, lower living standards, lower real wages, fewer homes, more immigration, more business closures, record numbers of business closures we've seen in recent times, and that's before their new taxes. Weaker defence force, more division in our nation. And the truth is that Labor is resigned to managing decline of our great nation. Of our great nation. Australia needs change.
1: The opposition leader also made reference to memes of Anthony Albanese, suggesting the Prime Minister was a secret partner in small businesses due to the government's proposed changes to the capital gains tax.
5: Congratulations in particular on your new business partner, Anthony Albanese. I hope he does more for you than he's done for most businesses around this country in recent years.
1: Tension within the LNP peaked under the leadership of Susan Lee and David Littleproud, causing the Nationals to split from the coalition. But the party's new leader, Matt Canavan, maintains his relationship with Angus Taylor is strong.
8: Angus is exactly what our country needs right now. He's got the capability, the integrity, the character, good nature, the background, exactly what we need to restore our economy. Everyone can see that. He's a fantastic guy. One of the best guys I've ever met in politics and any other field. He's not just the man, he's also a man with a plan as well. And we don't have that right now. We need that. I don't think there's ever been a time in our history where a leader of the opposition at this stage has such a detailed plan. But we've got that.
1: Well, it's a junior version of the Archibald Prize, the Young Archies, that recognises the talents of budding young artists from around Australia. And today, at a packed ceremony at the Art Gallery of New South Wales, the winners were crowned.
9: It's a day to celebrate Australia's budding young Picassos, four of them today named Young Archie Winners.
10: I'm so stoked. I did not expect it at all. I've entered five times.
9: Lauren Blunden from Kellyville taking out the 16 to 18 years category with this unique self-portrait.
10: I've always loved surrealism. I recently graduated, so it's kind of that identity and trying to figure out what to do with, like, my future.
11: Did she get her artistic talent from you?
12: I don't think so.
13: No, it's just all her.
9: Nine-year-old winner Hugo chose to draw his dad.
11: What have you called the portrait?
14: My dad the driver.
11: And is that because he drives you everywhere?
14: Yeah.
11: What did you think when you saw it?
15: It's pretty funny. He can capture all my facial expression.
9: Fathers featuring in many portraits.
11: Tell us about why you chose your dad.
14: Because I love him.
9: The competition this year receiving a record 4,300 entries.
16: It took us over 2 weeks to open all the envelopes. All that imagination is just really exciting, but yeah, incredible talent.
9: It took this winner from Lane Cove weeks to complete his artwork.
17: It's a mixed medium, so there's pen, and I also used graphite and alcohol markers.
11: Do you think you might enter the Archibalds one day?
17: Yes, definitely.
11: And along with the winners, every young artist who was a finalist will have their works displayed here for another month.
16: There's not that many opportunities for kids who are artistic and want to show off their creative flares. Where they're placed in the gallery has really ignited a lot of excitement.
1: Well, a fresh dump of snow has blanketed the Australian ski resorts, and it couldn't have come at a better time. The New South Wales school holidays officially beginning this weekend, and the slopes are likely to be packed with visitors.
18: The snow dancers have paid off and Mother Nature has delivered. Skiers and snowboarders are breathing a sigh of relief after a winter storm finally rolled across the Alpine region, leaving a blanket of snow at ski resorts in New South Wales, Victoria and Tasmania.
19: Very snowy. Good morning from the Kingdom of Sneakins with your self-appointed unofficial mayor, Karen, and I'm doing my happy dance.
20: Look at this.
21: So good. It's so exciting. Oh, everybody's happy now.
18: It was the worst start to the season in 72 years. Warm and wet weather meant natural snow depths remained at zero at the start of July. The resorts were covered in mud and grass, with visitors confined to magic carpets and small patches of manufactured snow. Repeated spells of warm temperatures also hampered snowmaking efforts. The storm brought sub-zero temperatures, meaning snow guns could fire up to build the snow base.
19: And super stoked, the guns are cranking. They're still puking. We're finally getting into the main course, and let's just see what Mother Nature is going to give us for dessert.
20: The storm came in, the temperature dropped, the snow guns have started up, we got everything's cranking, everybody's on full go.
18: More terrain and lifts are expected to open in the days ahead, just in time for the school holiday crowds.
20: The snow is covering all the hills. Of course, you know, it'll open up as we get more and more snow and the teams can get out there when you can see to groom it and push it out. It should just get us going really well.
19: So we can finally say, welcome to season 2026.
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1: Snow looking good there. Well, coming up next on Newsnight, we'll have an update on the Monaco bomb case, including the investigation's lead suspect. That's next.
0: Sky News will be back after this short break.

0: Sky News will be back after this short break.
1: Welcome back. Well, it is the 4th of July stateside, so let's take you back to some live shots of the festivities that are occurring there, particularly in New York City. You can see a flyover taking place now along the Hudson River around New York Harbor, where we do have these tall ships, this naval parade marking the 250th anniversary of the United States. You can see that flyover there, just passing along down beside Battery Park there in New York City. Of course, we know that there are about 100 tall ships and Navy vessels, including the USS Kearsarge, that have been on full display throughout the course of the morning there on Saturday morning, US time, of course, here as we move into the early hours of our Sunday morning. We'll continue to monitor some of these pictures. But in the meantime, these are now live pictures coming to you from Tehran on the first day of the late Supreme Leader Ayatollah Ali Khamenei's funeral. The leader was killed in that airstrike at the start of the Iran war. The ceremony is expected to take place in Tehran's Grand Musalla Mosque. Millions of people are expected to travel to the capital over the coming week to pay their respects. Dominic Waghorn has more.
2: Well, in terms of the timing, it's 4 months after he was killed, and I think the Iranian government's decided to wait that long because they want to bury him when they can give him full honours, and obviously you can't do that during wartime. In terms of the feeling, well, we've been speaking to people here, just to give you an idea, Kamali, where we are. This is one of the main sort of routes into where he is lying in rest. So this is a refreshment station they set up there. And the picture we've got of Ayatollah Khamenei to the left of that, there's a script that says martyrdom is like the fragrance of a flower and it's bestowed only on special people. So martyrdom is central to the idea of what has happened to Khamenei, but also central to the Shia religion. So the people we've spoken to who have come in and are streaming on their way in, I mean, the walk to the Grand Musalla, that's the big mosque complex where Khamenei's coffin is lying in state. That's half an hour walk from here. A lot of people here that distance from there. We've spoken to one family who've come from the holy city of Qom, a family whose eight-year-old son has written a book, his father proudly told me, about Khamenei. And that son, Mohammed Mahdi, told me he said he feels sad, but he says he feels vengeful as well. And so that idea of vengeance is something that a lot of the Iranians we've spoken to this morning are talking about. Spoke to a couple of grandmothers. They say they are here. They've come here, they said, to pay their respects, but also to demand vengeance. And they want to see what's happened to Khamenei, happened to Israel and America's leaders. Now, interestingly, those grandmothers were also here for Khamenei's funeral back in 1989, where millions of Iranians converged on the capital. They had to actually postpone the burial of the first Supreme Leader, Ayatollah Khamenei, because the scenes were so chaotic that the casket of the Ayatollah was tipped over and his body fell out. Now, those grandmothers said they remember that day very well, but they say today they feel will be the feelings will be even stronger because of what Khamenei has taught them about the principles of martyrdom, that very important principle again, that concept at the heart of Shia religion, but also about the revolution. And also, they say, because the feelings on the streets will be one of vengeance, again saying that. So strong feelings here. Also a huge amount of security. A lot of IRGC security personnel, Basij personnel on motorbikes, riding around behind them. Because, of course, this is a divided country, as we saw in the process that came before this war. Thousands of people out on the streets of a lot of cities across the country. A lot of people were killed by their own government forces as well. And as I said in that report before this, a lot of young people we've spoken to say they won't be coming to this funeral. They do not identify with the kind of leadership that Khamenei represents, an old, outdated form of leadership that they regard as repressive. Having said that, we are going to see millions of Iranians, and I think the job for the authorities is to avoid the chaos of 1989 and the chaos that we saw in Soleimani's, the commander Qasem Soleimani's funeral that led to more than 50 people being crushed in a stampede. But key for any government, I think, setting up and organising a funeral for a figure as significant as Khamenei is not so much, it's about his past, about his life, but it's also about his legacy. They want to set up and project, I think, a narrative that builds on the legend that's already building around Khamenei, that he martyred himself, that he gave up his life so his country could become stronger. And I think all Iranians, or many Iranians of lots of different stripes, even if they don't support the government, are proud of what their country has managed to achieve, standing up to this war of aggression, this illegal war of aggression waged by Israel and America. And I think the government is hoping to capitalize on that belief, sort of seeing Khamenei's life and his death embodying that, and build on that today in this funeral, which will undoubtedly be, I think, one of the biggest sort of outpourings of grief and the biggest numbers of people we've seen on the streets of any capital for any world leader for a long, long time.
1: Authorities in Monaco say the main suspect in a bomb attack is a Ukrainian woman who disguised herself as a man. Nick Patton-Walsh has the details.
3: An extraordinary development in the bombing in Monaco that injured a Ukrainian millionaire. CCTV images had suggested the prime suspect for police was indeed a man, but they have ascertained they are now, in fact, looking for a woman. She was in disguise and they've named her as Anastasia Berezovska, a Ukrainian national. Now, the detail of this investigation is fascinating. They looked at CCTV images in the days ahead and spotted what looked like the prime suspect, a man in a hat and a hoodie, around the area, looking at the door of the residence where the bomb was left and hit Vadim Yermolaev, the Ukrainian millionaire, and a woman and child in his company. The same person conducted two separate recce missions to look at that door. But on the third day, the day before the explosion, a woman conducted exactly the same path, leading to police to believe that indeed the man in disguise was in fact the woman as well. Now, they've retraced her steps. They believe she's resident in Germany, that she took a hire car from Germany into Monaco. And of course, now she's a subject of a Europe-wide manhunt, a Ukrainian national herself. They consider the device to have been relatively sophisticated, and it was carried in a shopping bag, seen on the CCTV in the days ahead as well. So it was left there and then detonated by remote. The police say it was a homemade device, and they are looking perhaps to see if there were any other perpetrators that assisted Ms. Berezovska and indeed who ordered that particular attack. Why? It's still unclear as to why Mr. Yermolaev was the target here. He has no obvious links to the war in Ukraine, but this extraordinary attack has rattled the otherwise tranquil and wealthy world of Monaco. But now a swift police investigation has led to this Interpol red notice seeking one particular female suspect.
1: Well, Taylor Swift and Travis Kelce are officially married, according to a statement by the pop singer's publicist. A just married sign with TNT embedded into the words appeared on billboards around Madison Square Garden in New York.
4: We're outside of Madison Square Garden, and the billboard behind me says it all. Just married, with that emphasis on TNT, Travis and Taylor. We just got a release from Taylor Swift's publicist as well, saying that the bride and groom's wedding ceremony looks have been created by Christian Dior. And we're also getting some insight into what the ceremony looked like inside of Madison Square Garden. It also reads, Taylor and Travis did not have bridesmaids or groomsmen. Instead, her brother Austin Swift served as Taylor's man of honor, and Jason Kelce was Travis's best man. Jason Kelce is Travis Kelce's brother. It goes on to say that the ceremony joined both families together and was officiated by friend Adam Sandler. So look, there was a lot of rumors going into this ceremony, if it was real, if it was a hoax. We have it there. Travis Kelce and Taylor Swift have now been officially married inside of Madison Square Garden. Into what looks like the rest of the night, we're going to have a party, from what we understand, that will go into the early morning hours, possibly all the way until 2 a.m. Earlier today, we also saw a long line of black SUVs making their way inside of Madison Square Garden. We know that there was anticipated to be more than 1,000 guests. In previous interviews, Taylor Swift had said that the most stressful part of planning a wedding was the guest list. Well, she was able to fit everybody as she wanted to for this wedding ceremony inside of MSG.
1: Coming up after the break, all of the sport, the Sharks circle around the Broncos as the Premier's slump to a new low. Those details are next.
0: Sky News will be back after this short break.

0: Welcome back. Time now for your Fox Sports News update. And Carlton has sealed its seventh straight victory under interim coach Josh Fraser, holding on to a valiant Richmond side by 2 points. The win sees the Blues surge into the AFL's top 10 after losing 8 of their opening 9 games this year.
1: Dyson Daniels paying a visit to the home of footy, his Richmond Tigers determined to deliver for the NBA superstar.
2: There's friends now to help out Young. Knocked out of Campbell, who likes to let fly.
1: Seth Campbell kicking off stealth night in style, Richmond following it up with 4 straight majors.
2: Mansell, he couldn't, could he? He couldn't, could he? He can!
1: The Tigers taking an 18-point lead thanks to their highest scoring quarter of the season. Carlton quickly cutting back the deficit with 2 goals in 2 minutes.
2: Winds up, he caught them napping. Cripps puts the cape on.
1: The Baggers booting 5 in a row to steal back the lead. The Tigers losing Jack Ross to concussion and Sam Banks to a knee injury, but not their ability to bite back.
2: They try to make this game change back in Richmond's favour, and Noah Bolter delivers.
1: Carlton holding an 8-point advantage at half-time. Harry Mackay not paid a free kick despite having his arms chopped. George Hewitt getting on with the job anyway.
2: So it should have been either a free kick to Harry or holding the ball. In the meantime, Hewitt kicks the goal. Okay, work all that out at home. If you're new to the game, we're as confused as you are.
1: Lewis Young ruled out of the game with concussion. Ryan Mansell responding with Richmond's only goal of the quarter to keep the home side in the contest.
2: Bolter, hot and clean-handed, clean-heeled, and a magnificent delivery to the middle.
1: The Blues getting battered and bruised to start the final term. Taj Houghton trimming the difference to single figures.
2: Houghton! He's good, this kid!
1: George Hewitt booting his 2nd to give the Blues a buffer. Time just running out for the Tigers.
2: To make it a 1-kick game. With barely a minute left.
1: Carlton holding on for their 7th straight victory to remain undefeated under Josh Fraser, making a miraculous move into the AFL's top 10. Sophie Norris, Fox Sports News.
0: The Brisbane Broncos' chances of defending their NRL premiership are all but gone. They've dropped their 8th game in a row, Cronulla winger Sione Katoa scoring a hat-trick in his side's 28-16 win at Suncorp Stadium. No side in the modern era has ever lost 8 games in a row and then gone on to make the finals.
3: Brisbane's form was poor, their ball security early, even poorer.
4: It's unconventional, he couldn't believe his luck.
3: Billy Burns pinching the pill to set up Sione Katoa's try. It was looking like one of those nights for the Broncos.
4: He just steps over the ball.
3: Michael Maguire looking mad, Nicho Hynes looking rad.
2: No fullback, chip over the top.
3: Katoa getting

0: A first half double with a boost from his boot. Brendan Piakoura failing an HIA after a Jesse Ramian high tackle.
1: There's a bit of mustard on that.
0: More penalties boosting Brisbane via a glut of ball.
2: How many can you give away?
0: And giving them an avenue to hit back.
1: Corey Pakes just gets low, drives with the legs.
0: Corey Pakes' try from close range, making it 10 points to 6 at half time. Brisbane's good times didn't last after the break.
2: Perham puts it down.
0: Hayes Perham couldn't hang on. Kartoa sure could.
3: Trindall over the top, hat-trick time!
0: A trio of tries for Cronulla's number two, and he wasn't done yet.
3: Kartoa's having a night out in Brisbane. Have a look at him!
0: A ripping return on a kick, setting up a ripping return for teammate Will Kennedy.
3: Hines to Kennedy, what a tackle from Duffy!
0: 22 points to 6. A Hayes Perham try, trimming that margin. Tom Hazelson leading the way with 132 run metres up front for Cronulla. The Broncos trying to gallop back from the dead. Dean Mariner's try, making it a 6-point game with 5 minutes to play. The door ajar until Braden Trindall slammed it shut tight. Game, set and match, Cronulla. The 2026 Broncos looking headed out in straight sets. Sunil Awasthi, Fox Sports News.
4: The Adelaide Thunderbirds have made history, becoming the first team to win 3 Super Netball titles. The T-Birds far too strong in the grand final, comprehensively thrashing their rivals the Vixens 61-40.
5: All fans great and small packed into a sold-out John Cain Arena. It's a new-look trophy that only one of these teams will be able to hold up at the end of the game. They're the two form sides of the competition and defensively so strong.
6: Oh, Joe Weston! Brilliantly read!
5: Only a super shot from Kira Austin could split the sides at the end of the first. The Vixens' one-shot lead quickly evaporated in the second. Kate Heffernan's intercepts once again, causing Melbourne's coach to hit the sensor button.
7: The face of Di Honey covers the mouth.
5: Vixen's errors mounted up, while T-Bird shooter Elmer A. Vandenberg was in supreme form, shooting at 100% in the first half.
6: Way too easy.
5: Goal shooters get the glory, but it's the defenders who turn the game, and Shamira Sterling-Humphrey had all the moves. 21 goals to 8 in the second, handing Adelaide a 12-point lead at halftime.
6: And the smile is on the face of Elmer A. Vandenberg.
5: LaTanya Wilson proved a defensive weapon for the T-Birds and was causing all kinds of chaos.
6: Oh! Shot! Well, demolition derby here on grand final day.
5: The Vixens may boast diamond shooters, but they couldn't shine as bright as Adelaide's South African superstar.
6: Oh, gee. And it continues.
7: Yep. All the way to the post from the defensive work.
5: Leading by 16 heading into the final quarter, the Vixens didn't ease off the aggression, but there was simply no matching Adelaide. From the benchmark in round one to the champions in the grand final.
6: And the Thunderbirds have done it, and they've done it in sensational fashion.
5: A 21-point victory that saw the Vixens kept to a record grand final low score of just 40. 3 premierships in just 4 years, a legacy created. Adelaide, now the most successful team in Super Netball history. Sam Squires, Fox Sports News.
4: 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Sky News weather, senior meteorologist Rob Sharp.
8: The cold weather continues this weekend for the southeast and will include the New South Wales coastline in that through Sunday, with some showers developing primarily into the afternoon and evening. And that's a chance along the Queensland coastline as well, including for the Gold and the Sunshine Coast. Not as cold and wet for Alice Springs, as it's a mild day in Perth before the rain develops in the afternoon and evening. But for the southeast corner, Hobart still looking cold with a top of just 11 degrees. For more on the weather into next week, come and join us on Channel 601.
4: Well, that is it from us this evening. Your world news, including more on America's festivities as it celebrates 250 years of independence, will continue after this. Here, we'll leave you with some more live shots of those festivities taking place in New York City.
9: Sky News will be back after this short break.

0: The United States lights up from coast to coast as celebrations for the 250th anniversary of the USA Independence Day underway. Live pictures there from New York. Elsewhere, Australia's World Cup dream over the Socceroos come out second best in a nail-biting penalty shootout against Egypt. The New South Wales Premier acknowledges the challenge posed by One Nation at the State Labor Conference in Sydney.
1: The truth is, politics is changing so quickly, we need to climb Everest just to stay where we are.
0: In Fox Sports News tonight, Carlton continues its mid-season surge, holding off a brave Richmond side to win its seventh straight under Josh Fraser. And the Thunderbirds make Super Netball history, thrashing the Vixens in the grand final.
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0: Hello and welcome to Newsnight. I'm Matt Taylor. Thanks very much for joining us. Well, it is the 4th of July stateside, and you are looking at some live pictures there of the Independence Day celebrations taking place in the United States, in particular in New York City, and of course marking the 250th birthday of the United States. Now, we're expecting a number of events. What you're seeing there in New York is a tall ships parade. 100 tall ships and naval vessels from around the world have voyaged to New York Harbor. The event will feature what organizers are calling the largest flotilla of ships from 20 countries sailing up and down the Hudson River between New York and New Jersey. You can see that's taking place right now with, of course, those fireboats spraying waters as a guard of honor for some of those boats. It's expected to be the largest international maritime gathering in U.S. history as well. We just saw a number of helicopters arriving on one of those ships in New York Harbor as well, where we did see the U.S. Vice President J.D. Vance emerge. We are expecting to hear from him potentially a little bit later on today. But earlier, CNN's Karen Kafer joined us from the Great American State Fair in Washington, D.C., and told us how Americans are celebrating the milestone birthday. Happy 4th of July to you. What's in store for Americans celebrating the nation's birthday today?
4: Yeah, a full slate of events for visitors here to the nation's capital, Matt. But unfortunately, there's an uninvited guest. Extreme heat has cut down on some of the things that visitors can do. Looking at temperatures, it'll probably be about 39, 40 degrees Celsius as the day goes on. Looking to hit a record here for the 4th of July here in Washington that stood since 1919. I'm on the grounds of the Great American State Fair, which has been here for about a week now. It's on Washington's National Mall. It's got booths that represent each of the United States or most of the United States here, and just a place where people yesterday really started to collect and look around. Unfortunately, the heat did force the fair to close down for about 4 hours. We saw emergency responders tending to multiple people who had heat-related issues. But the pinnacle of all of this is typically the fireworks celebration on the National Mall, right? Any given year, you see about hundreds of thousands of people gather to see those fireworks. It's a little bit different this year because President Trump will be speaking before those fireworks take place, and that, of course, has added an extra layer of security. The U.S. Secret Service in charge of that zone of those around those fireworks because of the president's speech, which means people who want to come in and have the best viewing points will have to clear airport-style security, Matt.
0: And President Trump speaking at Mount Rushmore last night, where he spoke about the threat of communism. How's that speech been received, of course, ahead of him speaking in Washington later on today?
4: Yeah, the speech ran for about 30 minutes at Mount Rushmore and definitely had very political themes to it. In addition to the president emphasizing the idea of American exceptionalism and the life, the liberty, the pursuit of happiness that has endured here in the United States for 250 years, there was definitely a political theme here in terms of targeting Democratic opponents. We are gearing up for midterm congressional elections here in the U.S. in November. So that is why you heard this theme of communism threatening what the United States has. Of course, he's seeking to align that communism theme with the Democratic Socialist candidates who have seen recent success in elections here in the United States, also making a push for some of his chief political priorities as he edges closer to those midterm elections where his Republican Party seeks to keep control of Congress. As to what to expect tonight, President Trump says he described it as a rally, which has rubbed a lot of folks the wrong way here. This is meant to be a celebration for all Americans, and some Americans not really feeling too politically minded right now.
0: And finally, there's some other interesting events taking place in New York. We've got a display of tall ships. The vice president will be there. A time capsule will be locked away in Philadelphia. Anything else that's on the agenda?
4: Yeah, well, if you love a parade, Matt, this unfortunately is not a great year for you. The Independence Day parades in both Philadelphia and here in Washington, D.C. have been canceled because of the heat. The heat, of course, something that's impacting really the entire eastern portion of the United States, where some of the most historically significant celebrations for July 4th typically take place. But as you mentioned, Vice President J.D. Vance will be joined by other military leaders in New York City as those tall ships come in. There'll be flyovers, a lot of military ships there to mark the 250th anniversary. You've also got major events taking place in Boston and Philadelphia, and of course the celebration here in Washington, D.C., which is intended to be a really big one, but made me scale back a little bit by local and federal officials because, again, the extreme heat, Matt.
0: Well, the U.S. President Donald Trump has warned America's future is threatened by communism in that speech that he delivered at Mount Rushmore on the eve of those celebrations that we're seeing. Our Washington correspondent Jonathan Kersley has more.
5: On the eve of America's 250th birthday, the country's 47th president stood beneath the sculptures of four great American leaders: George Washington, Thomas Jefferson, the author of the Declaration of Independence, Theodore Roosevelt, and Abraham Lincoln. This was a speech the president was delivering at Mount Rushmore, heavily focused on national pride.
6: No other country has done more good for this world than the United States of America. And we give thanks for these extraordinary blessings. We remember that what we have created in this country is not the natural way of the world. It is not the norm. It is the exception. It is rare. It is priceless. And it is truly miraculous. American liberty has not endured for 250 years merely because of words on paper. Liberty has prevailed here because of the culture and character of the people who declared it, defended it, and preserved it. These are very, very special times.
5: He called George Washington the father of the country, spoke about the great emancipator of the Union, Abraham Lincoln, and had this to say, reflecting on America's past in reference to its position in the world.
6: Throughout the entire story of humanity, most people in most places have lived a life plagued by suffering, poverty, exploitation, violence, and misery. But here in America, in this land, on this continent, we have written a very different story. It's a tale of adventure, liberation, and unmatched greatness. There has never been anything like this.
5: But at this extraordinary landmark, on this extraordinary occasion, the president was driving home a big political message.
6: Communism is the enemy of free people everywhere, everywhere in the world. Never works. It's the enemy of the Constitution. Above all, it's the enemy of July 4th, 1776. It is the enemy indeed. Even while the radicals and extremists attack our incredible history at every turn, they are silent on the miserable history of communism itself, because it never worked. Communism is the exact opposite of life, liberty, and the pursuit of happiness. It's death, tyranny, and the pursuit of evil.
5: This is a campaign strategy the president has ramped up in recent days, often referring to Democrats, to political opponents, with the midterms very much in mind. Republicans are fighting to keep control of the House and the Senate, and the president is firmly putting himself in the campaign, telling Republicans today that they need to end the filibuster and pass his Save America Act.
6: We will always fight, fight, fight, and win, win, win. We got to do that. because this is our culture, this is our character. Not every American is all of these things, but every American knows these are the traits that make our country exceptional.
5: As the president also celebrated America's achievements.
6: Americans have won the most Olympic medals of any country in the world by far, the most Nobel Prizes. Well, they haven't given me one.
5: And for the first time in 6 years, the fireworks returned to Mount Rushmore on the eve of July 4. From there, President Trump is off to Washington, D.C., where once again he will be in front of a crowd speaking to the nation next to the Washington Monument, not too far from the White House, on July 4, on America's Independence Day, its 250th birthday, as the United States marks this major milestone.
0: Taking you back now live to New York City, where we are on board the deck of the USS Kearsarge, where U.S. Vice President J.D. Vance is taking part in the International Naval Review, a gathering of a fleet of U.S. and international ships and aircraft. The U.S. President, Vice President rather, may speak, address the media. He was there meeting with a number of naval officers on the deck of that ship. We saw some spectacular shots of helicopters landing there a little bit earlier, but we'll go back to that when we get the Vice President. In the meantime, the Socceroos coach admits he's hurting after Australia's exit from the World Cup in a tense penalty shootout against Egypt. Tony Popovich also says he's less than pleased with a challenge that saw one of our stars leave the field with an injury.
7: Cruelest blow delivered.
8: To send Egypt through, and he does.
7: Errant spot kicks ending Australia's World Cup campaign. First Harry Souter and then 18-year-old Lucas Harrington showing immense courage.
8: And it's Harrington and he's hit the crossbar.
9: He has played the last two games as an 18-year-old, so if I trust him to play, what's the difference with the penalty?
7: In a game full of high-stakes moments, just before the shootout, one of the biggest, swapping tournament first-choice keeper Patrick Beach for Matt Ryan, the skipper who'd been benched for every game of this World Cup so far.
8: And the header's on target. Oh, what a save!
7: Not long before, Beach had pulled off this incredible save to keep Australia's hopes alive.
9: We just felt that Matty's experience will be the difference. In the end, it didn't work out that way.
7: The Socceroos had to do without the threat of Geordie Boss for the majority of the match. He was carried from the pitch at half-time and was seen on crutches after full-time.
9: Didn't look a very good challenge. Unfortunately, it wasn't even a yellow card. But, I think those things keep going against Australia.
7: The Socceroos had to fight back from a goal down even before that moment.
8: And the opening goal for Egypt.
7: The Aussies getting back on level terms via an own goal.
8: Good delivery! Oh, wonderful goal!
10: It's an own goal.
7: They had fashioned far better chances than that in one of the most dominant performances the Socceroos have produced with the ball during Popovich's tenure at the helm.
9: It hurts when you get that close, and unfortunately we bow out on a penalty shootout. So difficult to take right now.
7: In the Dallas heat, this was the hottest ticket in town. Even Olympic gold medal winning sisters Jess and Noemi Fox made the short hop from an Oklahoma training base to be here.
11: Yeah, I'm ready to lose my voice and scream my heart out and give all my energy to the Socceroos and be part of the experience with all the fans who have made the trip over here. We didn't get to experience the Olympics in Paris as like fans, and I feel like it's tenfold here, and it's so exciting.
7: The team had been hoping to roll into the round of 16 and pick up their first knockout round win at a World Cup in front of what was still a healthy dose of green and gold travellers. But in the end, it wasn't to be. This campaign ends, though, with a silver lining. The 17 World Cup first-timers, named in Australia's second youngest men's World Cup squad ever, now have vital experience. Football Australia's confident there's more on the way to join them over the next two cycles. In Dallas, Texas, Luke Doherty, Sky News.
0: Australians around the country traded sleep to see the Aussies on the big screen. Thousands flooding into Melbourne's Federation Square.
12: They say New York is the city that never sleeps, but Melbourne is, again, giving it a real run for its money. Dallas is half a world away, but this turnout at Fed Square was, in itself, bigger than Texas. 7,500 packed into the precinct at 1:30 in the morning, with thousands of others making their way to Amy Park, bars and pubs around the city for a 4 a.m. kickoff.
10: I'm so tired. I've been up all night. I got like 5 hours of sleep. I was very excited. And now I've lost my voice and I got a sore throat. And the game hasn't even started yet. Like, I'm cooked.
7: How many coffees this morning after this?
10: Two.
13: Lost count from the energy drinks and coffees.
12: Flares have been commonplace at Fed Square throughout the tournament, with 11 set off this morning, police making 4 arrests. 6 flares lit when the Socceroos broke through on the score sheet. With the tense penalty shootout, the nerves were contagious, arm in arm, strangers uniting, all in hope of seeing a green and gold victory.
7: Well, forget what time it is. These fans here at Federation Square got up at all hours of the morning believing. And despite the result not going the way we wanted it to, the belief never disappeared.
14: I can't imagine what it would have felt like being at home, you know, or just with a few people. The penalty shootouts you have to experience collectively. You see, everyone naturally just comes together.
12: Around 100 Egyptian fans made their presence known from the beginning and certainly made their voices heard when it was all said and done.
10: It was a good game. You know, it was tight. But Mohamed Salah, I love you. Egypt, I love you.
7: Yeah! What are you doing here?
10: I have one word to say. Australia, this is for you. Yeah!
12: It won't be long before this place gets painted green and gold again, with the Matildas taking part in next year's Women's World Cup. And while this campaign has ended, Australia's passion for football hasn't.
0: Well, let's take you back to the festivities that are occurring in New York City for America's 250th birthday. Of course, the Independence Day, 250th Independence Day, July 4 holiday. You're now seeing a flyover of New York City. This is as part of this naval parade that we're essentially seeing play out on in New York Harbor on the Hudson River there. The U.S. Vice President J.D. Vance is there as well to observe what is going on from the deck of the USS Kearsarge, which is in New York Harbor. But some lovely pictures you can see there, the red, white and blue on full display. There we go. We'll hold that shot there for you as well, with the Statue of Liberty there in New York City, to applause from the control room I'm hearing here as well. We'll come back to that shortly. But in the meantime, the New South Wales Premier has pivoted away from the Liberal Party, instead targeting One Nation during address to the Labor Party faithful. Chris Minns also interrupted by a heckler with a Palestinian flag at the State Labor Conference in Sydney.
15: Pro-Palestine, anti-Premier. Hundreds of protesters triggered a steel wall around town hall, bomb squad police even seizing suspicious rubbish, but still their message seeped inside. Party activists forced to fold up their flag as the Premier delivered an election preamble that eyed one rival, One Nation.
16: We must also beat back that darkness at the ballot box.
15: Chris Minns rejecting Pauline Hanson's monoculture and extending an olive branch to the Muslim community months after he too drew anger for refusing to condemn police over this incident.
16: And it also means we stand up and defend Australian families of Islamic faith when a political leader declares that there are no good Muslims.
17: I think his words were really timely and really necessary.
15: Labor will look to tackle the Pauline problem in Hanson's New South Wales heartland, the Hunter, promising a new $12 billion rail manufacturing hub, locking in 500 jobs for the next 30 years as the region rolls out of coal.
16: We're going to build those trains right here in New South Wales.
15: With 8 months until polling day and in search of a second term, Chris Minns now marches into unfamiliar political territory where the far right is now far more of a threat than the Liberal Party.
18: Because we are no longer dealing with the mainstream New South Wales Liberal Party.
15: And the Liberal Party is distracted dealing with drama. Senior frontbencher Damien Tudorhope last night stood down over a corruption inquiry, but not even Labor believers think they're left unopposed.
16: Politics is changing so quickly, we need to climb Everest just to stay where we are. Delegates, let's bring it on.
0: Well, coming up next on Newsnight, the little Archies handed out in Sydney will show you the best works after this.
3: Sky News will be back after this short break.

0: Sky News will be back after this short break.
1: The first case of H5 bird flu has been confirmed in the state of New South Wales. It follows testing on an infected giant petrel, which was found near Hawke's Nest on the state's mid-north coast on Friday. The CSIRO's Australian Centre for Disease Preparedness has tonight confirmed the bird has the high pathogenic avian influenza. It's the sixth confirmed case of the H5N1 recorded in migratory seabirds in Australia. The Prime Minister is packing his bags for a diplomatic blitz this week, heading to Pacific nations, some of which are pressuring Australia to cut emissions faster. But Anthony Albanese will arrive with good news about our oceans.
2: On every traveller's to-do list, but kept off the endangered list.
3: Australia welcomes UNESCO's decision.
2: The UN body praising government's efforts to protect the Great Barrier Reef, but remains concerned over coral bleaching, requesting a progress report by the end of 2028.
4: It's really clear that Australia is not doing enough for the Great Barrier Reef, for the fact that there's international scrutiny to continue.
3: We know that climate change is an ever-present risk to the reef.
2: Island neighbours are also pressuring Australia to further cut emissions.
5: We will scrap net zero.
6: The opposition pays lip service to the Pacific. If they cared about the Pacific, they'd care about more action on climate.
2: The Prime Minister is heading to Fiji and the Solomon Islands, then swapping the Sun for Suncorp, hosting more Pacific leaders at State of Origin. Before meeting Narendra Modi to rubber stamp sending Australian uranium into India.
7: Why the hell do we export some of that 1.5 million tonnes to the rest of the world but don't use it ourselves?
2: Next week's diplomatic blitz is timely for Anthony Albanese. The international stage is one he believes gives him a clear edge over Pauline Hanson. Angus Taylor has been at pains not to attack the populist leader, but is gradually wading in.
5: The truth of One Nation is it's a one-person show.
1: Well, the federal opposition leader Angus Taylor has headlined the LNP state convention in Brisbane. He used his speech to target the Albanese government's broken promises from the budget, believing more taxes will be implemented under the ALP. Mr. Taylor claims the standard of living of Australians has gone down under Labor.
5: If we have more Labor in the coming years, we'll have more of the same. More taxes, more debt, lower living standards, lower real wages, fewer homes, more immigration, more business closures, record numbers of business closures we've seen in recent times, and that's before their new taxes. Weaker defence force, more division in our nation. And the truth is that Labor is resigned to managing decline of our great nation. Of our great nation. Australia needs change.
1: The opposition leader also made reference to memes of Anthony Albanese, suggesting the Prime Minister was a secret partner in small businesses due to the government's proposed changes to the capital gains tax.
5: Congratulations in particular on your new business partner, Anthony Albanese. I hope he does more for you than he's done for most businesses around this country in recent years.
1: Tension within the LNP peaked under the leadership of Susan Lee and David Littleproud, causing the Nationals to split from the coalition. But the party's new leader, Matt Canavan, maintains his relationship with Angus Taylor is strong.
8: Angus is exactly what our country needs right now. He's got the capability, the integrity, the character, good nature, the background, exactly what we need to restore our economy. Everyone can see that. He's a fantastic guy. One of the best guys I've ever met in politics in any other field. He's not just the man, he's also a man with a plan as well. And we don't have that right now. We need that. I don't think there's ever been a time in our history where a leader of the opposition at this stage has such a detailed plan. But we've got that.
1: Well, it's a junior version of the Archibald Prize, the Young Archies, that recognises the talents of budding young artists from around Australia. And today, at a packed ceremony at the Art Gallery of New South Wales, the winners were crowned.
9: It's a day to celebrate Australia's budding young Picassos, four of them today named Young Archie Winners.
10: I'm so stoked. I did not expect it at all. I've entered five times.
9: Lauren Blunden from Kellyville taking out the 16 to 18 years category with this unique self-portrait.
10: I've always loved surrealism. I recently graduated, so it's kind of that identity and trying to figure out what to do with, like, my future.
11: Did she get her artistic talent from you?
12: I don't think so.
13: No, it's just all her.
9: Nine-year-old winner Hugo chose to draw his dad.
11: What have you called the portrait?
14: My dad the driver.
11: And is that because he drives you everywhere?
14: Yeah.
11: What did you think when you saw it?
15: It's pretty funny. He can capture all my facial expression.
9: Fathers featuring in many portraits.
11: Tell us about why you chose your dad.
14: Because I love him.
9: The competition this year receiving a record 4,300 entries.
16: It took us over 2 weeks to open all the envelopes. All that imagination is just really exciting. But yeah, incredible talent.
9: It took this winner from Lane Cove weeks to complete his artwork.
17: It's a mixed medium, so there's pen and I also used graphite and alcohol markers.
11: Do you think you might enter the Archibalds one day?
17: Yes, definitely.
9: And along with the winners, every young artist who was a finalist will have their works displayed here for another month.
16: There's not that many opportunities for kids who are artistic and want to show off their creative flares. Where they're placed in the gallery has really ignited a lot of excitement.
1: Well, a fresh dump of snow has blanketed the Australian ski resorts and it couldn't have come at a better time. The New South Wales school holidays officially beginning this weekend and the slopes are likely to be packed with visitors.
18: The snow dancers have paid off and Mother Nature has delivered. Skiers and snowboarders are breathing a sigh of relief after a winter storm finally rolled across the Alpine region, leaving a blanket of snow at ski resorts in New South Wales, Victoria and Tasmania.
19: Very snowy. Good morning from the Kingdom of Sneakins with your self-appointed unofficial mayor, Karen, and I'm doing my happy dance.
20: Look at this. So good. It's so exciting. Oh, everybody's happy now.
18: It was the worst start to the season in 72 years. Warm and wet weather meant natural snow depths remained at zero at the start of July. The resorts were covered in mud and grass, with visitors confined to magic carpets and small patches of manufactured snow. Repeated spells of warm temperatures also hampered snow-making efforts. The storm brought sub-zero temperatures, meaning snow guns could fire up to build the snow base.
19: And super stoked, the guns are cranking. They're still puking. We're finally getting into the main course and let's just see what Mother Nature is going to give us for dessert.
20: The storm came in, the temperature dropped, the snow guns have started up, we got everything's cranking, everybody's on full go.
18: More terrain and lifts are expected to open in the days ahead, just in time for the school holiday crowds.
20: The snow is covering all the hills. Of course, you know, it'll open up as we get more and more snow and the teams can get out there when you can see to groom it and push it out. It should just get us going really well.
19: So we can finally say, welcome to season 2026.
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1: Snow looking good there. Well, coming up next on Newsnight, we'll have an update on the Monaco bomb case, including the investigation's lead suspect. That's next.
0: Sky News will be back after this short break.

0: Sky News will be back after this short break.
1: Welcome back. Well, it is the 4th of July stateside, so let's take you back to some live shots of the festivities that are occurring there, particularly in New York City. You can see a flyover taking place now along the Hudson River around New York Harbor, where we do have these tall ships, this naval parade marking the 250th anniversary of the United States. You can see that flyover there, just passing along down beside Battery Park there in New York City. Of course, we know that there are about 100 tall ships and Navy vessels, including the USS Kearsarge, that have been on full display throughout the course of the morning there on Saturday morning, US time. Of course, here as we move into the early hours of our Sunday morning. We'll continue to monitor some of these pictures. But in the meantime, these are now live pictures coming to you from Tehran on the first day of the late Supreme Leader Ayatollah Ali Khamenei's funeral. The leader was killed in that airstrike at the start of the Iran war. The ceremony is expected to take place in Tehran's Grand Musalla Mosque. Millions of people are expected to travel to the capital over the coming week to pay their respects. Dominic Waghorn has more.
2: Well, in terms of the timing, it's 4 months after he was killed, and I think the Iranian government's decided to wait that long because they want to bury him when they can give him full honours, and obviously you can't do that during wartime. In terms of the feeling, well, we've been speaking to people here, just to give you an idea, Kamali, where we are. This is one of the main sort of routes into where he is lying in rest. So this is a refreshment station they set up there. And the picture we've got of Ayatollah Khamenei to the left of that, there's a script that says martyrdom is like the fragrance of a flower and it's bestowed only on special people. So martyrdom is central to the idea of what has happened to Khamenei, but also central to the Shia religion. So the people we've spoken to who have come in and are streaming on their way in, I mean, the walk to the Grand Musalla, that's the big mosque complex where Khamenei's coffin is lying in state. That's half an hour walk from here. A lot of people here that distance from there. We've spoken to one family who've come from the holy city of Qom, a family whose eight-year-old son has written a book, his father proudly told me, about Khamenei. And that son, Mohammed Mahdi, told me he wants, he said he feels sad, but he says he feels vengeful as well. And so that idea of vengeance is something that a lot of the Iranians we've spoken to this morning are talking about. Spoke to a couple of grandmothers. They say they are here. They've come here, they said, to pay their respects, but also to demand vengeance. And they want to see what's happened to Khamenei, happened to Israel and America's leaders. Now, interestingly, those grandmothers were also here for Khamenei's funeral back in 1989, where millions of Iranians converged on the capital. They had to actually postpone the burial of the first Supreme Leader, Ayatollah Khamenei, because the scenes were so chaotic that the casket of the Ayatollah was tipped over and his body fell out. Now, those grandmothers said they remember that day very well, but they say today they feel will be the feelings will be even stronger because of what Khamenei has taught them about the principles of martyrdom, that very important principle again, that concept at the heart of Shia religion, but also about the revolution. And also, they say, because the feelings on the streets will be one of vengeance, again saying that. So strong feelings here, also a huge amount of security, a lot of IRGC security personnel, Basij personnel on motorbikes, riding around behind them, because of course this is a divided country, as we saw in the process that came before this war, thousands of people out on the streets of a lot of cities across the country. A lot of people were killed by their own government forces as well. And as I said in that report before this, a lot of young people we've spoken to say they won't be coming to this funeral. They do not identify with the kind of leadership that Khamenei represents, an old, outdated form of leadership that they regard as repressive. Having said that, we are going to see millions of Iranians, and I think the job for the authorities is to avoid the chaos of 1989 and the chaos that we saw in Soleimani's, the commander Qasem Soleimani's funeral that led to more than 50 people being crushed in a stampede. But key for any government, I think, setting up and organising a funeral for a figure as significant as Khamenei is not so much, it's about his past, about his life, but it's also about his legacy. They want to set up and project, I think, a narrative that builds on the legend that's already building around Khamenei, that he martyred himself, that he gave up his life so his country could become stronger. And I think all Iranians, or many Iranians of lots of different stripes, even if they don't support the government, are proud of what their country has managed to achieve, standing up to this war of aggression, this illegal war of aggression waged by Israel and America. And I think the government is hoping to capitalize on that belief, sort of seeing Khamenei's life and his death embodying that, and build on that today in this funeral, which will undoubtedly be, I think, one of the biggest sort of outpourings of grief and the biggest numbers of people we've seen on the streets of any capital for any world leader for a long, long time.
1: Authorities in Monaco say the main suspect in a bomb attack is a Ukrainian woman who disguised herself as a man. Nick Patton-Walsh has the details.
3: An extraordinary development in the bombing in Monaco that injured a Ukrainian millionaire. CCTV images had suggested the prime suspect for police was indeed a man, but they have ascertained they are now, in fact, looking for a woman. She was in disguise and they've named her as Anastasia Berezovska, a Ukrainian national. Now, the detail of this investigation is fascinating. They looked at CCTV images in the days ahead and spotted what looked like the prime suspect, a man in a hat and a hoodie, around the area, looking at the door of the residence where the bomb was left and hit Vadim Yermolaev, the Ukrainian millionaire, and a woman and child in his company. The same person conducted two separate recce missions to look at that door. But on the third day, the day before the explosion, a woman conducted exactly the same path, leading to police to believe that indeed the man in disguise was in fact the woman as well. Now, they've retraced her steps. They believe she's resident in Germany, that she took a hire car from Germany into Monaco. And of course, now she's a subject of a Europe-wide manhunt, a Ukrainian national herself. They consider the device to have been relatively sophisticated, and it was carried in a shopping bag, seen on the CCTV in the days ahead as well. So it was left there and then detonated by remote. The police say it was a homemade device, and they are looking perhaps to see if there were any other perpetrators that assisted Ms. Berezovska, and indeed who ordered that particular attack. Why? It's still unclear as to why Mr. Yermolaev was the target here. He has no obvious links to the war in Ukraine, but this extraordinary attack has rattled the otherwise tranquil and wealthy world of Monaco. But now a swift police investigation has led to this Interpol red notice seeking one particular female suspect.
1: Taylor Swift and Travis Kelce are officially married, according to a statement by the pop singer's publicist. A just married sign with TNT embedded into the words appeared on billboards around Madison Square Garden in New York.
4: We're outside of Madison Square Garden, and the billboard behind me says it all. Just married, with that emphasis on TNT, Travis and Taylor. We just got a release from Taylor Swift's publicist as well, saying that the bride and groom's wedding ceremony looks have been created by Christian Dior. And we're also getting some insight into what the ceremony looked like inside of Madison Square Garden. It also reads, Taylor and Travis did not have bridesmaids or groomsmen. Instead, her brother Austin Swift served as Taylor's man of honor, and Jason Kelce was Travis's best man. Jason Kelce is Travis Kelce's brother. It goes on to say that the ceremony joined both families together and was officiated by friend Adam Sandler. So look, there was a lot of rumors going into this ceremony, if it was real, if it was a hoax. We have it there. Travis Kelce and Taylor Swift have now been officially married inside of Madison Square Garden. Into what looks like the rest of the night, we're going to have a party, from what we understand, that will go into the early morning hours, possibly all the way until 2 a.m. Earlier today, we also saw a long line of black SUVs making their way inside of Madison Square Garden. We know that there was anticipated to be more than 1,000 guests. In previous interviews, Taylor Swift had said that the most stressful part of planning a wedding was the guest list. Well, she was able to fit everybody as she wanted to for this wedding ceremony inside of MSG.
1: Coming up after the break, all of the sport, the Sharks circle around the Broncos as the Premier's slump to a new low. Those details are next.
0: Sky News will be back after this short break.

0: Welcome back. Time now for your Fox Sports News update. And Carlton has sealed its seventh straight victory under interim coach Josh Fraser, holding on to a valiant Richmond side by 2 points. The win sees the Blues surge into the AFL's top 10 after losing 8 of their opening 9 games this year.
1: Dyson Daniels paying a visit to the home of footy, his Richmond Tigers determined to deliver for the NBA superstar.
2: There's friends now to help out Young. Knocked out of Campbell, who likes to let fly.
1: Seth Campbell kicking off stealth night in style, Richmond following it up with 4 straight majors.
2: Mansell, he couldn't, could he? He can!
1: The Tigers taking an 18-point lead thanks to their highest scoring quarter of the season. Carlton quickly cutting back the deficit with 2 goals in 2 minutes.
2: Winds up, he caught them napping. Cripps puts the cape on.
1: The Baggers booting 5 in a row to steal back the lead. The Tigers losing Jack Ross to concussion and Sam Banks to a knee injury, but not their ability to bite back.
2: They try to make this game change back in Richmond's favour, and Noah Bolter delivers.
1: Carlton holding an 8-point advantage at half-time. Harry Mackay not paid a free kick despite having his arms chopped. George Hewitt getting on with the job anyway.
2: So it should have been either a free kick to Harry or holding the ball. In the meantime, Hewitt kicks the goal. Okay, work all that out at home. Are we new to the game? We're as confused as you are.
1: Lewis Young ruled out of the game with concussion. Ryan Mansell responding with Richmond's only goal of the quarter to keep the home side in the contest.
2: Bolter, hot and clean-handed, clean-heeled, and a magnificent delivery to the middle.
1: The Blues getting battered and bruised to start the final term. Taj Houghton trimming the difference to single figures.
2: Houghton! He's good, this kid!
1: George Hewitt booting his second to give the Blues a buffer. Time just running out for the Tigers.
2: To make it a one-kick game. With barely a minute left.
1: Carlton holding on for their 7th straight victory to remain undefeated under Josh Fraser, making a miraculous move into the AFL's top 10. Sophie Norris, Fox Sports News.
0: The Brisbane Broncos' chances of defending their NRL premiership are all but gone. They've dropped their 8th game in a row. Cronulla winger Sione Katoa scoring a hat-trick in his side's 28 points to 16 win at Suncorp Stadium. No side in the modern era has ever lost 8 games in a row and then gone on to make the finals.
3: Brisbane's form was poor, their ball security early, even poorer.
4: It's unconventional, he couldn't believe his luck.
3: Billy Burns pinching the pill to set up Sione Katoa's try. It was looking like one of those nights for the Broncos.
4: He just steps over the ball.
3: Michael Maguire looking mad, Nicho Hynes looking rad.
2: No fullback, chip over the top.
3: Katoa getting a first half double with a boost from his boot. Brendan Piakura failing an HIA after a Jesse Ramian high tackle.
4: There's a bit of mustard on that.
3: More penalties boosting Brisbane via a glut of ball.
5: How many can you give away?
3: And giving them an avenue to hit back.
4: Corey Pakes just gets low, drives with the legs.
3: Corey Pakes' try from close range, making it 10 points to 6 at half-time. Brisbane's good times didn't last after the break.
5: Perham puts it down.
3: Pace Perham couldn't hang on. Katoa sure could.
2: Trindall over the top, hat-trick time!
3: A trio of tries for Cronulla's number 2, and he wasn't done yet.
2: Katoa's having a night out in Brisbane! Have a look at him!
3: A ripping return on a kick, setting up a ripping return for teammates.

0: It's Will Kennedy.
1: Points to Kennedy. What a tackle from Duffy.
0: 22 points to 6. A Hayes-Perham try, trimming that margin. Tom Hazelton leading the way with 132 run metres up front for Cronulla. The Broncos trying to gallop back from the dead. Dean Mariner's try, making it a six-point game with 5 minutes to play. The door ajar until Braden Trindle slammed it shut tight. Game, set and match, Cronulla. The 2026 Broncos looking headed out in straight sets. Sunil Awasthi, Fox Sports News.
2: The Adelaide Thunderbirds have made history, becoming the first team to win three Super Netball titles. The T-Birds far too strong in the grand final, comprehensively thrashing their rivals the Vixens 61-40.
3: All fans great and small packed into a sold-out John Cain Arena. It's a new-look trophy that only one of these teams will be able to hold up at the end of the game. They're the two form sides of the competition and defensively so strong.
4: Oh, Joe Weston! Brilliantly read!
3: Only a super shot from Kira Austin could split the sides at the end of the first. The Vixens' one-shot lead quickly evaporated in the second. Kate Heffernan's intercepts once again, causing Melbourne's coach to hit the sensor button.
5: The face of Di Honey covers the mouth.
3: Vixen's errors mounted up, while T-Bird shooter Elmer A. Vandenberg was in supreme form, shooting at 100% in the first half.
4: Way too easy.
3: Goal shooters get the glory, but it's the defenders who turn the game, and Shamira Sterling-Humphrey had all the moves. 21 goals to 8 in the second, handing Adelaide a 12-point lead at halftime.
4: And the smile is on the face of Elmer A. Vandenberg.
3: LaTanya Wilson proved a defensive weapon for the T-Birds and was causing all kinds of chaos.
4: Oh! Shot! Well, demolition derby here on grand final day.
3: The Vixens may boast diamond shooters, but they couldn't shine as bright as Adelaide's South African superstar.
4: Oh, gee. And it continues.
5: Yep. All the way to the post from the defensive work.
3: Leading by 16 heading into the final quarter, the Vixens didn't ease off the aggression, but there was simply no matching Adelaide. From the benchmark in round one to the champions in the grand final.
4: The Thunderbirds have done it, and they've done it in sensational fashion.
3: A 21-point victory that saw the Vixens kept to a record grand final low score of just 40. Three premierships in just 4 years, a legacy created. Adelaide, now the most successful team in Super Netball history. Sam Squires, Fox Sports News.
2: 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Sky News weather, senior meteorologist Rob Sharp.
6: The cold weather continues this weekend for the southeast and will include the New South Wales coastline in that through Sunday, with some showers developing primarily into the afternoon and evening. And that's a chance along the Queensland coastline as well, including for the Gold and the Sunshine Coast. Not as cold and wet for Alice Springs, as it's a mild day in Perth before the rain develops in the afternoon and evening. But for the southeast corner, Hobart still looking cold with a top of just 11 degrees. For more on the weather into next week, come and join us on Channel 601.
2: Well, that is it from us this evening. 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Here, we'll leave you with some more live shots of those festivities taking place in New York City.
7: Sky News will be back after this short break. We'll be right back.

0: The United States lights up from coast to coast as celebrations for the 250th anniversary of the USA Independence Day underway. Live pictures there from New York. Elsewhere, Australia's World Cup dream over, the Socceroos come out second best in a nail-biting penalty shootout against Egypt. The New South Wales Premier acknowledges the challenge posed by One Nation at the State Labor Conference in Sydney.
1: The truth is, politics is changing so quickly, we need to climb Everest just to stay where we are.
0: In Fox Sports News tonight, Carlton continues its mid-season surge, holding off a brave Richmond side to win its seventh straight under Josh Fraser. And the Thunderbirds make Super Netball history, thrashing the Vixens in the grand final.
2: Any weather, cold conditions continuing for the southeast as showers return to the New South Wales coastline for Sunday. 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
0: Hello and welcome to Newsnight. I'm Matt Taylor. Thanks very much for joining us. Well, it is the 4th of July stateside, and you are looking at some live pictures there of the Independence Day celebrations taking place in the United States, in particular in New York City, and of course marking the 250th birthday of the United States. Now, we're expecting a number of events. What you're seeing there in New York is a tall ships parade. 100 tall ships and naval vessels from around the world have voyaged to New York Harbor. The event will feature what organizers are calling the largest flotilla of ships from 20 countries sailing up and down the Hudson River between New York and New Jersey. You can see that's taking place right now with, of course, those fireboats spraying waters as a guard of honour for some of those boats. It's expected to be the largest international maritime gathering in US history as well. We just saw a number of helicopters arriving on one of those ships in New York Harbour as well, where we did see the US Vice President J.D. Vance emerge. We are expecting to hear from him potentially a little bit later on today. But earlier, CNN's Karen Kafer joined us from the Great American State Fair in Washington, D.C., and told us how Americans are celebrating the milestone birthday. Happy 4th of July to you. What's in store for Americans celebrating the nation's birthday today?
4: Yeah, a full slate of events for visitors here to the nation's capital, Matt. But unfortunately, there's an uninvited guest. Extreme heat has cut down on some of the things that visitors can do. Looking at temperatures, that'll probably be about 39, 40 degrees Celsius as the day goes on. Looking to hit a record here for the 4th of July here in Washington that stood since 1919. I'm on the grounds of the Great American State Fair, which has been here for about a week now. It's on Washington's National Mall. It's got booths that represent each of the United States or most of the United States here, and just a place where people yesterday really started to collect and look around. Unfortunately, the heat did force the fair to close down for about 4 hours. We saw emergency responders tending to multiple people who had heat-related issues. But the pinnacle of all of this is typically the fireworks celebration on the National Mall, right? Any given year, you see about hundreds of thousands of people gather to see those fireworks. It's a little bit different this year because President Trump will be speaking before those fireworks take place. And that, of course, has added an extra layer of security. The U.S. Secret Service in charge of that zone of those around those fireworks because of the president's speech, which means people who want to come in and have the best viewing points will have to clear airport style security, Matt.
0: And President Trump speaking at Mount Rushmore last night, where he spoke about the threat of communism. How's that speech been received, of course, ahead of him speaking in Washington later on today?
4: Yeah, the speech ran for about 30 minutes at Mount Rushmore and definitely had very political themes to it. In addition to the president emphasizing the idea of American exceptionalism and the life, the liberty, the pursuit of happiness that has endured here in the United States for 250 years, there was definitely a political theme here in terms of targeting Democratic opponents. We are gearing up for midterm congressional elections here in the U.S. in November. So that is why you heard this theme of communism threatening what the United States has. Of course, he's seeking to align that communism theme with the Democratic Socialist candidates who have seen recent success in elections here in the United States, also making a push for some of his chief political priorities as he edges closer to those midterm elections where his Republican Party seeks to keep control of Congress. As to what to expect tonight, President Trump says he described it as a rally, really a rally, which has rubbed a lot of folks the wrong way here. This is meant to be a celebration for all Americans, and some Americans not really feeling too politically minded right now.
0: And finally, there's some other interesting events taking place in New York. We've got a display of tall ships. The vice president will be there. A time capsule will be locked away in Philadelphia. Anything else that's on the agenda?
4: Yeah, well, if you love a parade, Matt, this unfortunately is not a great year for you. The Independence Day parades in both Philadelphia and here in Washington, D.C. have been canceled because of the heat. The heat, of course, something that's impacting really the entire eastern portion of the United States, where some of the most historically significant celebrations for July 4th typically take place. But as you mentioned, Vice President J.D. Vance will be joined by other military leaders in New York City as those tall ships come in. There'll be flyovers, a lot of military ships there to mark the 250th anniversary. You've also got major events taking place in Boston and Philadelphia, and of course the celebration here in Washington, D.C., which is intended to be a really big one, but maybe scaled back a little bit by local and federal officials because, again, the extreme heat, Matt.
0: Well, the U.S. President Donald Trump has warned America's future is threatened by communism in that speech that he delivered at Mount Rushmore on the eve of those celebrations that we're seeing. Our Washington correspondent Jonathan Kersley has more.
5: On the eve of America's 250th birthday, the country's 47th president stood beneath the sculptures of four great American leaders: George Washington, Thomas Jefferson, the author of the Declaration of Independence, Theodore Roosevelt, and Abraham Lincoln. This was a speech the president was delivering at Mount Rushmore, heavily focused on national pride.
6: No other country has done more good for this world than the United States of America. And we give thanks for these extraordinary blessings. We remember that what we have created in this country is not the natural way of the world. It is not the norm. It is the exception. It is rare. It is priceless. And it is truly miraculous. American liberty has not endured for 250 years merely because of words on paper. Liberty has prevailed here because of the culture and character of the people who declared it, defended it, and preserved it. These are very, very special times.
5: He called George Washington the father of the country, spoke about the great emancipator of the Union, Abraham Lincoln, and had this to say, reflecting on America's past in reference to its position in the world.
6: Throughout the entire story of humanity, most people in most places have lived a life plagued by suffering, poverty, exploitation, violence, and misery. But here in America, in this land, on this continent, we have written a very different story. It's a tale of adventure, liberation, and unmatched greatness. There has never been anything like this.
5: But at this extraordinary landmark, on this extraordinary occasion, the president was driving home a big political message.
6: Communism is the enemy of free people everywhere, everywhere in the world. Never works. It's the enemy of the Constitution. Above all, it's the enemy of July 4th, 1776. It is the enemy indeed. Even while the radicals and extremists attack our incredible history at every turn, they are silent on the miserable history of communism itself, because it never worked. Communism is the exact opposite of life, liberty, and the pursuit of happiness. It's death, tyranny, and the pursuit of evil.
5: This is a campaign strategy the president has ramped up in recent days, often referring to Democrats, to political opponents, with the midterms very much in mind. Republicans are fighting to keep control of the House and the Senate, and the president is firmly putting himself in the campaign, telling Republicans today that they need to end the filibuster and pass his Save America Act.
6: We will always fight, fight, fight, and win, win, win. We got to do that. Because this is our culture, this is our character. Not every American is all of these things, but every American knows these are the traits that make our country exceptional.
5: As the president also celebrated America's achievements.
6: Americans have won the most Olympic medals of any country in the world by far, the most Nobel Prizes. Well, they haven't given me one.
5: And for the first time in 6 years, the fireworks returned to Mount Rushmore on the eve of July 4. From there, President Trump is off to Washington, D.C., where once again he will be in front of a crowd speaking to the nation next to the Washington Monument, not too far from the White House, on July 4, on America's Independence Day, its 250th birthday, as the United States marks this major milestone.
0: Taking you back now live to New York City, where we are on board the deck of the USS Kearsarge, where U.S. Vice President J.D. Vance is taking part in the International Naval Review, a gathering of a fleet of U.S. and international ships and aircraft. The U.S. President, Vice President rather, may speak, address the media. He was there meeting with a number of naval officers on the deck of that ship. We saw some spectacular shots of helicopters landing there a little bit earlier, but we'll go back to that when we get the Vice President. In the meantime, the Socceroos coach admits he's hurting after Australia's exit from the World Cup in a tense penalty shootout against Egypt. Tony Popovich also says he's less than pleased with a challenge that saw one of our stars leave the field with an injury.
7: Cruelest blow delivered.
8: To send Egypt through, and he does.
7: Errant spot kicks ending Australia's World Cup campaign. First Harry Suter and then 18-year-old Lucas Harrington showing immense courage.
8: And it's Harrington and he's hit the crossbar.
9: He has played the last two games as an 18-year-old, so if I trust him to play, what's the difference with the penalty?
7: In a game full of high-stakes moments, just before the shootout, one of the biggest, swapping tournament first-choice keeper Patrick Beach for Matt Ryan, the skipper who'd been benched for every game of this World Cup so far.
8: And the header's on target. Oh, what a save!
7: Not long before, Beach had pulled off this incredible save to keep Australia's hopes alive.
9: We just felt that Matty's experience will be the difference. In the end, it didn't work out that way.
7: The Socceroos had to do without the threat of Geordie Boss for the majority of the match. He was carried from the pitch at half-time and was seen on crutches after full-time.
9: Didn't look a very good challenge. Unfortunately, it wasn't even a yellow card. But, yeah, I think those things keep going against Australia.
7: The Socceroos had to fight back from a goal down even before that moment.
8: And the opening goal for Egypt.
7: The Aussies getting back on level terms via an own goal.
8: Good delivery! Oh, wonderful goal!
10: It's an own goal.
7: They had fashioned far better chances than that in one of the most dominant performances the Socceroos have produced with the ball during Popovich's tenure at the helm.
9: It hurts when you get that close, and unfortunately we bow out on a penalty shootout. So, difficult to take right now.
7: In the Dallas heat, this was the hottest ticket in town. Even Olympic gold medal winning sisters Jess and Noemi Fox made the short hop from an Oklahoma training base to be here.
11: Yeah, I'm ready to lose my voice and scream my heart out and give all my energy to the Socceroos and be part of the experience with all the fans who have made the trip over here. We didn't get to experience the Olympics in Paris as like fans, and I feel like it's tenfold here and it's so exciting.
7: The team had been hoping to roll into the round of 16 and pick up their first knockout round win at a World Cup in front of what was still a healthy dose of green and gold travellers. But in the end, it wasn't to be. This campaign ends, though, with a silver lining. The 17 World Cup first-timers named in Australia's second youngest men's World Cup squad ever now have vital experience. Football Australia's confident there's more on the way to join them over the next two cycles. In Dallas, Texas, Luke Doherty, Sky News.
0: Australians around the country traded sleep to see the Aussies on the big screen. Thousands flooding into Melbourne's Federation Square.
12: They say New York is the city that never sleeps, but Melbourne is, again, giving it a real run for its money. Dallas is half a world away, but this turnout at Fed Square was, in itself, bigger than Texas. 7,500 packed into the precinct at 1:30 in the morning, with thousands of others making their way to Amy Park, bars and pubs around the city for a 4 a.m. kickoff.
10: I'm so tired. I've been up all night. I got like 5 hours of sleep. I was very excited. And now I've lost my voice and I got a sore throat. And the game hasn't even started yet. Like, I'm cooked.
13: How many coffees this morning after this?
14: Two. Lost count from the energy drinks and coffees.
12: Flares have been commonplace at Fed Square throughout the tournament, with 11 set off this morning, police making 4 arrests. 6 flares lit when the Socceroos broke through on the score sheet. With the tense penalty shootout, the nerves were contagious, arm in arm, strangers uniting, all in hope of seeing a green and gold victory.
13: Well, forget what time it is. These fans here at Federation Square got up at all hours of the morning believing, and despite the result not going the way we wanted it to, the belief never disappeared.
15: I can't imagine what it would have felt like being at home, you know, or just with a few people. The penalty shootouts you have to experience collectively. You see, everyone naturally just comes together.
12: Around 100 Egyptian fans made their presence known from the beginning and certainly made their voices heard when it was all said and done.
16: It was a good game. You know, it was tight. But Mohamed Salah, I love you. Egypt, I love you. Yeah!
13: What are you doing here?
17: I want what to say. Australia, this is for you. Yeah!
12: It won't be long before this place gets painted green and gold again, with the Matildas taking part in next year's Women's World Cup. And while this campaign has ended, Australia's passion for football hasn't.
0: Well, let's take you back to the festivities that are occurring in New York City for America's 250th birthday. Of course, the Independence Day, 250th Independence Day, July 4 holiday. You're now seeing a flyover of New York City. This is as part of this naval parade that we're essentially seeing play out on in New York Harbor on the Hudson River there. The U.S. Vice President J.D. Vance is there as well to observe what is going on from the deck of the USS Kearsarge, which is in New York Harbor. But some lovely pictures you can see there, the red, white and blue on full display. There we go. We'll hold that shot there for you as well, with the Statue of Liberty there in New York City, to applause from the control room I'm hearing here as well. We'll come back to that shortly. But in the meantime, the New South Wales Premier has pivoted away from the Liberal Party, instead targeting One Nation during address to the Labor Party faithful. Chris Minns also interrupted by a heckler with a Palestinian flag at the State Labor Conference in Sydney.
18: Pro-Palestine, anti-Premier. Hundreds of protesters triggered a steel wall around Town Hall, bomb squad police even seizing suspicious rubbish, but still, their message seeped inside. Party activists forced to fold up their flag as the Premier delivered an election preamble that eyed one rival, One Nation.
19: We must also beat back that darkness at the ballot box.
18: Chris Minns rejecting Pauline Hanson's monoculture and extending an olive branch to the Muslim community months after he too drew anger for refusing to condemn police over this incident.
19: And it also means we stand up and defend Australian families of Islamic faith when a political leader declares that there are no good Muslims.
20: I think his words were really timely and really necessary.
18: Labor will look to tackle the Pauline problem in Hanson's New South Wales heartland, the Hunter, promising a new $12 billion rail manufacturing hub, locking in 500 jobs for the next 30 years as the region rolls out of coal.
19: We're going to build those trains right here in New South Wales.
18: With 8 months until polling day and in search of a second term, Chris Minns now marches into unfamiliar political territory where the far right is now far more of a threat than the Liberal Party.
21: Because we are no longer dealing with the mainstream New South Wales Liberal Party.
18: And the Liberal Party is distracted dealing with drama. Senior frontbencher Damien Tudorhope last night stood down over a corruption inquiry, but not even Labor believers think they're left unopposed.
19: Politics is changing so quickly, we need to climb Everest just to stay where we are. Delegates, let's bring it on.
0: Well, coming up next on Newsnight, the little Archies handed out in Sydney will show you the best works after this.
3: Sky News will be back after this short break.

0: Sky News will be back after this short break.
1: The first case of H5 bird flu has been confirmed in the state of New South Wales. It follows testing on an infected giant petrel, which was found near Hawke's Nest on the state's mid-north coast on Friday. The CSIRO's Australian Centre for Disease Preparedness has tonight confirmed the bird has the high pathogenic avian influenza. It's the sixth confirmed case of the H5N1 recorded in migratory seabirds in Australia. The Prime Minister is packing his bags for a diplomatic blitz this week, heading to Pacific nations, some of which are pressuring Australia to cut emissions faster. But Anthony Albanese will arrive with good news about our oceans.
2: On every traveller's to-do list, but kept off the endangered list.
3: Australia welcomes UNESCO's decision.
2: The UN body praising government's efforts to protect the Great Barrier Reef, but remains concerned over coral bleaching, requesting a progress report by the end of 2028.
4: It's really clear that Australia is not doing enough for the Great Barrier Reef, for the fact that this international scrutiny to continue.
3: We know that climate change is an ever-present risk to the reef.
2: Island neighbours are also pressuring Australia to further cut emissions.
5: We will scrap net zero.
6: The opposition pays lip service to the Pacific. If they cared about the Pacific, they'd care about more action on climate.
2: The Prime Minister is heading to Fiji and the Solomon Islands, then swapping the Sun for Suncorp, hosting more Pacific leaders at State of Origin. Before meeting Narendra Modi to rubber stamp sending Australian uranium into India.
7: Why the hell do we export some of that 1.5 million tonnes to the rest of the world but don't use it ourselves?
2: Next week's diplomatic blitz is timely for Anthony Albanese. The international stage is one he believes gives him a clear edge over Pauline Hanson. Angus Taylor has been at pains not to attack the populist leader, but is gradually wading in.
5: The truth of One Nation is it's a one-person show.
1: Well, the federal opposition leader Angus Taylor has headlined the LNP state convention in Brisbane. He used his speech to target the Albanese government's broken promises from the budget, believing more taxes will be implemented under the ALP. Mr. Taylor claims the standard of living of Australians has gone down under Labor.
5: If we have more Labor in the coming years, we'll have more of the same. More taxes, more debt, lower living standards, lower real wages, fewer homes, more immigration, more business closures, record numbers of business closures we've seen in recent times, and that's before their new taxes. Weaker defence force, more division in our nation. And the truth is that Labor is resigned to managing decline of our great nation. Of our great nation. Australia needs change.
1: The opposition leader also made reference to memes of Anthony Albanese, suggesting the Prime Minister was a secret partner in small businesses due to the government's proposed changes to the capital gains tax.
5: Congratulations in particular on your new business partner, Anthony Albanese. I hope he does more for you than he's done for most businesses around this country in recent years.
1: Tension within the LNP peaked under the leadership of Susan Lee and David Littleproud, causing the Nationals to split from the coalition. But the party's new leader, Matt Canavan, maintains his relationship with Angus Taylor is strong.
8: Angus is exactly what our country needs right now. He's got the capability, the integrity, the character, good nature, the background, exactly what we need to restore our economy. Everyone can see that. He's a fantastic guy. One of the best guys I've ever met in politics in any other field. He's not just the man, he's also a man with a plan as well. And we don't have that right now. We need that. I don't think there's ever been a time in our history where a leader of the opposition at this stage has such a detailed plan. But we've got that.
1: Well, it's a junior version of the Archibald Prize, the Young Archies, that recognises the talents of budding young artists from around Australia. And today, at a packed ceremony at the Art Gallery of New South Wales, the winners were crowned.
9: It's a day to celebrate Australia's budding young Picassos, four of them today named Young Archie Winners.
10: I'm so stoked. I did not expect it at all. I've entered five times.
9: Lauren Blunden from Kellyville taking out the 16 to 18 years category with this unique self-portrait.
10: I've always loved surrealism. I recently graduated, so it's kind of that identity and trying to figure out what to do with, like, my future.
11: Did she get her artistic talent from you?
12: I don't think so. No, it's just all her.
9: Nine-year-old winner Hugo chose to draw his dad.
11: What have you called the portrait?
13: My dad, the driver.
11: And is that because he drives you everywhere?
13: Yeah.
11: What did you think when you saw it?
14: It's pretty funny. He can capture all my facial expression.
9: Fathers featuring in many portraits.
11: Tell us about why you chose your dad.
13: Because I love him.
9: The competition this year receiving a record 4,300 entries.
15: It took us over 2 weeks to open all the envelopes. All that imagination is just really exciting, but yeah, incredible talent.
9: It took this winner from Lane Cove weeks to complete his artwork.
16: It's a mixed medium, so there's pen, and I also used graphite and alcohol markers.
11: Do you think you might enter the Archibalds one day?
16: Yes, definitely.
9: And along with the winners, every young artist who was a finalist will have their works displayed here for another month.
15: There's not that many opportunities for kids who are artistic and want to show off their creative flares. Where they're placed in the gallery has really ignited a lot of excitement.
1: Well, a fresh dump of snow has blanketed the Australian ski resorts, and it couldn't have come at a better time. The New South Wales school holidays officially beginning this weekend, and the slopes are likely to be packed with visitors.
17: The snow dancers have paid off and Mother Nature has delivered. Skiers and snowboarders are breathing a sigh of relief after a winter storm finally rolled across the Alpine region, leaving a blanket of snow at ski resorts in New South Wales, Victoria and Tasmania.
18: Very snowy. Good morning from the King of Sneakins with your self-appointed unofficial mayor, Karen, and I'm doing my happy dance.
19: Look at this. So good. It's so exciting. Oh, everybody's happy now.
17: It was the worst start to the season in 72 years. Warm and wet weather meant natural snow depths remained at zero at the start of July. The resorts were covered in mud and grass, with visitors confined to magic carpets and small patches of manufactured snow. Repeated spells of warm temperatures also hampered snow-making efforts. The storm brought sub-zero temperatures, meaning snow guns could fire up to build the snow base.
18: And super stoked, the guns are cranking. They're still puking. We're finally getting into the main course, and let's just see what Mother Nature is going to give us for dessert.
19: The storm came in, the temperature dropped, the snow guns have started up, we got everything's cranking, everybody's on full go.
17: More terrain and lifts are expected to open in the days ahead, just in time for the school holiday crowds.
19: The snow is covering all the hills. Of course, you know, it'll open up as we get more and more snow and the teams can get out there when you can see to groom it and push it out. It'll just, should just get us going really well.
18: So we can finally say, welcome to season 2026.
17: Wendy John, Sky News Weather.
1: Snow looking good there. Well, coming up next on Newsnight, we'll have an update on the Monaco bomb case, including the investigation's lead suspect. That's next.
0: Sky News will be back after this short break.

0: Sky News will be back after this short break.
1: Welcome back. Well, it is the 4th of July stateside, so let's take you back to some live shots of the festivities that are occurring there, particularly in New York City. You can see a flyover taking place now along the Hudson River around New York Harbor, where we do have these tall ships, this naval parade marking the 250th anniversary of the United States. You can see that flyover there, just passing along down beside Battery Park there in New York City. Of course, we know that there are about 100 tall ships and Navy vessels, including the USS Kearsarge, that have been on full display throughout the course of the morning there on Saturday morning, US time. Of course, here as we move into the early hours of our Sunday morning, we'll continue to monitor some of these pictures. But in the meantime, these are now live pictures coming to you from Tehran on the first day of the late Supreme Leader Ayatollah Ali Khamenei's funeral. The leader was killed in that airstrike at the start of the Iran war. The ceremony is expected to take place in Tehran's Grand Musalla Mosque. Millions of people are expected to travel to the capital over the coming week to pay their respects. Dominic Waghorn has more.
2: Well, in terms of the timing, it's 4 months after he was killed, and I think the Iranian government's decided to wait that long because they want to bury him when they can give him full honours, and obviously you can't do that during wartime. In terms of the feeling, well, we've been speaking to people here, just to give you an idea, Kamali, where we are. This is one of the main sort of routes into where he is lying in rest. So this is a refreshment station they set up there. And the picture we've got of Ayatollah Khamenei to the left of that, there's a script that says martyrdom is like the fragrance of a flower and it's bestowed only on special people. So martyrdom is central to the idea of what has happened to Khamenei, but also central to the Shia religion. So the people we've spoken to who have come in and are streaming on their way in, I mean, the walk to the Grand Musalla, that's the big mosque complex where Khamenei's coffin is lying in state. That's half an hour walk from here. A lot of people here that distance from there. We've spoken to one family who've come from the holy city of Qom, a family whose eight-year-old son has written a book, his father proudly told me, about Khamenei. And that son, Mohammed Mahdi, told me he said he feels sad, but he says he feels vengeful as well. And so that idea of vengeance is something that a lot of the Iranians we've spoken to this morning are talking about. Spoke to a couple of grandmothers. They say they are here. They've come here, they said, to pay their respects, but also to demand vengeance. And they want to see what's happened to Khamenei, happened to Israel and America's leaders. Now, interestingly, those grandmothers were also here for Khamenei's funeral back in 1989, where millions of Iranians converged on the capital. They had to actually postpone the burial of the first Supreme Leader, Ayatollah Khamenei, because the scenes were so chaotic that the casket of the Ayatollah was tipped over and his body fell out. Now, those grandmothers said they remember that day very well, but they say today they feel the feelings will be even stronger because of what Khamenei has taught them about the principles of martyrdom, that very important principle again, that concept at the heart of Shia religion, but also about the revolution. And also, they say, because the feelings on the streets will be one of vengeance, again saying that. So strong feelings here, also a huge amount of security, a lot of IRGC security personnel, Basij personnel on motorbikes riding around behind them, because of course this is a divided country, as we saw in the process that came before this war, thousands of people out on the streets of a lot of cities across the country. A lot of people were killed by their own government forces as well. And as I said in that report before this, a lot of young people we've spoken to say they won't be coming to this funeral. They do not identify with the kind of leadership that Khamenei represents, an old, outdated form of leadership that they regard as repressive. Having said that, we are going to see millions of Iranians. And I think the job for the authorities is to avoid the chaos of 1989 and the chaos that we saw in Soleimani's, the commander Qasem Soleimani's funeral that led to more than 50 people being crushed in a stampede. But key for any government, I think, setting up and organising a funeral for a figure as significant as Khamenei is not so much, it's about his past, about his life, but it's also about his legacy. They want to set up and project, I think, a narrative that builds on the legend that's already building around Khamenei, that he martyred himself, that he gave up his life so his country could become stronger. And I think all Iranians, or many Iranians of lots of different stripes, even if they don't support the government, are proud of what their country has managed to achieve, standing up to this war of aggression, this illegal war of aggression waged by Israel and America. And I think the government is hoping to capitalize on that belief, sort of seeing Khamenei's life and his death embodying that, and build on that today in this funeral, which will undoubtedly be, I think, one of the biggest sort of outpourings of grief and the biggest numbers of people we've seen on the streets of any capital for any world leader for a long, long time.
1: Authorities in Monaco say the main suspect in a bomb attack is a Ukrainian woman who disguised herself as a man. Nick Patton-Walsh has the details.
3: An extraordinary development in the bombing in Monaco that injured a Ukrainian millionaire. CCTV images had suggested the prime suspect for police was indeed a man, but they have ascertained they are now, in fact, looking for a woman. She was in disguise and they've named her as Anastasia Berezovska, a Ukrainian national. Now, the detail of this investigation is fascinating. They looked at CCTV images in the days ahead and spotted what looked like the prime suspect, a man in a hat and a hoodie, around the area, looking at the door of the residence where the bomb was left and hit Vadim Yermolaev, the Ukrainian millionaire, and a woman and child in his company. The same person conducted two separate recce missions to look at that door. But on the third day, the day before the explosion, a woman conducted exactly the same path, leading to police to believe that indeed the man in disguise was in fact the woman as well. Now, they've retraced her steps. They believe she's resident in Germany, that she took a hire car from Germany into Monaco. And of course, now she's a subject of a Europe-wide manhunt, a Ukrainian national herself. They consider the device to have been relatively sophisticated, and it was carried in a shopping bag, seen on the CCTV in the days ahead as well. So it was left there and then detonated by remote. The police say it was a homemade device, and they are looking perhaps to see if there were any other perpetrators that assisted Ms. Berezovska, and indeed who ordered that particular attack. Why? It's still unclear as to why Mr. Yermolaev was the target here. He has no obvious links to the war in Ukraine, but this extraordinary attack has rattled the otherwise tranquil and wealthy world of Monaco. But now a swift police investigation has led to this Interpol red notice seeking one particular female suspect.
1: Well, Taylor Swift and Travis Kelce are officially married, according to a statement by the pop singer's publicist. A just married sign with TNT embedded into the words appeared on billboards around Madison Square Garden in New York.
4: We're outside of Madison Square Garden, and the billboard behind me says it all. Just married, with that emphasis on TNT, Travis and Taylor. We just got a release from Taylor Swift's publicist as well, saying that the bride and groom's wedding ceremony looks have been created by Christian Dior. And we're also getting some insight into what the ceremony looked like inside of Madison Square Garden. It also reads, Taylor and Travis did not have bridesmaids or groomsmen. Instead, her brother Austin Swift served as Taylor's man of honor, and Jason Kelce was Travis's best man. Jason Kelce is Travis Kelce's brother. It goes on to say that the ceremony joined both families together and was officiated by friend Adam Sandler. So look, there was a lot of rumors going into this ceremony, if it was real, if it was a hoax. We have it there. Travis Kelce and Taylor Swift have now been officially married inside of Madison Square Garden. Into what looks like the rest of the night, we're going to have a party, from what we understand, that will go into the early morning hours, possibly all the way until 2 a.m. Earlier today, we also saw a long line of black SUVs making their way inside of Madison Square Garden. We know that there was anticipated to be more than 1,000 guests. In previous interviews, Taylor Swift had said that the most stressful part of planning a wedding was the guest list. Well, she was able to fit everybody as she wanted to for this wedding ceremony inside of MSG.
1: Coming up after the break, all of the sport, the Sharks circle around the Broncos as the Premier's slump to a new low. Those details are next.
0: Sky News will be back after this short break.

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1: Welcome back. Time now for your Fox Sports News update. And Carlton has sealed its seventh straight victory under interim coach Josh Fraser, holding on to a valiant Richmond side by 2 points. The win sees the Blues surge into the AFL's top 10 after losing 8 of their opening 9 games this year.
2: Dyson Daniels paying a visit to the home of footy, his Richmond Tigers determined to deliver for the NBA superstar.
3: There's friends now to help out Young. Knocked out to Campbell, who likes to let fly.
2: Seth Campbell kicking off stealth night in style, Richmond following it up with 4 straight majors.
3: Mansell, he couldn't, could he? He couldn't, could he? He can!
2: The Tigers taking an 18-point lead thanks to their highest scoring quarter of the season. Carlton quickly cutting back the deficit with 2 goals in 2 minutes.
3: Winds up, he caught them napping. Cripps puts the cape on.
2: The Baggers booting 5 in a row to steal back the lead. The Tigers losing Jack Ross to concussion and Sam Banks to a knee injury, but not their ability to bite back.
3: They try to make this game change back in Richmond's favour, and Noah Bolter delivers.
2: Carlton holding an 8-point advantage at half-time. Harry Mackay not paid a free kick despite having his arms chopped. George Hewitt getting on with the job anyway.
3: So it should have been either a free kick to Harry or holding the ball. In the meantime, Hewitt kicks the goal. Okay, we'll call that out at home. If you're new to the game, we're as confused as you are.
2: Lewis Young ruled out of the game with concussion. Ryan Mansell responding with Richmond's only goal of the quarter to keep the home side in the contest.
3: Bolter, hot and clean-handed, clean-heeled, and a magnificent delivery to the middle.
2: The Blues getting battered and bruised to start the final term. Taj Houghton trimming the difference to single figures.
3: Houghton! He's good, this kid!
2: George Hewitt booting his second to give the Blues a buffer. Time just running out for the Tigers.
3: To make it a one-kick game. With barely a minute left.
2: Carlton holding on for their 7th straight victory to remain undefeated under Josh Fraser, making a miraculous move into the AFL's top 10. Sophie Norris, Fox Sports News.
1: The Brisbane Broncos' chances of defending their NRL premiership are all but gone. They've dropped their 8th game in a row. Cronulla winger Sione Katoa scoring a hat-trick in his side's 28 points to 16 win at Suncorp Stadium. No side in the modern era has ever lost 8 games in a row and then gone on to make the finals.
4: Brisbane's form was poor, their ball security early even poorer.
5: It's unconventional, he couldn't believe his luck.
4: Billy Burns pinching the pill to set up Sione Katoa's try. It was looking like one of those nights for the Broncos.
5: He just steps over the ball.
4: Michael Maguire looking mad, Nicho Hynes looking rad.
5: No fullback, chip over the top.
4: Katoa getting a first half double with a boost from his boot. Brendan Piakoura failing an HIA after a Jesse Ramian high tackle.
5: It's a bit of mustard on that.
4: More penalties boosting Brisbane via a glut of ball.
5: How many can you give away?
4: And giving them an avenue to hit back.
5: Corey Pakes just gets low, drives with the legs.
4: Corey Pakes' try from close range, making it 10 points to 6 at half time. Brisbane's good times didn't last after the break.
5: Perham puts it down.
4: Hayes Perham couldn't hang on. Katoa sure could.
5: Trindall! Over the top! Hat-trick time!
4: A trio of tries for Cronulla's number 2, and he wasn't done yet.
5: Katoa's having a night out in Brisbane! Have a look at him!
4: A ripping return on a kick, setting up a ripping return for teammate Will Kennedy.
5: Points to Kennedy! What a tackle from Duffy!
4: 22 points to 6. A Hayes Perham try, trimming that margin. Tom Hazelton leading the way with 132 run metres up front for Cronulla. The Broncos trying to gallop back from the dead. Dean Mariner's try making it a 6-point game with 5 minutes to play. The door ajar until Braden Trindall slammed it shut tight. Game, set and match, Cronulla. The 2026 Broncos looking headed out in straight sets. Sunil Awosti, Fox Sports News.
1: The Adelaide Thunderbirds have made

0: history, becoming the first team to win three Super Netball titles. The T-Birds, far too strong in the grand final, comprehensively thrashing their rivals, the Vixens, 61-40.
1: All fans great and small packed into a sold-out John Cain Arena. It's a new-look trophy that only one of these teams will be able to hold up at the end of the game. They're the two form sides of the competition and defensively so strong.
2: Oh, Joe Weston! Brilliantly read!
1: Only a super shot from Kira Austin could split the sides at the end of the first. The Vixens' one-shot lead quickly evaporated in the second. Kate Heffernan's intercepts once again causing Melbourne's coach to hit the sensor button.
3: The face of Di Honey covers the mouth.
1: Vixen's errors mounted up while T-Bird shooter Elmeray Vandenberg was in supreme form, shooting at 100% in the first half.
2: Way too easy.
1: Goal shooters get the glory, but it's the defenders who turn the game, and Shamira Sterling-Humphrey had all the moves. 21 goals to 8 in the second, handing Adelaide a 12-point lead at halftime.
2: And the smile is on the face of Elmeray Vandenberg.
1: LaTanya Wilson proved a defensive weapon for the T-Birds and was causing all kinds of chaos.
2: Oh! Shot! Well, demolition derby here on grand final day.
1: The Vixens may boast Diamonds shooters, but they couldn't shine as bright as Adelaide's South African superstar.
2: Oh, gee. And it continues.
3: Yep. All the way to the post from the defensive work.
1: Leading by 16, heading into the final quarter, the Vixens didn't ease off the aggression, but there was simply no matching Adelaide. From the benchmark in round one to the champions in the grand final.
2: The Thunderbirds have done it, and they've done it in sensational fashion.
1: A 21-point victory that saw the Vixens kept to a record grand final low score of just 40. Three premierships in just 4 years, a legacy created. Adelaide, now the most successful team in Super Netball history. Sam Squires, Fox Sports News.
0: 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Sky News weather, senior meteorologist Rob Sharp.
4: The cold weather continues this weekend for the southeast and will include the New South Wales coastline in that through Sunday, with some showers developing primarily into the afternoon and evening. And that's a chance along the Queensland coastline as well, including for the Gold and the Sunshine Coast. Not as cold and wet for Alice Springs, as it's a mild day in Perth before the rain develops in the afternoon and evening. But for the southeast corner, Hobart still looking cold with a top of just 11 degrees. For more on the weather into next week, come and join us on Channel 601.
0: Well, that is it from us this evening. Your world news, including more on America's festivities as it celebrates 250 years of independence, will continue after this. Here, we'll leave you with some more live shots of those festivities taking place in New York City.
5: Sky News will be back after this short break.

0: The United States lights up from coast to coast as celebrations for the 250th anniversary of the USA Independence Day underway. Live pictures there from New York. Elsewhere, Australia's World Cup dream over the Socceroos come out second best in a nail-biting penalty shootout against Egypt. The New South Wales Premier acknowledges the challenge posed by One Nation at the State Labor Conference in Sydney.
1: The truth is, politics is changing so quickly, we need to climb Everest just to stay where we are.
0: In Fox Sports News tonight, Carlton continues its mid-season surge, holding off a brave Richmond side to win its seventh straight under Josh Fraser. And the Thunderbirds make Super Netball history, thrashing the Vixens in the grand final.
2: Any weather, cold conditions continuing for the southeast as showers return to the New South Wales coastline for Sunday. 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
0: Hello and welcome to Newsnight. I'm Matt Taylor. Thanks very much for joining us. Well, it is the 4th of July stateside, and you are looking at some live pictures there of the Independence Day celebrations taking place in the United States, in particular in New York City, and of course marking the 250th birthday of the United States. Now, we're expecting a number of events. What you're seeing there in New York is a tall ships parade. 100 tall ships and naval vessels from around the world have voyaged to New York Harbor. The event will feature what organizers are calling the largest flotilla of ships from 20 countries sailing up and down the Hudson River between New York and New Jersey. You can see that's taking place right now with, of course, those fireboats spraying waters as a guard of honor for some of those boats. It's expected to be the largest international maritime gathering in U.S. history as well. We just saw a number of helicopters arriving on one of those ships in New York Harbor as well, where we did see the U.S. Vice President J.D. Vance emerge. We are expecting to hear from him potentially a little bit later on today. But earlier, CNN's Karen Kafer joined us from the Great American State Fair in Washington, D.C., and told us how Americans are celebrating the milestone birthday. Happy 4th of July to you. What's in store for Americans celebrating the nation's birthday today?
4: Yeah, a full slate of events for visitors here to the nation's capital, Matt. But unfortunately, there's an uninvited guest. Extreme heat has cut down on some of the things that visitors can do. Looking at temperatures, it'll probably be about 39, 40 degrees Celsius as the day goes on. Looking to hit a record here for the 4th of July here in Washington that stood since 1919. I'm on the grounds of the Great American State Fair, which has been here for about a week now. It's on Washington's National Mall. It's got booths that represent each of the United States or most of the United States here, and just a place where people yesterday really started to collect and look around. Unfortunately, the heat did force the fair to close down for about 4 hours. We saw emergency responders tending to multiple people who had heat-related issues. But the pinnacle of all of this is typically the fireworks celebration on the National Mall, right? Any given year, you see about hundreds of thousands of people gather to see those fireworks. It's a little bit different this year because President Trump will be speaking before those fireworks take place, and that, of course, has added an extra layer of security. The U.S. Secret Service in charge of that zone of those around those fireworks because of the president's speech, which means people who want to come in and have the best viewing points will have to clear airport-style security, Matt.
0: And President Trump speaking at Mount Rushmore last night, where he spoke about the threat of communism. How's that speech been received, of course, ahead of him speaking in Washington later on today?
4: Yeah, the speech ran for about 30 minutes at Mount Rushmore and definitely had very political themes to it. In addition to the president emphasizing the idea of American exceptionalism and the life, the liberty, the pursuit of happiness that has endured here in the United States for 250 years, there was definitely a political theme here in terms of targeting Democratic opponents. We are gearing up for midterm congressional elections here in the U.S. in November. So that is why you heard this theme of communism threatening what the United States has. Of course, he's seeking to align that communism theme with the Democratic Socialist candidates who have seen recent success in elections here in the United States, also making a push for some of his chief political priorities as he edges closer to those midterm elections where his Republican Party seeks to keep control of Congress. As to what to expect tonight, President Trump says he described it as a rally, which has rubbed a lot of folks the wrong way here. This is meant to be a celebration for all Americans, and some Americans not really feeling too politically minded right now.
0: And finally, there's some other interesting events taking place in New York. We've got a display of tall ships. The vice president will be there. A time capsule will be locked away in Philadelphia. Anything else that's on the agenda?
4: Yeah, well, if you love a parade, Matt, this unfortunately is not a great year for you. The Independence Day parades in both Philadelphia and here in Washington, D.C. have been canceled because of the heat. The heat, of course, something that's impacting really the entire eastern portion of the United States, where some of the most historically significant celebrations for July 4th typically take place. But as you mentioned, Vice President J.D. Vance will be joined by other military leaders in New York City as those tall ships come in. There'll be flyovers, a lot of military ships there to mark the 250th anniversary. You've also got major events taking place in Boston and Philadelphia, and of course the celebration here in Washington, D.C., which is intended to be a really big one, but made me scale back a little bit by local and federal officials because, again, the extreme heat, Matt.
0: Well, the U.S. President Donald Trump has warned America's future is threatened by communism in that speech that he delivered at Mount Rushmore on the eve of those celebrations that we're seeing. Our Washington correspondent Jonathan Kersley has more.
5: On the eve of America's 250th birthday, the country's 47th president stood beneath the sculptures of four great American leaders: George Washington, Thomas Jefferson, the author of the Declaration of Independence, Theodore Roosevelt, and Abraham Lincoln. This was a speech the president was delivering at Mount Rushmore, heavily focused on national pride.
6: No other country has done more good for this world than the United States of America. And we give thanks for these extraordinary blessings. We remember that what we have created in this country is not the natural way of the world. It is not the norm. It is the exception. It is rare. It is priceless. And it is truly miraculous. American liberty has not endured for 250 years merely because of words on paper. Liberty has prevailed here because of the culture and character of the people who declared it, defended it, and preserved it. These are very, very special times.
5: He called George Washington the father of the country, spoke about the great emancipator of the Union, Abraham Lincoln, and had this to say, reflecting on America's past in reference to its position in the world.
6: Throughout the entire story of humanity, most people in most places have lived a life plagued by suffering, poverty, exploitation, violence, and misery. But here in America, in this land, on this continent, we have written a very different story. It's a tale of adventure, liberation, and unmatched greatness. There has never been anything like this.
5: But at this extraordinary landmark, on this extraordinary occasion, the president was driving home a big political message.
6: Communism is the enemy of free people everywhere, everywhere in the world. Never works. It's the enemy of the Constitution. Above all, it's the enemy of July 4th, 1776. It is the enemy indeed. Even while the radicals and extremists attack our incredible history at every turn, they are silent on the miserable history of communism itself, because it never worked. Communism is the exact opposite of life, liberty, and the pursuit of happiness. It's death, tyranny, and the pursuit of evil.
5: This is a campaign strategy the president has ramped up in recent days, often referring to Democrats, to political opponents with the midterms very much in mind. Republicans are fighting to keep control of the House and the Senate, and the president is firmly putting himself in the campaign, telling Republicans today that they need to end the filibuster and pass his Save America Act.
6: We will always fight, and win. We got to do that. because this is our culture, this is our character. Not every American is all of these things, but every American knows these are the traits that make our country exceptional.
5: As the president also celebrated America's achievements.
6: Americans have won the most Olympic medals of any country in the world by far, the most Nobel Prizes. Well, they haven't given me one.
5: And for the first time in 6 years, the fireworks returned to Mount Rushmore on the eve of July 4. From there, President Trump is off to Washington, D.C., where once again he will be in front of a crowd speaking to the nation next to the Washington Monument, not too far from the White House, on July 4, on America's Independence Day, its 250th birthday, as the United States marks this major milestone.
0: Taking you back now live to New York City, where we are on board the deck of the USS Kearsarge, where U.S. Vice President J.D. Vance is taking part in the International Naval Review, a gathering of a fleet of U.S. and international ships and aircraft. The U.S. Vice President may speak, address the media. He was there meeting with a number of naval officers on the deck of that ship. We saw some spectacular shots of helicopters landing there a little bit earlier, but we'll go back to that when we get the Vice President. In the meantime, the Socceroos coach admits he's hurting after Australia's exit from the World Cup in a tense penalty shootout against Egypt. Tony Popovich also says he's less than pleased with a challenge that saw one of our stars leave the field with an injury.
7: Cruelest blow delivered.
8: To send Egypt through, and he does.
7: Errant spot kicks ending Australia's World Cup campaign. First Harry Suter and then 18-year-old Lucas Harrington showing immense courage.
8: And it's Harrington and he's hit the crossbar.
9: He has played the last two games as an 18-year-old, so if I trust him to play, what's the difference with the penalty?
7: In a game full of high-stakes moments, just before the shootout, one of the biggest, swapping tournament first-choice keeper Patrick Beach for Matt Ryan, the skipper who'd been benched for every game of this World Cup so far.
8: And the header's on target. Oh, what a save!
7: Not long before, Beach had pulled off this incredible save to keep Australia's hopes alive.
9: We just felt that Matty's experience will be the difference. In the end, it didn't work out that way.
7: The Socceroos had to do without the threat of Geordie Boss for the majority of the match. He was carried from the pitch at half-time and was seen on crutches after full-time.
9: Didn't look a very good challenge. Unfortunately, it wasn't even a yellow card. But, I think those things keep going against Australia.
7: The Socceroos had to fight back from a goal down even before that moment.
8: And the opening goal for Egypt.
7: The Aussies getting back on level terms via an own goal.
8: Good delivery! Oh, wonderful goal!
10: It's an own goal.
7: They had fashioned far better chances than that in one of the most dominant performances the Socceroos have produced with the ball during Popovich's tenure at the helm.
9: It hurts when you get that close, and unfortunately we bow out on a penalty shootout. So difficult to take right now.
7: In the Dallas heat, this was the hottest ticket in town. Even Olympic gold medal winning sisters Jess and Noemi Fox made the short hop from an Oklahoma training base to be here.
11: Yeah, I'm ready to lose my voice and scream my heart out and give all my energy to the Socceroos and be part of the experience with all the fans who have made the trip over here. We didn't get to experience the Olympics in Paris as like fans, and I feel like it's tenfold here and it's so exciting.
7: The team had been hoping to roll into the round of 16 and pick up their first knockout round win at a World Cup, in front of what was still a healthy dose of green and gold travellers. But in the end, it wasn't to be. This campaign ends, though, with a silver lining. The 17 World Cup first-timers named in Australia's second youngest men's World Cup squad ever now have vital experience. Football Australia's confident there's more on the way to join them over the next two cycles. In Dallas, Texas, Luke Doherty, Sky News.
0: Australians around the country traded sleep to see the Aussies on the big screen. Thousands flooding into Melbourne's Federation Square.
12: They say New York is the city that never sleeps, but Melbourne is, again, giving it a real run for its money. Dallas is half a world away, but this turnout at Fed Square was, in itself, bigger than Texas. 7,500 packed into the precinct at 1:30 in the morning, with thousands of others making their way to Amy Park, bars and pubs around the city for a 4 a.m. kickoff.
10: I'm so tired. I've been up all night. I got like 5 hours of sleep. I was very excited. And now I've lost my voice and I got a sore throat. And the game hasn't even started yet. Like, I'm cooked.
13: How many coffees this morning after this?
14: Two.
15: Lost count. Lost count from the energy drinks and coffees.
12: Flares have been commonplace at Fed Square throughout the tournament, with 11 set off this morning, police making 4 arrests. 6 flares lit when the Socceroos broke through on the score sheet. With the tense penalty shootout, the nerves were contagious, arm in arm, strangers uniting, all in hope of seeing a green and gold victory.
13: Yeah! Well, forget what time it is, these fans here at Federation Square got up at all hours of the morning believing, and despite the result not going the way we wanted it to, the belief never disappeared.
16: I can't imagine what it would have felt like being at home, you know, or just with a few people. The penalty shootouts you have to experience collectively. You see, everyone naturally just comes together.
12: Around 100 Egyptian fans made their presence known from the beginning and certainly made their voices heard when it was all said and done.
14: It was a good game. You know, it was tight. But Mohamed Salah, I love you. Egypt, I love you.
13: Yeah! What are you doing here?
17: I want what to say. Australia, this is for you. Yeah!
12: It won't be long before this place gets painted green and gold again, with the Matildas taking part in next year's Women's World Cup. And while this campaign has ended, Australia's passion for football hasn't.
0: Well, let's take you back to the festivities that are occurring in New York City for America's 250th birthday. Of course, the Independence Day, 250th Independence Day, July 4 holiday. You're now seeing a flyover of New York City. This is as part of this naval parade that we're essentially seeing play out on New York's in New York Harbor on the Hudson River there. The U.S. Vice President J.D. Vance is there as well to observe what is going on from the deck of the USS Kearsarge, which is in New York Harbor. But some lovely pictures you can see there, the red, white and blue on full display. There we go. We'll hold that shot there for you as well, with the Statue of Liberty there in New York City, to applause from the control room I'm hearing here as well. We'll come back to that shortly. But in the meantime, the New South Wales Premier has pivoted away from the Liberal Party, instead targeting One Nation during address to the Labor Party faithful. Chris Minns also interrupted by a heckler with a Palestinian flag at the State Labor Conference in Sydney.
18: Pro-Palestine anti-Premier. Hundreds of protesters triggered a steel wall around town hall, bomb squad police even seizing suspicious rubbish, but still, their message seeped inside. Party activists forced to fold up their flag as the Premier delivered an election preamble that eyed one rival, One Nation.
19: We must also beat back that darkness at the ballot box.
18: Chris Minns rejecting Pauline Hanson's monoculture and extending an olive branch to the Muslim community months after he too drew anger for refusing to condemn police over this incident.
19: And it also means we stand up and defend Australian families of Islamic faith when a political leader declares that there are no good Muslims.
20: I think his words were really timely and really necessary.
18: Labor will look to tackle the Pauline problem in Hanson's New South Wales heartland, the Hunter, promising a new $12 billion rail manufacturing hub, locking in 500 jobs for the next 30 years as the region rolls out of coal.
19: We're going to build those trains right here in New South Wales.
18: With 8 months until polling day and in search of a second term, Chris Minns now marches into unfamiliar political territory where the far right is now far more of a threat than the Liberal Party.
21: Because we are no longer dealing with the mainstream New South Wales Liberal Party.
18: And the Liberal Party is distracted dealing with drama. Senior frontbencher Damien Tudorhope last night stood down over a corruption inquiry, but not even Labor believers think they're left unopposed.
19: Politics is changing so quickly, we need to climb Everest just to stay where we are. Delegates, let's bring it on.
0: Well, coming up next on Newsnight, the little Archies handed out in Sydney will show you the best works after this.
3: Sky News will be back after this short break.

0: Sky News will be back after this short break.
1: The first case of H5 bird flu has been confirmed in the state of New South Wales. It follows testing on an infected giant petrel, which was found near Hawke's Nest on the state's mid-north coast on Friday. The CSIRO's Australian Centre for Disease Preparedness has tonight confirmed the bird has the high pathogenic avian influenza. It's the sixth confirmed case of the H5N1 recorded in migratory seabirds in Australia. The Prime Minister is packing his bags for a diplomatic blitz this week, heading to Pacific nations, some of which are pressuring Australia to cut emissions faster. But Anthony Albanese will arrive with good news about our oceans.
2: On every traveller's to-do list, but kept off the endangered list.
3: Australia welcomes UNESCO's decision.
2: The UN body praising government's efforts to protect the Great Barrier Reef, but remains concerned over coral bleaching, requesting a progress report by the end of 2028.
4: It's really clear that Australia is not doing enough for the Great Barrier Reef, for the fact that there's international scrutiny to continue.
3: We know that climate change is an ever-present risk to the reef.
2: Island neighbours are also pressuring Australia to further cut emissions.
5: We will scrap net zero.
6: The opposition pays lip service to the Pacific. If they cared about the Pacific, they'd care about more action on climate.
2: The Prime Minister is heading to Fiji and the Solomon Islands, then swapping the Sun for Suncorp, hosting more Pacific leaders at State of Origin. Before meeting Narendra Modi to rubber stamp sending Australian uranium into India.
7: Why the hell do we export some of that 1.5 million tonnes to the rest of the world but don't use it ourselves?
2: Next week's diplomatic blitz is timely for Anthony Albanese. The international stage is one he believes gives him a clear edge over Pauline Hanson. Angus Taylor has been at pains not to attack the populist leader, but is gradually wading in.
5: The truth of One Nation is it's a one-person show.
1: Well, the federal opposition leader Angus Taylor has headlined the LNP state convention in Brisbane. He used his speech to target the Albanese government's broken promises from the budget, believing more taxes will be implemented under the ALP. Mr. Taylor claims the standard of living of Australians has gone down under Labor.
5: If we have more Labor in the coming years, we'll have more of the same. More taxes, more debt, lower living standards, lower real wages, fewer homes, more immigration, more business closures, record numbers of business closures we've seen in recent times, and that's before their new taxes. Weaker defence force, more division in our nation. And the truth is that Labor is resigned to managing decline of our great nation. Of our great nation. Australia needs change.
1: The opposition leader also made reference to memes of Anthony Albanese, suggesting the Prime Minister was a secret partner in small businesses due to the government's proposed changes to the capital gains tax.
5: Congratulations in particular on your new business partner, Anthony Albanese. I hope he does more for you than he's done for most businesses around this country in recent years.
1: Tension within the LNP peaked under the leadership of Susan Lee and David Littleproud, causing the Nationals to split from the coalition. But the party's new leader, Matt Canavan, maintains his relationship with Angus Taylor is strong.
8: Angus is exactly what our country needs right now. He's got the capability, the integrity, the character, good nature, the background, exactly what we need to restore our economy. Everyone can see that. He's a fantastic guy. One of the best guys I've ever met in politics in any other field. He's not just the man, he's also a man with a plan as well. And we don't have that right now. We need that. I don't think there's ever been a time in our history where a leader of the opposition at this stage has such a detailed plan. But we've got that.
1: Well, it's a junior version of the Archibald Prize, the Young Archies, that recognises the talents of budding young artists from around Australia. And today, at a packed ceremony at the Art Gallery of New South Wales, the winners were crowned.
9: It's a day to celebrate Australia's budding young Picassos, four of them today named Young Archie winners.
10: I'm so stoked. I did not expect it at all. I've entered five times.
9: Lauren Blunden from Kellyville taking out the 16 to 18 years category with this unique self-portrait.
10: I've always loved surrealism. I recently graduated, so it's kind of that identity and trying to figure out what to do with, like, my future.
11: Did she get her artistic talent from you?
12: I don't think so. No, it's just all her.
9: Nine-year-old winner Hugo chose to draw his dad.
11: What have you called the portrait?
13: My dad the driver.
11: And is that because he drives you everywhere?
13: Yeah.
11: What did you think when you saw it?
14: It's pretty funny. He can capture all my facial expression.
9: Fathers featuring in many portraits.
11: Tell us about why you chose your dad.
13: Because I love him.
9: The competition this year receiving a record 4,300 entries.
15: It took us over 2 weeks to open all the envelopes. All that imagination is just really exciting, but yeah, incredible talent.
9: It took this winner from Lane Cove weeks to complete his artwork.
16: It's a mixed medium, so there's pen, and I also used graphite and alcohol markers.
11: Do you think you might enter the Archibalds one day?
16: Yes, definitely.
9: And along with the winners, every young artist who was a finalist will have their works displayed here for another month.
15: There's not that many opportunities for kids who are artistic and want to show off their creative flares. Where they're placed in the gallery has really ignited a lot of excitement.
1: Well, a fresh dump of snow has blanketed the Australian ski resorts, and it couldn't have come at a better time. The New South Wales school holidays officially beginning this weekend, and the slopes are likely to be packed with visitors.
17: The snow dancers have paid off and Mother Nature has delivered. Skiers and snowboarders are breathing a sigh of relief after a winter storm finally rolled across the Alpine region, leaving a blanket of snow at ski resorts in New South Wales, Victoria and Tasmania.
18: Very snowy. Good morning from the Kingdom of Sneakins with your self-appointed unofficial mayor, Karen, and I'm doing my happy dance.
19: Look at this. So good. It's so exciting. Oh, everybody's happy now.
17: It was the worst start to the season in 72 years. Warm and wet weather meant natural snow depths remained at zero at the start of July. The resorts were covered in mud and grass, with visitors confined to magic carpets and small patches of manufactured snow. Repeated spells of warm temperatures also hampered snow-making efforts. The storm brought sub-zero temperatures, meaning snow guns could fire up to build the snow base.
18: And super stoked, the guns are cranking. They're still puking. We're finally getting into the main course, and let's just see what Mother Nature is going to give us for dessert.
19: The storm came in, the temperature dropped, the snow guns have started up, we got everything's cranking, everybody's on full go.
17: More terrain and lifts are expected to open in the days ahead, just in time for the school holiday crowds.
19: The snow is covering all the hills. Of course, you know, it'll open up as we get more and more snow and the teams can get out there when you can see to groom it and push it out. It'll just, should just get us going really well.
18: So we can finally say, welcome to season 2026.
17: Wendy John, Sky News Weather.
1: Snow looking good there. Well, coming up next on Newsnight, we'll have an update on the Monaco bomb case, including the investigation's lead suspect. That's next.
0: Sky News will be back after this short break.

0: Sky News will be back after this short break.
1: Welcome back. Well, it is the 4th of July stateside, so let's take you back to some live shots of the festivities that are occurring there, particularly in New York City. You can see a flyover taking place now along the Hudson River around New York Harbor, where we do have these tall ships, this naval parade marking the 250th anniversary of the United States. You can see that flyover there, just passing along down beside Battery Park there in New York City. Of course, we know that there are about 100 tall ships and Navy vessels, including the USS Kearsarge, that have been on full display throughout the course of the morning there on Saturday morning, US time. Of course, here as we move into the early hours of our Sunday morning, we'll continue to monitor some of these pictures. But in the meantime, these are now live pictures coming to you from Tehran on the first day of the late Supreme Leader Ayatollah Ali Khamenei's funeral. The leader was killed in that airstrike at the start of the Iran war. The ceremony is expected to take place in Tehran's Grand Musalla Mosque. Millions of people are expected to travel to the capital over the coming week to pay their respects. Dominic Waghorn has more.
2: Well, in terms of the timing, it's 4 months after he was killed, and I think the Iranian government's decided to wait that long because they want to bury him when they can give him full honours, and obviously you can't do that during wartime. In terms of the feeling, well, we've been speaking to people here, just to give you an idea, Kamali, where we are. This is one of the main sort of routes into where he is lying in rest. So this is a refreshment station they've set up there. And the picture we've got of Ayatollah Khamenei to the left of that, there's a script that says martyrdom is like the fragrance of a flower and it's bestowed only on special people. So martyrdom is central to the idea of what has happened to Khamenei, but also central to the Shia religion. So the people we've spoken to who have come in and are streaming on their way in, I mean, the walk to the Grand Musalla, that's the big mosque complex where Khamenei's coffin is lying in state. That's half an hour walk from here. A lot of people here that distance from there. We've spoken to one family who've come from the holy city of Qom, a family whose eight-year-old son has written a book, his father proudly told me, about Khamenei. And that son, Mohammed Mahdi, told me he said he feels sad, but he says he feels vengeful as well. And so that idea of vengeance is something that a lot of the Iranians we've spoken to this morning are talking about. Spoke to a couple of grandmothers. They say they are here. They've come here, they said, to pay their respects, but also to demand vengeance. And they want to see what's happened to Khamenei, happened to Israel and America's leaders. Now, interestingly, those grandmothers were also here for Khamenei's funeral back in 1989, where millions of Iranians converged on the capital. They had to actually postpone the burial of the first Supreme Leader, Ayatollah Khamenei, because the scenes were so chaotic that the casket of the Ayatollah was tipped over and his body fell out. Now, those grandmothers said they remember that day very well, but they say today they feel will be the feelings will be even stronger because of what Khamenei has taught them about the principles of martyrdom, that very important principle again, that concept at the heart of Shia religion, but also about the revolution. And also, they say, because the feelings on the streets will be one of vengeance, again saying that. So strong feelings here, also a huge amount of security, a lot of IRGC security personnel, Basij personnel on motorbikes, riding around behind them, because of course this is a divided country, as we saw in the process that came before this war, thousands of people out on the streets of a lot of cities across the country. A lot of people were killed by their own government forces as well. And as I said in that report before this, a lot of young people we've spoken to say they won't be coming to this funeral. They do not identify with the kind of leadership that Khamenei represents, an old, outdated form of leadership that they regard as repressive. Having said that, we are going to see millions of Iranians. And I think the job for the authorities is to avoid the chaos of 1989 and the chaos that we saw in Soleimani's, the commander Qasem Soleimani's funeral that led to more than 50 people being crushed in a stampede. But key for any government, I think, setting up and organising a funeral for a figure as significant as Khamenei is not so much, it's about his past, about his life, but it's also about his legacy. They want to set up and project, I think, a narrative that builds on the legend that's already building around Khamenei, that he martyred himself, that he gave up his life so his country could become stronger. And I think all Iranians, or many Iranians of lots of different stripes, even if they don't support the government, are proud of what their country has managed to achieve, standing up to this war of aggression, this illegal war of aggression waged by Israel and America. And I think the government is hoping to capitalize on that belief, sort of seeing Khamenei's life and his death embodying that, and build on that today in this funeral, which will undoubtedly be, I think, one of the biggest sort of outpourings of grief and the biggest numbers of people we've seen on the streets of any capital for any world leader for a long, long time.
1: Authorities in Monaco say the main suspect in a bomb attack is a Ukrainian woman who disguised herself as a man. Nick Patton-Walsh has the details.
3: An extraordinary development in the bombing in Monaco that injured a Ukrainian millionaire. CCTV images had suggested the prime suspect for police was indeed a man, but they have ascertained they are now, in fact, looking for a woman. She was in disguise and they've named her as Anastasia Berezovska, a Ukrainian national. Now, the detail of this investigation is fascinating. They looked at CCTV images in the days ahead and spotted what looked like the prime suspect, a man in a hat and a hoodie, around the area, looking at the door of the residence where the bomb was left and hit Vadim Yermolayev, the Ukrainian millionaire, and a woman and child in his company. The same person conducted two separate recce missions to look at that door. But on the third day, the day before the explosion, a woman conducted exactly the same path, leading to police to believe that indeed the man in disguise was in fact the woman as well. Now, they've retraced her steps. They believe she's resident in Germany, that she took a hire car from Germany into Monaco. And of course, now she's a subject of a Europe-wide manhunt, a Ukrainian national herself. They consider the device to have been relatively sophisticated, and it was carried in a shopping bag, seen on the CCTV in the days ahead as well. So it was left there and then detonated by remote. The police say it was a homemade device, and they are looking perhaps to see if there were any other perpetrators that assisted Ms. Berezovska, and indeed who ordered that particular attack. Why, it's still unclear as to why Mr. Yermolayev was the target here. He has no obvious links to the war in Ukraine, but this extraordinary attack has rattled the otherwise tranquil and wealthy world of Monaco. But now a swift police investigation has led to this Interpol red notice seeking one particular female suspect.
1: Taylor Swift and Travis Kelce are officially married, according to a statement by the pop singer's publicist. A Just Married sign with TNT embedded into the words appeared on billboards around Madison Square Garden in New York.
4: We're outside of Madison Square Garden, and the billboard behind me says it all, Just Married, with that emphasis on TNT, Travis and Taylor. We just got a release from Taylor Swift's publicist as well, saying that the bride and groom's wedding ceremony looks have been created by Christian Dior, and we're also getting some insight into what the ceremony looked like inside of Madison Square Garden. It also reads, Taylor and Travis did not have bridesmaids or groomsmen. Instead, her brother Austin Swift served as Taylor's man of honor, and Jason Kelce was Travis's best man. Jason Kelce is Travis Kelce's brother. It goes on to say that the ceremony joined both families together and was officiated by friend Adam Sandler. So look, there was a lot of rumors going into this ceremony, if it was real, if it was a hoax. We have it there. Travis Kelce and Taylor Swift have now been officially married inside of Madison Square Garden. Into what looks like the rest of the night, we're going to have a party, from what we understand, that will go into the early morning hours, possibly all the way until 2 a.m. Earlier today, we also saw a long line of black SUVs making their way inside of Madison Square Garden. We know that there was anticipated to be more than 1,000 guests. In previous interviews, Taylor Swift had said that the most stressful part of planning a wedding was the guest list. Well, she was able to fit everybody as she wanted to for this wedding ceremony inside of MSG.
1: Coming up after the break, all of the sport, the Sharks circle around the Broncos as the Premier's slump to a new low. Those details are next.
0: Sky News will be back after this short break.

0: Richmond following it up with four straight majors.
1: Mansell, he couldn't, could he? He couldn't, could he? He can!
0: The Tigers taking an 18-point lead thanks to their highest scoring quarter of the season. Carlton quickly cutting back the deficit with two goals in 2 minutes.
1: Winds up, he caught them napping. Cripps puts the cape on.
0: The Baggers booting five in a row to steal back the lead. The Tigers losing Jack Ross to concussion and Sam Banks to a knee injury, but not their ability to bite back.
1: They try to make this game change back in Richmond's favour, and Noah Bolter delivers.
0: Carlton holding an 8-point advantage at half-time. Harry Mackay not paid a free kick despite having his arms chopped. George Hewitt getting on with the job anyway.
1: So it should have been either a free kick to Harry or holding the ball. In the meantime, Hewitt kicks the goal. Okay, work all that out at home. If you're new to the game, we're as confused as you are.
0: Lewis Young ruled out of the game with concussion. Ryan Mansell responding with Richmond's only goal of the quarter to keep the home side in the contest.
1: Bolter, hot and clean-handed, clean-heeled, and a magnificent delivery to the middle.
0: The Blues getting battered and bruised to start the final term. Taj Houghton trimming the difference to single figures.
1: Houghton! He's good, this kid!
0: George Hewitt booting his second to give the Blues a buffer. Time just running out for the Tigers.
1: To make it a one-kick game. With barely a minute left.
0: Carlton holding on for their seventh straight victory to remain undefeated under Josh Fraser, making a miraculous move into the AFL's top 10. Sophie Norris, Fox Sports News.
2: The Brisbane Broncos' chances of defending their NRL premiership are all but gone. They've dropped their eighth game in a row. Cronulla winger Sione Katoa scoring a hat-trick in his side's 28 points to 16 win at Suncorp Stadium. No side in the modern era has ever lost eight games in a row and then gone on to make the finals.
3: Brisbane's form was poor, their ball security early, even poorer.
4: It's unconventional, he couldn't believe his luck.
3: Billy Burns pinching the pill to set up Sione Katoa's try. It was looking like one of those nights for the Broncos.
4: He just steps over the ball.
3: Michael Maguire looking mad, Nicho Hynes looking rad.
4: No fullback, chip over the top.
3: Katoa getting a first half double with a boost from his boot. Brendan Piakura failing an HIA after a Jesse Ramian high tackle.
4: It's a bit of mustard on that.
3: More penalties boosting Brisbane via a glut of ball.
5: How many can you give away?
3: And giving them an avenue to hit back.
4: Corey Pakes just gets low, drives with the legs.
3: Corey Pakes' try from close range, making it 10 points to 6 at half time. Brisbane's good times didn't last after the break.
5: Perham puts it down.
3: Hayes Perham couldn't hang on. Katoa sure could.
4: Trindall! Over the top! Hat-trick time!
3: A trio of tries for Cronulla's number two, and he wasn't done yet.
4: Katoa's having a night out in Brisbane! Have a look at him!
3: A ripping return on a kick, setting up a ripping return for teammate Will Kennedy.
4: Points to Kennedy! What a tackle from Duffy!
3: 22 points to 6. A Hayes Perham try, trimming that margin. Tom Hazelton leading the way with 132 run metres up front for Cronulla. The Broncos trying to gallop back from the dead. Dean Mariner's try making it a 6-point game with 5 minutes to play. The door ajar until Braden Trindall slammed it shut tight. Game, set and match, Cronulla. The 2026 Broncos looking headed out in straight sets. Sunila Wasti, Fox Sports News.
2: The Adelaide Thunderbirds have made history, becoming the first team to win three Super Netball titles. The T-Birds far too strong in the grand final, comprehensively thrashing their rivals the Vixens 61-40.
6: All fans great and small packed into a sold-out John Cain Arena. It's a new-look trophy that only one of these teams will be able to hold up at the end of the game. They're the two form sides of the competition and defensively so strong.
7: Oh, Joe Weston! Brilliantly read!
6: Only a super shot from Kira Austin could split the sides at the end of the first. The Vixens' one-shot lead quickly evaporated in the second. Kate Heffernan's intercepts once again causing Melbourne's coach to hit the sensor button.
8: The face of

0: honey. Covers the mouth.
1: Vixen's errors mounted up, while T-Bird shooter Elmer A. Vandenberg was in supreme form, shooting at 100% in the first half.
2: Way too easy.
1: Goal shooters get the glory, but it's the defenders who turn the game, and Shamira Sterling-Humphrey had all the moves. 21 goals to 8 in the second, handing Adelaide a 12-point lead at halftime.
2: And the smile is on the face of Elmer A. Vandenberg.
1: LaTanya Wilson proved a defensive weapon for the T-Birds and was causing all kinds of chaos.
2: Oh! Shot! Well, demolition derby here on grand final day.
1: The Vixens may boast diamond shooters, but they couldn't shine as bright as Adelaide's South African superstar.
2: Oh, gee. And it continues.
0: Yep. All the way to the post from the defensive work.
1: Leading by 16 heading into the final quarter, the Vixens didn't ease off the aggression, but there was simply no matching Adelaide. From the benchmark in round one to the champions in the grand final.
2: The Thunderbirds have done it, and they've done it in sensational fashion.
1: A 21-point victory that saw the Vixens kept to a record grand final low score of just 40. Three premierships in just 4 years, a legacy created. Adelaide, now the most successful team in Super Netball history. Sam Squires, Fox Sports News.
3: 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Sky News weather, senior meteorologist Rob Sharp.
4: The cold weather continues this weekend for the southeast and will include the New South Wales coastline in that through Sunday, with some showers developing primarily into the afternoon and evening. And that's a chance along the Queensland coastline as well, including for the Gold and the Sunshine Coast. Not as cold and wet for Alice Springs, as it's a mild day in Perth before the rain develops in the afternoon and evening. But for the southeast corner, Hobart still looking cold with a top of just 11 degrees. For more on the weather into next week, come and join us on Channel 601.
3: Well, that is it from us this evening. Your world news, including more on America's festivities as it celebrates 250 years of independence, will continue after this. Here, we'll leave you with some more live shots of those festivities taking place in New York City.
5: Sky News will be back after this short break. We'll be right back.

0: The United States lights up from coast to coast as celebrations for the 250th anniversary of the USA Independence Day underway. Live pictures there from New York. Elsewhere, Australia's World Cup dream over, the Socceroos come out second best in a nail-biting penalty shootout against Egypt. The New South Wales Premier acknowledges the challenge posed by One Nation at the State Labor Conference in Sydney.
1: The truth is, politics is changing so quickly, we need to climb Everest just to stay where we are.
0: In Fox Sports News tonight, Carlton continues its mid-season surge, holding off a brave Richmond side to win its seventh straight under Josh Fraser. And the Thunderbirds make Super Netball history, thrashing the Vixens in the grand final.
2: Any weather, cold conditions continuing for the southeast as showers return to the New South Wales coastline for Sunday. 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
0: Hello and welcome to Newsnight. I'm Matt Taylor. Thanks very much for joining us. Well, it is the 4th of July stateside, and you are looking at some live pictures there of the Independence Day celebrations taking place in the United States, in particular in New York City, and of course marking the 250th birthday of the United States. Now, we're expecting a number of events. What you're seeing there in New York is a tall ships parade. 100 tall ships and naval vessels from around the world have voyaged to New York Harbor. The event will feature what organizers are calling the largest flotilla of ships from 20 countries sailing up and down the Hudson River between New York and New Jersey. You can see that's taking place right now with, of course, those fireboats spraying waters as a guard of honour for some of those boats. It's expected to be the largest international maritime gathering in US history as well. We just saw a number of helicopters arriving on one of those ships in New York Harbor as well, where we did see the US Vice President J.D. Vance emerge. We are expecting to hear from him potentially a little bit later on today. But earlier, CNN's Karen Kafer joined us from the Great American State Fair in Washington, D.C., and told us how Americans are celebrating the milestone birthday. Happy 4th of July to you. What's in store for Americans celebrating the nation's birthday today?
4: Yeah, a full slate of events for visitors here to the nation's capital, Matt. But unfortunately, there's an uninvited guest. Extreme heat has cut down on some of the things that visitors can do. Looking at temperatures, that'll probably be about 39, 40 degrees Celsius as the day goes on. Looking to hit a record here for the 4th of July here in Washington that stood since 1919. I'm on the grounds of the Great American State Fair, which has been here for about a week now. It's on Washington's National Mall. It's got booths that represent each of the United States, or most of the United States here, and just a place where people yesterday really started to collect and look around. Unfortunately, the heat did force the fair to close down for about 4 hours. We saw emergency responders tending to multiple people who had heat-related issues. But the pinnacle of all of this is typically the fireworks celebration on the National Mall, right? Any given year, you see about hundreds of thousands of people gather to see those fireworks. It's a little bit different this year because President Trump will be speaking before those fireworks take place, and that, of course, has added an extra layer of security. The U.S. Secret Service in charge of that zone around those fireworks because of the president's speech, which means people who want to come and have the best viewing points will have to clear airport-style security, Matt.
0: And President Trump speaking at Mount Rushmore last night, where he spoke about the threat of communism. How's that speech been received, of course, ahead of him speaking in Washington later on today?
4: Yeah, the speech ran for about 30 minutes at Mount Rushmore and definitely had very political themes to it. In addition to the president emphasizing the idea of American exceptionalism and the life, the liberty, the pursuit of happiness that has endured here in the United States for 250 years, there was definitely a political theme here in terms of targeting Democratic opponents. We are gearing up for midterm congressional elections here in the U.S. in November. So that is why you heard this theme of communism threatening what the United States has. Of course, he's seeking to align that communism theme with the Democratic Socialist candidates who have seen recent success in elections here in the United States, also making a push for some of his chief political priorities as he edges closer to those midterm elections where his Republican Party seeks to keep control of Congress. As to what to expect tonight, President Trump says he described it as a rally, which has rubbed a lot of folks the wrong way here. This is meant to be a celebration for all Americans, and some Americans not really feeling too politically minded right now.
0: And finally, there's some other interesting events taking place in New York. We've got a display of tall ships. The vice president will be there. A time capsule will be locked away in Philadelphia. Anything else that's on the agenda?
4: Yeah, well, if you love a parade, Matt, this unfortunately is not a great year for you. The Independence Day parades in both Philadelphia and here in Washington, D.C. have been canceled because of the heat. The heat, of course, something that's impacting really the entire eastern portion of the United States, where some of the most historically significant celebrations for July 4th typically take place. But as you mentioned, Vice President J.D. Vance will be joined by other military leaders in New York City as those tall ships come in. There'll be flyovers, a lot of military ships there to mark the 250th anniversary. You've also got major events taking place in Boston and Philadelphia, and of course the celebration here in Washington, D.C., which is intended to be a really big one, but maybe scaled back a little bit by local and federal officials because, again, the extreme heat, Matt.
0: Well, the U.S. President Donald Trump has warned America's future is threatened by communism in that speech that he delivered at Mount Rushmore on the eve of those celebrations that we're seeing. Our Washington correspondent Jonathan Kersley has more.
5: On the eve of America's 250th birthday, the country's 47th president stood beneath the sculptures of four great American leaders: George Washington, Thomas Jefferson, the author of the Declaration of Independence, Theodore Roosevelt, and Abraham Lincoln. This was a speech the president was delivering at Mount Rushmore, heavily focused on national pride.
6: No other country has done more good for this world than the United States of America. And we give thanks for these extraordinary blessings. We remember that what we have created in this country is not the natural way of the world. It is not the norm. It is the exception. It is rare. It is priceless. And it is truly miraculous. American liberty has not endured for 250 years merely because of words on paper. Liberty has prevailed here because of the culture and character of the people who declared it, defended it, and preserved it. These are very, very special times.
5: He called George Washington the father of the country, spoke about the great emancipator of the Union, Abraham Lincoln, and had this to say, reflecting on America's past in reference to its position in the world.
6: Throughout the entire story of humanity, most people in most places have lived a life plagued by suffering, poverty, exploitation, violence, and misery. But here in America, in this land, on this continent, we have written a very different story. It's a tale of adventure, liberation, and unmatched greatness. There has never been anything like this.
5: But at this extraordinary landmark, on this extraordinary occasion, the president was driving home a big political message.
6: Communism is the enemy of free people everywhere, everywhere in the world. Never works. It's the enemy of the Constitution. Above all, it's the enemy of July 4th, 1776. It is the enemy indeed. Even while the radicals and extremists attack our incredible history at every turn, they are silent on the miserable history of communism itself, because it never worked. Communism is the exact opposite of life, liberty, and the pursuit of happiness. It's death, tyranny, and the pursuit of evil.
5: This is a campaign strategy the president has ramped up in recent days, often referring to Democrats, to political opponents, with the midterms very much in mind. Republicans are fighting to keep control of the House and the Senate, and the president is firmly putting himself in the campaign, telling Republicans today that they need to end the filibuster and pass his Save America Act.
6: We will always fight, fight, fight, and win, win, win. We got to do that. because this is our culture, this is our character. Not every American is all of these things, but every American knows these are the traits that make our country exceptional.
5: As the president also celebrated America's achievements.
6: Americans have won the most Olympic medals of any country in the world by far, the most Nobel Prizes. Well, they haven't given me one.
5: And for the first time in 6 years, the fireworks returned to Mount Rushmore on the eve of July 4. From there, President Trump is off to Washington, D.C., where once again he will be in front of a crowd speaking to the nation next to the Washington Monument, not too far from the White House, on July 4, on America's Independence Day, its 250th birthday, as the United States marks this major milestone.
0: Taking you back now live to New York City, where we are on board the deck of the USS Kearsarge, where US Vice President J.D. Vance is taking part in the International Naval Review, a gathering of a fleet of US and international ships and aircraft. The US President, Vice President rather, may speak, address the media. He was there meeting with a number of naval officers on the deck of that ship. We saw some spectacular shots of helicopters landing there a little bit earlier, but we'll go back to that when we get the Vice President. In the meantime, the Socceroos coach admits he's hurting after Australia's exit from the World Cup in a tense penalty shootout against Egypt. Tony Popovich also says he's less than pleased with a challenge that saw one of our stars leave the field with an injury.
7: Cruellest blow delivered.
8: To send Egypt through, and he does. Heartbreak for Australia.
7: Errant spot kicks ending Australia's World Cup campaign. First Harry Suter, and then 18-year-old Lucas Harrington showing immense courage.
8: And it's Harrington, and he's hit the crossbar.
9: He has played the last two games as an 18-year-old, so if I trust him to play, what's the difference with the penalty?
7: In a game full of high-stakes moments, just before the shootout, one of the biggest, swapping tournament first-choice keeper Patrick Beach for Matt Ryan, the skipper who'd been benched for every game of this World Cup so far.
8: And the header's on target, oh, what a save!
7: Not long before, Beach had pulled off this incredible save to keep Australia's hopes alive.
9: We just felt that Matty's experience will be the difference. In the end, it didn't work out that way.
7: The Socceroos had to do without the threat of Geordie Boss for the majority of the match. He was carried from the pitch at half-time and was seen on crutches after full-time.
9: Didn't look a very good challenge. Unfortunately, it wasn't even a yellow card, but yeah, I think those things keep going against Australia.
7: The Socceroos had to fight back from a goal down even before that moment.
8: And the opening goal for Egypt.
7: The Aussies getting back on level terms via an own goal.
8: Good delivery! Oh, wonderful goal!
10: It's an own goal from Haney, but we'll take it.
7: They had fashioned far better chances than that in one of the most dominant performances the Socceroos have produced with the ball during Popovich's tenure at the helm.
9: It hurts when you get that close, and unfortunately, we bow out on a penalty shootout. So, difficult to take right now.
7: In the Dallas heat, this was the hottest ticket in town. Even Olympic gold medal-winning sisters Jess and Noemi Fox made the short hop from an Oklahoma training base to be here.
11: Yeah, I'm ready to lose my voice and scream my heart out and give all my energy to the Socceroos and be part of the experience with all the fans who have made the trip over here. We didn't get to experience the Olympics in Paris as like fans, and I feel like it's tenfold here, and it's so exciting.
7: The team had been hoping to roll into the round of 16 and pick up their first knockout round win at a World Cup in front of what was still a healthy dose of green and gold travellers. But in the end, it wasn't to be. This campaign ends, though, with a silver lining. The 17 World Cup first-timers named in Australia's second youngest men's World Cup squad ever now have vital experience. Now, Football Australia's confident there's more on the way to join them over the next two cycles. In Dallas, Texas, Luke Doherty, Sky News.
0: Australians around the country traded sleep to see the Aussies on the big screen, thousands flooding into Melbourne's Federation Square.
12: They say New York is the city that never sleeps, but Melbourne is, again, giving it a real run for its money. Dallas is half a world away, but this turnout at Fed Square was, in itself, bigger than Texas. 7,500 packed into the precinct at 1:30 in the morning, with thousands of others making their way to Amy Park, bars and pubs around the city for a 4 a.m. kickoff.
13: I'm so tired. I've been up all night. I got like 5 hours of sleep. I was very excited. And now I've lost my voice and I got a sore throat. And the game hasn't even started yet. Like, I'm cooked.
14: How many coffees this morning after this?
15: Two. Lost count from the energy drinks and coffees.
12: Flares have been commonplace at Fed Square throughout the tournament, with 11 set off this morning, police making 4 arrests. 6 flares lit when the Socceroos broke through on the score sheet. With the tense penalty shootout, the nerves were contagious. Arm in arm, strangers uniting, all in hope of seeing a green and gold victory.
14: Well, forget what time it is. These fans here at Federation Square got up at all hours of the morning believing. And despite the result not going the way we wanted it to, the belief never disappeared.
16: I can't imagine what it would have felt like being at home, you know, or just with a few people. The penalty shootouts you have to experience collectively. You see, everyone naturally just comes together.
12: Around 100 Egyptian fans made their presence known from the beginning and certainly made their voices heard when it was all said and done.
17: It was a good game. You know, it was tight. But Mohamed Salah, I love you. Egypt, I love you.
14: Yeah! What are you doing here?
18: I have one word to say. Australia, this is for you! Yeah!
12: It won't be long before this place gets painted green and gold again, with the Matildas taking part in next year's Women's World Cup. And while this campaign has ended, Australia's passion for football hasn't.
0: Well, let's take you back to the festivities that are occurring in New York City for America's 250th birthday. Of course, the Independence Day, 250th Independence Day, July 4 holiday. You're now seeing a flyover of New York City. This is as part of this naval parade that we're essentially seeing play out on New York's in New York Harbor on the Hudson River there. The U.S. Vice President J.D. Vance is there as well to observe what is going on from the deck of the USS Kearsarge, which is in New York Harbor. But some lovely pictures you can see there, the red, white and blue on full display. There we go. We'll hold that shot there for you as well, with the Statue of Liberty there in New York City, to applause from the control room I'm hearing here as well. We'll come back to that shortly. But in the meantime, the New South Wales Premier has pivoted away from the Liberal Party, instead targeting One Nation during address to the Labor Party faithful. Chris Minns also interrupted by a heckler with a Palestinian flag at the State Labor Conference in Sydney.
19: Pro-Palestine, anti-Premier. Hundreds of protesters triggered a steel wall around Town Hall, bomb squad police even seizing suspicious rubbish, but still, their message seeped inside. Party activists forced to fold up their flag as the Premier delivered an election preamble that eyed one rival, One Nation.
20: We must also beat back that darkness at the ballot box.
19: Chris Minns rejecting Pauline Hanson's monoculture and extending an olive branch to the Muslim community months after he too drew anger for refusing to condemn police over this incident.
20: And it also means we stand up and defend Australian families of Islamic faith when a political leader declares that there are no good Muslims.
21: I think his words were really timely and really necessary.
19: Labor will look to tackle the Pauline problem in Hanson's New South Wales heartland, the Hunter, promising a new $12 billion rail manufacturing hub, locking in 500 jobs for the next 30 years as the region rolls out of coal.
20: We're going to build those trains right here in New South Wales.
19: With 8 months until polling day and in search of a second term, Chris Minns now marches into unfamiliar political territory where the far right is now far more of a threat than the Liberal Party.
22: Because we are no longer dealing with the mainstream New South Wales Liberal Party.
19: And the Liberal Party is distracted dealing with drama. Senior frontbencher Damien Tudorhope last night stood down over a corruption inquiry, but not even Labor believers think they're left unopposed.
20: Politics is changing so quickly, we need to climb Everest just to stay where we are. Delegates, let's bring it on.
0: Well, coming up next on Newsnight, the little Archies handed out in Sydney will show you the best works after this.
1: Sky News will be back after this short break.

0: Sky News will be back after this short break.
1: The first case of H5 bird flu has been confirmed in the state of New South Wales. It follows testing on an infected giant petrel, which was found near Hawke's Nest on the state's mid-north coast on Friday. The CSIRO's Australian Centre for Disease Preparedness has tonight confirmed the bird has the high pathogenic avian influenza. It's the sixth confirmed case of the H5N1 recorded in migratory seabirds in Australia. The Prime Minister is packing his bags for a diplomatic blitz this week, heading to Pacific nations, some of which are pressuring Australia to cut emissions faster. But Anthony Albanese will arrive with good news about our oceans.
2: On every traveller's to-do list, but kept off the endangered list.
3: Australia welcomes UNESCO's decision.
2: The UN body praising government's efforts to protect the Great Barrier Reef, but remains concerned over coral bleaching, requesting a progress report by the end of 2028.
4: It's really clear that Australia is not doing enough for the Great Barrier Reef, for the fact that there's international scrutiny to continue.
3: We know that climate change is an ever-present risk to the reef.
2: Island neighbours are also pressuring Australia to further cut emissions.
5: We will scrap net zero.
6: The opposition pays lip service to the Pacific. If they cared about the Pacific, they'd care about more action on climate.
2: The Prime Minister is heading to Fiji and the Solomon Islands, then swapping the Sun for Suncorp, hosting more Pacific leaders at State of Origin. Before meeting Narendra Modi to rubber stamp sending Australian uranium into India.
7: Why the hell do we export some of that 1.5 million tonnes to the rest of the world but don't use it ourselves?
2: Next week's diplomatic blitz is timely for Anthony Albanese. The international stage is one he believes gives him a clear edge over Pauline Hanson. Angus Taylor has been at pains not to attack the populist leader, but is gradually wading in.
5: The truth of One Nation is it's a one-person show.
1: Well, the federal opposition leader Angus Taylor has headlined the LNP state convention in Brisbane. He used his speech to target the Albanese government's broken promises from the budget, believing more taxes will be implemented under the ALP. Mr. Taylor claims the standard of living of Australians has gone down under Labor.
5: If we have more Labor in the coming years, we'll have more of the same. More taxes, more debt, lower living standards, lower real wages, fewer homes, more immigration, more business closures, record numbers of business closures we've seen in recent times, and that's before their new taxes. Weaker defence force, more division in our nation. And the truth is that Labor is resigned to managing decline of our great nation. Of our great nation. Australia needs change.
1: The opposition leader also made reference to memes of Anthony Albanese, suggesting the Prime Minister was a secret partner in small businesses due to the government's proposed changes to the capital gains tax.
5: Congratulations in particular on your new business partner, Anthony Albanese. I hope he does more for you than he's done for most businesses around this country in recent years.
1: Tension within the LNP peaked under the leadership of Susan Lee and David Littleproud, causing the Nationals to split from the coalition. But the party's new leader, Matt Canavan, maintains his relationship with Angus Taylor is strong.
8: Angus is exactly what our country needs right now. He's got the capability, the integrity, the character, good nature, the background, exactly what we need to restore our economy. Everyone can see that. He's a fantastic guy. One of the best guys I've ever met in politics in any other field. He's not just the man, he's also a man with a plan as well. And we don't have that right now. We need that. I don't think there's ever been a time in our history where a leader of the opposition at this stage has such a detailed plan. But we've got that.
1: Well, it's a junior version of the Archibald Prize, the Young Archies, that recognises the talents of budding young artists from around Australia. And today, at a packed ceremony at the Art Gallery of New South Wales, the winners were crowned.
9: It's a day to celebrate Australia's budding young Picassos, four of them today named Young Archie winners.
10: I'm so stoked. I did not expect it at all. I've entered five times.
9: Lauren Blunden from Kellyville taking out the 16 to 18 years category with this unique self-portrait.
10: I've always loved surrealism. I recently graduated, so it's kind of that identity and trying to figure out what to do with, like, my future.
11: Did she get her artistic talent from you?
12: I don't think so. No, it's just all her.
9: Nine-year-old winner Hugo chose to draw his dad.
11: What have you called the portrait?
13: My dad, the driver.
11: And is that because he drives you everywhere?
13: Yeah.
11: What did you think when you saw it?
14: It's pretty funny. He can capture all my facial expression.
9: Fathers featuring in many portraits.
11: Tell us about why you chose your dad.
13: Because I love him.
9: The competition this year receiving a record 4,300 entries.
15: It took us over 2 weeks to open all the envelopes. All that imagination is just really exciting. But yeah, incredible talent.
9: It took this winner from Lane Cove weeks to complete his artwork.
16: It's a mixed medium, so there's pen and I also used graphite and alcohol markers.
11: Do you think you might enter the Archibalds one day?
16: Yes, definitely.
9: And along with the winners, every young artist who was a finalist will have their works displayed here for another month.
15: There's not that many opportunities for kids who are artistic and want to show off their creative flares. Where they're placed in the gallery has really ignited a lot of excitement.
1: Well, a fresh dump of snow has blanketed the Australian ski resorts and it couldn't have come at a better time. The New South Wales school holidays officially beginning this weekend and the slopes are likely to be packed with visitors.
17: The snow dancers have paid off and Mother Nature has delivered. Skiers and snowboarders are breathing a sigh of relief after a winter storm finally rolled across the Alpine region, leaving a blanket of snow at ski resorts in New South Wales, Victoria and Tasmania.
18: Very snowy. Good morning from the King of Sneakins with your self-appointed unofficial mayor, Karen, and I'm doing my happy dance.
19: Look at this. So good. It's so exciting. Oh, everybody's happy now.
17: It was the worst start to the season in 72 years. Warm and wet weather meant natural snow depths remained at zero at the start of July. The resorts were covered in mud and grass, with visitors confined to magic carpets and small patches of manufactured snow. Repeated spells of warm temperatures also hampered snow-making efforts. The storm brought sub-zero temperatures, meaning snow guns could fire up to build the snow base.
18: And super stoked, the guns are cranking. They're still puking. We're finally getting into the main course and let's just see what Mother Nature is going to give us for dessert.
19: The storm came in, the temperature dropped, the snow guns have started up, we got everything's cranking, everybody's on full go.
17: More terrain and lifts are expected to open in the days ahead, just in time for the school holiday crowds.
19: The snow is covering all the hills. Of course, you know, it'll open up as we get more and more snow and the teams can get out there when you can see to groom it and push it out. It should just get us going really well.
18: So we can finally say, welcome to season 2026.
17: Wendy John, Sky News Weather.
1: Snow looking good there. Well, coming up next on Newsnight, we'll have an update on the Monaco bomb case, including the investigation's lead suspect. That's next.
0: Sky News will be back after this short break.

0: Sky News will be back after this short break.
1: Welcome back. Well, it is the 4th of July stateside, so let's take you back to some live shots of the festivities that are occurring there, particularly in New York City. You can see a flyover taking place now along the Hudson River around New York Harbor, where we do have these tall ships, this naval parade marking the 250th anniversary of the United States. You can see that flyover there, just passing along down beside Battery Park there in New York City. Of course, we know that there are about 100 tall ships and Navy vessels, including the USS Kearsarge, that have been on full display throughout the course of the morning there on Saturday morning, US time. Of course, here as we move into the early hours of our Sunday morning, we'll continue to monitor some of these pictures. But in the meantime, these are now live pictures coming to you from Tehran on the first day of the late Supreme Leader Ayatollah Ali Khamenei's funeral. The leader was killed in that airstrike at the start of the Iran war. The ceremony is expected to take place in Tehran's Grand Musalla Mosque. Millions of people are expected to travel to the capital over the coming week to pay their respects. Dominic Waghorn has more.
2: Well, in terms of the timing, it's 4 months after he was killed, and I think the Iranian government's decided to wait that long because they want to bury him when they can give him full honours, and obviously you can't do that during wartime. In terms of the feeling, well, we've been speaking to people here, just to give you an idea, Kamali, where we are. This is one of the main sort of routes into where he is lying in rest. So this is a refreshment station they set up there. And the picture we've got of Ayatollah Khamenei to the left of that, there's a script that says martyrdom is like the fragrance of a flower and it's bestowed only on special people. So martyrdom is central to the idea of what has happened to Khamenei, but also central to the Shia religion. So the people we've spoken to who have come in and are streaming on their way in, I mean, the walk to the Grand Musalla, that's the big mosque complex where Khamenei's coffin is lying in state. That's half an hour walk from here. A lot of people here that distance from there. We've spoken to one family who've come from the holy city of Qom, a family whose eight-year-old son has written a book, his father proudly told me, about Khamenei. And that son, Mohammed Mahdi, told me he said he feels sad, but he says he feels vengeful as well. And so that idea of vengeance is something that a lot of the Iranians we've spoken to this morning are talking about. Spoke to a couple of grandmothers. They say they are here, they've come here, they said, to pay their respects, but also to demand vengeance. And they want to see what's happened to Khamenei, happened to Israel and America's leaders. Now, interestingly, those grandmothers were also here for Khamenei's funeral back in 1989, where millions of Iranians converged on the capital. They had to actually postpone the burial of the first Supreme Leader, Ayatollah Khamenei, because the scenes were so chaotic that the casket of the Ayatollah was tipped over and his body fell out. Now, those grandmothers said they remember that day very well, but they say today they feel the feelings will be even stronger because of what Khamenei has taught them about the principles of martyrdom, that very important principle again, that concept at the heart of Shia religion, but also about the revolution. And also, they say, because the feelings on the streets will be one of vengeance, again saying that. So strong feelings here, also a huge amount of security, a lot of IRGC security personnel, Basij personnel on motorbikes, riding around behind them, because of course this is a divided country, as we saw in the process that came before this war, thousands of people out on the streets of a lot of cities across the country. A lot of people were killed by their own government forces as well. And as I said in that report before this, a lot of young people we've spoken to say they won't be coming to this funeral. They do not identify with the kind of leadership that Khamenei represents, an old, outdated form of leadership that they regard as repressive. Having said that, we are going to see millions of Iranians, and I think the job for the authorities is to avoid the chaos of 1989 and the chaos that we saw in Soleimani's, the commander Qasem Soleimani's funeral that led to more than 50 people being crushed in a stampede. But key for any government, I think, setting up and organising a funeral for a figure as significant as Khamenei is not so much, it's about his past, about his life, but it's also about his legacy. They want to set up and project, I think, a narrative that builds on the legend that's already building around Khamenei, that he martyred himself, that he gave up his life so his country could become stronger. And I think all Iranians, or many Iranians of lots of different stripes, even if they don't support the government, are proud of what their country has managed to achieve, standing up to this war of aggression, this illegal war of aggression waged by Israel and America. And I think the government is hoping to capitalize on that belief, sort of seeing Khamenei's life and his death embodying that, and build on that today in this funeral, which will undoubtedly be, I think, one of the biggest sort of outpourings of grief and the biggest numbers of people we've seen on the streets of any capital for any world leader for a long, long time.
1: Authorities in Monaco say the main suspect in a bomb attack is a Ukrainian woman who disguised herself as a man. Nick Patton-Walsh has the details.
3: An extraordinary development in the bombing in Monaco that injured a Ukrainian millionaire. CCTV images had suggested the prime suspect for police was indeed a man, but they have ascertained they are now, in fact, looking for a woman. She was in disguise and they've named her as Anastasia Berezovska, a Ukrainian national. Now, the detail of this investigation is fascinating. They looked at CCTV images in the days ahead and spotted what looked like the prime suspect, a man in a hat and a hoodie, around the area, looking at the door of the residence where the bomb was left and hit Vadim Yermolaev, the Ukrainian millionaire, and a woman and child in his company. The same person conducted two separate recce missions to look at that door. But on the third day, the day before the explosion, a woman conducted exactly the same path, leading to police to believe that indeed the man in disguise was in fact the woman as well. Now, they've retraced her steps. They believe she's resident in Germany, that she took a hire car from Germany into Monaco. And of course, now she's a subject of a Europe-wide manhunt, a Ukrainian national herself. They consider the device to have been relatively sophisticated, and it was carried in a shopping bag, seen on the CCTV in the days ahead as well. So it was left there and then detonated by remote. The police say it was a homemade device, and they are looking perhaps too to see if there were any other perpetrators that assisted Ms. Berezovska, and indeed who ordered that particular attack. Why? It's still unclear as to why Mr. Yermolaev was the target here. He has no obvious links to the war in Ukraine, but this extraordinary attack has rattled the otherwise tranquil and wealthy world of Monaco. But now a swift police investigation has led to this Interpol red notice seeking one particular female suspect.
1: Taylor Swift and Travis Kelce are officially married, according to a statement by the pop singer's publicist. A just married sign with TNT embedded into the words appeared on billboards around Madison Square Garden in New York.
4: We're outside of Madison Square Garden, and the billboard behind me says it all, just married, with that emphasis on TNT, Travis and Taylor. We just got a release from Taylor Swift's publicist as well, saying that the bride and groom's wedding ceremony looks have been created by Christian Dior, and we're also getting some insight into what the ceremony looked like inside of Madison Square Garden. It also reads, Taylor and Travis did not have bridesmaids or groomsmen. Instead, her brother Austin Swift served as Taylor's man of honor, and Jason Kelce was Travis's best man. Jason Kelce is Travis Kelce's brother. It goes on to say that the ceremony joined both families together and was officiated by friend Adam Sandler. So look, there was a lot of rumors going into this ceremony, if it was real, if it was a hoax. We have it there. Travis Kelce and Taylor Swift have now been officially married inside of Madison Square Garden. Into what looks like the rest of the night, we're going to have a party, from what we understand, that will go into the early morning hours, possibly all the way until 2 a.m. Earlier today, we also saw a long line of black SUVs making their way inside of Madison Square Garden. We know that there was anticipated to be more than 1,000 guests. In previous interviews, Taylor Swift had said that the most stressful part of planning a wedding was the guest list. Well, she was able to fit everybody as she wanted to for this wedding ceremony inside of MSG.
1: Coming up after the break, all of the sport, the Sharks circle around the Broncos as the Premier's slump to a new low. Those details are next.
0: Sky News will be back after this short break.

0: Sky News will be back after this short break.
1: Welcome back. Time now for your Fox Sports News update. And Carlton has sealed its seventh straight victory under interim coach Josh Fraser, holding on to a valiant Richmond side by 2 points. The win sees the Blues surge into the AFL's top 10 after losing 8 of their opening 9 games this year.
2: Dyson Daniels paying a visit to the home of footy, his Richmond Tigers determined to deliver for the NBA superstar.
3: There's friends now to help out Young. Knocked out of Campbell, who likes to let fly.
2: Seth Campbell kicking off stealth night in style, Richmond following it up with 4 straight majors.
3: Mansell, he couldn't, could he? He can!
2: Style, Richmond following it up with 4 straight majors.
3: Mansell, he couldn't, could he? He couldn't, could he? He

0: Arms chopped, George Hewitt getting on with the job anyway.
1: So it should have been either a free kick to Harry or holding the ball. In the meantime, Hewitt kicks the goal. Okay, work all that out at home. Are we new to the game? We're as confused as you are.
0: Lewis Young ruled out of the game with concussion. Ryan Mansell responding with Richmond's only goal of the quarter to keep the home side in the contest.
1: Bolter. Yep. Hot and clean-handed. Clean-heeled. And a magnificent delivery to the middle.
0: The Blues getting battered and bruised to start the final term. Taj Houghton trimming the difference to single figures.
1: Houghton! He's good, this kid!
0: George Hewitt booting his second to give the Blues a buffer. Time just running out for the Tigers.
1: To make it a one-kick game. With barely a minute left.
0: Carlton holding on for their seventh straight victory to remain undefeated under Josh Fraser, making a miraculous move into the AFL's top 10. Sophie Norris, Fox Sports News.
2: The Brisbane Broncos' chances of defending their NRL premiership are all but gone. They've dropped their eighth game in a row. Cronulla winger Sione Katoa scoring a hat-trick in his side's 28 points to 16 win at Suncorp Stadium. No side in the modern era has ever lost eight games in a row and then gone on to make the finals.
3: Brisbane's form was poor, their ball security early, even poorer.
4: It's unconventional, he couldn't believe his luck.
3: Billy Burns pinching the pill to set up Sione Katoa's try. It was looking like one of those nights for the Broncos.
4: He just steps over the ball.
3: Michael Maguire looking mad, Nicho Hynes looking rad.
4: No fullback, chip over the top.
3: Katoa getting a first half double with a boost from his boot. Brendan Piakoura failing an HIA after a Jesse Ramian high tackle.
4: There's a bit of mustard on that.
3: More penalties boosting Brisbane via a glut of ball.
4: How many can you give away?
3: And giving them an avenue to hit back.
4: Corey Pakes just gets low, drives with the legs.
3: Corey Pakes' try from close range, making it 10 points to 6 at half time. Brisbane's good times didn't last after the break.
4: Perham puts it down.
3: Hayes Perham couldn't hang on. Katoa sure could. A trio of tries for Cronulla's number two, and he wasn't done yet.
4: Katoa's having a night out in Brisbane. Have a look at him!
3: A ripping return on a kick, setting up a ripping return for teammate Will Kennedy.
4: Points to Kennedy. What a tackle from Duffy.
3: 22 points to 6. A Hayes Perham try, trimming that margin. Tom Hazelson leading the way with 132 run metres up front for Cronulla. The Broncos trying to gallop back from the dead. Dean Mariner's try making it a six-point game with 5 minutes to play. The door ajar until Braden Trindle slammed it shut tight. Game, set and match, Cronulla. The 2026 Broncos looking headed out in straight sets. Sunila Wasti, Fox Sports News.
2: The Adelaide Thunderbirds have made history, becoming the first team to win three Super Netball titles. The T-Birds far too strong in the grand final, comprehensively thrashing their rivals, the Vixens, 61-40.
5: All fans great and small packed into a sold-out John Cain Arena. It's a new-look trophy that only one of these teams will be able to hold up at the end of the game. They're the two form sides of the competition and defensively so strong.
6: Oh, Joe Weston! Brilliantly read!
5: Only a super shot from Kira Austin could split the sides at the end of the first. The Vixens' one-shot lead quickly evaporated in the second. Kate Heffernan's intercepts once again causing Melbourne's coach to hit the sensor button.
7: The face of Di Honey covers the mouth.
5: Vixen's errors mounted up while T-Bird shooter Elmer A. Vandenberg was in supreme form, shooting at 100% in the first half.
6: Way too easy.
5: Goal shooters get the glory, but it's the defenders who turn the game, and Shamira Sterling-Humphrey had all the moves. 21 goals to 8 in the second, handing Adelaide a 12-point lead at halftime.
6: And the smile is on the face of Elmer A. Vandenberg.
5: LaTanya Wilson proved a defensive weapon for the T-Birds and was causing all kinds of chaos.
6: Oh! Shot! Well, demolition derby here on grand final day.
5: The Vixens may boast Diamonds shooters, but they couldn't shine as bright as Adelaide's South African superstar.
6: Oh, gee. and it continues.
7: Yep, all the way.

0: to the post from the defensive work.
1: Leading by 16, heading into the final quarter, the Vixens didn't ease off the aggression, but there was simply no matching Adelaide. From the benchmark in round one to the champions in the grand final.
2: The Thunderbirds have done it, and they've done it in sensational fashion.
1: A 21-point victory that saw the Vixens kept to a record grand final low score of just 40. Three premierships in just 4 years, a legacy created. Adelaide, now the most successful team in Super Netball history. Sam Squires, Fox Sports News.
3: 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Sky News weather, senior meteorologist Rob Sharp.
4: The cold weather continues this weekend for the southeast and will include the New South Wales coastline in that through Sunday, with some showers developing primarily into the afternoon and evening. And that's a chance along the Queensland coastline as well, including for the Gold and the Sunshine Coast. Not as cold and wet for Alice Springs, as it's a mild day in Perth before the rain develops in the afternoon and evening. But for the southeast corner, Hobart still looking cold with a top of just 11 degrees. For more on the weather into next week, come and join us on Channel 601.
3: Well, that is it from us this evening. Your world news, including more on America's festivities as it celebrates 250 years of independence, will continue after this. Here, we'll leave you with some more live shots of those festivities taking place in New York City.
5: Sky News will be back after this short break.

0: An air show kicks off America's 250th 4th of July celebrations as Donald Trump prepares to host the largest fireworks display in history. Reports Benjamin Netanyahu will soon be hosted at the White House to smooth over tensions around the Iran peace deal. As the U.S. celebrates its independence, a defiant Iran mourns the death of its former Ayatollah. Chris Minns warns Labour will need to climb Everest to stay in power, ahead of One Nation's rising popularity. Plus in sports, Canada are the first World Cup co-hosts to fall, losing their round of 16 clash with Morocco.
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0: Hello, a very warm welcome to you this Sunday morning, July 5th. Great to have you with us. The US is marking the 250th anniversary of its independence from the UK with events across the nation. The anniversary comes at a time when America remains deeply divided over socio-political issues.
2: A declaration of celebration. Fireworks over the Founding Fathers. They are the rock stars, quite literally, of America's story. A story another president is keen to carve his place in.
3: An American always wants peace and order, but we will never shrink from danger or threat. We will always fight, fight, fight, and win, win, win.
2: From 1776 to 2026, it's been quite the ride, and they're queuing for a view of the nation's capital.
4: Welcome to the Great American State Fair. It's billed as a showcase of all 50 states. Did someone say cowboys on Capitol Hill?
5: We love our country, love it very much. But we've accomplished what we've done and what we hope to do in the future.
2: That's the patriotic take, but there's a political one too.
6: We love our great president that is working wonderful things for us. We thank him, and we want to show that and celebrate with him.
2: Some think the president has hijacked America's birthday. There's even a miniature version of the arch he wants to build in Washington here. But it's rather underwhelming.
7: Yeah, I mean, for God's sake, it's already falling apart. You know, you can see, like, the foam coming out of it. The fact that he is trying to take his name and stamp it on everything is separating it into you support me and you love America, or you don't support me and you hate America. And it should not be like that.
4: And what do you say to people who would fear this has been politicized a little bit?
5: Oh, I'd say go home. We don't need you. Sorry.
4: But what if they're Americans?
5: Well, then they can go somewhere else, because we live on the greatest country in the world.
2: So it's get on board or get left behind. He rebranded America 250, Freedom 250, and set up a partnership to shape it in his own image. From flyovers in Washington to a flotilla of tall ships in New York, to an escort of outriders for the president in North Dakota. It's one big birthday being marked by very different Americas.
4: And that raises a much bigger question. What exactly is America celebrating on its 250th birthday? A shared national story? Our competing visions of what this nation is and what it should be?
2: Old glory, same story. America feels like it's still a work in progress, trying to find the strand that will unite the states. David Blevins, Sky News in Washington.
0: There are reports that Israel's Prime Minister Benjamin Netanyahu has accepted an invite to talks at the White House. It comes as Iran sends a defiant message with a massive commemoration for its late supreme leader, Ayatollah Ali Khamenei. Oren Lieberman has more.
8: Prime Minister Benjamin Netanyahu spoke on the phone with President Donald Trump on Friday evening. The two leaders have been in regular communication. Netanyahu congratulated Trump on the 250th birthday of the United States of America. And then, according to the readout from the Prime Minister's office, he said the two had agreed to meet in Washington soon. Now, that's very interesting. Before the war, Netanyahu had multiple times visited Trump. He prided himself on visiting more than just about any other world leader. But Netanyahu hasn't met with Trump since the war began at the end of February, as we have seen strains between the two leaders on how to handle Iran. Trump is very clearly pushing for diplomacy with Iran. He wants a deal. He wants the 60-day memorandum of understanding to turn into a bigger, broader agreement with Iran. Netanyahu has long been skeptical of Iran's intentions behind these negotiations, and he has pushed for a return to strikes against Iran. He would like to see a resumption of the war, and Israel's defense minister had said it could be a blue and white operation. In other words, a unilateral Israeli attack or operation against Iran, as Israel believes the job is not complete. And frankly, you see that in the funeral of former Supreme Leader Ayatollah Ali Khamenei, in that part of Israel's goal was the toppling of the regime, and yet you see now the regime not only out in force, but also defiant to Israel, defiant to the U.S. Israel will no doubt be watching this very closely. First, of course, to see if there are any signs of Mujtaba Khamenei, if he has attended the funeral of his father, and what it says if he is or isn't there, and then what other leaders are there. Iran has issued a threat to Israel and the United States should they choose to disrupt or carry out any operations during the funeral itself. But I think it's quite clear that Israel is watching this very closely as these negotiations for the Memorandum of Understanding are ongoing.
0: Oren Lieberman reporting there. So let's tell you more about those crowds in Iran gathering for days of funeral commemorations for the country's late Supreme Leader Ayatollah Khamenei. Iran warning of retaliation should there be any attacks on the country during the week-long ceremony.
9: Revenge, revenge, death or revenge, they chant. In the baking heat, here to honor Ayatollah Ali Khamenei, they came in their thousands. Above them, the coffins of the Supreme Leader and his family members killed by US-Israeli bombardment on the first day of the war. Mourners arriving from across Iran to pay their respects and vow vengeance on their enemies.
10: God willing, they will receive the punishment for what they did in this world and will make them feel a humiliation that is unprecedented in history.
11: The world has no place for these Epstein followers, and the people of the world are finding out more and more what is the best way forward.
9: Millions are expected for a week of funeral ceremonies in at least five cities in Iran and Iraq. An outpouring of grief on a scale we haven't seen here in decades. Some of it ritualistic, some more personal.
12: Bidding farewell is very difficult. I cannot explain my emotions.
9: Ali Khamenei was the only leader many Iranians ever knew, and his rule has defined this country for more than three decades.
13: These are the faithful out in force to honour the memory of their leader that they say was martyred at the start of an illegal four-month war. Their government hopes it sends a message of unity and defiance to its enemies as this war remains far from resolved.
9: They may have waited for an end in fighting to bury their fallen leader, but there is a strong sense here of unfinished business.
14: We are sad, and it's a great sorrow, but our message to America is you can't do a damn thing. What do you think you've achieved by killing our leader? Our leader has grown young.
9: Many, though, may not join the mourners in this deeply divided country. Elsewhere on the streets of Tehran, people critical of Khamenei told us he should not be honoured, but wouldn't speak on camera. But in ceremonies and prayers across Iran, millions will be paying their respects to only the second supreme leader to be buried in almost four decades, whose death, his supporters believe, has only strengthened their country. Dominic Waghorn, Sky News, Tehran.
0: The first case of H5 bird flu has been confirmed in New South Wales. It follows testing on an infected giant petrel, a seabird that spends most of its time over the water. It was found near Hawke's Nest on the state's mid-north coast on Friday. The Australian Centre for Disease Preparedness has confirmed the bird had the high pathogenic avian influenza. It's the sixth confirmed case of H5N1 recorded in migratory seabirds in Australia. Anthony Albanese is maintaining his defence of the tax overhaul in the recent budget. the Prime Minister will hold an address during the second day of New South Wales Labor's conference. In comments provided to The Australian, he's expected to call out the tax criticism, saying the budget was in response to a broken system. Parts of his impending speech, quoted in the paper, say, "My colleagues and I knew that there would be bumps in the road, and we understand we have further to go." One feature of the current economic debate has really stood out to me, which is no one has argued that the housing market was working fine the way it was. The Prime Minister is packing his bags for a diplomatic blitz this week, heading to Pacific nations, some of which are pressuring Australia to cut emissions faster. But Anthony Albanese will arrive with good news about our oceans.
15: On every traveller's to-do list, but kept off the endangered list.
16: Australia welcomes UNESCO's decision.
15: The UN body praising government's efforts to protect the Great Barrier Reef, but remains concerned over coral bleaching, requesting a progress report by the end of 2028.
17: It's really clear that Australia is not doing enough for the Great Barrier Reef, for the fact that this international scrutiny to continue.
16: We know that climate change is an ever-present risk to the reef.
15: Island neighbours are also pressuring Australia to further cut emissions.
18: We will scrap net zero.
19: The opposition pays lip service to the Pacific. If they cared about the Pacific, they'd care about more action on climate.
15: The Prime Minister is heading to Fiji and the Solomon Islands, then swapping the Sun for Suncorp, hosting more Pacific leaders at State of Origin. Before meeting Narendra Modi to rubber stamp sending Australian uranium into India.
20: Why the hell do we export some of that 1.5 million tonnes to the rest of the world but don't use it ourselves?
15: Next week's diplomatic blitz is timely for Anthony Albanese. The international stage is one he believes gives him a clear edge over Pauline Hanson. Angus Taylor has been at pains not to attack the populist leader, but is gradually wading in.
18: The truth of One Nation is it's a one-person show.
0: The New South Wales Premier has warned the Labor Party it will need to climb Everest to stay in power. Chris Minns targeting One Nation as the biggest threat, not the coalition. His speech to the New South Wales Labor Conference interrupted by a heckler.
21: Pro-Palestine, anti-Premier. Hundreds of protesters triggered a steel wall around town hall, bomb squad police even seizing suspicious rubbish, but still their message seeped inside. Party activists forced to fold up their flag as the Premier delivered an election preamble that eyed one rival, One Nation.
22: We must also beat back that darkness at the ballot box.
21: Chris Minns rejecting Pauline Hanson's monoculture and extending an olive branch to the Muslim community months after he too drew anger for refusing to condemn police over this incident.
22: And it also means we stand up and defend Australian families of Islamic faith when a political leader declares that there are no good Muslims.
23: I think his words were really timely and really necessary.
21: Labor will look to tackle the Pauline problem in Hanson's New South Wales heartland, the Hunter, promising a new $12 billion rail manufacturing hub, locking in 500 jobs for the next 30 years as the region rolls out of coal.
22: We're going to build those trains right here in New South Wales.
21: With 8 months until polling day and in search of a second term, Chris Minns now marches into unfamiliar political territory where the far right is now far more of a threat than the Liberal Party.
24: Because we are no longer dealing with the mainstream New South Wales Liberal Party.
21: And the Liberal Party is distracted dealing with drama. Senior frontbencher Damien Tudorhope stood down over a corruption inquiry, but not even Labor believers think they're left unopposed.
22: Politics is changing so quickly. We need to climb Everest just to stay where we are. Delegates, let's bring it on.
0: Now, it's been revealed that New South Wales opposition leader Kelly Sloane pushed for Damien Tudehope's resignation from the shadow front bench. The Daily Telegraph reporting that Ms. Sloane asked Mr. Tudehope to temporarily stand down after he was summoned to give evidence at a corruption investigation. The former state shadow attorney general was a business partner with Michael O'Hara, who's been accused of making illegal political donations. State Liberal MPs are warning that his resignation will put pressure on other front benchers if they get called to give evidence for Operation Rosny. Mr. Tudehope has not been accused of any wrongdoing himself. Much more ahead here on Weekend First Edition. We're going to tell you why King Charles might have to wait longer to meet his grandchildren, Archie and Lilibet.
1: Sky News will be back after this short break.

0: Hello, you're watching Weekend First Edition this Sunday morning. I'm Alex Thomas. Great to have you with us. Prince Harry's wish for his children and King Charles to see each other next week is looking less likely. Meghan Markle, 7-year-old Archie and 5-year-old Lilibet have cancelled plans to visit the UK after certain safety requests were denied by the Commonwealth. Molly Malone has the details.
1: Well, this was talked about as a big trip, a significant trip, a moment perhaps for a big reunion. The King having not seen two of his grandchildren in over 4 years since the Sussexes all came together to the UK for the late Queen's Jubilee celebrations back in 2022. So it's in that context that this trip was being talked about. But we now understand that Meghan, Archie and Lilibet won't be joining Prince Harry on his trip to London this week amid security concerns. Now, it's important to say that this trip has a couple of parts. Prince Harry is due to be in London to see the outcome of a legal ruling and legal action that he'd taken against the publisher of the Mail newspaper. So that's the sort of London leg of the trip. He is also due to be in Birmingham to mark a 1-year countdown to the Invictus Games. And it's not totally clear whether Meghan and the children might perhaps join him in other parts of the UK, might perhaps even stay at a royal residence outside of London, an offer that had been offered to the family. But we now understand they won't be joining him in London amid security concerns. Now, it's been an ongoing battle, really, over Prince Harry's security concerns. He, of course, stopped being a working royal back in 2020. And it was then last year that he lost a legal battle with the government and had his security downgraded. There's then been recent reports suggesting that his application to have security protection on this trip specifically had in fact been denied. We've had a statement from the Home Office. We put that specifically to the Home Office, and they said, not very much, but they said it's our long-standing policy not to provide detailed information on protective security arrangements, as doing so could compromise their integrity and affect individuals' security. Now, there has also been, we understand, a delayed review that was supposed to be reassessing, if you like, the security threats potentially facing the Sussexes. Now, it's that delayed security sort of assessment that we understand has contributed to the decision by the Duke's security team not to want Meghan and the children to join him in London on this trip. But it is a battle, really, over his security, over his protection, that's been going on for a long time. But this decision for Meghan and the children not to join him in London, significant on a personal level, on a family level, given the children haven't seen the King in person in over 4 years, but also significant because only recently we heard that Prince Harry had been really committed, had really wanted his wife and the children to be joining him. So the news that they won't be coming, at least for the London part of the trip, a significant moment.
0: That was Molly Malone reporting. Now, an alleged stalker of Kylie Minogue has been charged. The 66-year-old Melbourne man claims he was in a relationship with the singer. He's accused of sending parcels to her while pestering Melbourne-based family with calls and texts. The case will return to court in November. A common supplement to help with sleep could also ease the suffering of millions of Australians with chronic pain. A groundbreaking study at Sydney University finding melatonin provides similar relief to conventional painkillers.
2: 63-year-old Marianne Cullen lives with lupus, causing osteoarthritis and chronic pain, forcing her to close her Sutherland Shire alterations business of 20 years.
3: Because the pain is so bad, with the bones deteriorating.
2: Many painkillers have stopped working for Marianne, and others no longer agree with her body, so she's now finding relief with an over-the-counter melatonin supplement.
3: Melatonin seems to get your circadian rhythm back into normal, and it also helps with the pain. It's not as severe, so you can get through the night.
2: Musculoskeletal pain affects 47% of the global population. Researchers from University of Sydney finding melatonin can ease the suffering.
4: Melatonin itself can directly target inflammatory pathways and reduce pain sensitization.
2: While melatonin is a naturally occurring hormone, it's widely used as a sleep supplement.
5: Over 70% of patients with musculoskeletal pain also have coexisting sleep problems.
4: So we think by improving sleep, we can also manage pain better.
2: The study analysed more than 2,000 adults across 23 randomised controlled trials, including people living with conditions such as osteoarthritis and fibromyalgia, as well as back and post-surgical pain. It found that melatonin reduced pain by around 9 points on a 0 to 100 scale. For comparison, paracetamol typically reduces pain by 7 to 8 points. With no evidence of users developing dependence, melatonin could also help reduce reliance on opioids and anti-inflammatory drugs.
3: Day to day, you can actually get up and feel like you want to actually go for a walk and do something rather than just be exhausted.
0: Social media sensation Neil the Seal has returned to Tasmania to the delight and nuisance of local residents. Authorities say he may have to be euthanised if the public don't keep their distance.
6: It looks like the aftermath of an earthquake.
7: Total destruction.
6: The culprit, a 1,000-kilogram southern elephant seal. Not a single worry there. Social media sensation Neil the Seal has returned to the outer suburbs of Hobart for a fourth consecutive year, and nothing will stand in his way.
8: The big clump's got a cruiser, a Land Cruiser, in his way. It won't surprise me if he comes and starts smashing on it.
6: The five-year-old was separated from his mother as a pup. Because of this early separation, Neil lacks normal socialisation and instead seeks out humans and inanimate objects.
9: Oh my God, I want to take him home. We can put him in the truck.
6: Weighing in at a mammoth 1 ton, Neil can inflict serious damage. The Department of Natural Resources has used a wooden board to keep him off the road. This method has drawn criticism despite being an internationally recognised approach.
8: Neil's just having a beautiful little sleep and now look what they're going to do.
6: Wildlife officers are now using a rope to coax Neil away.
8: There you go, they should have used that.
6: With thousands of people visiting Neil each week, authorities say he may have to be relocated or euthanised.
10: There is a risk here of essentially loving Neil to death. So it's a real possibility. We've seen examples around the world where large, potentially dangerous animals have had to be euthanised if this risky behaviour by the public results in an unmanageable safety concern.
6: The public is reminded to stay at least 20 metres away, avoid touching him, keep dogs on a lead, and not to block his access to the water. Simple measures to protect themselves and Australia's most loved seal. Aspen Blomfield, Sky News, Hobart.
0: Much more ahead here on Weekend First Edition. We're going to have a full sports update for you, including the latest from the World Cup as Canada become the first of the three co-hosts to crash out of the tournament.
11: Sky News will be back after this short break.

0: Hello, welcome back to Weekend First Edition. I'm Alex Thomas. Great to have you with us this Sunday morning, July 5th. America is throwing a colossal party to mark 250 years of independence. Let's cross live to Washington to join our correspondent, Jonathan Kersley. Jono, hello to you. The day is young, the party already underway.
1: It's been a party ever since the clock struck midnight last night. We've just, pardon the noise, we've got F-18s screaming over our heads here on the National Mall next to the Washington Monument for the salute to America. You can see the stage behind me where President Trump will be in a matter of hours' time with yet another address to the nation. But it has been a spectacular show right across the country today. We've had flyover after flyover after flyover here in Washington, D.C. And the big show not yet even underway. Air Force One is going to make its way across these skies. Not too far away from now in New York where the tall ships have been sailing. There's been a fleet review on the harbour itself. It's been a magnificent sight so far today on what is really a star-spangled day, you'd have to say, Alex, for the 250th birthday of the United States of America. Vice President J.D. Vance spoke in New York earlier today. Here's some of what he had to say.
2: All of us have a part. All of us had our part. Our role to play in creating 250 years of a proud American story. So I say to all my fellow Americans, I'm proud of you. Happy birthday. And happy birthday to our great nation.
1: And Alex, a star-spangled day. Happy birthday, America. It might look a bit sparse behind me now. The crowd is not due to start making their way in for another 29 minutes or so. That is when the gates will be open. You can see the thousands of seats behind me. There's stands off to my left that are also filled with thousands more seats. So it will be a big crowd here for Salute to America. It will be a action-packed show that gets underway in a couple of hours' time. And then later on this morning, Australian Eastern Time, President Trump to address the crowd here and to address the nation on this milestone landmark day. And then we've been talking about it all week. It is the fireworks show he is promising is going to be the biggest this country has ever seen. We're told it'll last 45 minutes and it is hot here today, Alex, I can tell you. We are nudging 40 degrees Celsius here in Washington, D.C., the eastern side of the country in the midst of a very expansive heat wave. And there certainly have been crowds feeling it. I mean, originally they were supposed to bring these crowds in around about 1 o'clock local time, so about 3.5 hours ago. Instead, they pushed that back to allow the temperatures time to cool down. But being in Washington, D.C. today, all I've seen is people queuing elsewhere. So they're still out in the sun. They're still standing around. They are lining probably 5 or 6 blocks away to try and get through the very tight security perimeter to make their way into what is going to be one extraordinary party. So what do they say in the sun? Slap on a hat. And if you're in America on July 4, make it a cowboy one.
0: I was just about to ask you about that, because what our viewers can't see, Jono, is that we have a massive screen here in the studio behind the camera of all our live feeds coming in from around the world. I thought, is that Jono in a cowboy hat? Going full native on us, my friend. Enjoy the celebrations.
1: Tip my hat to you, sir. Stay tuned. It's going to be a huge party. We'll have it right here across the morning. It's going to be a very exciting time. There's hot dogs galore. There's glizzies. We've already seen the famous Nathan's hot dog eating contest. Joey Chestnut, once again, the champion, downing 66 glizzies. That, to me, sounds like a lot of stomach churning work. But what a glorious day here it is in Washington, D.C. Flyovers galore. Of course, the fireworks spectacular. Where else would you rather be on July 4 than the United States of America as it marks 250? Tip my hat to you, America.
0: Jono, many thanks. Make sure when you get your sausage sizzle, it's just in one slice of bread only, yeah? Keep it real. Jonathan Kersley reporting.
1: And I'll try and explain to the Americans what a sausage
0: yeah,
1: sizzle
0: exactly.
1: is too.
0: Now let's move on, because the US president is expected to host Benjamin Netanyahu at the White House after a request from Israel's prime minister. This will be their first face-to-face meeting since the start of America's current conflict with Iran. Speaking to Axios, the U.S. president said the meeting could take place as early as next week, following the NATO summit in Turkey, the relationship between the two countries souring in recent weeks over disagreements over that Iran peace deal. An Australian man accused of killing a Thai teenager could face life imprisonment. Simon Carman is facing 4 charges, including murder and procuring an underage woman for sexual purposes. Mr. Carman allegedly killed a 17-year-old girl in Pattaya, a popular resort on the Gulf of Thailand coast. It's claimed he stuffed her body into a suitcase before disposing of it. If found guilty, he's expected to be sent to the Bang Kwang Central Prison. It's Thailand's maximum security prison, where the death penalty is currently carried out. The Victorian-born man has maintained he acted in self-defence and will plead not guilty. Victoria's government may soon enforce imprisonment as a consequence for unpaid parking fines and toll road debt. A moratorium is currently in place, pausing any jail time for unpaid infringements. It's been extended for another 2 months. However, legal advocates warn legislation needs to be passed to abolish the practice altogether. They say the system will disproportionately punish vulnerable people, comparing it to the robo-debt scandal. New South Wales Premier Chris Minns is rallying the Labour Party faithful for a battle against One Nation ahead of the next state election in 2027. A Premier national poll in the Daily Telegraph predicts Pauline Hanson's party will overtake the coalition as the main opposition. Speaking at Labour's state conference at Town Hall in Sydney, the Premier warned of a fight against not one, but three Conservative parties.
3: The truth is, politics is changing so quickly, we need to climb Everest just to stay where we are. This campaign's going to throw everything at us. And we're up against many political parties, not a single opposition. It's going to test us like never before. But we have the right team and the right plan for tough times. And I want you to know that each of the members behind me can't wait for that campaign.
0: The Premier targeted One Nation's monoculture vision, arguing it would sap the life of Australia. Three professional footballers have successfully sought an injunction against the ABC. The ABC had planned to broadcast text messages from a private group chat where the footballers allegedly shared crude descriptions of sexual acts and domestic violence. The New South Wales Supreme Court understands the messages were leaked to the ABC by an ex-girlfriend of one of the athletes. It has ruled the messages were private and obtained in an improper manner. A non-publication order has been made protecting the footballers' identities.
4: This sports update is brought to you by Santos. Energy for Australia.
0: Let's get a Fox Sports update now. Max Gent has joined us in the studio to tell us about the Brisbane Broncos. The NRL Premier is going from bad to worse this season.
5: Yeah, it seems to be a bit of a growing trend here, Alex. The Brisbane Broncos' defence of their NRL Premiership is all but over after falling to their eighth loss in a row. This time, their conquerors were the Cronulla Sharks, winger Sione Katoa registering a hat-trick as the Sharks built a 22-6 lead by halfway through the second half. The Broncos got it back to 22-16 with 5 minutes to go, but they paid a heavy price for an error made in attempting to put together the tying try, Braden Trindle, putting the game away for the Sharks.
6: Hunt, there for Duffy, out the back, Perramore, no, Stags loses it, straight into Trindle!
5: The Broncos falling to 15th on the ladder. No side in the modern era has lost 8 games in a row and gone on to make the finals. Cronulla jumped from 5th to 8th on the ladder with that win. You have to go back to the old Western Suburbs Magpies in 1953 for the last time a defending Premier lost this many games in a row. Xavier Willison, a rare bright spot for the Broncos. He made 49 tackles. And switching codes now, Carlton have sealed their 7th straight victory under interim coach Josh Fraser, holding on to defeat a valiant Richmond side by 2 points. The Tigers took charge early, kicking 4 straight majors in their highest scoring quarter of the season. But Carlton turned the tables in the second term, booting 5 in a row to take an 8-point lead at halftime. While Richmond slowly chipped away at that deficit, Carlton's George Hewitt capped off his best on-ground performance in the best way possible.
7: This is huge. For an earth settler for the Blues. It's going, going, gone!
5: Richmond booted 2 goals in the final 2 minutes of the game to reduce the margin to 2 points, but ultimately ran out of time. Carlton holding on to seal their seventh straight victory and make a miraculous move into the AFL's top 10. Midfielder George Hewitt starring for the Blues with 26 touches and 2 goals, including the match winner, while young gun Jagger Smith finished with a game-high 29 possessions. The Blues now face Hawthorn, Collingwood, Gold Coast and Brisbane over the next month to decide their finals fate. Now to the 15-man code, and the Wallabies let a golden chance to defeat Ireland slip right through their fingers, losing 33-31 in Sydney. Australia held a 24-19 halftime advantage in their nation's championship opener. The lead changed hands 3 more times in the second half, with the Irish going ahead by 2 with less than 3 minutes to play, a penalty gifting the Aussies one last chance to snatch victory.
8: Sends it, wants it to draw back. It's coming. It won't come far enough.
5: The Wallabies picking up 2 bonus points, which could prove crucial in the standings and the road to Twickenham. The Thunderbirds have been crowned Super Netball Premiers, humiliating the Vixens by 21 points in the grand final. A tense opening quarter saw the Vixens hold a narrow 1-point lead, but the T-Birds came alive in the second term, flipping the game on its head, producing 21 points to the Vixens' 8, establishing a dominance and a lead they just couldn't match. Grand final MVP LaTanya Wilson causing all kinds of chaos on court, while Elmeray Vanderberg sunk 41 goals at 98% accuracy, the T-Birds securing their first title in 4 years.
9: The Thunderbirds have done it, and they've done it in sensational fashion. The Adelaide Thunderbirds have been the benchmark all year, and boy, did they set it high on the day that matters most.
5: Adelaide becoming the first team to win 3 premierships in Super Netball history. The Vixens' 40 points was the lowest score in a Super Netball Grand Final. Kimi Antonelli will start from pole for the 5th time this season after topping qualifying for the British Grand Prix ahead of Charles Leclerc and Lewis Hamilton. Earlier, Antonelli claimed his first sprint win, passing Lewis Hamilton on lap 8 before pulling clear to take the checkered flag.
10: Gaining positions, Hadjar's up to 10th by the way, and Bortoleto got past Ocon on the last lap. Here goes Kimi Antonelli down the hangar straight into Stowe. He had more boost at his disposal and he has blasted his way past the Ferrari and into the lead.
5: Oscar Piastri starts from 8th on the grid at midnight tonight on Fox Sports 506, or you can stream it on KO as well. Alex de Minaur is through to the round of 16 at Wimbledon, defeating Zachary Spider in 4 sets. After de Minaur took the first set convincingly 6-2, his American opponent fought back to win the second. Spider's set point was denied due to him touching the net before he finally claimed it 7-5. De Minaur getting things back on his terms in the third and fourth.
11: No. Oh. Well, he had to come in, didn't he, Zvider? He's not comfortable around the net. There it is. Alex de Minaur is through to the fourth round at Wimbledon.
5: It took the Aussie world number 6 just under 3 hours to get the job done over Zvider and move into the round of 16. And don't forget, for more live and breaking sport, tune in to Fox Sports News 500. Alex, busy morning, plenty to get through.
0: Thanks, Max. More from Max and the sports team later this morning. Let's get a check on the weather now with our senior meteorologist, Rob Sharp.
12: This weekend's weather is calming down a little bit for the southeast into Sunday as that high takes hold. But on the New South Wales coast, southerly winds will cool things off and bring some showers. That's a chance for the Gold and the Sunshine Coast. But for Brisbane itself, it's only about a 30% chance to see any wet weather. Again, another top of 22, but a bit more cloud cover around. And that'll be very noticeable in Sydney. A blustery day, showers developing into the afternoon and evening with only a top of 15 for Parramatta and 17 for the city. Whilst in Melbourne, fairly calm, should stay dry with cloudy skies and 14. And in Adelaide, 15 degrees and mostly sunny. So largely unchanged from Saturday's weather there. Whilst it warms up a touch more in Perth before the rainfall kicks in during the afternoon and into the evening with a slight drop in temperatures. Elsewhere, drying up for Alice Springs, not as cold and wet as Saturday. Sunny still up north with a few more showers for the Queensland coast and still staying cold for the south. southeast corner with some frost for the southeastern inland. For more on the weather, as usual, come and join us on Channel 601.
0: Just ahead here on Weekend First Edition, we're going to bring you an update from the front line in the Russia-Ukraine war with claims Moscow has gained more ground.
13: Sky News will be back after this short break.

0: Hello, welcome back to Weekend First Edition this Sunday morning. I'm Alex Thomas. Great to have your company today. Russia's troops have expanded their military offensive in eastern Ukraine. They say they have taken control of Kostiantynivka in the Donetsk region. Russia's President Vladimir Putin says the city has a strategic significance in expanding the nation's security zone. Ukraine's general staff insists the city remains under the control of their own forces. A finding from the International Institute for Strategic Studies claims Russia's shadow fleet is being used to launch drones over Europe. It includes airports and military assets across the UK and other NATO countries.
1: Do you remember news reports about mysterious drone sightings over US air bases in the UK, as well as civilian airports across Europe over the past couple of years? Well, this new report claims it's highly likely they were part of a covert Russian campaign to test NATO's defences. The authors say it's also likely ships from the Kremlin's shadow fleet of sanctioned vessels were used as launch and landing pads for the drones. The investigation by the International Institute for Strategic Studies discovered that suspicious drones were flown in the airspace of a dozen NATO countries as well as Ireland between August 2024 and February of this year. It focused in particular on 144 incidents in that period, including 58 in Germany, 25 in Belgium, 16 in Denmark, 9 in the Netherlands, 8 in France, and 7 in both the UK and Norway. From the data, a pattern emerged, with about 48% of sightings taking place over military facilities, 18% over civilian airports, and 26% over critical infrastructure, including ports, energy installations, and industrial sites. The Russia link is not confirmed, and Moscow has in the past denied such allegations. But the report believes the drone flights are part of what it described as the Kremlin's wider unconventional war on Europe. Key aims of a part of what it described as the Kremlin's wider unconventional war on Europe. Key aims of such an operation

0: Various maps in the report track specific incidents, such as one on the 26th of November 2024 in the UK. Between the 20th and 26th of that month, multiple drones were seen over several US air bases, including RAF Fairford, Feltwell, Lakenheath and Mildenhall. At the same time, by coincidence or otherwise, the HAV Dolphin, a cargo vessel suspected of being part of the Shadow Fleet, was docked in the UK. The report's authors say their work exposes how Europe's air defences are not designed for detecting or disrupting hostile drones. Improvements are being made, but this clearly remains a vulnerability that needs to be fixed.
1: We'll discuss that more in the next hour with former Australian Major General Mick Ryan. Now, Prince Harry's wish for his children and King Charles to see each other next week is looking less likely. Meghan Markle, 7-year-old Archie and 5-year-old Lilibet have cancelled plans to visit the UK after certain safety requests were denied by the Commonwealth. Molly Malone has the details.
2: Well, this was talked about as a big trip, a significant trip, a moment perhaps for a big reunion. The King having not seen two of his grandchildren in over 4 years since the Sussexes all came together to the UK for the late Queen's Jubilee celebrations back in 2022. So it's in that context that this trip was being talked about. But we now understand that Meghan, Archie and Lilibet won't be joining Prince Harry on his trip to London this week amid security concerns. Now, it's important to say that this trip has a couple of parts. Prince Harry is due to be in London to see the outcome of a legal ruling and legal action that he'd taken against the publisher of the Mail newspaper. So that's the sort of London leg of the trip. He is also due to be in Birmingham to mark a 1-year countdown to the Invictus Games. And it's not totally clear whether Meghan and the children might perhaps join him in other parts of the UK, might perhaps even stay at a royal residence outside of London, an offer that had been offered to the family. But we now understand they won't be joining him in London amid security concerns. Now, it's been an ongoing battle, really, over Prince Harry's security concerns. He, of course, stopped being a working royal back in 2020. And it was then last year that he lost a legal battle with the government and had his security downgraded. There's then been recent reports suggesting that his application to have security protection on this trip specifically had in fact been denied. We've had a statement from the Home Office. We put that specifically to the Home Office, and they said, not very much, but they said it's our long-standing policy not to provide detailed information on protective security arrangements, as doing so could compromise their integrity and affect individuals' security. Now, there has also been, we understand, a delayed review that was supposed to be reassessing, if you like, the security threats potentially facing the Sussexes. Now, it's that delayed security sort of assessment that we understand has contributed to the decision by the Duke's security team not to want Meghan and the children to join him in London on this trip. But it is a battle, really, over his security, over his protection, that's been going on for a long time. But this decision for Meghan and the children not to join him in London, significant on a personal level, on a family level, given the children haven't seen the King in person in over 4 years, but also significant because only recently we heard that Prince Harry had been really committed, had really wanted his wife and the children to be joining him. So the news that they won't be coming, at least for the London part of the trip, a significant moment.
1: That was Molly Malone reporting. Now, competitive eating champion Joey Chestnut has claimed his 18th Nathan's Hot Dog Eating Contest title in New York. Chestnut devouring 66 hot dogs in 10 minutes, beating a field of challengers despite sweltering conditions on Coney Island. He fell short of last year's total, blaming extreme heat for slowing him down. In the women's event, Miki Sudo secured her 12th title after eating nearly 39 hot dogs. Astonishing stuff. Much more ahead here on Weekend First Edition. We've got the latest on America.

0: America marks 250 years of independence with celebrations across the nation despite ongoing political divisions. Reports Donald Trump has agreed to host Israel's Prime Minister Benjamin Netanyahu at the White House to ease over the tensions around the Iran peace deal. And as those Independence Day celebrations continue in the US, Iran gathers in numbers to mourn their former supreme leader. New South Wales Premier Chris Minns warns Labour faces an uphill battle to stay in power ahead of One Nation's rise. Plus, in sport, Canada are the first World Cup co-hosts to fall, losing their round of 16 clash with Morocco. Today's weather, cool and cloudy with a chance of rain for parts of the southeast, a chance of showers in Perth and sunny with a high of 33 in Darwin.
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0: Hello, a very warm welcome to you this Sunday morning, July 5th. Great to have your company today. America is basking in the glory of its 250th birthday. Let's go straight to Washington to join our correspondent, Jonathan Kersley, live from a very hot US capital. Jono, hello to you. No wonder you got the hat on. Quite a day of celebrations ahead.
2: Oh, look at this. It has already been a magnificent day of celebrations right across this country, Alex, as America marks 250 years of independence when the Declaration of Independence was adopted, and 250 years on, it is a party that has been in full swing already. We have seen flyover after flyover after flyover. In fact, just the last few seconds here, about half a dozen of the Blue Angels aircraft roaring across the top of the Washington Monument here on the National Mall. It's been an extraordinary sight all day. Most of this city is in complete lockdown as they get ready for what is going to take place behind me, and that is the Salute to America concert. And it is going to be salute and in extraordinary style. Yes, a big military presence, a flyover of Air Force One. President Trump will speak around about 11:45 or so Australian Eastern time. That is when he is expected to take the stage. And then a grand fireworks spectacular that will see America close out this day with one almighty bang. And you can hear some of the music, a bit of Bad to the Bone getting started up here behind me. But it was a little bit of Bad to the Bone taking place and put on show in New York with the Fleet Review taking place on those magnificent waters on the eastern side of the United States. And it was there Vice President J.D. Vance spoke to the crowd there about the importance of America 250, about Independence Day. And here's what he had to say.
3: All of us have a part. All of us had our part, our role to play in creating 250 years of a proud American story. So I say to all my fellow Americans, I'm proud of you. Happy birthday. And happy birthday to our great nation.
2: And there it is, another flyover. That is just quite extraordinary. You can't see it off the camera here, but that is 1, 2, 3, 4, 5, 6, 7.

0: than jets screaming across the skies of Washington, D.C. It's a magnificent show of military might and military pride, and it is pride in America that is being felt and celebrated today. Despite all of the political divisions that have been spoken about and that are spoken about, today is about a national day of celebrating, marking where America has come from and where America is headed. As I said, President Trump will be here later on to address the crowd here. And I can tell you, Alex, there are thousands of seats decked out here on the National Mall, thousands more. It's going to be one absolutely star-spangled evening. So don't leave your seats, because this is going to be quite the show.
1: Jonathan Kersley reporting. Thanks, Jono. There are reports that Donald Trump has agreed to a request from Israel's Prime Minister Benjamin Netanyahu for talks at the White House. It comes as Iran sends a defiant message with nationwide commemorations for its late supreme leader, Ayatollah Ali Khamenei. Oren Lieberman has the latest.
2: Prime Minister Benjamin Netanyahu spoke on the phone with President Donald Trump on Friday evening. The two leaders have been in regular communication. Netanyahu congratulated Trump on the 250th birthday of the United States of America. And then, according to the readout from the Prime Minister's office, he said the two had agreed to meet in Washington soon. Now, that's very interesting. Before the war, Netanyahu had multiple times visited Trump. He prided himself on visiting more than just about any other world leader. But Netanyahu hasn't met with Trump since the war began at the end of February, as we have seen strains between the two leaders on how to handle Iran. Trump is very clearly pushing for diplomacy with Iran. He wants a deal. He wants the 60-day memorandum of understanding to turn into a bigger, broader agreement with Iran. Netanyahu has long been skeptical of Iran's intentions behind these negotiations, and he has pushed for a return to strikes against Iran. He would like to see a resumption of the war. And Israel's defense minister had said it could be a blue and white operation. In other words, a unilateral Israeli attack or operation against Iran, as Israel believes the job is not complete. And frankly, you see that in the funeral of former Supreme Leader Ayatollah Ali Khamenei, in that part of Israel's goal was the toppling of the regime. And yet you see now the regime not only out in force, but also defiant to Israel, defiant to the U.S. Israel will no doubt be watching this very closely. First, of course, to see if there are any signs of Mujtaba Khamenei, if he has attended the funeral of his father, and what it says if he is or isn't there, and then what other leaders are there. Iran has issued a threat to Israel and the United States should they choose to disrupt or carry out any operations during the funeral itself. But I think it's quite clear that Israel is watching this very closely as these negotiations for the Memorandum of Understanding are ongoing.
1: CNN's Oren Lieberman reporting there. Now, crowds have gathered in Iran for the start of a day-long funeral for the country's late supreme leader, Ayatollah Khamenei. Several days, in fact. Iran warning of retaliation should there be any attacks on the country during the week-long ceremony.
3: Revenge, revenge, death or revenge, they chant. In the baking heat, here to honour Ayatollah Ali Khamenei, they came in their thousands. Above them, the coffins of the supreme leader and his family members killed by US-Israeli bombardment on the first day of the war. Mourners arriving from across Iran to pay their respects and vow vengeance on their enemies.
4: God willing, they will receive the punishment for what they did in this world and will make them feel a humiliation that is unprecedented in history.
5: The world has no place for these Epstein followers, and the people of the world are finding out more and more what is the best way forward.
3: Millions are expected for a week of funeral ceremonies in at least five cities in Iran and Iraq. An outpouring of grief on a scale we haven't seen here in decades. Some of it ritualistic, some more personal.
6: Bidding farewell is very difficult. I cannot explain my emotions.
3: Ali Khamenei was the only leader many Iranians ever knew, and his rule has defined this country for more than three decades.
7: These are the faithful out in force to honour the memory of their leader that they say was martyred at the start of an illegal four-month war. Their government hopes it sends a message of unity and defiance to its enemies as this war remains far from resolved.
4: They may have waited for an end in fighting to bury their fallen leader, but there is a strong sense here of unfinished business.
8: We are sad, and it's a great sorrow, but our message to America is you can't do a damn thing. What do you think you've achieved by killing our leader? Our leader has grown young.
4: Many, though, may not join the mourners in this deeply divided country. Elsewhere on the streets of Tehran, people critical of Khamenei told us he should not be honoured, but wouldn't speak on camera. But in ceremonies and prayers across Iran, millions will be paying their respects to only the second supreme leader to be buried in almost four decades, whose death, his supporters believe, has only strengthened their country. Dominic Waghorn, Sky News, Tehran.
1: A third teenager has been charged over the fatal stabbing of a 15-year-old in Melbourne. Darwesh Mohammed was found critically wounded outside a community hospital in Craigieburn on Wednesday. Staff had tried to deliver CPR, but he died at the scene. A 14, 15 and 16-year-old have been charged with his murder. The victim's family telling the Herald Sun they have spoken to Victoria's Premier Jacinta Allen, calling on her to be stricter on youth violence. Victoria's government may soon enforce imprisonment as a consequence for unpaid parking fines and toll road debt. A moratorium is currently in place, pausing any jail time for unpaid infringements. It's been extended for another 2 months. However, legal advocates warn legislation needs to be passed to abolish the practice altogether. They say the system will disproportionately punish vulnerable people, comparing it to the robo-debt scandal. It's been revealed New South Wales opposition leader Kelly Sloane pushed for Damien Tudehope's resignation from the shadow front bench. The Daily Telegraph reporting that Ms. Sloane asked Mr. Tudehope to temporarily stand down after he was summoned to give evidence at a corruption investigation. The former state shadow attorney general was a business partner with Michael O'Hara, who's been accused of making illegal political donations. State Liberal MPs are warning that his resignation will put pressure on other shadow front benchers if they get called to give evidence in Operation Rosny. Mr. Tudehope has not been accused of any wrongdoing personally. The New South Wales Premier is warning the Labour Party has to climb Everest to stay in power. Chris Minns singling out One Nation as the biggest threat, not the coalition. His speech to the New South Wales Labour Conference interrupted by a heckler.
9: Pro-Palestine, anti-Premier. Hundreds of protesters triggered a steel wall around town hall, bomb squad police even seizing suspicious rubbish, but still their message seeped inside. Party activists forced to fold up their flag as the Premier delivered an election preamble that eyed one rival, One Nation.
10: We must also beat back that darkness at the ballot box.
9: Chris Minns rejecting Pauline Hanson's monoculture and extending an olive branch to the Muslim community months after he too drew anger for refusing to condemn police over this incident.
10: And it also means we stand up and defend Australian families of Islamic faith when a political leader declares that there are no good Muslims.
11: I think his words were really timely and really necessary.
9: Labor will look to tackle the Pauline problem in Hanson's New South Wales heartland, the Hunter, promising a new $12 billion rail manufacturing hub, locking in 500 jobs for the next 30 years as the region rolls out of coal.
10: We're going to build those trains right here in New South Wales.
9: With 8 months until polling day and in search of a second term, Chris Minns now marches into unfamiliar political territory where the far right is now far more of a threat than the Liberal Party.
12: Because we are no longer dealing with the mainstream New South Wales Liberal Party.
9: And the Liberal Party is distracted dealing with drama. Senior frontbencher Damien Tudehope stood down over a corruption inquiry, but not even Labor believers think they're left unopposed.
10: Politics is changing so quickly. We need to climb Everest just to stay where we are. Delegates, let's bring it on.
1: Anthony Albanese is maintaining his defence of the tax overhaul in the recent budget. The Prime Minister will hold an address during the second day of the New South Wales Labor Conference. In comments provided to The Australian, he's expected to call out the tax criticism, saying the budget was in response to a broken system. Parts of his upcoming speech, quoted in the newspaper, say, "My colleagues and I knew that there would be bumps in the road, and we understand we have further to go." One feature of the current economic debate has really stood out to me, which is no one has argued that the housing market was working fine the way it was. Much more ahead here on Weekend First Edition. We're going to tell you why King Charles might have to wait longer for his latest meeting with grandchildren Archie and Lilibet.
13: Sky News will be back after this short break.

0: Hello, I'm Alex Thomas with your weekend first edition this Sunday morning. Welcome back. We're going to have more sport for you later in the show, but the latest in the World Cup is that Canada are the first co-hosts to crash out, losing their round of 16 game to Morocco a little bit earlier on this morning. And at that tournament, footballers using smart rings to gain the slightest edge as they try to make their way through those knockout rounds. It's not just elite athletes benefiting from the latest health and fitness gadgets and trackers, though. And we can find out more about this by speaking to Image Matrix tech editor Juro Sen. A very good Sunday morning to you, Juro. Great to have you with us again. These smart rings really evolving, aren't they?
1: They certainly are, and Alex, just like the England footballers, like Harry Kane, I've got the ring for that slightest of edges in tech journalism, and I think it helps. This is the new Aura Ring 5, and you'll see players at the World Cup wearing this in their training sessions, etc., for recovery. And the key about this ring is that, to the previous one, it's 40% smaller but lasts longer. It's quite an ingenious piece of technology, and that means it's like a real ring. A lot of people don't like these things because they don't feel like real jewelry. Well, this thing is certainly better because of the size and the fact that it does all the sensor readings that it did before and very accurately. Aura Ring 5 is also used by players here, you can see, from the England team in the World Cup. And the great thing about it is that it gives you about 50 different parameters that it can test out of a sensor. So it essentially uses a light on the ring to pick up all these details in your blood flow. And it can tell lots of stuff, from your heart rate to your blood oxygen level to other things that help with all sorts of people in the community, including people who are pregnant, women who are pregnant, and the way that they can manage their pregnancy. Very good for women, menopause as well. So it gives you a nice review. You do have to pay a subscription. It's about $10 a month Australian, around that, I think. And what this does enables you to get those sorts of feedback loops coming back to you. Very, very nice. I think they're around 700. They vary with the size and the type of finish, but titanium ring, very impressive leap forward. And I know you're keen on lots of things that help with health. This certainly does.
0: Yeah, I mean, I just rely on my sort of Apple Watch and the technology through that. Where does the Aura Ring compare in terms of the other options around?
1: Yeah, that's a very good question, and I might just take care of the watch component first. Watches are great, but they don't last as long as with battery. So if you're getting older, putting this on once a week is so much better. The sensors are pretty accurate as well, but the watch gives you a bit more opportunity. But they're pretty similar. You don't get the GPS thing without the connection to your phone. So other options. I mentioned before you need the subscription. Well, I've also been using the Samsung ring as well. Now, this is a very capable ring. It's right up there. It's a bit larger, but what I find with it is that you don't have to have a subscription. So all the sensor data that you get on the Samsung watch or Samsung ring, I should say, is available just free of charge. But I don't think it goes as deep in the analytics as you do with the Aura Ring. But it does give you a lot of feedback, so valuable. There's another one too by Dreaming that's coming out. The reason I'm mentioning this is this actually has a haptic feedback, so it buzzes you. So the Samsung ring and this ring from Dreamy can actually do a few extra things which are not just about health and fitness. You can control things and get notifications because it buzzes. Aura Ring don't want to do that. They want to just have it just in the background getting your fitness. So the power of the ring is here, and I think this is a big moment in the maturity of this technology, Alex.
0: I feel like you were toying with a Lord of the Rings style joke there, Juro, but you held off on a
1: split.
0: Listen, it was a glorious day for those of us on the New South Wales coast yesterday, but we are all aware we're deep into winter, getting a bit chilly, and these wearables can help keep us warm.
1: I'm looking at the temperature. It's -3 here in Goulburn. Ooh. Feels like -5. Yes. So, mate, I love getting out in the winter. I love the place of Goulburn. It's a fantastic town, but it does get cold here. But electronics and technology can help. So infrared heating technology has enabled companies like Stove, which just came out in Australia 2 years ago, to give you products like this, which are cushions, all sorts of things, and they're charged now via USB-C, so a lot faster, and they give you hours of warmth. The difference with infrared heating technology is it doesn't heat through the air, Alex. It heats directly to whatever it's in contact with. So that's your body. So you just charge up your battery. That can be used to charge your phone, by the way. Whack it into the scarf, and then you select your heating. It goes up to 58 degrees. So it does warm you up quite well. The great thing about it, though, the scarf, is that it heats nicely around the neck. So you could take this to the footy. But there are all sorts of blankets, yeah, skivvies, that sort of thing you can use. Zuko loved the scarf. He got the nose in there, the Great Dane. So it is a cheap way. If you've got a bad house with insulation, then you can just use these devices during the evening and you get three levels of heat. So technology can save you a lot of money, but it's that infrared heating technology that gets to you straight away. And you know what I love too? These hand warmers. As a nighttime photographer, gloves don't work. These come on straight away and it's like
0: golfers, anglers, I like that. I've got this image now of you sitting on the sofa with your heated scarf around your neck, watching one of your massive televisions you'd like to tell us about as England beat Mexico tomorrow morning and Harry Kane's wearing his Aura ring. Perfect.
1: I'm behind England. England all the way. Okay. Now that Australia, Croatia is out.
0: You're one of the rare Aussies to do that, my friend, but I appreciate your support. That's Durosim with the latest there. Thanks, Joe. Now, Prince Harry's wish for his children and King Charles to see each other next week is looking less likely. Meghan Markle, 7-year-old Archie and 5-year-old Lilibet, no longer coming to the UK after certain safety requests were denied. Molly Malone has the details.
2: Well, this was talked about as a big trip, a significant trip, a moment perhaps for a big reunion. The King having not seen two of his grandchildren in over 4 years since the Sussexes all came together to the UK for the late Queen's Jubilee celebrations back in 2022. So it's in that context that this trip was being talked about. But we now understand that Meghan, Archie and Lilibet won't be joining Prince Harry on his trip to London this week amid security concerns. Now, it's important to say that this trip has a couple of parts. Prince Harry is due to be in London to see the outcome of a legal ruling and legal action that he'd taken against the publisher of the Mail newspaper. So that's the sort of London leg of the trip. He is also due to be in Birmingham to mark a 1-year countdown to the Invictus Games. And it's not totally clear whether Meghan and the children might perhaps join him in other parts of the UK, might perhaps even stay at a royal residence outside of London, an offer that had been offered to the family. But we now understand they won't be joining him in London amid security concerns. Now, it's been an ongoing battle, really, over Prince Harry's security concerns. He, of course, stopped being a working royal back in 2020. And it was then last year that he lost a legal battle with the government and had his security downgraded. There's then been recent reports suggesting that his application to have security protection on this trip specifically had in fact been denied. We've had a statement from the Home Office. We put that specifically to the Home Office, and they said, not very much, but they said, it's our long-standing policy not to provide detailed information on protective security arrangements, as doing so could compromise their integrity and affect individuals' security. Now, there has also been, we understand, a delayed review that was supposed to be reassessing, if you like, the security threats potentially facing the Sussexes. Now, it's that delayed security sort of assessment that we understand has contributed to the decision by the Duke's security team not to want Meghan and the children to join him in London on this trip. But it is about battle, really, over his security, over his protection, that's been going on for a long time. But this decision for Meghan and the children not to join him in London, significant on a personal level, on a family level, given the children haven't seen the king in person in over 4 years, but also significant because only recently we heard that Prince Harry had been really committed, had really wanted his wife and the children to be joining him. So the news that they won't be coming, at least for the London part of the trip, a significant moment.
0: Molly Malone with the latest there. Much more ahead here on Weekend First Edition, including a full sports roundup. Canada becoming the first of the co-hosts to crash out at the World Cup.
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0: Hello, I'm Alex Thomas with your weekend first edition this Sunday morning. Welcome back. The US is marking the 250th anniversary of its independence with events across the nation. The anniversary coming at a time when America remains deeply divided over socio-political issues.
1: A declaration of celebration. Fireworks over the Founding Fathers. They are the rock stars, quite literally, of America's story. A story another president is keen to carve his place in.
2: An American always wants peace and order, but we will never shrink from danger or threat. We will always fight, fight, fight, and win, win, win.
1: From 1776 to 2026, it's been quite the ride, and they're queuing for a view of the nation's capital.
3: Welcome to the Great American State Fair. It's billed as a showcase of all 50 states. Did someone say cowboys on Capitol Hill?
4: We love our country, love it very much. But we've accomplished what we've done and what we hope to do in the future.
1: That's the patriotic take, but there's a political one too.
5: We love our great president that is working wonderful things for us. We thank him, we want to show that and celebrate with him.
1: Some think the president has hijacked America's birthday. There's even a miniature version of the arch he wants to build in Washington here. But it's rather underwhelming.
6: Yeah, I mean, for God's sake, it's already falling apart. You know, you can see, like, the foam coming out of it. The fact that he is trying to take his name and stamp it on everything is separating it into you support me and you love America, or you don't support me and you hate America. And it should not be like that.
3: And what do you say to people who would fear this has been politicized a little bit?
4: Oh, I'd say go home. We don't need you. Sorry.
3: But what if they're Americans?
4: Well, then they can go somewhere else, because we live on the greatest country in the world.
1: So it's get on board or get left behind. He rebranded America 250, Freedom 250, and set up a partnership to shape it in his own image. From flyovers in Washington to a flotilla of tall ships in New York, to an escort of outriders for the president in North Dakota. It's one big birthday being marked by very different Americas.
3: And that raises a much bigger question. What exactly is America celebrating on its 250th birthday? A shared national story or competing visions of what this nation is and what it should be?
1: Old glory, same story. America feels like it's still a work in progress, trying to find the strand that will unite the states. David Blevins, Sky News in Washington.
0: The US President Donald Trump is also expected to host Benjamin Netanyahu at the White House in the coming weeks, a request coming from the Israeli Prime Minister, and it'll be their first face-to-face meeting since the start of America's conflict against Iran. Speaking to Axios, the US president said the meeting could take place as early as next week after the NATO summit in Turkey. The relationship between the two countries has soured recently in disagreements around the Iran peace deal. Crowds are gathering in Iran for the start of days-long funerals for the country's late supreme leader, Ayatollah Khamenei. Iran has warned of retaliation should there be any attacks on the country during the week-long ceremony.
7: Revenge, revenge, death or revenge, they chant. In the baking heat, here to honour Ayatollah Ali Khamenei, they came in their thousands. Above them, the coffins of the supreme leader and his family members killed by US-Israeli bombardment on the first day of the war. Mourners arriving from across Iran to pay their respects and vow vengeance on their enemies.
8: God willing, they will receive the punishment for what they did in this world and will make them feel a humiliation that is unprecedented in history.
9: The world has no place for these Epstein followers, and the people of the world are finding out more and more what is the best way forward.
7: Millions are expected for a week of funeral ceremonies in at least five cities in Iran and Iraq. An outpouring of grief on a scale we haven't seen here in decades. Some of it ritualistic. Some more personal.
10: Bidding farewell is very difficult. I cannot explain my emotions.
7: Ali Khamenei was the only leader many Iranians ever knew, and his rule has defined this country for more than three decades.
11: These are the faithful out in force to honour the memory of their leader that they say was martyred at the start of an illegal four-month war. Their government hopes it sends a message of unity and defiance to its enemies as this war remains far from resolved.
7: They may have waited for an end in fighting to bury their fallen leader, but there is a strong sense here of unfinished business.
12: We are sad, and it's a great sorrow, but our message to America is you can't do a damn thing. What do you think you've achieved by killing our leader? Our leader has grown young.
7: Many, though, may not join the mourners in this deeply divided country. Elsewhere on the streets of Tehran, people critical of Khamenei told us he should not be honoured, but wouldn't speak on camera. But in ceremonies and prayers across Iran, millions will be paying their respects to only the second supreme leader to be buried in almost four decades, whose death, his supporters believe, has only strengthened their country. Dominic Waghorn, Sky News, Tehran.
0: Back home, three professional footballers have successfully sought an injunction against the ABC. The broadcaster had planned to publish text messages from a private group chat where the footballers allegedly shared crude descriptions of sexual acts and domestic violence. The New South Wales Supreme Court understands the messages were leaked to the ABC by an ex-girlfriend of one of the athletes. It is ruled the messages were private and obtained in an improper manner. A non-publication order has been made, protecting the footballers' identities.
13: This sports update is brought to you by Santos. Energy for Australia.
0: Let's get a Fox Sports update now with Max Gent telling us about the Brisbane Broncos and their reign as NRL premiers looking like it's not going to last much longer.
14: Yeah, it seems to be a bit like Groundhog Day for Brisbane Broncos fans. The Broncos' defence of their NRL premiership is all but over after falling to their eighth loss in a row. This time, their conquerors were the Cronulla Sharks, winger Sione Katoa registering a hat-trick as the Sharks built a 22-6 lead by halfway through the second half. The Broncos got it back to 22-16 with 5 minutes to go, but they paid a heavy price for an error made in attempting to put together the tying try. Braden Trindle putting the game away for the Sharks.
15: Hunt there for Duffy. Out the back, Perramon. No, Stags misses it. Straight into Trindle. Look at the legs popping. Chased down. They're not going to get him. Trindle. Hammer blow.
14: The Broncos falling to 15th on the ladder. No side in the modern era has lost eight games in a row and gone on to make finals. Carlton have sealed their seventh straight victory under interim coach Josh Fraser, holding on to defeat a valiant Richmond side by 2 points. The Tigers took charge early, kicking four straight majors in their highest scoring quarter of the season. But Carlton turned the tables in the second term, booting five in a row to take an 8-point lead at half time. While Richmond slowly chipped away at that deficit, Carlton's George Hewitt capped off his best on ground performance in the best way possible.
16: This is huge. For a nerve settler for the Blues. It's going, going, gone!
14: Richmond booted two goals in the final 2 minutes of the game to reduce the margin to 2 points, but ultimately ran out of time. Carlton holding on to seal their seventh straight victory and make a miraculous move into the AFL's top 10. For the 15-man code now, and the Wallabies let a golden chance to defeat Ireland slip right through their fingers, losing 33-31 in Sydney. Australia held a 24-19 half-time advantage in their nation's championship opener. That lead changed hands three more times in the second half, with the Irish going ahead by two with less than 3 minutes to play, a penalty gifting the Aussies one last chance to snatch victory.
17: Sends it, wants it to draw back. It's coming, it's coming.
15: It won't come far enough.
14: The Wallabies picking up two bonus points, which could prove crucial in the standings and the road to Twickenham. Kimi Antonelli will start from pole for the fifth time this season after topping qualifying for the British Grand Prix ahead of Charles Leclerc and Lewis Hamilton. Earlier, Antonelli claimed his first sprint win, passing Lewis Hamilton on lap 8 before pulling clear to take the chequered flag.
17: Gaining positions, Hadjar's up to 10th by the way, and Bortoletto got past Ocon on the last lap. Here goes Kimi Antonelli down the hanger straight into Stowe. He had more boost at his disposal and he has blasted his way past the Ferrari and into the lead.
14: Oscar Piastri starts from 8th on the grid, midnight tonight on Fox Sports 506 or stream it on KO. Alex de Minaur is through to the round of 16 at Wimbledon, defeating Zachary Spider in four sets. After de Minaur took the first set convincingly 6-2, his American opponent fought back to win the second. Spider's set point was denied due to him touching the net before he finally claimed it 7-5. De Minaur getting things back on his terms in the third and fourth set.
18: No.
19: Well, he had to come in, didn't he, Zvider? He's not comfortable around the net. There it is. Alex de Minaur is through to the fourth round at Wimbledon.
14: It took the Aussie world number 6 just under 3 hours to get the job done over Spider and move into the round of 16. Canada have become the first co-hosts of the World Cup to be eliminated after Morocco put on a clinical attacking display. The North African side were immediately under pressure in Canada's first match played outside of their borders. Morocco's goalkeeper with a superb stop in the opening minutes to keep it level. The reigning African champions biding their time, scoring brilliantly within 5 minutes of the second half before doubling their lead inside the last 10 minutes. Canada pushed numbers forward with 8 minutes of stoppage time added, allowing Morocco an opportunity to get their party started early.
15: Even when you don't play your best, it's simply to have individuals that can get things done.
20: And they might not be finished. Brahim Diaz, and now Rahimi! To put the gloss on it. Look at the scenes here.
14: Efficiency, the key for Morocco, scoring 3 goals from just 5 shots. They face either France or Paraguay in the quarterfinals. A match against France will be their first meeting since the 2022 World Cup semi-final. And don't forget, for more live and breaking sport, tune in Fox Sports News 500. Alex, Morocco, they're doing well, but a tough road to the final for sure.
0: Yeah, and the match against France will be very interesting considering the links between the North African country and France itself. Max, many thanks indeed. Stay with us here on Weekend First Edition. We're going to bring you an update from the front line of the Russia-Ukraine war, Moscow claiming it has gained ground.
21: Sky News will be back after this short break.

0: Hello, welcome back to Weekend First Edition this Sunday morning, July 5th. I'm Alex Thomas. Great to have you with us. Russia's troops have expanded their military offensive in eastern Ukraine. They say they have taken control of Kostiantynivka in the Donetsk region. Russia's president, Vladimir Putin, says the city has a strategic significance in expanding the nation's security zone. Ukraine's general staff denying that the city remains anything but under control of Ukrainian forces. And a new report from the International Institute for Strategic Studies claims Russia's shadow fleet is being used to launch drones over critical sites in the UK and other NATO countries. Let's bring in former Australian Major General Mick Ryan. He joins us live now. Many thanks for your time on the show today. That report confirming that Russia's been testing European defence is something that we've been reporting on for some time, but the detail is pretty sobering.
1: Yeah, good morning. This is certainly no surprise for those who've been watching this war for 4.5 years. Russia's been testing NATO over that entire time, whether it's launching drones from its shadow fleet or launching drones from Russia itself. We had a major incursion into Poland last year. So this is part of Russia's attempts to cower NATO countries into not supporting Ukraine.
0: How does this play into the debates we're seeing in the UK and certainly here in Australia about the budget and resources needed for defence forces and what's an increasingly dangerous world?
1: Well, I think the governments in Australia and UK have mastered the art of talking big but spending small. Spending 2 or 2.5% of your GDP on defence is manifestly not just inadequate but irresponsible in the current strategic environment. Somewhere around 3 to 3.5% should be the baseline for current defence spending. Australia is nowhere near that.
0: We've seen drones play a huge part in military action during that Russia-Ukraine war, also the US-Iran conflict. Is that a sign of things to come with technology being used to perhaps drive down the cost of war and the cost of human life?
1: It will play a small role in that. Unfortunately, wars are expensive regardless of the means we use, whether we use human infantry on the ground or drones in the air or at sea. It's still extraordinarily expensive, and it's something that it's much cheaper to invest in to deter than it is to actually fight.
0: Mick, I know you take a close eye on things in the Russia-Ukraine war. We're hearing Russia talking big about the advances it's made. And we're trying to sift the reality from the propaganda because we know that Vladimir Putin would have been hurt politically, certainly, by those bold attacks from Ukraine on its oil refineries in the Moscow region, sort of striking at the heart of Russia. How much can we read into these recent incursions by Russia when we're hearing from other sources, particularly out of the US, that they feel generally Ukraine's getting the better of it?
1: Well, the reality on the ground, and this has been verified by multiple open sources, is that Russia has made zero progress in the last 4 to 5 months on the ground. It's taken a kilometre or two there, but it's certainly lost more ground than it's taken. Its spring offensive has manifestly failed, and it's failing in the air defence of its homeland. Putin, who is desperate to shore up support and to demonstrate that he's people that he can defend Russia, is now dressing up, playing soldier, and getting briefings from the commander of the Russian military, who has overseen this inept and criminal endeavour in Ukraine.
0: Yeah, listen, it's fascinating analysis. We really appreciate your time on Sky News as ever. That's former Australian Major General Mick Ryan joining us. Thank you. Let's move on to some other news for you, because the first case of H5 bird flu has been confirmed in New York.

0: Tony was now with his loved ones. Let's get a check on the weather now. Windy John has joined us here to tell us about the surf rising, temperatures falling, Wendy, not the way we want to see it.
1: Couldn't have put it better myself, Alex. Yes, the surf is certainly up. This was the IRB Championships at Fingal Bay, the New South Wales North Coast, yesterday. The surf is going to be much bigger than that today. There is a hazardous surf warning up and down the coastline from about Macquarie down to Sydney. But the temperatures are finally dropping. Now, this is good news for everyone who loves their beanies and their scarves. We're down to average temperatures now. Minimums are a little bit cooler for Adelaide and Canberra today, but in terms of what that brings for us, a lot of frost right up and down from Tasmania all the way up into Queensland. Fog as well along those slopes and ranges. But in terms of our maximums today, Brisbane 22, Sydney 16, we've got 14 for Melbourne and Adelaide, Hobart 11. Darwin's just living the dream there in the low 30s. But have a look at this. Perth 21, you're the only capital city that's really much above average temperature. You're 3 degrees above everywhere else. Pretty much average for this time of year there, Alex.
0: Are those cooler conditions better for the snow fields that we were reporting yesterday? We're finally getting some falls.
1: Well, yes and no. Yeah, we've got a bunch of falls there over the last couple of days. The snow stake, I'm really sorry, Alex, the snow stake this morning, not much looking there, not much happening there. But look, this is what was on the slopes yesterday afternoon. So everyone's out there having fun. There's a good snow base. And what's good is that there's not going to be any more rainfall over the next few days to wash that away. We had this from Friday evening, Saturday, early Saturday morning, and then wait for it. There we go. Okay, so we've had a little bit overnight, and then that's going to keep things just a little bit lighter on the slope. So in terms of this week, no snowfall until potentially Saturday. That's for Mount Hotham, and also for Perisher, we're looking at similar conditions. It's going to be pretty much a bluebird day, so lovely to be out and about. Snow coming in on Saturday, and those minimums are generally low enough for the snow guns to really be cranking up there, Alex.
0: Yeah, I was going to say, because it can get too cold for snow to fall, can't it? But at least if there's a base there for those snow guns to operate, it helps.
1: That's right. So the snow guns are really going to make, and not just snow guns, Alex, but also the snow machines. So these massive big, like in a big shipping container size a factory that churns out a lot of snow. That can happen in any temperature. But the snow guns, these are good conditions for the snow guns at nighttime. However, you can see the 6 and 5 degrees throughout the day. There will be snow melt in the afternoons, but get out on the slopes early and it should be quite nice, actually.
0: Cold enough to get one of your own beanies out yet? Or?
1: Look, my beanie will be coming out state of origin.
0: Okay.
1: But I don't know whether I need to tell you which colour it's going to
0: Wednesday
1: be.
0: Wednesday night, look out for a very trendy looking Windy John. Appreciate the update, Wendy. Many thanks indeed. More on the Sky News Weather Channel, of course. Now, a bit of fun to end the show with, because competitive eating champion Joey Chestnut has claimed his 18th Nathan's Hot Dog Eating Contest title in New York. Chestnut devouring 66 hot dogs in just 10 minutes, beating a field of challengers despite sweltering conditions on Coney Island. He fell short of last year's total, blaming extreme heat for slowing him down this time. In the women's event, Miki Sudo secured her 12th title after eating nearly 39 hot dogs in those 10 minutes. Unbelievable stuff, making me feel a bit grim, but also a bit hungry for brekkie. And that's it. That's all I've got time for now. I'll be back with First Edition tomorrow morning while Pete Stefanovic is still away. But stay with us, because after the break, Andrew Clonell is here with your Sunday agenda. He's going to speak to the Energy Minister, Chris Bowen, and Nationals leader, Matt Canavan, amongst others. See you then. Bye-bye.
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0: 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This is Sunday Agenda.
1: Hello and welcome to the program. Joining me shortly will be the leader of the Nationals, Matt Canavan, joining us from Brisbane, where the LNP are currently holding their state conference. Yesterday, he gave a pep talk to the party faithful in Brisbane.
2: They think that the Australian people, the Labor Party thinks the Australian people won't notice that they have, and they are, waving the white flag on energy for Australians. I'm not going to surrender. We're not going to surrender. We have an amazing country and there's no reason we shouldn't have the lowest power prices in the world.
1: The address did not mention Pauline Hanson specifically, not once, but it did target the Energy Minister, Chris Bowen, who is also my guest a bit later in the program. So Matt Canavan, Chris Bowen and the One Nation Senator Sean Bell also coming up. A busy show ahead. Now to the United States, though. First of all, stifling heat gripping the eastern side of the United States of America for its 250th birthday. Let's go live to the Capitol, Washington, and Jonathan Kersley is in the thick of the action at the National Mall. Jono, what's the atmosphere like on the big day?
3: Oh, it's been extraordinary right across Washington, D.C. today. And Kieran, if there is a giant roar coming up in the next few seconds, that's because here it comes now, the B-2 Spirit Bomber leading a tri-bomber formation in the skies over Washington, D.C. What a spectacular sight that is. A stealth bomber just flying metres above the top of the Washington Monument. And Kieran, that's just a glimpse of some of what we have seen here today. It's been flyover after flyover, a real show of military might and military pride. The crowd, as you can see here, have started filling in behind me. There are thousands of seats here on the National Mall between the Washington Monument and the edge of, I suppose, what is the start of the Lincoln Reflecting Pool, the World War II Memorial. And this crowd is slowly starting to build. They are coming in their thousands. It has been an incredibly warm day. We've been nudging 40 degrees Celsius here. You factor in the humidity, and that's probably more like 43, 44 degrees or so, so much so that they've actually kicked back the time that the crowd were actually going to be allowed in. It was originally supposed to be 4 hours ago. It's only a short time ago. They've actually just opened the gates to allow these patrons in. President Trump, on his part, has posted to Truth Social ahead of his what he's saying will be a very long address tonight. Conditions will have cooled a bit, down to about 30 degrees, but still it will be warm here right in the heart of the nation's capital for an extraordinary birthday party, a birthday party that's seen celebrations too in New York, a fleet review there, extraordinary sailboats once again on show. But this is what President Trump had to say about the heat here in Washington, D.C. He says, despite the heat, which isn't as bad as predicted, it's about the same as what it was forecast, the crowds in D.C. are incredible. The love of our country has never been stronger. The air shows are at a level never seen before. What great pilots, what great equipment. See you all later. It really is a post of something to come for Donald Trump, who is, as I said, vowing to deliver one of the longest speeches he's ever given. He went for about half an hour or so last night at Mount Rushmore, about an hour and 20 minutes when he was opening the Great America State Fair a couple of weeks or so ago. And tonight there is, of course, going to be that extraordinary fireworks display. And right across the breadth of this country, America 250, the American independence is being celebrated in style. Vice President J.D. Vance spoke earlier. Here's some of what he had to say.
4: All of us have a part. All of us had our part, our role to play in creating 250 years of a proud American story. So I say to all my fellow Americans, I'm proud of you. Happy birthday. And happy birthday to our great nation.
3: Kieran, no hot dogs right now here where I'm standing, but there's a few glizzies as once again we see a fighter jet scream past here. It's just a sight to behold, and the noise is something else. And this has been going on every half an hour or so for the better part of the last 4 or 5 hours, right across today. It has been certainly a star-spangled occasion on this, the 250th birthday of America. And these jets are going to continue to roar. Air Force One is going to buzz this very location not too far from now. It's a huge day, a momentous day in this country's history.
1: And Jonathan Kersley, Thank you. Yeah, you can get the atmosphere, you can feel that. Wonderful job, Jonathan. We'll talk to you later in the program. We'll cross back to Jonathan as the preparations, the festivities and the fireworks and the flyovers will build up over the next few hours. Back to Washington later. Let's go live to Brisbane, though, to kick things off with the LNP conference being held there over the last day or so. The Nationals leader, Matt Canavan, is with me. An interesting speech yesterday. Congratulations on that, your first one as Nationals leader in your home state. I was interested in you really zeroing in on three key areas, immigration, energy, tax. Is this something, can you reflect on that for our viewers? Because, I mean, it's proven very effective for David Crisafulli, a discipline of message. He was super disciplined over a number of years. Is this what, are you learning something from his approach there?
5: Well, I think our country needs a targeted focus, Kieran. I don't think the government has that right now. And the main thing I spoke about yesterday is in all of the government's rush to increase taxes on Australians, they seem to have forgotten that the biggest issue raised with me is the cost of living. The government doesn't have a plan now to lower living costs for Australians. As I said yesterday, in all of their previous budgets, they had at least promised to lower your energy bills soon. They promised free beer tomorrow, but it's always been tomorrow and they've never delivered on that promise. And now they've dropped it completely. In their budget, they didn't even mention the idea, the promise, the expectation that energy prices would drop, that living costs would drop soon. So it's no wonder we have the highest inflation rate in the developed world with a government that has no plan to tackle that. And I want us to take forward a targeted focus in the next election of delivering cheaper energy, lower taxes, and fewer migrants. And if we do those three things, all of them in their own way would lower living costs for Australian people. Obviously, cheaper energy does that directly, and it does it indirectly through the cost of producing goods. Lower taxes itself returns more money back to Australians, able them to afford more things, and fewer migrants will free up homes for all Australians, helping people get into a home, helping take pressure off rents in particular. That's what we've got to do. It's a very clear plan. It's an achievable plan. And at least Angus Taylor and myself and the Liberal and Nationals have a plan to lower your living costs. The Labor Party have none.
1: Would you like to see your colleagues zero in on those three largely bread and butter issues and stay clear of distractions on other matters, cultural issues and so on?
5: Well, I just believe we should focus on people. That's what I'm in politics for. I don't do it to get a position. I'd be quite happy spending more time with my family, but I think it's the right thing to do for my country to be here in Brisbane and not back at home right now to fight for our nation. So I will just keep doing that. I think my whole team is focused on doing that. The Nationals Party are always very grassroots, focused on delivering for the Australian people. That's what we'll focus on. We'll focus on people, not parties, not polls, not any of those things. We have other issues in our country. I spoke a bit about those as well. We need a bigger vision for the long-term future for our nation. I want to see more cities built. I want to see more babies. I want to protect Australian values. The only way we'll do that, though, is to give people the confidence to have a family, be able to own their own home. If we keep stacking ourselves up in these capital cities, and it's a beautiful city here, I'm looking out in the wonderful cityscape of Brisbane here, but if we keep going like this, we're going to end up like Singapore, and that won't be Australia. So we've got to protect what's Australian about Australian too.
1: Yeah, well, you did talk about that declining birth rate as well, which was an interesting part of the address. I do want to go to the energy specifically, though, because I've got the energy minister, Chris Bowen. He's coming up on the program. And on a couple of issues where you use that anecdote about the pub in Ballarat, the sign behind the bar that says free beer tomorrow, but tomorrow never comes. The minister would argue that free electricity has come, and it started July 1 with that solar share a deal where you get 3 hours of free power in the middle of the day.
5: I had a pensioner contact me this week in my office, maybe you could put it to Chris, and they said they called up to try and get their 3 hours of free power, and they were told, no, you can't get it on the pensioner rate. They have to go back to the full rate and then get the 3 hours, but they would end up paying more. It's a total scam. I mean, people can see that. It's like the free set of steak knives, right? Giving 3 hours of free power in the middle of the day means prices will go up every other power of the day. And guess what? People typically use power outside of the middle of the day. That's when they're typically not at home. And that's why new analysis released today shows that Australians under Chris Bowen's leadership and under the Prime Minister Anthony Albanese's leadership are paid $23 billion more for electricity in this term, in their term in office. $23 billion more. The average family here in Queensland are paying $1,000 more on their electricity bill. So I hope you put it to Chris. Why after all the promises, all the rhetoric that renewable energy is cheaper, why are families paying so much more? And why in any country in the world that has adopted this obsession with just solar and wind power have the same results occurred? Nowhere has succeeded with this approach, this renewables all approach. Yet the government remains committed to something that is not working. They're obsessed by it. And maybe we should drop the ideology and just use all our resources again. I have nothing wrong with renewable energy. I've got solar panels on my roof. They're not really helping anymore. Fine. But we need to use our coal, our gas, our uranium as well. Why don't we use all our resources, particularly when we let other countries use our resources? Why can't we use them too?
1: Again, I'll put to you what I predict he will say, and that is that the default market offer that was released midweek as well had up to 10% reductions for households. So have they turned the corner?
5: We've also seen electricity companies increase other charges, particularly the direct access electricity fee charge. They've wiped out. That default market offer is not something that ends up directly or completely in your bill. So the facts are that electricity prices are still going up. And also, of course, a 10% reduction after a 40% increase is next to nothing. You don't just minus 10 or 40 either. It doesn't quite work like that. The maths don't work out like that. It is a massive... We're still looking, under this government, at over a 38% increase in electricity prices in 4 years. We've never had an increase like that before in recorded economic history. And that's on top of course, electricity prices going up for most of this century. Ever since we obsessed over this wind and solar stuff, it's been a disaster. And so we need to change course, or we need to make a choice. As I say, we've got a plan to lower living costs, and that is to make a choice for change. We need to change things. If we don't change what we're doing, we're going to keep increasing costs, reducing real wages on the Australian people, and continue to lose industry and jobs offshore. So where the party here has a change to lower your living costs, we will use coal-fired power stations again. I must say the state LNP here, so a big part of that reduction, in fact, a big part of that reduction in the default market offer is thanks to state LNP running its coal-fired power stations again. That's what's happening, and that's throwing through the whole grid. The draft report into the default market offer actually said that, and then Chris Bowen and his minions scrubbed it from the final. But that is what's happening in the market right now. We just need to do that across the country, and we can all have cheaper power.
1: You made the point as well in your speech at the weekend yesterday to the party faithful about how much uranium we have in this country, the highest amount in the world. The government says, I'll put this to the minister as well, because the moratorium now doesn't make sense, that if it does stack up economically, it seems to make sense that, a business, a corporation should be able to undertake that. Do you believe, as someone who's watched this space closely, that with AI and so on, that small modular reactors that haven't been proven to this point will be proven demonstrably cheaper, cleaner and whatever else, and that we will be able to have those for these hyperscale data centres around Australia and around the world particularly?
5: Well, Kieran, unlike Chris Bowen, I don't think I have an omniscient... knowledge of the future. I don't know exactly what will happen in the future, and that is exactly why a prudent government would keep all options open. When you don't know and you've got some uncertainty, you don't close pathways and doors before they're necessary. So I will be honest with you, I don't know whether small modular reactors will make it, so to speak, into the commercial space, but we shouldn't close our eyes to that, particularly, as you say, given these enormous energy demands that are coming down the tracks through artificial intelligence and data centres. We need more energy. We're going to need more energy, so we should be mindful of that. And then, look, what we do know now is that large-scale nuclear reactors do work. They do work. 30 countries around the world building them. We remain really the only, we are the only continent on Earth without a nuclear reactor, except for Antarctica. The penguins don't have one either. But we have the biggest uranium reserves in the world. It's not even close. We've got 1.5 million tonnes of uranium. Kazakhstan's the next with about 800,000. So why, again, we export that to other countries, why wouldn't we use that ourselves? And particularly given this need to build data centres, to take advantage of opportunities like artificial intelligence. You can see the Googles, the Amazons, the Microsofts of the world are all building nuclear or supporting the building of nuclear power stations to power their data centres. So why has Chris Bowen got it right and Microsoft got it wrong? Why is Chris Bowen right to say no to nuclear, but Google is supporting them in the United States? I think we might just have to drop this bloke who just remains obsessed with a failure, with a failed plan, and start again.
1: The PM giving a speech today at the ALP conference, I've got a copy of it. It says they've given us an advance notes, but I want to ask you this in the context of One Nation, with Sean Bell coming up later in the show as well. The PM says, we don't defend a status quo that doesn't work for people, nor do we pretend that the answer is to tear it all down and walk away. We do the hard work of building Australia up. We choose progress over protest. We choose action over anger. He calls the three right-wing parties the axis of grievance. Do you need to sort of shift away from that One Nation approach to say that you are the party of action and that is the party of grievance? Do you almost have to use similar rhetoric to what Mr. Albanese is using in that speech today?
5: Well, Kieran, for one, I think those comments, if accurate, show how much of a tin ear this Prime Minister has. I mean, the Australian people do have some legitimate grievances. Legitimate grievances. Under his watch, real wages have dropped 15 years, back to 2011 levels. Under his watch, energy prices have skyrocketed and we've lost our nickel, our plastics, our flat glass. This flat glass on this building here, we can't make anymore. Can't make it in Australia. We can't make buildings. We have to import all of that. We can't make urea under his watch, the most important thing that grows our food. So there are legitimate grievances out there. And what is the Prime Minister's response? Well, I would argue, Kieran, the Prime Minister is actually Captain Status Quo. He's saying that increasing taxes, increasing government spending, the same path we've been on, increasing intermittent solar and wind power, which has not worked, it's the same thing we've been doing. It's doubling down on net zero, all this stuff. He's doing the same thing. That is the status quo. The Prime Minister is Captain Status Quo. We are offering this change that will scrap net zero and have cheaper energy. That will give you your tax back when inflation occurs rather than the government pocketing it and getting bigger and bigger. So we'll lower taxes for you. And we'll actually deal with, again, the legitimate grievance people have that there are too many migrants coming to this country. Two-thirds of the Australian people say migration has to come down. And the Prime Minister says, no, the status quo of 300,000 people a year coming to Australia, 100,000 more than on average that we take, is going to continue. No, we say that's got to come down and we're going to have fewer migrants as well. So as I come back to where I started, cheaper energy, lower taxes, fewer migrants, that is a change for Australia. There's a change from the status quo. The Prime Minister's offering more of the same.
1: He would argue that on house prices particularly, they are, you know, they're trying to get first home buyers in. You've written in the past, only a couple of years ago, that as you grow older, you should be able to tell your children that back in my day, we had it much tougher. But I don't think I can tell my kids that, as it was harder in my day, with a straight face anymore, given the housing situation they face. And you wrote, it now takes the average Australian 7 years to save for a deposit. Your argument at that point, doesn't it reinforce the government's efforts to try and take that pressure from investors away and let first home buyers have a crack?
5: But nowhere this doesn't work. You don't solve a shortage of anything with more taxes. You know, if we had a shortage of bread, would anyone think putting a tax on bread is a good idea? It's a ridiculous idea. And the same thing applies here, because what is clearly happening right now, right across housing markets in Australia, is they're all gumming up. They're gumming up because of the uncertainty of broken promises and lies from this Prime Minister. They're gumming up because of massive new tax increases on people. And no homes or very few homes are getting sold compared to previously. Now, that's not good for first home buyers as well. Then you've got the situation of the impact on the banks. They see that. They see lower confidence in property markets and they pull back their exposure. Who's going to be hurt by that? First home buyers more than anyone else, because they're the ones that need to usually borrow more than anyone else. So they'll be hurt by that too. So I stand by everything I wrote a few years ago. It's just that our solution, the first and foremost and most direct thing we could do to take pressure off housing markets today, is take in fewer people to this country. I mean, why won't the Prime Minister do that? If he cares so much about people's housing needs, why is he allowing 100,000 more people than normal into this country? He can change that. We have the power to do that. We showed in COVID. We can close our border tomorrow. We can control it. He has it all in his control. We don't have to muck around with these ridiculous now and overly complicated tax changes the government's already had to half back down from. We could just do that, have fewer migrants come into this country, take immediate pressure off people and help first-home buyers. Now, longer term, what we need to do is grow more cities, like I said yesterday. We need to spread ourselves out more as a country. It is ridiculous for us to stay so constrained. We're a pioneering people. We should continue to develop our nation. And that will allow, with more cities, more land being opened up, more opportunities in regional areas. I'm excited by that. I mean, my family to Central Queensland is fantastic. I love this. I grew up in this city in Brisbane. Great place, but I never want to come back. Sorry, guys. Why don't we spread out? Let's have that vision for our country as well.
1: It does have origin on Wednesday, and I'm wearing my blue tie colours on the chest today ahead of the Wednesday fixture.
5: We're up here on Wednesday, Kieran. Home ground this time. Good luck, but we're on a home ground advantage. We're going to bring it up.
1: I've got to say, I'm very, very, very nervous ahead of that one. Matt Canavan, Nationals leader. It's tough up there in the cauldron. Thank you for joining us. Appreciate it. We'll talk to you soon. That's Matt Canavan there in beautiful Brisbane after the break. Reaction to that interview from the Energy Minister, Chris Bowen, is live.
0: Sky News will be back after this short break.

0: Sky News will be back after this short break.
1: Welcome back to the program. Let's go live to the Energy and Climate Change Minister, Chris Bowen. Thanks for your time, Minister. You heard the Nationals leader before the break, and he's really making the case for abundance in energy, abundance of supply, as much as we can get from all sources. Can you see why that would resonate with a lot of people?
2: Good morning, KG. Great to join you. Well, abundance is easy to say. Of course we want abundance, but Australia is the best renewable country in the world, and we want to use that to create energy abundance. Mr Canavan and Mr Tian wander around saying the words abundance, but of course when they were in office, 4 gigawatts of dispatchable energy left the grid and only 1 gigawatt came on. That's not abundance, that's the opposite. We've been fixing that with a massive pipeline of investment, and what we're seeing is, of course, that's starting to turn the corner after 10 years of denial and delay, starting to turn the corner with progress, both in terms of prices, emissions, and importantly, reliability, because the most unreliable part of our energy system is coal. Mr Canavan would have a lot more of it if he had a choice. And what that would see is increased unreliability, increased prices, because when coal goes down, bills go up.
1: He argues that you and the government have said for years that this is the cheapest type of energy, renewables, but yet people are still seeing their household bills go up. And he's citing a number today, the coalition referring to this number today that says that Australians have been slugged $23 billion extra, in fact, over the last 4 years since the government promised bills had come down.
2: Well, let me make a couple of points, Kieran. Firstly, energy bills are too high. That's the result of a couple of things. It's a result of an international energy crisis, particularly around Ukraine, that we had to deal with. It's a result of 10 years of denial and delay. We have a plan to make that better. The coalition has a plan to make it worse. And my final point is the irony and the hypocrisy of the coalition quoting a figure like that, which includes a 20% price rise that Angus Taylor changed the law to hide in the most disgraceful act of an energy minister in living memory. He knew that prices were going up 20%. He didn't want to tell the Australian people that before the 2022 election, so he changed the law to hide it, so it was released weeks after the election, not days before. It's particularly ironic that the coalition would include those figures. But the more important point is that we have a plan to make it better. They have a plan to make it worse.
1: When you're looking at these numbers, do you also except that there were problems with your modelling when it comes to the cost of transmission lines, of storage, of that broader grid question? Because to me, you look at the renewables rollout, all of that follow on, the transmission and so on, it hasn't kept up, has it?
2: No, I don't agree with that, Kieran. And we are making very good progress on the renewables rollout. We've got many, many gigawatts in the pipeline. Many gigawatts have hit. I mean, we've turned that situation around where 4 gigawatts left the grid and only 1 gigawatt came in. We've turned that around, and we're turning that around in large-scale stuff, particularly solar and batteries. Wind has more challenges, I've said that publicly, but particularly small-scale. I mean, 460,000 households now have a cheaper home battery. That's a program the opposition would scrap and would not only stop those Australians who are reducing their bills to nothing, but also reduce that downward pressure on bills for everyone, not just the Australians who are putting in the cheaper home batteries. So we are making good progress. Of course, there's always headwinds and challenges. You deal with those, and the economics of particular types of energy do, you know, come through particular phases. But against all that, we're making really good progress, particularly around solar, and that is what is seeing downward pressure on prices for the first time in a long time. Long way to go, Kieran. You know, no one's suggesting mission accomplished. Me, the last person to do that. There's a lot of work necessary to keep the progress we've made up, particularly in the face of that 10 years of denial and delay. And, you know, the opposition continuing just to focus on fantasies. It wasn't that long ago when Matt Canavan was not the leader, he was a backbencher, he was a bit more honest, and he said, and I quote, "Nuclear won't cut it." That wasn't the argument he was putting to you just a few minutes ago.
1: I'll get to that in a moment. But on gas particularly, that very important firming energy source, you call it a transition fuel. What sort of level of gas do we need? Have you got an understanding of how much gas we need in the system over the next 10 and 20 years?
2: So gas is an important backup, Kieran. Often you don't need it very often, but when you do need it, you certainly do need it. So we've seen gas use fall dramatically. The last quarter's figures saw the lowest gas use in our energy system for 26 years. And that's a good thing. That's largely batteries replacing gas in the night. The good thing about gas is it's flexible. You can turn it on and off. A gas-fired power station, you can turn on and off. You can't do that with coal. You certainly can't do that with nuclear. But you can do it with gas. And that's why gas will remain a part of the system. The ISP says that. GenCost makes that clear, that it's a useful backup for renewables. We have a sensible approach in the middle, if you like.

0: The coalition would say gas is the answer to everything. The Greens would say end all gas immediately. I have a pretty pragmatic, sensible, middle of the ground approach to say, which says gas is necessary. We'll work with a sensible plan, an Australian plan for Australian conditions. That's outlined in the ISP through the 2050. Of course, there's assumptions there, and you know, the best assumptions that experts can make, but they are still assumptions. But the fundamental point is that gas will play a role in the system to back up renewables. That's before we get to heavy industry and home heating. They're separate matters where also gas will play a role. So pretty sensible, pragmatic approach when it comes to gas from me and the Albanese government.
1: There's a few other issues related, and you did touch on the nuclear thing, the nuclear question. I just wonder why Labor and the government doesn't lift the moratorium now. You call it a fantasy. But if you look at the leaps in technology, you know, I think in the context of AI, the demands of hyperscale data centres, the electrification of the grid, which you endorse, and this huge flow of demand that we're going to see, it could well drive huge leaps in that technology. It's zero emissions. We have the largest amount of uranium in the world. Why not just lift the moratorium?
0: So, Kieran, a couple of points, and I heard your point about, you know, leaps in technology, both with me and with Matt Canavan. You know, I've been around a while now, as you have, but maybe not this long. You know, it was 40 years ago, in effect, that the then Shadow Minister for the Environment, Peter McGoran, sent a message to all his colleagues saying, listen, I want to tell you about this great new technology that's about to happen called small modular reactors. And here we are 40 years later, and it hasn't happened. And there's been no small modular reactor built anywhere in the Western world. It's always about to happen, Kieran. It's always just about to happen. It's been about to happen for 40 years. It's the next big thing, and it always has been. And in my view, it always will be. Now, we've got to focus on the things that work in Australia, not distractions from our progress, which nuclear is a massive distraction. People who promote nuclear, like Matt, are just trying to distract from the progress that we're making on renewables. They're trying to slow that. You know, Matt's probably more honest than most when he says, yeah, I want to slow renewables. He doesn't really like them, doesn't support them. So you come up with this nuclear distraction. Now, nuclear is not an answer for Australia anytime when we have such cheap and abundant renewables we can harness with the right policy approaches. Nuclear is the slowest form of energy to build, the most expensive. Now, I would rather go with the fastest form of energy to build and the cheapest. That's a difference. That's a debate. There was a debate at the last election. You remember the coalition had a nuclear plan. Angus Taylor, again, was a bit more honest then when he was Shadow Treasurer, and he said, yeah, I know, nuclear can't be built in Australia without massive government subsidies. They said that then, they admitted it. The Australian people had a pretty strong view about it just over a year ago. If they want to have that debate again in the next election, I'm very happy to have it.
1: Yeah, I understand your point at the moment, but with AI and all of the associated benefits, risks involved, but there are benefits too.
0: Sure. But let's have a quick chat about AI and data centres, if you like, Kieran. Australia is a very hot market for data centres. A lot of investment coming in. That shows, and that this investment's coming in knowing Australia's energy policies and knowing our situation. They know. They don't make these multi-billion dollar investments lightly. They look at Australia's government's position. They say, yep, we want to do business in Australia. We're saying, great, come on in, but there's going to be rules. We want this to work for Australians, not just for you, not just for the big data center companies. We want your investment, but we're going to have a set of rules in place for you. I've said what those will be in terms of energy. You've got to bring on your own additional renewable energy and storage. I'll have more to say about that in the next few weeks. We're making good progress about that. But again, my fundamental point is there's a couple of key markets for data centers in the world. Australia is one of them, and they're coming here knowing the Albanese government's approach to renewable energy and saying, yes, we like that, we can work with that, that's great for us.
1: I guess the question is it great for us? Because, you know, you've got the EV demand, and anyone in a major city, certainly. I'm not sure how much broader than that it is. I will be travelling over the next week into the regions, which I'm looking forward to see. Just the take-up of EVs has grown dramatically, but then this again puts more demand on the underlying system, and you need the supply, the energy supply, to provide the electricity to those vehicles. So you've got to keep up with all of that as well.
0: Sure. Absolutely, and we are. And EVs, you know, you're right. I mean, we're now seeing 36% of sales battery electric and plug-in hybrid. That's up from under 2% when we came to office. When we came to office, an EV was being bought once every 50 minutes. Now it's every 1 minute and 17 seconds. Now, yes, of course, we factor all that in. Also, there's great flexibility going forward. We're working on vehicle-to-grid charging, putting consumers in charge. If you're at home, Kieran, with your EV, once our system's up and running, you'll be able to decide, am I going to charge my car or am I going to use my car to charge my house? Because I charged in the middle of the day for nothing and now I want to charge in the night with vehicle-to-grid charging. That's massively popular. People are taking that up in great numbers. It's early days. We've got a lot of work to do to get all the settings right, but it's early days. But all this is part of our planning. My point is that all this is happening. What we're going through around the world is called the era of electrification, and Australia is right at the forefront of that. You know, I get many ministers from overseas asking us about how we're doing so well on home batteries and how we're making such good progress. And I talk to them about our policies, but point out we've also got a long, long way to go. We're going to keep our very focused approach on this transition. We're not going to be distracted by the denial and the delay of Matt and his mates in the coalition of chaos, the three right-wing parties who would just have us hop off the world's progress, stop, go back to the old days, and are full of nonsense. I mean, talking about digging and drilling. Remember the Queensland government a few months ago said...
1: The President of the United States says something.
0: And the federal government... Well, you remember the Queensland government, Premier Christopher Foley, holding that big press conference saying we're going to drill and dig and we want the federal government to fast-track this application? You still haven't received the application. You can't fast-track an application you haven't received. My point is, this is just rhetoric from the coalition.
1: You talk about the electrification push internationally. The United States is a pretty big outlier, though, in terms of Donald Trump and his position. Look, drill, Trump, baby, drill is his message.
0: President Trump has his particular approach. We have a different approach. We govern for Australians. We govern in the best interest of Australians, no other country. We have a patriotic approach which takes the best resources of our country and harnesses them. President Trump can engage in the policies for his nation. We respect that. We will not be engaging in the policies of Donald Trump or any other country. We'll be engaging in the best policies for Australians, and that entails, in my portfolio, harnessing the massive renewable opportunities across our country, storing them in garages and driveways and in large batteries, in which we are absolutely leading the world. We can take some patriotic pride. No country is storing renewable energy like we are. I'm proud of that as a country. Australians every day, almost 2,000 Australians most weekdays are putting in a cheaper home battery and getting on with it, and that work will continue.
1: And on fuel, just quickly, we've got two things I want to get to before we go. But on fuel, when will you be comfortable that the supplies are enough, that our sovereign capacity is strong enough to get through the ongoing uncertainty in the Middle East?
0: Well, I'm very pleased with how we're going. It wasn't that long ago, Kieran, people on your show and elsewhere were saying we're going to have rationing. It's inevitable. Barnaby Joyce called for rationing, demanded, wanted to know why I wasn't rationing. Dan Tehan basically said it was inevitable that we'd have rationing, and here we are. They said that it was going to happen after Easter. Well, it's well after Easter now, and we have more fuel in Australia today than we had on the day Iran was bombed. That's a serious government, a calm government, just doing its job. Anthony Albanese talking to his colleagues, me working with industry, getting on with the job. We had 91 ships arrive in Australia over June, which is higher than average. That's because we've been doing our job, getting on with it. Now, I've always said there's challenges, and the sooner the Straits of Hormuz is fully open, the better. So it remains a key focus for me. I hold my press conference every Saturday, like I did yesterday, giving Australians those updates. And that work on ensuring the fuel security of Australia will continue in the face of that international challenge. But that's a serious government, a calm government, doing our job, while others lost their head. Mr. Tehan was running around saying it's all a crisis and there's no plan. We have a plan, and we're implementing that plan.
1: I've only got 20 seconds, but One Nation Senator Sean Bell will be with me in a moment. Is there a challenge to you in the west and southwest of Sydney among many Australians who want a greater, assimilation of cultures? What's your read on this? I've only got, as I say, 20 or 30 seconds, if you can give us your thoughts as a Western Sydney MP.
0: I'll be quick, KG. You grew up in Western Sydney as I did. You know that this is one of the great multicultural success stories of the world. We say to people, give us your best. people from all around the world, whether it be Lebanon or Vietnam, come here and work their guts out. It's small businesses every day. And then they go to temples, they go to churches, they go to mosques, and we respect that. That is multiculturalism. And we say in return, we respect your culture and your heritage. Our values of tolerance, of respect, of freedom, of democracy are what we have in return, and they love that. They embrace that. Many people from Vietnam and Lebanon and China and other countries, Iraq and Afghanistan, have come here to embrace that lifestyle. I love multiculturalism. I will defend it loudly and proudly. Here in Fairfield, we love multiculturalism, in Guildford, in St Clair, in Erskine Park. And if others want to argue for something else, they don't know how multiculturalism works. Australia is the best multicultural country in the world, bar none. And Western Sydney, we live that and breathe that every day. And I'm very proud of it.
1: Chris Bowen, thank you for joining us. Stay with us after the break. One Nation Senator Sean Bell joins me. Plus, we'll return to Washington, where epic celebrations are underway for the 250th anniversary of the US.
2: Sky News will be back after this short break.

0: Sky News will be back after this short break.
1: Welcome back to the program. Let's go live to One Nation, Senator Sean Bell. Senator, thanks very much for your time. We've seen this surge for your party in recent times. Now the highest primary vote, according to nearly all the published polls. What do you put it down to?
2: Thanks for having me on, Kieran. Australians are sick and tired of the lies and deception from this terrible Albanese Labor government. I mean, just sort of sitting here and listening to the energy minister come out and talk about how renewables are somehow going to lower electricity prices when Australians are copying it more and more every day. Again, I'm just having a look here at the Fire the Live fundraising campaign, and it's at $4,978,000, nearly at $5 million. And if the rhetoric we hear from this government, which is the government of status quo, they have an agenda of status quo, and it is not working. Australians are sitting around their kitchen table and they can't afford the lifestyle that they used to. Grocery prices are through the roof. Mm. Electricity prices are through the roof. And they are feeling in their own country more divided than ever. And this is all down to failures from this Albanese Labor government.
1: Senator, you gave a speech during the week on the translation services for migrants. I want to get you to explain that for our viewers. The government... You're saying that it builds the permanent separation in the system, essentially, is your argument, because all of these services translated into many languages and it provides a permanent separation. The government responded to your speech. The Minister for Multiculturalism said this is about actually building and supporting inclusion because it helps people take part in Australian life to get jobs and so on. What do you say to that in response?
2: So that speech I gave was actually on the negative consequences of multiculturalism. What we see from the... And because multiculturalism is a government doctrine. It's not just... And what the Labor Party is doing is they're treating it a bit like the voice to Parliament. They're acting like it's just a good vibes idea. But it's not. And, you know, the wider context of my speech actually touched on this in full. In 1973, the Labor government under Gough Whitlam adopted multiculturalism as the official policy of their government, and that was then adopted by the Liberal Party. And what One Nation says is, no, we believe that multiculturalism is not working. We believe it should be scrapped. And this is something, this is not controversial. Even John Howard himself has said that multiculturalism has been failed. Under John Howard, they scrapped the multiculturalism minister office of multiculturalism as we would. What I point out is that when you have governments, so you look at the escalating and skyrocketing rates of people who can't speak English well or at all. Mm. I mean, that is a failure of government policy. And when we hear sort of outlandish claims from the Labor government that this is going to affect hundreds of thousands of people, when we say, well, are we propping up a failure in, you know, assimilation, a failure to speak English? Well, who are these people? Where are these communities where they are so dependent and reliant on government translation services? Because I can tell you what, those government translation services aren't there aren't there helping them in their day-to-day work. Those government translation services are assisting them with government services and getting on welfare. And I mean, and we have some, look, this is something we're currently looking into, some really troubling claims of people going into education courses to get on programs such as the NDIS, where they're being facilitated in completing those courses with very little or no English. And then they are going out with qualifications to go work with some of Australia's most vulnerable elderly or disabled people. Well, that's a huge problem, which is why One Nation is adamant that we should have one Australian culture. And at the core of that, it is protecting and restoring traditional Australian values. And that one of those is ensuring that our national language, English, is the dominant language of this country, and that should be insisted upon by this government.
1: There'd be a lot of Christian migrants, groups that are very strong in the Catholic faith or other Christian faiths. But I'll give you this example because isn't it a dilemma for One Nation to grapple with? Because they would be attracted to a lot of the message, say, on abortion and things like that, that's been articulated by Pauline Hanson and your colleague Barnaby Joyce. But then they go to church, and I know where I take the kids to the Catholic church, that the next service is a Sri Lankan service. So it's in the mother tongue of that group. So they might be attracted to One Nation in one sense, but they're not when it comes to, say, for example, they want to be able to go to church and celebrate in their mother tongue. What do you say to that?
2: Yeah, I mean,
1: to go to church and celebrate in their mother tongue. What do you say to that?
2: Yeah, I mean, at no point have we

0: is a growing sense of division. And I think nothing, I mean, if we're talking about, well, where does multiculturalism lead us? Look at what occurred at the Labor Party conference in New South Wales. What we had is huge protests. You had chaos inside where people, obviously Labor Party supporters, have rolled out banners in support of Palestine. You had people outside chanting, globalize the infantata. You know, this, and you've got a Labor government that is scared to criticize and scared to act because they are worried about upsetting different communities. I mean, Australians no longer want to see this division that's taking place on their streets because they know where it leads. And it leads to tragedy. It leads to what you see with governments and police afraid to crack down on growing extremism, you know, going and afraid to call it out. And where that leads is tragedy, you know, because we don't want to see another Bondi occur in Australia. But unless we get serious about promoting and protecting one true Australian culture, then these things will continue.
1: The Prime Minister has raised questions about whether Pauline Hanson would be able to go into the region, into Southeast Asia, in, say, like a circumstance where the government has recently on fuel. He says, can you imagine Pauline Hanson going and saying we need support from Singapore, Malaysia, Brunei, China, with jet fuel, Japan and South Korea? I reckon they probably remember what she said about them. Well, what do you say to the Prime Minister on that? Would the One Nation leader be able to do that credibly?
0: Well, I mean, this is so what occurred. One thing that occurred last week was Senator Hanson actually attended an event with for Japan. And what we saw was she was swamped. She was swamped at that event. And you had her discussions there. I mean, because what Senator Hanson is delivering is security. She is a business lady. She understands business and she understands what countries want is consistency. They want to know that, you know, the Australian government is pro-business. And then what One Nation says is we want to end the rules. So the Labor government's obsession with net zero has been so destructive for our capacity to provide security to international business that you've got governments around the world looking for change. And so I am confident that One Nation will be able to engage on these issues.
1: Senator Sean Bell from One Nation, we very much appreciate you making the time this Sunday. We'll talk to you soon. Thanks, Senator.
0: Thank you.
1: And the celebrations continue in Washington. The 250th birthday of the United States, quite a spectacle that we're seeing in Washington right now. It is unbelievable. We've been talking to Jonathan Kersley. Wall to wall, there have been flyovers, bombers, stealth bombers, all sorts of aircraft. Stay with us on Sky News. We'll have full coverage. It is a big day in the US, the 250th. Stay with us with more in just a moment.
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0: opinion on Sky News Australia starts now. This is Outsiders.
1: Hello and welcome to a very special star-spangled 4th of July weekend, Outsiders, the show that is to life, liberty, and the pursuit of happiness. What? Well, 250 years of the United States of America has been to life, liberty, and the pursuit of happiness, not just in America, but around the world.
2: Yes, that's right. Across the globe, they've been celebrating, not just in the US. In Paris, they lit up the Eiffel Tower for the USA 250 party, as well they should, given France's proud history helping America achieve independence.
3: Meanwhile, over in Japan, they paid tribute to their close alliance with the US with a fireworks display and a drone show depicting the Japanese PM Sane Takaishi and Donarudo Toranpu.

0: Gosh, you know, the last time the Americans lit up the skies over Tokyo, you know what? Never mind. Bad joke. Anyway, thank you so much, Japan and everybody else, for putting on these great displays around the world. Meanwhile, I think U.S. Vice President J.D. Vance summed up the landmark birthday in quite the MAGA style and managed to capture, I think, the feelings of plenty of Americans.
1: All of us have a part. All of us had our part. Our role to play in creating 250 years of a proud American story. So I say to all my fellow Americans, I'm proud of you. Happy birthday. And happy birthday to our great nation.
0: Yes, they certainly are celebrating across the United States, and there's a whole day of events which we'll be bringing to you live pictures from them throughout the show. We're also expecting President Donald Trump to give a rousing speech later today that is going to occur, we think, after the show, between 11 and 12. Thank you, Mr. President, for not interrupting all of this important outsider's business. So do stick around after the show so that you can watch that as well. Caleb, Caroline, it has just been an amazing weekend here to see the incredible events. Some of the flyovers have been incredible. The fireworks have been incredible. Caleb, though, I've been struck by the naysaying of so many on the left who just want to make it look like, oh, you know, it's just so terrible. America's horrible. You know, that terrible Donald Trump. There's nothing to celebrate.
2: Well, of course, the left is always going to do that, aren't they? And in the context of Trump trying to make as much of it as possible, as well he should, because it's the 250th anniversary of America, right? Anything he touches, they will go after. I have to say, though, it is so good to see a country, despite some of those political divides, the people themselves get behind the 4th of July. They love it, the 250th anniversary of freedom in America, and American people are on board with it. And I heard this morning driving in, I was listening to the ABC, and I know. Macca on a Sunday morning's not too bad, actually. But during the news, John Lyons was giving a report from the US. And even he begrudgingly had to note that despite the political divides in the United States, the one thing that unites the country is the celebration of the country and getting under its flag. And so it's so great to see a country in the West doing that and unashamedly celebrating what it is, even though there are a few naysayers. And I hope we as a country can take a little bit of something from that.
0: And by the way, we're seeing some pictures out of Washington right now, and just looking at some of the incredible flyovers that have been happening. This isn't live. This was taken a bit earlier, but we are expecting some great flyovers to be happening, which we'll go to if we can during the show. But Caroline, Caleb makes an important point here. Like, as somebody who is both an American and an Australian, the dissonance between how America turns it on for their Independence Day and the way Australia just has to have this big hand-wringing about, are we even allowed to celebrate Australia Day? Caroline, I reckon I'm going to say this as a dual national. I think I'll probably get some hate mail from people who say, oh, no, no, that's terrible. We don't want that sort of American patriotism here. Mm. But do you think there's something Australia can learn from America?
3: Absolutely. I think it's so sad that every year we have to have the same old tired debate about changing the date, these protest marches, even though they're not representative. As we know from poll after poll of the majority view, Australians do support Australia Day. They do want to keep it on January 26th. And yet we see these protest marches and the footage of them takes over our bulletins on the television, and it looks so much worse than it is. But we do hold this. So many people have this guilt and this feeling of shame over the day. We need to celebrate it and be patriotic because British civilization brought so much good for the country.
0: And I think that's the key to it. I think people hate the fact that it's, you know, British and Anglo-Irish civilization that came here and, you know, at settlement on, built this fantastic country. And that's why they want to turn it all into multicultural mush. But let's get a little bit of Donald Trump. He was at Mount Rushmore yesterday. Look at these incredible pictures here. Aren't these great, by the way? It's just I just think no one does a party like this like the Americans. I just think this is so fantastic. But let's get a little bit of Donald Trump. He was at Mount Rushmore yesterday, and he had some words to say about the left, and he's been quite explicit about saying the C word, communist, and I think he's right. Have a listen to this.
4: Communism is the enemy of free people everywhere, everywhere in the world. Never works. It's the enemy of the Constitution. Above all, it's the enemy of July 4th, 1776. It is the enemy indeed. Even while the radicals and extremists attack our incredible history at every turn, they are silent on the miserable history of communism itself, because it never worked. Communism is the exact opposite of life, liberty, and the pursuit of happiness. It's death, tyranny, and the pursuit of evil.
0: Caleb, how good to finally have somebody calling this out. And I know people will say, oh, you know, it's Trump. But there is really something sinister. I've been speaking about it for the last several weeks on the U.S. Report. I'm going to speak about it a bit later in the program. There is something very sinister with how the Democrat Party and the left is now being taken over by people who are explicitly saying, oh, yeah, communism, which, by the way, killed 100 million people in the 20th century. That's, you know, maybe it just hasn't been done right.
2: Well, indeed. And, of course, communism is completely antithetical to the ethos of the United States and what the United States was established to be. And if you look at the context of what Trump is saying there, and as you say, people will say, oh, you know, it's Trump politicising July the 4th, etc. But it's not. What he is talking about is what America really is, which is meant to be a land of freedom and opportunity, and you don't have that under communism. Communism is a direct threat to what America is meant to be. And you're right, James. I mean, there are so many people in the Dems now, and even on the fringes, of course, of other parties, who are just very open about the fact that they are socialist or communist. Some of them couch it in more comfortable terms and are politically successful in doing so, like Zoran Mamdani, for instance. But they're not hiding what they're trying to do. And I think this will now become probably the big political fight in the United States between those who believe in freedom and maintaining the foundation of what America is and those who want to go in a completely different direction. Not the first time this has happened, obviously, in America. But I think we're heading towards that sort of reds under the beds area again, because that's where we are. That's what we're seeing.
0: Well, yeah, Karen, I mean, just on that, well, what were you going to say?
3: Well, I was going to say, you have to contrast the speech that Donald Trump gave, that amazing backdrop again under Mount Rushmore. And people might not have noticed. I mean, maybe we can show these images again. But he was actually standing behind a bulletproof shield there, which I think says a lot about where America is. Mm. That, I mean, how many assassination attempts have there been on him now? That is how divided it is and how far some on the left have gone that they think political violence is perfectly acceptable when it comes to people like Donald Trump. But the point I was going to make is, have a look at Zoran Mamdani's speech for July 4th. Because he speaks, and it was so somber and just depressing in comparison, but there was a very definite communist undertone there, where he was speaking about wealth and how it's only in the hands of a few and how we have to rail against it. And having a family who had to escape both Nazi fascism and communism in Romania, I mean, I think we're uniquely placed to say how dangerous communism is. But clearly people on the left who haven't experienced it do not know.
0: And by the way, here you're just seeing some more scenes from the party in Washington, D.C. It's quite a hot day there in Washington, but it doesn't seem to have deterred the crowds at all. But Caleb, you know, just on this whole point, and I'm going to be speaking about that Mamdani speech. One of the things, though, maybe we're overanalyzing this too much, because, you know, like all the people who are hating on the party, they're on the left. We know for a fact that, you know, people on the left tend to over-index for being, let's just put it this way, miserable human beings. Mm. They're sad, they don't like a good time. And so for them to see normal people having a good time like this really, really just gets their goat.
2: Oh, yes, it does irk them. But But we can't laugh too much about that and then ignore the fact that people like Mamdani have been electorally successful. And that's what the Dems have to consider in terms of where they want to go. Is it going to be the Mamdani route? Now, of course, he can't run for president. But, you know, others of his ilk certainly could. So is that what the Dems want to do? And you can very quickly take that sort of a less than sunny disposition and turn it into the way that you are then running the country. It's all good and well for us to laugh at it now. But by the same token that people moved to Donald Trump because he was a completely different thing to the political establishment, you could also have that on the left.
0: Yes.
2: And the most likely form of that is a Mamdani-style socialism, communism situation, and that would be incredibly dangerous.
0: Indeed, and I mean the thing with that, Mamdani has always, and I'm going to speak about this, as I say, later in the program, Mamdani always... He won his campaign by smiling all the time, but this here, I think, is where the mask really dropped, and we're going to talk about that a bit later in the program. But Caroline, you know, I want to tie this back again, because Australia and the United States have been such great friends for decades, really, you know, but since actually a long time before World War II. We think about kind of post-fall of Singapore as when, you know, the American alliance gets cemented. Yes, that's true, but I was at an event at the home of the U.S. Consul General here in Sydney. U.S. has had a consulate in Sydney since 1836, and America was like the first country to have a consul general in Sydney. That link across the Pacific is huge, and it's really, really important. It goes back a long way. But culturally, you know, there's always this sort of slight difference between Australia and America. You know, America has very much an individualist perspective. My worry is that Australia right now, with some of the things we're seeing out of Labor and the reaction to, you know, property tax changes, the housing tax, as I like to call it, you know, Australians are slipping a bit politically into some of this mold of this collectivist vibe, which I think is, you know, very anti-achievement, anti-success, anti-fun, anti-everything else.
3: Well, many experts and economists have commented on the fact that what has happened in the budget with these tax changes is essentially a tax on aspiration. Mm. You know, people who are ambitious, even migrants who have come to this country wanting to build a better life, and that's what America is all about, isn't it? Going there for an opportunity and to build whatever you dream of. Well, that's what our government is doing. It's clamping down on that ambition and aspiration.
0: Yeah, it is. And Caleb, you know, just to sort of draw this back to the local political debate, you know, today is the New South Wales State Labor Conference. Now, this is actually a pretty important thing here because New South Wales is Anthony Albanese's home state, and it is where you've got a lot of cranks and losers and lunatics on the left trying to, you know, make this all about Palestine, Hamas, Gaza, and all of that. But there's a big constituency for that in the Labor Party. Albanese tries to deny it, but a bit later today...
2: Well, he is of that constituency.
0: He is going to give a speech at this conference where he's going to say that, oh, you know, the people who are criticizing these tax changes, and again, you know, it's a tax on housing when you have a housing shortage, and even Treasury has admitted that it's not going to build any more houses. You've got this sort of vibe here that that Albanese is saying, oh, you know, there's, you know, this achievement thing, it's not good.
2: Well, this has now become his catch cry, because he's going to say it at the conference today that those who are decrying the tax changes basically don't know what they're talking about. Barely coherent, I think, are the direct words that will be in his speech, right? Mm. And this is now what he is using. The intergenerational equity line didn't work. So now it's basically, well, all those who are saying that they don't like it don't know what they're talking about. Mm-hmm. We had the Prime Minister last week, you know, saying it was misinformation and scare campaigns and whatever against all of this. So that is clearly where he's now going, basically, I'm right, you're wrong. If you're not listening to me, you don't know what you're talking about. But on the point of hampering ambition, yes. And this is the big problem. I mean, you talk about in the United States the land of opportunity. But, of course, in Australia, the great Australian dream was always to have a family and own a home. And these were the things you could have on a quarter-acre block. You could have a house in the suburbs and a very nice life on an average income. And that is increasingly becoming difficult to do. Now, the Prime Minister thinks that the answer to that is to redistribute some wealth and say, OK, well, problem fixed. It's not fixing the problem. In fact, it is actually making it harder. I mean, the levers that you could pull as a young person to try and get into the property market, for instance, using negative gearing to buy a property that you can afford,
0: rent vesting,
2: and then living closer to where you work, etc., was a common, freely available manner for a young person or a young couple to get their foot on the property ladder. Well, they've now had that taken away from them, basically, unless they go and buy a new property, a new build, an off-the-plan apartment, or whatever it might be. But I can understand the reticence of people to do that. So there's nothing here that is actually particularly helping young people. Then you add on top of that the fact that if you've just become a first home buyer, particularly if you're in Sydney or Melbourne, and you've bought it on that 5% deposit scheme that the government set up. Domain now says that in Sydney, property prices over the next year will go backwards 7%, which is equal to $122,000, mm-hmm, on a median value home. In Melbourne, 8%, which is $84,000 on a median value home. So if you bought on the 5% deposit scheme and your house goes backwards 7 or 8%, you're in negative equity. You've lost money. So it's actually first home buyers, people who've just bought into the property market, who will likely end up being the biggest losers in all of this. But, and the government says it's all to help young people.
0: Well, Caroline, you know, this is a really interesting thing to me here. You know, yes, the coalition has a lot of problems. We're going to speak to Alex Antic in a little while, and we're going to put his feet to the fire, I think, a bit on, you know, just what is going on with the Liberal Party, because why aren't they getting any traction, any air, off the back of this horrific budget, which everybody agrees is a disaster, and Caleb quite articulately laid out the reasons why. There's many, many more. But what's interesting to me here is that Labour is now on the slide in the polls, and there is now a news poll which shows analysis that in Victoria, WA and South Australia, Labour is absolutely tanking. Is this connected to the budget, or is it connected to One Nation, or is it both?
3: It's both. One Nation has successfully took all the grievances that Australia has about a number of issues, whether it's the budget, whether it's too high immigration, whether it's the Bondi terror attack, and managed to pull that together into huge support. Mm. And this is a quarterly analysis of news poll surveys that were done between April and June. So it found that One Nation is actually strongly backed by both men and women, and it's backed by both younger and older voters who have left Labor and the coalition as well.
0: Hey, Caroline, I just want to just stop you just a second. Have a look at this Air Force One doing a majestic flyover of Washington, D.C. Well, I think we sort of lost the shot there, but just so
2: cool. There
0: it disappeared. It's a stealth Air Force One there. But anyway, Caroline, before you were so rudely interrupted.
3: So rudely interrupted by that flyover. No, I was just saying it's interesting, the demographics. You know, you'd think younger people would be and have generally been on the more progressive side of politics, but now they are looking to One Nation to park their vote.
0: And it's interesting. I had a really interesting chat the other day, Caleb, to an MP with one of the major parties. This MP represents an area of a big city that has a lot of sort of second and third generation Greek, Italian migrants still in that. She told me that it's particularly young men, these young men who come from many ethnic communities, who are all in on One Nation. They do not care about the multicultural thing. They're the ones who are ambitious to start businesses, you know, whatever the business they want to do, trades, whatever. They are where the real sort of Howard Battlers are now. They're sitting in this demographic, and they are absolutely furious, this MP told me, that Labor or that Albanese is smashing, in their view, their chance to get ahead, you know. They don't necessarily want to be multi-millionaires, but they want to have a business. They want to, you know, buy a big house with a pool, that kind of thing. And that's their goal. And they feel like Albanese is taking that away from them. And they see One Nation as the only party that seems to be talking about what they want to achieve out of life. That's a bit of an indictment of the Liberals too, isn't it?
2: Oh, of course it is. But it's funny, isn't it? I mean, this is outer suburban Sydney and Melbourne, and then obviously Brisbane and Adelaide, etc., yep. Perth, which once upon a time was, you know, we call it the Bible Belt. But the demographics have changed in a lot of those areas. It's not the sort of white bread Bible Belt that it used to be. It does have much more ethnic diversity. But those people living in those areas still fundamentally want the same things that the old Bible Belt wanted. Mm. And I think there's been a tendency to overstate the racial element of how people vote when it comes to Labor, Liberal and One Nation. I mean, there's been this concern that, you know, if the Libs do preference deals with One Nation, it'll scare off Indian voters and all this sort of stuff, right? I'm not sure that's holding anymore.
0: No, I think you're right.
2: People just want to be able to have an opportunity and get ahead. And if you are the children of migrants, you can see that your parents came here for a better life from whatever country they came from. And so these young men and young women are looking at the situation in this country that their parents came here so they could have a good life. And they're going, this isn't what we were told it was going to be like. Mm. And they want to protect it. Having come here, they now want to protect what was offered to them. And the only mob they're seeing that will do that is One Nation. And it's interesting, you mentioned young men. And of course, this analysis of the news poll says that there's sort of an equal support for One Nation between men and women. But against all of the trends you've seen in terms of polling that young men are skewing to the right, which is true, and young women are skewing to the left, a large part of what has driven the rise of One Nation has actually been a change in the female vote as well. Women, who we are told, you know, oh, they're all left-wing and they're not going to like any of this business, they are going, if you look at the polling, to One Nation too. It doesn't surprise me because you think of the people who have been most affected and hurt by the fact that we've lost opportunity in this country, things like the opportunity to raise a family on a single income. It's women who get hurt by this stuff.
0: Yeah, I mean, Caroline, I think that there's something interesting too that's counterintuitive to where, and, you know, we know who some of the pollsters are who constantly pump this line out that, oh, you know, you can't, you know, the more ethnically diverse suburbs, they're the ones that are going to vote Labour. And my read on it is actually that it's more the children of established, for lack of a better word, sort of several generations Australian families who are much more all in on the left-wing politics and, you know, they want to get their humanities degree and a job at SBS and, you know, somehow be able to afford to live in the inner city on that sort of salary. And then, here we got another flyover. Sorry, I'm just going to stop you here. Look at that. What do we got there? Can't even quite tell, but it's... and there's another one.
3: Oh, here we go.
0: It is... that is absolutely majestic. I wish we were there live to hear all the sounds and the roars of all of these fantastic planes. They've been doing amazing planes flying over all day long, all of the best of the American arsenal, all flying overhead, putting on displays. It's absolutely incredible. But Carolyn, sorry, just to go back to this, you know, but I do feel like actually it is in these demographics Caleb is talking about, that is actually where, you know, those Howard Battlers now exist and live. And I think that that's a really, really good thing for Australia if they're rejuvenating Australia with that enterprise spirit.
3: And also Pauline Hanson's One Nation has addressed the high immigration rates in a way that the coalition has been too scared to. And we know with a lot of migrants that they have come here. There's this shut the door idea, right? Shut the door behind them. They don't want to be flooded with the immigrants in the same way that many other One Nation supporters don't want
0: Indeed.
3: To, because it turns into the country that they fled.
0: Exactly right. That is exactly right. And that is why this conversation is so important to have. And we're going to keep having this and a lot more fantastic conversations after the break, where, among other things, we are going to cross to London for all sorts of news about just the mayhem and what's happening in the UK and what is with this absolute chucklehead, Andy Burnham, who somehow seems to have lucked his way in to becoming the next prime minister. How does that work? We'll find out after the break.
5: Sky News will be back after this short break.

0: Welcome back to Outsiders. I'm Caroline Marcus, filling in for Rita, joined today by James Morrow and Caleb Bond. Well, this week it struck me again how ironic it is that Australia's only female Prime Minister was responsible for what would turn out to be the biggest dirty done to women and girls in this country's history. I'm talking, of course, about Julia Gillard's catastrophic changes to the Sex Discrimination Act back in 2013, which removed the biological definition of woman from the legislation and made it illegal to discriminate against a person on the basis of their gender identity. On Wednesday, Gillard delivered what's called, and you can't make this stuff up, the Cockcroft Rutherford Lecture in the UK, where again she was dogged by angry female protesters and defended herself by claiming, hey, 2013 was a different time, ladies.
1: You'll find that the issues you're referring to were not raised by anyone because they simply weren't a matter of public discourse the way they are today.
0: Maybe it's fitting that it was the Cockcroft Lecture, because what a bunch of poppycock that was. As Johannes Leek's cartoon in The Weekend Australian puts it, it was a different time. Women didn't even have penises back then. Gillard's excuse is entirely revisionist because, as it turns out, her government was explicitly warned that changing the act could result in transgender women, i.e. biological males, gaining access to women's spaces. Advice from the Attorney General's department, detailed in a Senate committee report before the amendments passed, cautioned exclusion of a trans woman from a female-only club could constitute gender identity discrimination. The department considers the current drafting will achieve this intention. That report precisely predicted what would end up happening a decade or so later, when the federal court ruled founder Sal Grover had discriminated against transgender activist Roxanne Tickle by refusing her access to a female-only app. Grover is now appealing that decision in the High Court. But that's only one case. We've seen example after example of Australian women and girls losing the rights to their own spaces, sports, even prisons. Earlier this year, it was revealed Victorian Premier Jacinta Allen had paid out a secret settlement to a female inmate after she was assaulted by a transgender prisoner serving a sentence for murder in a women's jail. We've seen women like Kiralee Smith drag through the courts and fined $95,000 after the court found she had unlawfully vilified transgender players on women's soccer teams in social media posts. Young girls aren't spared either. Community sporting associations like Little Athletics allow children up to 18 to compete in the gender category they identify as. And school children like 11-year-old Emily are losing their spots at regional meets after placing behind male children who identify as transgender. But just look at the huge police presence required to protect women who speak out about losing their rights. This is from a rally in Melbourne just yesterday. These are the real-world consequences of Julia Gillard's failure to heed the warning her government was presented. And this is the woman who had the hide to attack Tony Abbott over his apparent attitudes towards women.
2: I will not be lectured about sexism and misogyny by this man. I will not.
0: The Liberals did, to their shame, help pass these disastrous amendments to the Sex Discrimination Act back in 2013. And frankly, with the exception of the odd female MP like Claire Chandler, have taken far too long to wake up to what a terrible decision that was. But this week, both the Coalition's Michaelia Cash and One Nation leader Pauline Hanson tried to get up bills to reintroduce the biological definitions of men and women to the Sex Discrimination Act. Yet, despite a former Labor Prime Minister's admission, times have changed. Well, that's not enough for the Albanese government, which blocked the two bills, thereby refusing to even allow a debate on this. Now, contrast that with what is happening in the US, where the Supreme Court just affirmed girls' rights to their own sports category.
3: The court's conservative majority upheld state laws that ban transgender athletes from playing on girls' sports teams.
0: And last year, the UK Supreme Court ruled the concept of sex is binary, deciding references to sex, man and woman in the Equality Act refer to biological sex. As usual, Australia is well behind the rest of the world, but it serves no one, Julia Gillard, to give us a bunch of bollocks about why.
4: Fantastic stuff, Caroline. And it was fascinating to see Julia Gillard make this tiny little shift back on this issue. But as you say, it is shocking how Australia, when it comes to this and so many other issues, remains behind the times. Now, let's go over to the UK, because after the announcement that Keir Starmer was resigning, the UK is now gearing up for a new prime minister, and it's likely to be Andy Burnham. But British Jews have been left wondering whether anti-Semitism can be curbed and their communities made to feel safe, because we know that there have been some issues around that lately, haven't there? Anyway, as well as what will the new prime minister be able to do about their ongoing situation in the Middle East? So let's go across to London to journalist and author Melanie Phillips. Melanie, thank you so much, as always, for staying up late to have a chat to us here. Tell us, first of all, about Andy Burnham, this new, we think, prime minister, I guess, designate, which really sounds like a very democratic process that's been gone through here. Is he going to be able to do anything about the horrific anti-Semitism situation we have seen in the UK, particularly over the last few years?
5: Well, I don't think any British Jews are holding their breath, quite frankly. Andy Burnham's position on the Middle East has been pretty centrist, I would say, in terms of the Labour Party anyway, in that he has not come out in support in the past for boycotting Israel, recognising Palestine, but he has voiced concern about disproportionate responses by Israel in Gaza, which is quite frankly ominous because they were certainly not disproportionate. We don't know how he's going to behave in terms of the Middle East. This is not uppermost in his priorities quite clearly at the moment. But it would seem that because he is very much an opportunist politician who tacks to the prevailing winds, given that his party, the Labour Party, is dominated by the harder left, I would say, it's very likely that he will tack more to the left, therefore become more extreme in his opposition to Israel than even Keir Starmer was. But we have yet to see.
4: Caroline.
0: Melanie, we've had an article that ran in the Weekend Australian this weekend about a British writer who said she was moving to Australia and, like many of her friends, they were seriously thinking about immigration for a long time. Part of the reason was the rise of this Muslim and Gaza Five, these Muslim politicians that are taking over parts of the UK, but other aspects were concerning as well, of course. Economic, for example, as well. I mean, I don't know if she's seen what the government here is doing with our tax changes, but regardless, is this a widely held view among parts of the UK that they're thinking, is it time to leave the country?
5: Well, there's no sign that many people are intending to leave the country. There's a tremendous amount of concern about rising Islamism, a tremendous amount of concern about the cost of living, and about the fact that for many years the British government has been extremely dysfunctional. The administrative state has ceased to act in any way that is congruent with running the country properly. And people are really fed up with it. They're fed up with representative democracy. It's a very alarming state of affairs that's developed because people are so fed up with all mainstream parties. So there is a certain amount of talk, certainly among British Jews, as in America and elsewhere, because of the terrible rise of violent anti-Semitism. There are certainly British Jews who are thinking, is there a future for Jews in this country? And there's been a small amount of increased emigration to Israel. I would imagine that there is a small amount of increased emigration from non-Jewish Brits. If Andy Burnham, the potentially new prime minister, does what people fear, which is greatly to increase the taxation burden on the more productive elements of the economy, small businesses and the middle classes and so on, one may well find that more people express a desire to leave.
4: Caleb.
6: Taking a leaf out of the book of our Prime Minister, Anthony Albanese. Melanie, as you say, the Labor Party in the UK is dominated by the left. The Labor Party obviously is in a real pickle in the UK because Reform is now far and away the most popular party. They've won every opinion poll for more than a year now. So with an Andy Burnham who is potentially more extreme and a party whose membership wants to go further to the left, how do they expect that this is actually going to get them out of the hole in which they find themselves?
5: Well, as you suggest, it is completely incoherent. I mean, the Labour Party, as ever, is in total denial about the what we would call the move of the Overton window. The Overton window is the acceptable scale of public discourse. Really, just a short while ago, it wasn't acceptable to talk about Islamization. Now it is. And people are incredibly concerned, more than concerned. There is a real undercurrent of public anger, which spills out onto the streets from time to time and which is going to get worse. So this is coming from what might be called the right. But the Labour Party won't accept this. It thinks that the people who think this are racist, xenophobic troglodytes, and it won't have anything to do with it. It regards them as far-right, neo-Nazi and so on. These are ordinary, decent people in Britain who are rightly concerned about the transformation of their country. So it is completely incoherent. And as you say, Reform has been really motoring in recent months and has been rising in the polls very, very significantly. Having said that, Reform is going through a few problems of its own at the moment. There are questions about financial donations to Nigel Farage, which actually have the potential to hurt him. And at the same time, the Conservative Party leader, Kemi Badenoch, is really cutting through now. People are increasingly extremely impressed by her straightforwardness, her directness, her courage, and her ability to connect with the mainstream. Unfortunately, virtually nobody will vote for her party, the Conservative Party, which remains hugely unpopular. So it is a very strange position at the moment. And if Andy Burnham, if and when he becomes Prime Minister, takes the party significantly to the left, then I think certainly it's going to put a shot give another shot in the locker to Reform, and it may even help transform the Conservatives as well.
4: Melanie, it strikes me, though, that with this Andy Burnham fellow, and I confess to not knowing a lot about him, he's only just popped up on our radar screens here in the last couple of weeks, but there seems to be a fundamental contradiction at heart here. He portrays himself as the king of the north. He wants to, you know, have a number 10 Downing Street in Manchester. Yet it is the north that, my reading of it, is where you had so much of the pro-Brexit sentiment, you had so much of the problems with the various grooming gangs and the terrible, scandalous treatment of white British girls by ethnic groups there. These are the sorts of places that I would think would be allergic to this sort of Andy Burnhamism.
5: Yes, indeed. I mean, the King of the North moniker is one I think that, you know, he has encouraged. It is absurd. Manchester is not the North. Manchester is a great city in the North, but it's not the total amount of the North by any means. As I understand it, Andy Burnham is considered to have a great deal of charm and is considered to have been a very good mayor of Manchester. Having said that, some of the policy successes he's had have been ascribed to his predecessor or to circumstances around him rather than he himself. But his idea of moving Number 10 in part to the north, to Manchester, and moving the Treasury partly to the north is completely bonkers. I mean, a capital city is a capital for good reason, because it is where the administrative state needs to be situated for everyone's convenience. And the idea that you can have two capital cities is a recipe for incoherence and major duplication and total inefficiency. It simply isn't going to work. And furthermore, the stress that he's placing on the North is not only going to insult the South and the Southwest, but is really going to brass them off because the South, London, is the honeypot for the country. It produces, okay, its level of services, you could say, are of a higher standard than elsewhere, than in the North. Maybe so. But the amount of money that is generated to pay for the services in the South hugely outstrips the North. So what on earth is he talking about? I mean, frankly, the more this man speaks, and he has been until the last couple of days largely trying to avoid questions, but the more this man speaks, the more ridiculous he sounds. So by the time he becomes Prime Minister, I mean, I remember, you know, when Keir Starmer won his stonking majority in the House of Commons, it was a paradox because he himself wasn't liked. He himself was personally unpopular, and yet he presided over this enormous majority that had been elected. You have a situation that is now building in which this is going to be surpassed by Andy Burnham becoming Prime Minister, being absolutely loathed, waltzing into Number 10.
4: Well, Melanie, we're going to have to leave it there. And I know that you've got the issue with a second capital possibly in Manchester, but count yourself lucky you're not saddled with a Canberra. Thank you so much, Melanie Phillips, as always. And look forward to speaking in a few weeks again, you know, once this develops. And we see how Andy Burnham goes as the unelected Prime Minister. Now, stick around. Lots more fun to come after the break. Emissions impossible.
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0: Welcome back to Outsiders and Emissions Impossible on this star-spangled 4th of July weekend. And while our friends in the United States celebrate the abundant energy that is been brought to their fruition by Donald Trump and his drill baby drill policies, we here in Australia are shivering away a cold, wet winter with incredibly high power bills. And Carolyn, tell us about these latest figures that have come out, which suggest that Australians really are doing it tough when it comes to power bills.
1: Well, what happened to $275 off our power bills that we were promised a few years ago, James? Because as it turns out, now more than 150,000 electricity customers are in hardship programs. They can't afford to pay their bills. That's up almost a third on last year. And the average debt carried by customers is somewhere between about $2,500. That's up about $1,000 as well. The figures are enormous, and people are paying through the roof for their electricity. We were promised cheaper bills, and look what we've been.
0: Yeah, well, and you know, and I suspect that it's probably a lot worse than that, because you know the last thing utility companies want to do is disconnect customers, because it creates all sorts of, you know, issues for them PR and regulatory wise. But you know, I did say the U.S. is enjoying abundant energy, but maybe there's one little bit of the U.S., Caleb, where maybe they're not enjoying the abundant energy that we all think of them having in the U.S.
2: Well, no. And, of course, you know, it's a hot weekend in the U.S. at the moment. And I was so amused to hear the other day they're saying, oh, they don't know whether some of the July 4 celebrations are going to go ahead because it's 40 degrees in the United States. However, will they cope? I mean, I know you're saying 40 degrees. It's a cakewalk. What are you complaining about? But in New York, communist area that it now is, of course, under the rule of Zoran Mamdani, the mayor of New York, they're very concerned that they maybe don't have enough power to get through this trying time of 40-degree weather. And so the mayor, Mr. Mamdani, has told people to turn down the thermostat on their air conditioners. Take a look at this.
3: And to every business owner, please set your thermostats to 78 degrees to alleviate the stress on our power grid.
2: Now, 78 in old money is 26 degrees Celsius. 26 degrees? Who puts their air conditioner on 26 degrees?
1: That's
2: what
1: you
2: want
1: the
2: heating on. Like, seriously.
1: In this winter, that is what I set the heater on, which I'm sure I'd be told off by the same types as Mamdani. But I'm about to go to Singapore for a family holiday, and I can assure you the air conditioning will be turned well up as Mamdani. But I'm about to go to Singapore for a family holiday, and I can assure you the air conditioning will be turned well

0: Grin Stable, no. Which is why you get chuckleheads like this communist mom, Donnie, who's in for another kicking from me after the break in the next segment, just you wait, doing things like this. But there's also other stories here, other emissions-y stories here. This one, I thought, was really interesting because, you know, we've seen various agencies say Chinese EVs, bad idea, spyware. I think the Israeli army recently said, you know, their officers could not purchase them through their kind of, you know, salary sacrificing type of program that they had for Israeli army officers. But now, Caroline, in the UK, a British Special Forces elite unit has said, stay away from these things.
1: Yeah, and the Biden administration has also banned Chinese software and hardware from vehicles when they were in power too. So there's been a great admission from around the world, and now the UK's elite maritime counter-terror and special ops unit, the Special Boat Service, has banned Chinese-made EVs because of the national security risk from their headquarters. There's growing fears that the sensors in the cars could be used essentially to spy on the Brits and use, you know, the road maps and other satellite information from the vehicle. Sure. And be sent back to Beijing. So the question is, why do we not take these concerns seriously in Australia? We have even our Home Affairs Minister, Tony Burke, who drives a Chinese electric vehicle, and he's been warned about this. And the response is that, oh, well, he just doesn't connect his phone or his devices to the car, and he just doesn't have any sensitive conversations in the car. I mean, spare me. I don't think that. But even then, where the car knows where you're going. It can pick up on any conversation.
0: Yeah, and I tell you, the Chinese are going to be looking at Tony Burke's, you know, map software and his ways as he's driving around, and they say, he's going to Sydney Airport to welcome another load of Gazan refugees. This guy really gets around town, you know?
2: Indeed. We're not sleepwalking into this. We're actually doing it in the full knowledge of what's going on. I mean, you had Pat Conroy during the week trying to claim that Sir Robert Menzies was a Nazi appeaser. Ugh. Well, let's talk about the fact that the ALP and Anthony Albanese are Chinese communist appeasers, right? And there's no obvious reason that you would allow the proliferation of these vehicles with all the problems that we know may come with them in this country unless you were trying to get China on side.
0: Yes.
2: And that's exactly what they're trying to do.
0: And exactly. Whenever Albanese talks about, oh, we are stabilizing our relationship with China, remember the reason why the relationship with China was destabilized under Scott Morrison, and, you know, I give Scott Morrison a lot of stick for some things he did, but I always give him credit for the way that he stood up for Australia's political and moral interests against the CCP. And I think that he deserves great credit for that. And I think that it's terrible, Caleb, the way, you know, Albanese just goes to be the handsome boy in Beijing and think we're all stabilized, but that's not the case. And more than that, Caroline, this is all about sucking up China's excess surplus industrial capacity. But can we just have a very quick chat, by the way, with the Pat Conroy thing?
2: Go on.
0: You made a very good point there about that. But Pat Conroy accusing Menzies of being an appeaser of Hitler is insane when you think about what labor unions did during World War II to absolutely interfere with, monkey wrench, and stop shipments of supplies, of food, of equipment, of ammunition to our boys fighting against Imperial Japan in the Pacific during World War II. That, I think, was really disgraceful. I'd love to hear Pat Conroy address that. Now, anyway, that's a little history diversion. We're going to come back after the break. We're going to go over to the U.S. once again with more America 250 celebrations, and we're going to have the great John Heinerager with us after the break.
3: Sky News will be back after this short break.

0: Hello, you're watching Outsiders on this special USA 250 weekend with your guest outsiders, the red, white, and blue, Caroline Marcus, the star-spangled Caleb Bond, and as always, I'm James Freedom Isn't Free Morrow. Well, we've already seen how the U.S. is celebrating their 250th birthday this weekend with fireworks and hot dogs and blaring Lynyrd Skynyrd's Freebird so loud the neighbors call the cops. But enough about my Saturday. I do, however, have a little bad news for you, though. Yeah, it's true. Amazingly, not everyone in America is as keen on the whole freedom-loving land of opportunity thing as you'd think. Not even this man, New York Mayor Zohran Mamdani, a very smart fellow who apparently doesn't know what side of the desk you're supposed to sit on. That desk apparently also used to belong to George Washington, by the way, which makes what happened here in this office even more bizarre. You see, Mamdani used that George Washington desk and some very sullen new migrants as props to explain just how crappy America is. Here's a taste, and I warn you, this is tedious stuff. Cringe at the level of a first-year uni student who's just come home for Christmas holidays and really wants to educate Granny about Palestine.
1: American exceptionalism, the conventional wisdom tells us, makes our freedom a little more free, is how we dug the Erie Canal and irrigated the West, is why children in faraway lands grow up dreaming of one day moving here. And yet the irony is that the story of America has so often been written by those who were told by others with power and influence and wealth that they were anything but exceptional.
0: He looks like he's about to sign the condolence book, doesn't he?
2: Yes.
0: But, you know, you do see where this is going, right? Mamdani then went on to build a straw man so huge it was a bushfire risk.
1: The powerful have always known their answer. America, in their view, is an arena of supremacy, where only a select few are allowed freedom, where not all are created equal. America, if you ask them, becomes less the more people it welcomes. America, they will tell you, belongs only to those with the right accent or the right shade of skin. The rest of